0: Tourism Leaders Forum. What exactly has the Chief Minister announced?
1: 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So much of the iconic parts of Canberra can be seen from Telstra Tower. 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
12: Certainly is. 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Has anyone got anything special planned for the weekend? I was talking to a mate of mine last night. They're having a two-year-old birthday party in one of the parks in the Sutherland Shire, and I thought, I love a party in a park. Is fairy bread still a... Here's a question, right? Question for you. Fairy bread, is it still a thing? You put on a party for the kids. Is fairy bread still a thing, or has that been thrown out as well these days? Well, the last two-year-old birthday party I went to, in fact, it was a one-year-old birthday party. It was more a party for the parents. but I turned up and there was all these platters of sandwiches and fancy cheese, camembert, all that sort of thing. I said, come on, it's a one-year-old birthday party. Where's the fairy bread? So there's a question for you, fairy bread. Is anyone still a fan? Does it still get served at birthday parties, or have we done away with the fairy bread because the freckles are too dangerous for children? 131873, the number, let me know. Anyway, to my mate and his wife that have been running around like headless chooks this week, putting it all together. So they're a bit silly. What they've done, they've decided to not only make the two-year-old birthday party in a park where you've got to worry about the weather, they've decided to make it dress up and you've got to come as your favourite cartoon figure or whatever. So there's people coming as Bluey, there's people coming as old mate from Toy Story, what is he, To Infinity and Buzz Lightyear. So I said to him last night, I said, are you mad? Why can't you just throw a gathering in a park? And he said, oh no, it'll be right. He said to me, he's got a big esky full of beer that is on ice. He said, that'll get me through it. So he's looking forward to it. But fairy bread. Is it still a thing? And what have we got planned for the weekend? 131873, the number. Jodie's been in touch. Mark, my children, who are 14 and 12, they still love fairy bread. There's nothing better. White bread, heap of butter, and then the hundreds and thousands all over the top of it. Cut it into triangles. Give that to the kids, and if they don't like it, they haven't lived. Mark, could you please give a happy birthday shout out to my daughter Eden from Wattlegrove? She's 28 today. She loves your program so much that one day she was looking sad and I said, "What's wrong?" She said, "What am I going to do, Mark's on holidays for 2 weeks. P.S. I won the coffee from Wounded Heroes for my story about a message in a bottle. Spooky. Eden had put a message in a jar about her dog Rosie inside and sealed, and some builders found it on the very day her dog passed away. Love your show from Janine, Eden's mum." Well, Eden, if you're listening right now, happy birthday. 28 years of age today. Make sure you spread the word and get everyone listening to us here on 2GB. The next time I go on holidays, I'll let you know in advance to prepare. Thank you. You're not allowed to cut fairy bread anymore. It's rainbow bread now, mate. Oh, it's not, is it? Mark, I send fairy bread for recess once a week in the school lunches. Mark, don't worry about kids. Us oldies like it as well, from Michael. Gee whiz, fairy bread, eh? All the big issues we're touching on. The inventor of fairy bread died recently. There were hundreds and thousands at his funeral. Love it. Penny's in the Sutherland Shire. Good morning, Penny.
13: Hi, Mark. How are you?
12: Good, thank you.
13: I'm doing something very interesting on the weekend with my family.
12: Right.
13: My husband and I are taking our 12-year-old twins down to the war memorial.
12: Oh, how special, Penny. How special.
13: It is. Yes, so we're going to go and see the new halls they've opened up. But I find they don't teach much about history to our children at school. So they're going to confront it face to face. Look at the war memorial. Look at all the walls during the time, like from the First World War and the Second World War. They need to see it face to face to understand how special all the names are on the wall. So I'm looking forward to it. So, I think...
12: How old are your kids, Penny?
13: They're 12.
12: Both 12.
13: Yeah, that's twins, so double trouble.
12: Well, Penny, it will be very somber, it'll be very special, but I think it's a very important part of our history. And I still remember as a school student actually going to the war memorial, and I don't know whether they still do it. When I was there last, you used to be able to wear some headphones and it gives you a guided tour of the war memorial. But I think it's really, really important what you're doing, and thank you for sharing it with us, Penny. I'd encourage and implore other parents to do exactly the same.
13: Yeah.
12: I hope it's a special one. Let us know how the kids accept it over the course of the weekend and what their reaction is to the sacrifice made all those years ago. Can you do that for us?
13: Absolutely, Mark. I'll do that. Thank you.
12: Good on you, Penny. Thanks for calling in. 131873 is the number, 2gb.com. Click onto the feedback icon. Mark, we have a Japanese exchange student staying with us, and the first thing she wanted to try when she got here was fairy bread. Bob from the South Coast. Mark, I'm 66 and fairy bread rules. Could I wish my granddaughter, Kiara, who's turning 2 tomorrow, a happy birthday, as I'll be away in the Hunter Valley for a 70th birthday bash. Thanks from Della. Well, happy to do that, Della. Happy birthday to Kiara, who's 2 tomorrow. And Della, just behave yourself in the Hunter tomorrow. I know what happens when you get to the Hunter and you try a few wines and you do the wine tasting. All of a sudden, you've got a headache the next day. Hope it's a fun one up in the Hunter. Sharon's in Coffs Harbour. Morning, Sharon.
14: Morning. I just wanted to, many years ago when my daughter was about 3, I was at a party and I looked around and thought, oh, yeah, fairy bread there. And then I turned my head. Here was my daughter licking the sprinkles off the fairy bread and putting the bread back. Loved it.
12: That's
14: gold. The best part of the fairy bread.
12: Thank you, Sharon. Have a great weekend. Thanks for calling in. 131873. You wouldn't believe it. Here we are talking about all that serious stuff in the first hour, and we had a stack of feedback, but I reckon we've just had it equally as much talking about fairy bread. Unbelievable. Good morning, Mark. Just check that park your mate's going to isn't an alcohol-free zone, otherwise you'll have to go home with a full esky from David. Yeah, I might do that. He wants me to go along, but I'm doing the footy tomorrow, so I can't get there, unfortunately. Happy Friday, Mark. I'm pretty sure it's illegal to cut fairy bread into squares. They must be cut into triangles. And did you hear the bloke that invented relative temperature passed away the other day? He was 92 but felt 84. Oh, Paddy, what's doing with these jokes today? One more from Alan at Guymere. We'll move on to other things. Alan, good morning to you.
15: Good morning, Mark. Just a thing on fairy bread. Mm-hmm. I was told by a friend of my father's, that the original fairy bread was made during the Depression because it's the cheapest party food you could get.
12: Really?
15: Well, that's what I was told.
12: Well, you know what I'm going to have to do? You know what I'm going to have to do now, Alan? I'm going to have to start. I feel like I'm back on the weekend show. I sit here and Google the most random things for the boys. So leave it with me, Alan. I'll do some Googling through the commercial break and I'll find out the origins of fairy bread. It's interesting. Now I've got myself wondering why they call it fairy bread. Anyway, leave it with me, Alan. I'll do some Googling. 131873, the number, 2GB.com. Click onto the feedback icon. And Mark's just telling me here, Mark, the Australian War Memorial offer free guided tours every day. It's a great experience for all ages. Well, thank you, Mark. And that earlier caller, Penny, and her children are 12-year-old twins. They'll enjoy a special day down there, also a somber day, learning about Australia's history. And, Mark, love listening every day. This weekend I'm heading to St Mary's Stadium to watch my son, where he will be making his Ron Massey Cup refereeing debut. He was only graded into the New South Wales Rugby League referees 14 months ago, and he has progressed from jersey flag to Ron Massey in that short time. I'm so proud of him. His goal is to make the NRL from Mark at Como. Mark, let me know his name and we'll keep an eye out for him and give him a pump up. We're very quick to criticise referees, but the point I make is that without them, we don't have the great game of rugby league. So we need somebody to enforce the rules. So let me know his name so we can keep an eye on him. And next time I see a few of the referees' bosses at the footy, I'll mention his name to them and make mention of the fact that you've been in touch to give him a rap. He must be going all right, though, if he's rising through the ranks already from jersey flag to Ron Massey Cup. Congratulations to him. And thank him on behalf of all rugby league fans for what he's doing officiating in the great game of rugby league. 16 past 10, break back with more.
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0: We pointed out it's a cheap, simple snack and became a permanent staple of birthday parties across Australia and New Zealand during and after the Great Depression. So that earlier gentleman was right. So there you are. Who would have thought we'd be educating everybody on fairy bread on this Friday? But you know what, folks? As the saying goes, you learn something every day. Finance update for you. The All Ordinaries are up 82.5.9% to 9,205.2. The dollar is buying 70.28 US cents. Well, look, last Thursday, we spoke with Canterbury Bankstown Independent Councillor Barbara Currie about the fiery debate over plans to broadcast the Islamic call to prayer over the loudspeakers at Lakemba Mosque. Last night, that debate reached a boiling point inside council chambers. In an explosive showdown, Councillor Currie's motion to tighten noise rules on externally amplified sound was defeated. Instead, a counter-motion passed allowing broader sound exemptions, with one councillor even telling frustrated residents to simply close your windows if the noise bothers them. Barbara seized on that remark, calling out council leadership over accusations of political gamesmanship, factual errors about church bells, and potential conflicts of interest. With the mosque's application still hanging in the balance and locals furious over the clash in the chamber last night, I thought we'd check in again with the independent councillor, Barbara Currie. She's on the line with me now. Councillor, good morning to you.
1: Good morning, Mike. How are you and your listeners?
0: I'm very, very well. Geez, it sounds like it got a bit heated inside the council chambers last night. So you've put forward the motion, but then Councillor Asfor's come through with this opposing motion, and what, his got up and yours failed. Is that right?
1: Correct. But it wasn't last night, Mike. It was actually on Tuesday night.
0: Right.
1: It was Tuesday night reported in the Telegraph yesterday and today, but it was actually Tuesday night. It was quite a fiery meeting. Look, I've got a lot of concerns about the timing of Councillor Asfor's motion, and it was, again, quite disingenuous of him to put it forward. And my question would be to Councillor Asfor, did he put it forward as the CEO of the Lebanese Muslim Association, or did he put it forward as a councillor on Canterbury Bankstown Council?
0: Just on that, councillor, am I right in saying that Councillor Asfor and the Mayor Bilal El Hayek, they both left the room during the vote given their conflict here?
1: Well, they left the room. No, sorry. In relation to Councillor Asfor's motion about allowing the bells to ring in the Catholic churches, they both remained in the chamber. It was on my motion about amending the planning rules in relation to amplified sound emanating from religious buildings that they left the room.
0: Mm.
1: But Councillor Asfor put forward his motion. It was listed before mine. And no, they both stayed in the chamber for that.
0: All right. Just on your motion, who was responsible for this comment that if you don't like the noise, close your windows? Run me through who said that.
1: Well, that was Councillor Abu Salman. He is elected from the Bass Hill ward. It's nowhere near Lakemba. It was quite an extraordinary comment to make. And my view is that by advocating that the residents should shut their windows, my view is that Councillor Abu Salman is saying that the call to prayer and the bells usurp the right of the residents to the quiet use and enjoyment of their property.
0: Mm.
1: I mean, really, Mark, this is both a public and private nuisance. And it's a public declaration of geopolitical supremacy by some of these councillors on this council.
0: Well just on that councillor's remark, if you don't like the noise, close your windows, how does he then respond to constituents and local residents when they write to him complaining about the noise from, say, home renovations or a council fair or, you know, something that's happening in the public? Does he simply reply to those local residents, close your windows?
1: I'm not sure, Mike. You'd have to ask him that. He is a practicing lawyer. He would be aware of the noise regulations and the provisions in the Environmental Planning and Assessment Act in relation to noise. I can't speak on his behalf, but as sitting councillors, we get a lot of complaints regarding noise emanating from, neighbours next door, you know, from airplane noise, from machinery, from the problem we have in our area also is that we have a lot of industrial land that abuts residential land, and we constantly get problems in relation to noise coming.

0: coming from that. So I can't speak on the behalf of Councillor Abousam, and you would have to ask him that question direct.
1: That's fine. So where are we at with this development application? When can we expect a decision on the installation of these loudspeakers at Lakemba Mosque? Is it far away?
0: Well, I haven't been directly advised of this, but my concern is this, that they will try and put this development application and delay it to the Christmas New Year when everybody's on holidays and the whole world shuts down in Australia. That's my biggest concern, that they will delay it till the end of the year, and when people are not watching, they'll try and slip it through. That's what I believe may happen.
1: Well I've spoken to a lot of people about this, Councillor, and it seems... Off the back of, and this is the second time there's been a development application put to council. The first time, one of the nearly 350 submissions to council, just one supported it.
0: Yes.
1: But now it seems that the Lebanese Muslim Association is seizing on the fact that they've got apparently 5,000 signatures supporting it. But I think I'm right in saying, and you'll be able to correct me if I'm wrong here, Councillor, that survey was put out globally. It wasn't just done to the local council area and Lakemba residents. This was put out to everybody. So it's no wonder they got 5,000 signatures of support.
0: Well, it was worldwide. I mean, do they want a worldwide petition and an Australia-wide petition against what they're trying to do? Because I can tell you from the publicity that was generated from last week, the majority of the Australians are backing my position. The LMA are in a minority on this. Total minority. They do not have the general support of the Australian public. The public are outraged, they're concerned, the residents are concerned, but the Australian public are standing behind the majority of my residents in opposing this, and that's something the councillor asked for. As the chief executive officer, he wears two hats in this. He's the chief executive officer of the Lebanese Muslim Association, but he also happens to be an elected representative endorsed by the New South Wales Labor Party. I'm calling on Premier Chris Minns and I'm calling on the Prime Minister Albanese to pull these Labor councillors into line and to stop making a mockery of our planning laws and to stop this political and religious divide that's been created as a result of these councillors advocating for this.
1: Well, off the back of our conversation last week, Barbara, I reached out through my team in search of some answers from not only Bilal El-Hayek, who I have a pretty good relationship with. I've been supportive of him with some of the things he's done in your local community, and he certainly embraced me when I came down to the Lakemba night markets last year. I also reached out to Councillor Asfor for a response, but as of today, we still haven't heard back from them, which disappoints me greatly, especially when it comes to the mayor. So what's the go from here? I mean, do you feel that this will be approved by council, or are you confident it will be rejected like it was last year?
0: I'm not sure, Mark. I think the more pressure that's placed on these people via the public, and the more we speak about it in the public arena, I'm hopeful that cool heads will prevail, and this will either one be withdrawn by the LMA. Or it will be rejected by the planning panel. I just don't know. It's all up in the air. It's really up to the Prime Minister and the Premier to speak to these people. They are endorsed by them. Cal Asfor is endorsed by the New South Wales Labor Party. They either strip him of his endorsement and he is a sitting independent in there, or they tell him this is not good for the Australian community. It is creating a lot of political and social upheaval in our life. There is no leadership in this council. Bilal El-Hayek refuses to surface on this, Mark. It is quite obvious. And Cal Asfor sat in that chamber on Tuesday night as the councillor and also as the CEO of the Lebanese Muslim Association, knowing that a member of his committee, a senior member of his committee, told me to shut my mouth. And there was no apology from Mr. Asfor whatsoever. So I was appalled on Tuesday night.
1: I'm appalled. I'm appalled on your behalf. I've got to run, Barbara, but let me just ask you one more question on this. I know, and it comes with the nature of doing this job, that when you take a position that is unpopular with a certain community, inevitably you get a lot of anger and outrage and, in some cases, some threatening messages. Have you experienced the same, given the position you've taken on this?
0: No, not really. However, from Councillor Asfaw's comments that were made in the Telegraph last night, that I was demonising the Islamic community, that concerns me. That really concerns me. He should apologise for that. I am not demonising the Islamic community. I have the greatest respect for our Muslim brothers and sisters. He is stoking, you know, political and racial unrest in my area and religious unrest. And, you know, this man ought to be pulled into line by the people that run the New South Wales Labor Party, and he's not being pulled into line.
1: All right. So, well, Councillor, thank you for the update off the back of the council meeting earlier this week. We'll see what happens with the planning body and whether or not they approve it, but I would implore them to take exactly the same position that they took when the first development application was put to council and rejected late last year. Thank you for joining us, Barbara. That's Barbara Currie, Independent Councillor on Canterbury Bankstown Council. This is, for mine, is not a religious issue. This, for mine, is all about the sanctity of peace and quiet in the suburbs. And given there are other suburbs around Sydney where councils have told local churches and the priests in those churches that they cannot ring the church bells because of noise complaints from residents, how could this council, Canterbury Bankstown, possibly approve the installation of four loudspeakers mounted on top of Lakemba Mosque to broadcast the call to prayer? In 2026, there is no need for a broadcast of the call to prayer. If that wants to be done by the Lebanese Muslim Association, Lakemba Mosque, I'm sure they could do it through devices, mobile phones and the like. But broadcasting it over speakers, it's no different to sounding the bells at churches, which has been frowned upon by local councils across Sydney. We can't have rules for some and different rules for others. So again, I would encourage Canterbury Bankstown Council to reject the development application that's been put for the second time in the space of 12 months. We'll take a break at 28 to 11. Back with more right after this.
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5: The US ambassador to the UN says there's been a pause in attacks on Iran to allow for peace talks.
2: When you need to know, Canberra's news leader is 2CC.
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1: Yeah, a lot of feedback coming through. It's an issue that we've certainly entered into, the application to install these speakers on top of Lakemba Mosque, given the response we're getting on the text line. It was the same time every time we talk about it. People are saying, Mark, this can't be approved. And I would just make the point that, again, it seems like the Lebanese Muslim Association is seizing on the fact that they have 5,000 signatures supporting this proposal. But that survey was promoted to a global audience. In other words, people from around the world have signed it. If you're going to ask people for their opinion on this, it should be restricted to the local community. It shouldn't be put out to the rest of the world to vote on yes. And I go back to the first development application. Of the, I think it was 350 submissions to council, only one supported the installation of speakers on top of Lakemba Mosque. 131873 is the number, 2gb.com. Byron's at Camden. Good morning, Byron.
13: Hello, Mark. I lived in the Middle East 15 years, and there's a few things people really should know about this call to prayer, because it's not actually prayer so much as act of submission to Allah. And it's a religious command by Allah. So for the faithful, it's essential that at that exact time they pray in the direction of Mecca. As for the loudspeakers, the first call to prayer is at 5:45 in the morning. 15 years I listened to every morning when I wasn't away, even with windows shut, air conditioning going, because the loudspeakers are on top of those four pillars. It's not on top of the mosque itself, but right up high, and the sound travels a great distance, and there's no getting away from it. It's just, and as well, they take it so seriously that the faithful will demand at that exact time, because it can't be delayed, as soon as they hear the call to prayer, they will then point in the direction of Mecca and start their act of submission.
1: Yeah.
13: But they will demand in public, no matter where they are or in whatever building, they be allowed to pray. I always had the problem. I was flying a wide-body Airbus in the Middle East for an Arab airline. And at the time of prayer time, and there's five times a day they have to do this, the person would come in and say, what's the direction of Mecca? And I'd type the word Islam into the computer and tell them the bearing, the direction, and he would broadcast it to passengers so the Muslims amongst them could get out of their seat and actually then in the aisle pray in the direction of Mecca.
1: Well, Byron, thank you for your experience and sharing your experience in the Middle East. That's the first thing I would say. Secondly, when it comes to Lakemba Mosque, I think those surrounding the mosque and those residents, and some of them are writing to me, and I'm of the same opinion. I do not have a problem with anybody praying, worshipping, doing whatever inside those four walls of the mosque. And I'd say the same about a Catholic church, be it St. Mary's Cathedral or an Anglican church, whatever. People have a right to their own faith in this country. They can do whatever they like inside the four walls of their church or their mosque. But when it comes to the call to prayer, I've got a real problem with living in a local community when I should be able to sit in my living room, my lounge room, or in my kitchen and not have to listen to that. That doesn't mean I'm being disrespectful of the Islamic faith. That simply means I am entitled as a ratepayer, if I lived in Canterbury Bankstown, to the peace and quiet that I'm paying my council rates for. And the response from that councillor who said, oh, if you don't like it, just shut your windows. How dismissive. If that same councillor was to receive complaints about noise that is made by other members of the community or at events, does he simply reply, just shut the windows? I'm sorry. No way. Thank you for the call, Byron. Maria's at Lakemba. Hi, Maria.
14: Oh, hi. How are you?
1: Good, thank you.
14: I'm ringing to say that, yes, they do have apps to tell them when the prayer is on. And there is an app called Go Pray where it'll tell you what, within a, I think it's a distance of 1.5, 2 kilometres of, let's say, for example, Lakemba Mosque, there are 14 prayer halls. So if they approve this one, what's stopping them from approving the rest within a 1.2-kilometre radius?
1: Yeah, it's a fair point, Maria. You're obviously opposed to the installation of the loudspeakers.
14: Absolutely. And so are my Muslim friends. They're saying why if they know the time. There's Shi'i and then there's Sunni. So if you've got one wanting it, the other one will want it. And let's say, for example, Canterbury Bankstown don't give approval to the 14 in the area. What's Lakemba Mosque going to do? Say, oh, we'll put in a DA to uplift the volume. This, like I said, I'm not lying about the Go Pray app, and it'll tell you within a certain distance how many prayer halls there are.
1: Yeah. All right. Well, Maria, thank you for weighing in, and I'm glad that you've called through because you are a resident of Lakemba, and this will obviously affect you. I just come back to my original point. It was rejected in the first place for a reason, and I'm of the view that the Canterbury Bankstown Council should reject this development application the second time around. Because whichever way you look at it, the call to prayer into the suburbs or into Lakemba and surrounds, given it will be heard from Lakemba Mosque, the submissions being put to council and the ones that I'm receiving, I'm getting copies of people who have written to council saying, no, we don't approve of this. I don't then know how a council in suburban Sydney could go ahead and rubber stamp this for approval. We'll wait and see what happens. There hasn't been a decision taken. But I just wanted to seize on the response in particular from one of those councillors last night who simply said, or on Tuesday night inside that council meeting, if you don't like it, just shut your window. Unbelievable. Imagine the response from that councillor if somebody started blaring music next door to him. Do you reckon he'd walk next door and say, oh, look, I'm not happy about it? What would be the response if they said to him, just shut your window? Come on. 18 to 11.
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22: 14 to 11 on this Friday morning. Now, look, you may recall yesterday I revealed how the Police Association of New South Wales is standing firm on ensuring fair treatment for all of its members. They're strongly opposing the Law Enforcement Conduct Commission's decision to hold public hearings for senior New South Wales police officers. Now, while they agree that oversight is essential, they argue that public hearings often prioritise media headlines over true justice. Airing unproven allegations can cause serious, irreversible damage before evidence is even tested or before officers get a fair chance to respond. On top of that, it inflicts severe psychological stress on these individuals. The Police Association believes everything achieved in a public trial could be handled far more fairly through private hearings, followed by a thoroughly considered report. I thought we'd catch up with the Secretary of the Police Association of New South Wales, Pat Gooley. He's on the line with me now. Pat, good morning to you.
23: Good morning, Mark.
22: Run me through your reasoning for this. Obviously, there's some investigations that are taking part at the moment into some senior New South Wales police officers, but you feel that these hearings should be held in private. Just run us through your thought process on that, if you can.
23: Yeah, sure, Mark. Look, the Law Enforcement Conduct Commission is the equivalent of a standing Royal Commission. They've got extraordinary powers, and we believe in fair oversight. It's got to be proper oversight. So the Commission runs a number of inquiries every year. The majority of them are held in private. Hearings are held in private. People are interviewed. They're given an opportunity to respond to allegations or any findings of misconduct or maladministration, and a report is published and action taken on the basis of that report. We're there to protect our members' rights. We're there to advance their welfare and their industrial rights. And we think that it has to be commented on. This refers to senior officers, which no doubt makes it more salacious to the Commission and the media. So a decision's been taken to run these hearings in public. Yeah, based on the information they've published, this is not about soliciting witnesses to come forward about police corruption. It's not about soliciting witnesses to say they've been mistreated by police in interactions with police. This is a matter of what's happened internally in the police force. And, if there is misconduct or maladministration, there's an opportunity to air that through a properly considered report with the appropriate procedural fairness. But
22: just on this, Pat, what are the allegations? Are the allegations relating to promotions within New South Wales Police?
23: Well, of course, we're not across what the allegations are, but certainly the scope of the inquiry is about promotions within the police force, recruitment into positions. The public documents state that it's about the provision of confidential information and the unauthorised undertaking of secondary employment. Now, these are matters that are internal to the police force. We're not saying that they should be covered up or anything, but if the purpose of the hearing is to get to the truth, and normally it would be to solicit members of the public or people who have interacted with the police to come forward and say, I've been a victim of this, I've seen some misconduct, I'm a witness that can offer assistance to the inquiry. And it's enunciated in the legislation. That is the purpose of having public hearings. And none of those boxes are ticked. And we just can only question why this commission at this time is doing that. One only look at their annual report last year to see that, you know, they're always looking for more resources, more power, more intrusiveness. And I can only suspect that's what this is about.
22: Well, Pat, the reason I'm supporting your position on this, and as you know, I'm very supportive of the police, the rank and file members of the police and the hierarchy of the police. At the same time, I'll sit here and criticise them, and we'll get to the police chaplains in just a second. But there's a reason why I'm of the view that these hearings should be held in private. Because we're living in an age at the moment where we've got certain sections of our community who are looking for opportunities to criticise and slam and hammer the police, namely members of the Greens, right? So to those people saying, oh, Mark, but what about transparency? If we can't put our faith in the LEC, as we call it, to come up with a thoroughly considered report, well, why have we got the Law Enforcement Conduct Commission in the first place? Do you agree?
23: I absolutely agree, and I think it's equally important that the public have confidence that police are properly oversighted, but our members who operate in dangerous circumstances, who are consistently oversighted by a number of agencies and subject to, you know, coercive powers that no other occupation is, they need to have confidence in the commission as well. If police officers going out risking their lives can't be confident that the Law Enforcement Conduct Commission will treat them fairly and at least have a smidge of concern for their own welfare, then how can they participate in this process?
22: On to another issue, Pat, while I've got you. I'd love the Police Association's thoughts on police chaplains. I've had a number of former police officers, serving police officers, reach out to me to share the important role that the police chaplains play off the back of a tough shift. Just the little things that they do to support police officers in New South Wales. Surely the New South Wales Police Force has to overturn this decision.
23: I agree, Mark, and I think we've had some engagement with the Commissioner. He's been asked to give some time to review the decision. The chaplains, a life member of the Police Association, only reminded me yesterday, the chaplains have been around at the insistence of the Police Association. Our members, as you know, face between 600 and 800 traumatic incidents in an average career, and knowing that there's someone there with the confidentiality, the skills to counsel, the ability to refer you to proper services is a great comfort to our members. It's not about religion. Whilst they have a religious order that they belong to, they're not promoting religion. They're there really to support our members in their darkest hours. And as someone commented, these are people that marry us, that bury us, that are there with, you know, at funerals, at critical incidents. They're an absolute asset. And we will support them at every turn, both the full-time chaplains and those that are honorary chaplains out across the stations, across the state, because they're just an invaluable resource that we love.
22: Well, to echo and support exactly what you've said, Pat, I'll say it publicly to the Police Minister Yasmin Catley and to the Commissioner Mal Lanyon, we should be doing whatever it takes to put more support in place for our hardworking men and women of the New South Wales Police Force, not taking it away like they've done through this decision to take away full-time chaplains within New South Wales Police. Pat, keep up the good work, mate, and lovely to catch up. Have a great weekend.
23: You too. Thanks for your support, Mark.
22: That's Pat Gourley, Police Association of New South Wales Secretary. So, well, there's just too many people trying to, you know, poke holes in the New South Wales Police and to criticise the cops who are out there doing a very important job in our community. And I just think that if the Law Enforcement Conduct Commission, okay, wants to hold these hearings, that's fine, but do it in private. And then allow the community and the media to wait for that thoroughly considered report. I just don't know what it hopes to achieve, the LEC, by doing this in the public domain. Is it to smear the character of our senior and high-ranking police officers? Well, if that's the plan, no, we cannot allow that. If there are senior officers that have questions to answer, that's fine. Put it in the final report. Take that seriously. I fully support that. But we shouldn't allow these untested allegations to be played out in public, especially when it comes to the hierarchy of the New South Wales Police. As for the police chaplains, this decision to, you know, change the wording and that's forced a lot of the chaplains to resign, the final two to take effect, it's just outrageous. chaplains that are there off the back of a really, really tough day at work, just to give them a somebody to talk to, a friendly face, a smiling face. I had a story sent to me the other day, Mark. One of the police chaplains turns up with bait, scones for us sometimes. It's those little things that mean a lot. And surely the New South Wales Police put up with enough crap on a daily basis. We shouldn't be taking away police chaplains that are there to support them when they need them most. It's coming up to 5 to 11.
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22: Now, the Independent Commission Against Corruption has resumed with more evidence from Robert Assaf, one of the co-founders of the Reformers Christian sub-faction of the New South Wales Liberals. The ICAC has also released the witness list for next week, starting on Monday with the New South Wales... Well, former Shadow Attorney General, of course, he stepped down, didn't he, Damien Tudor? Hope so. He'll be in the witness box on Monday. On Thursday, today, well, yesterday, Assaf gave evidence that Tudor Hope spoke at several Reformers events. So that will no doubt be seized upon by counsel assisting the inquiry. Jean-Claude Perrottet, brother of the former Premier Dominic Perrottet, he'll appear across 3 days, Tuesday through Thursday next week. on Tuesday. ICAC will hear from Fritz Murray, a businessman who told an earlier parliamentary inquiry that he was asked by the reformers to contribute $50,000 to an operation to unseat Alex Hawke. And then on Thursday, one of the key reformer Liberal operatives, Jeremy Greenwood, will also appear. So if you thought week one was juicy, there's a fair bit more to come in week two by the looks of things, with evidence to be given to the ICAC by quite a number of people, including on Monday by Damien Tudorhope, the senior Liberal MP. News is next.
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7: It's 9 degrees in Canberra, but feels like 5. Sunny conditions today, going for a top of 15. From the Capital Radio Newsroom, good morning. I'm Tia Priest-Willamott. Experts are confident the country can handle the rise in bird flu cases. There are now 33 confirmed cases and 22 suspected ones, with local transmission now verified. Minister for the Environment and Water Murray Watt says we need to stay vigilant.
8: There have been no mass mortalities at this point reported, and also there's been no reported impacts on our poultry industry. But it's something we all need to take seriously. The key message is to avoid contact with birds or mammals that appear to be infected. Record what you see and report it.
7: Overseas, the US president says an agreement has been reached for the complete disarmament of Hamas in Gaza. Donald Trump claims Israel would then withdraw from the area once the disarmament was completed as part of the Gaza peace deal. It is unclear whether the militant group or Israel government are part of the agreement, and they are yet to respond. Back here in Australia, the ACT Council of Social Services is pushing for a more accurate way to measure poverty across Canberra. The organisation wants the ACT and federal governments to develop a model using census data alongside the ACT Wellbeing Framework to better understand the issue. CEO Devin Bowles says poverty comes in many forms.
9: People who are experiencing one element of poverty are often experiencing several, but getting a really clear view of who is experiencing what different aspects of poverty is an essential step in reducing poverty.
7: Next Monday will mark the start of Homelessness Week across Australia. In the build-up, the ACT government has claimed it has finished building its 12,000th public housing home, but Housing ACT figures show they're overestimating by almost 800 houses. CEO of ACT Shelter, Corrine Dobson, says the government is using different meanings of public housing to get to their number.
10: The figures, when they reported that they built the 12,000, they're actually referring to all of the dwellings that Housing ACT owns. And not all of those dwellings are public housing. They're used for a range of other different purposes.
7: And a construction partner has been locked in for the new child and adolescent mental health facility in Erindale. Shaw Building Group has been appointed construction partner, with work set to start later this year before an expected finish date late next year. The new purpose-built facility is being delivered as part of the Northside Hospital project, with services that are not required to be located on campus being relocated to community settings. The current facility will remain fully operational until the new facility at Erindale is complete.
6: Sports update.
7: The Canberra Raiders are taking on the Panthers tomorrow in a highly anticipated Miracle in Mudgee rematch. The Green Machine are desperate to slip into the top eight, while the Panthers sit on top of the ladder. Prop Josh Papali'i says they're not writing off another miracle happening.
11: You know, this is definitely a different year, different time, and, you know, we're desperate for a win, and I think, you know, us being desperate, you know, brings out their confidence and their belief that we're able to get the job done.
7: And two of world football's biggest confederations have publicly rejected the plan to sell off the FIFA World Cup to private investors. FIFA President Gianni Infantino has promised an instant injection of nearly $30 million for each member nation should it get up. European nations have indicated they'll boycott the tournament, while the North American nations have also rejected it. Former Socceroo Craig Foster says Infantino has clearly been working on this in secret. And that's the latest from the Capital Radio Newsroom.
6: 2CC weather. Alexander Watson Insulation. Canberra's cold. Your house doesn't have to be.
7: Sunny today and 15 degrees. Morning frost and mostly sunny, top of 15 again tomorrow. 16 on Sunday and another frost, also mostly sunny, then showers and 16 the top for your Monday. Right now it's 9 degrees in Hall, 9 degrees in Dixon and 9 degrees in Holder.
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0: This is Mornings with Mark Levy, right across Australia.
22: Final hour of the program. Happy Friday. We've made it to the end of the working week. It's a good feeling, isn't it? I'll be back tonight, of course, to call some footy. I hope it's not a blowout like last night. Dear, oh dear. And Piggy and... is it Duncan today or is it Sally joining us? Sally or Duncan today coming on, guys? Is it Sally or Duncan coming on today? Sally today? Sally will be on the show, so we'll catch up with the boys in the next 20 minutes or so. I just wanted to mention this as well. This August, so we start August tomorrow, we're marking a truly monumental milestone in the history of broadcasting in Sydney. 2GB is turning 100. We're going to raise the bat. You see, for a century, 2GB has been the heartbeat of our city, bringing you the breaking news, the biggest stories, the greatest moments, and the daily conversations that shape Sydney. And over the past week, we've been giving you a small taste of some of the nostalgic jingles and iconic station sounds for our rich 100-year history. And we're just warming up. There's so much more coming your way, including some exciting live celebrations happening later in the month. So thank you, Sydney, for making 2GB a part of your life for 100 incredible years. And stay listening because the best is yet to come. And I can proudly say that I've been a part of the 2GB stable here for 19 years. So I've loved every minute working here at 2GB, and I hope I'm going to be here for a lot longer. Yeah, we've got some big celebrations to come and we'll certainly let you know about them. So make sure you stay listening to us here on 2GB. I mentioned off the top of the show the really sad news, the passing of Glenn A. Baker, who was just a music historian, really. He knew just about everything there is to know about music. And there's some really lovely tributes that are coming through. You would have heard what Richard Wilkins had to say with Ben a little earlier. There's some other lovely tributes that are coming through. He was known, of course, for wearing his Ottoman-era Turkish headwear. He had, I think, 10 grandkids. I was reading a couple of tributes earlier. Six children, 10 grandchildren. I found it. Here it is here in front of me. But just a wonderful man and very, very welcoming if there were questions around music. And in 2024, a fierce collector of records, CDs, books, magazines, newspaper clippings and other rock music paraphernalia, he put his record collection up for auction, which had an estimated 80,000 items. So it's a sad day with the passing of Glenn A. Baker. Just a really beautiful and wonderful man. So some sad news there. And look, just on the music front, another Australian music legend, and I don't use the legend lightly, Russell Morris. He's celebrating a birthday today. He's 78, and we had Russell in the studio last year, if memory serves me correct, and he said, Mark, next time you're in Brisbane, I want to take you out fishing. I think he lives on the Gold Coast or in and around that particular area, so happy birthday to Russell Morris.

0: Yeah, great fella. 78 years of age today, Russell Morris. Happy birthday to you, Russell. He says he listens from time to time. He might even be listening this morning. I'll get to my next guest in just a moment. A couple of other stories that are doing the rounds. A press pack is gathered within the Cairns Courthouse up in Queensland, where a Supreme Court judge is today reviewing a suppression order which is keeping the identity of a high-profile Queensland man under wraps. The married man was named in relation to an extortion case in late May, but is not accused of any crime, nor is he a party to the case. Media outlets have banded together to argue the suppression order should not protect the identity of the prominent Queenslander, who can only be referred to as MM. The high-profile man's name was mentioned in open court proceedings back in May. Andrew O'Brien, KC, representing media organisations, including Nine, the publishers of the Financial Review, argued in June it was not the court's job to protect the prominent figure from reputational harm or embarrassment. Police prosecutors have hired Top Silk, Jonathan Horton, KC, to fight the appeal, and Supreme Court Justice James Henry is expected to hear arguments from both sides today. And from that we go to bird flu, where Victoria has recorded its first case of the H5N1 bird flu. It comes after Agriculture Victoria revealed a greater crested tern in Portland tested positive. Latest figures indicate Australia has recorded 28 confirmed cases of bird flu in wild seabirds, 15 in South Australia, 10 in Western Australia, 2 in New South Wales, 1 in Queensland. So that's a story that is bubbling away, and let's hope it doesn't get any worse. And talk about a fall from grace. A former NDIS poster boy has been jailed for ripping off the very scheme he once helped promote. This story appears on the front page of the telly today. James Davies was once celebrated as a disability advocate, even featuring in campaigns supporting the launch of the NDIS. However, whilst he was working as an NDIS planner, he fraudulently changed participants' plans. He inflated one person's funding from just over $50,000 to more than $1 million. Prosecutors say more than $700,000 was siphoned off for services that were never delivered. But it's becoming quite a theme, isn't it? The scam unravelled after one person lodged a complaint, which is, the whole thing is outrageous, and the judge sentenced Davies to a 32-month jail sentence to be released on a reconnaissance order after a period of 5 months due to the severity of his disabilities and the burden on the prison service. So a fairly big story that features on the front page of the Telegraph today. Little crossover there. In the meantime, I received an email from a gentleman by the name of Pete, who said, "Mark, I heard you mention recently that listeners with a story could email you directly, so I wanted to share something that has become deeply personal to the Kingsgrove Colts Junior Rugby League club community. A valued member of the Kingsgrove Colts family is currently living with motor neurone disease, and while respecting her family's request for privacy, our players, parents, volunteers and supporters are coming together in her honour to raise funds and awareness for Fight MND. And we're holding a very special community fundraising day during our final home game of the season, which is tomorrow. And all of the money raised is being donated directly to Fight MND. I thought we'd catch up with Peter on the program. I've got him on the line with me now. Pete, good morning to you.
1: G'day, Mark. How are you?
0: Mate, really well. I'm familiar with the Kingsgrove Colts as a former rugby league referee in the St George competition. I had some great days down there at Beverly Hills Park, mate. So congratulations on everything you're doing in the local community. Tell us about what you've got planned tomorrow between 9 o'clock and 3 o'clock, buddy.
1: Mate, we just want to show our support to this lovely, our much-loved club member. Just, you know, help her family understand that she's not fighting this alone. So we're all coming together, and as you know, it said we've called it United for One of our own. We're doing a full-day fundraising at Beverly Hills Park from 9 a.m. till 3. We've got all our junior league teams are playing at home on the day. We've got canteen, which we've got souvlaki, sausages. We've got cake stalls. We've got some fantastic raffle prizes, signed Dragons jersey, Joey Manu's last jersey for the Roosters signed with the team. We've got an ice bucket challenge, photo booths, magicians, and all the money raised on the day is going to the Fight MND Association.
0: Yep.
1: So we're hoping people can come out, either they can come out of the day, make enjoy the day with us, or they could possibly make a donation straight to the Fight MND Paige.
0: What a great idea, and what a great thing you're doing, Peter. And mate, I made mention of the fact that I'm familiar with the work of the Kingsgrove Colts. You know, you always used to look after me when I'd come down there and be refereeing a game of footy, even though a few of your supporters gave me a bit of grief from time to time, but that's a story for another day. Have you got a goal though, mate, on how much you'd like to raise for Fight MND?
1: Well, this was all put together only in the last few weeks, so we're hoping to raise $10,000.
0: Good on you.
1: So I'm hoping with your great listeners out there and the help of 2GB, we can achieve that, if not more. We've had some great local businesses donate some prizes. We've got some major sponsors, Priceline, Kingsgrove RSL, the club Grandview. We've also had the meat station donating meat for the barbecue, Fruitique Wholesalers with all the salads and onions, and Ottomo House has kindly donated a few prizes for us. So we're hoping to make it a big day. All I'm asking is, come on out, enjoy the day with us, and if you can't make it, please donate.
0: Well, you know what I'm going to do, Pete? I'm going to pop in and say g'day on my way into work tomorrow. We're in the interactive studio with the continuous call team. So, mate, if it all gets underway at 9, it's going to go through till 3 o'clock. Can I pop in and say g'day about 9:30?
1: Mate, would love you to, and I'll get the barbie cranking for you, so we can enjoy a chicken skewer or a souvlaki together.
0: Yeah, beautiful, mate. All right, well, I'd encourage you folks, to all the listeners in Sydney, head along and support this. Obviously, we're all familiar with motor neurone disease with Jai Arrow's fight, and one of the Kingsgrove Colts families currently living with MND. So get down there to Beverly Hills Park. I think I'm right in saying it's Vanessa Street down there at Beverly Hills. Beverly Hills Park, 9 a.m. till 3 o'clock tomorrow morning and tomorrow afternoon. I'll give it a plug for you on the continuous call team as well tomorrow, Pete, and shout out to everybody that's heading along and to all the businesses that are supporting you. And mate, book it in. I'll pop in and see you about 9:30. I drive straight past you on the way to get onto the motorway to get into Pyrmont. So lock it in, mate. It's a date.
1: I'd love to see it. Also, if people just want to go to our Facebook page, there's a QR code there to donate as well to make it easier. Or the link is supportfightmmd.org.au/fundraisers/Kingsgrove Colts fundraiser. It's quite long, that one, but it's easier to go on our Facebook page.
0: Easy, mate. But I think most importantly, let's get as many people down there tomorrow as possible. I'll see you in the morning, mate. Thanks for giving it a plug.
1: Thank you.
0: Good on you, mate. There's Pete from the Kingsgrove Colts Junior Rugby League Club. So, yeah, 9 o'clock till 3 o'clock tomorrow, Beverly Hills Park, raising as much money as we can for Fight MND. I love it when local footy clubs do this sort of thing. So I'll go down and have a coffee and grab something off the barbecue and make a little donation myself for what they're doing down there at Kingsgrove Colts. We'll take a break at 18 past 11. Back with more right after this.
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4: 131 873 is the number to ring. We'll check in with the boys from Better in just a sec, in the next 10 minutes anyway, to run through the footy tips. Mark, geez, that sounds all right. Souvlaki for breakfast for you tomorrow. Well, I was thinking maybe a bacon and egg roll if it's on the barbecue down at the Kingsgrove Colts. Have one for me, mate. It's a great charity fight, MND. Well done. Thank you from Rob. Jason writes, Mark, I always find it heartwarming how caring communities can be. Local businesses donating, volunteers and fundraising for a great cause. Compare and contrast to some of the crap going on in the world. Yeah, Jason, you're right. And there's an idea, Mark. Which footy ground club has the best canteen food on weekends? I reckon there'd be some beauties. Well, if I'm to go back to my junior refereeing days in the St George competition, I don't know whether Bev's still with us, but there was a lovely lady by the name of Bev Armstrong, I think her name is, who ran the canteen at Renown United that produced some great players. I think Jason Nightingale started at Renown. I think Reg Gasnier started at Renown. Mark Gasnier certainly did, Renown United. Bev always used to look after me. She'd always have a can of Coke and either a hot dog or a sausage sandwich waiting after a game. Some people said that Bev was bribing me for many years, but no, she'd always look after me with a can of Coke and a sausage sandwich, even when they got beat. So if Bev's still with us, I'll give her a plug this morning. She did a great job, and I'm sure it's going to be the same down there at the Kingsgrove Colts tomorrow. I'm looking forward to that now. 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I know I'm a bit biased here because I can't believe what these two blokes are doing. I think it's the story of the year. Bob and Tom. 82-year-old Bob Montgomery and his 18-year-old grandson Tom Malcolm. Well, this Sunday, yes, this Sunday, ride into Bowral to finish their broom to Bowral ride in support of MND. This is incredible. They departed Broome on the 22nd of June. They've travelled over 5,000 kilometres, and I thought we'd check in with them and just give them one last push to get them to the finish line and hopefully get a few more people on board to donate a little bit of money if you can to help get them to the finish line. I've got Bob and Tom on the line with me now. Boys, good morning to you.
5: Well, you've only got one boy here, an old man here. Tom's had a bit of trouble with his gear back about 8Ks, and I said, well, I've got to get going, mate.
4: So you've left him in your wake.
5: Oh, it's too bloody cold to sit around, I tell you, it is. Oh, yeah.
4: Now,
5: well, zero degrees this morning when we left Grenville.
4: Bob, I just wanted to remind everyone, and I don't want to put age into this, mate, but I can't get over it. You're 82, yeah, and you've ridden from Broome to Bowral. Mate, unbelievable.
5: Yeah, I know. Oh, mate, we haven't quite got there yet, but we're very close. We're a couple of nice streets away, but Jesus, I can't wait to get there, I tell you.
4: I shouldn't laugh, but wow.
5: Oh,
4: how's it all been, mate? What's the experience been like?
5: Oh, the experience is rather, it's just been amazingly unique.

0: from other rides I've had, because I keep bringing, I get boring after a while. The winds have been unbelievable, right in our face. Except Tom just said yesterday, he said, you know, Papa, he said, we've only had one day with a tailwind. I said, oh, don't give me the horrors. Jeez, I know, don't tell me. Oh, well. Jesus. Can you bring up something a bit more exciting, will you? Oh, very funny.
1: I can just imagine you two getting stuck into each other throughout the way, but obviously there's great love between you, grandfather and grandson, eh?
0: Well, we've had plenty of arguments, I'll tell you.
1: What are some of the more tricky things? Away from the wind, have you ran into any wildlife, or have people stopped you on the way to congratulate you? What's that been like?
0: The actual wildlife, on one particular road from, where was that, somewhere, there was that much dead life. Tom couldn't ride any further. He pulled over, he said, I can't. Puppy. So he said to my wife Jenny, he said, you got some perfume or something I can put on my bloody clothes. This is killing me. So he pulled up the road, had a drink or some bloody thing, and she gave me some perfume she bought in Barrel a month or so ago, and oh good, he smelled much better, and he went faster then too, strangely enough.
1: Now, a little birdie tells me, and I hope I'm not giving up any secrets here, am I right in saying that you've been enjoying a beer or two at each country town you've been visiting along the journey?
0: Well, I'll tell you, I had a couple of Criterion in Grenville last night. Geez, that was a bit too many. I was getting a bit excited to see this there. So I met the bloke who owned the joint. I think I'm sitting with him for about 4 hours drinking bloody scanners.
1: Oh, you're the best. You are the best. Oh, now, we've got to get you to the finish line. Can people come along and cheer you on and congratulate you on Sunday when you cross the finish line? And where is the finish line in Bowral, Bob?
0: Bowral, there's a Bowral Golf Club, Hastings Restaurant, and they're putting a show on. There's some music. I've even got my old mate coming. Remember Ed Wilson, the David Wilson big band?
1: Yeah.
0: He's been a mate of mine for 78 years or somebody. So he said, I'm going to bring the trombone, Bob. I said, well, you better bring something with you. I'll tell you, we need a bit of a party going on here.
1: So what time are you hoping to finish up on Sunday? Will it be an afternoon thing or a morning thing?
0: No, we're going to hopefully land there about 1 o'clock.
1: 1 o'clock, all right.
0: And then I think it's going to be quite a few people there, more than 20 anyhow, I think.
1: No, it's great, mate. So 1 o'clock on Sunday, get down to Bowral Golf Club and congratulate both Bob and Tom. That's if Tom gets there, given he's run into some problems today, but he'll be right.
0: He'll turn up in a minute. He's dragging a bit behind, but he'll be right.
1: How good is it, the 82-year-old setting the pace, though, Bob? That's the way to finish it off over the 18-year-old.
0: I don't think I was really setting the pace. He just couldn't. The gears wouldn't click in.
1: Well, mate, let's give it one last push and one last plug because, you know, a lot of people have jumped on board to support you. You've got that goal which we want to get you to. So how can people financially pledge some money to support what you're doing?
0: All right, Mark. It's bobmontgomery.com.au and just follow the links and it'll go straight into MND. And we've raised about 60 grand, I think, so far, but we could raise a lot more, hopefully, between now and Sunday, or even after Sunday, it doesn't matter.
1: Yeah, well, mate, we've got some of the most generous listeners in the world. BobMontgomery.com.au is the website, BobMontgomery.com.au. It could be $2, $5, $100, whatever you can do, folks. Let's cheer them on and get them to the finish line. In all seriousness, though, mate, I want to congratulate you, and I'm sure you'll pass it on to Tom on behalf of all of the listeners. When you blokes were in the studio with me and you said, Mark, we're going to ride from Broome to Bowral, I thought these two blokes are off their heads. But you've done it, mate. You nearly have, and you both deserve a huge congratulations.
0: Yeah, thanks, Mark. And Tom's been a real hero. He's been terrific, really. We're ups and downs, and that's what you do when you're riding next to each other every day. But some of the kilometres, he's just amazing. He's done amazing for his day. He gave up his university holidays. All his mates are going overseas. So even that alone is a hell of a plus for him.
1: Well, you know what we've got to do, Bob? We've got to get Tom, because I think he's studying an area that we might be able to help out. Get him to come in here and do some work experience with me once he gets off that bike, all right?
0: Yeah, well, I'll tell you what, that'd be absolutely brilliant for him, Mark.
1: Easy done, mate. Congratulations, Bob. You're a great Australian, mate, for what you've done. Pass on our regards to Tom, to your wife and to the support crew, and we'll catch you soon, eh?
0: Yeah, Yeah, well, I hope so, mate. You'll catch up.
1: Okay. Good on you, buddy. Well done. Bob Montgomery, 82 years of age. His 18-year-old grandson, Tom Malcolm. They will be riding into Bowral this Sunday, completing their extraordinary miles for MND. One last ride. So if you can, get down there to the Bowral Golf Club. They've ridden all the way from Broome, yes, Broome, all the way to Bowral in the Southern Highlands. Unbelievable. And if you can pledge some money, donate, please, if you can, bobmontgomery.com.au, and that'll take you through to the MND page. bobmontgomery.com.au. It's 29 to midday.
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5: On the way to the boys, we've received a number of calls regarding a car crash at Bankstown on Canterbury Road near Chapel Road. Paramedics telling us a male in the 50s, a pedestrian, was struck by a car. They've been treated for head and chest injuries and taken to Liverpool Hospital in a stable condition. It's causing some problems in the area. So Bankstown, Canterbury Road near Chapel Road, there was a man in his 50s who was hit by a car. Finance update for you. The All Ordinary is up 43.5.48% to 9,166.2. The dollar buying 70.30 US cents.
6: 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What are you really gambling with?
5: Yes, we love this time on a Friday because it means the weekend is nearly here. Michael Sullivan is on the line from another fact-finding mission last week. I don't know where he was. He's done Europe. I think he's done the United States. Although I think there's another cheeky trip in it to Vegas next year for the start of the rugby league season. Peter Volandis is in the paper today talking about potentially Miami, maybe Japan for a global round. Oh, Michael Sullivan, you'll be licking your lips. Good morning to you.
7: Levy, good morning to you. Morning to your listeners. None of those exotic places. I was in my hometown of Brisbane at a school reunion. And it would be fair to say that some of my colleagues from school have had tougher times than others.
5: Hope they're not listening.
7: Well, look, we're on the back nine, we all know that, but I think some of them aren't going to make it to the 18th, but anyway, that's all right.
5: There's a wrap for your school, mate. Is it like me? When I was sort of finishing school, I was already working in the racing industry, and, you know, it gets to a point where everybody just hits you up for tips. Given you're a bookmaker, to all your schoolmates, oh, Sally, what do you like this weekend? Is it relentless?
7: Well, no, they're pretty. They leave me alone. Yeah, you know, I was the SP at the Brisbane Grammar School, so I've been taking their money for 50 years.
5: Oh, this bloke's back for the reunion. Can we get some money back? Piggy Riddell's on the other line. Good morning, Mark.
8: Morning, Levy. Morning, Sally.
5: Willow saying Sally's on fire. Geez, he lives a tough life, Piggy, doesn't he, Sally?
8: Tough gig. Where'd they hold that reunion, Sally?
7: It was at the by the water there under the Harbour Bridge, the Story Bridge, not the Harbour Bridge. No, there's a function centre. Some of them didn't have to come far to get to it. They sleep there.
5: You are on fire for a Friday. What's your school reunion look like in your neck of the woods, Piggy?
8: Oh, look, I haven't been to too many, Levy, to be honest with you. Yeah, I'm not too sure.
5: Mate, a few of the blokes I went to school with, we'd have to send them a letter, care of Long Bay Jail. But anyway, it's a story for another day. Let's get into it, boy. Just before we do, Piggy, last night, 70-point margin, the Chookies, what?
8: What about that? Yeah, geez, it would have been tough watching for all those Cowboys fans that had made the trek up there to Queensland Country Bank Stadium. It was a really, really ordinary night for Cowboys fans.
5: They're warming up nicely, though, the Chooks for the finals.
8: Well, they are.
5: Tonight, yeah. Piggy's Dragons, Sully, they're up against the Dolphins at Wynn Stadium in Wollongong.
7: Yeah, Dolphins $1.22, the Dragons $4.30, and it's 14.5 at the line.
8: Well, Levy, I think you know my answer here. I'm going to stick solid with my Dragons to cause an upset.
5: I will say this, off the back of the Cody Nikorima signing this week, Piggy, nice roster on paper for next year.
8: Yeah, look, they obviously had to make some changes, and they've done that, and they've brought some key players in, so it's exciting for the Dragons, and plenty of work to get done come November.
5: Top eight finish, who knows, maybe for the Dragons next year, not to put the mocker on them. Melbourne Storm and Canterbury, Sully, the game that Piggy, myself and Josh will call tonight.
7: Dogs $1.53, the Storm $2.50, and it's 5.5 at the line.
8: Yeah, I've gone the Doggies. They're shaping up as one of those teams that can push their way into the top eight, and I think they win against the Storm.
5: 3 o'clock tomorrow, the Gold Coast Titans and the New Zealand Warriors.
7: Warriors $1.62, the Titans $2.30, and it's 4.5 at the Betr line.
8: Levy, I'm going to tip the upset here. I'm going to tip the Titans to get up. They've shown some good form over the last few weeks, and I think they might upset the Warriors.
5: 5:30 tomorrow. Now, I'm reliably told that Ken Sutcliffe has been out with some scissors, believe it or not, just making sure all the grass is at the same length, because Glen Willow Oval, the Wembley of the West, as Kenny calls it, in Mudgee, will host Sully, the Panthers and the Raiders.
7: Panthers $1.38, the Raiders $3.05, and it's 8.5 at the line.
8: Yeah, I like the where the money is as well. I'm going to go with the Panthers to win that one.
5: Brisbane Broncos and the Knights, the late game on Saturday night, Sally?
7: Broncos $1.53, the Knights $2.50, and it's 5.5 at the line.
8: Yeah, those injuries, unfortunately, for the Newcastle Knights have hurt them, and the Broncos. I'm going to tip the Broncos there.
5: All right, then on Sunday, Ocean Protect Stadium down there in the Shire, the Sharks and the Rabbitohs meet at 2 o'clock.
7: Sharks $1.29, the Rabbits $3.60, and it's 11.5 at the line.
8: The Sharkies are flying at the moment, and I think they get the job done at home.
5: And another great week for the West Tigers ahead of the Jerome Luai Cup. At 4 o'clock on Sunday, Michael, the West Tigers and Parramatta.
7: The Eels $1.38, the Tigers $3.05, and it's 7.5 at the line.
8: Going to follow my Eels on Sunday, Levy. I think they win.
5: Very good. All right, end of the racing, Sully. We've got Rosehill Gardens tomorrow. We've got a jockey celebration day. As a bookmaker, I'm sure you'd much prefer not to celebrate jockeys. Flemington, the Melbourne meeting. We've got Doomin in Brisbane. What are the punters like tomorrow, mate?
7: Yeah, back to Rosehill. We've got the best of 10. One favourite and one at a bit of odds. In race 6, number 3, Enviable. This thing of Waller's, C. Waller J. McDonald, that's the absolute A team. 320 into 260 will run a very short favourite, but has been well backed. And then over to race 9, Mark, number 15 down the bottom. Now that it's got a run, it was an emergency. One of Matthew Smith's. He's pretty good when the money comes. 13 into 7, World Alliance. $13 into $7. That's race 9, number 15. And as always, Mark, if gambling's a problem for you, you can visit gamblinghelponline.org.au.
5: All right, Pigstep, step up to the plate. Which one are you backing tomorrow?
8: Yeah, Levy, tomorrow I'm at Rosehill. Race 8, number 2, Run, Harry, Run.
5: after your young bloke, Nash Rewiller in the Hayes stable.
7: It's been money for it, 420 into 360. The poor Hayes boys.
5: and Nash Rawilla. I saw him at a Japanese restaurant recently. He said, "You tell that piggy to stop backing my horses." I said, "You just worry about steering them straight and getting to the front and staying there." Anyway, have a great weekend, boys. Piggy, I'll see you tonight. Sally, we'll talk to you again next week.
7: Thanks, Levy. All the best.
5: See you, mate. See you, Pig. Bye-bye. There they are, the boys from Betr. And, of course, what are you really gambling with? 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It's been a little while since we played this one. It always puts me in a good mood, puts a smile on your face as well. It's one that you can tap along to, maybe even sing along to. Darius Rucker, originally from Hootie and the Blowfish. Geez, he's gone global with this one. They love it. It's called Wagon Wheel.

0: Darius Rucker with Wagon Wheel to get you in the mood for the weekend. I'm ready, but I'm back tonight for the footy. Can't wait. Now, have you heard about the GOAT? Some say that he always knows the fastest way home. They say he always knows when there's an overlap on the short side, even with his eyes closed. They say if they put him in the bunker, well, you'd never hear a coach complain about a call again. They all say that when the GOAT bets NRL, he gets ahead of the game with better. 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
0: Hi, Mark, over in Carnarvon. Good to hear you and Darius Rucker. Thank you, Ross. Appreciate that. Now from Queanbeyan, Nathan Carter does a version of Wagon Wheel as well. Worth a listen. And his live performance is outstanding for crowd interaction. I'll have a listen to that. And Rob says, Mark, Luke back tomorrow. Yes, I think he is, Luke Grant, back from his holiday. Looking forward to seeing him in the studio tomorrow morning. Luke Grant from 9 o'clock. This guy's on from midday. Michael McLaren's back. Hello, Michael.
9: Hello, Mark. Yeah, how's Luke is back tomorrow.
0: How's the little one?
9: Sort of coughing and spluttering and whatever. But, yeah, anyway. They seem to be full of energy. You know kids when they're sick.
0: Yeah.
9: He's like Energizer Bunnies. You can't stop him. Say, listen, why don't you have a sleep and just... round we go.
0: 100 miles an hour.
9: Play another game of this and another game of that and a memory game and of this game and play Elsa. And I don't know how you play Elsa, but we play Elsa. And
0: let it go.
9: No, that's Sing the Elsa.
0: No, okay.
9: How do you play Elsa? I don't know.
0: You do? Does she let? Does she do your makeup and everything as well?
9: Oh, we haven't. Well, no, we haven't done makeup. There's been hair.
0: Mm. Oh, she's got a bit of hair to work with, there, champion.
9: Yeah, that's right.
0: What have you got coming up after midday?
9: Mate, speaking of good hair, Pat Rafter in first hour. Now he's going to be in Sydney because there's this paddle invitational. You know, a paddle. Yeah, you know, pickleball. So you got tennis and pickleball. You got paddle. I mean, you know, there's a much difference between all of that and squash, I don't know. But we'll find out with Pat because they've got the whole thing set up on the forecourt of the Opera House.
0: Yeah.
9: This whole court. It looks incredible. So he's the ambassador for that.
0: You should ask him, Cruz Hewitt, young bloke.
9: He
0: lost to Alex De Minaur overnight over at the ATP event in Washington, D.C. But, geez, there's a lot to look. There's so many similarities to Cruz and his old man. So he might be destined for some big things. I'd love Pat Rafter's view on it.
9: Absolutely. I will ask him. Now, a bit of television nostalgia after 1 o'clock. Ian Collis, who's, of course, the rugby league historian and the author, he's put out this book simply called Retro Television. I've been looking through it today. Beautiful images and memories of, for those who remember watching TV in the early years, then the 70s and the 80s. And it's not just all the shows, but it's also some of the events that television covered in the days when people would get around the old Rank Arena box and watch as a family. And these sort of, so I'll speak to Ian about all of that. Also, Mike Russell, the co-founder of Baker Blur, and they're sort of bread experts. See, one thing I really cannot cook is bread. I want to be able to do it. Because
0: why? Just go and buy it.
9: Yeah, well, no, I know. Well, that's what I do. But, you know, home-baked bread is a fantastic smell.
0: No, just go and buy it from the bakery, Michael.
9: No, you got to...
0: You're a busy man. Just go and buy it.
9: Yeah, I got weekend, you know, got to do something. I can do cake, no trouble. You know, but when it comes to adding yeast to things, every time they come out like cobblestones.
0: You know you can buy
9: like cakes. Your scones.
0: Well, you know you can buy cakes at the bakery as
9: well.
0: Yeah,
9: well, I do that, don't you worry about it. But, you know, when I feel like making my own, I can do it. But
0: you got a busy show.
9: But bread, so we were looking at bread. Oh, there's more than that as well. But anyway, plenty between now.
0: Thank you, mate. Nice to see you.
9: Yeah, you too.
0: Have a great weekend.
9: Jeez, how good were the Roosters last night?
0: And good luck to your Tigers on Sunday.
9: They'll need that. They'll need a lot of
0: luck. Let's hope Adam Dewey has a big game. Anyway, see you, Michael. There he is. He's coming up after midday.

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1: Just before I get out of here, I wanted to wish all the firefighters the best of luck. There's a big competition happening over the weekend with a whole range of different brigades going head-to-head. The Fire Rescue New South Wales Commissioner, I believe, will be involved as well, Jeremy Futrell, who's a good man, and it's been a tough week for our fireys responding to that fatal house fire at Wylie Park earlier this week. So good luck to all the fireys competing. They're going head-to-head, all the different brigades, and may the best team win. Thank you very much for your company this week. It's been a busy one. There's been a lot of news, and obviously it's going to continue next week with this ICAC inquiry. And we've got some big-name guests joining us as well. I think I can let you know Marcia Hines is going to drop by the studio, so that'll be fun. Marcia Hines in the studio next week for a chat. We've also got some other big-name guests joining us as well. Don't go anywhere. Michael's up next. He'll be followed by Clinton. Adam Hawes with Sports Today, and then I'll be back with the Continuous Call team from 7 o'clock. Have a wonderful weekend. I'll see you around the roundabout. Bye-bye.
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12: It's 10 degrees in Canberra, but feels like 6. Sunny today, going for a top of 15. From the Capital Radio Newsroom, good afternoon. I'm Tia Priest-Willamott. The Environment Minister is warning Australians to prepare for more cases of H5 bird flu to emerge in wild seabirds. There are now 33 confirmed cases across the country, with most in South Australia. There have been no detections in poultry or the wider agriculture and industry. Environment Minister Murray Watt says the risk to human health remains low and Australia is well prepared.
13: It is reasonable to expect that we are going to see more now that bird flu has arrived on Australian shores. And you may have seen this week as well is that it has been confirmed that there has now been local transmission of bird flu, which means that it is likely that we are going to see those numbers escalate.
12: The Australian College of Nursing claims the country could face a shortfall of almost 80,000 nurses by 2035. The college believes newly graduated professionals need to be better supported in their first few years of entering the practice. Chief Executive Catherine Zeitz says governments should step in to ensure nurses stay in their roles.
14: We think that there needs to be some a national program framework that defines the core elements of that support, and then opportunities for nurses to be able to access that support.
12: Meanwhile, the ACT Australian Medical Association says specialist training is being strained across the territory's health system. The organisation has consulted senior doctors who have raised serious concerns about the ACT's capacity to continue delivering specialist training. President Dr. Betty G says they're hopeful the government can provide assistance.
15: We're looking forward to working constructively with the ACT government and also the Canberra Health Services to provide the review and the plan for the workforce sustainability and the training capacity as part of the implementation of the ACT Health System Inquiry has suggested as well.
12: A 31-year-old Taylor man has been charged after he allegedly sexually assaulted a woman he met through a dating app. Caitlin Lewis reports.
16: ACT policing received a report on Monday from the woman who alleged she had been sexually assaulted at a residence in Taylor. It's alleged the woman and the man had been talking for several weeks after meeting through the app and had arranged to meet in person at the man's home on Saturday evening. Police will further allege that the man assaulted the woman and engaged in multiple non-consensual sexual acts. Following the incident, the woman reported the matter to police and investigators commenced an investigation. On Thursday, detectives executed a search warrant at a residence in Taylor and arrested the man. He will appear before the ACT Magistrates Court today. Caitlin Lewis, Capital Radio News.
12: And the federal government is facing growing backlash to plans to reduce the private health insurance rebates for over 65s. Labor says the policy will save billions of dollars, which can then be used to fund aged care services. The New South Wales, Queensland and Tasmanian governments warn it could lead to people dropping their cover, putting more pressure on public hospitals. Shadow Health and Aged Care Minister Anne Rustin is echoing those concerns.
17: All of these additional older Australians are forced into that system that's already buckling. We're likely to see older Australians particularly, but all Australians who will be impacted by this potentially could be seriously harmed or even die as a result of the overburdening of our health system.
12: In the news ahead, 19 new police officers have been welcomed to the ACT policing force at a graduation ceremony. And the independent senator for the ACT can add author to his resume with the upcoming release of a new debut children's book. Plus the latest finance and sport here at 2CC.
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12: 19 new police officers have been welcomed to the ACT policing force at a graduation ceremony. The newly sworn-in officers range in age from 19 to 44 and have previously worked in various industries, including hospitality, retail, real estate and the Australian Defence Force. The two women and 17 men form part of the local government's $107 million commitment to recruit an additional 126 new police officers over 5 years. The ACT government says it's a step closer to reopening Telstra Tower. A heads of agreement has been signed with Telstra, setting the framework for the next stage of planning and redevelopment for the iconic Canberra landmark. Canberra Region Tourism Forum Chair David Marshall says it's a vital piece of tourism.
20: So much of the iconic parts of Canberra can be seen from Telstra Tower. This is why people are missing it. People are driving up there thinking it may well still be open. Of course, it's not.
12: And the independent senator for the ACT can add author to his resume with the upcoming release of a new debut children's book. Currently titled My Australian Bird Book and written with ecologist Jess Ward-Jones, David Pocock says this book will take the form of a birdwatching field guide for kids, aiming to be both educational and engaging. My Australian Bird Book is slated for release for 2028.
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12: Checking petrol prices, unleaded is $2.05 at the Ampol in Belconnen. It's $2 at the Ready Express in Manuka, and it's $2.01 at the Metro in Phillip.
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12: The ASX 200 is up 28 points at 8,995. Gold is selling at $4,083 an ounce, and one Australian dollar is buying 70.24 US cents.
11: Sports update.
12: The NRLW Magic Round gets underway tomorrow in Wagga Wagga, with the Canberra Raiders taking on the Cowboys. The Green Machine have lost their previous two games and are hoping to bounce back against the bottom-placed North Queensland side. Head coach Darren Borthwick says they've taken the losses on board.
22: Yeah, we didn't quite nail the game plan and some execution stuff, and the girls held themselves pretty accountable for that. Still knowing that there was a chance to win that game, and we did some really good stuff, but, stuff that we need to work on as well.
12: In the NRL, the North Queensland Cowboys have been embarrassed on home soil in what coach Todd Payton has described as the club's darkest day. They've been flogged 82-12 by the Sydney Roosters in Townsville. Roosters 5/8 Daly Cherry-Evans says it's one of the most memorable games of his career.
23: Purely based on the scoreline, very unique in my career, and I'm sure most of the boys in the sheds, it's a really unique one, but we're on a path. We're really happy with the result.
12: Meanwhile, Storm coach Craig Bellamy is laughing off Cameron Munster's claim that he'll stay at the club as long as he's coach. Munster is weighing up a move to the PNG Chiefs in 2028, with a tax-free salary being waived in front of him. Bellamy says he'll be finishing up for 2028. And Kieran Briggs will return from a leg infection for the Giants in tomorrow's AFL battle with Port Adelaide. And that's the latest from the Capital Radio Newsroom.
11: 2CC weather. Alexander Watson Insulation. Canberra's cold. Your house doesn't have to be.
12: Sunny today in 15 degrees. Morning frost and mostly sunny, top of 15 again tomorrow. 16 on Sunday and another frost, also mostly sunny, then showers and 16 the top for your Monday. Right now it's 10 in Nichols, 10 in Aranda and it's 10 degrees in Pialago.
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0: David Marshall, chair of the Canberra Region Tourism Leaders Forum. 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
3: Now, across Australia.
7: Yeah.
3: This is Afternoons with Michael McLaren.
0: Well, it is. Thank you. And nice to be back with you. Thank you to Trent for filling in at pretty short notice yesterday. I was at home looking after the little one who had yet another daycare bug. I tell you what, if you want to boost national productivity, you clean up the daycare centres and you'd have a lot of mums and dads working. No doubt about that. 131873. I'm sure you all know what that's about. Busy show between now and 3 o'clock. The great Pat Rafter will join me. Of course, one of Queensland's finest, but he's in Sydney because at the Sydney Opera House next month, and they've already set this whole thing up, there's going to be a paddle invitational. Now, I think if you said that many years ago, they'd probably think of something to do with canoeing or rowing or something where you use paddles, but no. This is, I suppose you'd say, Lord, a bit of a cross between tennis and squash and probably a few other things thrown into the mix. Anyway, I'll get Pat to explain it. It's one of the ambassadors. Between paddle and pickleball, this is all just going gangbusters at the moment. And I mean, I know a lot of people that are into the whole pickle thing. Again, if you said pickling a while ago, people probably thought you were putting cauliflowers or gherkins in some sort of vinegar brine. But now it's all to do with that sport. So I'll look forward to having a chat with Pat Rafter. After 1 o'clock, I want you to get reminiscing about the golden age of television. Now, look, some people would say we're living through it now because we've got maths. I'm not sure about that. We had other programs in the past, and I think maybe they were the epitome. But anyway, Ian Collis is a rugby league historian, but he's an author, has put his mind to all of that, the history of television in Australia. And let's be honest, a lot of it was imported history from the United Kingdom, you know, Morecambe and Wise and the two Ronnies and all these sort of things. And then, of course, American television. I Dream of Jeannie and Bewitched, all those. I was never a rap on either of those, I have to say. It was sort of before my time, but growing up there were reruns and I just never got into, you know, the twinkling of the nose and just, I thought, no, it's all a bit twee. But I guess they were all products of their time. And then it's not just shows and entertainment and all these sort of things, but it's also the news, the events that we watched on television. Now, of course, people watch them on their phones and the internet. But once upon a time, it was this incredible thing to be able to see history rather than just listen to it or read about it. Television made that happen. Things like the moon landing. People could watch satellite broadcasts. Extraordinary. And, I mean, now it's all just, yeah, taken for granted. But once upon a time, this was the cutting edge. And Ian's written about all of this in his beautiful book. And I'll have a chat with him after 1 o'clock. Alice Stoltz back with us from Domain. We'll look at the real estate situation. There's a lot to talk about there, isn't there? Mike Russell after 2 o'clock, Friday food. We're going to be looking at how to bake bread. As I was saying a little earlier, it's one of those things. Look, I'm not going to give myself a rap, but I can cook cakes pretty well, can cook savoury food pretty well. I, you know, can look after myself in the kitchen. I'm not going to go hungry. And you know, a lot of that's thanks to Mum and my grandmother and others who, when I was a little kid, encouraged me to learn. and cleaned up the mess after I gave it a go, right? So I'm doing the same with my little one as well. She's keen to get involved and, you know, okay, it's often the sugar doesn't quite make it into the bowl, or the fascination with this sort of liquid product, the spoon gets dragged around as if gravity weren't a thing. And okay, but you know, you've got to start somewhere, don't you? You've got to be patient. But bread, I just can't do it. Doesn't matter what I try, doesn't matter what recipe I follow, what book I follow, doesn't matter if it's from a French master. That I tried that the other day and it still turned out like a cobblestone instead of a roll. So I don't know what I'm doing wrong. Anyway, I'm going to be speaking with one of the best. His name's Mike Russell and he's the co-founder of Baker Blur, and they know how to make bread, believe me. And before we go, and I think this is going to resonate with many of you, there was a piece bouncing around in the Nine newspapers today that said a lack of transparency about waiting times for government-funded aged care support packages, approved months earlier, driving families now to breaking point. As it says, these are people, what do they call it, the sandwich generation? I think that's what they refer to you as. You're balancing care for aging parents as well as your own children and full-time jobs and careers. Sort of squeezed from every angle. Apparently more than 600 families and carers and clinicians and older Australians and advocates have now joined the Families for Aged Care Equity and Support Collective, better known as FACES. And this is to put pressure on the federal government to publish accessible, consistent data on wait times for aged care support. So said, no doubt this is speaking and resonating with many of you. I'll be speaking with Melissa Reeder, who is the convener of this FACES group, and no doubt I'll be hearing from you some of your stories as well as you try to navigate what could be a very complicated interaction and interface with government. And as many have said, it's one thing to be given approval or even given the funding for aged care support, but then trying to find providers that have capacity and availability, well, that can be the next hurdle in what is a very, very long track. Clearly, the demand is outstripping supply. So we'll look at that issue before we go home. And I do want to get your take on that as well. Your experience is important there to inform the debate. 131873. 16 past 12, almost on the dot, Friday. Glad to have your company. Look, I wanted, though, to start today by turning our attention to the issues around the what really is the panoply of data that's been created over the past few decades. And everything I say is in full recognition that there's no way of turning back the clock. We're never going to return to the days of filing cabinets and paper documents and everything being done in person. Okay, that's gone. That ship has sailed. And there have certainly been significant productivity gains from the embrace of digitization and computerized data storage. No doubt about it. However, it seems to me that the cost of such gains is increasingly being paid by people like you, losing control of personal financial information, personal information full stop, and with the rise of AI, even having identities manipulated or sexualized. Now, from the late 1990s onwards, the corporate world and government agencies, they raced to digitize as much as they could. We were told the dawn of a paperless office was just around the corner. We're still being told that. That the internet would revolutionise the way we do business, and that enormous efficiencies would be realised by investing in powerful servers and moving as much data as possible into computerised algorithms. The arrival of cloud storage only turbocharged the transition. It allowed even small to medium-sized entities to join the revolution at a relatively low cost. You know, it all seems so good. That is, until it wasn't. Of course, in the old days, banks, shop fronts, and other businesses that handled cash, they had to invest in physical security to safeguard against theft. I mean, I think we're all familiar with names like Ronnie Biggs. Every bank manager listening would be able to recall a time when some bloke with a balaclava stormed in and demanded the cash. Theft, in other words, is nothing new. But before digitization, it was basically a localized, case-by-case phenomena. One branch, one safe, one store, generally pretty unsophisticated stuff, executed by people in situ and dealt with by police in that same jurisdiction. Cash, gold or jewellery, they tended to be the main target. But you fast forward to now, and it's data that's the hot commodity among the criminal class. You say, why bother trying to break into a huge steel safe when you can silently slip into the same bank's network of servers, harvest the personal information of hundreds of thousands of customers, and then threaten to sell that on the dark web or demand a ransom. And even better for the crooks, you don't even have to be in the same city or even the same country to do it. As we've learnt, many of the data breaches that have struck corporate Australia have been conducted by cyber experts from overseas, be they from China, Russia, North Korea, Iran, and many more places besides. I mean, it's well known that some of these players are even state-sponsored or have strong links to enemy governments. This is the new frontier. Now, as I said at the start, I know we're never going to abandon the pivot to digitisation, nor should we. But if anything, we seem to be hurtling down this highway without really knowing where it ends. The arrival of AI obviously promises enormous opportunities and possibilities, but it too has the power to complicate the preservation of our personal information, even our identities. Now, you might have seen a few stories emerge just this week warning schools to think twice before posting photos of students and even teachers online. The reason is because nefarious actors are now using readily available AI tools and they're manipulating those very images, often in a sexualized manner. As one cyber expert told the Herald, unfortunately, children in uniforms intersex with some of the worst online appetites. I mean, it's sad, but true, that the very sort of technology that promises so much is simultaneously capable of creating a mountain of pain. Of course, image manipulation is nothing new, but with photographs no longer being in the physical form, but rather digitized pieces of data shared online, access to them has never been easier, nor has the ability to distort them into horrific images of exploitation or ridicule. In fact, within minutes, an image of an incident, an innocent, sort of smiling child, you know, posing for their Year 6 class photo, well, that can be accessed by some sick person on the other side of the world, cropped, blended onto another image of, say, a naked body, and then released back to the world. And in reality, schools just don't have the necessary firewall protections

tradition of end-of-year class photos. And of course, for many parents, these were lovely keepsakes, but for Good Start and their 660 centres, well, they've just declared, and I quote, "Until we can be certain that every photography session is conducted by a photographer who has strict control on the storage and security of photographs of children, we won't be allowing commercial photography in any of our centres." End quote. Well, in a sector that's been plagued by, as you know, damaging headlines about sexual abuse and even paedophilia, the risk assessment has clearly suggested that now even the challenge of accredited photography is too great to guarantee the protection of children's identities. Again, it's a sad indictment on society, but also it's a wake-up call about the potential perils of the digital world and an insight, I think, into the price that we'll have to pay for the convenience of moving everything online. Now, of course, again, none of this is to suggest that the internet or computerised data has been a net negative, but we must be more alert to the challenges that they do present. And when I say we, I include, of course, the business community, because it was only last week that Origin Energy confirmed some 900,000 customers had their data hacked with names, addresses, date of birth, contact phone numbers, and the final four digits of credit card and bank accounts all potentially exposed. The Origin boss, Frank Calabria, apologised before saying, and I quote, "We don't take for granted the trust that customers place in us and our safeguarding of their information," end quote. Well, of course, be that as it may, such safeguarding was clearly not sufficient. And Origin is far from an isolated case. Optus, Qantas, Medibank, Partnered Health, I mean, the list goes on, of big businesses that have failed to adequately protect the honeypot of data they require their customers to provide. And as I said before, we simply don't know how many small to medium-sized operations out there have also been the subject of infiltration or ransom. I mean, how many of them have these so-called loyalty schemes where in return for a 5% discount or something, they hoover up every bit of information about you that they can? I mean, we know why they do it, because all that information helps them to target direct marketing to you and to entice you to buy. It helps them create a personalised experience. But do they have the budget for the sophisticated IT systems and protections required to keep all of that information safe? In most cases, I doubt they do. And in that case, I reckon we should seriously be asking whether unprepared companies should even be legally allowed to request such information in the first place. But you see, it's not just banks and loyalty schemes and business accounts where your data is vulnerable. Increasingly, with everything being connected to the so-called Internet of Things, even cars, white goods and entertainment systems are becoming the new data frontier for criminals and even foreign governments. As the Fin Review reported just 2 days ago, it's feared that authoritarian regimes could harvest and then weaponize sensitive data from electric vehicle drivers, issue orders to remotely kill their car engines, switch off the headlights in the dark, or disable airbags unless, that is, Australia updates its privacy and cybersecurity laws. Well, for a simple mind like mine, I mean, all of that sounds like James Bond meets 2001 A Space Odyssey. But to be honest, I doubt even tighter cyber laws are going to prevent such things happening if bad actors want to go and pull the trigger. You see, the Australian Electric Vehicle Association warned, and I quote, "Existing privacy laws do not fully protect connected car owners from having sensitive personal information transferred to another country or uploaded to a corporate cloud, including voice recordings, face scans, cabin cameras, and driving routes." You see, this is why cabinet ministers are prohibited from driving many Chinese-made cars. It's also why it's so naive, if not absurd, that the very same government seems hell-bent on strong-arming every motorist into a Chinese EV. You know, in short, the ubiquity of the internet in modern life and the endless stream of data that we provide it, it has revolutionised the way we do everything, from paying utility bills to buying clothes, communicating with friends, driving cars and, yes, dealing with the bank. But it is also, for many, the epitome of the old adage, out of sight and out of mind. See, there is something so innocently simple about posting a photo online or sharing personal data with a business, clicking send and seeing instant results. But the more we do it, the more we expose ourselves to exploitation. The sad truth is those who post everything online, and we all know people that do that, who sign up to every loyalty scheme or grab hold of any new bit of technology that they can find, well, they are the modern equivalent of the bloke who parked his car in the driveway, doors unlocked and left the keys in the console.
In other words, there

0: inviting trouble. But because a lot of this is orchestrated from abroad, there's only so much our government or our agencies can do to protect us. This is the brave new world in which we live. A world where convenience comes at a cost to our privacy, identity and safety.
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0: All right, over to you, 131 873. Stacks of texts coming through, including from Steve. Steve's our mad, crazy Cowboys supporter. Hello, Steve. Ouch. 82-12, was that the... Yeah. I think I turned it off when the Roosters were in the 60s. I thought, I think it's game over now. Steve says, be gentle with me today. I see Maurice Blackburn sponsor the Cowboys. Is that on a no-win, no-fee basis? Yes. Very good line. Thank you, Steve. Hello, Maureen.
12: Hello, Michael. Hi. I've been wondering for a while, how safe is our census data? Who we are, where we live, what we've got. That's very handy info for bad actor countries.
0: You bet it is. Yeah. Look, I can answer that by saying, Maureen, it's about as safe as any other sort of information you give the government. I don't know how safe that is. It's probably safer than if you gave that same information to the local yoga studio, but once it's digitised, there is always the chance that very powerful actors could hack it and weaponise it.
12: And what are the fines for putting in wrong information or not putting in any information at all?
0: Well, look, I don't know. There's probably a fine if you don't fill it out or they annoy you for a while or something, but how they can prove it's wrong, I don't know. I mean, if take the religion question and you say you're Catholic but you're Anglican, I mean, they don't know, they can't fine you.
12: Well, they'll be asking us, I would imagine, how many bedrooms we've got, given they're keen on taxing those that have bedrooms who are unused, which are unused.
0: Yeah, that's always the one that worries people, certainly seeing the way that the tax system seems to be moving.
12: That's the only one we've thought about so far. How many other, you know, things like that have we not thought about yet?
0: Interesting. Good question. Look, I'll throw it open to the listeners. Thank you, Maureen. Appreciate your call, 131 873. T on the text, sort of on the same wavelength, saying, well, how many people are going to put false information on the census? T, I'd imagine there's a lot of people that do, because it is very personal. I mean, especially questions about your sexuality. I mean, really, I understand why government want that. Do they really need it? No, they don't. But there are reasons why that might be handy for planning purposes for certain things and certain schemes and whatnot. But there'd be a lot of people out there. Look, I'd put it this way. I'd imagine there'd be a lot of men out there who are homosexual who have never said so publicly. They've just lived their private life and aren't going to be claiming on a government document that that is who they are. I'm sure that's the case in many circumstances. So, yeah, look, I'd be flabbergasted if there weren't people all the time putting falsies on the census. Kevin, g'day.
13: G'day, Michael. So our personal financial data is at risk every moment of the day. We have just gone through the process of selling and buying, and under the guise of legislative requirements, we've been asked so many times to give over copies of driver's licence, passports, tax file numbers. Have we submitted tax returns the last 2 years?
0: Yep.
13: And this is to real estate agents who all they would do is take a copy and put it in a file. They get broken into and you've got all this information right at hand. It's just crazy. The amount of times we have to keep repeating it, same to the bank. My own bank, I've been with them for so long, I still have to give them fresh ID. So it really does my head in, and all the safeguards we try and put in place, it could all amount to nothing.
0: No, and look, Kevin, that's a valid point. And it's one thing for them to be, you know, photocopying or printing off driver's licences and, you know, second-hand reports of your birth certificate. But my concern is then a lot of them, the time now, they go and digitise that. So they might have a paper copy, they scan it, they digitise it. I mean, that's where the real bad actors are rubbing their hands. And, you know, as you say, you've got a real estate agent or whoever it is, they're not investing huge sums of money, particularly if they're sole traders, because they don't have it, into sophisticated, cutting-edge cyber warfare capability. They're just not doing it because some of our big businesses aren't doing it. So, you know, how vulnerable is that sort of information?
13: Or they just throw the copy in the bin.
0: Well, yeah. Without shredding, yeah. Well, some might. Yeah, I just don't think we think about this enough. We don't, you know, as I said, in the old days, you know, you had a gold bullion or, you know, you inherited Auntie Maud's jewellery or whatever. Okay, so you go down to the Commonwealth Bank in town, you put it in a vault, and, you know, behind a sort of a 70-inch thick piece of steel, and there's a combination lock on it. There's guys with guns and armour guard, and you said, well, that's about as safe as it's going to get. If someone gets into that, good luck, you know. So that was sort of the way that we thought about things. We had a tangible item and we secured it. But now, because it's all just click this and tap that and swipe this and send that, and it's all digital, it's out of sight, out of mind. That's why a lot of people go into debt, because they just tap, tap, tap, tap, tap, tap their card. They're not actually handing over physical currency. There's a disconnect between the action and the potential consequences. And, you know, I mean, a lot of people just hand over all this stuff. They don't even have to a lot of the time, but they think, oh, well, you know, I get 5% off the next lot of towels I purchase or something. Oh, I may as well give them my blood type and everything. Yeah, what could go wrong? Well, how many more examples do we need of a lot going wrong? Jackie, g'day.
14: G'day, how are you?
0: Good, thanks, Jackie.
14: Okay, so I've been employed by the ABS to be a field manager.
0: Okay.
14: So I'll be in charge of, say, about six people who will be there to assist the people in an area to do their census. That's if they request. Now, as far as how many bedrooms you've got, all they have to do, all someone has to do is go onto realestate.com, look up the street, the house and the street number, and they'll get all the information about how many toilets you've got, how many bedrooms you've got. There's no information that is going on to the census that is not already out there by you.
0: Well, just a quick clarification on that. The point you make is valid, except that the information on those real estate websites is only accurate at the point of last sale. So if someone has since done a renovation and added two that won't be there until it is relisted.
14: Yes, that's correct. That's right. But, you know, you could, if you don't want to put down a four-bedroom home, so what? The only way they can check... And they're not going to go in and check all that sort of stuff.
0: No.
14: The Australian Bureau of Statistics is there for exactly that, collecting statistics on how many people, how many families, how many are in an area. Do, you know, if the government or if anybody else wants to know, should I put a shopping centre in this area? Well, okay, if there's about 1,000-odd people and they have to travel seven kilometres to a shopping centre, well, maybe, yeah, a shopping centre should go in that area. It's all to do with growth in an area.
0: Well, yeah, that's right, and that's certainly the theory. The problem is, Jackie, as I'm sure we can all appreciate, it's so often breached in the practice. So every 6 years we give all of this information, we still have areas that don't have sufficient high schools, we have areas that don't have the right sewerage, on and on we can go. I mean, they harvest the data, but do they use it?
14: Well, it's not so much them using it, it's
0: the government.
14: Developers asking for that information. So the government go into local government will go in to use it. Developers will go in to use it. I used to work for a company called Arup. Now, they were civil engineers.
0: Yep.
14: They would find out if there needs to be a road that needs to be changed or closed. They will go in and get to the Bureau of Statistics and find out, okay, give us all the statistics on the area around, say, Chapel Hill. And let's see how much it's grown since the last lot of rows were put in.
0: That's
14: what it's all about.
0: No, good call. Appreciate that, Jackie. Thank you. I hope you have a good time there as the field manager, one of them. There'll be plenty of you out there in the coming weeks, I know. Thank you for the call. It's 21 to 1. More after this.
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0: Stacks of calls back to the open line in just a moment, 131 873. But look, over the last few years, it seems the world has been gripped by pickleball fever. I know it's been the talk of Brisbane the last couple of weeks, but it came out of relative obscurity, really, this pickleball thing, didn't it, to become a sport that suddenly seems to be everywhere. But it's not the only, shall we say, tennis-derived sport making waves. Next month, the Sydney Opera House is going to be hosting the inaugural Paddle Invitational. What's paddle? Good question. Well, I'm told it's a mix of tennis and squash that's usually played in doubles and small enclosed courts, sort of glass and mesh walls, that sort of thing. Very quick-paced, quite something to watch. I think you'd have to be pretty fit and have good knees and hips. Anyway, it originated in Mexico back in the 1960s, but more than 38 million people now across the world play it. 38 million. And there's estimates the number, in fact, could exceed 105 million by 2030 as people start to learn a little about what it's all about. Well, one person is no stranger to certainly professional sport, the former world number one, Pat Rafter. Now, he's one of paddle's most passionate advocates and a member of the Aussie Crocs. They're apparently our national paddle team. He's also with me on the line. Pat Rafter, very good afternoon to you.
5: Oh, Michael, that was brilliant. Your knowledge is better than mine.
0: I love it. You know, it's just, AI is such a handy thing, Pat, you know. tell me a bit. I mean, look, Pat, we know tennis, and I don't know if tennis was first. There was this royal tennis thing that the French played or they did in the court of Henry VIII, and there's all these variants, right? But we sort of, we all grew up around tennis, and then there's this pickleball thing. But paddle, that's been going on since the late 60s, early 70s. What sets it apart?
5: Yeah, well, I think you described it really well. So, you know, people, they hear paddle in Australia, they go, is that pickle? I said, no, it's a word, different game. So they, as you said, it's just glass, clothes, you've got a tennis net, you've got head over, you play doubles.
0: Yep.
5: You play off the glass. There's a bit of a crossover, definitely with tennis, and then you do have that squash element as well when you're playing the glass and you're boasting and all sorts of things off the back glass, all these things. So that game in itself is just a very generic wordsmith on the game, but it's when you get to watch it, to see it all being played, is when you go, holy dooly, this is actually fast, it's explosive, there's a whole different complexity to the game. And that's the one thing that's really intrigued me.
0: Absolutely. How do you find it different to tennis? I mean, obviously, you're not hitting directly against an opponent. They're there, but there's a wall, so there's that squash element to it. But is it faster than tennis? Do you have to be more accurate and agile than tennis?
5: Probably more like a doubles game, you know, like a traditional old-style doubles game when everyone's at the net and they're hitting balls fast and then they're retrieving, diving, lunging, all that type of thing. So that type of element of the sport is what it's more about. It's not like like a clay court slow style of game. But what you do see in paddle is this element of a lob. You'll see them lob a lot. But if you do a lob in tennis, it's dead. You know, the guys smash it generally away.
0: Yeah.
5: In paddle, it's all you'll see them hit it really softly all the time. And there's a reason for why they do that, which I'm not going to go into detail. But that's what I love about it. It's all these different ways of playing the game. And you're playing a game of chess, and it's got my imagination. And I don't know how to describe it. It's weird. I'm totally hooked.
0: Yeah, well, you obviously are. Is it something that you've noticed a lot of, you know, the former tennis types are really into, or is it still catching on?
5: Not really, and that's a weird thing about it in a way. The European players, tennis players, all know what paddle is, but the Americans and the Australians don't know much about it. It's very new. So we, the Americans, have been exposed to pickleball. They brought that game out, I think. I don't know much about the history of pickleball. And then Australians have taken it on a lot more. So the Australian knowledge has been more in that side of things. The tennis players in Australia don't play a lot of paddle either. But Alex de Minaur does because he lived in Spain for a bit.
0: Yeah.
5: He knows the game very well. So if you talk to Carlos Alcaraz, you know, the guy knows how to play paddle tennis, for instance.
0: So what can't he do, Alcaraz?
5: What a weapon. Yeah, I love it.
0: Speaking of de Minaur, by the way, you obviously played Cruz Hewitt, I think it was last night. You must be excited watching the rise of Cruz, you know, taking after his old man.
5: So cool. I mean, you imagine all the expectations. You know, he's not known as Cruz Hewitt, he's known as Leighton Hewitt's son.
0: Yeah.
5: I mean, that in itself is enough pressure to undo a lot of kids. And so this kid's found a way through. He obviously can play. I haven't seen him play a lot. Seeing a few snippets of him, he's got a bit of a different game to his father, but he's still got that very tenacious ability to stay in the match and very, what's the word, very competitive, which you need. I mean, he wants to be a player, and that goes a long way. And he's obviously showing really good signs, having the Wimbledon juniors and then coming off qualifying for a big tournament in America and then having a win. I'm really excited for Cruz. Really excited for Leighton and Beck as well. I think it's great for him.
0: It's fantastic, and it's great for Australian tennis. Okay, back to paddle. Is it the same sort of scoring, 15, 30, 40, yep. Whatever?
5: Yeah, what happens after a while, they get enough of it and they say, all right, sudden death point, so which I quite like too. You know, so the juices and things, the games don't go on forever.
0: Oh, good.
5: So it's just 15.
0: Like 20-20 for tennis. Yeah.
5: So then after like two juices, they go, all right, that's enough. Let's have a sudden death point. So it's actually quite good because the match moves along pretty, and it's always sort of a finish line there, because sometimes in tennis you go, bloody hell, 15 minutes for that game.
0: Yeah, I know. You've been in a few long tie breaks. And sounds like the mercy rule in paddle's kind of advantageous.
5: Yeah, exactly, mate. But the game itself, as I said, it's structured around tennis in so many ways. And I'm actually a little interested to see how the Australians take it up, because pickleball and paddle right now are sort of going neck and neck with each other. They don't know which sport's going to come out on top. Maybe none of them do. Maybe they all just stay along and do the same. Now, well, I always think one of the questions you get asked is, will paddle or pickle then supersede tennis? You know, is it dangerous to be involved in all these different racket sports? That is obviously a question we won't know for another 10 or 15 years. But at this stage, it's been really complementary of each other. They put them in these clubs. Mm. People go, they'll try paddle, they'll try pickle, they'll try tennis. It's been quite fun to play all sports. But let's just wait and see what happens in 10 or 15 years if,
0: It's always a case of follow the money. I mean, if the corporates want to get in behind it and they put big prize money up, or the Saudis decide, you know, they've had enough with LIV Golf or something, they'll go, all of a sudden it can go gangbusters. I just wonder, with watching the rise of these two, pickle and, as you say, you're advocating for paddle, obviously, but watching the rise of them, there is a certain synergy with squash. At the very same time, squash, I mean, that used to be a huge thing, certainly among the white collar set. And now there's so very few squash courts left. It's strange how that sort of, not completely died off, but it certainly had its heyday. And yet these have risen.
5: True. And I don't know why that is either. We just spoke about that last week, about why squash went that way. I don't know either. So it's a really good question too, Michael, one I can't answer.
0: No, makes two of us. All right, so we've got this inaugural paddle invitational, and this is going to be something pretty special from a visual point of view, because the court's going to be there at the forecourt of the Opera House in Sydney. So, I mean, not a bad backdrop.
5: No, it's awesome. I'm getting messages from all around the world because they've dropped a few things on social media so the rest of the world sees it. People from South America and Europe just texted me going, what is going on? This looks unbelievable. Wish I was down there. So it's gained a lot of attention. It's going to be great for paddle around the world, but great for paddle in Australia. So, yep, they picked one of the most iconic places in the world to do it. Well done.
0: Absolutely. And as far as people listening now, if they want to get involved, they want to play, I think it's a ticket starting at $30. But as far as getting involved when it all comes to Sydney later in the year, what's the entry requirements?
5: The I don't know about that. The one court they're doing here, that $30 thing is for to watch the
0: watch.
5: Players in the world play. Yeah, that's happening at the Opera House on the 15th, 16th. I think it is 14th, 15th, 16th, around those dates of August. So I think that's what it's for. Now, where it goes from here, we don't know. I mean, I'm sure they're going to try to do something yearly for this type of thing. But, you know, if you want to get in and play paddle, you have to go find a paddle club, I guess.
0: That's it. Yep. Well, we'll start the conversation so people can go Googling. Wonderful to talk to you, Pat. Thank you for giving me your time. Appreciate it.
5: No, thank you, Michael. Good on you, mate.
0: Not at all. The great Pat Rafter. And that's going to be something pretty special in Sydney later on, where they've got this. I'm looking at some concept images, but, geez, it looks pretty swish with the court there on the northern forecourt of the Opera House. 131-873. Any paddlers out there? Any old squash players? You're sort of surprised watching the rise of these sort of variants and alternates when the sport you so love sort of faded away. It's 8-1.
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3: Yeah, so if you're interested, the Paddle Invitational presented by UBS. It's, as Pat Rafter said, Northern Boardwalk, Sydney Opera House, August 15 and 16. I think tickets start at $30. A lot of feedback re-privacy. We'll get to all your calls after one. Hang on there for me. Mark says, in regard to the internet and the privacy issues, agree totally with you. The biggest culprits are the government. The invasion into our privacy and every move that we make is trapped from point-to-point cameras, facial recognition, now number plate scanning as we've got no privacy. On and on, says Mark. Terry thinks paddling is what happens in certain dungeons. I'm not too familiar with that one, Terry, but maybe you could add a little info for me.
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6: A sunny day in Canberra and a top of 15 degrees from the Capital Radio Newsroom. Good afternoon. I'm Jeff Tyler. A 38-year-old man has been charged after allegedly breaking into multiple storage cages at a retirement village overnight. About 3 a.m, a resident of a village in Ainslie notified police of an intruder in the basement. Police arrived and found the 38-year-old man. He was arrested and is before the courts today. Glenn A. Baker is being remembered for his immense knowledge and passion for music following his death at the age of 74. The longtime editor of Billboard magazine, who wrote more than a dozen books, has been experiencing a period of illness. Nine Entertainment editor Richard Wilkins says it wasn't just music he was passionate about.
7: A font of knowledge, and he had a beautiful way with words, which he applied to the travel industry. You know, I think he won the Travel Writer of the Year award a few years back.
6: The ACT Greens have backed union proposed reforms to the University of Canberra Act 1989, which include capping the salary of the Vice-Chancellor to no more than the Prime Minister. T. Priest Willamott reports.
8: The National Tertiary Education Union, which represents UC staff, has made 10 recommendations for amendments to the ACT legislation that establishes the University of Canberra and sets out how it functions. Laura Nuttall, ACT Greens spokesperson for education, says the proposed reforms are modest and practical, commenting that the Assembly has the power to make sure UC is an example of how to get university governance right. The Greens have also said they're keen to see governance reform, which gives power back to the students and staff members, and that they are fully backing the recommendation for at least 40% of positions on the UC Council to be elected by staff and students. Tia Priest-Willamott, Capital Radio News.
6: A construction partner has been locked in for the new child and adolescent mental health facility in Erindale. Shaw Building Group has been appointed construction partner, with work set to start later this year before an expected finish date late next year. The new purpose-built facility is being delivered as part of the Northside Hospital project. An 82-year-old and his grandson are just days away from completing a massive charity right across the country. Bob and Tom Montgomery have been travelling from Broome to Bowral to raise funding and awareness for motor neurone disease. Bob says they are hoping for a big crowd to help them celebrate at the finish line Sunday.
9: Putting a show on, there's some music. I've even got my old mate coming. Remember Ed Wilson, the Daley Wilson big band?
6: Yeah.
9: He's been a mate of mine for 78 years or somebody. So he said, I'm going to bring the trombone, Bob. I said, well, you better bring something with you, I'll tell you.
6: And also making news, a prescribed ecological burn at Coombs Peninsula is taking place today to restore the grassland in the area. Tomorrow, a prescribed cultural burn is scheduled for the Nature Reserve near Mitchell to restore native vegetation using traditional burning techniques.
10: Sports update.
6: Well, the Roosters have put the competition on notice, crushing the Cowboys 82-12 with a record-breaking performance to open round 22. Coach Trent Robinson says he was pleased with his side remaining focused in defence.
11: You don't get 80 points unless you defend the other side well. When the game's gone, how loose were we going to get? And so the mindset to keep it to 12, I thought, was very, very good.
6: And in the NRLW, the Raiders are in Wagga Wagga for the annual Magic Round, where they take on the Cowboys. Last weekend saw the girls go down to the Sharks. Pop Grace Kemp says they've learnt from their recent losses.
12: So we've really just got to focus on us. I think after the weekend, we've really just looked at ourselves.
6: And that's the latest from the Capital Radio newsroom.
4: 2CC weather. Alexander Watson Insulation. Canberra's cold. Your house doesn't have to be.
6: A sunny day and a top of 15 degrees in Canberra. Got an overnight low of -4, morning frost, then a sunny day tomorrow, 15 degrees. Sunday, morning frost, mostly sunny and a top of 16. On Monday, a shower or two, 15 degrees.
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4: Australia. Back to Afternoons with Michael McLaren.
20: It is. It's Friday. That's, I think, a good thing, isn't it? And back into it we go for hour number two. Hope you're well. Thank you for joining us. 131873. Now, I did speak about the need to build more dams and water harvesting on Monday 2 weeks ago. And I'm feeling justified in saying it by watching what's happening in the United Kingdom at the moment. Now, as you might have seen in your news, most of England, certainly now, on high alert for wildfires because they've got this 50-year drought record on the brink of being broken. I think last time it was this bad, it was the summer of 1976. As I said, a couple more bad days and they'll go over that one. The Met Office warning over there that wildfire conditions would be severe across much of England and parts of Wales as temperatures climb toward 35 Celsius. 4 in 10 households now across the country facing restrictions on their water use. And according to a piece I was reading in The Australian, I think it came from The Times, earlier today said that more than half of England has now been officially declared to be in rapidly developing flash drought conditions. 7 water companies have imposed temporary use bans affecting 23 million customers, or about 40% of England's population. And this month so far, only 7% of the average rainfall has fallen across England, only 1% in the south, and of course the south is where it's most heavily populated. Almost 4/5 of England's rivers are now below normal levels, or worse. 1/6 are exceptionally low for this time of year. Reservoir storage, though, I mean, you hear all of that and you think, geez, the dams must be down about 40% because it's brown as a chip out there. It looks terrible, right? Well, the reservoir storage in England is still 75.3%. But you see, the problem is they don't have that many reservoirs compared to what we do. They don't have huge, big dams like we do and all the rest of it. They rely, and have done forever, on good annual rainfall. And they've just got a little bit of backup, pound for pound. But they're going to have to rethink that because the Rivers Trust said that the drought coming after an exceptionally wet winter, they've had plenty of rain recently, but now it's dry, exposed, they said, the need to change how water was managed and stored across the landscape. Now, the director of advocacy there, a lady called Tessa Wardley, said, and I quote, "Too much winter water is being lost quickly from farmland and rivers instead of being slowed down and stored where it is most needed." In other words, better build a few dams. Well, the last major dam built in England was the Kilder Dam, or the Kilder Waters Reservoir. That was in Northumberland back in 1982, right? And since then, the UK's population, I don't know about England specifically, but the United Kingdom's population since 1982 has increased by close to 14 million people, right? The last, I think, significant concrete dam was built somewhere in Wales in 1991. So, you know, you're looking at the better part of 30-something years since any significant water harvesting infrastructure has been built. Population has increased across the United Kingdom by 14 million people since then. More houses, more businesses, more people, more cars that have to be washed, so on and so forth. And then the drought comes. Okay, it's a bad one, but no wonder they've had sort of a flash drought and all of these restrictions and brown grass as far as the eye can see and wildfires and... You've got to put the infrastructure in place. You've got to do it. Now, we've got to do it here. The next drought is on its way. It'll happen. We've had a hell of a good run, generally, for a while now in Australia. There's dams in many of our cities pretty full. Won't last forever. Got to be prepared. But who's doing any construction? There's been some talk in Queensland. New South Wales, diddly squat. It's madness. 131873. Back to your calls. Craig, g'day.
0: Yeah, hi, Michael. How are you?
20: Good, thank you.
0: That's the way. You were talking about squash courts and paddle and pickle.
20: Yeah.
0: And the demise of the squash court was simultaneous to the rise of aerobics. The squash courts are an indoor sport. So the rents are a lot higher.
20: Yes.
0: And the return on investment is down to, you know, $20 to $30 an hour for a court hire, whereas that floor space, you could have 15 aerobics students paying $10 each.
20: Yeah, I get it. Yep, okay, that makes a lot of sense. And, of course, now in the capital cities where a lot of the courts were, those rather generous blocks of land which the squash courts were on, they're now in hot demand for development, and so I guess the people that run it, or the council of whatever, look at it and say, well, you know, we could sell it and get $30 million for the site. Yeah, let's do it. You know, and I guess that's part of the story. Thank you, Craig. Hello, Ian.
21: Yeah, hi, Michael. I'm not sure if you're aware or not, but Jeremy Clarkson has a show on TV, Clarkson's Farm.
20: Yeah, love it.
21: Where Yeah. Well, he announced, they've just been filming the latest episodes, and he announced he's not planting any crops this year because of the drought. And that means, well, he's trying to limit his loss.
20: Sure.
21: He said if he spends the money on the seed and all that and it's not going to germinate, then it's a waste of time even trying to harvest it or grow it. But he said the big problem's going to be a lot of farmers are in deep debt, and it's just getting worse because of the drought, and they're just going to walk off their farms, so there's no food security in the UK.
20: This is it. So they're going to have to import it, but, I mean, the rest of the European continent's in extreme heat and fires and the rest of it. They get a lot of their produce from Spain. I don't know if the greenhouses in Spain have been damaged. I don't think they have, but, I mean, France, Bordeaux, all these areas, they're burning. You've got to have water harvesting, because if Mother Nature doesn't play ball, you've still got to get water to the farmers and to the populations. Without it, we all keel over, right? So, I mean, this has been a, let's be blunt, this has been a negligence from governments in many, many jurisdictions. And they're spending money on all sorts of other things, welfare and who knows what, instead of these very important basics. Thank you, Ian. Appreciate your call. Dimitri Burstein's called in. Always love speaking with Dimitri about economic matters. Hi, Dimitri.
1: Hi, Michael. How are you?
20: Well, thank you.
1: You had a caller not that long ago complaining about real estate agents collecting all this data. Well, please have him send his complaint letter to the Prime Minister, because it's a result of a piece of legislation from last year that took effect from the 1st of July that expands the anti-money laundering regime to accountants, lawyers and real estate agents, amongst others.
20: Yes.
1: So just wait for your accountant and or your lawyer to ask for your ID as well.
20: Yeah, I understand that law. I understand why we need those sort of things. The concern really, though, isn't it, Dimitri, is the storage and the security of that data. And it's one thing to ask these entities to harvest it because of anti-money laundering concerns, but if you're also not supporting them in securing it, then we're creating a bit of a problem here, aren't we?
1: It's actually worse than that, Michael, because there have been reports of real estate agents not putting their deposits in trust accounts as a means to avoid being captured under the law. So there'd be potentially, house purchasers and or renters or landlords with their funds in non-trust. But you're absolutely right, Michael. This was a request. To my mind, by AUSTRAC to expand this regime. Mm. It's not as if there was a compelling evidence of a huge, huge problem. The cost to the, community wasn't, given due consideration. And, as you well know, Michael, the fastest growing in Australia is not mining, it's not manufacturing, it's regulation and compliance.
20: That's
1: and
20: it.
1: It's growing faster than a weed. In fact, it is a weed.
20: Yeah, it certainly is, without the the glyphosate to deal with it. Dimitri, thank you for your call. Lovely to hear from you again. Steve in Warunga. Hi, Steve.
2: G'day, Michael. Yeah, just regarding the topic of empty bedrooms.
20: With the census.
2: Taxes, yeah. A lot of empty nesters have spare bedrooms, and a lot of young people these days seem to be having animals instead of children. Just wondering if I registered my dog for one of the bedrooms, I'd lessen my exposure to a bedroom tax.
20: You're a thinking man. I'm not in a position to help you with official advice, but I don't know. I mean, the census asks about pets, doesn't it?
2: Yeah, well, I mean, I don't think you have to register when they die, so I suppose you can go and tell them you bought 10 dogs.
20: Well, I mean, just get them on the electoral roll and you never know. Yeah, it's a thought. I'll wait to see if there's some sort of lawyer out there that might be able to give you better advice, but I know what you're saying and I know what you're thinking and I know why. Thank you, Steve. Appreciate that. Andrew. Hi, Andrew.
22: Yeah.
20: That's you. How are you?
22: Yeah, I'm just calling from a paddle business in Merrickville. I just was kind of calling in because I heard you guys had Pat Rafter on, and I don't know what you want me to say about it, but yeah, paddle's taken off in Sydney. It's been pretty it's a great sport. It's social. I think to the comment you had before that the fall of squash and the rise of aerobics, I think we're kind of seeing a swing back towards people wanting to kind of play these racket sports again. But the thing about it, the evolution of it has been that, you know, there's four people playing. So you kind of get together with your mates and you have a bit of a hit and then, have a chat afterwards or a beer or whatever. And I think, we're seeing that kind of exploding in Sydney and all over Australia. So it's been pretty good. We just opened up a couple of weeks ago and we're, people are coming in and loving it. And there's clubs popping up all over Sydney. So it's been really good.
20: All right. Well, give your court a bit of a wrap. Where are you and what's the name of it?
22: Sidewall Social. And we're in Merrickville off of Carrington Road.
20: Oh, beautiful. All right. Well, good on you, Andrew. Appreciate that. Yeah, well, there you go. See, we were talking about it just a moment ago. And there's a guy who's just started up a business actually in Sydney catering for this booming demand. Thank you, Andrew. Appreciate your call. Stack of other calls. We've got to move on. 131873 is the number. We'll take a break. When we come back, Ian Collis. And we're going to look at the golden years of television.
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23: Three firefighters have died battling wildfires on the island of Crete as blazes cause havoc across southern Europe.
3: When you need to know, Canberra's news leader is 2CC.
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0: And I think there might still be some people around that remember, you know, folks crowding around shop display windows. They weren't necessarily keen on buying the television, but they were watching what was being displayed because owning one back then was a luxury. Today, it's probably the first thing that anyone buys when they move out of home. But those early days were somewhat of a golden period, despite what some might think, as I said earlier about the current offerings like MAFS. The shows and events that Australians converge to watch. It's now the subject of a new book. It's by Ian Collison, puts together wonderful histories of things. This one's simply called Retro Television. And I've got to say, someone who remembers some of the television from the 80s and onwards, certainly looking back to the very late 50s into the 60s and the 70s, looking at this breakdown and the transformation of the industry has been a fascinating look. The book itself traces how classic shows, I mean, I Love Lucy, The Adventures of Zorro, The Rolling Stones, Play School, The Brady Bunch, so many, of course, Kojak, how they transformed the television industry. Look, all of you will have memories. Happy to share them with you, 131873. But I thought we'd bring Ian in, the author of Retro Television. Some of you probably know Ian better because he puts together incredible rugby league histories. He's a sports statistician. He's an author. He's written over 30 books, and this one goes into that anthology. Great to speak, Ian, and thanks for being there.
1: Thank you, Michael. Lovely to talk to you today.
0: Yeah, look, this is a beautiful book. I mean, it's retro in look. The whole package is there. Just flicking through the many pages, I mean, you do get a sense of the evolution of the medium, don't you?
1: Oh, very much so. And it was interesting, you just said then when television first came to our country, we all looked, we didn't buy. The reason we didn't buy was £200 or basically 6 to 10 times the average weekly wage, which was a lot of money. So if you bought a TV and you in your street, you were the most popular person, people would find all sorts of reasons to come and visit you. But to your point, we had some great shows, mostly American in the 50s. We it took us a while to get going. The Bobby Lim variety show, there was a few variety shows that we really hooked into. But as the 60s and 70s went on, obviously we got better and better at producing these shows. But some great memories, and the people in New Holland and myself, we had really good time putting this together. It wasn't basically what to put in, it was what we had to leave out.
0: Yeah, sure.
1: So many great shows.
0: Actually, I've just flicked open to page 120, so we're in the 1960s here, and this is something that was even getting reruns when I was a young bloke in the 80s. Mr. Ed, you know, the talking horse. I mean, you sort of think they wouldn't make something like that today, but it seemed to do incredibly well.
1: It did. We just lapped it up, and these are great memories. And just listening to your callers before, everyone's doing a bit tough at the moment. People like yourself and me, Tiger supporters, we've probably got an extra layer of doing it.
0: To be able to look at a book like this
1: and reminisce and have some positive thoughts. That's what we need to do more.
0: You do, yeah. Looking through the book, though, you also see how attitudes have changed and how worldviews have changed. I mean, the Benny Hill show. So we were seeing that from, I think, what. We were getting that certainly in the 80s, 70s. I don't even know if it was in the 60s coming here. But, you know, again, I mean, Benny'd be cancelled today. But back in those decades, it was seen as really the epitome of entertainment in the evening.
1: Oh, 100%. Nowadays, it wouldn't be allowed to say and show some of the things that we saw. But it was innocent fun, and we laughed and we enjoyed it.
0: But it was funny.
1: And the next day, and if you're working in an office, the next day you'd be standing around the water having a drink or a coffee and all talking about what we saw on TV the previous night. And we lapped it up because these were the days prior to being able to record your show. So you organised your night about, I want to watch a show, I want to watch that show. You didn't want to miss out because you couldn't pre-record or series link or any of those things.
0: And it wouldn't be the history of television, therefore, without the history of magazines like TV Week because, again, pre-internet, pre-mobile phones, pre-being able to record on a VHS even. I mean, you needed to have the document in front of you and people would be circling, oh, now we've got to do this, we've got to watch this, because you couldn't catch up.
1: Exactly. And like shows like you mentioned, I Love Lucy and all manner of shows, Burke's Law, Number 96 was massive. It went on for years. And you wouldn't miss an episode. You just wouldn't.
0: No, you wouldn't. Now, there was a correlation, certainly in the Australian

0: scene, wasn't there, from people that had been very successful in radio, in the instant dramas or the radio quiz shows and the old Macquarie Auditorium, moving over to television when the money was starting to be offered. They had the ability to work an audience, they had charisma, and they were, in many ways, the obvious people to bring over, even if they weren't dashingly handsome or debonair in the modern television sense. They were the ones that were getting some of the gigs.
1: Oh, 100%. The early days, like I said, the Bobby Lim show, Dawn Lake and Bobby Lim, they came from a radio and theatre background, and Graham Kennedy came from radio. We had to find our wings, and we had to create. We had to come up with new people to be able to fill the roles that we needed. Yeah. And like I said, because of that, and there was a scarcity of it, we had to rely initially on importing American and some English shows, but mostly American shows.
0: Yeah, I mean, I'm just looking through the book as we speak. I mean, you think about Happy Days, The Streets of San Francisco, Countdown, A Young Talent, Time for Entertainment. TV was the medium that really did launch a lot of careers as a result of appearing on those sorts of shows, as much as it was about entertaining the audience.
1: That's right. Remember the live sport, when sport came to our inner sanctum of our rooms, be able to watch sport live, whether it was rugby league or cricket. Cricket on ABC was very, very popular. Then we had the wrestling, the silly antics of the wrestling, the roller game, and we lapped it up.
0: Right, you know,
1: whether it was real, I thought it was real. My dad and I thought it was real. Mum used to
0: Of course
1: say,
0: it's real. What are you talking about, Ian? It's real, isn't it?
1: Guys, this is great. Mum, stop it.
0: I mean, there are some shows, though, that resonated better than others, and they're the ones that are still quoted today, still referenced today. I mean, think about Get Smart. Now, I don't know when that first came here from the United States, but it was certainly in the 1960s through to the 1970s through CBS. That sort of a program was just so popular.
1: So clever. So clever, so silly. But you know what else they used to be really good at, in my mind, was the jingles. There was great jingles to these shows.
0: Yes.
1: If you've got a jingle or a rhyme, it'll stay with you. That's how we're built.
0: I mean, think Hawaii 5-0, that music. Great stuff.
1: That's right.
0: Yeah.
1: Gilligan's Island.
0: Yep.
1: So many. Some brilliant jingles.
0: How much of it was part of the reason why our culture also started to shift, and it's only kept going this way, Ian, hasn't it, from being very British-minded to very open toward the American way of seeing the world? Was television the great enabler for that cultural shift?
1: I think it was, because I was born in 1954, so I was, and our first TV we purchased was 1960. So the early shows we watched, them 90% American, we would then imitate those in our backyard. We would play those roles because we were still very much a sun up to sun down outside population where we love being outside. But, we imitated our heroes.
0: One of the great stories out of the book, I thought, was the little part about Superman when that was playing, and this was a story from the United States, but, you know, they'd be doing tours, meeting the fans, and there were all these kids that would try to inflict physical harm on Superman himself because they wanted to prove that, you know, you wrote in the book that at one point a young guy brought out a gun from World War II that his father had brought back from the war. It was loaded, I believe. Pointed it at the actor and said, "Hey, you're going to be able to take this." And it was only quick thinking, saying, "Oh, don't shoot, son, because the bullet will bounce off me and hurt somebody."
1: That
0: stopped a fatality.
1: Exactly. Yeah. Hilarious.
0: You sort of think, because we thought it was real in some respects.
1: I growing up in those days, I thought it was. I thought if someone said something, you believed it. But Superman, great example. I loved You Bet Your Life with Groucho Marx.
0: Yep.
1: Just a funny, funny man. So quick. And again, he had that talent and that charisma to be able to go from movies to TV so instantly. But a lot of them didn't. A lot of them might have had the voice for radio, but for TV it wouldn't work. It just wouldn't work.
0: Yeah, just finally, we've mentioned sport, we've mentioned many aspects of this story, but children's television, it was really one of the incredible genres that came from the boom in television, being able to have children entertained. You know, companies like Disney, of course, made an absolute mozza, but Australia was actually pretty good in creating children's television content. I mean, you think about Play School, that's been going for 1,000 years, but there are certainly other programs as well which... would have taken a fair bit of pressure off mums or dads at home who were trying to entertain kids.
1: Definitely. I mean, we probably copied from America, Art Linkletter house party, where he used to interview young children.
0: Yeah.
1: But we, like I said, we got better at it and we took a little bit of pressure off mum and dad, because before TV come along, I'm bored, I've got nothing to do. And then they probably did plonk us down a little bit in front of the telly, if you could afford it.
0: And hasn't the television itself changed? My goodness, from those big sort of veneered mahogany boxes to these slimline things today.
1: Exactly. And the aerials. You would have to move the aerial to get it just right so the picture wouldn't roll.
0: That's
1: or
0: right.
1: You get a good reception. And then you'd have this so-called remote control. Oh, I've got a remote control. I can sit down and change the channels. And it was like you'd click, click, click, turn the channel and then push it. And I go boom, boom, boom, boom, boom. And then you go, that's not working. I just better get up and change
0: the channel. Yeah, that's right. Get off the couch. Wonderful history. Right. I think it's a great book. And people who want a bit of reminiscing, it's one that they should be grabbing a hold of. It's simply called Retro Television. It's by you, Ian. Thank you for your time, Ian. Lovely memories.
1: Brilliant. Thank you, Michael, and go the Tigers.
0: Oh, yeah, I know. Parramatta on Sunday. Go. I tell you, it would be a good birthday present for me if they got up, but I'm not holding my breath. The great Ian Collis with that history there of television. Retro television, what we watched back in the day. What did you watch back in the day? Tell me. 131873. I mean, our first television when I was growing up was a Rank Arena, and it was big, as I said, sort of, it had that timber veneer stuff on it, which started to peel eventually, but it was this huge box, essentially. And then I know we felt like we were really special when I think it was mum and dad went and got one of these, was it a Samsung? I'm not sure, it was Sony, it might have been. It was a larger screen, thinner. It was still big, but thinner, grey, plastic. And that was so we could watch State of Origin. On a big, decent screen. I said, oh, wow, we've really made it. We've got one of these whiz-bang things. And, I mean, now people recycle, quote-unquote, their televisions probably about every 3 or 4 years, don't they? Amazing. 131873. Let's get all the latest news. Maddie, good afternoon.
2: Good afternoon, Michael. Attorney General Michelle Rowland's due to address the media following a meeting with state and territory counterparts about establishing a nationally consistent guideline for working with children checks. A report into the Hunter Valley wedding bus crash, which killed 10 and injured dozens, has made 34 recommendations to the New South Wales government to improve safety and oversight. A Queensland police officer has been stood down for the force accused of domestic violence and fuel theft, and Australian rock music journalist Glenn A. Baker's being remembered for his immense knowledge and passion for music following his death at the age of 74. In sport, the St. George Illawarra Dragons are about to come face to face with their latest big name recruit. 5'8" Cody Nikorima signed a 2-year deal with the Red V, but will be lining up for the Dolphins tonight in Wollongong. Thanks, Michael. There'll be more news and sport at 2.
3: On Afternoons, a weather update.
0: Brisbane today, partly cloudy and 22 in the city. The airport, 21. Chermside, 22. Gatton, 22. Ipswich, 23. Mount Gravatt will get to 21. Same at Redcliffe. Oxley, 22. Tomorrow, shower or two expected in Brisbane. 2 mil, I guess. Top of 21. Rockhampton, sunny and 26 today. Now, Sydney, 18 and sunny in the city. Penrith, 18. Liverpool, 18. 16 for Terry Hills. 18 for Richmond, Parramatta and Campbelltown. Bondi, like Terry Hill, 16. Tomorrow for Sydney, shower or two, maybe 18 the top. Again, like Brisbane, 2 mil of rain could come through. Canberra, sunny and 15 in the capital today. Tuggeranong is the same. Cold one overnight, -4 to bring in August. But it'll warm up to 15 tomorrow. A bit of morning frost and then a mostly sunny one after that. Lithgow, g'day through 2LT. Mostly sunny and 12. Mudgee, sunny and 16. Bathurst, sunny and 14. Katoomba, sunny and 10 today. Springwood, very nice, sunny and 16. Tomorrow, though. It'll get to about 12 for Lithgow. Morning frost, partly cloudy as they do pinch and punch for the one of the month. And Queanbeyan, sunny and 14 today. Goulburn, 13. Beautiful Yass, sunny and 14. We'll take a break, more in a moment.
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0: 131 873. We'll talk real estate with Alice Stoltz at Domain shortly. Lots of memories about television coming in. Linda says we had one with the controls on the front. I've got a note here from Chris. This beautiful story. He said, some months back, my old college had an open day, so my wife and I decided we'd go back and have a look. Really wanted to see the old classroom that I watched the moon landing in. It was black and white 57 years ago. So there we were, standing outside, looking in, and I'm reminiscing to my wife and some of the young girls about my age at the time are standing there as well. And I said, did you know I saw the moon landing in that classroom in 1969? And Chris says they looked at each other and just shrugged and walked off. My wife and I had a big laugh and obviously realised it wasn't really important in 2026. Yeah, True. It is important, though, isn't it? 131873. Greg. G'day, Greg.
9: G'day, Michael.
0: Yeah, hi.
9: How are you?
0: Mate, I'm well. Hope you are too.
9: Yes, you brought back some memories for me.
0: Well, such as?
9: We got television in 1956, so my father could watch the Melbourne Olympics.
0: Oh,
9: I think we sold the car to buy the TV. But I remember going in at around lunchtime when I was at school over the road, and my friends and I went home straight after school and we sat and watched the test pattern because the TV didn't actually come on until later in the evening.
0: And now we complain about young people sitting there staring at screens. Well.
9: Exactly. I was hooked. But I haven't been so hooked, Mike, on another matter that I haven't been to play. I went and played paddle last week.
0: How about that? Jeez, since everyone's onto this.
9: I'm a 79-year-old who played a lot of squash and a lot of tennis.
0: Yeah.
9: And it was absolutely fabulous. I actually went over the sidewall in Marrickville.
0: Oh, good.
9: And the one that you just mentioned.
0: Fantastic.
9: And it was just an amazing experience and such good fun.
0: Oh, beautiful.
9: And I found out that a 79-year-old can still do it.
0: Of course he can. Good on you, Greg. Lovely memories. See, there is something to be said. I'm going to sound ridiculous, but I'm going to say it. There is something to be said for the test pattern. When you consider what some of the television channels throw up after, say, 10 o'clock at night, could the test pattern be anywhere? I mean, it's sort of, in a way, it's society's way of saying to people, listen, go to bed. Go to bed. You know, have some sleep. It'll all be okay. The sun will come up tomorrow. You don't need to stare at the idiot box and watch, you know, a horoscope or, you know, some, you know, American trash, or just go get some shut eye, lie down there with your partner, you know, do normal things, and we'll kick it off again at 6 a.m. I mean, there was something regimentally delicious about that, I suppose. Another note here. This is Carolyn. This is a beautiful story. She says, many years ago when television was first starting, my father was working in an electrical store and we were the first house in the suburb to buy one. But she says, a bit like our author said, it got to the stage when we got tired of people just popping in. Dad ended up putting the television on the veranda and the locals used to bring their folding chairs and settle in for the night. Oh, the memories, says Carolyn. So I just can't imagine that, but I'm sure it happened. Reggie, he's got the television, you know. Oh, we suppose we should pop in and add a bit of banana cake to them, yeah, and see what's on the box. And yeah. It's just a different world. Now, Steve's called through, wants a bit of help. Steve, what's happening, mate?
11: Mate, Mark, our disabled daughter has disappeared in the city. She got on a tram at Wynyard, and our daughter Hayley, the door closed and our daughter Hayley couldn't get on the tram. She's 44, she looks 21, she's got a bright blue parka and a round pink hat, and everybody's trying to find her, and we're on our way into the city now just to see if we can help out with the search, mate. And I just hope you and your listeners can keep an eye out for our little girl.
0: Well, okay.
11: She's non-verbal.
0: Okay, so her name's Hayley. She's non-verbal. She's 44 but looks younger.
11: Absolutely.
0: And
11: what
0: was she wearing, did you say?
11: Bright blue parka and a round pink hat.
0: Okay, bright blue
11: like
0: parka.
11: Like a derby hat.
0: Yeah, and a round pink hat. Okay, and this was in the Sydney CBD, because we go everywhere. So Sydney CBD, around about Wynyard, she was on the light rail and the carer was there and the door closed. And
11: she wouldn't have known what to do. She could have gone on another tram that went to Wynyard or went to Circle of Quay or went to Railway Square. We don't know. But the police are involved. Our son's involved. So we're just hoping everything turns out okay.
0: Well, look, for your sake, I do as well, Steve. I'm sure it will. We've got a lot of people listening and they know people. And okay, so if people see Hayley, the police are aware that she's missing. I suppose they get in touch with the police, do they?
11: That's correct. Yes, please.
0: Okay, all right. Look, thank you for calling, Steve. Just hang on there. We'll grab your details in case anyone calls us. But obviously call the police if you see Hayley, 44, non-verbal. She's been separated from her carer in the Sydney CBD today. She's disabled. She's wearing a bright blue parka, pink hat. If you do spot her in the CBD or anywhere, call police, please, and we can put Steve and his family's mind at peace. 131873. We'll take a break. When we come back, Alice and Real Estate.
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3: 10 to 2. Well, look, when it comes to the economy, all the talk is housing at the moment, isn't it? And it's a very different narrative than what it was this time last year, or in fact, for quite a lot of living memory. We're not talking about record prices and runaway growth and these sort of things. We've still got a very tight rental market. People are still paying a lot for rent. The rents are still going up. But as far as the selling is concerned, it's looking very soft all of a sudden. Some very big changes have happened, including obviously the budget. And it's more than taken the wind out of the sails. Let's talk to Alice Stoltz, the National Property Editor at Domain, as we do every fortnight. Alice, thanks for being there.
4: Good afternoon, Michael. Great to be with you.
3: They say what a difference a day makes. Not quite, but I mean, what a difference 6 months have made, eh, in this market?
4: It is extraordinary, and who would have expected it? You know, late last year, we were sort of looking forward to a year of sort of plainer sailing, I suppose.
3: Yeah.
4: And then so many unexpected and often external factors have really impacted the mood and the sentiment and the environment and the market of where we are now. You know, it's just such a stark difference compared to this time last year. Like, as an example, Michael, clearance rates last weekend in Sydney came in at 54%. Mm. Now, this time last year, they were enjoying the sunny days of 71%. Brisbane came in at 18% last weekend, and this time last year was at 56%. Oof. So you can see just how profound that is when we look at back at the same time last year, just how quickly everything has shifted.
3: Is that because people, that is sellers, haven't adjusted their expectation yet? Their reserves are too high? Or is it that the people aren't getting the finance together now? Or is it everything and all of that plus more?
4: It's a mixture of everything at the moment. I think vendors, to their credit, are actually now receiving the very hard memo they've been delivered every weekend, and many are adjusting their prices. Some are still holding out, and we are seeing stock build up, and that's the unsold properties where that vendor's not willing to negotiate is likely staying on the market. But many are getting deals done. Some are even taking advantage of this sort of market and adding words to their listing, such as must sell, will take best offer. You know, potentially, realistically, they are doing that honestly, but they're also doing it as sort of an enticement to get a deal done. Because, of course, holding stock when you want to sell or have to sell can end up costing you a lot of money. But a lot of it is also the affordability constraints. And you've got many buyers who, even if they were willing to stretch or could have once done when interest rates were lower, just quite simply at the moment are unable to.
3: Well, this is it. Now, Brisbane, I mean, that was growing even when Sydney was declining. They've now tapped the brakes too.
4: Yeah, the Brisbane market's interesting. So Sydney's definitely feeling this downturn much more profoundly. And Brisbane house price growth was very soft this latest quarter. It was nothing like what it was in quarters past. You know, this is a state, this is an area that's seen house prices go up 16% sort of year on year without even skipping a beat. House prices there only rose 0.4% last quarter. But unit prices in Brisbane have dropped for the first time in, I think, almost a decade or something, Michael. They've dropped 1.2% in the last house price data that came out, just the units alone. So the average unit price in Brisbane is now $790,000. Now, I know that quarterly change isn't much, and I do acknowledge that that's off the back of 15% growth in the unit market over the past year. But it is still, I guess, a salient indicator or a reminder of the changing market conditions. And what we're seeing is a lot of the investor activity leave the market with those tax reforms that have been put on the table by the government. We're seeing investors pull back from the market. And also, the reality is many first home buyers are sort of often caught like deer in the headlights, too scared to sort of buy at the moment, wondering, is it the right time, is it not the right time?
3: Don't want to catch the falling knife, eh?
4: That's exactly right. And also, they're obviously impacted by the current rising interest rate cycle we're in at the moment. What will happen with that next week? Who knows at the moment? But that has been sort of, that they have been going up. So many of those first-time buyers have just pulled back out of sort of a fear of, you know, out of an act of prudence, I suppose. And you can understand that because while their parents may have withstood these cycles before, the younger buyers, this is understandably quite sort of uncertain and scary for many of them.
3: Now, we used to talk about bargain of the week because we couldn't find any. It looks like there's plenty around now. Just quickly, we're back to Parramatta, are we?
4: Yeah, a great flat, two bed, two bathroom, one parking spot in Parramatta sold last weekend for $500,000. Now, I really want to emphasise the point here. It's on 108 square metres, this apartment.
3: Pretty big.
4: Which is actually quite large in my mind. I've lived with three kids in that sort of floor size space. And a very modern apartment in central Parramatta. And I just thought what an interesting example of these properties are actually still quite obtainable, well-built, well-constructed, going for, you know, two bed, you could squish a couple of kids in one room there, could even be a family place for somebody potentially.
3: Who's sort of,
4: finding the gumption at the moment to buy.
3: So interesting. We'll speak again soon. The market is changing, no doubt about it. Thank you, Alice. Appreciate it.
4: Thank you, Michael.
3: Alice Stoltz, National Property Editor there at Domain.
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8: A sunny day in Canberra today, heading for a top of 15 degrees. From the Capital Radio Newsroom, good afternoon. I'm Jeff Tyler. A 38-year-old man is facing the ACT Magistrates Court today, charged after allegedly breaking into multiple storage cages at a retirement village overnight. About 3 a.m, a resident of the village in Ainslie notified police of an intruder in the basement breaking into the cages. Police arrived and found the man in a storage area. He was arrested there and then. The New South Wales Transport Safety Investigator has tabled its final report into the deadly Hunter Valley wedding bus crash, making dozens of recommendations to improve driver oversight. The Minns government will draft new laws in response to the findings, including a tiered offence and penalty structure. A new regulator is also being set up to oversee industry compliance. State Regional Transport Minister Jenny Aitchison says stronger standards will ensure no other family has to experience that kind of loss.
9: It is an important piece of work. It's going to be difficult for families today, but I want to assure all of them that we are working as hard as we can to ensure that this does not happen to other families.
8: The Australian College of Nursing claims the country could face a shortfall of almost 80,000 nurses by 2035. The college believes newly graduated professionals need to be better supported in their first few years of entering the practice. Chief Executive Catherine Zietz says government should step in to ensure nurses stay in their roles.
17: We think that there needs to be some a national program framework that defines the core elements of that support, and then opportunities for nurses to be able to access that support.
8: A 31-year-old Taylor man has been charged after he allegedly sexually assaulted a woman he met through a dating app. Caitlin Lewis reports.
18: ACT policing received a report on Monday from the woman who alleged she had been sexually assaulted at a residence in Taylor. It's alleged the woman and the man had been talking for several weeks after meeting through the app and had arranged to meet in person at the man's home on Saturday evening. Police will further allege that the man assaulted the woman and engaged in multiple non-consensual sexual acts. Following the incident, the woman reported the matter to police and investigators commenced an investigation. On Thursday, detectives executed a search warrant at a residence in Taylor and arrested the man. He will appear before the ACT Magistrates Court today. Caitlin Lewis, Capital Radio News.
8: And 19 new officers have been welcomed to the ACT Policing Force at a graduation ceremony. The newly sworn in officers range in age from 19 to 44 and have previously worked in various industries, including hospitality, retail, real estate and the ADF. The two women and 17 men form part of the local government's $107 million commitment to recruit an additional 126 new police officers over 5 years.
19: Sports update.
8: Well, the Raiders are flying to Mudgee this afternoon ahead of their clash against ladder leaders, the Panthers. The Green Machines coming off a huge win over West's Tigers and need to win the next four games if they want a spot in the finals. Captain Joe Tarpany says the boys are feeling prepared.
20: They're a quality side, obviously, and they've been at the top for 5 to 6 years, and we're not expecting anything different. We know what they're going to come with, but it's just all about how we train. I think the way we've been training has been portrayed on how we're playing.
8: And the Swans have named an unchanged squad for tomorrow afternoon's AFL game with St Kilda in Melbourne. That's the latest from the Capital Radio Newsroom.
2: 2CC weather. Alexander Watson Insulation. Canberra's cold. Your house doesn't have to be.
8: Sunny day and a top of 15 degrees in Canberra. Got an overnight low of -4, morning frost, then a sunny day tomorrow, 15 degrees. Sunday, morning frost, mostly sunny and a top of 16. On Monday, a shower or two, 15 degrees.
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22: 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So much of the iconic parts of Canberra can be seen from Telstra Tower. 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

0: McLaren.
1: All right, back into it. Thanks for being with us. Hour number three, 131873. We're going to catch up with Mike Russell shortly. He is a master when it comes to bread. You want to know how to make good bread, you speak to Mike Russell. So we're going to do that straight after 2 o'clock. Before we go home, also, Melissa Reeder. Now, Melissa's put together this group called Faces. She's the convener of that. They're calling on the federal government to publish accessible, consistent data when it comes to wait times for aged care support. Now, I suspect many of you, this is going to be a story that resonates with you. Certainly if you're in that so-called sandwich generation, looking after kids, but also elderly parents, and you're trying to work full-time and all the rest of it. Incredibly difficult juggle. So we'll speak to Melissa about that. It did come up the other day. I think it was on Wednesday's program, the issue of compulsory voting, or whether voting is compulsory. And look, it's not compulsory, but you've got to be marked off, otherwise you could be fined. The ABC just by produced some interesting numbers about this yesterday, saying that hundreds of thousands of us who failed to cast their vote at the last year federal election have now paid what are millions of dollars in penalties. Now, I don't know if you are one of these people, but the AEC has dished out apparent failure to vote notices to more than 1.3 million people following the federal election in 2025. So 1.3 million failed to vote or appeared not to vote. Of course, there can be confusing stuff ups and the like, but those who fail to fulfill what we might call their civic duty, rather, well, they face $20 administrative penalties, which, when you think about it, the cost to go and track these people down, to issue the fine, you're not coming out in front, are you? Anyway, $20. But if the matter is referred to court, well, the fine could be $330. Now, as of May, according to the ABC and the AEC, 207,000 people had elected to go and pay the administrative penalty, the $20, which means they collectively forked out about $4.15 million. That goes to consolidated revenue. More than 250,000 non-voters will not be punished by the AEC. They provided a valid and sufficient reason. So that leaves a balance of about 710,000. Who had not responded to their apparent failure to vote notice by the relevant deadline. So that might end up being heard before some sort of court. Ridiculous. There again, I suppose if you're registered to vote but you're actually a cadaver in a cemetery, for example, does happen, I think. Might be a little difficult getting back to the AEC as to your reasons why you didn't participate. But anyway, so we'll see what happens with that 710,000 people. But I was only ever accused once of sort of breaching the AEC's rule. I got a note once of multiple voting, and it was at a particularly uninspiring state election, and I wrote back saying, look, judging by the calibre of the candidates, you're lucky I turned up at all. But I can assure you I only voted once. So someone else voted in my name, and I don't have a common name, it's not Adam Smith. But anyway, we're told the system's very, very secure and... Okay. Just as to government penalties, by the way, people are asking about the census and if you fill it out incorrectly. And look, the official website says this. If you do not complete the census when directed, you can be prosecuted and fined up to $364 a day. That's a lot of money. A dollar for every day of the year per day. Knowingly providing false or misleading statements or information, that's also an offence. It can result in a fine of up to $3,640. So if you want to go and tell a porky about how many spare bedrooms you have, make sure you've got the better part of $3,700 in the bank because you might be parting with it. 131873. Petra. Hello, Petra.
2: Hello, Michael. How are you?
1: I'm well. How are you?
2: Good, thank you. Now, I'm talking about TV. I grew up in Hamburg, born in Hamburg and grew up in Hamburg,
1: yes.
2: Germany.
1: Yeah.
2: And mum and dad, we got very late, 59 or 60 or something, we got a black and white TV. And we didn't watch a lot of it all the time. You just didn't. We were outside more than anything else.
1: Yeah.
2: But I was allowed to watch Laurel and Hardy. They had their comedy show.
1: Translated into German?
2: It was German. It was German, yes. But sometimes my brothers wanted to watch. They were a little bit younger than me. So Mum and Dad used to say to me, if you can get them to go to sleep quickly, you can come back out and watch TV.
1: There was an incentive.
2: So I persuaded my brothers to. It worked quite often. But it was so the... It was so safe to watch stuff then. All this rubbish on what it is now. I mean, you pick your shows now, what you watch on TV. And I used to watch Skippy as well in German.
1: Skippy in German?
2: Yes.
1: Tell me, Petra, how did they translate the into German? How was that done?
2: It was still...
1: Just with an umlaut.
2: Yes, something like that, yes. Which one? You're going to have to choose
1: them. Oh, no, don't tell me. I know. Trust I should know German and I don't... I'm hopeless. I can get through a menu and that's about it. But having been there very recently, I was told that in Germany now, speaking of television, you can get Farmer Wants a Wife in German.
2: Oh, I haven't seen that in Germany, no.
1: Yeah, apparently, I don't know if they're all the Bavarian milkmaids are out there looking for them. I don't know what's going on. So there's that. You can get MAFs in German. You can... all of these things, the Germans are now, I suppose, like everywhere else, these are just franchises and...
2: Yes. But I'm going on the 19th of August to see my family again. I've been here since 1973. I've been living here. But I try and go back and see my aunts and uncles and my two brothers still. And I've got umpteen cousins because Mum and Dad were from 10 and 7 kids. Wow. So I've got so much. It's mostly in North Germany.
1: Beautiful.
2: But I love it. My husband, we were there last year 3 months and the year before 3 months. And you'd think my husband would pick up German. He's good with languages, but he's not. Because he said, well, you were there to translate for me.
1: Yeah, I say the same thing to my wife.
2: That's right. Where is she from?
1: Well, she's also from central Germany, but not as far north as where you are.
2: I'm quite north.
1: Yeah, but it's no. I mean, languages, English, let alone don't come that easily to me, Petra. Unfortunately, just the brain doesn't fire in that direction. Alas, doesn't fire in many directions. Actually, thank you, Petra. Lovely to speak with you. Auf Wiedersehen. Lachlan, g'day.
0: Yes, g'day, mate. I'm just on scene at the intersection of Menangle Road and Spring Farm Parkway. There has been a car and a motorbike accident. Emergency services are on scene, but it's closed.
1: Is that Menangle Road and where? Sorry.
0: And Spring Farm Parkway.
1: Spring Farm Parkway. So car and a motorbike?
0: Car and a motorbike. Motorbike rider's not in a good way, mate.
1: No. Okay. Any emergency services on the scene?
0: Yeah, they're all on scene now.
1: Good. All right. Appreciate that, Lachlan. Thank you for letting us know if you're in that part of Sydney, Menangle Road and Spring Farm Parkway. Obviously, an accident there, car and motorbike. Emergency services are on the scene. Avoid the area if possible. 131 873.
3: Afternoons, Friday food.
1: Well, bread, the one thing I certainly cannot master, the beauty of a position like this is you can go to experts and try to get a bit of free advice. So I'm going to do that today, call it selfish, but I like to think of it as community service. When you think about bread, I mean, look, the marketing line is it's the staple of life. Whether that's true, that's from a nutritional point of view debatable, but Fred has been around forever. I think the first flatbread made from grounding up wild grains into a paste. We believe that's from, say, 30-odd thousand years ago. So, incredible histories. Anyway, since all of that, we've expanded into dozens of different kinds of bread, which I'm sure you would know if you've ever been to the bread aisle in a local supermarket. But from all around the world, all the different cultures have their own ways of doing this, and it's all mixing now. The ingredients have never been easier to get. We have been treated to an incredible a cornucopia of bread, and really whatever you want, you can get. And now we're across the gluten-free thing and the whole thing. As I said, though, I've tried to bake bread. Can do cakes. I can do most savoury things without too much trouble. But bread just cannot get it right. Is it the most difficult thing? My next guest will be laughing. His name's Mike Russell. He's definitely figured it out. He's the co-founder of artisan bakery Baker Blur. Now, they're based in Double Bay in Sydney, but I think they've got a couple of places around, including in Melbourne. They specialise in sourdough, but I've got the cookbook here with me. It is a beautiful book. It's step by step. I only got it this week, so I'm going to have to try it and see if it's going to help me out where the others have failed. And I'll be reporting back to Mike Russell in due course. He's with me on the line. Mike, good to speak. Thank you for your time.
4: Hey, Michael. Good afternoon. How are you doing?
1: I'm okay. Thanks for having me. Yeah, congratulations on all the success. Look, I like cooking, and I said I can do cakes, and but bread, for whatever reason, they turn out like cobblestones or bits of slate, or I don't know what I'm doing wrong. As a home cook, what are the basics that we need to get right here, Mike?
4: It is a difficult process at the very beginning when you're, you know, coming from sort of baking cakes or whatever, where you, you know, combine different ingredients and you pretty much get the same result every time. With bread, there's a little bit of science and magic. And most of that is, you know, controlling your variables in your house. So, you know, first thing, buying, you know, great flour, getting, you know, filtered water, and then just recreating the process and the variables in the same way every day. For instance, trying to have the same temperature water every day that you're producing the bread. If it's a little bit colder in the morning or whatever it is, having, you know, maybe slightly warmer room temperature water. So controlling variables in your home kitchen, you know, is the first step to creating a really good loaf of bread. But then, you know, the sourdough thing, that's sort of diving deeper into it, having all the controls about having a really healthy sourdough starter in your home. It's not for everyone, but once you control all those variables and you have a healthy starter at home and great ingredients, it's actually quite easy from there on.
1: The old sourdough starter, parents or friends of mine, they've got this and they've got it in the fridge. It's not the most attractive looking thing, but it does deliver a almighty loaf at the end of the day.
4: Yeah, look, I mean, that's once you have a healthy one in your household, and we refer to it in the book, you know, when you build your own sourdough starter, it's amazing actually how tolerant they are. You know, if you leave it dormant in your fridge for a little while and you go back to sort of take it out of your fridge or your freezer and then bring it back to life and feed it, those microorganisms, they get activated pretty quickly again. So you know, the process, even though it's daunting, you can you know, achieve some pretty great results by just looking after it for a few days and getting it back to health.
1: Okay, now you mentioned great flour. Okay, so I go up and down the aisle of the supermarket and there's, I won't mention the names, but, you know, there's the blue packet and the red packet. Is that what you mean by great flour, or do you need to get some sort of, you know, posh person's flour to make bread?
4: So we're really lucky in Australia. We have amazing, you know, farmers and amazing grain growers. And we have really high yields across the globe for Australia. So, you know, finding flour is pretty easy. You know, even Woolworths and Coles, Aldi, you know, sell, you know, sort of, you know, a local Australian flour.
1: Yes.
4: But if you want to be discerning, you can order flour online from, you know, the same mills we buy our flour from.
1: Okay, so you can
4: we'll deliver
1: yeah,
4: to you,
1: direct.
4: Yeah.
1: Okay, right.
4: Exactly, in 5 kilo bags, especially. And once you actually get going with, you know, making bread at home, you find that, you know, buying a 1 kilo, 2 kilo bag, you're going to fly through that pretty quickly. So buying a 5 kilo bag at first, again, might seem, you know, pretty daunting, or you're diving a bit too deep down into it. But 5 kilos, you would fly through when you're making, you know, a 700, 800 gram loaf, you know, twice a week or whatever. Yeah,
1: sure. Okay, so is it plain flour or self-raising that we're using?
4: Plain flour, yeah. Self-raising, we want to stay away from that.
1: Okay.
4: Yeah.
1: All right. Now, tell me about the yeast. I mean, sourdough, okay, that's one thing, the sourdough starter. But if you don't have that, you're just, you know, traditional yeast-based breads. Now, a lot of people would see the yeast sachets on the supermarket shelf. When I say a lot of people, I'm speaking for myself here, but a lot of others. So you see these things and you go, okay, well, yeast goes into bread, right? I know people, they sprinkle it in with the flour and a bit of sugar and salt or whatever they got to do. Should they be activating that yeast before they put it in? I mean, you have basics here?
4: Look, the way you can activate a yeast, or if you're making pizza or something like that at home with yeast, with dried yeast from a supermarket, the way you would activate that, you can put that, whisk that into your water. And then, you know, make your bread from there. But the way I personally, you know, like to make bread if I am using yeast, I use

0: notes here, by the way. Just finally, you started all this in 2016, the business. Yeah. That's a courageous step.
1: Well, yeah, I was you know, living in Sydney. I'm from Sydney originally, and we, my wife and I, you know, we really wanted to start a bakery together, and we'd been living in Melbourne previously, and actually just we couldn't afford to start in Sydney because the commercial rents were pretty high even back then. So we sold our apartment in Clovelly and moved down to Melbourne to have a go. And we've got four stores here now in Melbourne with a production facility, and we've had a store in Double Bay since 2022. And well, I'm looking forward to growing in Sydney because we've got lots of family up there. So both cities have been really, really kind to us, you know, baking 365 days a year and in both cities. Yeah, we're very fortunate.
0: Well, you'll have to then get to Brisbane. We've got a lot of listeners through 4BC. They'll want you. I mean, this is fantastic. The people that have had your breads, I've been seeing the texts come in earlier. They rave about it, and people actually travel far and wide to get them. So you're doing something very, very good indeed. Congratulations on the success, because, you know, business is not easy, particularly when it comes to the discretionary spend and all of that. Not easy, exactly. But you guys have done so well. So you'd be commended for that. Thank you for your time, Mike. And congratulations on the book, Bake a Blur, Bake It Till You Make It. I'm going to have to just keep baking, I guess, because I have not made it.
1: Good luck. It's daunting, but yeah, persistence is everything with bread. So yeah, well, good luck with the sourdough. I'm sure, you know, everyone, if they have a go at it, and particularly yourself, you know, you end up, you know, making a great life. And it doesn't have to look pretty. It's all about
0: it won't.
1: Flavor.
0: No. That's what the toaster's for, right?
1: Yeah, exactly.
0: Good on you, Mike.
1: Thanks so much for having me.
0: Not at all. Congratulations. Mike Russell there, the founder of Bake a Blur.
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3: Well, here he is, Clinton Maynard. He'll be with you, of course, straight after 3 o'clock. He's absolutely stuffed to the gills with char-grilled Charlie Chicken, I'm told. Hello, Clinton.
4: Good afternoon, Michael. It's been a very busy day in here today for a Friday.
3: You've been eating, eating, eating.
4: Well, you've been eating bread. You're baking.
3: Well, I haven't been eating bread. I've been talking about bread.
4: But you're baking.
3: Well, I do a lot of baking.
4: How long have you been baking bread for? It's not easy.
3: No, I don't do much bread because every time it fails.
4: So I
3: pivot to cakes. That's not great for the waistline, but they taste good, though.
4: I've got a packed program on today for a Friday for our listeners.
3: Oh.
4: The sad news this morning of Glenn A. Baker's passing.
3: Yeah, I know. I was speaking to him about a year or so ago.
4: I think we all have spent a lot of time in this business speaking to Glenn A, and not just on music, on travel. I've spoken to him about travel previously. His son, Orson, will be on the program just after 3 o'clock. So we'll share some memories of Glenn A. Baker with his son, Orson. You know that I've been highlighting these issues, and you've spoken about it as well, the reduction in the rebate for people over the age of 65 in private health care.
3: Yeah, that's right.
4: States aren't happy about this. The New South Wales Health Minister, Ryan Park, will join me after 3 o'clock about that. He has concerns about what impact this is going to have on New South Wales public hospitals.
3: Well, he's the Labor state health minister that's against it. Liberals, I think Queensland, Tasmania as well, have now voicing concern.
4: Yeah, so it obviously has an impact because he needs to provide the health services from Medicare aspect. So Ryan Park will be on the show. Julian Lisa will be on the program after 4 o'clock. He's spoken at the Garma Festival today in regards to his suggestion, and I agree with him, the government has just completely forgotten about the Indigenous issue since The Voice.
3: Yeah.
4: There was never a plan B.
3: There was always a risk that was going to happen.
4: And this is proof there's never a plan B. So we'll talk to him after 4 o'clock. And a special guests after 5 on the studio today, in the studio, Troy Cassadaly and Ian Moss.
3: Together?
4: They're teaming up together. They're going to be touring the country later this year.
3: Oh, they're doing a gig in Manly or something, aren't they? Is that right?
4: They're playing initially some regional tours around Sydney. So Springwood and the Blue Mountains, Thrill, and then they're playing in Sydney itself.
3: Ooh, okay.
4: So tickets are on sale now, but they are icons of both country music, rock music, coming together. Their addition, their version of Bow River, the Chisel Classic, is just sensational.
3: Okay.
4: They'll be singing in the studio this afternoon. Ooh. And MG with his
3: Will you
4: tips.
3: Join them? I mean, you're a muso from way back.
4: I'm banned. They've banned me from singing on the radio.
3: You would have had singers on overnights in the years gone by.
4: Callers, yes.
3: Hugh of Herberton.
4: Yes, he was a regular, wasn't he?
3: He was.
4: No, I've been banned from that. And MG's tips.
3: Oh, we don't need those.
4: Well,
3: we gave them chooks yesterday.
4: MG's tips, and we reveal the finalists in our search for Sydney's best suburb.
3: Oh, I can't wait.
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3: All right, let's get all the latest news. Maddie, g'day.
13: Hi, Michael. Attorneys General from across the country have agreed to reforms to make working with children checks more nationally consistent. The changes include a baseline of serious criminal offences, which would automatically bar someone from holding a check, and minimum standards for risk assessment processes. A police officer has been stood down in Queensland after being charged with domestic violence offences and stealing fuel. Dozens of recommendations have been made to improve bus and coach safety and driver oversight in New South Wales following a report into the fatal Hunter Valley wedding bus crash, and hundreds of Defence Force personnel will be tracked during training as part of efforts to monitor them for brain injuries. In sport, Anthony Seibold will return to coaching in the NRL, signing on as an assistant coach for the PNG Chiefs after being sacked by the Seagulls. Thanks, Michael. There'll be more news and sport at 3.
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3: All right, Scott Phillips with us, of course. Let's have a dose of Friday finance. Scott from the Motley Fool, fool.com.au. Scott, one of our big retail brands has been brought back by an Australian billionaire, Brett Blundy.
15: Good afternoon, Michael. Happy Friday. Yeah, that's absolutely true. Bras and Things is the preeminent one of this group. He actually started that business a very, very long time ago. Sold to private equity. That was eventually sold to Hanes brand. Hanes is the big US clothing manufacturer. Also, Bonds, Sheridan, those brands were sold to Burley, I think, from memory. They were sold to Hanes as well under the old Pacific brands way back in the day. Was listed company here. Hanes offered to take the company over and effectively took those brands to the US, ownership-wise at least. Brett Blundy, who started Bras and Things here in Australia and sold that for $500 million, is buying the whole lot back. Buying Bras and Things back and buying the rest of them on top of that for $700 million. Now, Blundy currently lives in Monaco, so I don't know whether he's bringing it back to Australia necessarily, but certainly a little bit closer to its roots for those brands. Whether we can say Chesty Bond is again an Australian citizen might be a question for the tax lawyers, but in the meantime, at least Blundy, a very, very engaged and involved Australian investor by background, maybe even by residency. I don't know what his citizenship is, but yeah, it is good news. It's nice to, you know, we're selling off the farm from time to time. It's nice to buy a little bit back. Comes on the back of Vegemite a few years ago too, being bought back by Bigger Foods. So, a couple of good bits of news.
3: What do they call them? The Monaco resin? They Monoganese or something like that, isn't it? If you're in Monaco.
15: You're better than me at that one. I've got absolutely no idea. Very, very, very rich and European is probably how I describe it, but that's probably not the official title.
3: Loaded. Okay. oil, how's that looking? And then the markets and the dollar.
15: It has been all over the place, oil. Of course, you've been talking about the hopeful ceasefire, the latest ceasefire. Oil is down about 2%. West Texas and Brent both back under $90, which is also very good news. West Texas at $82.15 US a barrel. Brent at $87.81. The market having a good day. We thought we'd do a bit better than we did. The US market was up 1.6%. Our futures wanted a stronger game, but at the moment, we're a quarter of a percent to the good, which is still a positive number, 9,145 points. And the Aussie dollar against the US, quite strong, actually 1.1% higher compared to last time we spoke, 70.28 US cents.
3: Fantastic. Have a good weekend. Thanks, Scott. We'll speak next week. Scott Phillips there from The Motley Fool, fool.com.au. I'm being told it's Monegasques. Is that how you say it? Monegasques. A resident of Monaco is a Monegasque. Okay. I was close. Sort of. Odd, isn't it? 131873. Mal, what are you thinking about? Not a lot at this stage. Hello, Mal. No. All right, we'll try to get Mal in Canberra back in a moment. We'll take a break. When we come back, we'll also have a look at this situation with people with relatives who are getting access to aged care support, but they are struggling to get it. There's a new group being put together, and I'll be speaking to their chief executive and their convener, Melissa Reeder, after this.
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3: Just before I get to my next guest, this has just come through from the New South Wales government. Now, in New South Wales, and in fact in many states, when it comes to parliamentary remuneration, there's a tribunal, you know, independent of the government, and they set the annual price hikes. Now, my understanding is under the current Remuneration Tribunal's determination, MPs would have received a 3.7% increase to their basic salary from the 1st of July 2026 backdated, followed by a further 18.77% increase from the 1st of May 2027, alongside additional staffing and changes to parliamentary allowances. Not bad if you can get it. Well, it's being announced today that the government, Macquarie Street, will seek to override that, override the recent determination by the PRT, and introduce legislation that will provide for a 3% increase to MPs' basic salary from the 1st of July this year, while maintaining existing staffing arrangements, allowances, and parliamentary entitlements. Maybe they finally read the room. So, no 3.7% plus the extra staff and whatnot. It'll be 3% and you keep what you've got. Interesting. Good move. But if, the only thing I would say is, of course, if you start to have governments then legislate their own pay rises and remove it from the independent tribunal, they might get it right once or twice. But then what about down the track? I mean, it can be good one time and it can be a shocker the next, right? So that's why we have these independent regulators. But I don't think there'll be too many people saying, oh, no, make sure they get paid more. No. So whoever's come up with that idea, good move. 131873. Of course, it's still got to be passed as legislation. Look, speaking of political matters, as many of you would know, navigating the aged care support system can be a hell of an exercise. You've got to have extreme patience. There's a lot of frustration involved, a lot of waiting. Long wait lists mean many people who have been approved for support have to wait months for funding to come through. Some people, of course, don't make it until the funding arrives. Now, according to the latest quarterly data, more than 100,000 people who have been assessed and approved are still waiting for support at home funding. For those listed as standard priority, the wait is around 7 to 8 months. I mean, the awful reality is, as I said, each year thousands of people die while waiting for support at home. And we've had a lot of callers over the years. I know Mark's had quite a few even this morning, talking about people in a very similar situation to this. Look, it's that kind of an experience that has seen more than 600 families, carers, older Australians, clinicians and advocates join a group called Families for Aged Care Equity and Support. They're going by the acronym FACES. It's a collective. They're trying to put pressure, you know, safety in numbers as it were, a bit of pressure on the federal government to publish accessible, consistent data when it comes to wait times for aged care support. And one of the people driving this is Melissa Reeder. She's the convener of the group. She's with me. Melissa, good afternoon.
2: Hello, Michael. We're actually heading towards 1,000 families now. This is really, you know, getting some headwind.
3: Well, it should do, and I think you'll go well past that after we speak. I mean, this is just the reality, that there's a lot of people, and I mean, I guess they're a bit like you in the so-called sandwich generation. They've got older parents, they've got children that they're looking after, they're also trying to work full-time, they're squeezed at every end of the spectrum. Finally, the aged parents get a bit of access, or they're told they're approved for some financial support to get additional support, so on and so forth. But then nothing arrives. The cavalry never comes over the horizon. Why is that?
2: Yeah, the system is designed to keep people waiting, is what we can see. It's effectively built in that way. It can take, you know, 6 weeks to even get an assessment, and it can take another 6 weeks to get the outcome of that assessment. And then you go into a queue of unknown lengths. The average wait time is 340 days, and families just don't have any insight or certainty over, you know, where they are in the queue. So they're grappling to fill all the gaps. And my goodness, you know, some of the stories that we've had posted to this campaign are just, they're heartbreaking.
3: Without giving away names and details, share some of those stories. What are you hearing? What are you reading?
2: Let me read you one that just went up this morning. So this is from a gentleman in New South Wales, and he says, "We experienced the most ridiculous of situations with my mother-in-law. The system seems designed to force you to give up. By the time we navigated the My Aged Care system, we then found out the funding was many months away. We had to endure her being admitted to a hospital twice after two major falls. She was then trapped in the hospital system in a geriatric ward because there were no nursing home places available." Now, these are people who want to be cared for at home. That's what 90% of people want. They have been approved for care. They need and deserve that care, and they're not getting it. And it's leading to stories like that right across the country.
3: My understanding is even if people are approved, and sometimes even the funding starts flowing, it's one thing to have some capital in the account. It's another thing to be able to give it over to an entity that can help. It seems that the supply of registered carers and those capable of playing these parts is being overwhelmed by the demand.
2: Yeah, it is really hard for people to often find the services that they need and to just find it in a way that is not full of headache and heartache. And I think improving that, and of course improving the release of these packages, is critical. But where we wanted to start was just with one honest count, because we can't fix what we're not measuring and tracking. So let's get really clear on a quarterly basis. What is the actual number of people in that queue? Because there are four versions of that number floating around, even though they all come from the same filing cabinet. And what is the number of people who are dying in that queue, Michael? That was nearly 5,000 people last year. Now, that is 13 people a day, 3.5 times the national road toll.
3: Yeah, that's one way of putting it, isn't it? I mean, just on that honest count, and you just touched on this, my understanding is that you and the team have said that when asked how many approved older Australians are waiting for care, government officials answered with four different numbers, all calculated differently. So it seems even within the government itself, all these different departments that contribute this and that, even they can't agree on the figure.
2: It feels a bit slippery, you know, and the outgoing Inspector General raised this in her press club address just a couple of weeks ago. There are four versions of that number. They're all calculated using different methodologies, and, you know, they're not easy for families to find. So as a community, we deserve more transparency and we deserve more accountability. These are our parents, our in-laws, our elders, people we love and care for, and they need and deserve this support.
3: How are you going with dealing with the Minister, Sam Ray? I mean, he came under a lot of flack as soon as you got in the role. Have you had reasonable dealings with him?
2: Yeah, I've had a couple of conversations with Sam Ray and Minister Butler. I'm very interested in speaking to the committee members. We put in a submission today for the Senate inquiry into the Support at Home program. So I think a lot of those conversations are in play and ahead of us. But really, this is about giving the families a voice, because behind every one of those numbers is a story, is a family, is an elderly person, and is a daughter or a son in their 40s or 50s who are trying to provide that care and fill the gaps. And they're being run ragged.
3: And there's dignity. Dignity that is being denied to some of our older residents, right?
2: Well, that's exactly right. And, 25% of all public hospital beds are elderly, frail people in the last months of life. They don't want to be there. They've actually made the choice to be cared for at home. And that's where the government reform has been driving, coming out of the Royal Commission. That's why Support at Home was introduced. But unfortunately, people get approved for that care. They deserve it. They need it. And it can take up to a year for it to be received. So it feels quite scandalous. We're also looking at a rapidly ageing population. So the numbers that we look at today, as I said, 3.5 times the national road toll, that's only heading in one direction.
3: That's right. And we keep talking about productivity and the lack of productivity in our economy. Well, if we've got lots of people who are of working age and they're probably toward the zenith of their working career, are now being forced to have prolonged periods of time off, if not resign, because they're doing what any person would do and put family first and look after mum or look after dad, despite, you know, these carrots of at-home assistance being dangled and being offered, but they're not delivered on some. I mean, that's dreadful for the entire economy, really, isn't it?
2: Well, it is absolutely a productivity issue, and that's why, you know, we feel incredibly frustrated that it's such a blind spot. About 40% of sandwich generation workers do drop back their hours, they drop out altogether. And when you look over at the US, that is now the number one reason for early exit from the workforce, aside from early retirement. It's the family caregiving pressures and duties that are mounting in the face of support that's not being received. And that's going to have huge consequences for the economy and for productivity in the next 5 to 10 years.
3: That's right. Okay. Well, another example of a lack of planning, let's be blunt. Okay, so if people have stories that fit very much into what you and the collective are trying to highlight, and I'm sure many people listening now, this is their story, how do they get in touch with FACES?
2: Well, we want to welcome everybody to have a look at faces.org.au. Now, you might have had a parent in the queue, you might be in the queue right now, or you might just be concerned about the queue ahead. This is really about all of us. So please add your name, add your face if you're comfortable, but get behind this because we really need to make some noise. It can't be a blind spot for too much longer.
3: Yeah, well said. Good to speak. Thanks, Melissa. Appreciate your time.
2: Thanks for having me.
3: Not at all. Melissa Reeder there, the convener of FACES. Faces.org.au is the website. Look, that might be your story. You can tell me. Are you one of the so-called sandwich generation? You've got elderly parents. I don't think too many people race to get government intervention, but it does get to a point in many cases where you do have to have some support, even if it is just for maintaining the garden and a little bit of personal care. Or, you know, people are still semi-independent. They're at home. They're not in a nursing home. They can't get a spot anyway. They're not sitting in a public hospital bed. So, you know, they're at home where anyone really, I think, wants to be. And then they're offered, oh, yes, you qualify. It takes forever for the money to come. Sometimes people don't last that long. They die. And even if the money is there, then people say, well, hang on, I've got the cash now, but there's nowhere I can spend it because everyone says, no, sorry, we're fully booked. We can't take on any new clients, so on and so forth. And I'd imagine in regional areas, it's even harder than in some of the suburban areas. So you might want to let me know, 1-3-1-8-7-3-0-4-6-0-8-7-3.
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3: Where it is 6-3. Now, look, I've got another double pass to come and join us to see Fiddler on the Roof playing at Sydney's Theatre Royal from July 31. But this one's going to be on August 12, I think I'm right in saying. August 12, it's the matinee. So if you are in Sydney or can be in Sydney for that, we'd love to see you. Double pass, Fiddler on the Roof, August 12 in Sydney, Theatre Royal. Now, you've got to answer this question, though. Here we go. Elvis, the great man, made his return to the stage on this day in 1969. It was in Las Vegas. But what was the name of the hotel that he made his return at?
5: Gonna set my soul on fire. Got a whole lot of money that

0: the 24 hours.
1: Let's see if we can get a winner here. John, what's the hotel we're after, mate?
2: I think it might be Caesar's Palace, Mike.
1: Wasn't, no. It was just down the road. Wasn't Caesar's, no. Sorry, John.
0: A fortune won and lost on every deal. All you need is a strong heart and a new steel. Viva!
1: What was it, Steve?
3: It was the International Hotel.
1: It was the International. It's never been the same since. Hang on there. You'll be joining us with a plus one on August the 12th to see Fiddler on the Roof. Good on you, Steve. Don't go anywhere. We're going to grab your details.
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0: G'day, Stephen Santatiempo from the 2CC Breakfast Show here. 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
8: Well, thank you for your company all of this week, and I look forward to being with you again next week on Monday. I hope you have a lovely weekend, and I hope your football team wins, unless you're a Parramatta supporter, that is. And Clinton and Carla up next. Bye-bye.
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11: Got an overnight low of -4, morning frost, then a sunny day for Canberra tomorrow, 15. From the Capital Radio Newsroom, good afternoon. I'm Jeff Tyler. An investigation into the New South Wales Hunter Valley wedding bus crash has made sweeping recommendations to improve bus safety oversight across the industry. The three-year-long probe by the Transport Safety Regulator found the driver was speeding at the time of the crash and was likely influenced by his ongoing misuse of a prescription opioid. OTSI Chief Investigator Jim Modruvenis says he also uncovered major safety system gaps.
12: My final report has concluded that the safety systems in place fail to work together effectively. I've made a series of findings and 41 recommendations to improve safety systems in bus and coach travel in New South Wales.
11: The state government is vowing to draft the toughest bus safety laws in 20 years in response to the findings. ACT Policing is asking for the public's help to identify a man involved in a verbal altercation that occurred in July last year. On July the 1st, an altercation occurred between two men who were walking on the footpath on Bunda Street. Police have now released a photo of the man who allegedly abused and threatened the other man, with anyone who can identify him urged to contact Crime Stoppers. The Property Council of Australia has said the ACT must build a stronger and more consistent approvals pipeline if the territory is to meet its housing commitments over the final 3 years of the government agreement. Tia Priest-Willamott reports.
13: Newly released ABS building approvals data shows 387 homes were approved in the ACT in June. Property Council ACT and Capital Region Executive Director Ashley Berry says the data shows the territory has made progress, but not yet at the sustained pace required. Ms. Berry says the ACT government's recent housing reforms were welcome, but the focus must remain on whether those reforms improve feasibility on the ground. The data means the territory would now need to approve at least 392 homes every month for the next 3 years to stay on track. Tia Priest-Willamott, Capital Radio News.
11: 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The tender tender will appoint a specialist consultant team to develop the project's business case and initial reference design. The Property Council of Australia and Master Builders ACT have welcomed the announcement, calling it a positive step forward.
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11: And checking petrol prices around town, we've got 201.9 at the BP Braddon, $1.97.9 at the Metro Mitchell, and $1.99.9 at the EG Ampol in Hume.
15: Sports update.
11: Well, the Dragons will tonight come face-to-face with their latest big-name signing. Dolphins 5'8" Cody Nikorima has signed a two-year deal with the Red V. Ahead of the Wynn Stadium clash, Dragons coach Dean Young says his new recruit poses a serious threat.
16: Cody's a real threat. So is Hammer. So is Izzy Katoa, and we're expecting him to play. So they're a real good attacking team and they've been doing really well, but you know, we need to make sure we get our game right, and it wasn't last week.
11: Meantime, the Raiders are flying out of Canberra this afternoon, mudgy bound, ahead of tomorrow's must-win clash up against the Penrith Panthers. And at the Commonwealth Games, the Diamonds have thrashed Northern Ireland 88 points to 27 to clean sweep netball's group stage. That's the latest from the Capital Radio newsroom.
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18: Warren again checking your latest Canberra traffic this afternoon. Out of build up through Braddon on Kooyong Street from Barry Drive and Northbourne Avenue to Lonsdale Street and Ainslie Avenue. Getting busy too to the Sturt Avenue roundabout into Narrabundah from Kingston and Fishwick Canberra Avenue. Steady traffic too around Chifley and Phillip, Hindmarsh Drive and Melrose Drive. And keep in mind that through Queen Bee, Monero Street remains closed till further notice for works between Atkinson Street and Lowe Street. 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Hurry ends Monday only at Freedom. And that's Canberra traffic.
17: 2CC weather. Alexander Watson Insulation. Canberra's cold. Your house doesn't have to be.
11: Got an overnight low of -3, morning frost, then a sunny day tomorrow, 15 degrees. On Sunday, morning frost, mostly sunny, and a top of 16. On Monday, a shower or two, 15 degrees. On Tuesday, morning frost, partly cloudy, and a top of 13.
17: Canberra's news leader is 2CC.
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8: Good afternoon and how the devil are you? 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It's Canberra Live on 2CC. And you know what? 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
0: What's on your mind, Canberra?
1: Well, today the federal government and the ACT government had jointly announced the next step towards delivering the new National Convention Centre in Canberra. A tender has been released to market, seeking to appoint a specialist consultant to develop the project's business case and initial reference design. Obviously, it's very early days in the process. However, it is a step forward. Also, of course, work on the planned new aquatic centre must advance first, so that the civic pool can be relocated before any construction can begin on the convention centre in Civic. Meanwhile, the New South Wales government has announced that an additional 14 paramedics will be deployed in Queanbeyan from the beginning of next year. State Member for Monaro Steve Wan has pointed to the rapid population growth in Queanbeyan, especially in the new communities of Googong and South Jerrabombera, as driving the need for more paramedics. The new paramedics are part of a cohort of new recruits as part of the state government's plan to add 500 new members across regional areas of the state. And the ACT government has confirmed the hours of operation of libraries will be cut back, and the new schedule will come into effect from the 27th of August. From that date, all ACT libraries will be closed on Sundays. Several branch libraries that previously opened on Saturdays will now remain closed. The decision has prompted a considerable backlash in the community, especially with the cutback impacting on special activities such as the Giggle and Wiggle children's program. And you can have your say. Whatever it is you'd like to talk about, this is the place for you.
22: 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Canberra Live with Leon Delaney on 2CC.
1: Well, it's about 10 past three now, and as I mentioned a moment ago, the next step towards the new National Convention and Entertainment Centre in Canberra has been taken with the announcement today of a tender process. The Federal Member for Canberra, Alicia Payne, good afternoon.
2: Good afternoon, Leon.
1: It's very early days, though, isn't it? This is a tender seeking a specialist consultant team to develop the project's business case and initial reference design. In other words, you're looking for a consultant to provide some input on how to design a plan to create a plan or something like that, right?
2: It's a little bit like that, but it is a really welcome step forward in something that I know Canberrans, you know, many Canberrans have been advocating for a long time, me included, and this is a really first sort of step. As listeners would probably know, our government has committed $100 million to this $100 million for this and the Aquatic Centre, which are sort of linked projects because we need to build the new aquatic centre before the convention centre can happen. But this release of this tender is a step in the right direction towards developing that design, looking into the business case, so then we can hopefully start on with construction.
1: So I don't know, but I'm going to presume that this tender process provides some sort of general details about the overall intention and scope of the project as a starting point for whoever takes up this tender. Is that right?
2: I would, that would be my understanding too, Leon, that this is... obviously the objective of what it is that we want to deliver, it's a convention centre and an entertainment centre as well. It needs to be of, you know, a significant improvement on the current convention centre that we have that will be, you know, more befitting of a national capital and able to host bigger events and, importantly, multiple large events at once. And also, it obviously... We're wanting it to be a building that's going to be iconic and take in, make the most of its Canberra setting. If we look at a lot of the convention centres in other capital cities or other cities around Australia, they make the most of their surroundings as somewhere that, showcase the city that we're in, and that's what we'd want to be seeing from this one as well.
1: So it's planned to be constructed where the civic pool is at the moment. What will happen to the existing convention centre? Will that still remain as part of the overall complex, or will that make way for something else?
2: I'm not sure of the answer to that, Leon. I think, we will have the new convention centre, and my guess would be that the current site would be used for something else, but I don't know, and that is obviously we're at this early stage of the design process, so that may, you know, be something to be considered as part of that.
1: Okay, and of course, as you pointed out, before we can start construction on the new convention and entertainment centre, we've got to have the aquatic centre in Commonwealth Park up and running. How far advanced are we on that particular project?
2: Yeah, so that is currently in a consultation process, and they've extended that given the level of interest in that. But obviously that's a really important part of this project, and the commitment's been made that the new pool, that the old pool won't be closed until the new pool is open, so
1: yes,
2: that people won't be without a pool in this area. So that's an important part of that plan.
1: There has been a fairly significant sticking point, though, hasn't there? Because there's been widely expressed community expectation that the new aquatic centre will at least be like for like and will have all the same facilities that are currently provided at Civic, including a deep diving pool. Now, that has been a point of contention, hasn't it?
2: It has been a point of interest, I suppose, and something that, and this is why we're having an extended consultation process where people can have their say about that. But my understanding would be that the new aquatic centre will be something, you know, an improvement on what we have at the current civic pool, and will be something that Canberrans will be very excited about and, you know, visitors alike.
1: Well, it'll certainly be newer and more modern, but whether or not it meets the community expectation, I guess, remains to be seen, particularly in the case of that deep diving facility, which is necessary not only for diving but other deep water sports as well. Things like underwater rugby, believe it or not, people are crazy enough to actually do that.
2: Obviously there is a need for those sorts of facilities, and this is something that's been, you know, is obviously a key focus of that consultation process.
1: Okay, so the convention centre, this first step that's been taken today with the announcement of this tender process, how long is that expected to take, and what will be the next step after a tender is let?
2: I'm not exactly sure of that detail, but it would mean, hopefully as soon as possible, and then, they can get on with that planning and design work.
1: Okay. I've got one more for you, but this one's going to be a little bit easier, I think. You've been having some coffee and chats with constituents this week. What have you found out?
2: Oh, yeah. So I have had two good coffee catch-ups this week. One was in Campbell and one at the newish Girralang Shops. But that was particularly exciting because there hasn't been, you know, when I was first elected, there was nowhere like that in Girralang to hold such a catch-up. So that was really good to be there. Some of the topics that came up were around housing and what we're doing for first home buyers. There was some talk about, actually we had just by coincidence a few new citizens come to one of the catch-ups who talked about their experiences in Canberra and that process. We talked about our home batteries scheme, supporting, you know, with a discount of 30% for people who want to install a home battery, which means they can store the energy from their solar, which is something, you know, a really great opportunity for people to take control of their own energy costs and also the sustainability of their home. The NDIS was right. There are so many topics.
1: Well, the NDIS is certainly an interesting one because it's in the news this week with the Senate hearing yesterday exposing all sorts of terrible exploitation of NDIS participants by rogue service providers that apparently have no conscience. That's really quite shocking, some of the things that were revealed yesterday.
2: Yeah, that is absolutely true. And I think, the NDIS, really, at the heart of it, it is supposed to be about choice and control for participants over their own lives, and it's supposed to support that as well as it can. And when people in the system are abusing providers in this case, that is a very concerning thing and something that we need to address.
1: Absolutely. Alicia, thanks very much for your time today.
2: Thanks for having me, Leon.
1: Thank you. Alicia Payne, the federal member for Canberra. On 2CC, it's 18 past three now.
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23: Three firefighters have died battling wildfires on the island of Crete as blazes caused havoc across southern Europe.
3: When you need to know, Canberra's news leader is 2CC.
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18: Now looking again on your latest Canberra traffic and another hour of roadworks for the National Capital Authority. Lane closures affecting both directions of State Circle between Melbourne Avenue and Adelaide Avenue in Forest near Parliament House. Meantime, some steady traffic developing around Dixon Drive for Streeton Drive and Cotter Road into Weston. 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That's Canberra traffic.
30: 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Thanks to Bloomer's Lawyers. 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
1: 13 degrees outside at the moment, sunshine and blue skies. The Bureau says sunny for the rest of today and looking through the studio panoramic window, that's exactly what we've got. If you are venturing outdoors, though, the sunshine is very pleasant. However, the air is still a little fresh. You might want to at least have a cardigan, you know, or maybe even go the whole hog and have a jacket. Over the weekend, much the same, mostly sunny for both Saturday and Sunday, maximums of around 15 or 16 degrees, and still very frosty first thing in the morning, -4 tomorrow morning, -2 on Sunday morning. The expectation of frost first thing in the morning and maybe some fog about as well. But those daytime conditions are looking pretty good, sunny with a top of around 15 or 16. It's not terrible. terrible, is it? No, in fact, quite the opposite. It's rather pleasant. 22 past three now. The Road Safety Foundation, the Australian Road Safety Foundation, is paving the way for Rural Road Safety Month, which starts tomorrow. Okay, the month of August is Rural Road Safety Month. And ahead of that, the foundation has released results of its latest research, which have revealed

0: both local people in regional areas and also people visiting those areas. The people that are on tours, if you like, or on holidays, probably heading to those areas underprepared a little bit. And I think the study sort of also showed us that that local residents tend to just take a little bit of, I guess, a complacent view sometimes of the risks that are there, simply because that I think they know the roads really well, and it's just it's a false level of, I guess, of security or a sense of security, because there's been no road trauma. Doesn't discriminate; it can happen to anybody at any time.
1: I guess rural roads do present a particular challenge, don't they? Because often they can be in less good repair than metropolitan streets. They can be narrower, they can be twisting, and they can have higher speed limits at the same time. It can be a challenging combination, can't it?
0: Yeah, and I think, again, it sort of reflects what we were just saying there in terms of, I guess, perception, is that a rural road on the surface, it might appear a little bit less risky because there's just simply less traffic around. But as you've just summed up beautifully there, you've got higher travelling speeds, you've got less forgiving roadside infrastructure. So if a wheel does dip off the road at any time, consequence for that can be massive. And of course, the other big thing, of course, is that, you know, if something happens to you in a remote area, that remoteness means that it's going to take a significant amount of time to get help to you or for someone to find you. So there are additional complexities to it. And just because there's less traffic around doesn't mean there's no risk. It just means the risks are going to be different.
1: So the statistics that you've come up with here include about 27% of drivers think that rural roads are safer than city streets, while at the same time about 69% of road deaths take place in regional areas. So that tends to be evidence to the contrary, doesn't it?
0: Yeah, of course. And I think, you know, as you just said there, I think that there's, for many people, they're a bit surprised when you say, well, you know, nearly two-thirds of all road crashes occur in these regional remote areas, despite less than a quarter of the population living in those areas. So, you know, I think, again, it's an indication that when things go wrong, especially if you make that choice in a rural area, the consequences can be significant. And I think the other thing we've discovered from this research is just there's a general level of non-compliance to people or people doing the right thing on the road by sticking to the road rules. And people are sort of suggesting, well, you know, I'm not sticking to the rules because I deem it safe that I can maybe go a little bit quicker or not drive to conditions, or we are also seeing increases in things like people not wearing seatbelts. So some of those basic things that just simply stick to the rules is one aspect, but it gets amplified when you then start to have, you know, a few of those things happening in parallel. So traveling too fast for the conditions, not wearing the seatbelt, if the car leaves the road, the outcome's not going to be very good.
1: No, indeed. And the actual figure for the number of Australian drivers who admit to breaking a road rule on a country road is 53%. So more than half. The reason that they do that in many cases is because they believe it's safe to do so. And in other words, they think they can get away with it. There are other reasons as well, though, and quite significant ones. Both distraction and fatigue figure quite prominently here, don't they?
0: Yeah, and I think the fatigue one in itself, well, both distraction, I mean, distraction is something that exists on multiple levels. So I think the fatigue one is one that is also a little bit, there's a bit more to it than what we would traditionally suspect. So I think for most people, they think fatigue, oh, it must be, you know, 2 o'clock in the morning or, you know, midnight and you're on a country road by yourself. Could be that country road, but it could be at 3 o'clock in the afternoon. It could be this time of today right now. So, you know, the sun's a little bit lower, it's been a long sort of day. You mightn't be that classic sort of loss of fatigue or lack of sleep fatigue. It can actually be just a circadian rhythm where you're just not as sharp. And again, it's those things that then combine the low light, the sun in the eyes, the little bit of that circadian rhythm fatigue, just not as sharp. Car leaves the road, dips the wheel off the road, and it can all go horribly wrong. And of course, this time of the day too, as with mornings, you've got increased levels of wildlife that are going to be about as well. So that's another thing that adds to it.
1: Yeah, especially around here. With Rural Road Safety Month kicking off tomorrow, is there a particular message for drivers when they venture into the countryside?
0: Well, I think the main thing for us, Leon, is to get people to just think about the not so much the big things, think about

0: at the one percenters. So if you're on the road and we're kicking this whole month off with obviously getting the month of August underway, just maybe ask yourself, you know, am I driving to the conditions? Am I looking far enough ahead? Am I present at the moment? Those simple things can just make all the difference. And if you are heading off on a trip, just make sure that you're well rested. Make sure the car is in the right condition for that. So its tyres are right. You've done the service. Everything's sort of in good order, because you need those fundamental things to be found as you're taken to the road. So I think again for us, it's again focus on the one percenters and help us join the journey to try and reduce the level of road trauma, which as you said in a regional area is up 10%, and sadly that means 906 people have lost their lives on our roads in just last year alone.
1: Russell, thanks for your time today.
0: Thanks, Leon. All the best.
1: Thank you. Russell White, the founder and chair of the Australian Road Safety Foundation. 29 past three. A news update is next.
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4: Got an overnight low of -4, morning frost, then a sunny day for Canberra tomorrow, 15. From the Capital Radio newsroom, good afternoon. I'm Jeff Tyler. An investigation into the New South Wales Hunter Valley wedding bus crash has made sweeping recommendations to improve bus safety oversight across the industry. The three-year-long probe by the Transport Safety Regulator found the driver was speeding at the time of the crash and was likely influenced by his ongoing misuse of a prescription opioid. OTSI Chief Investigator Jim Modruvenis says he also uncovered major safety system gaps.
5: My final report has concluded that the safety systems in place failed to work together effectively. I've made a series of findings and 41 recommendations to improve safety systems in bus and coach travel in New South Wales.
4: The state government is vowing to draft the toughest bus safety laws in 20 years in response to the findings. ACT Policing is asking for the public's help to identify a man involved in a verbal altercation that occurred in July last year. On July the 1st, an altercation occurred between two men who were walking on the footpath on Bunda Street. Police have now released a photo of the man who allegedly abused and threatened the other man, with anyone who can identify him urged to contact Crime Stoppers. The Property Council of Australia has said the ACT must build a stronger and more consistent approvals pipeline if the territory is to meet its housing commitments over the final 3 years of the government agreement. Tia Priest-Willamott reports.
6: Newly released ABS building approvals data shows 387 homes were approved in the ACT in June. Property Council ACT and Capital Region Executive Director Ashley Berry says the data shows the territory has made progress, but not yet at the sustained pace required. Ms. Berry says the ACT government's recent housing reforms were welcome, but the focus must remain on whether those reforms improve feasibility on the ground. The data means the territory would now need to approve at least 392 homes every month for the next 3 years to stay on track. Tia Priest-Willamott, Capital Radio News.
4: Canberra's new National Convention and Entertainment Centre has taken a major step forward with a significant tender released to market. The tender will appoint a specialist consultant team to develop the project's business case and initial reference design. The Property Council of Australia and Master Builders ACT have welcomed the announcement, calling it a positive step forward.
7: Sports update.
4: Well, the Dragons will tonight come face-to-face with their latest big-name signing. Dolphins 5'8" Cody Nikorima has signed a two-year deal with the Red V. Ahead of the Wynn Stadium clash, Dragons coach Dean Young says his new recruit poses a serious threat.
8: Cody's a real threat, so is Hammer, so is Izzy Katoa, and we're expecting him to play, so... they're a real good attacking team and they've been doing really well, but you know, we need to make sure we get our game right, and it wasn't last week.
4: Meantime, the Raiders are flying out of Canberra this afternoon, mudgy bound, ahead of tomorrow's must-win clash up against the Penrith Panthers. And at the Commonwealth Games, the Diamonds have thrashed Northern Ireland 88 points to 27 to clean sweep netball's group stage. That's the latest from the Capital Radio newsroom.
7: 2CC weather. 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Canberra's cold. Your house doesn't have to be.
4: Got an overnight low of -3, morning frost, then a sunny day tomorrow, 15 degrees. On Sunday, morning frost, mostly sunny, and a top of 16. On Monday, a shower or two, 15 degrees. On Tuesday, morning frost, partly cloudy, and a top of 13.
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1: Well, the Australian share market is up at the moment, but not by a great deal. It started the day up very strongly, but then it managed to slide backwards, and this afternoon it's still been drifting down. So, at last report, the ASX 200 currently up by 0.06%. The All Ordinary is up by 0.12%. There'll be a full report of all the day's finance news later in the program, but at this point, who knows how it's all going to finish up. If the downward trend continues, it might end up in negative territory. But look, we don't know. I don't have a crystal ball. I can't tell. 23 to 4 now on 2CC. This is pretty big news in the world of sports in Canberra. Capital Football has unveiled its four-year strategic plan called the Path to 2030. The plan provides five targeted points: participation, facilities, pathways, competitions, and governance and operations. From Fund Football Fairly, the convener, Nick Houston, good afternoon.
13: Good afternoon, Leon. How are you today?
1: Really well. Thanks very much for joining us today. Obviously, there's a great sense of relief, I think, about Capital Football now that they can move on from managing Canberra United as an A-League women's team, and they can start to focus more carefully, more closely on their core purpose, which, of course, is community football. And I presume this new strategic plan is a step towards doing that.
13: Well, I think that's right. They've always been plans and strategic plans in the past, but this one represents the dawn of the new era, really, where they have now divested themselves of Canberra United, and as you say, get back to the core business, which is running football competitions here in Canberra.
1: Okay, so what's your first reaction to the strategy that's been unveiled? Is this a viable plan?
13: I think it's a viable plan. I mean, they've addressed the issues. There's a new board that has been elected recently, and I mean, they've gone through a process of reviewing the path to 2030, the strategic plan, and they've pulled the information together, workshopped it, and come up with this version of the plan. And I think it's something that we in the football community can support. Like, we really support a strong and viable administrator in football here in Canberra, and Capital Football is that, and doing the things that Capital Football needs to do. So this is a great welcome to the brave new world of football moving forward.
1: Well, certainly there have been plenty of challenges along the road to this point. Do you think the corner has been turned?
13: I mean, we would hope it would be turned, but I mean, there's always an elephant in the room, and that is the ongoing sort of issue of funding for football. Like, it's great that the new guys from Sydney have come in to sort of take over the administration of Canberra United, and there will be a process of transition of the organisation to the new arrangements. But actually, it then allows the game to move on with its core business. And one of those things, if you look at it, Leon, the second goal was to talk about facilities and improving the facilities down at the grassroots level. So, you know, with renewed focus on that, we would hope that would provide the boost to football that it needs to bring it up to the sort of the equivalent levels of the other sports here in Canberra.
1: Well, that's one of the issues, of course, where that funding comes back into play, and where, of course, the ACT government has a significant role to fulfil in terms of providing some of those facilities. I mean, many of the clubs are playing on government-operated sports grounds, aren't they?
13: Well, that's right. There is funding and generous funding of sports grounds by the ACT government. That's great. And but it is it was always a little bit of a routine in looking at what the other sports have and then looking at what football has to kind of make those comparisons. But we would hope that with a little bit more focus on those issues, there will be some announcements at some point from the ACT government and the federal government. There are elections coming, and there is a grassroots football community that is sort of pushing for some change. So, moving forward, we would hope that we come up to the similar level, basically.
1: Yeah, well, there's been a lot of concern recently about the ACT government not necessarily putting the necessary investment into local community sports grounds, with lots of concerns raised about the maintenance of those grounds and the standard of those grounds at present. It's commonly believed that there's been a degree of neglect on that front. And even so, with something like the previous proposal for the home of football at Throsby, which was then transitioned into just a sort of a regional playing fields facility, and even that's now been put on hold while the ACT government faces financial pressures elsewhere in its budget. Do you feel that sometimes football is sort of left to be considered second best in the list of priorities that the government has?
13: Well, definitely, and that's why if you look at the facilities that are available, have been built or are being built for the other sports, whether it's basketball or that their new stadium, good luck to basketball or netball or rugby union, have a nice stand down at Phillip, and there's nothing comparable for football. But with the idea of Throsby, we have said that there needs to be a son and a daughter of Throsby, which would be a complex on the north side of Canberra and the south side of Canberra, and perhaps with a ground capacity of 5,000 to 6,000 people, because football actually needs a home, and it needs a physical place that allows the community to come together for our big games, and it would also be an appropriate venue for Canberra United as well. So even though it would be investment in the grassroots and a replacement for Throsby, it would still feed into the project of that Canberra United, which is Canberra United is the pinnacle of women's football here in Canberra, and it's important to have a professional team. that provides a destination point for all of these aspirational young female players that are playing the game now. So you can see that one feeds into the other, and it's great that we've got the new ownership team for Canberra United, and to support that, but separate, we also need the investment into the grassroots.
1: Absolutely. Nick, thanks very much for chatting today.
13: Thanks, Leon. Thank you.
1: Thanks very much. That's Nick Houston, the convener at Fund Football Fairly. It's about 16 to 4 now on 2CC.
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1: As we check out your latest Canberra traffic, and we have a money shot of the Commonwealth Avenue Bridge above Lake Burley Griffin, moving smoothly through the Stage 2A light rail construction works between the City and Parliament House. 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
0: Canberra's number one for news, opinion and entertainment. 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Canberra Live with Leon Delaney on 2CC.
2: Sunshine and blue skies outside at the moment, and it's about 13 degrees right now. Over the weekend, of course, that's the important thing. Mostly sunny for both Saturday and Sunday. Daytime maximums around 15 or 16. Looking spectacular. Just pay no attention to the early morning minimums. No, you don't want to know about those.
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2: Mark Vergano, just as well, we're knocked out on the sporting paddock at 4 o'clock in the morning, isn't it?
3: Definitely the case, and even that those wonderful volunteers that we have that are crunching and putting out cones or putting up pads or putting out their ropes at about 7 o'clock in the morning, they crunch under the feet of ready for match day. Very hardy souls.
2: Indeed, and it will be still quite frosty even at that time of day, but things will gradually thaw out. And we've got a big weekend ahead of us, of course. When we talk about the NRL, first of all, with both the men's and women's Raiders headed out of town this weekend. Now, you sent me the email earlier today about what it is we're going to cover today, and the very first thing you put in the email was, let's not talk about the miracle of Mudgee from last year. Mark, why not? It's a fantastic moment in Raiders history.
3: We want to just dead bat it and concentrate on play what's in front of us, Leon, no doubt, from a Raiders perspective.
2: Okay, well, play what's in front of us, absolutely, yeah. Late news, though, I've just read that Simi Sasungi is out due to injury.
3: Yeah, he's out. Look, very capable replacement, of course, and Seb Chris coming into that, you know, vastly experienced and certainly been a part of the Raiders' success over the last number of years. So, not great. Simi's been in fantastic form, but excellent replacement in Seb Chris to come in.
2: Absolutely. Obviously, the Panthers are tough opponents, and Mudgee's a terrific venue. Hopefully we get a game that's as entertaining as it was last year, and hopefully, of course, fingers crossed, we get the right result. But what's happening with the Raiders women there? It had headed off to the women's Magic Round.
3: That's right, the Magic Round over in Wagga Wagga. 3:15 tomorrow, the women take the field for the Raiders against the Cowboys. Cowboys are winless. The women just sort of faltered a bit last week. Probably one of those games, the Sharks, that they probably thought might have got away from us a bit. So 2-2, still in the top six, and the Raiders women, I think, will bounce back tomorrow against the Cowboys, and we'll see a complete performance from the women.
2: Shouldn't that be the Cowgirls?
3: That debate has been had a number of times.
2: I'll bet. It's similar with the Roosters, isn't it? It's like, what do you do? It's like, anyway, it's just one of those little strange quirks of the sporting world. What's happening with the local rugby league?
3: Yeah, round 15, and really, it's Goulburn. They'll expect to take down the Yass Magpies in one of the great regional derbies that we've got. That's at Workers Arena. Goulburn will want to keep the pressure on Woden for that fourth spot. It's just one win separating the pair. That said, Woden have a tough assignment as well when they head over to Seaford Oval tomorrow against the third-place Queanbeyan Blues. The Blues have been got a bit of a habit of leaving things late in their matches, so Woden will want to probably get out to a fast start and then hold on. The Gungahlin Bulls, I want to put a spoke in the Belconnen Sharks wheel. The Bulls' finals hopes are fast fading. The Sharks sit second. That match at Gungahlin enclosed should be an interesting encounter. And the Queanbeyan Kangaroos, still on top. Their veteran-based pack, still doing the business. And they'll have a pretty mighty battle, of course, with the West Belconnen pack that includes Whitehead, Papali'i and Tupou at Freebody. So plenty of action, and it's all very close at the top of the Canberra Raiders Cup.
2: And that's just the way we like it. What's happening with the Rugby Union?
3: Yeah, round 16 of the Jonoi Den Cup, and that's the penultimate round of the regular season. And there's just really one game where it's all on the line. fourth place, Kincardine Eagles. They're on 40 points and can end the Premier's Uni North Owls title of offence by getting the better of the Owls. They're there on 32 points and they need a win, preferably with bonus points, to take the top four battle into the last round. That match at ANU North and the Owls faithful will certainly be out there in force. Wodonga Athletic Park, the Royals. They want to make a statement before the finals. They take on the Tuggeranong Vikings in one of the glamour matches of local rugby union. And the informed Queanbeyan Whites have their last home match of the season at Campese Field against Wests and should get the points there. But really, it's all about the Eagles and the Owls tomorrow.
2: Fantastic. In the AFL, apparently there's a dilemma.
3: Yes, there's something of a dilemma there. The round 15 AFL Canberra, the unexpected blockbuster alert. It's at Greenway, of all things, with the second place Tuggeranong hosting the Premier's Eastlake. And the Demons have a great incentive here, as an Eastlake win will mean they overtake Tuggeranong on percentages for second spot and position themselves for that double chance in finishing second. However, if Eastlake lose, then it opens the door for the Belconnen Magpies, who should account for the Batemans Bay Seahawks at the Nest, and Queanbeyan Tigers, likewise at Margaret Donoghue, shouldn't slip up against the Gungahlin Jets. The Magpies and the Tigers are just one win each behind Eastlake. So Eastlake could go second or be out of the top four by tomorrow night. So it'll be a very interesting round that way. But the Tuggeranong have been in terrific form, but they just don't want to slip up now as we get to the pointy part of the season.
2: Absolutely. Plenty on the line there. Meanwhile, in the soccer, apparently a midweek upset.
3: Certainly was. And with an upset with the bottom place, the Brindabella Blues now hauling themselves off the bottom. They got a 2-0 win over Queanbeyan City in sort of their round 7 match that was delayed or postponed from because of previous ground issues. And guess what? Well, they get to do it all again this Saturday, match day 19 of 22, and the Brindabella Blues get to play the Queanbeyan City again. So we'll see how the reprise goes there. Canberra Olympic, they need to keep winning to have any chance of sneaking into the finals. They play Tuggeranong, who are in the top four, at O'Connor. Tigers FC want to keep the pressure on the top two. They play Belconnen at McKellar. And one of those top two teams, the Monaro Panthers, they host the Knights at the Riverside. Sunday, and finally, the top team, Canberra Croatia, 1 point only ahead of Panthers at the top of the table, finally get back on the park. They've had a few weeks off due to a whole range of reasons. They're at home against Juventus, who also need the points to stay in finals contention. But it's pretty crowded at the top, only 3 points separating Canberra Croatia, Monaro Panthers and Tigers FC.
2: Fantastic. Meanwhile, in the ice hockey, the Brave are at home at the AIS this weekend and for twice the fun.
3: Definitely the case. The doubleheader, as you said, this weekend, looking for two wins. The Brave, I think they played the Central Coast Rhinos. Now, the Rhinos have had 9 wins this season after 25 matches. They're on 30 points, much, much better than they were this time last year, where they were tailed off hopelessly at the back. Now, the Brave generally have kept the Rhinos pretty much under control in recent years, and they'd be pretty confident. The Brave themselves, 12 wins, sit fourth, 41 points. They're chasing Perth Thunder on 44, who sit third at the moment. Saturday's match, though, is at an earlier time, at 3:45. Sunday is at 2 p.m. Of course, both matches at the AIS. The Brave hopefully win both matches and certainly start to give the top of the table a bit of a nudge.
2: And, of course, all the Brave games at the AIS have been selling out, so I guess the tickets are probably already gone. But did you know, I read today, Mark, that there's a reason for that. Apparently, women are taking up an interest in ice hockey in extraordinary numbers, and apparently that's in part due to a couple of TV shows on streaming services, and all of a sudden there's women's groups and women's book clubs and women's hens nights. They're all booking out the AIS arena to watch the ice hockey.
3: Well, it's a really interesting phenomenon because, of course, the COVID, when we had the COVID lockdown, what was a drive to survive? Sort of.
2: That's right, yeah.
3: A whole bunch of new followers off there. I was talking to one of my compadres from volleyball, and, of course, apparently some of the anime shows have been featuring volleyball, and the volleyballers here were wondering, what's all this new flux of people that are coming in to play volleyball? So I guess if you've got a TV show, may as well cash in on it. And,
2: absolutely.
3: No better way to get them in the get them into the stands.
2: Now, do we have any horsies racing around in circles this weekend?
3: Yeah, we certainly do. Horse's birthday tomorrow, actually.
2: And, it is, of course, yes. Let's get a cake and blow out a candle.
3: Yes, premierships are finished. And for the 25-26 premiership in Canberra, Luke Pepper returned from Scone and topped the trainers' table by one win from Keith Dryden. And Pierre Boudvillian won the jockey's title from Sean Geimer. Now, at Rose Hill and tomorrow at the Highway, plenty of runners there. Lucy Longmire's O'Arthur. He's the mystery horse here. He's at 850. He's had just two runs and a good last start win at Canterbury. So that'll be interesting to see a horse with less experience being in a race like that. Top weight Creon's at $29. She Within, good third last start, is at $16. Martini Mama Must Be Ready to Show Best third up to $13. Winning Emotions at $29. In the Randwick, Dubbo Boy, he'll struggle there. He's at fair odds. In the Waller, and our old friend is back, Tickle Belly. It's at $7. And a chance with less weight, thanks to Prentice Braith Knox allowance. Laurel Hill also in the race at $29 in a small field, which will suit both those horses. The Association and Bandy's Boy backing up again after its last start, second at Randwick. It's at $10, certainly an each-way show there. And in the last, Kimberly Secrets returns from a spell. Nick Olive's certainly a very consistent horse. Last time in the last prep, had 6 seconds and a win. Doesn't win too often, but these might be just a bit too quick for it. First up, Mogo Badgick's at $35 and Winning Revolution, write your own ticker about its chances. So, look, plenty of horses going around, and probably Ticklebelly is our best.
2: I like that name. Meanwhile, the Commonwealth Games are going to come to a conclusion in the not very distant future, but apparently Canberra has been well represented.
3: It certainly has, and more particularly the Uni of Canberra. They're certainly celebrating the Commonwealth Games medals at the moment. Their students have got themselves plenty of silverware. Jesse Moore, of course, got a gold in the gymnastics. Georgia Godwin, also in the gymnastics, picked up a medal. Jasmine Greenwood in para swimming also picked up one. And there's a bit more to look forward to. Cyclist Claudia Marks, of course, great pedigree, Claudia Marks, with mum Megan being an Olympic gold medalist. And walker Tim Fraser also. And on the track, of course, we've been following Eddie Nikisha's return to Australia, but Cam Myers, can he lower Josh Kerr's colours? And Michaela Dingley got a bronze in the wheelies race. And as for our World Championship youth athletes, they've landed in the US. Chelsea Wayne, Elijah Wilson, Kieran Shepherd and Owen Toyne have all arrived over at Eugene, training over there at the moment. So plenty of action for the Canberra athletes.
2: Absolutely. Catch you on Monday.
3: We'll see you then. Thanks, Leon.
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4: Got an overnight low of -3, morning frost, then sunny tomorrow, a top of 15 degrees. From the Capital Radio Newsroom, good afternoon. I'm Jeff Tyler. The federal government is facing growing backlash to plans to reduce the private health insurance rebates for over 65s. Labor says the policy will save billions of dollars, which can then be used to fund aged care services. However, the move could lead to people dropping their cover, putting more pressure on public hospitals. Shadow Health and Aged Care Minister Anne Rustin is echoing those concerns.
5: If all of these additional older Australians are forced into that system that's already buckling, we're likely to see older Australians particularly, but all Australians who will be impacted by this potentially could be seriously harmed or even die as a result of the overburdening of our health system.
4: A 38-year-old man is today before the courts, charged after allegedly breaking into multiple storage cages at a retirement village early this morning. Around 3 a.m, a resident of the village in Ainslie notified police of an intruder in her basement. Police arrived and found the 38-year-old man in one of the cages. Glenn A. Baker is being remembered for his immense knowledge and passion for music following his death at the age of 74. The longtime editor of Billboard magazine, who wrote more than a dozen books, had been experiencing a period of illness. Nine Entertainment editor Richard Wilkins says it wasn't just music he was passionate about.
6: He was just a font of knowledge, and he had a beautiful way with words, which he applied to the travel industry. You know, I think he won the Travel Writer of the Year award a few years back.
4: And the ACT Greens have backed union-proposed reforms to the University of Canberra Act 1989, which include capping the salary of the Vice-Chancellor to no more than the Prime Minister. T. Priest Willamott reports.
7: The National Tertiary Education Union, which represents UC staff, has made 10 recommendations for amendments to the ACT legislation that establishes the University of Canberra and sets out how it functions. Laura Nuttall, ACT Greens spokesperson for education, says the proposed reforms are modest and practical, commenting that the Assembly has the power to make sure UC is an example of how to get university governance right. The Greens have also said they're keen to see governance reform, which gives power back to the students and staff members, and that they are fully backing the recommendation for at least 40% of positions on the UC Council to be elected by staff and students. Tia Priest-Willamott, Capital Radio News.
8: The latest finance report.
4: The ASX 200 is up 13 points at 8,980. Gold is selling at $4,080 an ounce. And one Aussie dollar is buying 70.28 US cents.
8: Sports update.
4: NRL, well, the Roosters have hit the recovery sheds today after crushing the Cowboys 82-12 with a record-breaking performance. Coach Trent Robinson says he was most pleased with his side's defence.
9: You don't get 80 points unless you defend the other side well. When the game's gone, how loose were we going to get? And so the mindset to keep it to 12, I thought, was very, very good.
4: And in the NRLW, the Raiders are in Wagga Wagga for the annual Magic Round, where they'll take on the Cowboys. Last weekend saw the girls go down to the Sharks. Prop Crace Kemp says they've learnt from their recent losses.
10: So we've really just got to focus on us, I think. After the weekend, we've really just looked at ourselves, and we've done a lot of review going into this game this week, but also just done a lot of review on ourselves. So we are going in prepared, and we're going in as a team, which is really exciting.
4: And that's the latest from the Capital Radio Newsroom.
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12: Now your latest Canberra traffic and moderate to busy flow starting to develop northbound on the Majura Parkway approaching the Federal Highway. Horse Park Drive through Harrison past Mapleton Avenue and beyond towards Anthony Rolfe Avenue into Gungahlin. Patchy busy traffic there. We're also seeing a build-up between Flynn and Melba, Ginninderra Drive and towards Florey as well. KFC have just wrapped up a new Christmas in July daily deal. 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That's Canberra traffic.
11: 2CC weather. Alexander Watson Insulation. Canberra's cold. Your house doesn't have to be.
4: Got an overnight low of -3, morning frost, then a sunny day tomorrow, 15 degrees. On Sunday, morning frost, mostly sunny, and a top of 16. On Monday, a shower or two, 15 degrees. On Tuesday, morning frost, partly cloudy, and a top of 13.
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0: Well, good afternoon and how the devil are you? Great to have your company today. Leon Delaney here with you. It's Canberra Live on 2CC and that's your chance to have your say. Any topic, any time, whatever it is you'd like to talk about, all you need to do is get on the phone and call me up, 62551206. If you'd like, you can send a text, 0488 266 266, or email by going to the 2CC website, click on the feedback link and you can tell me what's on your mind, Canberra. Well, it's about 8 minutes past four now. The New South Wales government has announced an extra 14 paramedics to start in Queanbeyan at the beginning of next year. The New South Wales member for Monaro, Steve Juan, good afternoon.
1: Good afternoon.
0: Thanks for joining us today. Why do you need more paramedics? I mean, it's a silly question, isn't it? We always need more paramedics, don't we?
1: Yeah, well, in this case, it's really about the growth that we've seen around Queanbeyan. So we're catering for the future growth, or the growth that's occurred, but also the future growth that's occurring in Googong and South Cherrobrumbra. And that means that we need more paramedics to deal with that. We also, you know, obviously, as you say, you can always do with more, but it's a supplementation that we've been seeing going around the state. You might remember I got delivered 17 more paramedics in Cooma to make that a 24-hour station, and now this is going to boost up our existing 24-hour station in Queanbeyan to cope with and ensure that the residents of Googong can be confident that they're going to get good response times, even when we get up to the population of around 18,000 that we're expecting there in the medium term.
0: So this is part of the broader 500 regional initiative, which is 500 new paramedics over a period of time across regional New South Wales, across the entire state. What's prompted the decision to invest in better services in regions? Steve, did the government suddenly wake up that they're somewhere outside of Sydney, New South Wales, Sydney and Newcastle and Wollongong?
1: Well, to be fair, Labor was born in the country, so and as a regional representative, it's actually a commitment that we made before the election that we'd have these 500 regional paramedics, and we've been rolling it out over the period that we've been in government. And we do recognise that it's important to make sure that we're keeping up with growing populations wherever they are in New South Wales, but specifically in rural areas. And in our case, what we see in rural areas is a lot of transfers, a lot of time on the road for our ambulance paramedics. So we've seen when I came to government, when I came into back into this position, we saw our actual appropriate staffing level at Queanbeyan understaffed anyway because we were losing our paramedics to other states. So we've got that back up to where it should be, and now we're adding 14 more to try and ensure that we're delivering the response times. And yeah, look, for me, I've been representing regional New South Wales for my whole political career, so it's number one priority for me.
0: Absolutely. The growth you referred to there, how rapidly is the population growing, particularly in those new areas?
1: Well, Googong, South Cherrobrumbra has... Let's actually roll back to when I was last the local member back in 2011, and Googong had only just been approved, so there was hardly anybody there. When I came back in 2023, it had around 9,000. I think it's at about 11,000 at the moment, as of early next year, and then it'll be 18,000 by 2030. So that's really rapid growth, and that's why we're seeing, you know, the new high school, a second public primary school, a preschool, and then this additional 14 paramedics. South Cherrobrumbra has had a similar growth. It's not as big as Googong, obviously, but that's also an area of growth. So we need to be keeping up with that and ensuring that we're delivering the best service possible. And, you know, I have had discussions with people who I've actually been working on this pretty much since I got in, because I was hearing that we were understaffed with paramedics. And so this has been a couple of years in the making, working with Ryan Park, the health minister, and the ambulance service, and looked very carefully at what model best serves Googong. So this model serves Googong best because it's 24-hour service. It's not a day service with people on call as a backup. It's a dedicated 24-hour.
0: Where is this population growth coming from? I know there are some people here in Canberra that feel tempted to cross the border to escape the evils of the ACT government, but Canberra's population is still growing. So where are all your new residents coming from?
1: Yeah, well, we do get a bit of, I mean, and I probably wouldn't agree with the premise about the ACT, you know, but what we do offer, I mean, actually, interestingly, still, after all these years, get people who say they've moved here because we've got freehold title on the land, which is psychologically, I think, some people like. But also, Queanbeyan Googong, in terms of its access to many people who work in Canberra, is actually closer than many of the other parts of new parts of Canberra to access to Civic and things like that. So we do get a bit of cross-border flow from people in the ACT. Googong's got quite a large population who've immigrated to Australia, so I've met a healthy Sikh community in Googong and an Indian community, and also quite a lot of Defence Force people as well who come and live there. So it's people come from all over, but yes, our region is growing, and I think that's been important, particularly when you look at the fact that Australia's natural population growth is actually slightly negative. But we still get a bit of demand for housing in this area, and I think it's just because of our jobs, lifestyle, facilities, those sort of things.
0: Now, earlier this week...
1: Can I just add an interesting point here, because the latest unemployment figures show that Monaro has the lowest unemployment in the state of New South Wales. So that, I think, tells you the demand for people to work here as well, and that's probably why people are coming here too.
0: Yeah, that's certainly very interesting. Earlier this week, you also announced some grant funding for sports clubs in the electorate. What have you got?
1: Yeah, so there's small sports grants that are open. So it's between $2,000 and $20,000 for clubs. This happens every year. So it's grants can go to things like developing, getting groups who maybe aren't participating in sport access to a sport, or small equipment grants and those sort of things. So that's open right now. If people actually Google New South Wales Government sports grants, they'll find it. And I'd encourage people to put in for it. It's not a huge amount of money, and we're always oversubscribed for applications, but I know that people who get it very much value it.
0: Yeah, and people have got a couple of weeks before the applications close on the Monday, the 17th of August. So get cracking, don't delay, otherwise you might miss the window of opportunity. Steve, thanks very much for chatting today.
1: It's a pleasure.
0: Thank you, Steve Huan, the New South Wales member for Monaro. On 2CC, it's Canberra Live. You can call and have your say anytime you like. 6255 1206, and you can tell me what's on your mind, Canberra.
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10: Let's look again at your latest Canberra traffic, and from our money shot of the Commonwealth Avenue Bridge at the north of the lake, we've got some slow traffic southbound towards Parliament House out of the city through to the stage 2A light rail construction works. Meantime, starting at 8 o'clock Sunday night, Edinburgh Avenue between the Mews and Knowles Place, there'll be ongoing roadworks till 5 a.m. Monday. 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That's Canberra traffic.
2: 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Thanks to Bloomer's Lawyers. Canberra Live with Leon Delaney on 2CC.
0: Well, the Australian share market has closed up today. The ASX 200 finished up by 0.1%. The All Ordinaries gained 0.16% today. We'll have a full report of all today's finance news coming up a little bit later on in the program. It's 18 past four now. This might get a little bit complicated. Bear with me. Recently, the Australian Federal Government made some changes to superannuation. Most significantly, they introduced Payday Super, where small businesses, big businesses, any kind of employer now has to pay your superannuation deposits at the same time as they pay your wage or salary. So far, so good. Great for employees, obviously. It makes them better off. Can be a pain in the backside for businesses, particularly small businesses, that previously were able to make the superannuation payments quarterly. And so they were able to manage their cash flow in a way that was more convenient for them. But there's been another interesting consequence here that I'm not sure anybody really saw coming. Do you like going out to see a band at a venue? Because that's apparently at risk. Now, musicians, they're not wage earners like most of us. They work in a slightly different environment, and there is a problem that has been highlighted by a number of people, including one particular flag bearer who has been leading the charge, Australian country music singer and songwriter Taylor Moss. Good afternoon.
11: Good afternoon. Thanks so much for having me on.
0: Well, thanks for joining us today. This sounds a little bit complicated, so let's try and keep it as simple as possible. Musicians and bands, for that matter, they're not regular employees. So how does the superannuation thing supposed to work for them?
11: Yeah, look, it's a very, very interesting conversation, and there are so many nuances when it comes to the music industry and how we operate. You know, and I want to keep this as simple as possible so everyone understands. But during the week, I posted an open letter on my social media, basically expressing my love for the Australian music industry, and two, expressing how the changes are really going to implicate and cause problems for everyone in every area, venues, festivals, sole traders. So I guess we should just get into it, yeah?
0: Well, okay. let's make this as simple as we can. If a band operates under a company structure, then they are in effect employees of the company that they own. That's fairly clear cut. But if a musician or a band is operating as a sole trader or a partnership, they're still technically individuals for tax purposes, but they are in fact business models. And so when you go to a venue and say to the venue, this is how much it's going to cost you to hire me as a performer or my band as a group, this is what it's going to cost you. Apparently, the new rules mean that the venue has to pay superannuation on that total amount, despite the fact that that total amount actually also includes not just the wages for the people playing the music, but also the logistical expenses like travel and accommodation, band equipment hire, all sorts of things. So only a small portion of that total fee might actually be income. It seems very strange.
11: Absolutely. So essentially what's happened is my agent gave me a call and she was like, hey, Taylor, so moving forward now, when you send me an invoice for your performance or the contractors to perform at a festival, I have to pay you 12% out of your performance fee into your superannuation because you are the sole trader. Now, essentially, in simple terms, it would be like saying to the local cafe owner, hey, you've got four staff on today. You have to pay them 12% superannuation of your daily earnings, not the hours they actually worked. And you could see how quickly that would fold a business because that could be the difference between $50 super and $350 super, which times that by four employees. So essentially, it just limits cash flow for someone like me, but in general, just sole traders in the music industry, full stop. No one else has put that in any other business.
0: But this is what confuses me, and maybe you can clear it up, I don't know. Why are sole traders of any kind, whether musicians or otherwise, being treated in this way? A sole trader is a business model, and clearly any business, whether you're a sole trader or not, has legitimate business expenses that need to be paid before you consider drawing an income from that business. Why are they not recognising that?
11: Look, I genuinely have no idea. And, you know, this obviously legislation has been put in place and it has passed. And, you know, it has actually been in place since 1992. Now, the music structure in Australia, actually across the whole entire world, has changed so much since 1992. Now, back

0: I put an example up on my letter of a $10,000 figure, and I broke it exactly down to what the commissions would be, what the expenses of the business would be. And you can clearly see that the superannuation payable for a $10,000 gig is about $216. But the way that the government is implemented right now, they're asking the person to pay the invoice to put $1,200 away. That is not my wage.
1: No, and that's the point here, isn't it? And breaking down that $10,000 the way you've done it, you've listed management commission at 20%, that's $2,000. Booking agent commission at 10%, that's $1,000. So there's $3,000 out the door right there before you even start to think about things like travel, accommodation, transport, musicians that you might hire to add to the band, equipment hire you might need, production costs, all sorts of things, which can be another $5,000 before you even start to see any kind of return for you as a performer. It does seem to be really strange and difficult to explain, but the big question here is, what's the impact on the venues who are required to pay this superannuation payment instead of just on your actual income, but on the entire invoice? I've heard stories that venues are just saying, nah, it's all too hard, yeah. It's too expensive, we're not going to put on music anymore. That's a tragedy, isn't it?
0: It's absolutely awful. So my best friend, you know, and I'm only speaking from my personal experience and people that have come to me directly, but my best friend is a singer on the Sunshine Coast. She has two young children and she does cover gigs for a living. Okay. When this change came into place, she had two venues contact her and say, we are no longer doing live music anymore. Now she's got two young children and she's got rent to pay and she has lost a huge chunk of her weekly income now because the poor venue now has an additional administration thing that they have to adhere to just to pay a simple contractor invoice. Now they have to put these contractors in their system and set them up as an employee. Now already everyone, like business owners are struggling to keep up with the cost of living, keep up with the cost of insurances, keep up with the cost of everything rising. Now putting an additional 12% on a contractor invoice and forcing those to become employees, it's time and it's money that people already don't have. And unfortunately, music is the first thing to go. And it always has been.
1: Yeah. Now the media, entertainment, Arts Alliance, which these days is the union, it incorporates what used to be the Musicians Union. Apparently, they think it's a good thing.
0: Look, there is. I'm not going to say. I guess the first thing I want to say is I agree with superannuation. Me, as a sole trader and as a small business owner, I contribute and I pay myself superannuation every single year. Now, I pay myself superannuation on my legitimate taxable income after I paid all my expenses. So I think that everyone should be paying their own superannuation, but I don't think we should be forcing it on venues, festival owners and agents, or someone like me to pay my other musicians their superannuation when we're already paying a decent fee anyway.
1: Yeah, it's a difficult one to get your head around, but the bottom line is we want to do everything we can to keep live music alive, right?
0: Absolutely. And the reason why I did my open letter is because I just really wanted to advocate for the music industry. And I can see without careful consideration or potentially people giving enough feedback that this could really, really crush and make changes for the music industry. And I know as an Australian girl who was raised here and who grew up on Aussie music that if that got taken away for the future generations and potentially my children, I'd be absolutely devastated.
1: Indeed. Taylor, thanks very much for your time today.
0: Thank you so much for having me.
1: Thank you. Taylor Moss, Australian country music singer and songwriter, raising some very interesting questions. 28 past four now.
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5: Got an overnight low of -3, morning frost, then sunny tomorrow, a top of 15 degrees. From the Capital Radio newsroom, good afternoon. I'm Jeff Tyler. The federal government is facing growing backlash to plans to reduce the private health insurance rebates for over 65s. Labor says the policy will save billions of dollars, which can then be used to fund aged care services. However, the move could lead to people dropping their cover, putting more pressure on public hospitals. Shadow Health and Aged Care Minister Anne Rustin is echoing those concerns.
6: If all of these additional older Australians are forced into that system that's already buckling, we're likely to see older Australians particularly, but all Australians who will be impacted by this potentially could be seriously harmed or even die as a result of the overburdening of our health system.
5: A 38-year-old man is today before the courts, charged after allegedly breaking into multiple storage cages at a retirement village early this morning. Around 3 a.m, a resident of the village in Ainslie notified police of an intruder in her basement. Police arrived and found the 38-year-old man in one of the cages. Glenn A. Baker is being remembered for his immense knowledge and passion for music following his death at the age of 74. The longtime editor of Billboard magazine, who wrote more than a dozen books, had been experiencing a period of illness. Nine Entertainment editor Richard Wilkins says it wasn't just music he was passionate about.
7: He was just a font of knowledge, and he had a beautiful way with words, which he applied to the travel industry. You know, I think he won the Travel Writer of the Year award a few years back.
5: And the ACT Greens have backed union-proposed reforms to the University of Canberra Act 1989, which include capping the salary of the Vice-Chancellor to no more than the Prime Minister. T. Priest Willamott reports.
8: The National Tertiary Education Union, which represents UC staff, has made 10 recommendations for amendments to the ACT legislation that establishes the University of Canberra and sets out how it functions. Laura Nuttall, ACT Green spokesperson for education, says the proposed reforms are modest and practical, commenting that the Assembly has the power to make sure UC is an example of how to get university governance right. The Greens have also said they're keen to see governance reform, which gives power back to the students and staff members, and that they are fully backing the recommendation for at least 40% of positions on the UC Council to be elected by staff and students. Tia Priest-Willamott, Capital Radio News.
5: Sports update. NRL, well, the Roosters have hit the recovery sheds today after crushing the Cowboys 82-12 with a record-breaking performance. Coach Trent Robinson says he was most pleased with his side's defence.
9: You don't get 80 points unless you defend the other side well. When the game's gone, how loose were we going to get? And so the mindset to keep it to 12, I thought, was very, very good.
5: And in the NRLW, the Raiders are in Wagga Wagga for the annual Magic Round, where they'll take on the Cowboys. Last weekend saw the girls go down to the Sharks. Prop Crace Kemp says they've learnt from their recent losses.
10: So we've really just got to focus on us. I think after the weekend, we've really just looked at ourselves, and we've done a lot of review going into this game this week, but also just done a lot of review on ourselves. So we are going in prepared, and we're going in as a team, which is really exciting.
5: And that's the latest from the Capital Radio newsroom.
11: 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Canberra's cold. Your house doesn't have to be.
5: Got an overnight low of -3, morning frost, then a sunny day tomorrow, 15 degrees. On Sunday, morning frost, mostly sunny, and a top of 16. On Monday, a shower or two, 15 degrees. On Tuesday, morning frost, partly cloudy, and a top of 13.
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17: This is Budgie Baker. Plenty of sunshine and fresh tracks today. It's a little bit cool and a little breezy, but this did keep the snow nice and dry. So in Snow Resort, they had new chum chair for the keen skiers and boarders. At Red Energy Toboggan Park was a bit of a blast, and Township Triple Chair will be opening tomorrow. Charlotte Pass, all lifts across the resort open, including Guthrie's Double Chair and the Basin Pomer and Pulpit T-Bar. Cossie Triple Chair open at the top for some nice long runs back to the village. Cossie Carpet for the first timers, and that's where all the kids were having their fun today. Perisher, four resort areas open. Plenty of lifts open to move you around. Mount Pease, Centre Valley, Front Valley were nice. Pretty Valley, a good spot to head to as well. Smiggins was pretty good. Full deck of lifts open in Blue Cow, and a couple of lifts today at Guthaga. Threbo, a bit breezy up high, but hey, Basin and Carrolls and Cruiser with a go. Gun Barrel for High Noon, Crackenback for the Super Trail. Anton's was being enjoyed and better for the more adventurous, and Friday Flat for the first timers. Another cold night ahead for the snowmakers, and a sunny Saturday coming up, and you can ski, play and save at Selwyn Snow Resort, most affordable snow resort in New South Wales.
16: 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Thanks to Bloomer's Lawyers, this is Canberra Live with Leon Delaney on 2CC.
18: Well, it's about 13 degrees outside at the moment. It looks all right, though. Sunshine and blue skies. The Bureau says partly cloudy this evening. Tomorrow, we're expecting the sunshine to come back again. Mostly sunny for tomorrow and for Sunday. Daytime maximums about 15 or 16. Looking pretty good. Just don't look at the early morning minima. No, you don't want to see that. -3 on Saturday, -2 on Sunday. Morning frost, chance of fog both days. But otherwise, looking pretty spectacular over the weekend. It's not bad at all.
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18: Luke Smith, good afternoon. Welcome to the studio. I have never seen you so disorganised in all my life. What's gone wrong?
19: Everything. It's just one of those days where, you know, you change the routine and bad things happen. And
18: well, yeah. Apparently you're in the process of making some changes, and one of the side effects of that was you had no internet for a little while, and so
19: correct.
18: We've had no preparation time for today's program.
19: No, look, exactly right. And I knew earlier in the week what we were going to talk about, and I've been meaning to write it down, and then I'm in the throes of moving house and the internet's gone, and then this is gone and that's gone, and this was here and that one's there, and yeah, here we are. So,
18: and here we are. But we've got a cracking good topic nonetheless, because this is something, it's a bit of a brain teaser, this one.
19: Yeah, it is.
18: The very simple question opens up a can of worms, and the very simple question is this: what is a conservative investor?
19: Yeah.
18: Well, it's like, how long is a piece of string, isn't it?
19: Yeah, look, exactly right. And I had a really entertaining appointment with someone this week, and let's say that person's name's Phil, right, for the sake of changing names to protect the innocent. Phil came in and said, look, Lugie, here's what I got. Now, Phil had enough money for 14 generations, right? Phil has crushed it when it comes to financial matters. Not only had Phil crushed it because, as we discussed in our appointment, he'd become an overnight success with 40 years of great behaviour.
18: Mm-hmm.
19: He'd been consistent, he'd been diligent, he was informed, he was obviously very, very good at what he did. And he even said in the appointment, well, this just sort of happened by accident, which was quite funny in itself.
18: Not really an accident.
19: Because he'd also lent some money to a family member and forgot about the number, and it was very entertaining. But he also looked at me with a very straight face and said, Luke, I'm a conservative investor. And I said, Phil, you hold 100% Australian equities, mate. And he goes, yeah, like it was nothing. And we both had a chuckle. But that then got me thinking, well, what makes something conservative? And what are the factors that influence the perception of the individual to make that that comment? Because for me, and traditional wisdom says, a conservative investor is risk averse. They want cash and fixed interest. They don't like volatility. They're quite happy to do as little as possible to be outside of the box in relation to loss. They're all the traditional components of conservative investing.
18: Yeah.
19: Yet it was really refreshing for Phil to say to me this week, yeah, I'm conservative with 4 or 5 bank stops and some other key equities. And not only just Aussie equity, massive allocations in some individual holdings.
18: Mm-hmm.
19: You know, to the tune of 15 and 20% of his portfolio, which, again, conservative and that level of weighting don't always go hand in hand.
18: Now, the idea of being a conservative investor would generally imply somebody who wants to minimise risk as much as possible.
19: Yeah.
18: Okay? Now, minimising risk would generally imply diversification. And that's what you're getting at, isn't it?
19: And that was quite the funny part of it. Now, Phil was lucky enough that he had that much money. It didn't matter what happened. He couldn't really get it wrong. But I found it very interesting, and we had a very sort of robust discussion around the thought process of coming to that comment. And I found it very interesting that whilst there are a number of ways to look at something, it really sort of hit home to me that how you have your belief system set is going to impact the investment decisions that you make, the weightings to individual sectors, the exposure to individual holdings. They all talk to managing risk, asset allocation, individual issuer risk, you know, sector performance. But it all really boils back to, what are you truly happy to understand? Now, Phil's situation was very unique in that it didn't matter whether a market went up, down, all around, or Father Christmas landed at Easter. It wasn't going to change how Phil lived. Now, a lot of people aren't that fortunate. So the movement in a market and the movement in a portfolio can have a financial and an emotional impact on how they feel and the decisions that they make. So I think we also need to preface this by saying, just because this worked for Phil, we're not advocating, well, this is now the new lens for conservative or high growth or whatever it is.
18: And indeed, it really isn't. But I can understand where Phil's coming from. If you're going to principally invest in Australian shares because maybe you feel, oh, it's risky investing in overseas shares. I don't know what's going to happen overseas.
19: Yep.
18: That's a bit risky. I'll just keep it to Australian shares. And then when you look at the Australian share market, sure, there are some equities that offer greater stability than others. And
19: totally.
18: You pick your big four banks and a couple of big miners and a few other industrials, and you think, oh, I've got my bases covered.
19: Yeah.
18: But it could all go wrong, couldn't it?
19: Well, and this is, again, part of, again, we come back to what does conservative mean? And he had an example, and again, we had a chuckle because he had a particular investment that he had bought at, say, $5 that had gone to $160, right? So he'd absolutely killed it. That $160 is now also back at $15, you know? And I made the point of saying, well, what if that happened to some of your other big holdings? Does the I wish I'd sold thought process make your tummy turn over? And he goes, yeah, it does. And I wish I'd. And he went, oh, hang on, you got me. And we both agreed then that the way you look at being conservative is a multi-layered sort of lens, because you can hold great quality stuff, as you said. You can have four or five or six different Aussies that are very big and boring. That's not to say they're good, bad or indifferent. But you also then need to think, well, even something that's great can come under pressure. So
18: yeah.
19: Cochlear, for example.
18: Well, Cochlear and CSL both have had a big tumble in recent
19: absolutely
18: times.
19: Absolutely carted out.
18: Yeah.
19: But again, Cochlear especially, wonderful company.
18: Exactly.
19: And is off circa 60% from highs of a market valuation. Now, that's not to say there's anything wrong with it, because the lens that the world has for that particular investment at the moment, you know, is a little bit blurred. And that happens with all assets over time. We saw the same in the Banking Royal Commission.
18: Yes.
19: They were monsters. Well, they were terrible. And then as soon as we stopped talking about the Banking Royal Commission, things jumped 20% and we kept getting dividends.
18: And speaking of banking, a tremendous example of nobody knows anything is Commonwealth Bank. For years now, people have been telling us, experts have been saying it's overpriced. Reduce your exposure.
19: Yep.
18: And yet the price keeps going up.
19: Yep. But then we also saw a level of normal come back into it.
18: Yeah.
19: And it fell from sort of 180, 185 down to 150. So again, nothing wrong with CBA, but we need to keep in mind, with that conservative language being used, how would it make you feel? And do you have the risk tolerance and the stomach to ride those volatility swings regardless of the company that you hold? And Phil and I had a conversation then about, well, why didn't you go into other areas? And his immediate response was, I don't understand them real well, or I haven't been educated to a level that gives me comfort.
18: And again, that's reflected in the I'm a conservative investor.
19: Totally.
18: I only invest in what I understand.
19: Exactly. And that was the fun of the meeting. You know, I mean, we had, you know, an hour and a half of just giggling and laughing, because it was a really good way of seeing the other side of people's philosophy. And the basis to which they got to, which had a ton of merit.
18: Yeah.
19: But it also illustrates that you can look at this thing on a number of layers and not always end up at the same place, because we've said for many, many shows, what does balance mean?
18: Oh, that's right.
19: You know, yes. And this is the conservative end of that,
18: yeah.
19: which we both had a good laugh about.
18: So what are some of the alternatives here? Yeah. If somebody has a substantial amount to invest, the sensible thing would be, by all means, place a section of your portfolio into Australian equities. But what are some of the other areas where somebody should be looking for a more risk-averse approach?
19: Yeah, well, again, that's we come back to Phil's conversation. It was about, there's nothing wrong with what you hold. It's just you are very top-heavy with some of these investments. And if we saw the pullback in the example that he had in the portfolio, you know, he said it made him uncomfortable. We also then saw that as an opportunity to say, well, I've got the following tax events coming up and I need to sell some assets to pay pensions out of super. That was a great way to then use an upcoming capital event or a lifestyle event like taking an income stream as a way to pull down cash to meet what he needed. You could also then look to move into fixed interest investments. You could look to try and have an increasing allocation of listed property, commercial property, or international investments. And again, we need to then preface that by saying, what are we actually going into? Am I buying a CBA share, or am I buying shares in a diamond mine in Uganda? Right? Both shares, both might be listed Australian companies, both have a very, very different profile. And then we broke out, okay, could I use some ETFs to buy some well-diversified index exposures over saying, I'm just going to buy Tesla? And then we work through that from a strategic standpoint just to try and sort of give some spread, because the Aussie market over the last 12 months has done about 5. US market's done 15 to 20 depending on what you're exposed to. And if you have currency hedging, it could have done 30. And again, we're highlighting, whilst you're being conservative, there are return opportunities on the table that in this example had just come about through just a lack of explanation and reading and knowledge, again, which was just Phil's situation. The great thing about Phil was he said, well, I'm more than happy to learn so that I can benefit from said diversification, which was a really refreshing, you know, view for him to have. But a guy that successful, you know, he's willing to learn and reads well.
18: Luke Smith from Envision Financial is with me in the studio, and we're talking about what does it actually mean to be a conservative investor. We'll be back with more in a moment.
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18: Checking out again your latest Canberra traffic and tidying up from accident activity at Fishwick on the Narrow Highway near Newcastle Street, Western, Cotter Road and Street and Drive. But turning attention across town to Hawker now, William Hovell Drive. Busy traffic approaching Drake Brockman Drive, worth through of an accident in that area. KFC have just wrapped up a new Christmas in July daily deal. 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
0: on 31st July, and that's Canberra traffic.
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18: Well, it's about 7 minutes to five now. Luke Smith from Envision Financial is with me in the studio, and today we're asking the question, what does it mean to be a conservative investor? Well, I guess it sort of means whatever you want it to mean, doesn't it?
19: Yeah, look, I think it's open to interpretation, but I think, you know, hopefully from today people can take what we've said and think about how it applies to them. You know, it's like the old adage of balanced. Well, what does that mean? At the end of the day, it's a label. You know, it's not necessarily a philosophy, because I also have a lot of people come in and go, well, I'm getting older now. I need to be more conservative. And I go, really? I go, you don't like money. They go, no, I like money. You don't want a lot of income. No, I need a lot of income. And you don't want growth to offset inflation. I'd like that too. I said, so where do you want to be conservative in a traditional asset allocation sense? And they look at me and they go, oh, yeah, so what I've done for the last 25 to 30 years actually remains appropriate. Yeah. I had a conversation with another lady I look after who's 94. She came in recently and started hitting me up with, let's buy this, let's buy that. And I said, listen, darling, I said, no offence, you're 94. Like, just define long-term for me. And she's very sharp. She just leaned across the table and she said, listen, don't think you're not too big for a smack. So I think the important thing people can take from today is you need to understand how it affects you, the way it makes you feel, and the peace of mind that you're trying to achieve with your level of understanding at your situation. Because Phil was very happy to be extremely wealthy and have just Australian shares. People also come in and say, well, I want to be diversified out of certain sectors, in certain sectors. I want to manage individual risk. So it's important to understand how you feel, what you're trying to achieve, the level of volatility that you're willing to accept, and how it makes you feel. And I think also people's view of how brave and brash they are is influenced by their experiences. Pre-GFC, pre-COVID, pre-tech bubble, you have the risk profile of a drunken rhino. Luke, I can tolerate anything. And the same person calls in the middle of COVID going, so I think timing and experience is also a key contributor to how you relate your experiences to the philosophy that's appropriate for you. And I think people need to scrape a little bit under the surface there and sort of think about that themselves. Because I can have a view of balanced, I can have a view of conservative, and I can have a philosophy. But my philosophy needs to be your philosophy for it to work. Otherwise, we've got one car going left and one car going right. So I think people can get a lot today, whilst it's been very tongue-in-cheek. It's actually far more important that they understand how they feel. Because filling out a risk profile questionnaire and all of the sort of guff that goes with that will only give you an indication of how you would react. And I think everybody reacts differently. Like I say, a mini will not pull a horse float. Super funds are not all the same, nor are people's understanding, education and experience in an area that is extremely important to them, because it's generally their largest, if not their second largest, asset in their working life that is there to fund them forever. So, you know, think about what it means to be conservative for you.
18: Exactly right. Now it's time to ask the most important question of all. Where can people get more information?
19: Yeah, so office number 6260-4749. We've got envisionfinancial.com.au on the internet. We've got the strategy stack of Luke Talks Money on iTunes and Spotify. And we have Envision Financial Canberra on YouTube. And we have entire section of Smart Money Strategy, Your Ultimate Guide to Financial Planning, on investing, asset allocation, and what it means to be conservative.
18: Fantastic. And, of course, we'll be back again at the same time next Friday afternoon with another discussion of equally important financial considerations. Thanks very much for popping by today.
19: See you next week.
18: Thank you. Luke Smith from Envision Financial back with us at the same time next Friday afternoon. It's 3 minutes to five. All the latest news is next.
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5: Got an overnight low of -3, morning frost, then a sunny day tomorrow, a top of 15. From the Capital Radio Newsroom, good afternoon. I'm Jeff Tyler. A 31-year-old Taylor man is before the courts, charged after he allegedly sexually assaulted a woman he met through a dating app. Caitlin Lewis reports.
27: ACT policing received a report on Monday from the woman who alleged she had been sexually assaulted at a residence in Taylor. It's alleged the woman and the man had been talking for several weeks after meeting through the app and had arranged to meet in person at the man's home on Saturday evening. Police will further allege that the man assaulted the woman and engaged in multiple non-consensual sexual acts. Following the incident, the woman reported the matter to police and investigators commenced an investigation. On Thursday, detectives executed a search warrant at a residence in Taylor and arrested the man. Caitlin Lewis, Capital Radio News.
5: The New South Wales Transport Safety Investigator has tabled its final report into the deadly Hunter Valley wedding bus crash, making dozens of recommendations to improve driver oversight. The Minns government will draft new laws in response to the findings, including a tiered offence and penalty structure. A new regulator is also being set up to oversee industry compliance. State Regional Transport Minister Jenny Aitchison says stronger standards will ensure no other family has to experience that kind of loss.
28: It is an important piece of work. It's going to be difficult for families today, but I want to assure all of them that we are working as hard as we can to ensure that this does not happen to other families.
5: The Australian College of Nursing claims the country could face a shortfall of almost 80,000 nurses by 2035. The college believes newly graduated professionals need to be better supported in their first few years of entering the practice. Chief Executive Catherine Zietz says governments should step in to ensure nurses stay in their roles.
29: We think that there needs to be some national program framework that defines the core elements of that support. And then opportunities for nurses to be able to access that support.
5: And 19 new officers have been welcomed to the ACT Policing Force at a graduation ceremony. The newly sworn-in officers range in age from 19 to 44 and have previously worked in various industries, including hospitality, retail and the ADF. The two women and 17 men form part of the local government's $107 million commitment to recruit an additional 126 new police officers over 5 years.
7: The latest finance report.
5: The ASX 200 is up 9 points to 8,976. Gold is selling at $4,082 an ounce, and one Aussie dollar is buying 70.34 US cents.
7: Sports update.
5: Well, the Raiders are flying out to Mudgee today ahead of their clash against ladder leaders, the Panthers, tomorrow. The Green Machines coming off a huge win over West's Tigers last week. Captain Joe Tarpany says the boys are feeling prepared.
8: They're a quality side, obviously, and they've been at the top for 5 to 6 years, and we're not expecting anything different. We know what they're going to come with, but it's just all about how we train. I think the way we've been training has been portrayed on how we're playing.
5: To AFL, the Swans have named an unchanged squad for tomorrow afternoon's AFL battle with St Kilda in Melbourne, and Alex de Minaur has defeated Cruz Hewitt 6-2, 6-3 in the second round of the ATP tournament in Washington. That's the latest from the Capital Radio newsroom.
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0: Looking now at your latest Canberra traffic, Hawker, William Hovell Drive, busy traffic towards Drake Brockman Drive with an accident reported, almost tailing back to John Gorton Drive. Also heavy traffic on the Majura Parkway northbound approaching the Federal Highway, and a fair bit of traffic too on Yamba Drive Phillip past Canberra Hospital. Drop your bottles and cans to a return point for recycling that makes sense. 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That's ACT CDS. If you see any dramas on the roads, 1300 545 0082.
9: 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Alexander Watson Insulation. Canberra's cold. Your house doesn't have to be.
5: Got an overnight low of -3, morning frost, then a sunny day tomorrow, 15 degrees. On Sunday morning frost, mostly sunny and a top of 16. On Monday, a shower or two, 15 degrees. On Tuesday, morning frost, partly cloudy and a top of 13.
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0: Well, good afternoon, and how the devil are you? Great to have you company today. Leon Delaney here with you. It's Canberra Live on 2CC, and that's your chance to have your say. Any topic, any time, all you need to do is just get on the phone, call me up, 6255 1206. Send a text if you'd prefer, 0488 266 266, or you can email by going to the 2CC website, click on the feedback link, and you can tell me what's on your mind, Canberra. Thanks to Transport Canberra and City Services, nothing really to speak of in terms of roadwork over the weekend. However, on behalf of Infrastructure Canberra, Edinburgh Avenue between the Mews and Knowles Place will be closed from 8 p.m. on Sunday through until 5 a.m. on Monday. Vehicle entry in and exit out of Knowles Place will be maintained. Edinburgh Avenue westbound will remain closed for the remainder of August. Also, the left lane on Parksway westbound will be closed from 9:30 a.m. to 4 p.m. from Monday, the 3rd of August, through until Friday, the 7th of August, so all next week, every day between those hours. Also on Monday in Nicholls, there'll be some occasional lane closures on Clary Hermes Drive, approximately 400 metres west of Overall Avenue, from 8:30 a.m. until 4 p.m. With the shoulder closed eastbound during those hours. All the details, of course, can be found on the Transport Canberra and City Services website. It's 9 minutes past five now.
1: 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This is Canberra Live with Leon Delaney on 2CC.
0: The ACT government has confirmed that the hours of operation of ACT libraries will be cut back, and they've announced when this is occurring. ACT Greens Deputy Leader Andrew Braddock is not happy. Good afternoon.
2: Good afternoon, Leon. And yes, I'm extremely disappointed to see this going ahead despite so much feedback from the Canberra community that support their local libraries remaining open on the weekends.
0: So what exactly is going to happen, and when is it going to happen?
2: So from the 27th of August, the government has announced they'll be closing the Civic, Kippax and Narendale libraries on Saturdays and Sundays, and you'll see other libraries in the town centres being open only on the Saturdays. There is some increase in the hours during the week, but my concern is those people who are working or can't just get to a library during the week, they're going to find it much harder to be able to go to their local library on the weekend.
0: Okay, now obviously there's been a review undertaken. It was supposedly some sort of independent review, and the government is acting on the findings of that review. Was the review wrong? Did it miss something?
2: The review has had a lot of good ideas and ways to improve the library service. Like, I fully support the idea of lockers where you can collect an item you requested 24 hours a day without waiting for a library to be open. Great idea to improve the service. My concern is they have focused so much on how they can deliver a library service within their existing staffing resources. They haven't actually thought about the Canberra community who need to utilise libraries as somewhere where they might access the internet, borrow a book, or just simply a third space where they can enjoy the warmth in a bitterly cold winter over the weekends.
0: Okay, now the closure on Sundays is across all of the libraries, isn't it? And then some libraries will also be closed on the Saturdays. Now, when we're talking about those branch libraries like at Kippax, for example, there's some important activities that have previously been taking place on the Saturdays, aren't there?
2: Absolutely. Like, they have Giggle and Wiggle on Saturday mornings where they average about 90 people every week. Parents, families, all enjoying a good story together. And unfortunately, that's going to discontinue at the Kippax Library. The government's saying they're going to replace it with something at the Belconnen Library, which is further away, harder to access via public transport. And I go, you need somewhere local to help activate the local group centre that is Kippax, for example, so that people come together and then maybe go for coffee, go and do their shopping. So many opportunities to improve the community experience.
0: Now, it's my understanding that the reason the review was undertaken in the first place was because the libraries had been experiencing unscheduled shutdowns because of staffing difficulties. Is it just a matter of not employing enough staff? Is it just a matter of not having a big enough budget?
2: Well, and that's something my petition's been calling for, is over 2,000 Canberrans have said, yes, we need to invest more in our libraries so that we can ensure that they can deliver the services that community rightfully expect. I'm so grateful we no longer have those unplanned closures, which we were experiencing about 12 to 24 months ago. But we need to ensure we're still maintaining operations on the weekends when people who are at work during the week can actually still access their local library.
0: So instead of the unplanned closures, what we're going to have now is closures that have been planned, right?
2: Exactly. And we keep hearing this is all for the benefit of the workforce. But what we also heard during estimates this week was only 52% of the workforce actually endorsed the changes in the roster. So that's hardly a glowing endorsement by the majority of the, or a significant majority of the workforce. So I think we need to take into account the impacts this is having on the Canberra community, and the Canberra community is not happy.
0: Indeed. And of course, being able to access the library over the weekend is very important for people that are working full-time Monday to Friday, isn't it?
2: Well, exactly. And if they want to take their kids down to enjoy a love of a book or just simply for an outing, great opportunity. But if you make it harder for them, they have to travel further. They might rely on infrequent buses on the weekend. You're just putting barriers in the way for Canberrans' access to the library system.
0: Also this week, the National Tertiary Education Union has put forward some recommendations for the governance of the University of Canberra, which of course is under the control of the ACT government. One of them is that they've suggested that the salary of the Vice-Chancellor should be capped at a level of no more than the Prime Minister. Now, the Prime Minister is making in excess of $600,000 a year, I think, from memory. So that seems to be fairly good. Why is it Vice-Chancellors are paid so much more generously than that?
2: That's a very good question, Leon. If you go back to 2023, we saw a Vice-Chancellor at UC being paid $1.8 million. And I, for one, just don't believe that you need to be able to pay that much for someone to run a public education service, which is what a university is. $600,000 to me seems to be plenty for someone to run effectively the university for the benefit of the local community. Anything more than that just seems to be gouging money out of the taxpayers' purse and from students to the diminishment of their education.
0: It's ironic, really, isn't it? Because when the current Vice-Chancellor took up the post, Bill Shorten, former opposition leader, he made a bit of a big deal out of the fact that he was happy to accept less than his predecessor. But of course, when you look more closely into it, it's still significantly more than he was making as a senior politician, isn't it?
2: Exactly. And yes, good on him for accepting less, but there's still a fair way he could have gone before he was actually earning less than Anthony Albanese does for running our entire country. And this is for the purposes of running a university for the benefit of students to ensure they receive a good education. Why do we need to pay our Vice-Chancellor so much? This is why my colleague Laura Nuttall came out this week in support of these calls, saying we need to ensure that we cap Vice-Chancellor's salaries, so they're not getting paid more than the Prime Minister of our country does.
0: Indeed, and of course, universities more broadly have been the subject of much discussion and the need for reform over recent times. But the University of Canberra, of course, is the one that the ACT government has some control over, so that's why we're focusing on that. The ANU comes under the aegis of the federal government, of course, and so those matters are up to the federal government. But there's a big appetite at the moment for serious reform in the university sector, isn't there?
2: Exactly, and it's just shown, despite paying these big dollars to these vice-chancellors, we have not seen the governance that we would expect for our public institutions and our education service like universities. So absolutely, we would like to see within the University of Canberra, which is under the ACT government control, legislation passed to cap this. And we would also encourage other jurisdictions and the feds to get on board as well and do the same for ANU and other universities.
0: Andrew, thanks very much for your time today.
2: Thank you, Leon.
0: Thank you, Andrew Braddock, the ACT Greens Deputy Leader on 2CC.
1: Canberra's number one for news, opinion and entertainment. 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
0: 16 past five now from the 2CC newsroom. 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
3: Hello, Leon, and to your listeners. This has only just come through to the newsroom. The maximum sentence, which was 14 years, handed to a speeding drug driver who killed a 20-year-old in a head-on crash, is expected to be reduced. Matthew McLucky was tragically killed when a stolen Volkswagen Golf, driven on the wrong side of the road by Shakira Mae Adams, crashed into his Holden Astra in May 2022. The 24-year-old was travelling at more than double the speed limit in an 80k zone at the time of the Hindmarsh Drive collision. In other news, a 38-year-old man is before the courts after he allegedly broke into multiple storage cages at a retirement village early this morning. So it was around 3 a.m. A resident of the village in Ainslie called police and said, "Hey, an intruder is in the basement car park." Police arrived, saw multiple storage cages with damaged locks and doors. In one storage cage, officers found that man. He was arrested and a search uncovered a knife, a crowbar, gloves and other tools. The man is facing a number of offences, including burglary. And in other news, the Australian College of Nursing, there's a campus here in Deakin, claims the country could face a shortfall of almost 80,000 nurses by 2035. The college believes newly graduated professionals need to be better supported in their first few years of entering the practice. Chief Executive Catherine Zietz said governments should step up to ensure that nurses stay in their roles. Now, I always feel like nurses and teachers are getting the crappy end of the stick.
0: Oh, the rough end of the pineapple is what you're trying to say. Well, I think...
3: We need these nurses.
0: I think that in both cases, they probably, you know, deserve to be better paid than they actually are.
3: Yeah. But the hours they do, the things they see. I mean, they're that middle person that you absolutely need in hospital, but that the middle person between the patient and the doctors and, of course, the admin staff, just so important. So whenever I hear that the nurses are asking for a better pay deal or in this instance, it's looking after the first, second and third year nurses, I'm like, I'm all for it.
0: Nurses are absolutely wonderful, wonderful people, and they have the most terrible black sense of humour.
3: Oh, really? Have you had some experiences with a nurse? You've dated a nurse,
0: absolutely.
3: Haven't you?
0: Now, let's not go there. But there was one occasion when I was in hospital. I had a male nurse who was very, very good, but I was joking and I said, you're deliberately hurting me, aren't you? And he just looked at me and he said, "I'm into pain. If I wanted to hurt you, you'd be on the ceiling by now."
3: There you go. That gives you a good sense of security, right?
0: I know, right? I mean, you know, he was playing with me, obviously. Yeah. But, yeah, no, the nurses have a fantastic sense of humour because I guess they need it to get through.
3: Oh, absolutely. Yep. Yeah. Yep. And what's happening tomorrow? Go the Raiders.
0: Absolutely.
3: They're flying to Mudgee, or they flew to Mudgee.
0: They would have gone up today, yeah.
3: Yeah, they went up this afternoon. They did the captain's run here in Canberra this morning before flying out. So hopefully we get the miracle of Mudgee tomorrow and knock off the Penrith Panthers.
0: Mark Vergano told me, stop talking about the miracle of Mudgee. Yeah. Let's focus on what's in front of us.
3: But nothing wrong with dreaming.
0: It's a great piece of Raiders history, and it was roughly 12 months ago.
3: Yeah.
0: Have you seen the video of that? It's just extraordinary.
3: Yeah, it's great stuff. And I'm sure there'll be a big crowd there tomorrow cheering the Raiders.
0: There will be a huge crowd, absolutely.
3: So another couple of wins and there's a good chance that the Raiders will be in the finals.
0: Don't jinx us.
3: But I'm not putting the Moz on them. Go, Ricky.
0: Absolutely. Right. Thanks very much. Jeff Tyler from the 2CC newsroom, 20 past five now.
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3: Australia's political leaders have slammed the United States for increasing tariffs on our country.
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4: A Canberra independent candidate has called on a Labor member to push the federal government for gambling reform.
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5: Three firefighters have died battling wildfires on the island of Crete as blazes caused havoc across southern Europe.
1: When you need to know, Canberra's news leader is 2CC.
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11: Now your latest Canberra traffic. It's still busy but starting to taper off as they sort out a Hawker area accident from William Hovell Drive approaching Drake Brockman Drive across town to Cotter Road and the Tuggeranong Parkway at Weston. A bit of a build-up at the on and off ramps. Worth sure of an accident there. The crash reported between Narrabunda and Fishwick on Canberra Avenue. 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Crypto is unregulated and high risk. 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That's Canberra traffic.
12: The latest news, what it means and why it matters. Thanks to Bloomer's Lawyers. 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
12: On Canberra Live with Leon Delaney. Canberra's weather.
0: At the Bureau, Jordan Natara, good afternoon.
13: Yes, good afternoon, Leon.
0: Well, we had some lovely sunshine and blue skies once again, but still a bit fresh.
13: Yeah, absolutely. It's a very cold start at 6:30 this morning. We're at minus 5.9 degrees at Canberra Airport. Top temp today got down up to 13.5 degrees. So again, relatively cold for this time of year. But moving into the next few days, still sub-zero minimums, but not as cold. So frosty conditions tomorrow morning with minus 3 degrees forecast and a maximum of 15 degrees. And a similar story for Sunday with minus 2 degrees in the morning and a clear sky day with 16 degrees. And as mentioned yesterday,

0: of, oh, sorry, the shores of Lake Belconnen. There
1: well,
0: we
1: Lake,
0: go.
1: Lake Ginninderra.
0: Lake Ginninderra.
1: In Belconnen.
0: Yes.
1: And Emu Bank.
0: Yes, the Emu Bank Inlet, to be very specific.
1: Yes.
0: Beyond Burgers and Bauer, they're going to have some interesting vendors, all of them limited to four dishes and prices capped at $18. That's at the Emu Bank Inlet in Belconnen from 12 p.m. from 12 to 7 p.m.
1: Yeah, more than 40 different food and beverage vendors, including Turkish, Vietnamese, Latino, Indian, French, Italian, Thai. Of course, favourites like burgers, donuts, fairy floss, cheese, waffles. And as well as the food, of course, there's a community bonfire, a samba band, fire performances and roaming dancers. So it's a complete cultural experience.
0: It's got everything you could possibly want and then a little bit.
1: Indeed. What's next?
0: Light Up Lynham, the community festival transforming the Lynham shops and Lynham wetlands, is on this Saturday as well. If you want to walk the route, there will be between Lynham and the Lynham wetlands. There'll be sculptures, market stalls, live entertainment all this Saturday from 3 p.m. to 8 p.m.
1: Absolutely, lots of things happening there. Over at the Harmony German Club tomorrow, it's International Blues Music Day.
0: Ooh.
1: Did you know that?
0: I did not.
1: Indeed it is. So for a very modest fee, less than $100, you can have more than 8 hours of blues music, along, of course, with the hospitality of the Harmony German Club. Celebrate International Blues Music Day the right way with the Blues Guitar Roadshow. Plenty of artists making an appearance. The headliner, Anna Popovich, backed up by a massive schedule of performances such as Jeff Acheson, Ray Beadle, the McNamara Project, Simon Kinney Lewis, Corey Legg, Angus Birchall, and more. It's all happening tomorrow at the Harmony German Club.
0: Yes, and on Sunday at the Harmony German Club, if you're not quite into the blues, you can watch a bunch of blokes dress up, a bunch of blokes and women, I should say, dress up in big shiny suits of armour and beat each other up for a couple of hours. That's right, the Canberra Burley Griffins are holding their Steins and Steel event at the Harmony German Club. Witness the thunder of steel, the clash of swords and the roar of the crowd as the fearless fighters battle for glory in the Zeppelin Room. They've got two shows, a family show from 12 p.m. to 2 p.m. and an adult show from 6:30 to 10:30 p.m. So yeah, if you've ever wanted to watch medieval combat, you can go to the Harmony German Club and enjoy that.
1: Absolutely. It's absolutely action-packed with thrills and spills. And I'm wondering what is the difference between the family show and the adult show. Do they just swear more or something?
0: Maybe. Who knows?
1: I don't know.
0: Maybe it's more of a circus performance at the family show, and then they get down to brass tacks on the adult show. Who knows?
1: It's all happening at the Harmony German Club on Sunday. Aiden, thanks very much.
0: Thank you.
1: Aidan Rockney, things to see and do in and around Canberra over the weekend. It's 28 past five now. A news update is coming up next.
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2: Got an overnight low of -3, morning frost, then a sunny day tomorrow, a top of 15. From the Capital Radio newsroom, good afternoon. I'm Jeff Tyler. A 31-year-old Taylor man is before the courts, charged after he allegedly sexually assaulted a woman he met through a dating app. Caitlin Lewis reports.
3: ACT policing received a report on Monday from the woman who alleged she had been sexually assaulted at a residence in Taylor. It's alleged the woman and the man had been talking for several weeks after meeting through the app and had arranged to meet in person at the man's home on Saturday evening. Police will further allege that the man assaulted the woman and engaged in multiple non-consensual sexual acts. Following the incident, the woman reported the matter to police and investigators commenced an investigation. On Thursday, detectives executed a search warrant at a residence in Taylor and arrested the man. Caitlin Lewis, Capital Radio News.
2: The New South Wales Transport Safety Investigator has tabled its final report into the deadly Hunter Valley wedding bus crash, making dozens of recommendations to improve driver oversight. The Minns government will draft new laws in response to the findings, including a tiered offence and penalty structure. A new regulator is also being set up to oversee industry compliance. State Regional Transport Minister Jenny Aitchison says stronger standards will ensure no other family has to experience that kind of loss.
4: It is an important piece of work. It's going to be difficult for families today, but I want to assure all of them that we are working as hard as we can to ensure that this does not happen to other families.
2: The Australian College of Nursing claims the country could face a shortfall of almost 80,000 nurses by 2035. The college believes newly graduated professionals need to be better supported in their first few years of entering the practice. Chief Executive Catherine Zietz says governments should step in to ensure nurses stay in their roles.
5: We think that there needs to be some a national program framework that defines the core elements of that support, and then opportunities for nurses to be able to access that support.
2: And 19 new officers have been welcomed to the ACT policing force at a graduation ceremony. The newly sworn-in officers range in age from 19 to 44 and have previously worked in various industries, including hospitality, retail and the ADF. The two women and 17 men form part of the local government's $107 million commitment to recruit an additional 126 new police officers over 5 years.
6: Sports update.
2: Well, the Raiders are flying out to Mudgee today ahead of their clash against ladder leaders, the Panthers, tomorrow. The Green Machines coming off a huge win over West's Tigers last week. Captain Joe Tarpany says the boys are feeling prepared.
7: They're a quality side, obviously, and they've been at the top for 5 to 6 years, and we're not expecting anything different. We know what they're going to come with, but it's just all about how we train. I think the way we've been training has been portrayed on how we're playing.
2: To AFL, the Swans have named an unchanged squad for tomorrow afternoon's AFL battle with St Kilda in Melbourne, and Alex de Minaur has defeated Cruz Hewitt 6-2, 6-3 in the second round of the ATP tournament in Washington. That's the latest from the Capital Radio newsroom.
8: 2CC weather. Alexander Watson Insulation. Canberra's cold. Your house doesn't have to be.
2: Got an overnight low of -3, morning frost, then a sunny day tomorrow, 15 degrees. On Sunday, morning frost, mostly sunny, and a top of 16. On Monday, a shower or two, 15 degrees. On Tuesday, morning frost, partly cloudy, and a top of 13.
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1: Banks make lots of money. 24 to 6, Chief Investment Officer at the Motley Fool, Mr. Scott Phillips. Good afternoon.
13: Leon, good afternoon.
1: Well, we managed to bring it in for a landing today, back in the green.
13: Only just, mate, only just. And we lost most of the gains we hoped we'd have. The US market was up almost 1.6% overnight. We kind of figured, great, that's going to be a good thing. Our futures are up 1.2. Everything was looking rosy. And we got off to a really, really impressive start and gave almost all of it away. But we did manage to stay in the green today. The 200 up 0.10%. The All Ords, 0.16%, a little bit better. 9,137 points was the closing level. And that means for the past 5 days, for the week, up 1.21%. A winning day and a winning week.
1: Well, absolutely. We've done well for the week and we've done well for today. So let's see who did the wellest of all.
13: Beating everybody inside the ASX 200 was 4D Medical. Those shares up 13.1%. A couple in double figures still. Megaport up 11.5% and Silex Systems gaining 10.3%. Just under double figures was Electro Optic Systems, which put on 9.7%, and Deep Yellow up 8.6%.
1: There were some, however, who were going backwards for whatever reason. Who were they?
13: Yeah, Champion Iron lost 5.8%. Domino's, yesterday's best stock, but today's second worst, losing 5.2%. A 4.2% drop for Drone Shield. WiseTech also lost 4.2%. And CSL down 3.8%.
1: Now, I've got to say, the very good people at the Australian Bureau of Statistics have released yet another set of data. Apparently, job mobility has continued to decline. Is that important?
13: It doesn't really matter as long as you're happy with your job and everything's working. What it kind of talks to, a little bit like kind of ironically house sales and the number of housing income transactions going through, people are staying in their jobs longer. That's a wonderful thing. If you love your job, your boss loves you, you're getting paid well, everything's great. If you're not, but you feel kind of stuck because you're not prepared to do anything else, then that's not quite so good. So it's a bit of a double. There is no single answer to it, right? It's just worth kind of looking at it going, hey, what does that tell us about? Not so much, you mentioned declining. That's probably the point, right? The movement in it is far more important than the actual result. And it probably does talk to, I mean, a few years ago when everyone with a tech job was getting 25% more and wages were through the roof and that particular sector, everything was great. Heaps of mobility because everyone was jumping ship for a better deal. It does really seem, if we can, I think, reasonably infer from the data, plus everything else we know about the economy, if you've got a job, you're probably hanging on to it because you're worried that maybe things will go a bit ordinarily. Maybe there's not the sort of offers out there. We've talked about real wages as well to kind of entice you away. So it probably suggests a sluggish job market and a conservative employee market, if you like. People, workers not prepared or keen to change jobs too quickly.
1: Okay. How's the Aussie dollar?
13: It had a good day as well, up above 70 cents again, 1.1% higher to 70.29 US cents.
1: Well, thank you very much and have a great weekend. We'll catch up again on Monday and who knows, maybe we can deliver some more good news next week.
13: cross our fingers. Thanks, Glenn. Have a great weekend.
14: Thanks very much, Scott Phillips, Chief Investment Officer at The Motley Fool, with all today's finance.
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14: Well, it's about 20 to 6 now, and Canberra mum Robin Wakefield is raising money with the Blue Dog Institute, campaigning for the establishment of a dedicated paediatric oncology and haematology unit here in Canberra. And Robin has a very special reason for wanting to do that. Robin, good afternoon.
15: Hello, thanks for having me.
14: Well, thanks for joining us today. Unfortunately, the reason you have for wanting to raise funds and awareness about this issue is because your own son is experiencing illness and is receiving treatment which can only be delivered by leaving Canberra and going elsewhere. That's a significant challenge for families in that situation, isn't it?
15: Yeah, absolutely. So my son, who's now 4, was diagnosed in January last year when he was just 2.5 years old. He was diagnosed with cancer, and we soon found out that Canberra doesn't have a paediatric oncology unit. So we were told to pack a bag, you're going to Westmead. And so for the last 20 months, we have been going back and forth to Westmead regularly. Just in this week, just gone, we've been 3 times, you know, and that's 3.5 hours each way with a little person who's not well. And I've had to do these trips by myself while my husband stays back in Canberra with our now 7-year-old. So we need to look after his welfare as well. So it's taken quite the toll on us, as well as it would with every other family in the ACT and surrounding New South Wales region that's going through the same thing.
14: Even without the stress on the family being constantly separated for extended periods of time, just the mere travelling back and forth is stressful in itself, isn't it?
15: Oh, absolutely, and especially with the cost of living and the fuel crisis at the moment, it's a lot of money on us. I have to take a lot of time off work. It takes quite the toll, and my poor little fella as well. When we do travel, he ends up putting a blanket over his head for the majority of the trip because he's just over it. He's tired, he's sick, and just driving 3.5 hours on that highway is a lot to take for a little person.
14: Yeah, it certainly is. And how's he doing? Is the treatment helping?
15: Unfortunately, we had a relapse a few months ago, so we're back to square one and frequent travels to Westmead. So it's an ongoing battle, but he's a very strong little fella, so we'll get there.
14: Absolutely. So obviously, soldiering on, we have to do what we have to do, but there is a better way, and that's what you'd like to see, isn't it? The establishment of a dedicated paediatric oncology and haematology unit here in Canberra. I know that it's the nation's capital, but at the same time, it's a relatively small city, isn't it? That's part of the problem, I guess.
15: Yes, that's right. That is part of the problem. But I guess if we got some federal funding to fund this unit, we would service also the surrounding New South Wales regions as well, because those in rural New South Wales have the option of Melbourne or Sydney. So they would have to travel even further than what I do to get care. So it's actually quite a larger population when you consider the surrounding New South Wales region as well.
14: Have you had the opportunity to have any conversations with the ACT government or Canberra Health Services about the possibility of such a service being established at some point?
15: Yeah, earlier this year I wrote a letter to the ministers and the health minister as well about the need for this paediatric oncology and haematology unit. And unfortunately I was actually dismissed by the health minister. It took them a long time to respond to me, and when they finally did, they basically just said, I'm sorry, but we can't help you, which to me, it's not good enough. So on the back of that, I decided to create a petition for the ACT Legislative Assembly, and I got over 2,000 signatures, and Elizabeth Lee was kind enough to sponsor me. So this petition closed just last week, so I'm looking forward to hearing the outcome when it is spoken about in the Legislative Assembly soon.
14: Well, there wouldn't have been any trouble getting people to sign that petition. And, of course, with that many signatures, the Assembly has to deal with the petition. They have to come back with some sort of response. So we'll keep a close eye on what the response actually is. In the meantime, tomorrow you're having an event in order to raise some funds. What are you doing?
15: That's right. We are having a trivia night. So a good friend of mine, Dave, from the Blue Dog Foundation, has been kind enough to help me organise a trivia night tomorrow night at the Hellenic Club. And all funds will go towards advocacy and public awareness of the need for this paediatric unit in Canberra. We've got a few ministers coming, so Elizabeth Lee will be there tomorrow night. We've got the CEO of the ACT, Ronald McDonald House. So we've got some really good people coming, lots of friends and family, lots of community members. And so we're using this as a good opportunity to raise awareness of the need, share some stories, have a great time, and, yeah, raise some funds to do some more advocacy.
14: Okay, do people need to book ahead or just turn up on the night?
15: So we've been managed to sell out, which is amazing.
14: Oh, you sold out. Goodness me, here I was thinking we'll get you some more customers.
15: Well, you still can help. We have virtual seats available. So if people would like to support our campaign, they can head on to the Blue Dog Foundation Facebook page and purchase a virtual ticket, which is a donation that goes directly towards our advocacy efforts and help bring care closer to home for local families. So they definitely can still help.
14: And, of course, the other thing that people might be able to do is write to their local MLA or indeed write to the Health Minister. There's a new one of those, of course. Marissa Patterson has just been appointed Health Minister now. Maybe you'll get a fresh set of ears to listen to your concerns, but it's worthwhile, sending in as many letters as we can.
15: Yes, please. I would really, really appreciate all the community support. Please, please write a letter. It would really go a long way to helping our advocacy efforts.
14: Fantastic. Best of luck. Thanks very much for chatting today.
15: Thanks so much for having me. I appreciate it.
14: Thank you. Robin Wakefield, mum of young Emmett, who is, of course, being treated at present for a rare childhood cancer, but has to travel all the way to Sydney on a regular basis to receive that treatment, and it's a stressful journey. It's about 14 to 6 now on 2CC.
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22: Here's your latest Canberra traffic. Western Tuggeranong Parkway traffic held up at the Cotter Road on and off ramps with accident activity reported. Now, Bungendore starting Monday at 6 a.m. Kings Highway Road resurfacing works. And in Casey, eastbound Clary Hermes Drive west of Overall Avenue from 8:30 that morning, there'll be roadworks as well. Daily grind got you down? Time to book a 10-day Turkey tour. 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That's Canberra traffic.
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14: Well, it's about 11 to 6 now. It is the 31st day of July today, end of the month. Tomorrow is the horse's birthday, but today it's the birthday of, some actors, athletes and an author. Tennis player Victoria Azarenka is 37 today. Yvonne Goolagong-Cawley, also a tennis player, is 75 today. Ernie Dingo is 70 today. Wesley Snipes is 64 today. Dean Cain, the American actor who played Superman in Lois and Clark, he is turning 60 today. And Aussie actor Asha Keddie is turning 52. And what about the author? Well, the author is J.K. Rowling, who is turning 61 today. J.K. Rowling, of course, famous as the author of the best-selling Harry Potter books. An extraordinary list of birthdays today. Musically, however, it's a different story. Gary Lewis is 81 today. Lobo is 83 today. And this fellow is 78.

Russell Morris, the real thing. Yes, Russell Morris was born in Richmond, Victoria in 1948 on this date, the 31st of July, and turns 78 today. So many hits across so many years, but of course he will always be associated with that particular blockbuster, The Real Thing, written by Johnny Young and produced by Molly Meldrum. A piece of Australian music history. Happy birthday, Russell Morris. Well, that's about it from me today. Sports Today is coming up next. All being well, I'll be back again Monday at the usual time, straight after the 3 o'clock news. Hopefully you can join me then. Until then, look after yourself, but more importantly, let's remember to look after each other. In the end, that's all we ever really have.

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12: Got an overnight low of -3, morning frost, then a sunny day for Canberra, a top of 15 degrees tomorrow. From the Capital Radio Newsroom, good evening. I'm Jeff Tyler. The maximum sentence, which was 14 years, handed to a speeding drug driver who killed a 20-year-old in a head-on crash, is expected to be reduced. Matthew McCluckie was tragically killed when a stolen Volkswagen Golf, driven on the wrong side of the road by Shakira Mae Adams, crashed into his Holden Astra in May 2022. The 24-year-old was travelling at more than double the speed limit in an 80k zone at the time of the Hindmarsh Drive collision. Three judges in the ACT Court of Appeal are now set to re-sentence Adams after the prosecution conceded errors had been made in the original sentence. In other news, an investigation into the New South Wales Hunter Valley wedding bus crash has made sweeping recommendations to improve bus safety oversight across the industry. The three-year-long probe by the Transport Safety Regulator found the driver was speeding at the time of the crash and was likely influenced by his ongoing misuse of a prescription opioid. OTSI Chief Investigator Jim Madruvenis says he also uncovered major safety system gaps.
13: My final report has concluded that the safety systems in place fail to work together effectively. I've made a series of findings and 41 recommendations to improve safety systems in bus and coach travel in New South Wales.
12: The Property Council of Australia has said the ACT must build a stronger and more consistent approvals pipeline if the territory is to meet its housing commitments over the final 3 years of the government agreement. T. Priest Willamott reports.
8: Newly released ABS building approvals data shows 387 homes were approved in the ACT in June. Property Council ACT and Capital Region Executive Director Ashley Berry says the data shows the territory has made progress, but not yet at the sustained pace required. Ms. Berry says the ACT government's recent housing reforms were welcome, but the focus must remain on whether those reforms improve feasibility on the ground. The data means the territory would now need to approve at least 392 homes every month for the next 3 years to stay on track. Tia Priest-Willamott, Capital Radio News.
12: And Canberra's new National Convention and Entertainment Centre has taken a major step forward with a significant tender released to market. The tender will appoint a specialist consultant team to develop the project's business case and initial reference design. The Property Council of Australia and Master Builders ACT have welcomed the announcement, calling it a positive step forward.
14: Sports update.
12: Well, the Dragons will tonight come face-to-face with their latest big-name signing. Dolphins 5'8" Cody Nikurima has signed a two-year deal with the Red V. Ahead of the Wynn Stadium clash, Dragons coach Dean Young says his new recruit poses a serious threat tonight.
15: Cody's a real threat, so is Hammer, so is Izzy Katoa, and we're expecting him to play, so... they're a real good attacking team and they've been doing really well, but, you know, we need to make sure we get our game right, and it wasn't last week.
12: Meantime, the Raiders flew out of Canberra earlier today, mudgy bound, ahead of tomorrow's must-win clash up against top of the table, the Penrith Panthers. And at the Commonwealth Games, the Diamonds have thrashed Northern Ireland 88-27 to clean sweep netball's group stage. That's the latest from the Capital Radio newsroom.
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17: Now your latest Canberra traffic, and it still needs your care at the Tuggeranong Parkway on and off ramps to and from Cotter Road following this hour's earlier accident. It's still busy but tapering off northbound on the Majura Parkway approaching the Federal Highway, and it's taken a hit lakeside on Parks Way and the Kings Avenue off ramp. It's time to complete your census. 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
16: 2CC weather. Alexander Watson Insulation. Canberra's cold. Your house doesn't have to be.
12: Got an overnight low of -3, morning frost, then a sunny day tomorrow, 15 degrees. On Sunday, morning frost, mostly sunny, and a top of 16. On Monday, a shower or two, 15 degrees. On Tuesday, morning frost, partly cloudy, and a top of 13.
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3: Happy Friday. We are heading for the weekend here on Sports Today. 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In particular, Scotty, old mate, where are you? Please let me know how you're doing, because I was thinking of you last night as the Roosters ran riot against your Cowboys in Townsville, 82-12. I'm still trying to process that score 24 hours on. I wonder how Cowboys players felt when they woke up this morning. I mean, they must have thought it was a bad dream. This wasn't just a heavy loss you can shrug off the next day. It's in the record books. The Roosters racked up the highest score in a first-grade rugby league match since 1935. The Cowboys, I'm sorry, I don't mean to put the boot in, but that was the most soulless performance I've seen from a first-grade rugby league team. Put simply, the Roosters were too hot and they gave up. I feel sorry for the Cowboys fans who in many cases travelled hours to be there at Queensland Country Bank Stadium to watch that horror show unfold. I think the match was probably best summed up by rival coaches Trent Robinson and Todd Payton.
4: You know, the opponents weren't great tonight, to be honest.
5: It's absolutely unacceptable. As coach of this club, it's one of our darkest days, if not the darkest day, and I'd like to apologise to our members and fans that turned up here today and those that watched it at home.
3: Yeah, all Cowboys people are hurting right now. I saw Jonathan Thurston on Nine's coverage, the greatest cowboy of them all. JT looked close to tears. North Queensland fans, if you need someone to talk to, I'm here. 131873 is the number. 0460 873 873 is the text line. By the way, well played, Roosters. What a premiership statement that was. We'll talk more about that match a little later in the show. Round 22 of the NRL is continuing in Wollongong as we speak. The Dragons and Dolphins match is underway. Bittersweet start for the Dragons, because Cody Nikorima, your signing for next year, has made a slashing break, unfortunately, for the Dolphins. He's put the hammer over for a try. It is the Dolphins 6 leading the Dragons 0 after around 8 minutes of play there at Wynn Stadium in Wollongong. Just a couple of changes there for the Dragons, as we expected. Lycan King-Tongia coming in at 5'8", with Moses Suli starting into centres. Matt Fiene dropped. Dan Atkinson goes back to the bench, which also includes the late inclusion of Emre Gula. And for the Dolphins, Izzy Katoa has come back into the side after his long layoff with a wrist injury. And Brad Schneider moves back to the bench. So there you go. We'll keep you across those scores throughout the show. The later game sees the Bulldogs take on the Storm at Amy Park. After what happened to the Cowboys for and against last night, a win by the Bulldogs by any margin, we'll see them leapfrog North Queensland into eighth spot. And that is an extraordinary comeback by the Dogs, because most experts had written them off just weeks ago. A league legend, Andrew Johns, he's calling the game for Nine. He'll join me shortly on the program. The continuous call team will also have you covered as soon as I'm done here on Sports Today. Mark Levy, Piggy Riddell and Jay Moz, they are raring to go. I'll also chat with Sharks NRLW star Jada Taylor, because it is magic round time in the NRLW. It's all happening in Wagga Wagga, kicking off tomorrow. 6 games across 2 days. The best talent in women's rugby league. Get there if you can. Great excuse, actually, for a road trip. Crack the tunes as you head down to Hume. Just perfect. We will get the latest from Glasgow in the Commonwealth Games with Seven host Matt Shervington. He's loving what's happening over there, like we all are. Australia picking up another 4 gold medals on day 7. That's in athletics and cycling. We blitzed it at the Velodrome. So in total, we have 51 gold medals. 51. England and Canada, they are next best with 15 gold medals. It's like the Roosters against the Cowboys. Adam Hawes with you this Friday, the 31st of July. Welcome to Sports Today. Well, it is a huge game for the Bulldogs tonight when they take on the Storm at Amy Park. To preview all the action, I'm joined by league legend Andrew Johns, who's helping call the action for Nine. Joey, great to have you on the show as always, mate. The Bulldogs go into the top 8 with a win here.
6: Yeah, a huge chance tonight, actually more than a huge chance. I understand that Jerome Hughes is going to be out.
3: Oh, wow.
6: That means no Jerome,
1: No Munster, no Harry. So you've got world-class players. So, you know, it's all on the Dogs tonight. It's going to be a big, big week night for them if they have a big win.
3: Yeah, he's looked a bit busted, hasn't he, Jerome Hughes, in recent weeks. He's been helping carry that team. I want to ask you about Stephen Crichton playing 5-8, Joey. It looks like a bit of a masterstroke from the coach, Cameron Serrando, despite all the critics initially. I mean, do you reckon this could be a long-term thing?
1: I don't really know. It depends who they got coming through. Look, the way the game is, with the six to go, and we know how much it's sped up, you need a real run threat in the halves. And, you know, he's a run threat. He's also a very big body. I've been surprised, actually, by his pass selection and his short kicking game. So I think short-term, he's the man for that. I don't know about long-term. I think the joker in the pack is Mitch Woods, the young halfback, how he comes up. Probably next year. I doubt he'll be playing much this year. He's got those hamstring problems. But we'll see next year how Mitch Woods, how he holds up his body.
3: Yeah, the last time these two sides met, probably a month or two back, was the Matt Burton show. He carved them up, and he certainly rediscovered his running game out in the centres, hasn't he?
1: Man, that's his spot. It's a centre. He's not a 5'8". Unless he's got a real dominant halfback playing with him. He's an out-and-out centre, and he's a runner. We've seen that at Origin level. You know, for mine, unless he's got a really dominant halfback, he's not a 5'8".
3: Joey, we're also used to seeing the Melbourne Storm in the finals, but it ain't going to happen this year, I reckon. Do you think it's the end of an era down there, or is it just a blip on the radar because of all the injuries?
1: No, I think it's going to be an end of the era. You know, pretty much their spine. It's changed last year with Pappenhausen retiring, and then, you know, there's talk that Munster's going to leave. You know, and they're all starting to break down a little bit. They're getting that stage of their career. They've played at so much footy. You know, Harry Grant, Cameron Munster, Jerome Hughes, you know, with origins and test matches and tours at the end of the year, it just catches up on you. And, you know, we're seeing that with these champion players, their bodies breaking down.
3: Who's your tip then tonight?
1: I think the Dogs win and win well.
3: Okay, now, is it true you tipped the Cowboys
1: not by 80-odd.
3: Did you tip the Cowboys yesterday? I thought it

0: heard your herald call and you said they're going to win.
1: No. Hey? I was really confident up there. I know they had a short turnaround, but you got to remember, they're flying. They beat the Broncos last week. 3-4 weeks ago, they gave it to Penrith.
0: Yeah.
1: And there were some other factors against the Roosters. They played away last week to Newcastle. That was Saturday night. So they would only have one or two sessions at most. They travelled to get up there. They smashed them. Cowboys, horrible. Beyond horrible.
0: Mate, how's JT? He just looks devastated after the game.
1: Well, he should have drove home and got his boots. Put him in the front row. He might have gone better than some of those other blokes. You can forgive one of those games a year. Let's see how they go. I think it's a TV game next week. Is it Thursday night footy?
0: It's Roosters Titans. Bulldogs.
1: The Titans. They're playing Cowboys Thursday night. So it's one of those. I'll be watching that one to see how they come back.
0: Yeah, I can't see how they pick up the pieces after that. That was just a humiliation.
1: Well, they have to. That's the thing. And look, it's between the ears. They can understand that they had a big win against Brisbane. Short turnaround, but that's the challenge. You've got to do it week in, week out. And that's what the top teams and the top players do. They can do it week in, week out.
0: Well, tonight it is the Bulldogs v. the Storm, live and free on 9 from 7:30 p.m. Thanks, Joey.
1: Okay, buddy. See you, mate.
0: There is the great Andrew Johns, who's calling all the action tonight for 9. Let's go to the open line, shall we? We've got Gary calling in from Boonville. G'day, Gary.
2: G'day, Adam, mate. How are you?
0: Good, mate. Good. What do you got for us?
2: When I heard that score, the Roosters, I nearly fell over.
0: Yeah.
2: But then when I looked at it, it's not dissimilar to the Dolphins thrashing that they got. Because at least the Cowboys got 12 points on them. And so it's sort of about the same difference.
0: 66-0. You talk about the Sharks blitzing the Dolphins. I mean, but the Dolphins, I think, were missing a few Origin stars, weren't they, in that match? So I wouldn't be comparing that game to that one. But do you think they can bounce back, mate? Do you think the Cowboys can bounce back from that?
2: Oh, I think so, yeah. That's pretty rare sort of feat, isn't it, that one?
0: Yeah. Oh, yeah.
2: 82 points, but we've got, yeah.
0: Well, yeah, we're going to go through the records now, Gary, because it was something else. Thank you so much for your call, mate. And just checking that score in Wollongong, and the Dragons have hit back. Setu Tu, the winger for the Red V, has gone over, so it's the Dolphins leading the Dragons 6-4 after 15 minutes of play there at Wynn Stadium, with the Dolphins right on the attack as we speak. Now, going back to that game last night, 82-12, a highest score in 91 years. The highest single team score since 1935. That's when the Roosters themselves, they beat Canterbury 87-7. Third highest score in Australian first grade rugby league history. Equal most first half points. They led 48-6. Individual first half scoring record. Sam Walker scored 24 points in the first half alone. Individual match haul, he finished with 36 points, consisting of a hat trick and 12 conversions. Only Dave Brown, Roosters legend from 35, has got two bigger hauls than that. 36 points, that's more than the Tigers have scored in the last 5 games. The 82 points from the Roosters, more than Collingwood scored last night in the AFL. How about that? It was a statement from the Roosters, no doubt about it. They are a serious premiership contender. Sam Walker, if I'm Nick Politis, I'm sliding a contract under his nose yesterday. Whatever he wants, 10 years, bring it on. It was a joy to watch. It was like a kid playing in the backyard with his mates. And without wanting to sound too disrespectful, that's what it was last night. It was men versus boys. Some of those 14 tries scored by the Roosters, just embarrassing. The one that springs to mind was Robert Toyer from the scrum win. Not a hand laid on him, not even close to having a hand laid on him. So I'd be surprised if the Cowboys board didn't reach out to Todd Payton in these past 24 hours and say, mate, can you just explain that? I know we've given you a new contract, but where did that come from? So can they recover from this? It wasn't just a heavy defeat. That's an absolute humiliation. At least they get Reed Marnie back from concussion and Griffin Neame. The only regret I had watching that game last night was Mark Nwanga Nituazo running in a hat-trick, including one try where he held off about 4 or 5 Cowboys defenders and slammed the ball down in the corner. I mean, just magic. And I don't know if the NRL realises how much they're going to miss Marky Mark when he walks out the door for rugby union at the end of this year. Did they try hard enough to keep him in the 13-man game? Because he is someone who you can't replace. You can't use that line, oh, there's someone coming through that'll replace him, because he's got skills that no other player has. So the Roosters, they are just a massive chance for this premiership. Scotty, you'll be here to know, pleased to know, has touch base. Hi, Adam. Mate, I'm still drinking beer and drowning my sorrows. Sometimes it's hard being a Cowboys fan. Lol. Scotty, try being an Eels fan. And he says there he needs counselling as well. Yeah, hang in there, mate. We're here for you. We're here for you. This one, Freddie from Ipswich. Good evening, Adam. I hope your Parramatta win for you, mate, and my Broncos can win for me tomorrow night. Freddie from Ipswich. Yeah, that sounds pretty good to me, Freddie. Broncos, I give them a big chance against the Knights. I just think now that they're out of the running for the finals, the Broncos, I think they're going to just throw off the shackles. And I think it's going to be a tough one for the Knights tomorrow at Suncorp Stadium. We'll hear from Michael Maguire a little bit later on in the show. But we need to get to a break here on Sports Today. That score in Wollongong, Dolphins 6, Dragons 4, with 25 minutes left in the first half. Give us a bell, 131-873 is the number, or you can text 0460-873-873.
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11: Looking again at your latest Canberra traffic, the Majura Parkway has all but tapered off now after a busy run northbound towards the Federal Highway this evening. Still a lot of traffic on the Commonwealth Avenue Bridge through the light rail stage to a roadworks above Lake Burley Griffin, and take care on the Tuggeranong Parkway curtain following an accident from the past hour. It's time to complete your census. 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That's Canberra traffic.
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0: Adam Hawes with you this Friday evening, 23 after 6 o'clock. The score from the NRL match in Wollongong. It is still the Dolphins 6 over the Dragons 4. That's about midway through that first half. So the Red V putting up a very good fight there against the Dolphins.

0: Picking up a good one there, according to News Corp. On the text line, Adam, I know this will be controversial, but last night's game is another reason to reconsider the try-scoring team kicking off. Sometimes, no matter how much a team tries, they can't stop the momentum of a good team, and we end up with a blowout like that, and it looks really bad for the whole game, and with more teams coming in, it could happen a lot more. Darren, thank you for that very, very smart comments there, and it coincides actually with an article in the Sydney Morning Herald. Read that very topic. The NRL looks like it's going to trial this proposed kickoff change in the final round of the regular season. The Dragons-Eels match in round 27 has been penciled in as a match where they're going to trial this new kickoff rule. So just a refresher is the team who concedes a try will be given the option whether to kick off, as has always been the case since 1908, or they can ask the opposition to kick to them. So it's designed, as you say, Darren, to stop teams getting on a roll and controlling the momentum of the game. Exhibit A, yes, was last night. The Cowboys, they kept kicking off and the Roosters kept scoring. So are you a fan of this change? Let us know. 131-873 is the number. 0460-873-873 is the text line. There could be an upset on the cards in Wollongong because the Dragons have just gone in again. Tyrell Sloan has gone over for the Dragons. So they have hit the front over the Dolphins. 8-6. Came out of nowhere. Just a nice little backline play inside the Dolphins 20 and Tyrell goes over. So that's all too easy. So some worrying signs there for the Dolphins at Wynn Stadium. Just going back to this rule change though with the kickoffs, I'll tell you why I don't like it. Firstly, I don't think we should change rules just for the sake of changing rules. I think the game's going pretty good. Also, if you concede a try, why should you get to decide what happens next? You don't deserve to be rewarded. It's also giving the chance to kill off the fairy tale finish. Because if a team, say, gets back to within 6 points or less with a try, I think it's a safe bet that the team that's leading will ask the team trying to come back to kick off so they get the ball back and kills off the comeback. Yes, the scoring team could try a short kickoff, but that's not a guaranteed possession. So anyway, there's a couple of reasons I don't particularly like it, but you might have a different view. I'd love to hear from you. Now, Tigers veteran Appy Coruscant insists the Adam Dewey saga has been put to bed. But I've got to say, I'm not entirely convinced he's been welcomed back with open arms. Have a listen to what Appy said today.
1: No, I think he's good. I think the boys have been really receptive towards him as well, and I think you guys seen the training the other day, you know, we just sort of dealt with that.
2: Was it a fact of him like having a win back trust or anything like that? Or like how did that Tuesday conversation go?
1: Oh, to be fair, we'll leave that in-house. You know, it's between us and Adam, and yeah, we'll probably just leave it there.
0: Does that sound like it's happy families in Tiger Town? It's probably what Appy didn't say. There's obviously been some strong words said to Dewey for his actions, especially after that 56-10 flogging from the Raiders last week. Also, the damage done to Javon Andrews' NRL debut was appalling. I agree with Matthew Johns in his column in the News Corp Press. Javon Andrews should have been in that squad this week to play Parramatta. For Appy, 250th NRL game on Sunday against Parra. What a champion player he has been for a long time. Won a comp in his first season with South back in 2014. Two more at the Panthers. Also did some great things for the Sea Eagles. Let's have a look at the text line, shall we? Neil says, hi, Adam. Do you think there will be any more games this weekend where one team thinks that the cricket season has already started? Definitely entertaining, but pretty sad. Neil, it's interesting. I couldn't take my eyes off it. It was one-way traffic. It was a flogging. But I couldn't stop watching because you just had this sense that history was unfolding in Townsville. And the Roosters were just, they were fun to watch, let's be honest. Sam Walker in particular. Dave from Balgala Heights, can we please stop messing with the rules? One record-breaking blowout in nearly 100 years shouldn't make us react with another change. Dave from Balgala Heights, I think you nailed it. Well said. I like that one. Steve from Milperra, about time the Roosters played like their salary cap. Eels for life. It's scary. I think other teams, Steve, will be, they would have sent a shudder through them the way they played. This one, the North Queensland scoreline last night was the best news I had all year. It took the focus away from all the Dragons thrashings this year. Looking forward to next year, though, with all the great signings. Why are so many good players signing up for next year? That's from Chris. Well, they must be giving some good dollars down there in the Dragons, I'd suggest, Chris, because they're going to get the wooden spoon. Why else would you go there? And they didn't have a coach locked in until last week. But I can tell you, they are leading the Dolphins 10-6 with 16 minutes left in the first half at Wynn Stadium. So they are heading in the right direction, perhaps. Thank you, Chris, for your text message there. What's this next?

0: Swan here. G'day, Adam. As a very happy Roosters supporter, there was many highlights last night, but one of the most pleasing was seeing Cody Ramsay have a mighty second half filling in for King Teddy. Didn't realise how fast he is, and so happy to see where he is now after his serious illness. We'll enjoy the glory of last night today, but back to reality tomorrow as the Dogs will be much harder opposition next Friday night. Angelo from Bondi. Angelo, you should be in here. Well summed up, mate. That was brilliant. And I do agree with you. Cody Ramsay, yeah, when he came out for Teddy, I thought, okay, the Roosters are going to just sort of clock off here, but he was lightning. And he did that against the Eels a couple of weeks ago. That's when I sort of sat up and thought, wow, I didn't realise Cody Ramsay was that elusive. I didn't realise he was that quick. And he did it again last night to the Cowboys. It is a great story, the way he has fought back from so much adversity, Cody Ramsay. He's the sort of bloke you want in your team. Yes, that'll do us for now on the text line. We'll get back to those shortly. But just before we hit a break, Anthony Seibold has been confirmed as an assistant coach for the PNG Chiefs. We knew he was up there meeting the officials. That happened pretty recently. And it has been locked in that he will join Willie Peters, head coach, as an assistant when they enter the competition in 2028. Luke Burt's also there as an assistant coach, the former Eel. So there you go, Anthony Seibold on the coaching staff for the PNG Chiefs in 2028. Quick check of the score in Wollongong, and the Dolphins have scored a long-range try to Selwyn Cobbo. So it's 10-all. 10-all with 15 minutes left in the first half. We'll be back straight after this.
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0: Score check at Wynn Stadium. It's the Dolphins and Dragons locked at 10-all with 11 minutes left in the first half. A thriller there. As Joey Johns revealed in our chat earlier on Sports Today, Jerome Hughes, he is out. He's out of that Storm side with hamstring soreness. So the big three, Hughes, Munster and Grant, they are all out of that match against the Bulldogs. So the Bulldogs, good things to go into the top eight, you would think. Which brings me to a text message here from Tiffy. Evening, Horsey. It's Tiffy in Melbourne. I'm turning 38 tomorrow and I wanted to let you know and the team and all the listeners know. Unfortunately, I don't think my birthday would be good if the Storm lose, but I might tip them this time. Although I don't actually tip them financially, but I hope they win, although I knew they wouldn't last week. Love you all. God bless and chat soon. Tiffy, happy birthday for tomorrow. I got no other good news about the Storm. I don't see them winning tonight either. I think the Bulldogs are going to do a number on your Storm, who are just losing all their players to injury. Time now to talk some Commonwealth games. Well, it's been a week to remember for Australia's athletes at the Commonwealth Games in Glasgow. 51 gold medals is a remarkable achievement, and it's not over yet. One man who can't stop smiling is Olympian and nightly host of Seven's coverage, Matt Shervington. He's on the line now. Shervo, the highlights just keep coming.
14: Pausey, I can't stop smiling. I can't stop laughing. I can't stop high-fiving everyone. It's just... It's amazing, isn't it? You know, you started this week and a lot of people were saying, what does the Commonwealth Games actually mean? Is it still relevant? Yep. What does it mean for the athletes? It's a cut-down program, et cetera, et cetera, et cetera. I think at the end of the day, I think for Australian sport, particularly those Olympic sports, Commonwealth Games sports, every opportunity to wear the green and gold, to put the coat of arms on your chest and to go out there in any event that you are qualified in is a special thing. And yep. And Australia rally, we get behind it. We love it. We love seeing our champions, you know, both existing and future champions win.
0: But did you expect this, Shervo? 51 gold medals. So next best, England and Canada with 15. Did you expect this sort of dominance?
14: No, I didn't. And I think... You know, it kicked off with the Dolphins early in the week, obviously. I mean, 37 medals alone for our swim team, which is quite remarkable. But it was more about the emergence of new faces, you know, the likes of Alex Perkins, Meg Harris, who's been around for a little while but had a breakout meet over in Glasgow and has given, I guess, a sign of the future. And she won the 150 freestyle, so she's kind of overtaken Molly O'Callaghan to a certain extent. Obviously, Molly had stress fractures in her back this week and has been battling that for months, so understandably underdone a little bit. But then, you know, you've got the likes of Kai Taylor, the son of Hayley Lewis, who won the 200 freestyle from lane one. Kieran Perkins style, you know, back in 1996 Atlanta Olympic Games in the 1500 and did it in a way that he just took off. He's 21 years of age. He just took off and his coach, Dean Boxall, is on the sideline going, just calm down, slow down. Anyway, he led from start to finish. So that moment, Flynn Southam, who swam a games record in the relay in the 100, then backed it up and beat Kyle Chalmers. First time he's been beaten in a major championships by an Australian. Insanely good. Sam Williamson in the breaststroke double. He was amazing as well. Ben Armbruster, who dead-heated with Kyle Chalmers in the 50 butterfly. Like, there have just been so many amazing things. Jenna Forrester did amazing things in the individual medley. She won that 200 backstroke that she wouldn't have got a swim in if Kaylee McEwen hadn't pulled out. So just some great storylines right across the board.
0: And Gina Reinhardt's up for a bit of cash, mate. She'll have to dig around the ashtray.
14: Those bonuses coming thick and fast. Hey,
0: mate, but moment of day seven, that is, belonged, I reckon, to Rose Davies. So she's just edged out Jess Hull. final to win gold 100%. In the women's 5,000 metres. So the first athlete to win 5,000 and 10,000, the double at a Comm Games. And you know, Shervo, you know what I love the most was Jess Hull in the background as Rose crossed the finish line. And she was just smiling. She was genuinely happy for a fellow Novocastrian.
14: Yeah. Absolutely. It's giving me goosebumps, you just talking about it now. It was a special moment for Rose. Obviously, she started the week and won that 10K and did it in style. And it wasn't a dominant display, but she just kicked home and did such a good job. And then came back to win the 5K. And you're right, the smiling Aussies crossing the line together is the picture of the games, I reckon. And that's the first quinoa for a track final at the Commonwealth Games for the Aussie women since 1974. Wow. So to have two podium finishes in the track, we've done it in the field, of course, but we haven't done it in the track for some time. So it's a phenomenal thing, you know. Like, we've had a lot of discussion this week about why is the track and field team in such a good position, and it's being run well. It's being run well at the tops, the grassroots are phenomenal. Little Athletics and Athletics Australia have kind of come together and are working together now, so there's that clear pathway. It's just a special moment for track and field, and there's more to come.
0: Yeah, so let's talk about that. The sprint stars are out tonight, and Nina Kennedy is in action in the pole vault.
14: Yeah, so Nina won a bronze in 2018 at the Gold Coast Games and kind of emerged as a future star, which is, of course, what the Games is all about, and then has gone on to win in Birmingham. She's become world champion, Olympic champion since then. And this is her real time. You know how they say an athlete is only as good as their last event or their last height? That's exactly what Nina's going for. She needs to back it up now. She's the defending champ. She's got to stay at the top, and she's doing a pretty good job of it. She had a horrible run of injury last year, and she comes into this in great form. But the key thing for Nina, if you're watching the event, she's going for the 5 meter mark. That is the big, that's like the sub 10. It's even harder than the sub 10 for the 100. The 5 meter mark, she'll be the fifth athlete to do it in the world. She jumped 5.95 at the Monaco Grand Prix a couple of weeks ago. She's 5 centimetres away from making history.
0: Looking forward to that. And we've got Lockie Kennedy and Tori Lewis going through, haven't they, to the finals of the 200 metres. So,
14: how was Lockie going? Lockie in the 100 was just, he was like, I say this in the nicest possible way. He was like the Terminator. Like, he didn't move. He locked in his technique and held it all the way to the line. He was on a mission. It was just, blew my head off. Mate, I just can't believe that Australia's national record is 9.85. It's insane. And then Tori's going for a 29-year-old national record in Melinda Gainsford Taylor's 200 record in the final. She's broken the 100 record 5 times already. She's in that sort of shape. 22.23 is the national record. And I reckon Tori, if the conditions are good in Glasgow and maybe a slight tailwind, she could do that. She could break that record. It's one of the longest standing sprint records. Well, it is the longest standing sprint record now that Patrick Johnson's 9.93 went a couple of nights ago.
0: Well, you mentioned the Terminator, so I can't let you go without you doing some Arnie for us before you sign off. Give us an I'll be back.
14: Pausey. If you ask me, I'll be back. Make sure you tune in and watch the Commonwealth Games, 7 o'clock, straight after the news. You can do it.
0: That is brilliant. Let off some steam, Shervo. Great stuff, you and Evan Freeman.
14: 7 plus. Keep the plugs going. Hasta la vista, baby.
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0: Round taking place at beautiful Wagga Wagga. It all kicks off with the Sharks and Tigers doing battle late tomorrow morning at GeoHex Park. Happy to say I have Sharks fullback Jada Taylor on the line with me. Hey, Jada, welcome to Sports Today.
25: Thanks for having me.
0: Pleasure. Now, you're a Tamworth girl, I believe. You'd be loving the country air, wouldn't you?
25: Oh, I am a little bit. It's freezing out here at the moment, though. So, yeah, definitely had better weather. And I think the next one we might have to take to Tamworth.
0: Okay, done. Scully Park, lock it in. Are you a fan of taking the magic round to rural venues?
25: Yeah, I think I might be the biggest fan ever of it. I know how much footy means to regional towns and how this is some people's livelihoods and what better way to get out into the bush and showcase some good footy. So hopefully we can put on a show and I bet there's going to be a lot of young kids out there wanting to one day hopefully be NRLW players.
0: Yeah, love the sound of that. Hey, a bit of a slow start for the Sharkies. What, 1-3? Pretty important to knock over the Tigers tomorrow.
25: Yeah, I think the good thing I can take out of that, I guess, is that we were 3-0. So finally get some points on the board was nice, and it's only up from here. I've got a lot of belief in these girls, and that's our word of the week. So I'm sure we'll take that into tomorrow and celebrate our two captains in Tiana Panattoni-Grey and Quincy Dodd in their 50th game.
0: Yeah, Tiana's back, isn't she, from injury? So that's her 50th NRLW game tomorrow. What does she mean to the team?
25: Yeah, she's the best. We were just talking about it and how she's just so good at bringing the best out in people as well. And that's what makes her such a great leader. And she's obviously done it all. She played in the Aussie Sevens and then come across, and she's a Jillaroo. She's played nearly every position for the Blues as well. So she's just a great person. And yeah, I think that's what makes her an even better leader.
0: Okay, so how are you guys staying warm? You got the fireplace on? You're cranking up the log fire?
25: Not quite. We've got the heater on. snuggled up in bed watching a movie at the moment. So
0: what are you watching? Tell us.
25: A good time. Well, I'm watching The Hunting Wives at the moment on Netflix. I don't know if it's a great show, but
0: well, you can give us a review later.
25: Not the best, but not much on there at the moment.
0: I thought you'd be watching tapes of the Tigers. You're not doing your research before the game.
25: Oh, I've done plenty of that, so we're well prepared. Shouldn't be doing that the night before a game. Should already be prepared.
0: There you go. Well said. Okay, excellent. We're looking forward to the NRLW Magic Round. All six games in Wagga. You can catch it all on Nine and Fox. Jada, great to have you on the show. Best of luck against the Tigers.
25: Thanks for having me, team. Hopefully it's a win.
0: Yep, sounds good. There she is, Jada Taylor from the Sharks. Now let's talk some Broncos, shall we? Because their coach, Michael Maguire, he has had to defend their recruitment for next year. Dane Gagai is coming from the Knights. He's going to be 36 next year. Mitch Barnett's coming over from the Warriors. He's going to be 33 next year. And Ben Hunt has re-signed. He'll be 37 next year. So there's been claims the Broncos are going to be like Dad's Army. But Madge has pointed to Daly Cherry Evans for proof that the golden oldies still have plenty to offer.
1: I watched that game last night. I think DCE was a part of a performance. You need experience. There's reasons why coaches go towards players like that to bring the experiences to help the younger guys out. I think if you wanted to talk about last night, you know, Walker, it was great to watch. I actually enjoyed watching how he played, but when you've got a senior player around there assisting, that's, you know, what you can create. So I think people, you know, have their viewpoint, but knowing that the players that will come here in due time, they're going to come and add a hell of a lot to the team.
0: Yeah, so DCE, he is playing well. He's 37 already this year. He'll be 38 if he goes around again next year, but maybe he'll call time. Maybe he'll go out on top. He started his career with a premiership in 2011 with Manly. Maybe he's going to finish with one in 2026 with the Roosters. We'll have to wait and see. It'd be a great way to go out, though, for DCE. Checking the text line, Paul says, "Hi, Adam. You always have to give the opponent the chance to recover and come back. Reminds me of a boxer who could only use one arm after an injury during the fight but carried on and actually won. One arm tied behind his back." Okay, so Paul's weighing in there on the kickoff rule. Scotty says, "No, I'm with you on that one, mate. The kickoff rule they want to trial is not fair. If you can see the try, why should you get to pick? Utterly stupid rule." Yeah, that's the issue I have with it, Scotty. You don't deserve to be rewarded with a choice if you've just conceded the try. Stephen Melpera, "The only problem with last night, there's only one thing worse than a Roosters fan after a loss. It's a Roosters fan after a win. They are unbearable." Thank you, Steve, for that contribution. Jason says here, "After last night's big score, I'm wondering how many teams this year have lost by 50 points or more, therefore wiping them out of contention for the grand final. I can already think of a few," says Jason. Thank you, Jason. I did have a little look online for that question there. There's quite a few teams that have given up 50. And the saying is that if you give up 50, you can't win the comp, because no premier in history has conceded 50 points in the season. West Tigers, Parramatta, Dolphins, Cowboys, Storm, Dragons, Titans have all conceded 50. According to my research, that's seven teams. Seven out of how many are there? 17. So it's a fair whack that won't be winning the competition this year. Now, new Wallabies coach Les Kiss, he has left the door open for Zach Lomax to play at next year's Rugby World Cup. Kiss saying that Lomax's decision to return to the NRL in 2028 with the PNG Chiefs won't be held against him.
2: Going to go gung-ho for it. I know that. So he's in the picture, as they all are. I've got a lot of good men in the back three. But if he gets better and better and puts pressure on those guys to be better, then I'm all for it.
0: Yeah, so the Wallabies fly out tomorrow for Japan ahead of Kiss's first test match in charge, which is next weekend against they call the Cherry Blossoms, I believe, Eddie Jones's team. There's a clash. The Knights are hoping their luck changes. Season-ending injuries to Dylan Brown and Dylan Lucas they've copped last week. They've lost their last three games by margins of 2-2-1. If they lose to the Bronx tomorrow night, suddenly finals look a bit shaky. Here's their coach, Justin Holbrook.
3: We've been playing really well and not getting rewarded for it, and that's the game we're in, so we've just got to keep at it, and we will get rewarded if we stick at it. So we can't afford to drop a level. We know that much. You know, we're close, but we've got to be better.
0: Remarkable record. The last eight games featuring Newcastle has been decided by 6 points or less. So if you love a cliffhanger, if you don't like 82-12, watch the Knights. They're close games every week. Okay, it is time for my Friday forecast. Alrighty, here it is. Josh Adokar will score a double against the West Tigers on Sunday because, and I checked this with rugby league stats guru David Middleton, and Middo said, yes, this is the longest drought of the Foxes' career. He is on an eight-game trialist streak. Josh Adokar, and he loves scoring meat pies. He's in the top 10 for all-time try scorers. So, CommBank Stadium Sunday, I reckon he's going to break the drought with a double for Parramatta against the Tigers. Quick break, back to wrap it up on the other side.
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14: Okay, before we get out of here, let's check that score at Wind Stadium, Wollongong. It's the Dolphins leading the Dragons 16 points to 10 at halftime. Tries to Hamiso, Tabuai Fido, Selwyn Cobbo and Ray Stone. Jermaine Asako, 2 from 3 for the Dragons. Sedu, 2 and Tyrell Sloan. The tries, Valentine Holmes with the one conversion. 16-10, Dolphins over the Dragons. Big team news, a huge blow for the Storm ahead of the Storm Bulldogs match. Jerome Hughes out with hamstring soreness. So Hayden Watson, the youngster, comes in at halfback on debut. Huge blow there for the Storm. Up next, it is the continuous call team, Levy, Piggy and J-Moz. They'll have all the action of that match. Storm v Bulldogs from Amy Park. Thanks so much for tuning in this week. Have yourselves a great weekend and I'll catch you Monday with MG.
0: News thanks to the Energy People. Keep your home warm with Rinnai Heating from the Energy People, Fishwick.
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15: Good evening, I'm Chelsea Bowden. The opposition leader says charges against a federal Labor MP are a test of leadership for the Prime Minister. Luke Gosling is accused of assaulting Northern Territory Administrator David Connolly. He denies any wrongdoing and lawyers say he will fight the charges. Angus Taylor says Anthony Albanese needs to step up.
16: This is a test of leadership for him. This is a very serious, of course, situation, and an arrest, charges being laid against the most senior official in the Northern Territory, the Prime Minister needs to step up.
15: The country's Attorney Generals have agreed on reforms to better align working with children check schemes across the nation following a meeting in Darwin. Ministers agreed to changes, including a baseline of serious criminal offences, which would automatically bar someone from holding a check, and minimum standards for risk assessment processes. Some states are pushing back on federal plans to cut private health insurance rebates for over 65s. Nearly 40% of surveyed affected policyholders say the change would force them to drop their cover, and some states warn that will increase pressure on hospitals. Shadow Health and Aged Care Minister Anne Rustin says the government should abandon what she is labelling mean-spirited policy.
9: Basically a tax on older Australians. We want them to actually listen to the sector, listen to older Australians, listen to their state and territory counterparts, and drop this really bad policy.
15: Two Melbourne women with links to ISIS will fight historic crimes against humanity charges. Stephanie Wacklewick reports.
17: A 53-year-old woman and her 31-year-old daughter are accused of keeping a teenage sex slave, which they bought for $10,000 while living in Syria. Khalsa Abbas and Zainab Ahmed have both pleaded not guilty to historic crimes against humanity charges in the Melbourne Magistrates Court. The younger woman was denied bail in June after being deemed an unacceptable risk to the community. Her mother remains out on bail. Stephanie Wacklewick, Melbourne.
15: The US president says an agreement has been reached for the complete disarmament of Hamas and other armed groups in Gaza. Donald Trump claims the plan will be carried out in phases and eventually lead to Israeli forces leaving Gaza. Israel is yet to respond. Australia is sending firefighting support to France as it battles the worst wildfires the country has faced since World War II. A team from the New South Wales Rural Fire Service is being deployed in the coming days. And West Australian scientists have successfully cloned one of the world's rarest plants, the critically endangered Queen of Sheba orchid.
18: For Canberra's best coverage of the NRL, join the Continuous Call team every Saturday and Sunday from 1pm. Now a sports update on 2CC.
15: Brisbane Broncos coach Michael Maguire has defended his team selections ahead of tomorrow night's showdown with the Knights. With the Premiers out of finals reckoning, there's been cause for new blood to be given a game. But Maguire says departing players, such as retiring skipper Adam Reynolds, deserve to see out the season.
19: The Broncos jersey, you know, it's a privilege to wear it. You know, and that's how players, myself, everyone views what we're doing. We've got some great players that, you know, may leave us at the end of the year, but they've also been great players for this club. You know, every game's a special game when you play for the Broncos.
15: The Bulldogs can jump into the top eight tonight with a win over the Storm. Kickoff is next hour. And in the AFL, ladder leaders Fremantle go up against the Western Bulldogs tonight in Perth. The Dockers are looking to break a club record and get their 18th win of the season. That's the latest news and sport.
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20: Got an overnight low of -3, morning frost, then a sunny day tomorrow, 15 degrees. On Sunday, morning frost, mostly sunny, and a top of 16. On Monday, a shower or two, 15 degrees. On Tuesday, morning frost, partly cloudy, and a top of 13.
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35: Down the touchline, runs over the 30. Oh, he's driven down to the ground. He's grabbed hold of by the collar.
26: Mark Riddell.
36: Beats three defenders, comes to the fullback. Look to his outside. He takes the pass, strides over for the try right before the break.
26: And Josh Morris.
37: This has been a good start by both sides. This is a bit of an arm wrestle at the moment, so we'll see which side cracks first.
26: The continuous call team, thanks to McDonald's, Harvey Norman, Aria Homes, Tui's New, Brighton's Lawyers, Sonali, Arrow Transport, your local club, Power Bay, NRMA Insurance, Jack Daniels, BP, Ducks Hot Water, Ram Trucks and Lowe's.
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1: Tried to Kiraz. Kiraz for the corner try. He got there. Belmore erupts.
0: And now, live right across Australia, Mark Levy.
2: Hello, everyone. Welcome along to Friday Night Football from the Harvey Norman Interactive Studio. Yes, the Storm up against the Bulldogs. Some people have already ruled a line through the Storm. I suppose they're a mathematical chance of playing finals footy this year. Bulldogs, well, they've got to keep winning, haven't they? They're outside the eight, currently sitting in 10th spot, and a great opportunity to do a job on the Storm, given there's no Jerome Hughes for Melbourne. In fact, let's get straight to that team news before we get into all the other details. That team news has come through officially, so Hughes is out with hamstring soreness. Welcome to my world, Jerome. Hayden Watson, he starts at halfback in 14 for his NRL debut, with Jai Bowen joining the bench in 22 for a potential debut. And for the Bulldogs, Jed Reardon drops out of the side. Jonathan Sewer, he joins the bench in jumper number 23. Our referee is Jared Sutton. Chris Butler is in the bunker, and John Stone and Drew Ultram are on the touchlines. We'll give you a full preview of that game. Of course, we'll also keep an eye on this match that continues at Wind Stadium in Wollongong, where the windsock, I notice, isn't that active at the moment. It is very chilly, though, on the water. 16-10, Dolphins lead St. George Illawarra. That's after 8 minutes of play in the second half. Dolphins 16, St. George Illawarra 10. And it's been another big week for the Dragons, signing Cody Nicarima. And, I don't know whether Piggy's had anything to do with the signing, but he's certainly taking credit for it. I just wish he'd start talking up his NRLW side, given they've only posted one win this season. More on that shortly. Last night, well, records tumbled, didn't they? Gee whiz, what do you say if you're a Cowboys supporter? As for the Roosters, they're warming up nicely for the finals. 82-12. I went to bed early last night. I woke up this morning and I had to look three times to make sure it was right. 82-12, the Roosters over the Cowboys. Plenty of records were broken there. Big weekend ahead with the continuous call team. As always, we'd love to hear from you. And I want to start tonight by wishing Tiffy, one of our long-term listeners from Victoria, a happy 38th birthday for tomorrow. She's been reminding me all week. So, Tiffy, happy birthday tomorrow. 0460 873 873. And you can email us via the websites where you click onto the feedback icon. Well, ladies and gentlemen, on the way to my colleagues, records were broken last night, and I'm here to tell you that records are going to be broken tonight, because we're going to give you some record-breaking entertainment. And as I say, very good evening to Mark Piggy Riddell. He's on the way to Wagga Wagga tomorrow for Magic Round for NRLW. But look, to pinch one from one of the great television shows of all time, there needs to be an investigation. And I'm quoting Jeff Toovey, because I've spent this week covering an ICAC inquiry into the Liberal donation scandal involving the New South Wales Liberal Party. And I know the Dragons are having a lot of success in recruiting a quality side for next year in the men's team. What is doing with the women's campaign? Peggy, good evening to you.
3: Yeah, good evening, Mark. Good evening, Josh. Good evening to all our listeners. Well, Levy, it's a 5-year plan.
2: Oh, right, I guess.
3: We're putting the building blocks in place somewhat slowly.
2: Have you got the full support of the board?
3: Yeah, I hope so. Jeez, I hope so. But I'll be heading, as you said, I'll be heading down to Wagga tonight. /tomorrow.
2: I believe you're staying in Her Majesty's Hotel tonight in Goulburn.
3: So I'm booked into a hotel in Goulburn for the night that Levy and I have checked pre-show.
2: Well, it's quality.
3: Well, I'll be locking the doors.
2: Ladies and gentlemen, the Dragons spare no expense.
4: You'd want to hope the aircon works.
3: Oh,
4: as it will be freezing.
3: I'll be sleeping fully clothed.
2: You know, it's a bit of a concern, Josh. It's one of those motels you can book hourly. Good luck.
3: That was my plan. hold on.
2: What?
3: You don't get away with it that easy, my friend.
2: Yeah, righto.
3: You've had a crack at me.
2: Game on.
3: Well, I'm going to have a crack at you. And I'm going to bring up this example right here, okay? We've got a little vending machine in this building that we all like to frequent. Sometimes we...
2: I don't like to frequent, I just use it.
3: Sometimes we get stuff out of it. Sometimes we don't, because it's very temperamental, this machine, isn't it? J-Mudge, yep. You're well aware, because you always buy chocolates, yep, and drinks for everyone, and always put your hand in your pocket if the machine's working. I went up there tonight and I yelled out to J-Mudge and I said, J-Mudge, you want a chockey bar? He said, no, don't need one, pig. I've already had a couple. I don't know if I can say that or not because he's been healthy, but
4: that's all right.
3: He had a pizza and a couple of chocky bars.
4: Yeah.
3: So I didn't have to get J-Moz a chocolate bar. I got myself a chocolate bar. But I also yelled out to you, my friend.
2: Where are you going with this?
3: You know where I'm going.
2: Where?
3: We're coming into the biggest part of the season.
2: Yeah.
3: And you told me no. You said no to a chocolate bar.
2: Yeah.
3: You're losing weight. You are going to become boring. You're going to become boring at the most vital... Oh, I just spat on you. Sorry. Vital time of the season. You are losing weight at the wrong time of the year.
2: I can't win.
3: Just when we need you at your best. I was going to say at your funniest, but you're not funny. We need you at your best, all right?
2: Well, let me just say this to you, you half-wit. I'm not here to be entertaining. I'm here to steer the ship. So why don't you bring some entertainment?
3: Why don't you start steering it?
2: Well, mate, if you're in charge, we'll track for an iceberg.
3: Anyway, let's have a great
2: mate,
3: night.
2: I can't win. You know, you give it to me for being a big blamange.
3: Just let me have a sip of me Coke.
2: I can't win. I'm doing the right thing, trying to lose a bit of weight. I reject the opportunity to have a chocolate bar, and you're still into me.
3: Well, I'm worried about you. We've got a run of how many games left? Six games.
4: Six
3: games left into the finals.
4: 10 weeks to go.
3: That's at least 6 to 12 kilos for you.
2: Well, let me just say this to you, Piggy. You just worry about getting your Dragons NRLW side under control, all right?
3: We are under control.
2: There might be an investigation.
3: Five-year plan.
2: Josh Morris, good evening to you.
4: Evening, Levy. Evening, Pig. What have I done this week? Not much.
2: No, go on, be honest. You're hungover.
4: Actually, yes, I was a little bit... I was licking the wounds this morning. We had our last training session for soccer. So...
3: The dads
4: had planned, had been planning it for a while. That drop the kids back, feed them, and then duck up to the pub for footy. So we're actually at the pub watching the footy, and we couldn't believe that halftime score. Like, one of the blokes, he was on the Bricky's laptop for a while. He came back and goes, I thought it was full time. 48-6
3: yeah,
4: at halftime. Like, that was just unbelievable. So, I mean, Cowboys, you'd be... feeling like it was a nightmare last night, wouldn't you, when you woke up this morning?
2: In Townsville too.
4: But like we've never seen that many points in our lifetime, and we probably won't again. Like it was just so crazy at the way, you know, the Roosters were good, but the Cowboys were pretty bad, and it started pretty soon when Drinkwater
3: was at
4: hooker and looked the other way, and the Roosters player dove on the ball. But no,
2: dove.
4: Yeah, dove.
2: Dove on them.
4: Yep.
2: And they dove on the ball.
3: I've got to say, I didn't really see it because I went to bed.
4: Yeah.
3: I was bored.
4: I tuned out in the second half. I'd seen enough.
3: Yeah. I felt sorry for him and I went to bed.
2: I've got an admission to make.
3: What?
2: You know how there's no secrets on this show?
3: Nah.
2: I didn't watch the footy last night.
3: You went to bed?
2: I went to bed. But I found myself, because it's been a big week, I've been covering ICAC and a few other serious things.
3: Yep.
2: Anyway, so I got home, and I was flicking through the channels.
3: Yep.
2: Have you ever watched a show called Below Deck?
4: Yeah.
3: Oh, yeah, that's where they're all on the ship, aren't they?
4: Luxury cruise liners, the workers.
2: I want a job on one of them.
3: Really?
2: How much fun do they have?
3: Yeah, I think they get up to a fair bit of mischief too, quietly. And you only need to see a couple of those episodes to know pretty much what goes on.
2: What else I realised on the... So for those people that don't know what Below Deck is, it's so the luxury yachts where people will hire it out and go out for 5 days and then there's a crew on board.
3: Mm.
2: This is a documentary about the crew. Well, not really a documentary, behind the scenes reality TV type thing.
3: Yeah.
2: How rude are some people that go on the boat?
4: Oh, yeah.
3: Come on.
2: Just rude.
3: Just be nice.
2: Oh.
3: Costs nothing.
2: What about the tip at the end of the trip? 25,000.
3: Oh, happy days.
2: What?
3: What about... Speaking of TV shows, and yeah, we can go on here. Have you ever heard of one on Netflix called The Hunting Wives?
4: Yeah, I've seen that one.
3: Have you seen it?
4: Yeah, yeah.
2: The Hunting Wives?
3: Wow.
2: What's it about?
3: Mate, do yourself a favour.
2: Hang on, Hunting Wives.
4: It's got a bit of Desperate Housewives about it.
3: Times 100.
4: Yeah.
3: And R-rated. Mate.
2: So does it like the
3: I'm
2: title
3: gonna tell
2: says?
3: You a story I probably shouldn't tell you.
2: You're going to get us taken off air?
3: Maybe. I came home from footy training the other night. Carly was sitting on the lounge on her own, glass of red. And I always go up and have a shower, right? As soon as I get home, have a shower, put me jammy clothes on. I wear a T-shirt and shorts. come down and I sit down. I walked down at the wrong time. There was a lot. Actually, I'm not going to go into it, but there was a lot going on. I'll tell you off air.
2: Right.
3: But the hunting wives, do yourself a favour. If you want, if you want a full-on, intriguing, crazy show, go and watch that on Netflix.
2: You got me intrigued now.
3: Mate, I'm telling you, and if our listeners are out there can help me, because I actually sat down and Carly started telling me about the show and I said,
4: I want to watch it.
3: Don't,
4: yeah.
3: I said, don't tell me because I don't want to get into it because it was just too full on. Like, right. Really full
2: on. Well, you know what? I'm actually, I'm on the lookout for a few good shows
3: mate,
2: to watch at
3: the
2: moment.
3: I want you to watch it.
2: I'm open to suggestions.
3: I want you to watch
2: it. Here's another admission this week from me.
3: Hmm.
2: Well, I paid money to watch Devil Wears Prada 2.
3: Hold on.
2: You know Meryl Streep? I love Meryl. I love Meryl Streep.
3: How do you pay money?
2: Well, it was on Foxtel, so I just bought it for $20.
3: Why don't you just get one of those fire sticks?
2: I don't break the law, Piggy. I'm a legitimate, upstanding member of the community. Unlike you two bludgers. Mate, I'll tell you what, she's...
3: Devil Wears Prada 2.
2: I love Meryl Streep.
3: What's different from Devil Wears Prada 1 to Devil Wears Prada 2?
4: She's older.
2: She's older and she's an editor of something in the magazine.
3: In the magazine world.
2: I fell asleep halfway through it, but anyway, wasted $20. It was very good.
3: I'll give you a gold-plated guarantee right here. You will not fall asleep with The Hunting Wives.
2: All right.
3: All right.
2: I'll give it a go.
3: I hope someone texts in, gives us a little bit of an update on it. Maybe you can do some Googling in the ad break, Levy.
2: All right, will do.
3: Thank you.
2: Piggy, imagine Levy on below deck as a stewardess wasn't aware that they had bunks big enough down below from MG in Brisbane. Oh, thanks very much, MG.
3: MG, that's a bit harsh early on.
4: Bit harsh.
2: Evening, boys. Oh, my God, you're actually at work, Pig. Thought you'd be cruising around the South Coast tonight in your latest perk.
3: Latest
2: I might be
3: perk.
2: Slow off the mark. I've been in hospital quite a bit lately, but I've just heard that you're on another good wicket with a certain car company. Never heard a more enthusiastic advertisement before. We're going to have to start calling you PP. Perky Pig. Love you, Pig, but you need to share it around a bit. Anyway, up the Sharkies on Sunday from Car on the Goldie.
3: Yeah, there's no deal there. I just did it for love.
2: Well, I'm actually going to take you to task over your commercial.
3: I did it for love.
2: What's the car company?
3: Cadillac.
2: Well, I see your Cadillac and I raise you my Parramatta BMW.
3: Yes.
2: Shout out to PK. You'd be on the way home from Parramatta. Yeah. I have a commercial agreement with them.
4: Can I have a commercial
2: agreement? No, listen, drop off. Get your own car.
3: Well, they offer Cadillacs.
2: I'm exclusive to BMW. Go and get a bloody Toyota or something. Josh, I'm exclusive to BMW.
4: Ram truck.
3: The Cadillacs are very, very nice.
2: Yeah, but you know you haven't got one.
3: Because I've been through it. I've been to the showroom and I've driven them all.
4: I have. I did.
2: You've driven them all, haven't you?
4: Yeah, I have. I did. Remember, you know I went there that day.
2: Well, you drove every single one of them.
3: Well, there's only three. Around three EVs. Anyway, they're very nice. You know what they are? Very quiet.
2: Well, they're electric
3: very,
2: cars.
3: Very, very quiet.
2: Thanks, Scoop.
3: Well, considering I'm driving a diesel.
2: What are you expecting it to go?
3: Well, you know, it's funny. I'm pretty sure it's the Cadillac. When you accelerate in it, it actually gives you the noise that it makes.
2: Excuse me?
3: Yes.
2: Stop it.
3: It does.
2: So you're telling me that there's a car with speakers making brum brum noises?
3: It makes the noise of the engine. You can put it in. Put it in that mode. It must be like a sport mode, or and you put it in the mode, and it makes that sound because they're so quiet. There you go.
2: Here's an idea. Why don't you just buy a petrol car?
3: Well, I've got one. Actually, I don't.
2: Tax excise discount ends on Sunday, so
3: what's that mean?
2: Prices are going.
4: I thought it had already.
3: Because
4: it went up by 30 cents in one day.
3: Something.
2: Come on, Albo. Just extend it for
3: mate,
2: us, bro.
3: I'm off, Albo. I'm over, Albo.
2: Oh, welcome to my world.
3: The sooner he goes, the better. He's hopeless. Right. Absolutely hopeless.
2: Get in touch, 0460 873 873. You can email us via the websites around the grounds. Gee, the Dolphins have skipped away here. 22-10, Dolphins lead St George Illawarra. 19 gone in the second half. And, of course, we're on deck for Melbourne and Canterbury. We've been on air for 22 minutes. We haven't even spoken about the Bulldogs game. We'll do that after the break.
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2: Crowd building nicely.
0: Crowd building.
1: There's always seagulls there too, isn't there?
2: Yep.
1: Always.
0: I was about to say they're my most hated bird, but I was having a run-in recently with a magpie, so I'm off magpies.
2: I think I clipped a magpie the other day.
0: Excuse me?
2: Yeah, on the freeway.
0: Did you make sure it was all right?
2: Yeah. Rang wires.
0: What's their number?
2: 133-100, I think it is.
0: Oh, very good.
2: I remembered that.
0: I'm impressed. Let's bring in Nick Ashman. He's not from a 1-3 number. He's from our mates at PointsBet. Hello, Nick.
3: Hello, Mark. Good evening. How are you guys?
0: Very, very well, buddy. Storm and Bulldogs tonight, the Friday night game we call at Amy Park. No Jerome Hughes. That's going to have an effect on the market, I would have thought.
3: Yeah, it has. 2.55 the Storm were on Wednesday morning when I was sort of going through the field, not field, the teams and doing my tips. They're out the gate now, the $3.40. The Dogs, can you believe it? 1.50 into $1.30. You could say the biggest mover all weekend so far. So it's been a pretty good contest overall, 26-23 to the Storm since the dawn of time. Down there at Amy Park, 9-4 in favour of the Storm. Now, the handicap market's moved from 5.5 out to 10.5. That's the head start going to the Storm now. We are riding a few tickets with the Storm with that start. Mark, the totals line set at 42.5. That's what the traders think will be the total points for the match. Worth noting, 5 of the last 6 clashes between these two clubs have had 44 points or less. So maybe have a tickle on the unders if you fancy that stat. Jacob Carraz, we know he's a bit of a try-scoring machine, and he scored in his last league games against the Storm. So he might be one for your same game multi if you want to play that way.
0: All right, fantastic. Storm Bulldogs tonight, the game we'll call. Racing tomorrow at Rosehill Gardens. Mm. Keen on anything, Nicholas?
3: Yeah, I am. Race 6, number 3, Enviable. She mixed it with some of the best fillies of her generation last spring. She had the autumn off. Chris Waller whipped her up to Newcastle recently. She started at $1.12 and she bolted in comfortably. He brings her to a Saturday race. I get the feeling, J-Max on as well, I get the feeling they want to get a couple of confidence boosters, a bit of fitness, and then maybe go back to stakes racing when the good fillies come back in a few weeks.
0: All right, race 6, number 3, Enviable. And Blake Shin's back tomorrow too. He broke his leg a few months ago. He's back riding, so good luck to him. He's a good man. I remember drinking out of his Melbourne Cup when he went on View. Jeez, that wasn't a night. That was
2: night.
0: A night out. Whew, that was a party and a half. Anyway.
3: Well, he's on the favourite down there, War Machine. Now, can I ask you guys for a tip? My missus and I just doing dog races to settle which Netflix series or Apple TV series we watch next. That's how we decide all of life's decisions over dog races. I did hear from Andrew, our producer, that Piggy had a tip for, Hunting Wives?
2: The Hunting Wives, Nick.
3: Oh, the Hunting Wives.
2: Hunting Wives, mate. Do yourself a favour.
0: Just put the kids to bed first,
2: put the kids to bed first, you and the wife. And just be careful.
3: Okay, dim lighting, is that the kind of thing we're going with here? Okay, all right.
2: It's full on, though. All right.
3: I better get off the phone.
0: See ya, bye. There's Nick Ashman. He's our man, of course. We do that, of course, thanks to our friends at PointsBet, our mates here on the show.
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0: Yeah, well, we recorded the podcast this week, the Mark My Words podcast, and MG's put the kiss of death on the Dragons by declaring
1: I saw that.
0: They don't make the 80s in a walk down the freeway to Wollongong in the nude.
2: No, not in the nude.
1: Backwards.
2: In his bathrobe.
0: Oh, that's right.
2: He told us he wears robes now. When he gets up each morning, he puts his robe on as a coffee or...
0: Just on the Dragons, though.
1: With nothing under it.
2: No, just shorts under it.
0: Shorts and a T-shirt.
2: Yeah, just shorts.
0: But just on the Dragons, away from the Tigers, which we'll get to, but I genuinely am excited for Dragons fans because they've been through a hell of a lot. And next year, Josh, with the signing of Cody Nikorima, who's out there at the moment for the Dolphins, they lead 22-16 over the Dragons. On paper, they're putting together a nice roster.
1: Yeah, they've recruited well, haven't they? A-plus for recruiting. Daniel Anderson's done a great job. And like you said, I think for the first time in a long time, there's genuine hope from Dragons fans that they're going to turn it around and get themselves back into playing finals football. All the players that they've signed have been in outstanding form this year. Nikorima added this week. He's going to be a great pickup for them to help their young halves as well. But, I just think the way that they're playing now, you can see under Dean Young that they're really competitive. And with these players added into their squad, they're only going to be better for it. So I'm actually looking forward to watching the Dragons play next year. I haven't tipped. I think I've tipped them once all year.

0: and they lost, and I haven't tipped them again.
1: I've tipped them every week.
2: Well, Piggy, the point I made during the week, and I'll make it again tonight because it's a brand new audience, but the thing that really is encouraging, I think, for the Dragons is that when you're a team that's been going like a busted and you've had all the drama, it must be difficult to sign quality players because they look at the club and go, oh, no success, why would I sign there? But, you know, with the addition of Drinkwater and Colomatungi and Metcalf and now Cody Nikorima, the Dragons are becoming an attractive option for players, which is going to hold the club in good stead.
3: Yeah, I think Colomatungi was first, wasn't he? He was that first big one. Once he sort of got on board, and then I think they got Drinkwater possibly next. Then players obviously saw what the Dragons were looking for and what they were after, and they can see the change in the team since Youngie's taken over and the way they're competing really hard on everything. Now, even the fact here that they're taking the Dolphins into the last 15 minutes of the game, we add to that all those players that we've just mentioned. So, they're going to have a pretty competitive team next year, but they've got plenty of hard work to go ahead of them come November. But, the signs are a lot better. They needed to. They're coming last. So they've made a heap of changes. Now it'll be on the coaching staff and the players to work hard in the preseason.
2: Is it spoken about in the group this week, like some of the signings, or do they... I'm assuming it gets mentioned, surely.
3: Between the staff or the players?
2: The players.
3: Of course they'd know.
2: They'd be looking at it going, geez.
3: Yeah, well, look, obviously you can identify a number of key young players that they've got there, right? In particular, their pack. Loco, Hamish Stewart, the Couchman boys, Dylan Egan. You add Colin Matungi to that. You add Connor Watson. You've already got Jacob Little, who's experienced. And then, with Metcalf and Nikorima coming. Don't forget, Cade Reid's there as well, right? So Cade Reid's still only 19 years of age or 20 years of age. He's got plenty of time. So,
0: and Nikorima will be good for him as well.
3: For both of them will be. For Metcalf and Nikorima will be great for Cade Reid. And I can sort of tell you as fact that Dean Young spoke to Cade Reid this week after the Cody Nikorima signing and said, you're going to be my long-term halfback, but this is a great opportunity for you to play 40, 50, 60 New South Wales Cup games, get opportunities when they arise over the next couple of years with Metcalf and Nikorima there. Yeah. And then once that happens, there's a plan in place for Cade Reid to take over as halfback. So, there's a bit of a succession plan there around the club and the team.
0: And I think that's fair.
3: 100% it is. Yeah.
0: I think that's fair. Let him play against men and develop his game in reserve grade and learn off these players as well. And then, come in and do a job when you're asked to, but you don't have that pressure and expectation of your week in, week out. Until you develop your game fully and then you're confident and you come in and you know you're there. You know the coach wants you there. He's backed you. And then you go out and I think it'll work out well for all parties.
3: Yeah, so like part of it is he's developing his game, but part of it is waiting for his body to develop.
0: Yeah.
3: For Reedy. And, I've had a little bit to do with Reedy and I get on really well with him. We're good mates. But the great example that was used this week was Toby Rodwell, who Reedy grew up with anyway. Toby Rodwell was a South Coast Dragons junior. He's gone to the Roosters. He's played about 40 New South Wales Cup games now. Compared to Reedy, he's probably played half a dozen. So that's the plan. That's the plan in place for Reedy. So they definitely got big plans for him, but he's just going to take his time.
2: We're going to talk to Daniel Anderson tomorrow.
3: Really?
2: Yeah.
3: The great man.
2: Well, the point I made just sort of the start of this conversation around it becoming an attractive option, I would have thought that Daniel Anderson has played a big part in
3: massive
2: that.
3: Massive part.
0: Huge,
2: so
0: huge part.
2: So I want to give the bloke some credit because, he's suffered his health battles. Of course, he's confined to a wheelchair after an incident in the surf. And what he's doing behind the scenes at the Dragons needs to be applauded and also celebrated. So we'll talk to him tomorrow on the show.
3: Mate, he's been great. And honestly, he's been great for me. I talked to Ando a fair bit. And he's great for advice. He's been around the game a long, long time. He's been a coach. And now he's head of recruitment. And to see what he's been able to do. And there's a group of them. Obviously, Tim Watsford's the CEO, but Ben Cray has a fair bit to do with the recruitment. He sits in on all that, as does Ando and obviously Dean Young. So between those guys, they've made a big difference.
2: I'm just looking at Lockie Galvin on screen just as they warm up here, the Bulldogs and the Storm. Do you see that story this week that his love away from the game? I've loved this bloke. You know what he does? He goes into the racing stables of Jason Coyle and spends time with the horses, mucks out the boxes.
3: Does he really?
2: Takes them for a walk. Lockie Galvin, I salute you.
3: Hey, I'm assuming he's probably got a few shares in horses, does he?
2: He's got one horse, yeah, it said in the article. I can't remember. It might have been Martin Gabor who wrote it, but it was a good yarn. And yeah, he just it's important, I would have thought, boys. And when you were playing the game, you've got to have an outlet away from footy. And his love has become racing, and he likes to get into the racing stables. And, geez, I'm tipping it's a buzz for Jason Coyle's staff when Lockie walks in. But good luck to him. And, you know, he's copped a lot of criticism, and there's been a lot of noise around Lockie Galvin for a young bloke. And if that's where he finds his happy place away from footy, good luck to him.
3: Hey, good luck to him. That's great. I genuinely didn't see the article, but I love hearing about that because you know my love of horses. I
2: might have to start hitting him up for some tips.
3: Or something. Well, I actually don't need his help, to be honest. Listen,
2: you have one good year and all of a sudden, I don't need any help. Well, why don't you come clean on the Dragons this week? You've walked in, you came in here for the podcast during the week, waxing lyrical about, oh, yes, boys, I've done it again. I've got another one over the line, Cody Nicarima.
3: Did you make it up?
2: Well, it's true. Mate, I'm having secret conversations with Dean Young and Daniel Anderson.
3: Right.
2: Like, Daniel Anderson, all the work that he put into organising that helicopter for Keon Kolomatangi, yet you're getting around Shell Harbour and saying, oh, well, I've used my contacts to get the helicopter.
3: Well, I actually have been asking for the helicopter. Not for the players, just for me.
2: What for?
3: To get up and back here to work. They brought it out for Kolomatangi.
0: Is there a helipad on top of the roof here?
3: Yeah, we could fly in here.
2: We're in the flight path at Pyrmont.
3: Why? As if people aren't landing helicopters in the city somewhere here.
2: No, they're not.
3: Aren't they?
2: No.
3: How do they get in here?
2: They land at Sydney Airport and get an Uber, like the rest of us.
3: Okay. I thought they'd be getting choppers in here for sure.
2: 0460 873 873. Back around the grounds. Dolphins 28 and Georgia Lawarra 16. 8 minutes left in the second half. 28-16. The Dolphins lead the Dragons. 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We're leading into kickoff Canterbury and Melbourne from Amy Park. A break back with more of the continuous call time.
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2: Josh Morris, Mark Levy, Mark Riddell, the continuous call team. 28-16, Dolphins lead St. George Illawarra. Six left in the second half at Wynn Stadium in Wollongong. Let's hear from a couple of the players. Well, starting off anyway with Stephen Crichton from the Bulldogs. Here he is having a chat to the crew on Nine pre-game at Amy Park.
8: Stephen, won five of your last six. Must be a good feeling in the place.
9: Yeah, good vibes at training. Boys coming in, and that's the most exciting part. Boys coming in, regardless of the wins and losses, just learning to get better. And yeah, it's been a good vibe around the joint, but nothing better than coming to Melbourne and hopefully getting our game on as well.
8: You've always had great responsibility in the footy team, being the captain, but wearing the six jersey, does that change anything?
9: A little bit. Obviously, a little bit more tackling, you're a bit closer to the middle. But other than that, it's been good. Always been a good communicator of the boys and things like that, but kind of whatever's best for the team, and having my hands on the ball, I kind of like that as well. So, yeah, it's kind of been working for our boys, and not being too selfish, but giving our boys that wide. Some good quality ball as well is kind of my job too, but running the footy as well.
8: I'm sure you're just looking at the process and not the outcomes, but the outcome will actually put you in the eight. Has that been spoken about?
9: A little bit, but probably just at the start of the week. But no one's kind of looking at the ladder and things like that in our four walls. But like you said, it's always been process driven with us and just nailing our training. And I feel like if we tick all the boxes, we give ourselves the best opportunity to come and play our best here in Melbourne. And another great week of preparation, but that means nothing if we have the wrong mindset come kick-off time.
2: Yeah, Stephen Crichton with Billy Slater there on Nine's Wide World of Sports. Josh, I'll go to you as a former Bulldog. I called that game from Canterbury Leagues last week. I know you two are in the room watching it, gearing up for the late game. That's probably the best the Bulldogs have looked all year last week. Would you agree?
0: Yeah, apart from their win that they had against Penrith at the start of the year when Penrith looked unbeatable. And I think a lot of it has to do with, I think, Viliami Kikau coming back into the side. I think they've missed him for long periods of the year. And what he is able to do with the ball in hand, but also defensively. Like, you don't want to get tackled by Kikau. And he puts pressure on the halves, which makes them play earlier, and then that allows the edges to defend better. So I think they have missed that throughout the year. When he's on the field with Preston, I reckon they got the best back row in the competition. So I think Preston's been outstanding, but I think, you know, Cameron Serraldo's came up with a great plan here for Crichton, and it looks to have unlocked Lockie Galvin's game as well. It looks like he's taking the pressure off him and he's playing that more instinctive style of football. So I think it's been good for all around.
2: What's your read on the Bulldogs, Piggy? Are they finals bound?
3: Yeah, I think they can be, for sure. They're starting to find form at the right time of the year. Obviously, it's not ideal, the situation that they're in, but I think they've got quality across the park that can get them into that top eight. J-Moz and I were just sort of having a look at it earlier on off air, and they've got a great opportunity, the Bulldogs, over the next month or so to get themselves a position in that eight and potentially a shot at the title this year.
2: Back around the grounds, 4 minutes left in the second half, 28-16, the Dolphins leading St. George Illawarra. There's a young bloke on debut as a referee here, Kieran Irons, his name is. He's got one of the best moustaches I've ever seen.
3: Yeah, we spotted it early, J-Moz and I, and yourself there, Levy.
2: Very Freddie Mercury-esque.
3: I haven't come across him a lot, I've got to say, but geez, it's a beautiful mo. Very nice. I'm not sure how he's refereed tonight, but the Dragons are behind, so it can't have been very good.
2: Well, Andrew sent me through some information. I'm glad Andrew's sent this information through.
3: Has Andrew had time?
2: Well, he's been glued to his phone lately.
3: Yeah.
2: And I caught him out last Saturday. I don't know who he's texting or what he's doing, but he's been very busy.
0: We think we do.
3: He's distracted.
2: Kieran Irons will make his NRL referee debut. 34 years of age, started his refereeing career in the South Sydney District. Debuted as a touch judge in 21. He's since officiated in 75 games on the NRL touchline. So good luck to him. We need some good new referees out there, and maybe we can replace a few that are a little bit long in the tooth.
3: What
2: so
3: are you
2: speak.
3: Suggesting, Levy?
2: Oh, there's a couple of blokes out there that should retire, but anyway.
3: And the bosses as well?
2: Or? Oh, maybe just put the broom through the joint. Travis says, the chances of Piggy surviving long enough to see a five-year plan come to fruition is almost as low as Levy getting in shape for the finals. Oh, righto, jabber jaws.
3: Who was that?
2: That's Travis from Penrith.
3: Oh,
2: thank you, Travis.
3: Good. I can't see that one.
2: Kind words.
3: Oh, it's an email.
2: Love your work, champion.
3: Yeah.
2: And Phil, evening, Levy, Pig and J-Moz. Wonderful to be here. here on a Friday night. I hope the Storm can clock up a win. Levy, you need to follow my lead. I've lost 20 kegs since Vegas. If I lose any more, there'd be nothing left of me. I'm an inspiration to fat heaps who want to slim down. I didn't lose the kegs by blowing my nose either. Next weekend, heading over to Southeast Asia for 5 weeks. So we'll be looking forward to tuning in from Thailand, Cambodia, Vietnam and Singapore. This time I won't eat any fried spiders, bugs or scorpions. Have a great call, Pig. Lift and safe drive down to Wagga.
3: I think the great man, Phil, is going to look for Mrs. Arnott.
2: He's already got her in Fiji.
3: I don't think Miss Fiji. I think it's all over.
0: Yeah.
3: So I think he's going to...
2: Did it even begin?
3: I think I'm not too sure. I think he's looking for Miss Thailand. Miss Thailand. Let's hope it's Miss, not Mr.
2: Come on, Ezra.
0: And, hey, let's just say if he loses a bit more, there still will be plenty left.
3: There's still plenty left.
0: Phil for us.
3: You'll find it again.
2: While you're over there, Phil, invest in some new shorts, mate. I don't want to see those red shorts anymore.
3: You'll get them pretty cheap over there.
2: Oh, mate. Oh, those shorts.
3: Phil.
2: Geez, they've had a workout. 0460 873 873. I'll get to another break in just a sec. 28-22. 2.5 minutes left here in Wollongong. Dolphins.
3: Here come the Dragons.
2: Dolphins the lead Saints. The Dragons 28-22. 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And we're on deck for Melbourne and Canterbury. 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
2: Welcome back, Continuous Call Team. A minute left in the second half. 28-22, Dolphins leading St. George and Illawarra. What are we looking at here, gentlemen? There's a captain's challenge, is there?
3: The Dragons were throwing it around on the last, and then they thought that the Dolphins had touched it and they got six again, but Oh, I don't know. I don't know who challenged that, actually.
0: And then why did it become a penalty?
3: And now it's become a penalty for offside. So that'll be the game. Dolphins will win. They'll wrap this one up with 56 seconds remaining.
2: Yeah, Freddie Mercury gives the penalty. Dolphins shoot for touch Western side. So Dolphins 28, St. George Illawarra 22, 52 seconds left in the second half. So and that's what's happening there. Focusing in on Melbourne this time, we've heard from Stephen Crichton. Here's Stefano Yatoikamanu online right now having a chat tonight.
8: Playing some good football at the moment. This the best footy you've played in this season?
16: Yeah, I think so. Like, we have had a couple of players out, so I feel like I probably need to step up a bit. And I think this season's probably been a bit of a weird one, but every week we're just trying to look to get better. And I think I'm just trying to work hard to get better every week, so that's probably what's coming out.
8: You're already a leader in this footy team, but with so many senior players out absent with injury and whatnot, does that role need to step up for you?
16: Yeah, probably does. Like, not for just myself, but I reckon for everyone on the team, everyone can be a leader in their own way. And I think the best way for me to lead is through my actions, and that gives the boys energy and gives me energy too. So I think that's my role in the team, just to lead through my actions, and for the rest of the boys, it's a big challenge for everyone this week.
8: There's some big names out: Harry Grant, Cameron Munster. But a guy by the name of Hayden Watson gets his opportunity, and all these superstars get their opportunity at some stage in their career. What can we expect from Hayden?
16: I haven't seen him play too much, but from what I can see at training, he works really hard, and he's always there to do those little effort areas. And I'm pretty excited to see him play. He's pretty young, so I think to see the next couple of juniors coming through is very exciting. So I'm keen to watch him.
2: Yeah, there he is, Stefano Yatoikamanu, having a chat to Billy Slater. While we've been listening to that, the full-time siren had sounded. 28-22, the Dolphins over St. George Illawarra at Wynn Stadium in Wollongong. And Harry Riddell has spent an absolute fortune on the Spriggy card, and Dad will be having to pay that back with another, hopefully, contract extension at the Dragons NRLW, but given the way they're going at the moment, Harry, you might have to find another job, little man.
3: And make your way home as well.
2: Has he had a good time on the hill, has he? Have you heard from him?
3: Oh, mate, I haven't heard from him. I only just sort of see what he spends his money on. So he's had a bit of the Golden Arches on the way in tonight, because we're all well aware of the McDonald's right near Wynn Stadium there, and then he's had an acai bowl or something like that as well. Not sure that's a great selection when it's freezing cold, but anyway.
2: Acai bowl.
3: Yeah.
2: Ross says, Levy, don't worry about losing weight. I guarantee I'll find it. I put on weight every weekend listening to you blokes. Thank you, Ross. Keep those messages coming. 0460 873 873. And a reminder, if you haven't already tried the sync button on the app, once the game starts, you'll be able to hit that button and marry up our call with the pictures, whether you're watching on Fox or Nine, and you can have a listen to our call, and it'll be in sync with the vision on Channel 9. Just before we get your tips, gentlemen, obviously big names missing for the Melbourne Storm, and with that comes an opportunity for young Hayden Watson to partner Tyron Wishart in the halves. The Bulldogs obviously warming up, hopefully, for a finals berth, but do we know much about this Hayden Watson boys?
3: Well, the boys, we've sort of been trying to find out a bit of info. Queensland 19's halfback, so obviously comes with some big raps, and I just saw some information about Jai Bowden as well, or Bowden. He's a 2025 Queensland under-19s hooker as well, so they've got a couple of really good young ones, and potentially both of them will get an opportunity. We know one will, but we'll have to wait and see about Bowden. But
2: just before we do your tips as well, Nick Ashman's been in touch. You won't believe it. Piggy's tip got the green light.
3: Oh, was. Yeah, we'll see what else gets the green light.
2: Hey, calm down. Righto, let's lock in your tips. We do it for our mates at Macca's when the footy's on and you can't miss a moment. 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Biggie, your tip.
3: Yeah, I'm going to tip the Doggies tonight. I think they continue on their winning ways. Player to deliver, we heard from him earlier, Stephen Crichton. I think he will deliver tonight for the Doggies. My bold prediction, Bulldogs 13+.
2: 13+. J-Moz, your tips.
0: Yeah, I'm tipping the Dogs in this one as well. I think they'll win comfortable. My player to watch, I'm going to go Matt Burton in the centres. I think if he gets some early ball tonight, he can cause havoc down that left edge. And my first try scorer, I'm going to go to his outside man in Rinakama.
2: Jethro.
0: And for my Arrow Bowl prediction, look, I was going to say 13 plus 2, but I think it'll be more than that. I think they'll beat them by 20.
2: Ooh, okay. Thank you, boys. Sit tight. We'll be back with the action from Amy Park as Melbourne takes on Canterbury. On the way to the break, though, changing the sheets is one chore that definitely gets harder to do as you get older. The average Aussie mattress weighs anywhere between 17 and 70 kilos. 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One last break, back for the action. 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
18: 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Totally snowbound with no cars, no queues and no crowds. 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
2: 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Well, as always, it looks a picture. In Melbourne, albeit with plenty of seagulls, but all is in readiness for kickoff. And another great opportunity, boys, for the Bulldogs. Continue their charge into the top eight and play finals footy, and a great opportunity with those players, Piggy, that are missing for the Storm.
3: Yeah, well, you're right, Levy. Off the back of what we saw from them last week with that gritty win over the Warriors, they get a great opportunity down here and those players out for the Storm. So here we go for the Doggies.
2: Now they come, the Dogs. The fullback Connor Tracy, the wingers Jacob Kiraz and Jethro Rinnakama, Matt Burton and Anari Tuala in the centres, the half Stephen Crichton and Lockie Galvin, the lock forward Jamin Salmon, second rowers Viliami Kikau and Jacob Preston, the front row of Max King, Leo Thompson, Bailey Hayward the hooker, and the bench of Kurt Mann, Josh Curran, Harry Hayes, Alec Jones, Sean O'Sullivan, Jonathan Sewer, and Cameron Serrado is their coach, and out they come onto Amy Park that has been plunged into darkness. A few fireworks as well. Stephen Crichton on screen as we do it from the Harvey Norman Interactive Studio. Six try assists and 5 tries in season 2026. And here come the Melbourne Storm. Their fullback is Sua Faialongo, Sualangi Tuimaladu Brown and Moses Leo on the wings. Maneo Ateri and Nick Meaney are in the centres. The halves Tyron Wishart and Hayden Watson. Lock 4, Trent Liero. Second row is Cooper Clark and Oren Keeley. The front row of Stamano Yatoikamanu and Josh King. Trent Talau, the hooker. And the bench of Alec McDonald, Jack Hetherington, Sean Bloor, Joe Chan, Angus Hinchie and Jai Bowden. The coach is Craig Bellamy. And our referee tonight is Jared Sutton. Did we find out whether it's Bowden or Bowden? Andrew, it's Bowden, is it? Right, Bowden. Jai Bowden, not Bowden. So they're out there. Hayden Watson on screen. He's getting his opportunity to make his debut, and what an opportunity to play in the halves wearing jumper number 14. Chris Butler's in the corridor of uncertainty. He's one of Davies. And John Stone and Drew Ultram on the touchlines. If you're listening to us via the app and you've synced up the vision, let us know how it's working for you. 0460 873 873. And you can always send through an email as well via the websites. Earlier, Dolphins beat St. George Illawarra 28-22. Here we go for Friday night footy. Whistle. Boot the ball by the Storm and we're underway. And the ball goes to the northern end of the ground and is taken by Kiraz, who will take the first hit up of the game. And he's put to the ground just shy of the 20-metre line. And he'll play the ball back to 11 metres in from touch, western side of the field, as Hayward links up with Max King. And he's put to the ground and he'll play it 22 away from his own line. Ball played back by the Bulldogs. They've got first use of the football. Steaming onto it is Leo Thompson. He runs into the tackle. There's 4 Melbourne Storm defenders who wrestle him to the ground. Down low is Stefano Yatoikamanu. Clark was in there. Wishart as well. Here's Viliami kick out this time up the middle of the park, working it towards the 40-metre line, and he'll play it just shy of that 40-metre line. Tackle count is now on tackle 4. It's with Jamin Salmon. He's hitting a good tackle by King up top. Down low is Talau Stefano Yatoikamanu as well. Tackle 5, it goes to the right as Lockie Galvin gets the kick away, and downfield it goes. Underneath it is Faialongo. He skips over the 20 before he's collared there and taken around the bootlaces by Preston up top to Wala, and he'll play it just shy of the 30-metre line. Here they are, Melbourne Storm, over the 30-metre line. They'll play it just left of centre field. They play the ball back through Leo this time. They come back to the left. Melbourne Storm have got it. They'll get to their feet and play the ball back. This time they do so through Tuimaladu Brown. They go away on the outside. It was Wateri, in fact. Standing in the tackle there is Yatoikamanu. He stands there with Salmon and King, and he plays it back on the 40. Tackle 4, Wishart. Elects to run the football out of dummy half. He's grabbed there by King, and over the top is Thompson. Salmon's in there as well. 5 short of the halfway line. Tackle 5. It goes to the young debutant in Tyron, not Tyron Wishart, of course, Hayden Watson. Downfield it goes, taken by Rinnakama. He takes it 9 away from his own goal line. Runs straight at Meaney, and he's put to the ground just shy of the 30. Nil all scoreline. We do that tonight for Lowe's and Tui's. Mark Piggy Riddell, Storm Bulldogs.
3: Yeah, both teams just getting through their sets at the moment, looking for their high completions. We see some nice driving defence there from the Melbourne Storm. Am I right in saying it looks like Tyron Wishart's going to be playing the hooker tonight? Here's a shift early from the Bulldogs, but he's in at the hooking position. And Tolau and Watson, they'll be in the halves for the Storm.
2: So here they are now, the Bulldogs, working it up towards the halfway line. Standing there is Kiraz. We've got Glenn and Sharon listening in New Zealand, listening on the app. They say it's crystal clear. Oh, here's a tackle made on Preston. Stands in the tackle. Hint of a forward pass, maybe. Bulldogs also appealing for a penalty. They thought it was high as Crichton goes to the air. Off his left boot, an early test for Faialongo. Leaps up, takes it beautifully. And he'll be put to the ground about 21 away from his own line. 15 in from touch, western side. Nil all, the Storm and the Bulldogs as they go for a run this time. Out towards the 30-metre line, standing there in the tackle. He'll play the ball back now, does, of course, Moses Leo, playing on the left through the hands of Watson. Now it ends up in the hands this time of Tuimaladu Brown, playing on the right, 23 metres away from his own line, 23 in from touch, eastern side of the field. Meaney's got it now. Meaney puts up the bumper bars, grabbed there by Hayward. Over the top is Preston, and he'll play it in the middle of the park. Tackle 4, steaming onto it this time, running the football, taking it towards the halfway line is Liero. They go to the right this time as Watson. He puts boot to ball. Downfield it goes over on that far side. Rinnakama, it's a great kick, bounces into the in-goal area, sits up. Rinnakama's in the in-goal area, runs into the field of play, throws the football to Burton. Burton's over the 10, comes to the 20, grabbed there by Melbourne, and Piggy will play it 5 in from touch, 15 away from his own line. Nil all, Storm and the Bulldogs.
3: It's a great kick from the young guy on debut, Watson. He drilled it downfield. Rinnakama allowed it to bounce, ended up in the in goal, but then Rinnakamba did a really good job just to see Burton had some space on the outside. He backed his ability, backed his skill, and got the Bulldogs set started.
2: So here they are through Tracy, 12 shy of the halfway line. They come to the middle of the park. Salmon, Galvin, now under Preston. He got the ball away into the hands of Tualo. So shift out wide, over halfway, flick the ball outside now to Kiraz. Kiraz comes back in field, hands on now Tualo. He ran straight over the top of Suafealongo and over the top as Clark put him to the ground. 31 metres away from the Storm line. Tackle five. It's with Galvin. He puts a kick up high into the corner. He leaps into the air. Faialongo plucks it out of the air beautifully. It's an aerial assault for the young fullback, Jay Moss, and he's up to the task. Storm have got it. Oh! There's Max King rushed up off the line. A tough tackle for Rad Trucks, Jay Moss. Some feeling early days.
0: Yeah, that was a pearler from Max King. And I like the way they've given away a penalty here, but I like the Bulldogs. The way they've been going after their forward pack here, particularly Stefano, they went after him his first carry and drove him back about 5 metres, and then they just give away a penalty there. But their defence to start this match has been on point, the Dogs, and I don't mind the way that they've been shifting to that right edge, trying to get Jake Preston the ball. They've had a couple of offloads and a bit of success, but Faialongo at the back, he's been safe to start this match.
2: So they shoot for touch off the back of the penalty as we have a look at the Harvey Norman replay for the big shot by King.
3: He got put on report for that.
2: Really?
3: Yeah, they just put him on report when that penalty was given.
0: Hit him too hard.
2: What did they say? Shoulder charge, didn't they?
3: Well, I'm not sure whether there was head contact or not.
2: So they go out of the middle of the park from Liero. He turns the ball back inside to King. And he's put to the ground just shy, or just over the halfway line, I should say. They come to the right. It's with Liero. Pops the ball away. Stefano Yatoikamanu, 35 metres away from the Bulldogs line. As Wishart goes to the right this time. Melbourne Storm have got the football. And they're crashed to the ground over on that far side. It's with Watson on debut. No Jerome Hughes tonight for the Melbourne Storm. Liero back towards the middle of the park. He's taken in the tackle. Down low, Hayward up top as King. 20 away from the Bulldogs line. That's a shocking play, the ball. Goes to Talau, up into the air. Back there is Tracy, Kiraz as well. Into the hands of Melbourne. It's a try. They got the ball down. It's Moses Leo. He got it down. Will he want the try? It looks like he will. Jared Sutton points to the spot. 4-0 Melbourne lead Canterbury.
3: Yeah, I'm not too sure, Levy. I'd like to see them go back and just check that play, the ball that you mentioned right at the start. I think it was Trent Liero. Harvey Norman replay. It was one of the worst play the balls. We've seen them pulled up. But anyway, they went to the air. Moses Leo goes above the pack, taps it back to himself, gets over the line, wrestles out of the tackle of Connor Tracy and scores the try for the Melbourne Storm. But I tell you what, I've seen so many of those play the balls pulled up and taken back. But we'll just have to wait and see.
0: Well, it's a great effort by Moses Leo nonetheless. He's had his moments defensively this year, but his attack, he has scored some wonderful tries and done some great things for the Storm. He looks like he's hurt his shoulder scoring the try there, or the physio saying a HIA potentially. But it was a wonderful effort to rise above and even just contest, because he had a number of Bulldogs players in front of him, but he just wanted it more.
2: So first try of the night goes to the Melbourne Storm. He did well, Leo. Got above Kiraz, knocked the ball back into his hands. Plants the ball down and it's a try. We're having a look at the contest again. Is there any question marks there? Or
3: I don't have any issues with that. No, I think he does a great job there. It was just the play the ball for me.
2: I just saw the hand there of Kiraz, but anyway.
1: But it's time off because we got to a minute 20.
3: All right. So it's confirmed.
2: So try confirm. Nick Meaney will have the conversion attempt as we have a look at the replay of the Max King hit. Well, there must have been contact with the head of Leo.
3: Well, that's why they...
2: Yeah, there was.
3: He's going to go off for the HIA.
2: Yep. So he's going to go off for the HIA and there'll be a replacement who comes onto the field as Meaney lines up the conversion attempt. His season percentage for successful kicks at goal, 81%, so he's a great goal kicker. As Meaney lines it up, 13 in from touch, 19 away, moves in, strikes it straight towards the uprights, over the black dot, 6-0. Melbourne leading Canterbury, you're listening to the continuous call time.
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2: We love Maccas. Synced up, boys, with the telly. Beers, fire and footy. And in regards to old mate, the referee that previous game, that's a painted on Mo. Just like his eyes from Jacko. Geez, we're ruthless, aren't we?
4: That's harsh.
2: Young bloke making his debut as a referee. Anyway, good luck to him. We need more good referees in the game, so we got the young buck on debut in the early game, and we got the old bull on deck tonight, Jared Sutton. So Stefano Yatorgamanu, who's got the football from the restart.
5: Easy. Square up, Jamin.
2: They're making play on the mark. So from dummy half, Wishart links up with King. Runs the ball over the 20. He's put down middle of the park by two Bulldogs defenders. King on report. Earlier tackle. And Hayward as well. They come to the left this time. It's with Clark. He'll play the ball back. Jerome Hughes and Cameron Munster watching on from the coach's box with bellyache. Through the hands of Watson. He popped the ball away. Out the back it goes. Back to Watson. Watson got away from one. Comes to the 40. And he's taken there in the tackle by four Bulldogs defenders. Galvin, Preston. There was two others in there. King was another. Six ball tackle. So Melbourne Storm over the halfway line. It's with Stefano Yatorgamanu. Middle of the park. They play the ball back. Wishart acting half. Links up with King. King runs straight at Hayward. Runs straight over the top within the big unit. And he's brought to the ground. He's 29 metres away from the goal line. Two tackle two. Watson hands on now to Liero. Liero flicked the ball out the back into the hands of Wishart. He got the ball away to Talau. He popped it out the back. Now it's in the hands of Watson. On debut. Five short of the goal line. I thought he was going to get one on debut, the young fella. Dummy half Wishart. They go left to right. Talau. On to Faolongo. Faolongo dabs a little kick. Batted back by Rinakama. He got a hand to a Tracy over the dead ball line. Goal Everybody line dropout Bulldogs. Score remains, Mark Pitney Riddell for Lowe's. 6-0, Melbourne leading Canterbury.
4: Oh, I tell you what, it's entertaining. Harvey Norman replay. The Storm go out the back to Faolongo. Puts the kick in on play three. Rinakama plays at it. It ends up going over the dead ball line. But they're getting him with a little bit of second phase. King spotted up Hayward on an occasion.
0: You can hear on the audio that they're saying, get it, Hayward.
4: Hayward, yep. Yeah, they're doing a good job so far, the Storm.
2: So goal line drop out. Shortish one. Does it go the 10? It does. Batted back into the hands of the Bulldogs. Picked up by Stefano Yatorgamanu. So the Melbourne Storm have got the football. Nine away from the goal line. Wishart goes to Clark. Clark goes into the line. 2 metres short of that goal line. Ball to be played. Tackle two. Wishart back to the left. Pick Stefano. He's cut in half by Preston. Over the top is Galvin. 2 metres short of the goal line as Wishart spirals it away to Liero. Into the hands of Watson. Now Faolongo. Over on that far side, Meaney. Meaney nearly slides through. Good tackle made by Burton. 2 metres short of the goal line. Into dummy half. They come away. Into the hands of Watson. Watson goes to Wishart. Wishart turns it inside to Stefano Yatorgamanu. Trying to run over the top of Hayward. They're up to the task. Nine away from the goal line. Tackle five. Melbourne have got the football. They go to the right. Watson dabs a little kick. Knocked on by Crichton. A little knock on there from the captain. So Melbourne Storm, they keep the pressure on you, Josh Morris. 6-0. Storm lead the Bulldogs.
0: Yeah, really great set there from the Melbourne Storm. Plenty of movement from side to side. They're really trying to target that left edge of Kikau and Crichton there with Faolongo out the back, and just his pace has given them a couple of dramas there, and they tried to run a nice scrubber through there, but Stephen Crichton knocks it on, so they'll get another chance here to try and put some more points on the board.
2: So 6-0 for Lowe's Menswear. Earlier, the Dolphins beat St George Illawarra 28-22. That match at Wynn Stadium in Wollongong. Report from the local train station, Piggy. Your young bloke, he's just got bags and bags of McDonald's. Penalty against the Bulldogs.
5: What are we doing?
4: What are we going to do, repack, boys?
5: Repack.
4: Repack it.
2: Repacking.
4: Going to repack. Yeah, I might have a look, actually, just see where he is, make sure he's making his way home so safely.
2: Sam's listening in Cullen-Bullen. Keep them coming. If you're listening on the app and you're syncing us up or you want to get in touch, 0460 873 873. You might even be on the way home from the footy from Wynn Stadium. What's he gone to the local bottle?
0: No, he's at Macca's.
2: He's at Macca's. Here they are through Faolongo.
4: You picked it, Levy.
2: He's 10 away from the goal line. Well, that's where I'd be if I was a young bloke that's gone to the footy. Wishart, Stefano Yatorgamanu for the line short. A metre short of the goal line. Ball is played again on tackle two. Wishart, deep to Liero. He stops, he props, he goes to the right. He's taken there by Jamin Salmon over the top as Max King. Three away from the goal line. Melbourne Storm on the attack. They've scored once. Can they get another? Talau plays the front man. Ball into the hands this time of Clark. And Clark's crashed to the ground. A good tackle made by Tuala. Ball comes back again from dummy half. They try and burrow their way over. Can they get there? No. Joey Chan's the man with the football. He's held up.
6: No try. Just confirm that we've got burrowing through Cooper Clark, the man who played the ball.
0: Yeah. And that's going to be a penalty.
6: Into the end goal.
4: Yeah, that's why he's done that, the referee.
0: Yeah.
4: He could have quite easily then have just said held up and sent it back to be played here. But Harvey Norman replay.
0: Yeah.
4: Joey Chan.
7: Joey Chan's boring through the legs of Cooper Clark. This is deemed an obstruction and denies the Bulldogs a chance to defend. We have a decision.
0: He was boring.
4: But you know what? Because he knew that the ball didn't get to ground.
2: I'm encouraging Chris Butler. If you're going to use that again, you've got to use it like the continuous call team. Yeah, Jerry, he was boring.
6: Sorry, that was a bit just behind it,
0: Anari. Dogs defence held strong there. The couple of times they put him under pressure there, but again, I reckon Bailey Hayward's going to need ice on both his shoulders tonight because they've just kept on getting at him.
2: They certainly have, so they shoot for touch and the Doggies take the tap, 15 away from their own line, make that 25 away from their own line as Tuala takes the ball forward. So they'll play the ball back as they go for a run this time through Preston. He's taken there, 9 short of the halfway line, 20 in from touch. Western side of the field, 6-0 scoreline, still leading Canterbury as Salmon links up with Crichton. Now it's with Kickow and Kickow's put to the ground, 20 in from touch, just short of the halfway line. 6 ball tackles, Thompson steaming onto the football, runs into the tackle there of over the top Watson, and King was in there as well. 6 inside opposition territory as Hayward goes to Salmon. Salmon stutters into the line, he takes the tackle, 39 metres away from the Melbourne Storm line. Canterbury with the football, tackle 2, it goes to Galvin, he goes on now to King. King's hitting a good tackle there by Clark and Talau, and Wishart's in there as well. So the Bulldogs, let's see what they can do with the football. They send it to the left, it's with Salmon. Now Galvin, he dabs a kick in behind them, steaming through his bed, and he got there, Faelongo, boot the ball, kicked it over the dead ball line, and he had to, Biggie, because bearing down on him was Matty Burton.
4: Oh, Burton was flying through. Harvey Norman replay, planned move here. Galvin gets the kick in behind the line. Burton knows it's on, but Faelongo, he does a great job there. Gets boot the ball, puts it over the dead ball line. Line drop out here for the Storm.
2: So 6-0, Storm lead the Bulldogs. 15 gone in the first half as a smiling Harry Grant watches on. Goal line drop out from Faelongo over to the far side of the field. Up high they go. Oh, leaping above them. Jeez, he did well. Who was that? Tui Malatu Brown. He plucked the football out of the air. And from the goal line drop out, the Melbourne Storm have ended up with it. Jeez, he did well there.
4: He did a great job. Really good job there. Went above the pack there. Just seeing the Harvey Norman replay here. Straight over the top of Rinnakama. Catches it cleanly and does a great job for his team.
2: So they send the pass away. Now it goes into the hands of Liero. He goes into the line. He'll be put down, 20 in from touch. Western side, eastern side of the field. 11 short of the halfway line as Wishart goes away to Talau. He gets a kick away inside the 40. 40-20 attempt over to that far side. Connor Tracy's got it. He takes the football. 2 in from touch. Looks up. There's a wall of Melbourne Storm defenders. They grab hold of him and they take him in the tackle there. 9 in from touch, eastern side, and 28 metres away from his own line. Here's Jethro Rinnakama. Every time I say Jethro, I think of the hillbillies. Don't spit from a moving vehicle. They send it away now to Karaz, and Karaz goes into the line. He's taken there by Cooper Clark, and over the top there is Stefano Yatoikamanu. Talau was the third man in as well. Tuala goes for a run over the 40-metre line towards halfway. He's put down, 20 in from touch. Western side of the field. Tackle 4, says the referee. Back to the middle of the park, Salmon. Galvin now on to Kickow. Kickow beat one of the tacklers. He's gone straight through. He's got support. He hands on now Crichton. Crichton gave it away to Salmon. And Salmon's over to score the try. They hit straight back, the Bulldogs. It's 6-4. Melbourne lead Canterbury. Kick the come.
4: Yeah, they've done a great job here, the Bulldogs. A really good job. They spot up the Melbourne Storm on this edge. We're going to see it here. Harvey Norman replay. Salmon out the back to Galvin. Straight to kick out. Just beats Oren Keeley on the inside shoulder. He's got a number of Bulldogs jerseys in support. Goes on to Crichton, then to Jamin Salmon. And Salmon races away and scores the try for the Bulldogs. Gets them back into the game. Storm 6, Bulldogs 4 with a kick to come.
0: Yeah, brilliant work there by Kickow. And I've spoken about him at the start of the game with their two back rowers. They've probably got the best back row in the competition if they can stay on the field. And that's one of the reasons why they're big, they're strong, they've got good footwork and their ability to offload as well. And you could see the Dogs filing through the middle there. It ended up in Salmon's hands, and it was just a race to the try line, and he was quick enough to get there. And good to see the Dogs hit back.
2: So Salmon gets the try. It's 6-4, Melbourne leading Canterbury. And, of course, it was Moses Leo, the first try scorer, wasn't it, for Melbourne earlier. So we're just having a look here. Keeley and Watson. Was there a head clash there? I'm just...
4: missed that.
2: Anyway, we'll have another look at the Harvey Norman replay, no doubt. But either way, lovely try. Crichton got the ball away to Salmon. Salmon pinned the ears back. Raced away. Talau coming across. He got the ball down, and the try has been awarded. It's been confirmed. 6-4, Melbourne leading Canterbury. 18 minutes gone in the first half. And we stand by for the conversion attempt from Crichton. He's taken it back 19 metres. He's about 19 in from touch. We're getting a great shot from the cameraman standing right behind him. He moves in. Left boot to it towards the uprights. It's there. 6-6, Storm and Canterbury. 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
2: 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Very cool. Thanks, to GB. Listening in from Auckland, boys. Loving your work from Lee. Lady next door just yelled out, Levy. Storm 32, Bulldog 6. Well, thank you to your neighbour for the tip. Siv's listening as well. And we've got Pete listening to us in 80 Mile Beach in WA. People listening all over Australia. Nice to have you with us. Friday night footy with the Continuous Call Team. Earlier Dolphins over the Dragons, 28-22. And the Storm and the Bulldogs locked up at 6-all with 22 minutes left in the first half. Here they are now, Canterbury. They play at 13 away from their own goal line. Into dummy half goes Hayward. Comes to the right. It's with Preston. Preston up the middle of the park. He's taken there in the tackle. 28 metres away from his own line. Bulldogs have possession of the ball as Hayward goes to Galvin. Dummies goes into the line. Takes the tackle. Chan's there. In there is Stefano Yatoikamanu. And over the top is Talau as well. 12 short of the halfway line. They keep coming to the right. This time with Tracy. Popped a beautiful ball away. It's with Salmon. He races away. Puts a kick in for Tuala. Will it sit up for him? He flicked the ball back in field. It's been knocked on by Preston. Knocked on by Melbourne. That was going to be one of the tries of the year.
4: He's
0: lucky
4: offside.
0: Galvin's offside here. Yep.
22: And Lachlan Galvin's in front when he knocks it back.
2: Jesus, what a shame.
4: It was a nice bit of play, wasn't it, from the Bulldogs.
0: Kind of Tracy to Jamin Salmon.
4: Salmon pushing through the middle here. Gets a nice little short pass from Connor Tracy. Then he puts it on the toe for Tuala. Tuala flicks it back on the inside. Yeah, it comes off the Bulldogs and then off Galvin. So
0: just took that bounce. One too many bounces to the sideline. If it's a bit straighter there, I think Tuala scores.
4: Yeah,
2: I put a bit of GST on that. It would have been the try of the year, but anyway. Trying to make it sound a bit exciting.
4: Come on, Levy. That's what you're here for, entertainment.
2: How's your Dragons NRLW team going to go tomorrow?
4: Going to do our best, Levy.
2: Five-year plan, he says. Righto, Gus.
4: Levy, what about 80 Mile Beach? It's a big one, isn't it?
0: Yeah.
4: 80 Mile Beach. Crikey.
2: Here's to Stefania Toikamanu.
0: That's massive.
2: Liero Watson got the ball away on the outside. Now it's with Meany. Ducked under one of the tacklers. He flicked it out the back to Keeley. Keeley got it under Watson. Watson over on that far side of the field. He pushed past Crichton. He's still going, Watson. He popped the ball out the back. Goes to ground. Taken there by Tui Malatu-Brown. And then Crichton's collared him there. And he'll play it on the 30-metre line. Quickly in a dummy half. Keeley got it away. And he runs into the football now. He runs into the hit line, I should say. Standing in the tackle. 29 metres away from the Bulldogs line. 20 in from touch, eastern side. There's a penalty.
22: Go!
4: Here they go.
2: They take the tap as Wishart goes for a run. Well, he wasn't back to 10 metres. Hayward again.
4: What's going on
22: you
4: here?
22: Give us stop, mate. You had a player in front.
2: No, smother.
4: Come on.
22: 28. 30. That's what he means.
2: Thanks, Jared.
4: Come on, Sutton.
2: Jared Sutton.
4: Hurry up.
22: Time on, go.
2: Let's get the bloke from Wollongong down to Melbourne. Take over, referee. We want Freddie Mercury referee in this game.
4: Ainsy.
2: What's his name?
4: Ainsy.
2: Ainsy.
4: Isn't that his name, Ainsy?
2: I don't know. Wishart sends the ball away to Watson. Watson goes on now to Talau into the line. Links up with Faolongo. And Faolongo's grabbed there by the Bulldogs, Tawala and Galvin. 21 away from the goal line. 12 in from touch Western side as Talau links up with Stefano. He flicked the ball away to Liero. Now to King. And King stands in the tackle there with three Bulldogs defenders. 18 metres away from the goal line. Tackle three. They go to the right. This time it's with Liero. Liero's put down. He's crashed to the ground by King and over the top is Salmon. Middle of the park. Wishart spirals it to the left to Lau. That's a little kick in behind them. Flying! Oh, he got there, the fullback. What a try! Sua Faolongo, like a thief in the night, slices through, grabs hold of the football, plants it, try. 10-6 Storm lead Bulldogs.
4: Oh, what a great try to the Melbourne Storm. Sua Faolongo just beats everyone for pace. Harvey Norman replay. Tolau, he just puts the little kick in behind the line. The Bulldogs chases, they can't get there. Tuala can't get there. Tracy can't get there. And Faolongo, he slices between them, gets a perfect bounce, puts it down, and the Melbourne Storm are in for their second try of the night.
0: Yeah, he brings the crowd to their feet. He's a genuine excitement machine, isn't he? And in that instance there, it's a nice kick by Tolau. Just catches the Dogs with the early kick there, and Faolongo just too quick. They just couldn't turn and react quick enough, and he gets his 15th try for the season.
2: Yeah, geez, he's quick. Sua Faolongo to pinch one of Dennis Cometti's. He snuck

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0: Few of them used at the race callers, but I'm thinking of a gentleman by the name of Jack Styring.
2: Right.
3: Sliding that.
0: He used to use that. As they come along past the 250 metres mark, he's going as straight as a gun barrel. Too late, brother. That's how he used to speak.
2: Really?
0: Yeah, 100%. Good man. No longer with us.
2: Oh, it's no good.
0: Jack Styring. Jeez, we've had some great race callers over the years. Johnny Tapp. List goes, oh, mistake here from Melbourne.
2: They're going to challenge this.
0: Ooh, Stefano.
2: Front rower challenge.
3: Shot clock on.
2: Oh, Jamin Salmon.
4: Looks getting pushed in the face, doesn't he?
2: Yeah, what's he thinking?
3: We're in front of the line here, in the middle.
2: Harvey Norman replay. Stefano gets tackled there by Tuala over the top. Nah, just loses it. No thumb on the ball there. No grip.
3: On the shot clock.
2: What are you looking at me like that for?
0: No thumb on
2: He's
0: the ball.
2: He's all wrist. There's no thumb. James understands what I'm saying.
0: 12-6. That just sounded funny. Storm over the Bulldogs. 17 to play in the first half. Big weekend to come. Greg Inglis is on the show tomorrow.
2: Nice.
0: So looking forward to that. We'll review another big week at the Tigers. Set a few records of our own, no doubt, tomorrow. Talking about the Cowboys-Roosters game.
3: Time on.
0: And Daniel Anderson from the Dragons to join us to talk about a big recruitment drive they've had at St. George Illawarra. Here's Crichton. Jeez, he's big and he's strong and he's tough. 9 metres away from the Melbourne Storm line. Six more tackles. I'll tell you what, Sutton, if he keeps waving that arm, he's going to take off. He'll be put to the ground now. Max King, 4 metres away from the goal line. Bulldogs on the attack. It's 12-6. Storm leading the Doggies. Galvin turns the ball back inside us with Preston. Preston going for the line. He's a metre short. He'll get up and play the ball back as Hayward looks to his left and his right. They go to the left. It's with Galvin. Galvin onto Salmon. Salmon links up with Crichton. Now kick out. Kick out still going. And he's put down. Crichton's down in back play. Was he taken late, gentlemen? We'll come back. Ball played. Penalty.
4: He looked like he got ironed out.
3: Contact here on Stephen.
0: He doesn't look healthy.
2: He went straight down.
4: Well, you remember a couple of weeks ago he got hit in a tackle similar and had to go off the field.
3: Josh, it's late.
2: Okay, we've got it's late.
3: If need be.
2: Harvey Norman replay, Crichton to the line, play short.
3: Back here, guys.
2: He shouldn't have hit him, but I don't know how much
3: penalty
2: is in it. Let me have a look.
3: We're going.
2: Half decent.
3: On report, Oren Keeley.
0: He's on report, Keeley.
2: He didn't need to do it.
4: Lash.
2: Yeah, he didn't need to do it. Crichton went straight down, so he got a penalty. He's back to his feet. He'll be right.
0: So 12-6, Storm lead the Bulldogs, 15 to play in the first half as Salmon pops the ball away to King. King goes into the line. He's also on report for a big hit earlier in the game. He's driven back towards the 20-metre line, and that's where he's going to play it in the middle of the park. Ball played on tackle one as Hayward goes to Thompson. Thompson standing there flat-footed, goes into the line. He got the arm free, but he couldn't get the ball away. They'll play it there on tackle two, 13 away from the goal line. They go to the left, Galvin, short ball away to King, and King's put down 8 metres away from the goal line. Can the Bulldogs barge over here? They send it away to the left, Galvin. Steaming onto the footballers, kick out short, a metre short to the goal line. Good tackle made by Keeley. They play the ball back. They go to the left. Crichton. It's been touched there by Melbourne. Ritter-Carver for the corner. He got there. Brilliant athleticism from the winger. And Jethro. He might be a Beverly Hillbill, but tonight he's a Bulldog. He scores the try in the corner. 12-10. Storm lead. Doggies kick to come.
2: Yeah, and he does a great job here because this wouldn't have been easy. The pass from Stephen Crichton gets knocked down from the Melbourne Storm player to Malatu Brown. He plays at the ball. Ritter-Carver then juggles it. He's got to get on his bike and try and get to that corner as the cover defence comes across. We see it here. Ritter-Carver for the line. Gets it down in the corner. And the Doggies, they strike. What a pass from Crichton. Took the deflection. But Ritter-Carver handles it and gets over.
4: Yeah, chanced his arm there with a bullet pass there, Stephen Crichton, and Tui Malatu Brown. He got in the right spot to try and take the intercept, but it was too hard, and fortunately for Ritter-Carver, it goes straight to him, and he does the right thing and gets the ball down inside the corner. I think he's been outstanding in the past couple of weeks, particularly under the high ball, Ritter-Carver, and he scored a few tries as well, and he'll be happy with that one.
0: So he gets the try in the corner. I'm just having a look at the text line. Piggy, you're going to be outraged at this.

0: What?
1: Oh, mate, that's on 80 Mile Beach.
0: Yes.
1: It's only 55 miles long.
0: Hold on a second. Hold on a second.
1: That's false advertising.
2: You reckon some blokes walked it and gone, yeah, oh, no, it's not. Yeah, it's about 90 miles.
1: What's the one down here where you... Seven mile beach. Is that 7 miles?
0: Yeah, it's 7 miles.
1: You sure?
0: Yeah. Nah, I've never walked it. It looks 7 miles, though.
1: Here's one that'll get the listeners upset. We've got to factor in climate change.
0: What? No, don't give me that crap.
1: 12-10, Stormley and the Bulldogs. Geez, tough kick. Is that ball on the touchline? Looks like it. Anyway, he's about to move in, Crichton. He's taken it back 22 metres. He's about to move in. Strikes it towards the upright. Oh, no, it's across the face of goal. No goal. 12-10, Storm lead the Bulldogs, and with 13 minutes to play in the first half, it's at the moment you score, we score, isn't it?
0: It is, and I've got an injury report, Levy, for DP. Old Moses Leo that we saw go off with that HIA, he's back on, he's past his HIA, he's ready to go.
1: Do you understand the Jethro mention?
0: Yeah, Jethro from Beverly Hill Village.
1: He just doesn't look like a Jethro.
0: Nah. What's it? He looks like a Rinnakama, though.
1: Yeah.
0: He looks like a Rinnakama.
1: You look like a pig.
0: Oh, thanks. Jeez, you're good.
1: 12-10. Well, you've fat shamed me all year. Now I'm losing a bit. Now you're ending because I'm losing weight.
0: I'm worried about your run into the finals. That's all. I want you your best calling.
1: Thank you. I'm doing my best.
0: All right.
1: Here's King. Bringing the ball back from the restart. So 19 short of the... away from his own line as Kiraz goes away on the outside. He's put to the ground. Keep those text messages coming. The boys are getting a great enjoyment out of reading them. 0460 873 873 as Thompson, he goes for a run out towards the 40-metre line. So they'll play it now on tackle three, just shy of the 40. 22 in from touch, eastern side of the field as Salmon, dummies, goes himself. Takes the tackle just short of the halfway line. It's 12-10 on the Lowe's Menswear scoreboard. Storm leading Bulldogs. Earlier, the Dolphins beat St. George Illawarra 28-22. Kick downfield by the Bulldogs. Back there is Faolongo. He takes it five away from his own goal line. Great kick, great chase by the Bulldogs. They've got him, and they'll make him play it on the 10-metre line. Five in from touch, eastern side. They come away now. It's with the Melbourne Storm, and they'll take the tackle through Tui Malatu-Brown. 11 away from his own line. Watson goes into acting half. He sends the pass away to the middle of the park. It's with Meany this time. He goes into the line, hitting a good tackle. Salmon down low. Up top was Viliami Kikau. Ball will be played now with 12 minutes left in the first half. Ooh, little bobble by Keeley. Yeah. He's lost it. He's lost the football. Dived upon there by Wishart. They've forced the error of the Doggies. So here they come again, Canterbury.
0: Yeah, they've done a great job. I love the kick from Stephen Crichton. He just popped it over the top into the corner. They had great kick chase there. And then off the back of that, they've been able to put the pressure on the Storm here. Harvey Norman replay. It's Alec McDonald, it looks like. He's knocked the ball on. So great opportunity here for the Bulldogs to strike again.
1: Yep, there's a replacement player onto the field, McDonald. So he's the one that's come up with the mistake. And Craig Bellamy alongside his son, looking down at his notepad and making notes. Do you reckon he's just writing down swear words so he doesn't say them out loud? So they end up the ball with Burton out wide. So takes the tackle, 11 away from the goal line. 19 in from touch, eastern side of the park. As Thompson, he charges into the line, grabbed there by McDonald over the top, Liero. In there as well was Oren Keeley, 9 away from the goal line as Haywood spirals the pass to Galvin, plays the front man Salmon. Salmon going for the line, he's a metre short and he's put down there by Clark and King, and Liero was in there as well. So Haywood goes right to left into the hands of Galvin. Now Salmon on to Crichton. Crichton to Kikau. Kikau steps off his left, taken there in a good tackle. Over on that far side of the field by Keeley. 15 in from touch, eastern side. Oh, six more tackles. He was on there too long, Keeley. He was overrunning the football there, King, but he did well to take it. And he's taken there right to about 9 metres away from the goal line. They're appealing for more penalties and more set restarts as Galvin plays the front man. Salmon goes into the line. Good tackle made there by Talau. In there as well was Joey Chan by the looks of things. 8 away from the goal line. They go to the short side. Kiraz. Kiraz spied an opening. He's held up. He stands in the tackle a metre short of the goal line. Ball will be played there by the Bulldogs. They do so now as they come away. It's with Haywood. He got the pass away to Galvin. Now onto Salmon. Salmon to Thompson. Thompson had his legs taken from underneath him, Keeley. He got up. Goes again, Thompson. He stands there with Watson and he's put to the ground. 4 metres away from the goal line. Bulldogs on the attack. As Haywood comes to the right, it's with Salmon. He dummies, goes himself. Seven for the line try. He deserves it too. He's had a boiler of a night.
3: Oh, they're in again, the Doggies. 14 to 12, pick to come. Bulldogs at the front.
0: Yeah, and he gets his second one tonight, Jamin Salmon. We saw him, he's supporting earlier on. He got his first try back through the middle, but on this occasion, just goes to the line. Harvey Norman replays. Got Max King pushing on his short pass there to the outside, but he just dummies and goes himself. Too easy in the end. The Melbourne Storm players, they couldn't handle him. Trent Liero, he turned down, opened it up. I think it's Josh King who goes one-on-one with Salmon there. He can't handle him and Salmon goes over.
2: Yeah, smart play here too by Jamin Salmon. He could see Trent Tolau rushing to intercept the pass out the back, but just held it there. And as you spoke about, Trent Liero fell for the dummy. And then Josh King, he tried to make contact, but he lost his footing. And then it was almost like Jamin Salmon fell over the top of him to get his second try of the night.
1: So 14 to 12, Bulldogs lead the Storm with a kick to come. 8 minutes left in the first half. He deserved that one, Salmon. He's had a great start to the game.
0: Oh, he's been great. He's well, obviously the two tries, but he also...
2: Defensively, he's been really good.
0: Well, he supported Connor Watson as well back through the middle when he made that break. And unfortunately for the Bulldogs, they got penalised for accidental offside. But he's had a good half.
2: Connor Watson?
0: Who?
1: So 14 to 12 right in front as Crichton converts the try. 16 to 12. Canterbury leading Melbourne at Amy Park with 8.5 minutes left. Earlier Dragons over the St. George Illawarra Dragons, 28-22. And Salmon, yeah, the Storm fell for the dummy and he crashes over to score the try. So two tries to Salmon tonight. And the Bulldogs needing to win to put themselves in a position to play finals footy. Look, for the Bulldogs, they've just got to keep winning, haven't they, boys?
0: Yep. That's all they got to do, keep winning. But I tell you what, it's been a fair battle, hasn't it?
1: Yes.
0: Storm have come to play. They started extremely well, but Bulldogs slowly but surely have got themselves right back into the game.
1: So here's the restart of play as the ball is sent to the northern end and winding up as Josh Curran. He charges into the line. Taken there in the tackle by three Melbourne Storm defenders. Alec McDonald, Wishart, and over the top was Keeley. Haywood sends the pass away. Out wide now, taking the tackle over on that far side of the field. They'll play the ball back now. The 16 onto the field, of course. Harry Hayes. This time it's with the Bulldogs. Put to the ground on this occasion is Kickow. Just short of the 30-metre line. 15 in from touch as Salmon stutters into the line. Runs it, Alec McDonald. And Liero's down low. There's one other in there, Keeley. So they'll play it about 12 short of the halfway line. Galvin gets a kick away. Tackle four inside his own 40. Attempted 40-20. But back there is Faialongo. He turns around, runs back towards the middle of the park. Goes straight through. Over the 30. He beat Galvin over halfway. And comes at Tracy. Tracy's got him and brought him to the ground. Ball is played now by Melbourne. In the dummy half, Wishart. Goes away to Talau. Out wide now, Watson. Watson's nearly gone through. Kick out. He goes. Gave him a great tackle and put him to the ground. 23 metres away from the Canterbury line. They come from Talau to Wishart. He popped the ball away now to McDonald. And McDonald's brought down into the tackle there. I've got J-Moz's disease. I'm losing my voice. It goes away to Keeley. And Keeley's put down. 15 metres away from the goal line. They come back to the middle of the park. Now it's with Watson. Watson looking for runners. Goes to Talau. On to Faialongo. Faialongo's fight and opening it closed up. Galvin's got him with the assistance of Preston. 13 away from the goal line. Tackle five. They go to the right. It's with Talau. He puts a kick into the in-goal area. Oh, flying through Meany. But he got a boot to ball the Bulldog and put it over the dead ball line. Gee whiz. Hard in your mouth stuff. Goal line dropout coming to the Bulldogs.
0: Was that Matty Burton that gets his boot to this ball? It didn't look like much of a kick in the end. Talau put it through. But Matty Burton had to kick this ball right at the last second. Because the Melbourne Storm...
4: Flicks Nick's finger.
0: Oh.
4: 20 metre.
0: Wow.
2: You could see six on that tackle as well that Connor Tracy made on Faialongo. He copped an elbow as he made contact and he's got a split. So we'll have to keep an eye on that. He may even have to go off with a HIA.
1: So 6 minutes remaining in the first half, 16 to 12. Bulldogs leading the Storm. Shout out all those people making their way back to Sydney off the back of the earlier game. The Dolphins beating St. George Illawarra 28-22. Nice to have you with us with the continuous call team. That's Sunday carb up, Levy. Earlier you said the Dragons over St. George Illawarra. Oh, well, I'm allowed one mistake. Dolphins over the Dragons 28-22. So the ball comes away to Preston this time. It's been a long day.
0: Well, I didn't notice.
1: Up towards the halfway line. You know the scary part is?
0: We would have picked it up.
1: Scary part is I didn't notice either. Just short of the halfway line. Hayward goes away to Curran. Now on to Salmon. Crichton, out wide kick out. He hands on now to Tracy. Now to Burton. And Burton's taken it a good tackle over on that far side of the field by Meany. 2 metres in from touch. 38 away from the Storm line. Crichton goes to the air. It goes straight up. It's the highest kick of the night. Underneath it back there, Tui Malatu-Brown. It's been knocked back by the Bulldogs. Into the hands of Preston. He bats it away now to Salmon. Tawala. Tawala's got support out wide. Draws it. Passes. Try the corner. He got there, Jacob Preston, but the touch judge, he's put his flag up.
5: You can challenge.
1: Well, why don't they just go to the video referee?
5: He's gone in a touch first.
0: Oh, the touch, he's put him on the line, Levy.
5: You want a challenge?
0: The touch, he's put him on the line. He's in, he's in, he's in, he's out. The touchy.
1: I think it's Drew Ultra. Drew, you've got one job and you've ticked the box, champ.
0: Nailed it. He's nailed it.
1: I'll tell you what, the officials have a good night. We had Freddie Mercury earlier in Wollongong and now we've got Drew Baby doing his job. If they put the foot on the line, you put the flag in the air and Drew, you, my friend, have guaranteed your spot next week.
0: Hey, the game's not over yet.
1: Come on, give him a break. 16-12, Bulldogs lead. I've never been more excited for a touchy getting it to go right. 21 metres away from the goal line. Wishart, he goes for run. Oh, he had support outside him, but he takes the tackle. 32 metres away from his home goal line. They pop the pass away from Talau, now to Liero. Six more tackles in the background. So they get into the ground, Liero. So he'll get to his feet and play the ball back with 4 minutes left in the first half. Five short of the halfway line. They go for a run up over the halfway line this time. They take the tackle. They do so now through Angus Hinchies onto the field, the 19, wearing the headgear. It's with Keeley over on the far side of the field. He stands in the tackle. They get into the ground, Curran and Crichton. 20 metres in from touch, eastern side of the field. Nine inside Bulldogs territory is Watson. He popped the pass away. Now it's with Talau. He goes into the tackle of Hayward and Curran and Salmon as well. Nine inside opposition territory. They come to the left. It's with Faelongo. The ball goes now to Clark. Clark goes put to ground 30 metres away from the Bulldogs line. Tackle five, says the referee. 19 in from touch. Western side of the field. Talau. He kicks it straight up into the air. It comes straight back down into the hands of Renakama. And Renakama's got it, Josh Morris. 21 metres away from his own line. 16 points to 12. The Doggies lead the Storm.
2: Yeah, I spoke about him earlier. The past month of football, he's had numerous tests in the air and he's come up trumps on most of them. He's playing some really confident footy at the moment, Jethro Rinnakama, and the Dogs are benefiting off the back of it. And the Storm, they're trying to muscle up defensively now, and they're doing a good job at the moment. They've only conceded about 20 metres in four tackles.
1: 16-12, Bulldogs lead the Storm as Curran winds up, runs up to the halfway line, turns in the tackle. He hasn't got any support with him. He'll play it back just over the halfway line. Tackle five, it's with Galvin. Galvin throws the pass to Anari Tawala. He kicks ahead down the throat of Faelongo. Faelongo runs back towards the centre of the park. Oh, he's hurt himself. He winced in pain. He's holding on to that left ankle, Piggy.
2: Yeah, I think he's just copped a knee, maybe.
0: Hard to see, wasn't it? Sort of came into contact with Lockie Galvin, and then was it Connor Tracy over the top?
2: Yep.
0: He looks like he's all right. He's got to his feet. He's okay.
1: 2 minutes 32 remaining. First half, 16-12. Bulldogs lead the Storm.
0: Just got stepped on, Levy. Just saw the Harvey Norman replay. Yeah. Lockie Galvin accidentally stepped on his ankle.
1: I stepped on a little kid's hand this week.
0: Oh, that poor kid.
1: I know. I felt for his safety.
0: Fractured?
1: Nah, I think amputated. Here's the.
2: Yeah, and he had the moon boot on too when he
1: No. I was getting a trolley at him. It was on the ground.
0: I heard you. Oh, quick tap here.
1: Quick tap here by Wishart. Wishart beat one of the tacklers. Oh, he's grabbed there by a kick out. 30 metres away from the Bulldogs line. Go on, what you going to say?
0: I heard you were wearing two moon boots lately. Is that true?
1: Shut up.
0: I heard you had two moon boots on.
1: Oh, Clark got the pass away. It went forward. He was standing in front of him. Toes the ball forward into the in-goal area. Will it be too big? No. It's been kicked over the dead ball line by Galvin. Hang on.
5: Had no try. Firstly, confirm that we're clear on the offload.
0: It went forward.
5: And then Trent Talau's kick. Look to see whether we get interference on him that prevents him potentially getting to a grounding.
1: Oh, come on, please.
0: What about this forward pass?
2: Yep. Yeah. You're not going to be able to tell that way.
0: No, it looked. I thought it was forward. Well, it's an offload there from King. Is it King? I'm just trying to pick it up.
2: It looks like it's not King. The back row, Cooper Clark.
0: Cooper Clark. He offloads the ball. It's play on there. Tolau
6: Cooper
0: gets
6: Clark's
0: it.
6: Looking to offload. We just need to have a look at direction.
0: Oh, so how can you adjudicate on this?
2: Thought you can't rule on a forward pass.
0: Because that's a forward pass. Ooh, jeez. Oh, Bulldog's hand in there.
2: Yeah, and then does it hit Tolau's hand first and then Preston and then he regathers it.
0: Okay, so Clark's throwing the ball up here. He's offloading. Tolau's there with Preston. Looks like Tolau gets his left hand to the ball first, then Preston knocks the ball.
2: So that's
0: so
2: a knock on.
0: So what do they deem that a knock on?
2: It's a knock on.
0: And then he regathers the ball, and then we know that he goes on to then kick it, put a grubber in behind the line, and Lockie Galvin kicked it over the dead ball line. But
6: we've got an on-field ruling that this pass is backwards, and he's driven backwards.
0: Oh, there's the smother.
6: He's travelling backwards at this point.
0: Touches his left hand. And then touch Preston's
6: hits the
0: end.
6: Left hand of Trent Flower into the right hand. He negates any knock on by regaining possession here.
0: Don't they see the Preston hand?
2: Clearly they haven't seen Preston's hand.
0: Surely they're having a look at that because Preston's...
6: Just making sure it doesn't touch a Bulldog hand on the way through here.
2: You can't see. You could see
0: your... You've got the worst angle possible. They can't clear it from that angle. They got to go back to the angles.
6: Playing on at this point.
2: Oh, my God. How are we getting this wrong?
0: Oh, man, come on. Where's the music, Levy? Thank you.
6: Deliberate action from Bailey Haywood after the kick. Stays front on.
0: This will be a sin bin.
2: That shouldn't be a sin bin. It should have been a knock on.
0: Stop yelling at me. I don't like loud noises.
7: Loud noises. There's
6: a possibility here. Professional foul penalty drop.
0: But it should be. We've got to go back to the Preston hand.
2: I'm done with you, NRL bunker.
6: See, at this point when the foul occurs, he's in line with any possible Bulldogs chaser.
2: So now it's a question of, do you think Trent Tolau is faster than the other two Bulldogs players?
7: Well, but here's
6: due
7: a question.
6: To this deliberate action for Bailey Haywood, this is a professional foul. We are ruling out a penalty try due to the presence of the other Bulldogs. We have a decision.
0: I don't think they saw the Preston right hand.
2: I don't think they did either.
5: Yeah, I'll just see where the ball bounces.
1: Yeah. Why have we spent 3 minutes?
0: Don't worry, Lee. I don't want to get angry.
2: Five.
0: Here we go. He's going to the sin bin.
5: Professional foul.
1: Haywood's gone to the bin.
8: What's the difference between that and me getting hit right down there and letting get a
5: sin? Because that denies a try-scoring opportunity, mate. That's what.
1: They go looking for things these days, don't they?
0: No, but I just don't understand why when they
2: it
0: went to look...
2: shouldn't have got to that.
0: When that's they went to look for the right hand of Preston, that they went to the worst angles possible.
5: Yep.
0: Anyway, you know what? I don't care.
5: I'll tell you when to take it, mate. Yeah,
0: let's just move on. I'm sick of it.
5: Just wait.
0: Put old mate in the bunker. From the 6 o'clock game. What's his name? Ironsy.
1: Why don't we just cut the wires for the bunker? That'll help. Anyway, they take the tap from the penalty and Clark will be put to the ground 3 metres away from the goal line. Melbourne Storm have it. It's 16-12. Bulldogs in front. To Lau. Into the line they go. Liero away on the outside. This time it's with Hinchy. And Hinchy will be made to play at 10 away from the goal line. Dummy half they come. Wishart plays the front man. McDonald. McDonald for the line. Can he get there? No. A metre short of the goal line. He'll play next to the right bumper bar as Wishart comes deep to Talau. Talau goes into the line to Faolongo. Faolongo nearly sliced through. Good tackle made by Galvin. Tuwala was there as well. Six more tackles. Of course it is. 2 metres away from the goal line. They go left to right to Talau. Now it goes to Wishart. Wishart hands on to Liero. And Liero's 30 metres away from the Canterbury line.
5: One. Push up. Go.
0: He didn't even move.
1: He didn't even play it again.
0: Where he played. Oh.
1: 3 metres away from the goal line as Wishart sends it away to Talau. Into the line they go. Faolongo out wide. They go to the corner. They're in again. Leo gets his second. So we're all locked up at 16 all with a kick to come. 30 seconds left in the first half. Melbourne get a try out wide.
0: Yeah, right on half time. They'll love that. They got the obviously the sin bin and the penalty. Harvey Norman replay. Wishart out the back to Talau. Tolau on to far. Longo's causing him all sorts of dramas tonight. He sums up the situation because Kiraz comes in off his wing. He uses some really nice footwork to get inside him, then throw the pass to Leo on the outside. Leo does the rest, gets it over in the corner, and the Storm level things up at 16 all with a kick to come.
2: Yeah, Moses Leo shows Jacob Kiraz how it's done. Up the other end, his foot goes into touch, but he does a great job there. And they're their own worst enemy there, the Dogs. They get one in the bin and they compound it by giving away a six again, and you just can't do that when you're one man down. So you see the Storm coaching box there going up. They're happy because they know that's huge right on the stroke of halftime.
1: 16-all. 16-all. Melbourne and Canterbury.
2: We should just get like pandas or monkeys in the bunker and just film them, because like if they get it wrong, at least they're cute.
1: That's one of your best comments of all time. So you don't care whether they get it right or wrong. You just want to be cute.
2: Just have a video of them just getting around the room, and then they bring out the button, red or green.
1: You know what? I haven't even got the energy to blow about the bunker tonight.
0: No, you just don't care. I'll just like, whatever.
1: Here's Meany from out wide, curling it around. No goal. 16 all, half time. Whoa. Hang on. Did he just say challenging?
0: Can't challenge
1: a kick at goal, bro.
0: And it went under.
1: Thanks, Jerry. I'll tell you what, I'm calling it right now. This is Jerry's last season in the NRL. I'm calling on the NRL to give Freddie Mercury earlier more games of
0: football. Yeah, we want him.
1: What's his name again?
0: Einsy.
1: We want Einsy.
0: I'm not sure.
2: And Bruff. Bruff was all right last week, too.
1: Teen Wolf.
2: Yeah.
0: Kieran Irons.
1: Good luck. Good on you, Kieran.
0: In the fire.
1: You know what? He might be driving back listening to us.
0: Kieran Irons in the fire.
1: You like that one,
0: yeah,
1: didn't you?
0: I did.
1: You're a gibberer. 16-all Storm leading... Oh, not Storm leading the Bulldogs. 16-all...
0: yeah! 16-all Storm lead...
1: Shut up, you idiots. 16-all Storm and the Bulldogs. Halftime at Amy Park. A break back with plenty more.
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1: It's an aerial assault for the young fullback, James, and he's up to the task. Storm have got it. Oh! There's Max King rushed up off the line. A tough tackle. Goes to DeLau, up into the air. Back there is Tracy Kiraz as well. Into the hands of Melbourne. It's a try. They got the ball down. It's Moses Leo. He got it down. Will he award the try? It looks like he will. Jared Sutton points to the spot. Now on to Kickow. Kickow beat one of the tacklers. He's gone straight through. He's got support. He hands on now.
3: park. Wishart spirals it to the left to Lau. Jabs a little kick in behind them. Flying! Oh, he got there. The fullback, what a try! Suafayalongo, like a thief in the night, slices through, grabs hold of the football, plants a try.
1: Good tackle made by Keeley. They play the ball back. They go to the left. Brighton. It's been touched there by Melbourne. Ritter-Carter for the corner. He got there. Metres away from the goal line. Bulldogs on the attack as Hayward comes to the right. It's with Salmon. He dummies, goes himself. Salmon for the line try. He deserves it too. He's had a boiler of a night. Oh, they're in again, the Doggies.
7: Across Australia, this is the Continuous Call Team.
1: Half-time, 16 all. Storm and the Bulldogs at Amy Park as the Seagulls fly over the top of the stadium. Looking for a feed earlier, the Dolphins over the St. George Illawarra Dragons, 28-22. But at 16 all with the Storm and the Bulldogs locked up at half-time. Piggy and Josh, you can have a look at the first half action thanks to our mates at Powerbar.
0: Well, thank you, Mark Levy. As we see those lovely Seagulls, it's got me perplexed where those Seagulls go, and then all of a sudden half time and the Seagulls reappear. But anyway, we might discuss that a little later on. J-Moz, let's have a chat about the game. As Levy just mentioned, 16 all, the Melbourne Storm and the Canterbury Bankstown Bulldogs. I've thoroughly enjoyed the half. I think both teams have had a real good crack. Melbourne Storm started strong, but Bulldogs slowly worked their way back into the game.
2: Yeah, they did. The Melbourne Storm started really well and got an early try, and the Dogs slowly worked their way back into that half between kind of the 10 to the 30 minute mark, but I think the last 10 minutes was all the Storm there. And we're looking at some stats here for Jack Daniels. They've had 53% possession and completed at 86%. The Dogs are completing at 78%, but I think the one player who's made the difference for the Storm has been Faolonga. He's been in everything good that they've done. He scored a try. He's had a line break, which just went straight through the Dog's middle. And every time he's touched the ball, he looks sharp. He had the try assist at the end there for Moses Leo. So if they're going to get the win, it's going to be off the back of his good work. And I really like the way the Dogs got themselves back into the contest, going to that left edge with Kikau and coming up with a offload and support through the middle. They've been doing that really well. Jamin Salmon, he's been outstanding, got himself a double in the first half. They've gone a lot to the left. I'd like to see them go to the right. They seem to just get to the right and just give the ball to Preston. I think they've got to be a bit more creative on that right edge. But this game's anyone's at the moment.
0: It's handy, isn't it? And yeah, I think you mentioned a pre-game, just the fact that they got Kikau back into the team and the difference he makes, because as you said, on that left edge for the Bulldogs now, they're almost just playing early, yeah, giving him the ball and seeing how destructive he can be and seeing what he can come up with.
2: Yeah, they have. And I've actually been quite impressed with the fella on debut, Hayden Watson.
0: He's done a good job, hasn't he?
2: He's up against Kikau, and a couple of times he's got him early and chopped him down. So he's doing a great job, and he's had a couple of decent runs. But in terms of the attack, the Dogs, they've still made 5 line breaks to 2, but they just haven't been able to convert. They had that one where I think it was Salmon kicked the ball and it just dribbled out, and they didn't come up with it. Karaz put his foot just into touch in a try-scoring opportunity. I just think the Storm have made their opportunities count, whereas the Dog, they've probably missed a couple.
0: Yeah, for me, when you look at the Melbourne Storm, and I think you're 100% right with Faolonga, it seems any sort of strike from the Melbourne Storm, it's all coming off him. He scored the try, he set up the one that was so important, so crucial, right on that halftime break. But for the Bulldogs, they got a number of players that can do that, and you went through it. You know, Jamin Salmon, he went through once and scored on his own close to the line. He supported through Connor Tracy on one that was pulled back. Stephen Crichton and Kikau went through, and then they played to Salmon for his first try. There's so many more options for the Bulldogs probably to create things in attack.
2: Yeah, and they've just got to get through this next kind of 8-minute period with no Bailey Hayward on the field. So just invest in that defence and front load their energy that way, and then similar to what they did in the first half, just build themselves into the game with the attack. I think Cameron Ciraldo wouldn't be happy with their defence at the moment. If you're looking at their defence, Storm have made 150 tackles, Dogs 168, but they've missed 21 tackles and had 10 ineffective tackles. Oh, I think a lot of that is around Bailey Hayward. They've gone at him a lot,
0: yep.
2: And we've seen him get bumped off a couple of times, and off the back of that, they've been able to throw some offloads and create a bit of movement around the ruck there. So I think the Dogs need to shore up that, but like we said, in terms of the game, it's anyone's right now. I think we'll probably see a couple more tries from both sides.
0: I still think the Bulldogs myself, I think they've got too much quality across the park. And I think that'll come through in the second half. But I tell you what, you've got to give a rap to Trent Tolau. I know we've already spoken about Hayden Watson in the halves and far longer at fullback, but Tyron Wishart at hooker. Let's remember, the Melbourne Storm are missing their starting 9, 7 and 6, yeah. All, you know, in the top, you know, few players in their positions in the game. But those fellas are doing a really good job. Tolau, I think's kicked for 2 tries as well.
2: Yeah, they're doing an outstanding job. And I think Tolau's been good. The past month, having to fill in a number of positions, and like we said, that young Hayden Watson, he's been great. But for the Doggies, they need to fix up their errors and their penalties. They've conceded 6 penalties to the Storms too, as well.
0: Wow.
2: So
0: thank you guys.
2: It's all
0: thank
2: hurting
0: you,
2: them at the moment.
0: Well, back to you, Levy.
1: Thanks very much. 16-all Storm and the Bulldogs. 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I just wanted to give a plug to something. Daryl Bryman, the big man, sent this through to me. As you know, he's a Starlight Ambassador.
0: Yes, he is.
1: There's something pretty special happening in Sydney tomorrow. Dromoyne Fish and Chip Shop, Ocean Foods, are launching a month-long Starlight fundraiser tomorrow called Chipping In for Sick Kids. George, the owner, has thrown so much behind this fundraiser and is aiming to raise $20,000 for Starlight during August. He's donating 100% of proceeds from every $4 kids hot chips and $10 from every $12 fish and chips meals. They're kicking things off tomorrow with a community celebration from 12 till 2, including a live diva, DJ, Starry the mascot, and plenty of fun family events. So for those of you listening to us on 2GB, if you'd like to support Starlight, but also get yourself a lovely fish and chips, including for the kids, head along to Dromoyne Fish and Chip Shop Ocean Foods, because they're chipping in for sick kids. And well done to the owner, George, for what you're doing, mate. Well done. And get down there. And I'm actually heading down to Beverly Hills Park in the morning, boys. The Kingsgrove Colts.
0: Really?
1: They've got a big fundraiser for MND.
0: Nice.
1: And I drive straight past it to get on the motorway to come into Pyrmont. So I'm going to pop in and make a donation and grab something to eat and coffee and lend my support to it as well. So many community-minded things happening at the moment, which is sensational. On the way to the break, Melbourne, we've got your Vegas leave pass sorted. The Melbourne Storm heading to the bright lights of Vegas to play at Allegiant Stadium on the 27th of February next year. But there to see it live in one of the world's greatest arenas. This isn't just a game. 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So come and join us in Vegas next year. The scoreline reads 16-all Storm and the Bulldogs. Keep those messages coming. I'll read a few of them out when we come back. So get in touch. Let us know where you are. 0460 873 873. And you can email us via the website. So Rodney's done that. He's at Corumba with the Mrs. Listening, she's a dog supporter. Mel and Ferret are listening to us. Doesn't that sound like a lovely couple? Mel and Ferret, lovely. Thank you. And John has been in touch, listening in New Caledonia. You're coming in loud and clear. We're off to a break. Back with the second half right after this.
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1: Welcome back. Continuous call team. Friday night footy. Joseph's in Canberra. Great call tonight, boys. Go the Dogs. Rugged up on a cold night in the nation's capital. Fun facts, fellas. Tyson Brough is the son of Rob Brough, former Family Feud compere and news anchor on 7 in the 80s and 90s. Get the video ref back at the ground. I think it's time for it. Freddie from... let's not go there, Freddie. Thank you. Boys, just letting you know, the sync on the 2GB app working great in Werris Creek. Great call, lads. I was falling asleep, but I've turned you guys on and loving every minute of it. Thank you very much. Keep them coming. 0460 873 873. Jump on the... text line, shoot through a note, let us know where you're tuning in and how that sync button's working for you. Loving all the feedback coming through. It's the way to do it these days, boys.
0: Just sync it.
2: How good
1: just
2: is it?
1: Just sync it.
0: Yeah. So, beautiful.
1: Fantastic. Now they come for the second half. Who wins?
0: I'm going to stick with the Doggies, I think.
2: Yeah.
0: I just think they've got too many points of attack tonight. You got Kikau, you got Crichton, you got Galvin, you got Jamin Semin, who's done an unbelievable job through the middle. I think they got too much for the Storm.
1: Sandra's listening in Bundaberg. Hilarious show as always. Thank you, Sandra. Might be on the Bundy rum up there, Sandra.
0: Ooh. You're not a Bundy rum sort of guy, are you?
1: No, I'm exclusive to Jack Daniels, given one of their on-air sponsors.
0: Me too.
1: Thank you. So, second half underway. Find out who's OnlyFans tonight, please, Andrew. Get off your phone and stop texting members of staff.
0: Ooh.
1: 13 metres away from their own line. So they work the ball over the 20-metre line, Melbourne. So with first use of the football in the second half, 16 all on the Bulldogs, still down to 12 men, given there was a sin bin in the first half. So here they are, Melbourne, playing it just short of the 30-metre line. They send it back to the middle as Liero goes into the line, takes the tackle, 20 in for the eastern touchline. Ball played again as Wishart sends the pass away to Talau, who gets a kick away. Downfield, bounces shy of the 30, takes a sharp right angle and goes into touch.
0: Why didn't he kick it? Was it Tuamalatu Brown? I thought he had an opportunity to get a bit of boot on ball there, Levy. What did you think?
1: I thought he should have towed it forward.
0: Yeah, I thought he could have.
1: Give himself a chance.
0: He just sort of let it trickle over the sideline. The ball took a bit of a right turn. It was an early kick from Tolea, but let me just have a look at the Harvey Norman replay. Oh, I thought he might have been able to stick the leg out for a bit of boot on ball there.
2: A little cross.
1: I've just been told who's on OnlyFans tonight.
0: Who's on?
1: Clinton Maynard. Boring!
0: This is going to be the first one I don't listen to.
1: You know what? For safety reasons, don't listen.
0: No, I've got a long drive ahead of me tonight. I won't be listening to that one. Wait,
1: mate, he's the only bloke who's dirty on his team when they want a comp.
0: He never tips him.
1: Oh. Anyway, that's all coming up at what time? 10:30.
0: Can't wait for that one.
1: As Curran goes into the line. Hey, we love Clinton. He's a wonderful man. Host of the Drive Show in Sydney.
0: Have you heard him play guitar?
1: Here's Curran. They go right to left. It's with Crichton. Yeah, awful. Kick downfield into the corner. Up high they go. They've got it, Melbourne. And Renekama put the hit on Meany. So Meany will play it 10 in from touch, 10 away from his own line, western side of the field. Yeah, I had a morning off when we were doing that breakfast show, and I had him playing the guitar and singing songs.
0: He sang
1: Waiting.
0: Pearl Jam.
1: Oh, God. Anyway, Keely.
0: He'll never lift that one down.
1: Keely brings the ball back, so they play the ball back. He squealed earlier today.
0: He squealed?
1: Yeah, he had Ian Moss and Troy Cassidaly in the studio, and he squealed at the end of it.
0: Oh, my God.
2: I was listening. So jeez, that was a good song.
1: Send it back to the middle of the park, taking the tackle this time as Hinchy. So 16 all score. The score is Storm and the Bulldogs do battle at Amy Park. Kick downfield by Watson. Underneath it is Tracy, 22 away from his own line. He skips over the 30-metre line and will take the tackle in the middle of the park. 3 minutes gone in the second half. Canterbury and Melbourne locked at 6-all as Rinnakama goes for a run. Out towards the 40, over the 40-metre line. 20 in from touch, western side of the field. Ball to be played back. T says, boring.
0: I thought you were laughing at Rinnakama. He looked like he caught one in where the it jokes. Hurts.
1: Yeah. Oh, speaking of hurting, Jimmy says, boys, had dodgy Indian for breakfast. I'm having to listen to you from a very small room with four walls.
0: Oh, the toilet.
1: I know exactly where you're. Yeah. Well, mate, you didn't have to say it. I've pretty much said it anyway. Thank you. 20 in from touch over on that far side. They work the short side. It's with Galvin. Pop the ball away to Preston. And Preston stands in the tackle. It'll be made to play 10 in from touch over on that far side of the field. Bulldogs have it. Tackle five. Oh, no. Galvin, he's lost the ball. There was nothing wrong with the pass. He might have had a little Bo Peep. What do you reckon, boys? And drop the ball.
0: Yeah, he's disappointed himself there, Lockie Galvin. Last play of the set. Harvey Norman replays, looking for a kick. It's a nice pass out in front. He just took his eyes off it. Probably having a look at where he's going to kick the footy and turns possession over to the Melbourne Storm.
1: So Keeley standing in the tackle. Melbourne Storm have the football. Nine short of the halfway line. Steaming onto it this time is Meaney. And Meaney's grabbed there by Kickow, and in there as well was Harry Hayes. So ballers play tackle to Melbourne Storm have it. They go out a dummy half Wishart. He shrugged off the tackle of Hayes by the looks of things. And he takes the tackle there, and he'll be made to play it now, middle of the park. So Hayward back onto the field in 4 minutes. So Melbourne Storm have it as Liero popped the pass away. Taking the tackle this time is Hinchy on the 40. Bulldogs into the field as Talau grabs hold of the football, puts a little kick behind them. Back there is Crichton steaming through Faolongo. Crichton stepped over the top of him, throws the pass to Rinnakama, and Rinnakama's grabbed and will be made to play it. Piggy, 20 away from his own line, 5 in from the western touchline.
0: Yeah, it wasn't a bad option from the Melbourne Storm there. It was a kick from Talau back through the middle of the field for Faolongo, but Stephen Crichton, he was able to read it, get back there in time and defused the situation. The Bulldogs then went straight on the attack through Rinnakama.
1: Yep, still to come tonight. Clinton Maynard on OnlyFans. Strap yourselves in as Tracy works the ball up over the 40. But why are you looking at me like that?
0: Don't be like that.
1: 8 short of the halfway line as Curran runs the football. Oh, there's a strong tackle made. It was Hinchy. And over the top, McDonald on Curran. They come to the left. It's with Crichton. Left foot kick downfield, high one. They're coming through the Bulldogs. Oh, we got a hand to it, Burton, but it was knocked on. Picked up there by Meaney. He popped the pass away to Faolongo. Threw the ball out wide. Now it's with Wateri. And Wateri's going to be taken there about 30 metres away from their own line. 16 all score line, Josh Morris, storming the Bulldogs.
2: Yeah, I think Matt Burton just winded himself in that contest going up for the ball with Tumalatu Brown, knocks the ball on, but they've got to say, strong carry here from Cooper Clark. The Doggies' attack just seems a bit disjointed at the moment with no Hayward, so they'll be hoping he gets on soon.
1: Through the hands, Watson popped it away. Now it's with Keeley. Keeley trying to skip through the tackle of Burton. He held onto him. Crichton over the top as well. Crichton got caught up there, so they're going to go back and play it on tackle three.
0: He's just slowing it down.
1: Too smart. Here's McDonald. Straightens up, takes the tackle over the 40-metre line. Bulldogs enter the field. Tackle four. 16 all score line remains as Liero running onto the football, throws it to the left. Now it's with Talau. Quick hands away. Went behind him. And back there over on the far side is Leo. And the Bulldogs have
0: Tuala's
1: got it. Tuala's
0: got it.
5: Okay, we're on tackle four, Melbourne. And you've got knock-on Dogs.
1: Ooh, knock-on Bulldogs.
0: Oh, the touchy's okay, called it. Levy, this is your touchy.
5: We're on tackle four, Melbourne.
0: From the first half, let's have a look. Harvey Norman replay.
1: What's his name, Drew? Come on, Drew.
0: Ball goes out the back behind Leo. Leo dives.
1: Yeah, I think you got a hand to it, Tuala.
2: I don't think he knocks it on, but.
0: Yeah, I don't know, Levy. I think you're trying to stick up for your mate here.
1: Actually, I just saw a tattoo up on his left butt cheek.
0: Who's?
1: The touchy. I'm now off him.
0: What was it? And how did you see that?
1: We just saw a camera shot. There was a tattoo on his left buttock.
0: How could you see his butt?
1: Because you can see it under his shorts.
2: So it's on his hammy.
0: Yeah.
1: No, it's up on his butt. Anyway, ball goes in, out it comes. I'm backing him. You got it right. So here they are now with the Watson, he's got it. Hayden Watson on debut, doing a brilliant job. Out of dummy half, Wishart. He spied it open. He goes straight through, Wishart. Popped it away, try to edge. Angus gets the try. Great support play. They're back in front. 20 points to 16. Kick the gum.
0: Jeez, it was nice work here from Tyron Wishart, who just splits the Bulldogs right through the middle of the ruck. It's exactly what they needed to start this second half. 8 minutes into it from the scrum base. We see young Watson. He cuts back off his right foot on a number of occasions here. Goes through the middle. Gets a quick play the ball. And then Wishka. Wishart's away. He uses him as a decoy. I think it's Harry Hayes he uses as a decoy. Offloads to Hinchie. Hinchie goes in under the sticks and the Melbourne Storm lead. 20 points to 16 with a kick to come.
2: Yeah, that's extremely poor defence there from the Dogs, especially around the middle of the ruck. Harry Hayes just running with his back turned. Just turn around and face him. Give away a penalty there if you have to. You don't let a hooker just run through like that easily and then has the presence of mind to look for an offload. And the young fella, Angus Hinchie, gets his first try.
1: So 20 points to 16 with a kick to come. He did all the work there, Wishart, and Hinchie in support alongside him. He was there to grab the try. Geez, I tell you what, this young bloke on debut, Watson's going all right.
0: He's doing a good job for him, isn't he? He's having a crack.
1: Absolutely.
0: So obviously got plenty of talent.
1: That's just his second NRL appearance, Angus Hinchie, and he gets a try. Good luck to him. You scored two on debut, didn't you, Piggy? As Meany converts it, 22 to 16, Storm lead Bulldogs. Continuous call team.
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1: You scored two on debut, didn't you?
0: Yeah. Long, long time ago.
1: What about you, Josh? Any tries early in your career?
2: I think it took me about five games to get my first try, and it was the only try because we got beaten 40-4.
1: How many did you score in your career?
0: Thousands.
2: In the 150s, I think.
1: 150. Here's the restart. Kicks downfield and bringing the ball back from the restart is Alec McDonald. Grabbed hold of there by, of course, the 16 for the Bulldogs, Hayes. He's throwing me tonight, Hayes, with the headgear on as they go for a run this time through Liero. He's filled in the tackle, 20 away from his own line as Harry Grant watches from the grandstand. He's always laughing at something, Harry. Oh, ball's come free from Keeley. Picked up by the Bulldogs. They shifted to the left. It's with Rinnakama. Rinnakama stops. He runs back towards the middle of the park. And he'll take the tackle, 10 in from the Western touchline, 23 away from the Melbourne Storm line. Ball is played. It's sent away to Hayward. Into the line they come, this time through Kurt Mann. He takes the tackle, 23 away from the Melbourne Storm line. Tackle two, says the referee. Hayward goes to Galvin. Galvin on to Tracy. Tracy dummies over on that far side, straightens up. He takes the tackle, three in from touch, eastern side of the field. 11 away from the Melbourne Storm line. Tuala spirals the pass away to Hayward. Now Galvin, he goes on to Mann, on to Crichton. He hands on. It's with kick out through to the 10-metre line, and that's where he'll play it. Tackle made there by Keeley. Tackle four, back to the centre. It's with Curran. Steps up his right, his left. He goes in the line. 2 metres short of the goal line this time. Ball is played on tackle four. They come back to the left. Ball goes to ground. Toe forward by Burton. Burton try. He towed it forward like a Melbourne victory. Melbourne City player for himself claims the try. 22-20. Storm lead Bulldogs kick to come Canterbury.
0: There's plenty of luck involved in this one, but I tell you what, Matt Burton does a great job here. Harvey Norman replay. Bailey Hayward gets out of dummy half and he spins back to throw the pass, but he misses kick out. Ball goes behind him, bounces out to Burton. Burton toes it ahead, gets it in behind the Melbourne Storm defensive line, picks it up, scores the try, and out of nothing, as they say, beware the bounce pass. Well, Burton makes the most of it and scores for the Doggies.
2: It's undefendable. The bounce pass gets him all the time. And, yeah, it was a brilliant heads-up play there by Matty Burton. Just put a soft kick through, not a hard one, and get a good bounce that he could pick up. And the Dogs hit straight back. They needed to. And Bailey Hayward back onto the field. The attack looked better instantly.
1: So Burton claims the try. What are you holding up the coffee for, Piggy?
0: Well, I'm just saying I've got a nice coffee here.
1: Yeah, right.
0: Because I knew you were about to bag me for having Andrew make it for me.
1: Yeah, I would have thought you'd do that earlier, but anyway.
0: Well, how did you make your tea there that you're drinking?
1: I'm calling the football.
0: Because I saw Andrew walk in with that.
1: I'm calling the football. I've also got control of the buttons. 22-20. You know what? Mike Pearce will learn very quickly how to use these buttons to his advantage. Does he panel himself or is... We're going to have to teach him that.
0: He doesn't panel. He's not a paneler.
1: I'm going to have to teach him. Panel you. He's crying out wide. Actually, no, I won't. I remember doing boxing with you once. I've never met anyone so aggressive. Strikes it towards the upright and away to the right. No goal. 22-20. Score remains. Storm lead Bulldogs. Continuous call tone.
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1: So, Burton gets the try. At this rate, it's whoever's in front at the 80 minutes off the back of you score, we score. That's the way it's working out at the moment. A seesawing game of football, as they say in the classic.
0: It's a seesawing affair, Lee.
1: It's a seesawing contest. Here's the restart. How cold are you going to be in Goulburn when you get there tonight?
0: 1 degree.
1: Good luck, and you're in shorts.
0: Yep. Mate, I've only got to get from my car to the hotel room.
1: What if you can't work a way to get in?
0: Well, the lovely people at the hotel have given me great instructions.
1: Okay. Here's Kiraz.
0: Hope they put the aircon on for me.
1: 15 away from their own goal line. Mate, it's a one-star motel in Goulburn.
0: It's not one-star.
1: You're lucky it's got a lock on the door. There's a kick out. He takes the tackle. One of those great establishments. You can book it by the hour rather than the night. There's Kurt Mann working it up over the 30-metre line. He's put down middle of the park. It went back to the left. It's with Galvin. Galvin running the football over the 40-metre line. 8 short of the halfway line. They'll play it back on tackle 5 as Hayward goes to the left. Crichton gets a kick away. Outside the 40 this time. Downfield. Underneath it, Failongo. 18 away from the goal line. He links up now with Tui Malatu Brown, and he's collared there by 3 Bulldogs defenders. And he'll be made to play 23 away from his own line. Watching goes into acting half. The young fella on debut who's had a brilliant night out is Leo. He takes the tackle over on the far side of the field. 19 in from touch, 25 away from his own line. Shocking play the ball. Should have either been 6 more tackles or he should have been pulled up for a bad play the ball.
0: Agree.
1: Anyway, they play it this time through the Melbourne Storm. It ends up with Meaney. Meaney runs into the tackle there of Hayes and Kickow, and over the top is Curran. Middle of the park, in fact, just left of centre field as Wishart goes back to the left. It's with Clark. Clark's taken there over on the far side by Galvin and Preston. 6 short of the halfway line. It's with Talau. Fifth tackle kick away from just inside his own half. Downfield taken by Rinnakama. Rinnakama runs into the tackle of Meaney and Keeley. And he'll be made to play it about, 20 metres short of the halfway line. 31 away from his own line. Josh Morris is Burton. He takes the tackle on this occasion. Storm 22, Bulldogs 20, 14 gone for the second half.
2: Yeah, both sides just trying to settle into the contest in the second half here as we see a shift out of the backfield to Kiraz. Bit of space now for Kiraz. Nice offload.
1: Oh, Tuwala. He grabbed the hold of the back of his jersey over on that far side with Terry, and he was bent backwards and... Oh, geez.
2: Looks like he's done his hammy.
1: Yeah, that's what it looked like he held on to. You're right. I'm not surprised given the way he was bent backwards. You have a look at the replay, boys. We'll come back to it. He's got the ball now to Arla over on that far side of the field. Geez, it looked awkward, didn't it?
0: That's exactly what he'd want after that. His boys were talking about his hammy.
2: Yeah, he gets early ball.
0: Shots back to his centre position. And Galvin just zings him early ball. Says, have another crack.
2: Test it out.
1: On report.
0: Yeah, Talau's on report for the high shot. Harvey Norman replay there.
2: Yeah, he whacked a bit of snot out of his nose.
0: He got a little bit. Cleaned it out of Tuwala there. The Doggies will get a great opportunity here to potentially retake the lead.
1: So 15 gone in the second half. 22 points to 20. Storm leading the Doggies. Chance for the Doggies to go back in front. That's on the Lowe's Menswear scoreboard and the Tui's clock. Speaking of Tui's, give the Tui's Ultra a try. Drink responsibly as Galvin turns the ball back inside. Thompson straightens up, goes into the hit line, taken there by Stefania Tuikamanu and Keeley. 13 metres away from the goal line. Tackle two. Bulldogs have got it. Haywood goes to the right. Galvin back to the left. It's with King. And King's put down. 10 away from the goal line. Just right of centre field. Doggies on the attack. Ball played back again as Haywood goes to the right. Tracy stepping. Tracy still stepping. Lost it out behind him. Six more tackles. It was knocked out by Melbourne. Ends up with Tawala. Tawala going for the corner. And he's brought down just inside the eastern touchline. About 5 metres away from the goal line. Ball played back as Kiraz sends the pass away to Haywood. He got it away now to Galvin. Galvin dummies, goes into the line. 9 metres away from the Melbourne Storm goal line. He's slow to his feet, Lockie. They play the ball back as Haywood sends it away to Mann. Mann reversing his way away from the defensive line. He's grabbed hold of there by Faialongo and Stefano Yatoikamanu. 10 away from the goal line. Haywood to King. King straight and hard.

0: Yeah, I think they're a little bit hard done by there. I'm not sure old Sutton's having a great night tonight.
1: I think it's been the story of his year.
0: But what I will say is that was a pretty ordinary attacking set from the Doggies, wasn't it? They were pretty ordinary there in that set. It was an ordinary kick from Crichton. Yes.
1: What's the security guard that's always with the New South Wales team?
2: Connor City.
1: He's a legend.
2: Connie.
1: I met him at the airport.
2: Yeah,
1: lovely fellow. I said to him, I said, mate, you got the best job in the world. He goes, I love my rugby league. Good, love him. Good man. So here they are, Melbourne, 9 short of the halfway line. They go away to the left. It's with King this time, and King will take the tackle. Eventually, Held says the referee, just short of the halfway line. Here's Liero over the halfway line. Oh, they rushed up there. Galvin and Preston to put the hit on Stefano Yatoikamanu. They keep him inside his own half. He plays it back. 18 in from touch. Eastern side, Liero. Liero runs at man. He ran straight over the top of man. Man comes at him again. Leo Thompson in the meantime's got him, and he effects the tackle. Now 8 inside opposition territory. 6 more tackles. For God's sake, Jared, would you just let them play the game and stop involving yourself in every bloody play? As they go into dummy half, they come away to the right this time. Now it's with Watson, and Watson takes the tackle. So they'll play it back now, 28 metres away from the Bulldogs' line. They come away now. 6 against, 4 to Melbourne, 3 to the Bulldogs. Picked up there by Tyron Wishart. 6 more tackles again. Of course it is. He must have heard me, Jared. 28 metres away from the Bulldogs' line. They go to the left. It's with King this time. King's grabbed a hold of there by Hayward and Thompson and King. 22 metres away from the Bulldogs' line. Ball will be played by Melbourne. Dummy half as Wishart. They go to Talau. Back to Liero. Liero's got it now. 18 metres away from the Bulldogs' line. Just left of centre field as Wishart goes for a run. Here's big Stefano Yatoikamanu. Flick the ball out the back. Into the hands of Wishart. Now away to Talau. Plays the front man, King. King's got it. He's 5 metres short of the goal line. Standing in the tackle with Crichton and King. Tackle 4. Melbourne have got it. They send it away to the left. It's with Liero. He got it to Watson. Watson dabs a little kick and behind them. Back there's Preston in the in-goal area. Can he get back into the field of play? No. Goal line dropout, Bulldogs. Great set, goal Melbourne, 22-20. Storm lead Doggies injury. Midway through the second half.
0: Tell you what, it was a nice little kick. Harvey Norman replay from Hayden Watson there. Just gets it in behind the line. Kiraz has got to make a play at it, then try and get back into the field of play. He's unable to, so it's going to be a Bulldogs line dropout here and potentially more points for the Melbourne Storm.
1: So 20 minutes remaining. It's 22-20. Storm leading the Bulldogs. Goal line dropout coming the way. The Bulldogs from the boot of Matt Burton. It's a short one. It goes the 10. Up high they go. Melbourne have got it. Clark's got the football. Young Cooper. So 13 metres away from the Bulldogs' line. 15 in from touch. Eastern side of the field. Yatoikamanu runs straight at King. Bounced off him. Leo Thompson's got him. Preston as well. 9 metres away, make that 8 metres away from the goal line. Geez, he walked off the mark about 3 metres on that occasion. Hold, says Jeff, referee Sutton. They play the ball back, 8 away from the goal line. It goes away to Liero. Now to Watson, Faolongo. Oh, beautiful ball away to Meany. He flicked it out the back, but oh no, he's flicked the ball into the hands of Burton, Piggy. Oh, dear, oh, dear, oh, dear.
0: What about the pass from Faolongo to put Meany into that space? Oh, Harvey Norman replay just held it up nicely and then put Meany away, but Meany flicked it out the back and it found Matt Burton and Burton was away.
1: Dear, oh dear. Josh Morris, let's inject you into the game. 22-20, Storm lead the Doggies.
2: Oh, he's just, like we spoke about, everything he's doing tonight, Faolongo, the Doggies, he just puts them on notice and that was a brilliant pass, but Matty Burton just got in the way of that offload. Now the Doggies have gone up the other end. They have an attacking kick from 30 metres out.
1: So Crichton's got it. He goes to the air off his left boot. Back there, going up into the air. Oh, it's been knocked on by Melbourne. Into the hands of Burton. Curran for the line. Jussie Boyd's got one. The big unit into the corner. And the post-try celebration for Jai Arrow. They're back in front, 24-22. Bulldogs lead the Storm.
0: Yeah, well, what a turnaround in the matter of moments in the game, because down the other end of the field, we thought Meany was going to go through for the Melbourne Storm. He then flicked it out to Matty Burton. Dogs go downfield. Last tackle, Crichton goes to the air. Going to see Rinnakama come through here. We'll have to clear that, but it looks like it goes backwards into Matty Burton's hands. Burton uses some footwork, offloads to the outside to Josh Curran, who does a great job here. Curran cuts back on the inside, holds off defenders, and gets the ball down.
2: Hey, he does.

0: great job. They're all players there. Rinnakama of contesting the ball, Matty Burton getting the ball and coming up with that nice offload to Josh Curran. And he's a pretty good try scorer and finisher, Josh Curran. And he's a great pickup for the Perth Bears as well.
1: Oh, that's right. He's going to Perth, isn't he?
2: Yeah.
1: By the way, they've got their big jersey reveal this coming Friday. Friday of next week. So another step in the journey of the return of the Bears, which is exciting. They've got a function over in the West. They've also got a function here, I believe, in Sydney. All so very exciting. 24-22 and an exciting end of the game here with 17 minutes to play. What are we looking at here?
2: They're going to have to look at this Rinnakama
0: doesn't
2: touch.
0: Hit his arm, and it's a genuine contest for the ball. I don't see what's wrong with it.
2: Yeah, I don't have an issue with it. Tell you what, I wish they forensically analysed the other one in the first half that we looked at. Preston Hand, as close as they're looking at this one. Anyway, it looks like it goes off the arm, goes backwards into Burton, and Burton does the rest, finds Curran. This will be a nice view.
3: They're working through it.
2: Curran getting the ball over the line.
1: Well, they go to the put down, so surely this will be confirmed.
2: He can't talk to us now.
1: Wish he wouldn't talk to us at all.
2: Unfortunately. What are we doing here?
1: This will be 5 tries in 5 games if it's confirmed for Curran.
2: Jeez. That's a strike rate.
1: That's a Jack Daniels stat, my friend.
0: It's only one Jack.
2: Oh, what's going on? Is he off?
0: Yeah.
1: What are we still looking at?
2: Scores are meaty. We'll do for the night. Well, they're obviously having a closer look at
1: this. What are we still looking at? For goodness sake, make a bloody decision.
0: Get the panda bears in there.
2: No, I want the monkeys. I want the monkeys. I reckon monkeys would be more fun. They'd be more entertaining.
0: It doesn't hit his arm.
2: Oh, no, but does it come off his shoulder? The Storm player. But it's still going backwards, isn't
0: it?
1: But either way, Piggy, they've looked at it 12 bloody times.
2: I know, and if they can't... No, let's play on.
0: Let's play on.
2: Let's go. Hurry up. I've got to get to Goulburn.
0: If you have to look at it this many times...
2: Yeah, he's got to back his ref, doesn't he? Come on.
3: Yeah, you just saw the last broadcast replay.
1: Now we've got Jared Sutton telling the bunker official how to do it. Fair, Nick. Try confirm. About bloody time.
2: Come on. It's been confirmed.
3: Mate, they've looked at it and they don't see anything clear. Try stance.
1: I don't think Jerry's happy with that one.
2: Well, he's not in the bunker.
1: Well, there's one way to take the momentum out of a game of rugby league. Let's spend 10 minutes looking at a bloody video referee decision. Can you tell I'm getting angry and frustrated?
2: Yeah, don't get angry and frustrated. It's only Friday night, Levy.
1: If you're not going to pick it up within 3 looks of a video referee, why look at it another 15 times? No, I'm angry.
0: Perspective.
1: Stupid.
2: Deep breaths.
1: Here's Crichton. He moves in, left boot strikes it towards the upright. This is much better. He's kicked the goal. 26-22, Bulldogs lead Storm, continuous call team.
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1: So, Curran's off the field.
3: Time you're running, guys. Waiting for the clock.
1: 26-22. Bulldogs lead the Storm earlier. The Dolphins too good for the Dragons. 28-22. But the Red V came back at him, didn't they?
2: Yeah.
1: Got close at the end.
2: Very competitive the whole game again.
1: Very competitive, the Dragons. And to all you Dragons fans, obviously a big week with Cody Nikorima signing. You can thank Piggy Riddell for that. At least he's taking the credit for it.
2: I did nothing.
1: All of the players you've signed, Piggy's taking credit for it.
2: I did nothing.
1: Here's Leo Thompson. Jeez, they rushed up off the line on that occasion, Melbourne. So 26-22, 16 to play in the second half. Bulldogs leading the Storm. Here's Max King, reversing his way over the 10-metre line. He'll play to 11 away from his own line now. Middle of the park, Hayward goes to kick out. Standing on the left, takes the tackle, just shy of the 20. 21 in from touch, western side of the field. Hayward again, links up this time with Mann. Oh no, Mann's lost the football. So Melbourne Storm have got it, 12 metres away from the Bulldogs line. Dear, oh dear, this could prove costly for the Bulldogs. Six more tackles, says the referee. It ends up out wide. Now the ball. It's with Joey Chan. 10 metres away from the Bulldogs' line. Wishart goes to dummy half. Dummies goes himself. He stands there with Preston and Leo Thompson. 9 metres away from the Bulldogs' line. Left of centre field is to Lau. Goes to Liero. Out the back now to Watson. Plays the front man. Oh, he did well. He held onto it there. He held onto it, Keeley. And he's put to the ground by Crichton and Hayward. Ball played. Dummy half, Meany. Goes to Watson. Now on to King. King's taken there by Leo Thompson, Max King, and down low there is Kurt Mann. 4 metres away from the Bulldogs' line. Tackle four, Wishart. He looks to the left. That's the way he goes. Short ball to Stefano. Yatoigamanu stands there. 2 metres short of the goal line. Tackle five. Which way are they going? In a dummy half. Wishart goes on to Liero. Liero, tackle five. It goes to ground. Taken there by King. King's lost it behind him, but he's wrapped up. It'll be a changeover. Ten away from their own line. Josh Morris, 26-22. Bulldogs in front, and they get the ball.
0: Yeah, I think they're going to challenge this.
2: I think they should too.
0: Because I think when Josh King went to get the ball, Leo Thompson went at it and knocked it on into him. So I think they get away with it there. They were very lucky.
2: I tell you what, it was an ordinary set by Melbourne, though. Far longer had nothing to do with that old set of six. You want to get the him with the hands on the ball there, but he hardly touched it.
1: So they sent it away to the right. Now it's with Connor Tracy. Beat one of the tacklers. Still going, Tracy. And he'll take the tackle. 11 short of the halfway line. 20 in from touch. The western side of the field. Steaming onto the football is Galvin. Hitting a good tackle. This time by Wishart. Up top was Liero. 19 in from touch. Right on halfway. Western side of the field. King on King. Max on Josh. He got the offload away. King got a hand to it. Knocked backwards. Into the hands of Keeley. Keeley's got the football, so Melbourne have now got it just short of the halfway line.
2: Yeah,
1: so 26-22,
2: right.
1: Bulldogs lead the Storm. I'm with you, Piggy. I think they got it right too, as Faelongo. He's grabbed hold of there by Preston over on the far side. 20 in from touch. They play the ball back. Steaming onto it this time is Joey Chan. He takes the tackle. He'll play it 40 metres away from the Bulldogs' line. They come back to the right this time. It's with Stefano Yatoigamanu. He bounced off the tackle of Hayward. Leo Thompson's got him with kick-out. Standing in the tackle. Middle of the park, 33 metres away. In a dummy half, it's Wishart. He stops, he props. He throws the ball away. Now it's with Watson. On to Meany. Meany offloaded the ball away. Back into the hands of Watson. Now to Lau. It's with Faelongo. He got the ball out the back, goes to ground. Picked up there on the outside by Wateri, and Wateri's grabbed in the tackle by Max King. Last tackle, says the referee. They come to the right. It's with Watson. He puts up a big towering bomb underneath at the Melbourne Storm. It's been knocked on by Melbourne. It'll be picked up by Carraz. 10 away from his own line. They throw the pass to kick out. Now on to Rinnakama. Rinnakama trying to get away from his own end. Over the 10, he's over the 20. He beat two of the tacklers. He's stretching out Rinnakama. He comes at Faelongo. Good tackle made by Melbourne. It was Liero as well. Piggy, the Dogs have got it over halfway.
2: Yeah, they get an opportunity here. They throw it wide. Tuala's with it. There's plenty of space on offer for him. Here we go.
1: Tuala's got it over on that far side. He was trying to look for support outside him. They play the ball back. It goes with Galvin. Galvin runs the football himself. He's collared there by Melbourne. 20 metres away from the Storm line. 12 in from touch. Eastern side of the field. It's 26-22. The Bulldogs lead the Storm. Through the hands it goes, Salmon. Now on to Crichton. Crichton to Tracy. They rushed up off the line on this occasion. Meany, who grabbed hold of him. Ball is played. They go to the right. It's with Galvin. Now on to King. And Big Max goes into the line. He takes the tackle of Chan and Stefano Yatoigamanu. 13 metres away from the goal line. Tackle five. They go to the right. Galvin standing there. He puts a kick into the corner. Flying through. No one there. Melbourne have got it, and Melbourne's in the field of play, lost the ball. What's he doing? Well, it's a knock-on by Melbourne.
2: What was he thinking?
0: He wasn't
2: thinking. That is terrible. Moses Leo, it is.
3: You threw it away. Shot clock's on.
2: Yeah, Moses Leo. He goes, he takes a great take here, but he's got pressure from the Bulldogs defenders. He almost tries to score a try by putting the ball in the field of play, but he loses possession.
0: That was bizarre.
2: Oh, it's crazy.
1: Moses Leo.
2: Oh, look at this. We've got a scrum play, Levy.
1: Scrum play.
2: Scrum play for the Doggies.
1: 26-22. Bulldogs lead the Storm. 11 and a half minutes left. We do it on the Lowe's Menswear scoreboard, the 2 East clock. They're going to feed the scrum. 10 in from touch. Ball goes in. Out it comes. Hayward onto Crichton. Crichton to Galvin. Galvin plays the front man. Oh, hit of a forward pass to Viliami. Kick out. Was it all right? Was it forward?
2: Well, I was looking for more of a scrum play than that.
1: 13 away. They go to the right. It's with Leo Thompson. Ask a question, don't get an answer. 3 metres away from the goal line. Ball will be played by the Bulldogs as Hayward sends it away to the right. Galvin double pumps onto Tracy. Tracy grabbed there by Talau. And grabbed as well there, of course, by Joey Chan. Ball will be played now. They come back to the left. It's with Galvin. Back to Kiraz. Kiraz runs into the tackle of Josh King. He stands in the tackle. He offloads it away. It goes to Hayward. Now Galvin onto Salmon. Salmon through the pass away. Now to Kickow. Kickow goes into the line. He stands there. He got the ball away. Crichton's over try. It's another one of the Bulldogs. 30 points to 22. Bulldogs lead Melbourne. Great try, Doggies.
2: Yeah, it's a great try. And it's that man, Kickow, who's caused the Melbourne Storm all sorts of issues tonight. He gets his arm free late in the tackle. Harvey Norman replay. The Bulldogs, they play a couple of plays here and then they go to their left. Jamin Semmons on the field here. He ends up getting the football. Fires the long ball to Kickow. Kickow takes on young Hayden Watson and a couple of others. There's three Melbourne Storm players in the tackle, yet he still finds a way to get the pass away to Stephen Crichton. And Crichton goes over for a Bulldogs try.
0: That is a brilliant offload from Viliami Kickow to get three players in the tackle and still have the presence of mind to get the head. It was almost like a little wrist flick. And it just did enough to get to Stephen Crichton, who then had to beat Alex McDonald that close to the line, and he just stretches out and reaches over for another crucial try. They go up by eight with a kick to come, but that left edge, they've been very potent tonight.
1: Thank you, Josh. So some running repairs to the right calf of Stephen Crichton.
0: By Adrian, the physio.
1: G'day, Adrian.
2: Great work, Adrian.
6: Yo, Adrian.
2: What about this pass here? Slow-mo, Wooshka.
0: Just little wrist little flick.
2: Because his hands are that big. Wooshka, straight out the back.
1: Like Davey doing the...
2: What are we looking at here?
0: The wrist...
2: Let's play on.
0: When he used to bowl.
2: Yeah, his leggies. Remember he used to throw the leggies in the
0: just
2: studio?
0: Out of nowhere, he'd just go...
2: Just practice flicking them out the back of the hand.
0: When was the last time you bowled a ball, Davey? Oh, long time ago.
1: Yes. I taught Shane all he needs to know.
2: Shane who?
1: Warn. 9 minutes remaining in the second half. 30 points to 22. Bulldogs lead the Storm. Has it been confirmed? I hope so.
2: Gosh, you'd think so. Jeez, he's had a night out, hasn't he? Stephen Crichton.
1: Mm.
2: Set up a couple.
1: Ross says that was Arthur Beetson-like.
0: Beetson-esque.
2: Yeah.
1: Are we still looking at it?
2: No, he's lining up the kick.
1: Oh, okay, fair enough.
2: Calm your farm.
1: I didn't realise how big Crichton was until... Remember he went down onto the field after Origin?
2: Origin 3.
1: And he walked past, he said hello, and I said, oh, congratulations. He's a beast.
2: He's huge.
0: Oh, yeah.
1: So here's Crichton lining it up, 8 in from touch, 21 away from the goal line. He's about to move in. He does so now, strikes it towards the upright. No, way to the right, no goal. 30-22, 9 to play. Bulldogs leading the Storm for Lowe's Menswear and Fatui's. And then I was given a big bear hug that night. I was just having a flashback. Dave Trotton, the boss of the New South Wales,
2: he
1: came and gave me a big bear hug and a kiss. I said, Trotton, I know you're excited, but drop off.
2: Crowd figure down there tonight, Levy, 19,243.
1: Thank you, Piggy.
2: That's all right, mate.
7: Should I wait for
2: anytime.
7: That time your run.
1: Just had an email from the... one-star motorist in Goulburn.
2: It's not one star.
1: No, no, that's what it's called. Can you tell Piggy we put him in the honeymoon suite?
2: Yes. I hope it's got a hot tub.
1: I wouldn't want to stay in the honeymoon suite at a one-star motel, just got it. No, thank you.
2: Get the black light out.
1: Ooh, no thanks.
7: Stand down.
1: 30 points to 22.
2: What's that one, J-Moz?
0: Oh, I can read it out. I live 35 kilometres southeast of Goulburn. It was minus 8 at 7:30 this morning. Felt like minus 10. Good luck with those shorts, Piggy. That's from Jack.
2: I do have tracky pants for tomorrow.
1: Here's the Bulldogs. Oh, you'll have your performance-enhancing shirt on tomorrow. So they play it 21 away from the own line as Kickow goes for a run. Yeah, it was Arthur Beetson like that flick of the wrist, a little offload away. As Tracy goes for a run, so there's 8 points in it with 8 to play. Bulldogs 30, Storm 22, Lowe's Menswear and Tuix. Bulldogs have got it.
0: Debut.
2: Bowden.
0: Bowden. Bowden's on the field.
2: Just come
0: now,
2: onto
0: maybe.
2: The field.
1: All right, kick downfield, taken there by Faolongo. Hands on now to Leo, Moses Leo, runs the football over the 30. Grabbed hold of there by Max King and Preston. Driven back towards the 30. Will play 11 in from touch over on that far side of the field. Ooh, little bobble by Wateri. He takes the tackle. Salmon's there to meet him with Max King as well. Here's Faolongo going for a run. Sends the pass away. Now it's with Watson. Watson's got it. He's given a big bear hug there by Hayward and Salmon. 10 short of the halfway line. Into dummy half they go. And Bowden goes into dummy half. Congratulations to him. Another debutant onto the field as Bowden sends the pass away to King again. Josh this time. It was his milestone last week, was it? 150 or 200 games or whatever it was. Here it is now with Watson. He goes to the air. It's a high one. Tackle 5. Underneath it, the Bulldogs. Rinakama. He's knocked the ball forward. It'll be picked up by Melbourne. 6 more tackles. Faolongo's got it. So 6 more tackles. He skips over to the face. He's got straight through. Oh, Faolongo. He was grabbed a hold of there behind by Inari Tawala. So here they are now with Joey Chan. Beat one of the tacklers. They've fallen asleep here, the Bulldogs. So they're 9 metres away from the Doggies' line. Melbourne have got the football. It's 30 points to 22. The Doggies in front of Melbourne. It's with Talau now. Running across field. Plays the front man, Yutoika. Manu. Good tackle made by Kickow. 9 metres away from the goal line. 6 more tackles again, says referee Sutton. They come to the right. Here they are now going for the line, taking the tackle. McDonald, 2 metres short of the goal line. Ball played back as Bowden sends a long pass to Talau. Now to Faolongo. He stops. And he does the mark on the spot. And he takes the tackle there on the 10-metre line. 21 in from touch. Over on that eastern side of the field is with Josh King. Josh King goes into the line. Gee whiz, a try here makes it interesting. And then we've got a grandstand finish. Bowden, put the pass away. Yutoika Manu. Can he get there? No. He's held up over the line. Good defence from the Doggies on the defence on the goal line, I should say.
2: Got to have a look. Is that Kickow underneath there?
6: Yeah, that was a huge tackle.
2: What a play, Cables.
1: What has happened to you?
6: I don't know what's going on.
2: Got a bit of a croaky voice. Anyway, play on.
1: So here they are. The debutant going himself. He's lost the ball. No penalty.
2: I think he called 6 again.
8: Jamin Salmon.
2: Because they're offside, and then because he made the error, they get the penalty.
1: Oh, it's about to go off. Debutant scoring a try.
2: Calm down.
1: They take the tap. It's with McDonald. Old McDonald had a farm. He's got the football, a metre short of the goal line. He plays it back. They go to the left. It ends up in the hands of Watson. He goes away now to Lau. Away on the outside to Chan. Chan stands in the tackle. He's driven back over the 10-metre line by 2 Bulldogs, Thompson and Galvin. 12 in from touch, eastern side. It's with Josh King. Goes to Talau. Shocking pass. Oh, knock on.
8: Knock on to Talau.
1: Dear.
2: Yeah, the pass out the back from King wasn't ideal, but Talau needed to catch it.
6: Steven. It was a bludger.
2: Yeah, I know.
6: It was an absolute bludger.
2: It was like a boomerang coming at him with the ball.
6: If Talau had thrown Josh King that, can you imagine the blow-up that he would have given him?
2: Yeah, it wasn't good. And that's just left all the momentum that they had, the 6 goes, the pressure they had on the line.
6: That was a big tackle. The first one on Yutoika Manu.
2: Yeah.
6: And then again, he holds him up close to the line. 2 big tackles from Kickow. Watch
1: a strip. So the ball goes into the scrum. Out it comes. They send it away on the outside and taking the tackle. Oh, no. They offloaded the ball. It's with Crichton. He got it away to Burton. Burton down the touchline. He runs over the 30-metre line, loses his footing, and that's where he'll take the tackle. About 2 metres in from touch. They send it away to the right this time. It's with Rinakama. Rinakama's got the football. He'll take the tackle. 18 metres in from touch. Ball will be played now. He'll do so. 11 short of the halfway line. 18 in from touch. It's with Salmon. Salmon stops. He goes again. Then he runs into the tackle. He's put to the ground. He'll play the ball back now. 8 short of the halfway line as Hayward goes to the right. It's with Max King. Max King up the halfway. He's put down in the tackle. 3 Melbourne Storm defenders. 30 points to 22. Bulldogs lead the Storm. 4 to play in the second half. Thompson steaming onto the football. He offloads it away to Preston. Preston runs it over the 40. Storm into the field. He'll take the tackle. 15 in from touch, eastern side of the field. They keep working the short side. Oh! Galvin, he bumped off the the tackle, a big Stefano. He runs back towards the middle, and Lockie Galvin, he nearly sliced through. He takes the tackle. Alec McDonald's got him. Last tackle. They go to the left. It's with Crichton. He kicks up high into the corner. It's with Kickow. Kickow's got it. Kickow for the line, but he's short. He's just short. It'll be a changeover. 3 minutes left in the second half. 30-22. It's the Bulldogs leading the Storm.
2: Oh, I thought he was going to find a way there. Viliami Kickow went up for the Stephen Crichton kick. It's a pinpoint accurate kick. We're just seeing the Harvey Norman replay. What a big body Lockie Galvin is. Just to absorb that hit from Utui Kamanu, and then to spin, keep his feet, and then continue on the play. It was big there, but the Bulldogs, they just got to hold on here for another 3 minutes.
1: 8 metres away from their own goal line. You wouldn't believe it, ladies and gentlemen. The countdown's on. We're 40 minutes away from OnlyFans with Clinton Maynard. He's in the adjoining studio with John, and he's warming up.
9: Waiting. Watching the clock.
1: I'll come back to you, Clinton. There's a mistake here from Melbourne. And the Bulldogs have got the football. What was that, Clinton? Yeah, I heard it. Thank you. They come back to the left. It's with Kiraz. And Kiraz has got the football. 21 metres away from the Melbourne Storm line.
2: You're a grub,
1: no,
2: Levy.
1: I'm not. Drop off. You made him do it. They go to the right. It's with Max King now. He bucked off the tackle. Oh, he's in all sorts in back play. Is that Alec McDonald? Two. Penalty.
2: Yeah, he's HIA there, Alec McDonald. He got bumped off here. Harvey Norman replay. Max King into the... Yeah, just cops the hip, doesn't he? Way into the line. Hip. Boom.
1: Watching. It's
2: he'll be off. That'll be his night.
1: It's, I can't seem to say.
2: Can we have another little sing-along with Clinton?
1: No, we're calling the football.
2: You sure?
1: 2 minutes, 25 remaining. No, I don't want to embarrass him. He's going to save his good stuff.
2: You played it.
1: Oh, hang on. He's just buzzed through. What?
9: Waiting. Watching the clock. It's 4 o'clock and I can't seem to save my life.
10: We're waiting for the replacement to get in the line.
1: The irony of that is the words are, I can't seem to save my life. Clinton?
10: I'll tell you when, okay?
1: So, replacement player coming onto the field. Hinchy?
10: Hang on. Let him get set.
1: 2 minutes, 25 left, 8-point ball game. Bulldogs on the attack. They take the tap. It goes to Max King. He goes into the line. So 8 metres away from the goal line. They're pretty much home here, the Dogs. This will just put the cherry on top. As Hayward goes to the left, Crichton dummies, goes himself. Spider opening arc. Critter gets another one. Great try to the captain. The Bulldogs are in again. And that'll be all she wrote. They're still alive to play finals footy in 2026. The Storm fans head to the car park or the train station or the tram station. 34-22, kick the car.
2: Or the bus station. Why not, Levy? But Stephen Crichton, he's had an absolute night out tonight. Harvey Norman replayed the show and go on a retreating defence. King can't stop him. Keeley can't stop him. He took the dummy. And Stephen Crichton took the space in front of him on offer. Goes over for the try and seals the victory for the Bulldogs.
6: Yeah, it's been a big week for Stephen Crichton, having the birth of his first child, and he's come out tonight and he's played a starring role in his side. He probably wouldn't be happy with his goal kicking, but he's scored a couple of tries now, and that one seals the victory for the Dogs.
1: Certainly does. Your former club's going to get the 2 points. Joshua.
6: Got a good record down there.
1: Did
6: I? I don't know.
1: The Bulldogs have only won one of their last 6 at Amy Park.
6: Yeah, but I mean when we were playing there.
2: Back in the day.
1: The Bulldogs have won one of their last 6 at Amy Park. Oh, they've got a good record down there. You're supposed to be an expert. No more big nights before coming to work, please. You've been shocked. Your voice is gone.
2: Where'd you go?
6: Hey?
2: Local pub. Just the local?
6: Yeah, just the local.
2: Can't believe I'm leaving this bloke out tonight. But...
1: Oh, yeah, wow. We've got a little man of the match, haven't we? 45 seconds left. We'll hear from a couple of the players at full-time. And then we hand over to Clinton and John. Here's the conversion attempt from Crichton. It's successful. 36-22. The Bulldogs lead the Storm with 40 seconds left at Amy Park. In the meantime, player of the match. When you hear the players, 1-300-722-873. First of the callers gets first of the players until all three are allocated. Then, when we announce the continuous call team's player of the match, the caller who has that player wins the limited edition 40th anniversary jersey thanks to Sonali Sports. Proudly Australian owned, they have you covered for all your sporting apparel. Ready when you are. Sonali Sports, gear up for performance. Piggy, who are your three players?
2: Yeah, three players in the running for that award tonight. Stephen Crichton, Jamin Salmon and Sua Faolongo.
1: Crichton, Salmon, Faolongo. Sounds like a nice meal on a Friday night. Crichton, Salmon and Faolongo.
2: All to share, thanks.
1: Thanks very much. Just bring it all out at once. There your three twos and ones. Crichton, Salmon, Faolongo. 1-300-722-873. So 20 seconds remaining. And Ari Tuala's got the football over on the far side of the field. They'll play it back. Hayward sends the pass to Crichton. Crichton gets it on to Kickow. Kickow knocks the ball on. That'll wind the clock down.
11: Shot clock on.
1: 6 seconds remaining. 5 seconds remaining.
11: Billy's kicked it away.
1: Come on, Jared. Just let it roll down.
2: Mate, do you think they care?
1: There's the siren and the Bulldogs. They grab another two important competition points and they keep their season alive and the run home to the finals. The Dogs over the Storm, 36-22. The Bulldogs have beaten the Storm and, oh, of course, he's going to pack the bloody scrum.
11: Stay in the same order.
2: Jared Waddick.
11: Get it, get it.
1: He's a goose.
2: Jared.
11: Shot clock off. Joe, in. Break.
2: Yep, that was worth it.
6: I'll pack another scrum then.
1: You know what? I repeat what I just said.
11: Getting that one back.
1: 36-22, Bulldogs over the Storm. The Doggies, they're still alive in the run home to the finals. So another very valuable two competition points, especially against a depleted Melbourne Storm, Mark Piggy Riddell. The Dogs have won it 36-22.
2: Yeah, they've done a great job, haven't they, to go down there and get the victory. They continue on their winning ways. They're starting to build some form, build some confidence. It was off the back of a number of great performances tonight from the Doggies, and they'll take a heap out of that. Plenty to still work on for them, but I'm just having a look at the NRL live ladder, Levy. Puts him in eighth spot there on 26 points. And you would say there's an absolute logjam of teams on 26. So it's going to be a battle in this run to the finals.
1: Makes it interesting, doesn't it, the run home to the finals, Josh, given that logjam, all of those teams in the run home for a spot of the eight. But the Bulldogs, they're positioning themselves nicely. The main thing is, and Cameron Serrato will be reminding them that, okay, you've got the 2 points, but we just got to keep winning these football games.
6: Yeah, that's right. And they play a couple of teams that are in the eight as well. The next 5 weeks, they've got the Roosters, the Rabbits, Dragons, Panthers and Broncos. So,
2: Ooh, jeez.
6: Yeah, it's a solid run in, but I think they can win. If they win three out of those five, you'd imagine they'd be playing finals.
1: All right, so 36-22, the Bulldogs over the Storm. We'll shortly hear from a few of the players, courtesy of Nine's Wide World of Sport. So that win puts the Bulldogs in eighth spot with a few games to come over the course of the weekend. Matt Burton's about to catch up with Billy Slater on Nine's Wide World of Sports. Here he is right now.
12: Yeah, thanks, Tomo. Here with Matty Burton. Boy, you had to earn that one.
13: Yeah, for sure. We know coming down here is not an easy thing to do, and we knew they were going to come out far, and I thought they did that, and we sort of missed a jump there at the start, which is a good learning for us going into next week, but the way we come out in the second half, really proud.
12: That's six from your last seven games, getting a bit of momentum here leading into the final.
13: Yeah, for sure. It obviously helps. Every win helps at this part of the season. So, yeah, we need to just go back, work hard and not get too ahead of ourselves and take it week by week.
12: Good to have your big Fijian back rower back on your side.
13: Oh, that's unreal. I love playing outside him. You can see what he can do out there, and yeah, he's a freak.
12: Well done, and good luck for the rest of the season.
13: Thanks, Bill. Cheers.
12: Back to you, boys.
2: All right, Billy. Thanks, Matt Burton.
1: All right, we'll leave it there. So 36-22, the Bulldogs over the Storm. Quick one with Matt Burton there and Billy Slater. We'll get back there when we can. In fact, he's got the young fella that played half tonight for the Storm, young Watson. Here he is.
12: Yeah, with one of the debutants from the Melbourne Storm, Hayden Watson. How did that feel, your first NRL game?
14: It was a pretty unreal experience out there, you know, playing with the boys, watching them on TV and then actually getting to be out there with them. So it's pretty cool.
12: How much quicker was it?
14: Oh, heaps quicker. I was cramping at the end there, but just lucky to get through to the end.
12: Yeah, he's put in a really good fight. Obviously, year with so many players out, is guys like yourself and Jai get an opportunity to debut in the NRL. What has this moment meant? Have you dreamt of this?
14: Yeah, for sure. Since I was like a little kid going for the Storm, obviously being born down here in Melbourne, so it was a dream to play here. Yeah.
12: What was the focus going into the game for yourself individually? You looked like you ran the football a lot.
14: Yeah, I think just backing my own game, not trying to do anything else or be someone else, just be myself and have a crack. Yeah.
12: You should be really proud of yourself. Congratulations on your first game, first of many.
1: Hayden Watson with Billy Slater, 36-22, the Bulldogs over the Storm at Amy Park. What was the crowd there, Piggy?
2: 19,243.
1: There you go. Scott says, nobody provides a better call than the continuous call team. Outstanding as usual. Thoroughly enjoyed watching and listening. Thank you, Scotty. What a lovely message. Even better as a lifelong Bulldogs supporter. Thanks, gents. Have a cracking weekend. Scott, that's very kind of you, mate. Thanks for getting in touch. Well, let's open the lines. I reckon there's some Bulldogs fans out there that wouldn't mind having a chat about their team. I know it's probably taken you a bit longer than you would have liked, but you've hit a bit of form in the run home to the finals. Do you think you're a team capable of causing some damage come finals time? 1-3-1-8-7-3, the number. And it's worth calling through to your local club open line, because there's that $100 Harvey Norman voucher to be won each and every Friday night and across the weekend. So the number to call, 1-3-1-8-7-3. Give us your thoughts on the Bulldogs. What did you think of that earlier game? And Dragons fans, on the players that you've recruited for next year, we were talking about it earlier. Mark Guy, one of our colleagues, thinks that on paper they're a team that looks like they should be playing finals next year. So is there a light at the end of the tunnel for the St. George Illawarra Dragons? 1-3-1-8-7-3, the number. 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Don't be shy. If you ring through and get to air, you're a chance of winning that $100 Harvey Norman voucher. The results tonight, Dolphins over the Dragons, 28-22, and the Bulldogs beating the Storm, 36-22. Player of the match, Greg from Minchinbury, went with Stephen Crichton. Brendan from Narellan, Jamin Salmon, and Kathy from Glen Alpine, Sua Faolongo. Piggy, who's your player of the match?
2: Yeah, player of the match tonight goes to the Bulldogs, Stephen Crichton. Thought he was outstanding tonight for the Doggies. Scored a couple of tries, set up a couple as well. Crichton, our player of the match.
1: So well done to you, Greg, at Minchinbury. You nominated Stephen Crichton, who is the player of the match, and you've won the limited edition 40th anniversary continuous call team jersey. Thanks to our mates at Sonali Sports, proudly Australian-owned. 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So Crichton gets the 3 points, he gets the two and the one.
2: Now, I might go 2 points to Jamin Salmon, who in particular his first half was sensational, scored 2 tries. 1 point, Sua Faolongo.
1: All right, there you are. The 3-2-1s in the Jack of All Trades Player of the Year Award. All thanks to Jack Daniels. There's only one Jack. We'll take a break. Other side of this, your calls. Don't be shy. Get on the line and talk some footy. Have some fun. 1-3-1-8-7-3. The number to ring. The Bulldogs over the Storm, 36-22. We are the continuous call team.
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20: Welcome back, continuous call team. Mark Levy, Mark Riddell and Josh Morris in the Harvey Norman Interactive Studio. 36-22, the Bulldogs over the Storm. We'll get your calls in just a second on the game itself. Just standing by to link up with Channel 9, who are about to have a chat to Lachie Galvin, who played well again tonight. Congratulations to him in the seven jumper. And I think, boys, I think putting Crichton in the halves has been a bit of a masterstroke, really. It sort of freed up Lockie to do his thing, and they're complimenting each other at the moment.
2: Well, you can't argue with it, can you? Because of the performances that they're putting in. And Stephen Crichton, he was sensational tonight, and Lockie Galvin's running game in particular, very, very good. Yeah, they're on their way, the Doggies.
6: And not only that, I think Crichton's running game has evolved. Like, in the first 2 weeks, he didn't run the ball as much. Mm. I think that's the most we've seen him run the ball whilst he's been playing in the halves, and he picked the right moments to do it and came up with a try right at the end there. So, yeah, I think they are complementing each other, and I think it has been a bit of a masterstroke from Cameron Seraldo.
20: 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Standing by to link up with Lachie Galvin, having a chat to Channel 9. We'll also hear from Dean Young, who praised Lycan King-Tongia's performance tonight for the Dragons, and Isaiah Katoa, who opened up about making an early return from a wrist injury against the Dragons. In the meantime, 36-22, the Bulldogs over the Storm, and in that earlier game, the Dolphins, too good for St. George Illawarra, 28-22. Mark Levy, Josh Morris, Mark Riddell, the continuous call team from the Harvey Norman Interactive Studio, and it's all brought to you, of course, by Macca's. When the footy's on, and you can't miss a moment, get Macca's delivered for 99-cent delivery fee only on the My Macca's app. Here is Channel 9 and Lachie Galvin.
21: And what a win it was. Lachie, congratulations. Great standout performance from yourself in that second half in particular. But, mate, to come away with your team inside the eight must be a delight.
22: Yeah, to come down here, we know it's not tough. And with their season on the line, I thought they obviously came out and they were here to play. And I thought, Frost boys to come away with it in that second half and put on a show like that in the second half was pretty cool. And I thought we'd build our season around playing gritty, and I thought all of the boys done that tonight.
23: Lachie, in the second half you did about six hit-ups. Are you wearing seven or eight? You're out of the halfback union, mate.
22: Like I said, I thought in the first half I couldn't really get involved in the game, really didn't get myself involved in the game, so I thought the best way to get myself in the game is running the ball, so that's what I thought I did, and our forwards had a good platform in the second half, and there was quick ruck, so I just wanted to get out with Milky and try get involved and pick the boys up.
24: Yeah, Lachie, you spoke about playing gritty. You were down to 12 players either side of halftime. What was that chat like from Ciro at halftime, just to make sure that you didn't let another one slide coming out of the break?
22: Yeah, I just think, obviously, when our defence is right, that's when our attack flows off the back of it, and we're playing well. So we just want to come out in that first 9 minutes when Milky was off and just defend well, keep them in their cage. And I thought we'd done pretty well with that. And when Milky came back on, that obviously helped us. And I thought our forwards, Critter as well, laid a great platform. And we come away that second half.
25: It wasn't too long ago you were playing your first game. Young Hayden Watson had to mark Viliami kick out. What do you reckon that'd be like, tackling the kick?
22: Yeah, not fun. I got to do it at training every second day. And I thought he'd done amazing. I thought he played real well. And for him to come out tonight in front of kicks and put a performance like that, I thought he was outstanding. He should keep his head high.
25: What is the technique? When you take a look at someone like Viliami, like, he's so big, but he sidesteps so big as well. Like, what's the technique? What's the mentality when you're trying to get someone like kick out down to the ground?
22: I would just say close your eyes and hope for the best, but I just think you got to have numbers around the pitcher. I think you got to have people around him. He's just that strong and powerful, and I'm happy he's on my side.
23: Lachie, I want to go back to your running game, mate. What are you looking for when you decide to run?
22: Yeah, just our forwards getting a quick play the ball. I try to spot third man coming out late. There's always, if our front rowers win the play the ball and there's a third man coming out late, just trying to mirror him. And when I see he's coming out late, there's usually a big space behind the ruck, and I try just to follow him. And I think the last couple of weeks our forwards have been doing that really well for me, and it gets me out and running the ball. So yeah, just following that third man and trying to get a quick play the ball myself and let the other boys get off the back of that too.
20: All right, we'll leave it there. Lockie Galbert having a chat to the crew on 9 off the back of the Dogs 36-22 win over the Melbourne Storm. Let's get to the open line, 131873, the Your Local Club open line. Thanks to Your Local Club, the best place to relax, enjoy a meal and watch the footy live and loud this season. Dominic's in Adelaide. Hello, Dominic.
0: Hey, boys, how are you?
20: Good, thank you, mate.
0: Oh, fantastic. How was that?
20: Well, mate,
0: how are those doggies?
20: You're obviously a Canterbury fan, mate. They're coming good at the right time of the year, aren't they?
0: Oh, 100%. Look, at the start of the year, that kind of game would have collapsed and lost that. But you can see the improvement through the second half of the year, and, wow, we're coming for you.
20: Can they go all the way?
0: 100%, mate. I say that every single year.
20: that's what we got to do as footy fans. You got to back your team, haven't you? That's great, mate. And mate, listening, what's it like in Adelaide at the moment? Nice and chilly, or is it not too bad?
0: Oh, mate, it's bloody freezing.
20: The city of churches. Well, we're probably coming back there in a couple of years for another Origin game. We're due.
2: Been there, haven't we?
20: Went to Adelaide a few years back. We're probably due for another return.
6: When I was at the Dogs, we took a game there against the Storm 3 years in a row.
2: Yeah. So
6: played at Adelaide Cricket Ground.
20: I like Adelaide. Nice place. Yeah. Good on you, Dom. Stay there, mate. We'll give you the Harvey Norman voucher. I love looking after listeners in other parts
2: you
20: of Australia.
2: You do, Levy.
20: And also
2: you're really
20: Sydney,
2: good at
20: but,
2: that. Yep.
20: Dom's the man. And Dom.
2: Well done, Dom.
20: Well done, Dom. 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
3: I'm going the kick-out wrist flick.
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2: Okay.
3: Yep.
4: I'll go Crichton's try at the end. Well played.
5: Show and go. Win Show himself and go. Through the gap.
2: Yeah. All right, there you are. With Macca's well played moment. Just on that earlier game, we should get some reaction to that, shouldn't we? We're sitting here watching
4: react.
2: It. You're ready for non-noise.
5: let's ready react. For bed.
2: Yeah, he's lost his voice.
5: He's gone.
2: Fall asleep. Dragons coach Dean Young praised Lycan King Tongia's performance after coming into the halves and confirmed he'll line up there next week. Here's Dean Young.
6: Yeah, I thought he was great. He got an opportunity last week. It was only 20 minutes. And he did some really nice things with the ball, which we all know he's capable of doing. But he knows that he needs to be better defensively, and he did that for 20 minutes against the Titans, but doing it for 20 minutes against the Titans and doing it for 80 minutes against the Dolphins is two different things, and I thought he defended great tonight. He made a really good try, saved a tackle down the try line against Cooley, who's a real handful, and he should only get better from here on. Lycan will be 5-8 next week because of the performance he put in tonight.
2: What's he like in and around the Dragon setup, Piggy? Lycan King
3: Kong? Lycan, he's pretty quiet, to be honest with you. And he's still only young. He's the same age as Cade Reid. So they both came through together. He's a good fella, Lycan. And obviously, as you heard there, he got his opportunity off the back of how he played off the bench against the Titans. Dragons really struggled on their right edge against the Titans, and Youngie brought Lycan on for that last 20 minutes. He moved Atkinson to the centre, I think, from memory. He's obviously done a good job tonight. So Lycan will be the same as what I spoke earlier about Reedy. You know, they'll give both those players time, Lycan and Cade Reid, and see how they go after Metcalf and Nikorima.
2: How's Dean Young handling having you around the building?
3: Fine, right.
2: He seems like, you know, he's pretty focused on his job,
3: mate,
2: being a coach.
3: We leave.
2: I can just imagine you just stirring the pot.
3: No. We leave each other alone. I obviously know he's extremely busy.
4: And you're extremely busy.
3: And I'm not as extremely busy. But we have some fun along the way. Dino and I are going away in October together.
2: Oh, yeah.
3: For a little
4: golf trip.
3: 3-day adventure. Yeah.
2: Is this the Dragons old boys?
3: No. We're actually going to Wagga again.
2: Oh.
3: We're going to go for a couple of days down there for a charity golf day.
2: I know a few publicans down there if you need somewhere to go for a drink.
3: Well, we stay at one.
2: Oh, do you?
3: Yes, we do.
2: I think the Launies have got a couple of hotels.
3: Do
2: down
3: they?
2: There,
3: we're going down there, and then it just happens to be the same weekend that we're going down there. When we come back on the Saturday, we're actually going to the Red Hot Summer Tour in Berry with our wives.
2: I've heard about this. They've got some of the great
3: Australian Crawl,
2: great.
3: Men at Work, yeah. Birds of Tokyo. It's the lineup is ridiculous. We go every year,
4: yeah.
3: Carly and I. And
2: is it an all day thing? Or?
3: Yeah. So you literally carry your camping chairs. We get these things called the fast passes. You pay a little extra and you get in earlier, so you get a good spot. And then when you want a drink, you get the fast lane, so you can always get a drink and you're not lining up. But I'll tell you, they do it pretty good there.
4: Yep.
3: No one really lines up too long, so. Yeah, we got that back-to-back-to-back, so it's a big weekend.
2: That will be big. Yeah. Just on the Dolphins, Isaiah Katoa opened up about making an early return from that wrist injury. Here he is speaking a little earlier tonight.
7: Yeah, probably a little bit shocked with Doc obviously giving us the clearance last week to come back and play this week. I still had to get through a lot of contact stuff this week to actually play as well, so I wasn't actually certain that I was going to play this week, but happy to get through that as a credit to our medical team and our rehab staff for getting me through that. But it was good to be back out there. Like Wolfie said, I felt like I was really rusty out there. I actually thought a little bit poor for me today, just a couple passes not where it needs to be, our mindset and sort of my kicking as well. So uh, it's, it's something that's going to be better for me going forward. I'm happy I got to play tonight and hopefully get a little bit of that rust out of me. But like Wolfie said, it's tough coming here. I think that's the first time we've actually come here and beaten Dragons at their home ground. So, one, we'll be really happy with the result. But for us, we need to be a lot better going forward as well.
2: He speaks well, doesn't he, Isaiah Katoa? Mm. And obviously a bit hard on himself, first game back from a wrist injury. But anyway, he'll be right. So that's a bit of reaction from that earlier game, the Dolphins beating the Dragons 28-22. And in the game we called, the Doggies too good for the Storm in the end, 36-22. We'll take a break. Other side of this, the weekend winners, and we'll wrap it up before John Stanley takes over with OnlyFans and Clinton Maynard.
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2: Continuous call team, Friday night footy wins to the Bulldoggies and the Dolphins on this Friday night. 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Where's the little button? 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
18: It's all right, you win.
2: Yeah, we do it for PointsBet. Our mates at PointsBet, of course. Oh, there it is, that one.
3: Wrong button, Levy.
2: I was fading the wrong button down. Boys, last week, Piggy Ice Cool ran fourth. Winner's Edge at Caulfield ran second. Josh, I know you were last week, boys. Piggy, 11 from 21. J-Moz, 4 from 21. Josh, you can go first.
4: I'm going Rose Hill, race 7, number 8, Tarzing.
2: Race 7, number 8, Tarzing.
3: Yep, and I'm straight after him. Rose Hill, race 8, number 2, Run, Harry, Run.
2: All right. So,
4: and if you put that in with race 6, number 3, Enviable, you get a tasty multi.
2: How much?
3: $19.
2: Ooh, that is tasty.
3: That was Nick Ashman's tip earlier tonight. Enviable.
2: In race 6.
3: So 6, 7, 8.
2: All right. Well, Josh's tip tomorrow, Rose Hill, race 7, number 8, Tarzing, and Piggy, race 8, number 2, Run, Harry, Run. Looking ahead to tomorrow, gentlemen, let's give a plug to the big magic round happening in Wagga Wagga. So all the NRLW games being played, is it just tomorrow? Or
3: no, both days. Over the both days, the all-girls games are down in Wagga, the NRLW. Kicks off at 11:35 tomorrow. Sharkies take on the Tigers. Then the Dragons. We take on the Roosters. Wow. And then the Raiders take on the Cowboys at 3:15. And then on Sunday, you'll have the Doggies up against the Broncos at 11:30, Warriors against Titans at 1:25, and rounding out the magic round for the NRLW will be the Eels up against the Knights at 3:15 on Sunday.
2: Do I take it with that tone you're not confident about your team tomorrow?
3: Oh, I'm very confident. We got nothing to lose, Levy. We're going up against the big, powerful Roosters.
2: Oh, so, okay. And yeah. I think I'm right in saying that your Dragons NRLW team, very young, is that
3: very,
2: right?
3: Very young team, yeah. And we're just going to get some experience, but it's very hard to get experience when you only play 11 games a year.
2: And I suppose it's all about your five-year plan too, isn't it?
3: And we're building slowly. We're building.
2: Let's look ahead to tomorrow. Get your tips. Gold Coast and Warriors, 3 o'clock game on the Gold Coast. Gents, Warriors to win here?
3: Yeah. I'm tipping the upset. Remember, I tipped it on our podcast during the week, Levy. Yeah. I'm tipping the Titans to upset the Warriors. Did I read somewhere that it's a sellout? Is it a sellout up at Titans or not? Yeah, it is. Yeah, it is a sellout. That'll be outstanding up on the Goldie. Hope they got nice weather up there. But, yeah, I'm going to tip the Titans.
2: J-Moz?
4: Yeah, I'm going the Waz.
2: Waz?
4: Yep, up the Waz.
2: Up the Waz. 5:30, Panthers and the Raiders at the Wembley of the West, Glenwillow Oval in Mudgee.
4: Panthers
3: to win that one.
2: Geez, it's nice out there.
3: Mm. I love Mudgee.
4: Yeah, so do I.
3: You know what? I want to retire out there.
2: Mudgee is one of the most underrated destinations I've ever been to.
3: I don't underrate it.
2: Well, I went to a wedding out there. People say, oh, you've got to go to nice wineries, go to the Hunter. Have you been to the wineries in Mudgee?
3: It's beautiful.
2: Beautiful.
3: Outstanding.
4: Orange as well. Orange
3: has got some really nice wineries out there.

0: Yeah, I feel for the Knights because they were having such a great season. Yeah.
1: Oh, they've still got the depth. Like, I think McEwen's still a good back row. Manu Leilua's a developing back row, so I think they can cover them.
2: All right, boys, out of here. Goodbye.
1: Bye-bye.
0: I'm off to Goulburn.
2: See yous.
0: Bye-bye.
2: There they are, the continuous call team. That's it for us. John Stanley's up next with OnlyFans. Bulldogs over the Storm, 36-22. Dolphins over the Dragons, 28-22. We're back with you tomorrow from 1 o'clock right here on the continuous call team.
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0: subscriptions, no secrets, just pure, unadulterated Stanley. This is John Stanley's OnlyFans.
1: Don't worry, John has his jersey on and he's ready to go.
2: Welcome to another edition of OnlyFans. Now, we've talked to fans of a series of clubs, and so I'm going to talk about my fandom for the Dragons. Julian King, fellow broadcaster, a fellow Dragon as well. He's going to ask the questions. How are you, mate?
3: I'm very well. We can talk about glory days because we haven't had many, John, in 2026. Let me ask you this, right? So I always think there's three ways one becomes a fan of a club. You're either born and grew up in the area, although that's changed now. Your parents or your dad in particular went for that club. It's almost hereditary, isn't it? Or that particular club was successful at the time that you started to take an interest in the game. So how did you, John Stanley, become a St. George / St. George Illawarra Dragons fan?
2: My first home and address was St. George's Parade, Hurstville, but we moved out of there at three. My father died. My mother raised me on her own, so you really start to become aware of what's going on when you turn five or six. And so I was in the eastern suburbs, but because she wasn't interested in football, I didn't really become aware of it until probably I was about 9 years old. And that was around the time that we had the 1965 grand final, 10 premierships in a row. So I remember the hype around it, but something must have happened around then because, and I'm pretty sure it was one of those famous paintings, glass paintings outside the pubs advertising beer, and I saw this white jumper with the red V. That's amazing, because you see it in colour for the first time. Everything in those days was black and white TV and black and white newspapers. So I saw this amazing jumper, and I thought, I like that. And so within 12 months, I still couldn't go to the football, but 1966 grand final, I listened to it on the radio while I was doing some weeding of a garden for somebody. Well, it was Bob a Job Week for the Scouts and the Cubs. But the next morning, this is a vivid memory, I went to Sunday school at All Saints Woolara in the eastern suburbs, and there were people lining up, including the parish priest, to congratulate me on the premiership win, which when I have that memory, I think I must have become such a bore to have been constantly talking about them. I hadn't been to a game, and they were congratulating me as though this was some great success for me. So that was 1966, and I didn't start going to games until 1967.
3: That image outside the pub, do you remember who the player was?
2: No, I can't remember. I just remember the jumper. Because
3: it is prominent, isn't it?
2: Clean white jumper.
3: It is the most famous symbol in the game.
2: I think it is, yeah. Well, we both think it is. And I think because of that success. But then I remember starting to go to games. I went to the old Sydney Sports Ground, which is now Allianz Stadium, and you'd run onto the field after the game with your autograph books. And the thing I remember also was seeing Johnny Raper and Billy Smith, and I thought, they're not as big as I thought they were, because to a little kid, they seemed like giants. And I thought, they're ordinary people. And they were there with all the mud on their jumpers, and we get the autograph books. And then I went to the 1967 preliminary final on the hill there at the SCG, and I remember you had the old analogue clock, and the clock was ticking up toward the top, which is every last minute of the game, toward the siren. And I kept looking at the clock, then at the scoreboard where it said Canterbury 12, St George 11. I thought, this isn't possible. And I kept looking, and it was almost like in slow motion, and the siren went, and I just burst into tears. I can't believe it. And part of that was that I jumped on and I thought, oh, it's going to be fantastic. Oh. And maybe I jinxed them. Maybe. You know,
3: so 66 and end of the run.
2: That was 67. They're 67.
3: Yeah.
2: And 12-11 they lost.
3: And that was the first game you attended?
2: Well, no, it was the first final
3: first
2: I attended.
3: Final
2: I'd
3: you
2: been
3: attended.
2: To some games earlier in the year. Yeah.
3: Okay. It reminds me of a lot of young Penrith fans today that don't know anything other than success.
2: Yep.
3: And you turn the clock back to last year. They lost. You go, what's happened here? This is not how the script is meant to go. But it's etched in history now, isn't it? That was a high period. What about your first grand final, John?
2: First grand final I went to was actually, went to the 69 grand final, the famous one, with a couple of mates, because I went to Sydney High, and at the time, Souths were the new powerhouse, and St George was quite the fading powerhouse, and the Roosters, well, they were struggling in the late 60s. They hadn't got Jack Gibson on board. So I went with some South mates to Balmain and South, that famous one. And then my first grand final with the Dragons was 1971. We were in all three grades and lost all three grades. Lost to Souths. It was a tight one. We had Langlands and Smith, a team that was probably not entitled to make a grand final, but there was a coach called Jack Gibson that got that team to the grand final in 1971. And I remember I took a huge white sheet. I made a big Saints sign. I wrecked my mother's sewing machine. I put it together myself. You can see on the video, I have a look, all these signs are hanging on the fences. So I was there with four or five of my mates watching the game, and so three grand finals, three losses, but it was a great day.
3: The first grand final I saw was 85, loss. 92, 93 loss. So I'm seeing parallels in our respective Dragons journeys here, John. Do you have any photographs of that grand final? Did you catch your sign anywhere?
2: Well, you don't go along with a camera, but on the video I go through and I can see where my...
3: So you've sort of hit little, the pause button.
2: Oh, yeah, you do.
3: And
2: you hit the pause button.
3: Yes,
2: yeah.
3: Okay.
2: And it's a pretty dodgy S-A-I-N-T-S on the sheet. And my poor mum, who used to do a bit of sewing on the side to get a bit of extra money, and this sewing machine was wrecked by her little boy that spent all day making this stupid sign.
3: Did you have a jersey?
2: I didn't actually get a jersey until... Because you had to go and buy them. They were quite... You go to Mick Simmons. Buy a jumper.
3: Yeah.
2: So I went to... Luckily, the 75 grand final, I was actually in my first job and I was working on that Saturday. So kind of that's just... I don't even have that in my memory. I went to the 77 grand final and stood on the hill all afternoon. That draw was fantastic. And then we won the replay the next week.
3: Parramatta.
2: And I bought a jersey for the 1979 grand final and I was on the hill there and I watched that one. Great game. Graham Wynn, Steve Morris. And you think to yourself, well, this is great. We're going to have fantastic days ahead. And we did have a lot of success, but we never got to the... Never had another grand final win for... 31 years.
3: 2010. Quite remarkable. Despite that success of making grand finals through the 90s. So you mentioned there 67 and that loss to Canterbury. And of course, Kevin Ryan, the great front rower, had jumped ship to the Dogs at the time. And then 79, Canterbury again. Did that sort of enter your thinking that, okay, I've seen my first final that I saw, we lost to Canterbury. And now I've seen them win one in 79
2: against
3: the Dogs.
2: It wasn't really about Canterbury. In fact, I was working in Canberra as a young reporter, and I'd driven up and I was working for 2SM. They wanted someone to go and do the interviews after the game at the Leagues clubs. So I remember I went first of all to Canterbury, and I remember interviewing George Paponis, and I said, well, you must be so pleased. I think they'd come from fifth. I said, your team's come from fifth and must be so happy with the season. Because I was thinking, well, I thought they'd achieved so much by even being in the grand final. He said, well, we would have preferred to win. I said, yeah, but you've done so well. So anyway, I think he didn't quite like the tenor of the conversation where I was saying, listen, you've come second, you should be happy with it. And then, of course, I've gone to the St. George Leagues Club where all these celebrations were on. Craig Young was there, and I saw the first thing I saw when I walked through the foyer was Steve Morris, and he was sitting down on some sort of chair or bench or whatever, and he was surrounded by fans, a lot of young women, you know, because these were heroes. They just won the comp. And Steve Morris was a young bloke who'd come from the country, and we thought, of course, this is going to be the start of another golden era.
3: So that journey, you talked about running on the field and getting Billy Smith's autograph and Chuck Raper's autograph, and then, of course, Bart's Babes, famously 77 and that 79 win. Was there any player, John, that you worshipped, idolised? Because everyone as a kid has that one player that just inspires you, that you're drawn to as a footballer.
2: Well, in fact, the player that my favourite player was always Johnny King, the winger.
3: Yeah.
2: We had Reg Gasnier and Langlands and all the other players. And retrospectively, now that I go back, the player that I think, probably our greatest player, I think Norm Proven. Yeah. But in that Bart's Babes team of 1977, Ted Goodwin, the fullback. And then in 79, it was Steve Morris and Graham Wynn. And I've been lucky enough to get to know Graham Wynn really well. Such a good bloke.
3: I was having a chat about the great Dragons halfbacks. Billy Smith, I think, is on his own, John, and you've seen him play at number one. And then he talked about 77, 79. Obviously slippery, he'd played in a number of positions. A man that I don't think got enough raps was Mark Shulman.
2: He was the halfback in 1977.
3: Yeah.
2: And the thing about the 1977 grand final is that he was kneed in the back by one of the Parramatta forwards and then had to leave the field. So the only reason that game was a draw was that Ted Goodwin left the field because he was elbowed in the face by one of the Parramatta players. I saw it happen in front of us. And then Mark Schulman had knees in the back. He had to go off the field. So when they got into extra time, the blokes that would have been kicking the field goals were Schulman and Goodwin. And then we know in the replay the following week, Rod Reddy went berserk. The stories as told by the great Stephen Edge, who actually went to Parramatta, was that one of the St George players, he actually wore specs, and so he said he saw it happen, but he wasn't sure which of the Parramatta forwards had actually done it to Schulman, and so Reddy thought, well, I'll get them all. And so it was payback. It was payback for what had happened the week before. Yeah. So I've always remembered, and Schulman was, he's passed away now, Mark Schulman, but he could have been a jockey. He was that small.
3: Yeah.
2: But he was a great player.
3: You talked about 77, 2 years later, 79, and most Dragons fans at the time, as you said, assume that it's the start of a golden run. It didn't happen. Isn't it funny when you get oh so close? And then you had the Roy Masters era in the 1980s, and you can remember with great clarity the games that you should have won, all the way down to single moments and decisions in a prelim or a grand final, as the case may be.
2: Yeah, but I think sometimes we get over, you know, we can oversell it, and it's easy now because we have got a premiership that we won in 2010. But if you look at the 80s, through the Masters era, that was some of the best football I saw. They made the finals on a number of occasions. Roy got them to a grand final in 85. All three grades were there. They should have won in first grade. There was a couple of decisions that went wrong. But so that's the 80s. And then in the 90s, we had Brian Smith came in, and then after that, David Waite. In the 90s, they made the finals. Well, they made grand finals 92, 93, 96, 99. They made the finals, I think, 6 or 7 years of the 90s. And then you go into the 2000s, where people talk about the joint venture. In the 2000s, under Nathan Brown, they made the finals in 01, 02, 04, 05, 06, and 08, and then Wayne Bennett came along. So it was a very successful period, only one premiership. But if you're consistently in the finals, I don't think you can complain about that. Let's just take a break, actually, because this is going to be boring, you and I talking about the Dragons, but that's part of being a fan, isn't it?
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2: It's only fans. I'm being interviewed about the Dragons by fellow Dragons fan, Julian King. Julian, you should talk about the Dragons, because the perception now is that there was a long drought. But do you agree with me that if your team is consistently in the finals and gives you big games at the end of the year, you can't ask for much more than that?
3: It's relative, isn't it? Because the Dragons haven't played a final since 2018. And you think for a club of that stature, that magnitude, it's really not good enough. So you yearn for those days where even if you don't make a grand final, gee, I'd love to play in a semi or a prelim or even an elimination final. And you're talking about that great 90s era, John. 92, 93 against that phenomenal Brisbane team, we're not favourites. 96 against Manly, we're not favourites. And I've got a lot of affection for that 96 team because we knew about the spectre of Super League. Nobody gave them the chance and they played scintillating football to make that grand final, and they came up against the Fulton Wall time.
2: Well, so the 96 was at the height of Super League, and yeah. So beginning of the year, half the team had signed with Super League, and then there was...

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1: Good evening, I'm Chelsea Bowden. The Shadow Minister for Indigenous Australians says Labor had no plan B to improve the lives of Indigenous Australians if the Voice referendum failed. In a speech at the Garma Festival in the Northern Territory, Julian Lisa accused the government of lacking direction and a sense of purpose in its Indigenous affairs policy in the wake of the Voice's failure. Mr. Lisa says the problems which existed in Indigenous communities before the referendum still exist today.
2: Throughout that referendum, the issues around Indigenous disadvantage, about poor outcomes in education, in health, in life expectancy, and incarceration have been raised. So the country knew what the issues were. They rejected the government's solution in The Voice, but then the government had no plan B.
1: The number of confirmed bird flu cases in Australia has jumped to 52. Another 19 cases were detected in greater crested terns along South Australia's southeast coast and Kangaroo Island. The state now has 38 positive cases. A three-year probe into a fatal wedding bus crash in the New South Wales Hunter Valley has found the driver was likely impaired by prescribed opioids. 10 people were killed and dozens injured in the rollover. The Transport Safety Regulator has made 41 recommendations to overhaul driver monitoring and strengthen safety compliance. Chief Investigator Jim Modrovinus says the report has also exposed an issue with legal requirements to wear seatbelts on coaches.
3: The windows on the coach broke, and this, in combination with a lack of seatbelt wearing on the coach, failed to protect passengers from the extent of fatal and serious injuries.
1: Workers at BHP's WA iron ore port are threatening to strike again. Members of three unions have flagged a ban on loading ships next Saturday, followed by a 24-hour work stoppage if they can't reach an agreement with the mining giant over pay and conditions. The escalation comes after an eight-hour strike earlier this month. Opposition leader Angus Taylor says he doesn't want to see Australia go back to the bad old days.
4: I want to see workers in the Pilbara who are getting a good deal, but they are amongst the very best workers, the most productive workers, and the very best paid workers in the world. We need to make sure our industrial relations ease, but we've got a long history of doing incredibly well on this. We can't go back to the bad old days.
1: And four bodies have been found during a search for 10 missing climbers after an avalanche in Pakistan. The entire team has been out of communication since the avalanche at midday local time on Thursday. Among the missing is Nirmal Pujar, one of the most recognised figures in mountaineering. In finance, one Australian dollar is buying 70.1 US cents.
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1: The Dockers have broken another club record, claiming their 18th win of the season after smashing the Bulldogs by 37 points in Perth. Meanwhile, the Bulldogs' charge towards the NRL finals continues with a win over the Storm in Melbourne. The game was level at half-time, but three unanswered tries saw Canterbury win 36-22. Captain Stephen Crichton scoring the final points.
6: Goes himself, spider opening arc, Crichton gets another one. Great try to the captain, the Bulldogs are in again, and that'll be all she wrote. They're still alive to play finals footy in 2026.
1: Earlier, the Dolphins defeated the Dragons by 6 points. And two more bronze medals for the Aussies at the Commonwealth Games in the boxing. That's the latest news and sport.
0: 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Alexander Watson Insulation. Canberra's cold. Your house doesn't have to be.
7: Got an overnight low of -3, morning frost, then a sunny day tomorrow, 15 degrees. On Sunday, morning frost, mostly sunny, and a top of 16. On Monday, a shower or two, 15 degrees. On Tuesday, morning frost, partly cloudy, and a top of 13.
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3: A very good evening to you as we head towards the weekend. I'm Mark Levy, and for the next hour, we'll look back at some of the biggest stories that we featured this week, from politics on a local level, international issues, the stories that affect you, and a bit of sport as well. If it happened in the world, it happened on the show. Let's get straight into it. It's Mark Levy this week on 2CC Canberra.
4: We're talking Canberra. 2CC, we're talking Canberra.
3: Well, this morning I read something in The Australian by Mike Kelly. His piece regarding the fallout from the Australian Labor Party's national conference highlights a concerning shift within the Labor movement, focusing on the decision to remove explicit anti-Hamas language from the platform and place a heavy emphasis on Israel. Exploring international legal debates and risks of extremists in progressive politics, Mr. Kelly warns that losing moral clarity on terrorism harms Australia's standing and internal unity. And I'm pleased to say, adjunct professor at the National Security Institute of the University of Canberra, the former Labor Minister and retired Army Colonel, Mike Kelly, joins me on the line right now. Mike, good morning to you, mate.
5: G'day, Mike. How are you doing?
3: Really well, thank you. Thank you for joining us. You and I have spoken over the last few years about the threat of Hamas and what Hamas is. I'm really, really disappointed in what Labor's done over the course of the weekend. As a former Labor Minister, it sounds like you are as well.
5: Look, you know, Mark, every right-thinking person with a moral compass should be appalled that the people who are messing around with this motion couldn't see clearly the addition or the deletion in the first place of a simple one-line sentence about Hamas not being acceptable as part of a Palestinian government and having to disarm. If you couldn't accept that simple statement and back in your own government's policy on this, where the hell are you? You know, I've seen the 47-minute video of what Hamas did, mainly from their own GoPro cameras. I've seen them sawing heads off. I've seen the mutilated female bodies, the examples of their sadistic, gratuitous sexual violence, the slaughter of men, women and children. Anybody who wants to embrace Hamas should be called out for what they are, supporters of terrorism. And so, you know, I'm appalled that people couldn't see that that statement, that simple statement, continues to belong there. And oh, by the way, you're out of touch with what the Palestinians are doing because Hamas has been slaughtering and torturing their own people. And we've all seen the video of them dragging people out in the streets and shooting them. They killed probably more than 6,000 Palestinians in Gaza since the ceasefire. So, and the Palestinian Authority won't accept them as an administrator in Gaza, and they're having to stand down from that, still not disarming. And the UN humanitarian coordinator just called out what I've been saying for 2 years, that Hamas is preventing the adequate distribution of aid in Gaza through their criminal activities. So, you know, this is the situation. Wake up to yourselves, I'd say.
3: Off the back of those really, really strong comments, Mike, and I applaud you for what you've just said, what do you make of the Prime Minister himself, Anthony Albanese, in the last 24 hours saying, quote, the party platform has got the balance right?
5: Yeah, look, I think he's talking about the broader policy issues there, but, you know, I don't think anybody who's, you know, got a common sense approach to the world, you know, and has access to this sort of information the government has on foreign affairs would make a call that removing that reference to Hamas is balanced. And so this is why the government has the policy it does. The delegates don't have access to this information, but, you know, how much information do you need other than the GoPro images from Hamas to make a call on that? And as I've said, Mark, you know, it's part of a deeper problem that we have in the so-called progressive sector of society here. And I'd really recommend, hopefully they'll translate this into English, but this wonderful, brave French woman who's half French, half Moroccan Arab, spent a year going undercover in the far left in France. And the book that she wrote really explains the playbook that's being used internationally to undermine Western democracies by particularly targeting these progressive sectors. They insinuate themselves into transgender, LGBTQ, feminist movements, the left-wing parties, and they control, you know, the narrative, the language, the information flow. And Nora called out the Iranians using their resources to try and steal the minds of French young people. There was an influencer that she uncovered there that was an Iranian operative who had a million followers who was doing this type of operation. And she now has to have permanent personal security, even when she travels overseas, because she's been labelled an apostate and they're hunting her down. But, you know, what a courageous woman. You know, give her due credit. Listen to her. She's the one who's telling us what this international story is and who's getting behind it. And we're seeing it play out in Australia.
3: Well, the other concerning part of this, Mike, for mine, is the fact that the Australian government, this Albanese government, appears to not value the long-standing relationship, friendship, information-sharing partnership that we have with Israel. And Sheena Gutnik, daughter of Bondi massacre victim Reuven Morrison, is quoted today in the Australian newspaper. She says, Labor is prepared to spell out detailed demands when it comes to Israel, yet remove the clear requirement for Hamas to disarm. Australians deserve to know why. And I think she's right, because if the point I've been making in recent weeks, Mike, and over the last few years, is whether you appreciate the long-standing friendship that we have with Israel, there is no denying the intelligence that Israel has given Australia to help foil terror plots in this country. Yet all we seem to do is to turn our backs on Israel when we should be doing whatever it takes to support them, especially with the threat of terrorism and what's going on in the Middle East at the moment.
5: Oh, absolutely. And look, Mark, you know, we can all have legitimate debates about government policies in all of our countries, right? But, you know, this war that was forced upon Israel, and I don't know how this gets inverted factually, but Hamas invaded Israel, a mass invasion of a force about the size of two brigades and follow on, you know, people who poured in as well, and covered, you know, deeply penetrated into southern Israel. And that was a war of aggression at the behest of, you know, Iran, who controls all these groups, which is the most supreme of the war crimes. And everyone seems to have ignored the fact that Israel has had this war imposed on them and is fighting it in a way that no other country would have been able to avoid fighting it. And so, you know, it's this inversion of facts and reality and truth. And what really annoys me is you see this obsession within sections of the labor movement focusing only on Israel. And, you know, you can only interpret that as anti-Semitism and manipulation from malign influences. And, of course, Russia, China, Iran don't want Australia to be equipped with the best technology, to have the best intelligence, to work closely with Western democracies to confront these autocracies. But, you know, we should wake up to what's going on here, the information warfare, the poisoning of our kids' minds through social media, and we need to start fighting back.
3: Hear, hear, mate. Hear, hear. Well, one last one, Mike. As you can appreciate, I've been pretty vocal and quite angry and upset about the government not standing in the way of these ISIS-linked women returning to Australia. And we now learn that Dr. Jihad, this ISIS fighter, is alive. The Australian government was told about it a couple of years ago. I have no doubt that these men, these ISIS fighters, will be following exactly what these ISIS-linked women have done in returning to Australia. Do we need to have a broader conversation about boosting the laws and potentially even changing the constitution to prevent these people who made a choice to join a terror regime from returning to our country?
5: Well, you hit on another really important point, Mark, in that, you know, what's corroding politics all through Western democracies, forcing people into the far right, is the fact that their left or centrist governments aren't doing enough about the things that concern the people out there who understand what this threat is, the vast majority of Australians particularly. And so they want to see immigration managed properly. And One Nation is having success by conflating immigration with these sort of Islamist extremist threats. And we need our agencies and our system to have all the tools that they should have, state-of-the-art tools, to be able to vet people properly so that we can have confidence that the people coming into this country are not going to be the enemy within. And so, you know, these are legitimate concerns. People want their public security taken care of. Bondi burst the bubble for Australians. We felt that stuff doesn't happen here. And you know that, you know, overseas you've seen trucks being driven through Christmas markets, and now just in the last day or two, yeah, through a gay pride event in Berlin. That's where all this leads. It doesn't stop at Jews. And Australians understand that. And a lot of people around the world understand that and don't think their governments are doing enough to confront it. So wake up, I'd say, for anybody who wants to stay in government. And we've got great examples of leadership in New South Wales with Chris Minns and Malinakis in South Australia that can show you how the public will reward you for taking this stuff seriously.
3: Hear, hear, mate. Thank you for bringing some common sense to this and for calling out some of your former colleagues. And let's hope we do find some common ground on this, because the enemy is terrorism, the enemy is Hamas, and we should not be softening our stance in terms of any ideology that is intent on destroying Western democracies like ours. You're a good man, Mike. Thanks so much for joining us this morning. Have a great week.
5: Good on you, Mark. Cheers, mate.
3: Chat to you soon, buddy. There he is, adjunct professor at the National Security Institute of the University of Canberra, former Labor minister, and most importantly, a retired Army Colonel, Mike Kelly. Good man.
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3: Well, there's plenty happening in federal politics. There's also plenty happening in state politics. I'm very thankful to Kelly Sloan, who's made some room in her busy schedule to come out and join us at Parramatta BMW. The New South Wales opposition leader is here. Kelly, good morning to you.
11: Good morning. And it's so great to listen to the claps.
3: Yes.
11: I love a live audience, I have to say. And nice chatting with people here from Penrith and Winston Hills and Parramatta and beyond. So hi, guys. Hope you win the BMW.
3: And we love getting out and about into the community, Kelly, because that's what it's all about. And I'm sure in your travels, everywhere you go, people are stopping you to talk about a whole range of things. And we'll seize on a few of them in just a second. But if I'm to ask you the main complaint from voters in New South Wales, hardworking Australians that come and shake your hand and say, hello, Kelly, nice to meet you, what are they telling you out there in New South Wales?
11: They're just saying, geez, it's tough. It's tough to buy the groceries now. It's tough to pay the energy bills, that costs are going up and up and up, that they're working harder than they ever have, but they feel like they're losing hope that there'll be that opportunity for them, that there'll be the opportunity for their kids, that their kids are going to get a job. I mean, businesses are closing everywhere, and on the high streets, we're seeing empty shops. Just yesterday, we heard that 5,300 businesses went insolvent in the last financial year alone in New South Wales. So people, I'm getting nods here, people are saying this is really tough and we're not seeing a plan to fix it.
12: Kelly, I've just been through it myself. It's been well publicised what I went through with the restaurant, and I got out of that. Everyone got paid, so I'm very proud to make that very, very clear. But I can speak with experience on how difficult it is out there. And one of the common complaints I hear from people, in particular business owners, is, you know, we've been in business for years, decades in some cases, but it's just impossible to get ahead. You know, we're being asked to pay more for super. We're being asked to pay, a higher minimum wage now. And I don't begrudge anyone earning more money. But when business owners themselves are crying poor and struggling to make ends meet, they then have to put off staff.
11: So
12: which
11: exactly.
12: Then falls back on the welfare system, that people can't get a job. So the knock-on effect here is just really, really cruel.
11: So we want to turn that around. So the Liberals and Nationals will cut payroll tax, make New South Wales the most competitive place in the country to run a business. And we must, because things are going backwards at a rate much faster than anywhere else in the country. So we can say, oh yeah, interest rates are high everywhere else, the economy is going bad everywhere else. But New South Wales in the last 3 years has gone from the top performing economy, the top in the country, where we should be as the premier state, to the bottom, rock bottom. Retailers are doing it worse in New South Wales than anywhere else. This is a New South Wales problem predominantly. Businesses are doing it tough, and we need to start driving this economy forwards again.
12: I'm going to ask you about some comments made by the Premier Chris Minns in the last 24 hours, but one thing that's really, really upset me about the Premier and this New South Wales government, and I've been pretty harsh on them the last few months. As you know, Kelly, I've sat here week in, week out fighting for the people of the Central West and those people up through the mountains because of the closure of the Great Western Highway. The Minister for Recovery and Small Business, Janelle Saffin, to her credit, came out there. Roads Minister, no show. She was on leave. The Acting Roads Minister couldn't come. Janelle Saffin came up to the listeners and offered them a paltry $3.5 million rescue package, if you like, a support package, which was $10,000 per business. They had to wait a month until they could apply for it. We now have a timeline on the fix of the Great Western Highway, but that's been bumped up to $20 million. And all of those business owners in the wider area still get $10,000. All the while we've got the government announcing, I think I saw yesterday, another $200 million for another road. Does the Premier care about people west of the Blue Mountains?
11: Well, he doesn't have an electoral chance past the Great Western Divide. I think this is a real problem, and we need to understand this is a problem for everyone. This is our food bowl. These are the people that are putting food on our plates and wool for our clothing. And it's the businesses along the way that are doing it really tough. And to be honest, that's just been strung along. Everyone knew it was going to take longer than 3 months. We know it's going to take longer than a year, even if they're trying to work through the night. So let's actually just be fair dinkum with people, tell them what they're up against and say, here's how we're genuinely going to help you.
12: Well, what's your read on the Premier? Because one thing I keep saying is that, you know, admittedly, yes, he's popular. He presents well. He's a decent fella in my dealings with him. He's a terrific bloke to talk to. And I'm sure that's your experience with him as well. But it reaches a point, I think, for voters in the state of New South Wales when they say, well, hang on. Chris Minns is standing there in a hard hat and high vis vest cutting a ribbon on a project that was announced by Gladys Berejiklian or by Dominic Perrottet. What can Chris Minns hang his hat on at the moment that he's done for the people of New South Wales? Because if his political career is to be judged on a legacy, what legacy has he got at the moment?
11: Bingo. And this is the thing people are starting to say to me. They're saying, look, he says all the right things. And I genuinely get along well with him. I do believe he's a nice guy, but I don't believe they're running the state well. And people are saying they're enough of telling us it's okay, enough of the apologies, enough of telling us what we want to hear, enough of politics for the now. What about politics for the future? Because we are going backwards. People should be angry. businesses are closing, our economy has shrunk under Labor's watch. There is no vision for the future, no future infrastructure projects. You know, we're sitting in Parramatta where the Liberals and Nationals had a great legacy of WestConnex, of the Parramatta Light Rail, of $1.5 billion into Westmead Health Precinct and so much more. What's Labor's vision? And this is why in my budget reply speech I got up and said, what have they done with their opportunity? They sat for 12 years on the opposition benches. What are they doing? They are managing, not governing. They are managing, not leading. New South Wales deserves so much better than that. We are not seeing anything from this government.
12: You mentioned the budget in reply speech. Did your boy say, Mum, can you get a bit of M&M in there for you? Or?
11: Do you know what? They're embarrassed by that.
12: I've seen some great memes with you wearing the gold chains and everything else.
11: I'm
12: like
11: loving
12: a rapper.
11: I'm loving it. Look, I was trying to make a point. If you had one chance, one shot, one opportunity, what are you going to do with it? Yeah. Are you going to just sit there and say we're being fiscally responsible, we're not spending? Are you going to sit there and say we're going to tax New South Wales 30% more under our watch, which is exactly what they've done, and they've built another 16% taxes in? Are you just going to say, you know, we're here for the ride, we're here because I want to be Premier, we're here because we want the white cars? We deserve better than that. We deserve an opposition at the moment who coming into government with a plan, and that's exactly what.
12: Well, just put your hat on sideways next time when you deliver it, okay? That was the only thing missing. That's my only.
11: Yeah, case. I know, and the arm movements and all that.
12: All that sort of thing, bit of Peter Garrett style, you know. Chris Minns. Now, the Premier, he said in just 24 hours, the coalition of One Nation, the Liberals and Nationals, would be a quote Frankenstein's monster, detrimental to the economy, community cohesion and young people that may not have white pigmentation. This is a crack at you, Kelly Sloan. Your response?
11: I found it offensive. I think he's entirely misread the room. This is not a policy critique. This is a man trying to invent monsters rather than looking at what's happening on his watch in our state. And the people that he is criticising, the voters who are fed up with the major parties, they are not monsters. They are people who have genuine concerns, and the Premier should be looking at why. Why is that? Because their opportunities are going backwards. They're seeing law and order issues in their street. They're waiting longer to get into a hospital on Chris Minns' watch.

0: to go off the polls. Is that fair or unfair?
1: Well, what I'm really worried about, and I understand and I respect the people that are saying they're fed up at the moment and they're planting their vote at the moment somewhere else. But if they do vote for One Nation, the fact is you're going to guarantee a Labor government, a bad Labor government in this state. And the reason for that is that...
0: But how do you, as the opposition leader and the leader of the Liberal Nationals, how do you win the next election without One Nation? Can you?
1: Oh, absolutely we can. I really genuinely believe we can. The majority of voters are not placing their vote at the moment with Labor in New South Wales. It is a minority Minns government. I need to flip 6 seats in this state. That's all I need to do and hold on to the others. But I need people to bear with us. I know I have a big job. I have a big job to get to know you better, to convince you to vote for us and not for One Nation. Well, and at state level, I believe people do have the different... Their grievances are federal issues. Their grievances are real. But at state level, you need to fix who's going to have the best opportunity to drive your opportunities, your prosperity, to manage the economy better. That will be a coalition government of Liberals and Nationals.
0: With respect, though, Kelly, one of the challenges that you have ahead of you, and we're less than 12 months away from a state election, is how do you control the news cycle, given that your colleagues and Liberal members are the centre of an ICAC investigation? There's going to be 8 weeks of hearings. So that's 8 weeks of you hardly getting any airtime, because every press conference you front, every time you stand in front of a television camera, you're going to be asked about the latest to come out of the ICAC investigation. How do you navigate your way through that, making inroads into this Minns government in the lead-up with less than 12 months to an election? You can't, can you?
1: Yeah, I can. I can.
0: How?
1: I believe I can. It's going to be tough. Like, I don't underestimate that. This is going to be a huge oxygen thief for us. But I think the voters are smart too. They know that people that have been named are backroom operators from a period that was well prior to me entering politics and my team.
0: Your shadow attorney general, though, has been forced to step down. Are there any more to come in the lead-up to the next election?
1: Yeah, he hasn't been forced to step down. He offered to step down, and I'm grateful for that. And
0: either way, he's not there anymore.
1: Well, Damien Tudor Hope is a man of great integrity in my experience, and I hope he'll be returning to my shadow cabinet. But he was smart enough to realise, and he's a team player, that someone like him, who is our leader in the upper house, who is assisting, like helping the inquiry, but is very close to those named, it was going to be a distraction. And he's one of our chief battlers against the government when it comes to fighting for integrity. So he said, Kelly, this is going to be a distraction. I'll step aside. I'm grateful he did that. It doesn't mean anyone else has to. There'll be other members, naturally, who are assisting the ICAC, and I support that. We want a strong ICAC. If this kind of behaviour has been happening in branches by these backroom operators, I want it gone. That should never be part of a party I lead. I will not stand for it. I'll turf them out at a sniff of corruption. They are gone. We need to have principles in our party. I have values that I will strongly enforce, and I believe the voters will see that in me. And if I'm up every day telling them about policies around, you know, lowering taxes, about increasing money to stamp out corruption and crime in our state, to provide extra infrastructure to people in the bush, I have the job of reminding people of what I stand for. And I think they'll say, hey, Kelly's a fighter. Good on her for standing up and battling through it.
0: All right. A couple of other issues to touch on, and I thank you for coming out to Parramatta to say good day and to have a chat to us on the morning show. But this Moore Park situation, I haven't been able to wrap my head around this sale of the golf course, or the halving of the golf course, right? We're effectively ripping up green space to create green space at a cost of millions and millions of dollars when the state can't afford it. And we've got Clovermore wanting a town hall square in the middle of the CBD. What's going on here, Kelly? And how can Chris Minns honestly stand there and say, this is a great idea when you've got Centennial Park around the corner, you've got Queen's Park down the road, two parks you know extremely well, given you're the member for Vaucluse. What's going on here?
1: I don't know what's going on, other than Chris Minns seems to be beholden to Clover Moore and to Alex Greenwich. I walked around that area with my dog on the weekend, and it was almost empty. Masses of green space, underutilised green space already. Why are we chopping up a public golf course? There was a very sensible compromise by the golfers to provide both additional green space for the locals as well as the golf course. That was flatly refused. They are wasting money on this. It doesn't make sense. And the opposition will be introducing legislation in the next sitting of Parliament to try and make it harder for them to do that.

0: going to do anything around people being able to change their gender? There was a story by Matthew Benz in The Telegraph on Saturday. An average of three men a day in New South Wales have spent just $73 to change gender to female on their birth certificates since new laws were introduced less than a year ago, making changing gender a simple admin process. I had a text message from a mum earlier. She was driving around with the kids in the car. She virtually sent me a text message and said, Mark, my son's in the back seat, and just said, did Mark just say people can change their gender? It's not possible. I mean, have we got to get back to some common sense in the state of New South Wales?
1: Well, people can change their gender, but they can't change their sex. And this is where the coalition in New South Wales opposed this bill, and we were defeated by Labor. Chris Minns pushed ahead with it. He supported it. I'm very sensitive to people who are have gender dysmorphia, people who've changed their gender and want to be identified as something else. That's fine. And you can do that under your driver's license and your passport and your Medicare card. I don't understand. I've never understood why you need to change it on your birth certificate as well, a historical document. So we oppose that. This is now a question for Chris Minns to answer. He has said before in press conferences that he believes, you know, biological sex should be identified on government documents. Well, his very policies have flipped that. So this is a question for the Premier.
0: All right. Well, Kelly, you've got a really interesting few months ahead of you. This ICAC investigation is going to be messy. You're going to have to navigate the party through all of that as the leader. You're up for the challenge. I applaud the way in which you've spoken about the challenge ahead. And you've just got to keep highlighting what you're going to do for the state of New South Wales. Can you win the next election in your own right? I personally think no. But you've proven a lot of people wrong throughout your career, both in the media and in politics. So I wish you well and thank you for joining us.
1: Yeah, thank you so much for having me, Mark, and thanks to your listeners.
0: Great stuff. Ladies and gentlemen, Kelly Sloane.
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4: Well, the notorious High Mum scam has cost Australians millions over the past decade, but artificial intelligence is making it far more dangerous. Traditionally, fraudsters relied on simple text messages pretending to be a child in trouble with a broken phone. Now scammers are using AI voice cloning tech to turn those texts into realistic phone calls. And this is really scary. Experts warn that criminals need as little as 10 seconds of audio, which could be scraped from social media or voicemail, to mimic a loved one's voice. These deepfake tactics are even spreading into corporate impersonation scams targeting finance departments directly. To delve deeper into this, I'm pleased to say the former special advisor to the Prime Minister on cybersecurity and cyber CX chief strategy officer, Alistair McGibbon. He's on the line with me now. Alistair, good morning to you.
5: G'day, Mark. How are you?
4: Mate, really well. Thank you for joining me. It is Alistair. It's not an AI, artificial intelligence phone call, is it, mate?
5: It's definitely Alistair, but he's no longer at Cyber CX, just for the record.
4: Oh,
5: but,
4: okay.
5: Apologies. Same guy, different brand. How are you?
4: Apologies. Mate, I'm very, very well. I think I've said this to you in the past. I'm fascinated by this AI thing, right? And I'm learning slowly more and more about it, okay? So that's the first thing I'd say. The second point I'd make is I'm bloody scared of it because I see some of these pictures and videos on the internet now and I don't know what's real and what's fake. And, you know, as somebody who sits here and does live radio for a living, you've got to be very, very careful on what you believe and what you don't. And then there comes this scamming of people. I took a phone call last night and it was clearly AI because the person that was on the other end of the phone didn't give me the answers to the questions that I was asking. So how do we know? First question, how do we know what's real and what's fake?
5: So this issue of the deep fakes, as we would call them, is just becoming huge, Mark. So you're right to be scared and you're right to be sceptical. Short answer is we don't know how to find out necessarily what's real anymore, and that's the point. Most people, when they're surveyed, feel more comfortable that they can identify deep fakes than they actually are capable of finding them. So every study will tell you it's like, no, I reckon I'd be able to pick the doctored photograph or the phone call or the video that's fake. And when they're tested, those people aren't as good at it as they think. And that it's the gap there between what we think we're able to do and what the reality of what we're able to do in picking out those fakes that the scammers are playing in.
4: Yeah.
5: And it's very profitable.
4: Are there any sort of tips here, Alistair, that you can give us on how to catch out the scammers and some of these, you know, AI deep fakes?
5: Look, there are. So traditionally, so for the last 20 or so years, I would have said to you, do things like out-of-band communications. So it's things like, hey, I'll call you back and you look up the phone number. Let's say it's your bank claiming to call you. Don't take the phone number that they're telling you to call back on. Look up the phone number on one of your statements to call them back on. It's what we call out-of-band communication. You've got my other number. Feel free to call me on that one. So I'm thinking about the Hey Mum stuff, right? There's a classic example of I've actually had a child genuinely called me one day saying to me early in the morning, I've lost my phone last night. Genuinely, it was him. He'd also lost his shirt, but that's a different story altogether. And that was real, and he'd lost his phone. But these Hey Mum things are really scary, right? So why wouldn't you go back to the person and say, hey, you know, our first dog, what's the name of it?
4: Hmm.
5: Or, hey, dog's name you know. say, it's Spot. Well, it's not really a child, right? Mm. So it's asking questions. If it's video, which increasingly criminals are doing, particularly in corporate settings, get the person on the video to do something like, hey, could you step back from the camera for a second and then come back to it? Because at that point, the AI will often get janky and it will show the real person versus the image they're presenting to. So it's getting them to do or say something that only you would know and they would know, the real person. Act that is outside the norm for AI. That's where we're getting to.
4: Gotcha. Is the government doing enough in this space? I know there's been announcements in the fact that they're setting up an office and everything else, but are they doing enough to be able to prevent these things from happening? And how do we go about reporting these deep fakes, Alistair?
5: Yeah, well, the government has got...
4: I've lost you. He's gone.
5: ...making banks... telecommunications companies and people like Google and others to start doing more on scams. That's important because they're the service providers that we rely on to help protect us. So that's important. In terms of what the federal government can do itself, it has an anti-scam centre where they're trying to help coordinate those things. But I think the regulatory and legislative approach is a good one. Governments have woken up to this. I've always said this would actually become a federal and national issue, and it will become a voting pattern, a bit like in state elections where you care about education, health, law enforcement and justice. This will become a federal voting pattern. Are federal governments doing enough? I'm really pleased to see how much governments are doing, actually, and how much big corporations are starting to, apart from, sadly, the social media companies who lagged behind, and they're the key to all of this.
4: Yeah, and it's funny you talk about elections there. I think the election campaigns, we're going to have to be very careful on what we see and what we believe and what's real and what's not. That's something we can probably talk about closer to the election campaign. Alistair, you dropped out a couple of times, so the AI is clearly not happy with what you and I are talking about this morning. So there you are, eh?
5: I do apologise, Mark.
4: No, it's not your fault. Mate, I'm blaming AI.
5: Oh, yeah, some type of technology issue. But I think you mentioned something about elections. And look, I think fake news and deep fakes are going to become a very important issue. How you mentioned the concept that you're broadcasting. You need to know what the truth is as you're doing that. And people are making a lot of decisions fast now. We've become an always-on society. We need to start questioning the information that we see, how it was generated, and why someone did that.
4: Yeah. Hey, Alistair, if you're ever in Sydney, mate, well, we should get you into the studio. Maybe we can take a few questions from our listeners because you're an expert on this. I know nothing about it. I'm sort of learning as we go. So if you're up for it, let's do it, eh?
5: That's a date, Mark. Sorry about the connectivity.
4: No, not your fault, mate. If you can put a man on the moon, we can't talk to people these days. But, mate, I'd love to have you into the studio to answer some of those listener questions because you certainly know what you're talking about. Isn't he good? Alistair McGibbon, former National Cybersecurity Advisor and a one-time former Special Advisor to the Prime Minister on cybersecurity. So I'm sure listeners out there tuning in right now are learning more and more about AI. You might be using it at your business. But I just think from an everyday Australian's point of view, especially, and I'm not being ageist here, some older Australians that might not be familiar with how this works, just be very, very careful. You could be talking to an AI bot or artificial intelligence and a scammer on the other end of the phone.
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4: Now, the Daily Telegraph is reporting this morning that a growing homeless encampment outside the Queen Victoria building has sparked urgent debate over how the city handles rough sleeping. Situated along a major retail strip near luxury stores and light rail stops, several rough sleepers report that local council workers have allowed them to stay as long as the site remains orderly. While the state government points to a 10-year homelessness strategy and multi-billion dollar housing investments, CBD business owners argue that passive street management is failing both vulnerable people and local commercial operations. I thought we'd catch up with the bloke who's been talking a fair bit about this, and I've read a few of his opinion pieces about it. He's a good man, the Executive Director of Business Sydney, Paul Nicolaou. He's on the line with me now. Paul, good morning to you.
11: Enough is enough, Mark. This is something that I'm so sad about, and so is the community, and we need to move on this issue very quickly. And this is why we've been calling on the New South Wales government to employ a homelessness commissioner whose role is to coordinate state government services, local government services, and the charitable sector to ensure that we deal with our homelessness situation we have in our city.
4: Well, it's interesting you say that, Paul. Obviously, I mentioned the fact that you were coming on this morning, and the Minister responsible for housing and homelessness, Rose Jackson's team, reached out and they sent through a statement that says, "We established the first ever New South Wales homelessness strategy 25 to 2035, a 10-year plan to make homelessness rare, brief and non-recurring. The solutions to homelessness in some ways aren't complicated, place to live and the support to stay settled. Our government is taking a housing first approach to addressing homelessness because fundamentally you can't end homelessness without affordable homes." Now, that's all said and good, and it's all well and good from Rose Jackson to say that, Paul, but all the minister needs to do is do like what you do and what I do, is walk through the CBD, and if she points to homelessness making it rare, brief and non-recurring, I don't think I've ever seen it as bad in the CBD. What say you?
11: Well done to the minister, well done to the government. But at the end of the day, we need leadership and we need action today, not tomorrow, but now. And if I was the premier or if I was the minister, I would be working with the city council, find a building next door to St Vincent's or RPA, either buy it or lease it and provide emergency accommodation for the 300 odd people that sleep on our streets every night. Now, I do the CO sleep out with Vinnie's, and I can tell you, when I do it on that night, it's the most uncomfortable sleep that I ever have. Can you imagine what the poor rough sleepers have to put up with 365 days a year?
4: Have we got any vacant buildings in the CBD, Paul, that the government might be able to lease, or have we got floors of buildings where we can set up a few beds to get these people off the streets?
11: Look, I can identify many buildings, Mark, in our city. Look, during COVID, did you know that there was no one sleeping rough on our streets? We found accommodation for every single one of them because we were concerned that they might get COVID and they may die as well. So if we could do it during COVID, we can do it now.
4: You're right when you say it breaks your heart. I genuinely felt for these people. And, you know, everyone's got a story and it's easy to say, oh, you know, you've got to get yourself up and get going again. But no one knows what's happened in these people's lives. And when I'm standing at a set of traffic lights waiting to cross the road and there's a bloke sitting there asking me for a bit of spare change to go and get himself something to eat, and then you turn around and there's another five people sleeping rough along, the windows of buildings, you think to yourself, this is Australia. We can do better than that, surely, Paul.
11: Oh, I'm so sad, Mark, and I'm glad that you're also feeling this situation because, you know, I see it every day, and everyone who gets off at Wynyard or they get off the light rail and they see people homeless sleeping on the streets, it's just so sad. And, you know, we need to do something about it now. I mean, we are a lucky country. We've got the golden ticket to live in this wonderful city. You know, we're not a nation where we can't afford to help those that are vulnerable. And those that are sleeping rough on the streets are vulnerable. At night times, you know, they're scared to go to sleep. They've got to keep one eye open because they're afraid that they may be harassed or robbed. And we need to do something now because enough is enough. I raise money every year, as many other people donate to charities like Vinnie's and Salvation Army and so on. But we really need a coordinated and a collaborative approach if we are to solve this situation about rough sleepers in our city.
4: Hear, hear, mate. Well said, and well done for your advocacy on this issue. We've got to make sure that people, especially in winter, have a roof over their head and not freezing their backsides off in the middle of the CBD, which ends up becoming a wind tunnel because of the wind that comes through the city. It's freezing, and I feel for each and every one of them. Hey, while I've got you, Town Hall Square, is this madness or what?
11: Oh, Mark, it's one of these things that do we really need to have it? You know, at the end of the day, there are so many things that we could do in our city. You know, look, we're spending $1.2 billion on the Reserve Bank building. We've spent $96 million on the Bureau of Meteorology website. One has to ask the question, what are our priorities in our city? And one of the biggest priority at the moment is homelessness. And we need to all work together and stop wasting money on fanciful ideas and spend the money where it's needed the most, at the coalface, dealing with homelessness, which is a big scourge in our city.
4: Can you do me a favour, Paul? You're probably going to have a bit more luck than I would at this. Can you go and knock on Clover's door and just go, Clover, no one wants it. Just pull the pin. It's a waste of time and money.
11: Well, look, Mark, we all need to be mindful that our city is a fantastic international global one, but we need to look at these issues, and we do have the capability and the skills and the money to solve the issues that are affecting our city.
4: Does that mean you're going to go and knock on Clover's door for me or not?
11: Well, if she answers the door, she answers the door.
4: You're a good man. Hey, Paul, nice to catch up, mate. We'll do it again soon, eh?
11: Good on you. Thanks, Mark.
4: Thanks, buddy. Executive Director of Business Sydney, Paul Nicolaou. He's one man who loves this city, and we need to listen to people like Paul. He wants what's best for Sydney, and at the moment we've got to do something about this homelessness crisis that we've got, and it is a crisis. You listen to people like Paul, you listen to people like Reverend Bill Cruz, who are at the coalface dealing with this sort of thing. I don't think there's ever been as more people sleeping rough in the CBD of Sydney than what I've seen in recent months. And it's all well and good for Rose Jackson and her office to point out what they're doing. Well, get out there and have a look for yourself, and you'll soon realise that these people need help. And more people are going to end up sleeping rough, sleeping in their cars, because of the ever-growing cost of living crisis that we're facing at the moment. It just breaks your heart. Chris Vagg is the founder of Pass It On Clothing. He gets out there and looks after some of these people who are sleeping rough with some nice warm clothes. He's phoned the open line. Chris, good morning to you.
12: G'day, Mark. How you going, brother?
4: Mate, I'm really well. You see this each and every week when you're out there trying to look after these people in the middle of the CBD and the various areas that you get to. How bad is it at the moment, mate, in your opinion?
12: Mate, it's worse than it's ever been. I mean, you know, the QVB camp is just one of many around the city now that's sprung up. And, mate, you really can't fault the people there. They're just trying to stay undercover and have some sort of shelter. Mate, if you want to go to why the government are doing nothing, mate, it's a sad indictment, but I've learned over 10 years, there's no votes in it for them. They don't care. I mean, we had that situation in Martin Place a couple of years ago when they were trying to socially cleanse it. And, mate, in the end, the only reason the Premier came down was because we went viral and we had him on the front page of the paper. Mm. I mean, if you give me, there are so many empty buildings in this city that I know of, so many empty floors. You give me five floors tomorrow, don't tell me what to do, I'll get people in there and get beds set up and you have the wraparound services next door and we're away, right? And we get people off the street and we give them a chance. But, you know, the current way they're doing it, mate, it's too slow. They don't understand the urgency and immediacy when you're sleeping rough, how important it is for you to have shelter over you to get back on your feet.
13: Hey, before you go, Chris, let the listeners know what Pass It On Clothing does, what you do for these homeless people.
12: Mate, we go out, we do outreach, which means we go to people out on the street, so we're at Central tonight, Parramatta tomorrow, and we provide clothing and connection for those experiencing homelessness. So a lot of these people, they might have had a bad experience with a service or provider. They don't access this. They don't access those 9-to-5 services. So we go out and provide them dignity, and they can pick some clothing that they want, and, you know, basically give them the dignity of putting on some fresh new clothes. You know, like, we give them presents again, make them feel themselves. And, you know, obviously, during the winter times, obviously, it's a little bit more with regard to health and safety, because obviously you need to stay warm overnight to stop any medical conditions. So that's what we do, mate. We've been doing it for 10 years now. I think the thing about us is we've come in, you know, I came from the NRL, obviously. We came in with the, this is an open book and saw the industry for what it was. And I just don't think there are enough people pushing to actually get it done and actually understand the people that we're trying to help and actually really want to go out there and do it. I mean, we're dealing with human beings, mate. It could be any of us.
13: Yeah, exactly, you know? Mate, exactly. Hey, Chris, just let me get through the footy season, post-footy season. I want to come down with you and help out one night and just have a chat to a few of these people and just experience what you're doing for those in our community that are doing it tough. Can we do that?
12: Mate, 100. Looking forward to it, Mark.
13: Good on you, buddy. We'll catch up soon. Chris Vagg, founder of Pass It On Clothing. He does a remarkable job in the CBD. Now, just a bit more news out of Victoria. Steve Dimopoulos and Gabrielle Williams have nominated for the Victorian Deputy Premier positions. Williams was part of the delegation that visited Jacinta Allen yesterday, telling her to step down.
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13: 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Mark Levy's my name. 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
21: Hello, I'm Chelsea Bowden.
0: Childcare advocates say there is still more work to do to rebuild trust in the childcare system. Attorneys General have agreed on a nationally consistent assessment process for working with children checks. It will mean a childcare worker convicted of serious crimes in one state cannot hold or gain a check anywhere else in the country. Childcare Choice co-founder Madeline Simmons says more change is still needed.
21: We are glad that something like this has actually made it to the meeting of Attorney Generals up in Darwin today. It certainly shows that our campaign and the work from parents around the country is working, and we see it as an excellent first step, but it is the first of many that we expect to see.
0: 19 new bird flu cases have been detected among greater crested terns along South Australia's southeast coast and Kangaroo Island. The infected birds were found in a number of locations. They bring the number of confirmed or presumed positive detections of H5 bird flu in Australia to 52. The federal government is facing growing backlash to plans to reduce the private health insurance rebate for over 65s. Labor says the policy will save billions of dollars, which can then be used to fund aged care services. The New South Wales, Queensland and Tasmanian governments warn it could lead to people dropping their cover, putting more pressure on public hospitals. Shadow Health and Aged Care Minister Anne Rustin is echoing these concerns.
22: If all of these additional older Australians are forced into that system that's already buckling, we're likely to see older Australians particularly, but all Australians who will be impacted by this potentially could be seriously harmed or even die as a result of the overburdening of our health system.
0: BHP workers in WA's Pilbara are preparing to down tools for the second time in a generation. Jamie Smith reports.
23: Workers campaigning for better pay and conditions say they'll stop loading ships at Port Hedland Bulk Export Terminal next Saturday. That's to be followed by a 24-hour work stoppage the following day. The move has been criticised by WA's Chamber of Minerals and Energy, which warns the two-day action could have serious impacts on the state's economy. BHP says it's frustrated by the lack of progress, but it's focused on reaching a fair and reasonable agreement. A meeting convened by the Fair Work Commission is scheduled for next Tuesday. Jamie Smith, Perth.
0: Also making news, WA scientists have successfully cloned one of the world's rarest plants, the critically endangered Queen of Sheba orchid, and a library on the New South Wales south coast has had an overdue book returned nearly 150 years late. The 1858 copy was found behind a fireplace during home renovations. In finance, one Australian dollar is buying 70.1 US cents.
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0: The Bulldogs' winning streak has continued in round 22 of the NRL. Andrew Lucas reports.
24: The Bulldogs have made it 6 wins from their last 7 games, beating the Storm 36-22 at Amy Park. Moses Leo and Jamin Sabin crossed for first half doubles to make it 16-all at the break in front of over 19,000 fans. But the visitors surged home with 4 second-half tries, including 2 late to Stephen Crichton. Earlier, the Dolphins held off the Dragons 28-22 at Wynn Stadium. Andrew Lucas, Sydney.
0: The Dockers' winning ways have continued with a 37-point win over the Western Bulldogs. Fremantle kicked 7 goals to 1 in the second half to remain undefeated at home. And Aussie para-athlete Eliza O'Connell has won bronze in the rerun of the women's 1500-metre T54 race. That's the latest news and sport.
20: 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Canberra's cold, your house doesn't have to be.
25: Got an overnight low of -3, morning frost, then a sunny day tomorrow, 15 degrees. On Sunday, morning frost, mostly sunny and a top of 16. On Monday, a shower or two, 15 degrees. On Tuesday, morning frost, partly cloudy and a top of 13.
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0: The Weekend Edition, welcome and great to have your company. I'm Pat Panetta, your man after midnight, as we head into a brand new day together, Saturday the 1st of August. Here we come, a brand new day. Can you believe it's August already? Into the weekend and into Saturday, taking your calls all night, all morning, all across the nation on 133-693. A bit different for me this morning and this weekend for the next month. Broadcasting from the 4BC studios. Very nice. Here in Cannon Hill, Brisbane. So a different environment for me. And I did say on the program, you might remember, that I wanted to mix it up a bit and travel around and, do the show at different locations. So of course, 3OW Melbourne, where the program's based. We love our time when we get to Pyrmont. That's the 2GB studios in Sydney. Now broadcasting from 4BC, beautiful Brisbane, this morning. And there you go, starting my career in radio in WA. So have to get back there soon as well. Now, producer Jay is still in the soundproof booth, the man putting us to air across the nation. And Drew is my wingman in the studio here in Brisbane. I've got a cast of thousands all looking after me. So we'll sort of learn more about everybody as we go across the month as we come to you from our 4BC studios. All we need now, of course, is you. And your calls, the most important part of this program is you, 133-693. This is your platform and your voice. You set the news agenda and the mood of the day. So what's on your mind? 133-693. Phone now. And I've got you on my screen here from Brizzy, which will get you up as you call, 133-693. Now, the Great Australian Road Trip Discussion Part 2 with James Ward from drive.com.au continues this morning, inspired by the fact that I've just taken the big drive from Melbourne to Brisbane. So I left on Tuesday, arrived on Thursday here in Brisbane. So with that in mind, we'll talk great Australian road trips and potholes and should you drive at night or during the day? We'll get some tips when you do that, because I did lots of driving, well, during the dark hours, so early morning and the night with the truckies on the Hume Highway and the Pacific Highway. Plus, we'll discuss range anxiety. So if you're driving an EV, James Ward will explain what that is and how to avoid range anxiety. And also, it's starting to trend. Sales of EVs are on the rise again. And we'll have a little word to him about that. 133-693. Now, I can see myself on the screen here, Drew. Can people dial in and see me live? Well, we'll see where we go. If you get on the website, you can, because I think there was a problem with the other one. But anyway, if you want to see the studios and see us, try the website and see if you can get us streaming live. The beautiful studios here in Brisbane. Now, okay, also, we'll talk about why a truckie, oh, Jay, I've got the intro soon, why a truckie said to me while I was travelling, Drew and Jay and our listeners, I was at a petrol station, parked at a Bowser, and I was taking too long. And, you know, I didn't realise, I'm in my own little world, and he's like, it's not a car park, mate. It's not a car park, mate. So he wasn't happy. So a perfect segue for this segment, Jay, what is driving you crazy?
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2: And it's driving me crazy. She drives me
0: crazy. Okay. It's not a car park, mate. It's not a car park, mate. Get out of the way. 133-693. I could hear the voice in the distance. I think, is he talking to me? I was looking at my notes. I was in the wrong section. I think I was in the truckie section. Okay, so what's been driving you crazy over the last few days? Is somebody, when they park the Bowser and not move, that would drive you crazy. Something in the news or in your life, get it off your chest. What's been driving you crazy in the last few days? 133-693. We do have some prizes here too. Maybe you can be the judge of this one, Drew. What's been driving you crazy? And we'll find a prize from you for Pestrol. 133-693. Call now and tell me what it is to get off your chest. So a big show also this morning on the way, of course. The News of the Week blank quiz returns. That's your chance, another prize, thanks to Pestrol. News of the Week blank quiz. Weird Science with Dr. Carl is on the way this morning. You can find out how much AI knows about you. He'll give us the tip on that one. Also, the food segment with Connie Maglivetti, who's a natural food entrepreneur known as Naturally Connie. And she'll share her beautiful, her great story of being one of the first in that space when it comes to natural food, you know, gluten-free, wheat-free. Back in the day when we used to call quinoa, quinoa? Remember that? Quinoa? It was quinoa back then? Anyway, she'll talk to us about that and also her recipes, the Express Chocolate Tart with Naturally Connie. That's on the way. It's our food segment. Louisa Smith from the Sleep Health Foundation will discuss Sleep Health Week, which starts on Monday. Sport with Andrew Lucas. Welcome to the weekend with Olympia Kwiatkowski, live here in the Brisbane studios, taking your calls after the 5 a.m. news with Olympia and all the news and information you need for a brand new day, including what's in the papers and the week that was in politics with Terry Barnes. Lots to talk about coming out of Victorian state politics. You might be thinking, well, how does it affect the nation? Well, Victoria contributes in a big way to the national economy. 25% of the economy comes from Victoria being on track as far as, supply, demand and economy. If they're a basket case in Victoria, or we're a basket case in Victoria, it affects everybody. So we need to talk to you about the Victorian election, and also through the lens of One Nation and the rise of One Nation. How will that play itself out? Will the new government, or the re-elected government in Victoria, we'll see in about 4 months in November, will it be a majority government or a minority government? And can the new, they've rolled, as you know, rolled the Premier Jacinta Allen on Monday or Tuesday during the week, the new Premier who's resetting and saying, well, I'm not Jacinta Allen, I'm not Dan Andrews. Can he do that, Ben Carroll? And, he was part of the old regime. Can he do that in time and convince voters that he is a new government? Lots to talk about this morning on the program. That's the number, 133-693. Kevin's on the line in Sunshine. Hello, Kevin.
3: Good morning, Pat. Good to be with you from way down here in the south end of Australia.
0: Yeah, well, good to have you back there, Kevin. Absolutely,
3: yeah,
0: mate.
3: Look, one of the great adages of life, I'm sure you will have heard of it at some stage, is that time passes and things change. So yes. Apropos to that, for my contrib tonight, I'd like to offer up a remix of a little ditty that I composed some years ago now. I think it's one you'll probably be familiar with, but it's taken a new form.
0: Okay. All right, off you go.
3: Me, I like Patrick, but I also like Jay Bells. And when you line them up together, you got yourself a pair of swells. Big Pat, he is the swing man. He works both night and day. So when the weekday jocks on days off, Big Pat comes out to play.

He has his own show, and he does it his own way. Not forgetting wingman Jay Bells. He's the first to say good day. He's the button pushing backbone, whom ensures Big Pat holds sway. And are the two of them an item? And is there a master plan? For if there is, you know I'm listening. I am perhaps their greatest fan. Did you get that, Bryza? So when the

0: Listen up and have your say. Yeah, it's true that I like J-Bells. True that I like Pat.
1: Because okay.
0: When you line them up together, overnights is where it's at.
1: There he is, Kevin from Sunshine, opening the show with his something he's put together. He's got a bit too much time on his hands. Thank you, Kevin in Sunshine. Let's take a break and take your calls after this. Sean, John, Rob, Tom, Phil, if there's anybody left listening, after the break, we'll take your calls. 133-693. This is the weekend edition of Australia Overnight.
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3: Michael McLaren. 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
2: The Nation, this is Australia Overnight. Welcome to Saturday the 1st of August. I'm Pat Panetta. What's on your mind? 133693, the phone number, text line. Oh, can we see the text line, Drew? Don't know. 0477 693 693. Flick me a text. We'll see if we can access those texts. Maybe we can cut and paste them from the studio. The Blank Quiz is coming up soon, and also the Great Australian Road Trip Part 2 with James Ward. But firstly, Sean in Launceston. Hi there, Sean.
3: Good evening.
2: Hello, Sean.
3: Yeah, I wouldn't recommend riding a motorbike at night time.
2: Yeah, I thought that. Yeah, I saw a few motorcycles. And not on the highway, but just... Oh, maybe not in the sort of, you know, the Pacific or the Hume, but enough around to think, not my thing. No, because I did talk about that. What about Drew sitting in the studio? You look like you'd run a motorcycle. Yeah, no, good idea, Sean.
3: You get ran into by kangaroos and things. I've been hit by a few of them in the side, none head on yet. If you hit them head on, you're gone.
2: Yeah, that's the thing about driving at night and dawn and dusk. Yeah, you got to be careful with that. That's a good tip there, Shawnee.
3: I didn't do much today. Just I'm waiting for my TC ticket so I can go back to work and back to traffic control, which I should have been here today. I'll probably get here Monday or Tuesday. Depends on when the government department sent it.
2: That'll keep you busy. I know you've done your course, the traffic control course. So that'll be good, mate. Keep us posted with all that. That's a good gig to have. Well done. It seems to be pretty busy. Thank you, Sean. On that, the big build in Victoria, which kept that sector going, there's the Royal Commission now on the CFMEU and the big build, and that's part of what's happening with the government there, and that's a big reason why Jacinta Allan's no longer the Premier, and Ben Carroll stepped in and has called that Royal Commission. So when I think traffic, I think the big build, and I think how it's really led to the demise of Jacinta Allan and what will happen with that Royal Commission. So that's all something we can talk about now, if you like, and also Terry, 133693. John is in Canberra. Hi there, John.
4: G'day. Here's a few things that are probably controversial. So Pauline Hanson, I'm not supporting her that well. So she supports men. She comes from an older woman. I'm 80. I've got a 17-year-old daughter, and I've had other kids, but she supports, I've noticed she says some things that support men more than the younger women do. She actually sees some types of logic. So there's been a big movement, you know, I've seen throughout my life towards women, coercive control and loss of control by the men. I put it to you that men generally, this is controversial, you might say it's not true, but generally men decide by logic and women are more emotional. And they say that's why women, they get their way by talking, whereas men, of course, are strength and coming from the jungle.
2: Well, I don't think that's controversial. I think that's a pretty fair statement. That's not a surprise to anybody. If you think of the evolution of each gender, and we'll see if people agree, women influence in a different way than men. I think if you think about the history of men on the planet versus women on the planet, we all influence others the way we can. And if you generalise, I mean, women haven't had, they've had to use different ways. So they're more emotionally intelligent, maybe. That might be a reason why. So that's not a surprise, yeah. So, okay. What's your next point off that?
4: As I said, Pauline does that. Now, the other thing that I had heard, I haven't read a lot. I've got a very smart friend who's, I come from the computing area, and he tells me all these bright ideas. But anyway, he says that empires, once women start to have control, like the Roman Empire, it's generally not good. They go downhill. They're not meant to have that. It's more men, but that's, again, controversial.
2: Well, that is so controversial. I mean, how would he know? I mean, but there's different leaders, no matter what gender you are. There's good and bad leaders. There's people who do the job that sort of serves others, and I don't think you can actually divide that by gender and make that generalisation.
4: Tell
2: your mate to watch a show on Netflix. There's a show with Sacha Baron Cohen, or a movie that is satire, and it sends that up. It actually creates a world where, just on what you're saying, thank you there, where are we, John, sets up the world where, men are playing the role of women. It's a comedy, but it's an interesting way of looking at it. Have you seen that, Drew? No, Sacha Baron Cohen, in his movie on Netflix, deals with that from a comedic lens, but it does deal with that question that you're talking about there, John. Rob's in Melbourne. Hi there, Rob. G'day, Rob.
5: Hey, how are you going?
2: Yeah, I'm good.
5: And, good to hear that you've made it there safely.
2: Yeah, thank you, mate.
5: Mate, as for driving at night, mate, prior to driving trucks, mate, it didn't faze me day or night, but after driving trucks and the amount of wildlife that come out of nowhere, mate, unless I have to, I won't drive at night in the car, especially on the Hume. And, I mean, sometimes it gets to the stage where it's not so much the live ones that jump out. You've got to dodge the ones that have already been hit that are still on the road.
2: Yeah, notice that.
5: And the other thing with the new Premier, mate, I believe he's going to be given a chance to prove himself. He says he's no Daniel Andrews or Jacinta Allen. Well, he saw what happened, so hopefully he'd be smart and make a change. We've got to give him a chance, mate, to prove himself.
2: Well, I guess so. Yeah. Really? I mean, he was part of the old regime. He's trying to redefine, to distance himself from the others. His job is to, save the furniture. Terry Barnes, again, will talk more about this, because it was the polling. It was the polling that was predicting a wipeout for the party with Jacinta Allen as leader. And nobody likes to lose their jobs, especially career politicians. That's all they've known their whole working lives, and they thought, hang on, I think we're going to lose our jobs now. We're up, this nice fat wage that I'm getting is getting a bit dicey. So anyway, so they rolled their leader and they're resetting. So let's see how we go for the next few months. But maybe you could sort of put up a good showing in the election in November against Jess Wilson, the leader of the opposition, the coalition of the Libs in Victoria. Thank you, Rob. After Rob, we've got Tom. Hello, Tom.
6: Hi, Pat. How are you?
2: Yeah, I'm good, Tom.
6: That's good. Pat, you know what I really don't like at all?
2: What's been driving you crazy there, Tom?
6: Yeah, what's been driving me crazy is politicians, when they're asked a question by the media and they don't want to answer it, and so their response is, I'm not going to give a running commentary on this issue. And, I mean, that's not good enough. And it seems like

0: because they're in the ICAC at the moment. But I'm not just picking on the Liberals, because Labor does it just as much, all their politicians. They all do it. It's just a get-out card. It's a get-out card.
1: I'm not going to give a running commentary on this. I mean, they're skilled at dodging questions, and it does get frustrating at times. Different politicians had different cliches to dodge or get around a question. I guess it's up to the journalist to prod again to keep going.
0: Yeah,
1: sometimes it gets a bit frustrating or a bit loop, you know, it goes around in loops. Yeah. Give me an example of when they said it recently. I guess when it comes to this Royal Commission and the unions and things. What did Angus Taylor, what was he referring to when he said that?
0: I think it was mentioned. There's an ICAC inquiry into the New South Wales Liberal Party at the moment in New South Wales about branch stacking and all that sort of thing.
1: Yep.
0: And he was, I think he was mentioned as, I'm not saying he did anything wrong, but he was mentioned in it.
1: In that ICAC report, yes, that's right. That was in the news about there was payments to the Libs. Okay, no worries. Well, thank you there, Tom. Cliches that politicians use to get out of an answer. Various politicians have their ways of doing this. 133 693. Phil's on the line. G'day there, Phil.
2: Yes, good morning. I'd like to speak about government departments now that are now discriminating against the sight impaired, because once upon a time we could ring Siri and they say to you, press 6, press 9, press 5, and then you'd go to an operator. Well, they've now done away with the operator. So consequently, the program goes through twice and then it just cuts you straight off and you can't get through to them. And I just do feel that I don't know where we go from here.
1: Yeah, it is frustrating. And it's where do we go from here? So the sight impaired, you can't hit the numbers because you use Siri, of course, to dial it for you. So, I mean, what do you do next? And that, how common is that when you phone up and they say, you know, hit 1 or 2 or whatever to get to a department? So,
2: exactly.
1: I mean, you're hamstrung. I mean, that is just, that's got
2: to
1: be fixed.
2: Please wait for the next available operator. But they don't have that anymore.
1: Yeah, then it goes through to that and start ringing. All right, then.
2: Yeah,
1: okay, Phil. That's something which needs to be fixed. You know, there's also, and I've got this on the list to talk to a hearing. What are they called? But it's a hearing, not for profit, Expression Audio, and they're building an app. So this is about the hearing impaired dialing 000 as well. There's no access or an easy way for deaf people to dial 000. So there's another one. They're building an app for that and putting lots of money behind that. So we need to think about also the sight impaired and how they get through to a government department or whoever when you phone up to get a service done on the phone. Okay, that was Phil. Let's go to Chris in Laylaw. Hi there, Chris.
3: Hi, Pat. Look, there's nothing good that can be said about the Labor Party, nor its new leader. The way the previous leader went out, she made no mention of the pain that she's caused. She's put Victoria is a state of despair. It's her doing. She was the premier. She should have been well aware of what was going on in the with the CFMEU. She was the former minister for infrastructure, so she would have known. If she didn't know, well, she's responsible for it. She needs to bear the blame for it. As far as the new premier goes, he was part of the rot that came in with Labor from Daniel Andrews. He did nothing. He didn't speak out. He was unwilling to challenge in the past. Now that she's been forced out, the premier's been forced out, he's taken on the role. But the best thing that can happen out of all of this is for the Labor Party to implode. I don't think I want to give them a chance to do anything. We're in a situation where we've got a rotten government in Canberra, an even more rotten one here in Victoria. There's no point looking to the opposition for anything better. They've done nothing in opposition. They've made themselves irrelevant. They are unelectable. To me, the best thing that can happen to Victorian politics is both the parliament needs to be sacked and administrators appointed.
1: Right, okay. Well, that's very dramatic, Chris. Look, I know you're very passionate about this, and good on you.

0: calling across the week. I've been listening a lot as I was driving across from Melbourne to Brisbane, and there's no denying which way, well, you're voting, or at least your thoughts on that. The Royal Commission has been called by the current Victorian leader, Ben Carroll, or will call the Royal Commission. That way he'll set the terms of reference. That's part of the reason why they're doing it under an ALP government. The big build needs to be looked at. The union sector has, there's been many Royal Commissions looking at the union sector and still hasn't gone anywhere. Here's another one. Yes, we need a new outlook or a new government in Victoria, and I made the point that they are a big deal, Victoria, when it comes to the national economy, and it has to be on track for all of us. Discussing that soon with Terry Barnes. Okay, Chris, now soon we'll do the blank quiz, I think, too, so your chance to win a prize, so stand by for the blank quiz. But firstly, we need to go to Sydney, and Antoinette, is it? Hi there. Antoine, hello, yeah, Antoine. Okay. Sorry, Antoine.
1: Thank you for your time. Look, I like to say this. You got such a kind voice. When I listen to you, I'm noticing 2GB. You're one of the broadcasters that have such a beautiful, kind voice. You're a compassionate person. You come across that way.
0: Right. Okay.
1: And you're a very smart guy too. And I appreciate your energy and what you're sharing. Your knowledge. You got so much knowledge, and I really appreciate it. The other thing too is I'd like to share. I'm involved with my colleagues in an initiative that empowers children, primary school students in Australia, to find a pollution solution. And it'll be good. I would just imagine that it'd be so good to have 2GB talking, have a segment about pollution and talking about it. How can we as society or empower the children? You know, in primary school, how to, what to do with pollution,
0: yes.
1: How to deal with it, what the impact is and what the consequences, and how we could all help and make this world a better place.
0: Yes.
1: With pollution.
0: We've changed our thoughts on pollution, though. Do you think we're better than we used to be? As you say that, I remember there was a lot of ignorance around pollution. Now we're more aware of the environment and our habits and how it affects the world around us, Antoine?
1: Yes, but when you think about it, every human being on the planet today was responsible for some kind of pollution.
0: Right.
1: So, and we're leaving this problem. This problem is going to be around for some time. So our initiative is called Jack the Super Prone Pollution Solution Students Conference Day.
0: Right.
1: So
0: oh,
1: that happens
0: good.
1: Annually.
0: Yep.
1: And
0: yep.
1: Children from different schools participate. And they come up with a solution to one of the 11 types of pollution within our program. And the thing is growing, and it needs awareness needs to grow. We're getting to a point where the world is realizing just how significant pollution is and the impact it has on all living creatures on Earth.
0: Okay, well, you say a segment, but, you can phone any time and give us an update, because you're right, we need to, well, look after this planet, to state the obvious, and all of us need to be responsible when it comes to that. There's often the argument that here locally, we do as much as we can here in Australia, but then you look overseas and they aren't as many examples where they don't sort of follow the rules or think about pollution as much as we do locally. But still, every individual should make the choice to do that, and that will assist even in the big world, I think. So we should also make that point effort individually, and hopefully that will then, spread and ripple out. The blank quiz, your chance to win a prize, 133693. Now, this morning there is 8 questions relating to different news stories of the week, so we call it the blank quiz. Phone now, 133693, guess the blanked out word, and get to the end and win the prize. For example, number 2, a favourite Aussie movie is set to be turned into a stage musical. The movie Blank is set to open in February 2027. So a stage musical, this was in the news during the week, for an Aussie movie. These questions, Jay's done a great job with these questions, so there you are. That's number 2, 133693, the blank quiz. Victoria has a new premier. His name is Ben Blank. There you go. 8 questions. Phone now to win the prize on Australia Overnight.
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10: Taking your calls across the nation, the Saturday morning edition of Australia Overnight, 133 693. Got the intro there, Jay? It's time for this. Blank quiz. Da-da-da-da-da-da-da. Okay, Merv. Hello, Merv. Hello there, Merv. Hello there, Warren of Lilydale.
11: G'day, Pat. How are you?
10: I'm good, Warren. We've got some questions here for the blank quiz. Number one to win the prize. Victoria has a new premier. His name is Ben Blank. Hey, Warren.
11: Ben Carroll.
10: Ben Carroll. At number one. Number two, a favourite Aussie movie is set to be turned into a stage musical, featured in the news this week. The movie Blank is set to open in February 2027. What's this iconic Aussie musical that's going to be turned into a, movie, be turned into a musical? Warren?
11: The Castle.
10: The Castle, that's right. Number three, Warren, on the Blank quiz. The Commonwealth Games started this week in Blank.
11: Edinburgh.
10: Oh, no. Wrong Scottish city there, Warren. 133693, just down the... You've been to Scotland, Drew? No, down the road from Edinburgh, down the castles. Who's clicking there? Is that me or is that Warren? See you, Warren. Phone back, 133693. Katrina, who's in queue. Hi, Katrina.
12: Hi, good
10: Hello,
12: morning.
10: This is called the Blank Quiz, Katrina.
12: Yes.
10: How's your day been?
12: Is it Glasgow?
10: It is Glasgow. Get on with it, Patrick. Glasgow. Okay, that's number three. Number four, just going to this page here, just getting some news stories and blanking out some words here for you, Katrina. The former home of Blank, the founder, right, of Blank, this is in the news, is going under the hammer this week, along with his old day planner, which is said to contain his 11 secret herbs and spices and the exact amounts that were used. A teen boy will tell you today. Okay, so who's the Blank that was featured in the news this week? The
12: is
10: former
12: it
10: home.
12: Colonel Sanders?
10: Colonel Sanders of KFC and his day planner. How's that? Hey, with the secret herbs and spices. Number five, the Blank quiz, 133693. The White Lotus star blank was spotted pushing a shopping trolley in Bondi during the week. She's filming something in Australia here for an ad campaign for Audible. Who was the person spotted in Bondi this week, the White Lotus star pushing a shopping trolley, Katrina? Do you know her name?
12: Jennifer Coolidge?
10: That's right. Oh, well done.
12: Yes, that's it, yeah.
10: Okay, fair enough. Is it just you there, Katrina? You're allowed to get help. Anybody nearby?
12: No, I'm here, yes.
10: Just you? Everybody in bed?
12: Sleep, but I can't.
10: Yeah, okay, well, that's right. That's what we're here for. Everybody else is asleep, are they? If you want to wake somebody up to help you, you can. So you're going to get there's a prize on the line here. Number six, Katrina. On Tuesday this week across Australia, we had a mobile phone that received a message, blank, a new national warning system. Who was it from? Okay, so we received a message during the week. Holy moly, it was a real, did you get it, Drew? The message on your phone? Yeah, I did too. Not everybody did. It came from blank, this new national warning system. Early in the week, the phone sort of made an alarm sound. Who was sending that out there, Katrina?
12: The Australian government?
10: No, I've got another answer here. No, I think we need something a little more descriptive there. 133-693. You did well, Katrina. Get back on. It's a rolling quiz. Only three questions to go to get the prize. So there you go. On Tuesday this week, everyone across Australia who had a mobile phone received a message on their phone from blank, a new national warning system. Who was the organisation that sent that message? We'll find an answer after this break.
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10: Okay, the prize thanks to Pestorol, which is the Pestorol Rodden Free Max. You plug it in, you switch it on, it sends a sound out repelling the rodents. Very handy device to have. The Pestrol Rodent Free Max is the prize in the blank quiz, and we're getting there at number six for David. Hi there, David.
1: Hello,
10: David. Hello there, mate. I'm good. On Tuesday this week, everyone across Australia on their mobile phone received a message on the phone from blank, a new national warning system. Who was it from, David?
1: It was from National Emergency Management Agency.
10: Nice guess. No, I'm looking for another answer, which was featured in the message. Do you know, I got the message. I was napping at the time. I got up early and was working. The sound, I'm sure this has been spoken about already this week on this radio network, and I thought, what is that? And I had a quick look and worked out it was an alarm system. It did say there no action was required to be taken, and I'm sure this was featured in the message, this name. Paul in Flemington. Hi, Paul.
2: Hi, Pat. Is it Australian Alert?
10: Yeah, Aus Alert. That's the one, Paul. Well done. At number six.
2: That's
10: what we're looking for. Number seven. Now, this happened in the news recently. The Adelaide Convention Centre hosted a big event this week. It was called the 50th blank. What was it? Albanese was on the escalator and all that sort of stuff. What was that called? Do you remember?
2: Pat, I couldn't give you the answer, but I'll throw it out there. Albanese was in Adelaide.
10: Yeah.
2: Oh my gosh.
10: Just over a week ago, there was a big event, a political event that he was involved in, the 50th blank, Paul.
2: Oh my gosh. Sorry, Pat. I couldn't throw anything out there.
10: No worries. 133-693. You can get back on, Paul. We're almost there with the winner. It is a rolling quiz. Mark is here. Hi, Mark.
23: What's up? Morning, Pat.
10: Oh, Mark from Stawell. Now, you remember this, don't you? The Adelaide Convention Centre, the big event during the week.
23: I'm so disappointed Elbo didn't do a stunt roll down the escalator.
10: Well, he's known for a few stunt rolls, that's for sure. Literally.
23: I didn't slip a trip.
10: That's right. I didn't fall.
23: Position.
10: Yeah.
23: I'd say it'd be the Labor National Conference.
10: Yeah, it was.
23: AKA free booze up.
10: Yeah, that's right. Talkfest. Okay, that's the ALP National Conference at number seven. Number eight for the prize there, Mark. Here we go. On this day, the 1st of August 1981, Rick Springfield made number one in the US in the singles chart with his song Jesse's blank.
23: Girl.
10: Jesse's girl. There you go, Mark. Congratulations. All right. I reckon we'll play it to the break. Yes, Mark?
23: Yes, Mark? A couple of lovely ladies sent me their prizes on my birthday, so I'd like to forward mine on, please.
10: Okay. Now, Drew's in the studio. There's a thing we're doing here on this program. I know the promotions department, I'm sure here in Brisbane, and also I'm sure back at home base, do their heads in that we are sharing prizes. But okay, Mark, who are we going to give it to? Can you handle it, Jay? Who do you want to give your prize to? I'm getting in trouble for all this. I'm mixing it all up.
23: I'm not terribly fine.
10: Oh, I remember. That's right. Someone gave it to you.
23: Yeah.
10: Oh, we're going to have to track it back now.
23: Yeah, for my birthday. So
10: okay. Oh, that's right. Okay. Well, we'll hang on to the prize and we'll see if we can work it out. Mark, can you just introduce the song for me now? So right now in Australia Overnight, this is the Saturday morning edition. We're coming to you from the 4BC studios at Cannon Hill, Brisbane. So a different environment for me and for you, but we're having some fun. Mark, install the song from Rick Springfield is, please.
23: Jesse's girl.
10: Yeah, here we go in Australia Overnight. Jesse's girl.

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8: As we head to news, James Ward from drive.com.au will join us after news. The Great Australian Road Trip Part 2, inspired by my trip from Melbourne to Brisbane. We'll talk about that. Should you drive at night or during the day? Some tips there. And EVs, the momentum is building. More electric vehicles are being sold. We'll talk about that and more with James Ward after news, which is now.
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10: Hello, I'm Chris McCarthy. State Agriculture and Environment Ministers have met to discuss Australia's response and preparedness to the deadly H5 bird flu outbreak. Testing has confirmed 19 new cases in South Australia, where authorities say local transmission is occurring. Federal Agriculture Minister Julie Collins says management of the disease will take collaboration between all jurisdictions.
11: Ministers were briefed by the experts by this week's decision to enact the H5 National Management Agreement. This was based on the advice of our experts that the H5 bird flu in wildlife in Australia is not feasible to eradicate.
10: Israeli officials say the country won't withdraw from Gaza before the disarmament of Hamas. It comes after Hamas agreed to lay down its weapons if Israel upheld its obligations under the October ceasefire deal. The White House says President Donald Trump would be very disappointed if Israel doesn't adhere to the plan. The federal government is facing growing backlash to plans to reduce the private health insurance rebate for over 65s. Labor says the policy will save billions of dollars, which can then be used to fund aged care services. The New South Wales, Queensland and Tasmanian governments warn it could lead to people dropping their cover, putting more pressure on public hospitals. Shadow Health and Aged Care Minister Anne Rustin is echoing those concerns.
12: All of these additional older Australians are forced into that system that's already buckling. We're likely to see older Australians particularly, but all Australians who will be impacted by this potentially could be seriously harmed or even die as a result of the overburdening of our health system.
10: Attorneys General have agreed on reforms to better align working with children's check schemes across the country. Ministers agreed to changes including a baseline of serious criminal offences which will automatically bar someone from holding a check and minimum standards for risk assessment processes. Experts are optimistic petrol prices will remain steady when the fuel excise discount is fully lifted next week. The 16 cents a litre discount will end on Monday, while the excise will also be raised by about 1.5 cents due to inflation. Australian Convenience Stores Association Chief Executive Theo Foucault says prices should remain predictable week on week.
13: We don't think we're going to see that fuel cycle pattern come in again. There's too much uncertainty still around what's going on around the world and its impact here. So, I mean, time will tell what happens over the next sort of 4, 6, 8 weeks.
10: Also making news, 4 bodies have been found during a search for 10 missing climbers after an avalanche in Pakistan. The entire team has been out of communication since the avalanche at midday local time on Thursday. And the world's largest bar of gold has been unveiled in Perth.
14: For Canberra's best coverage of the NRL, join the Continuous Call team every Saturday and Sunday from 1 p.m. Now a sports update on 2CC.
10: 2 Australians have been disqualified from the individual pursuit cycling at the Commonwealth Games. Felicity Wilson-Haffenden was due to ride in the bronze medal race, but was ruled out due to strapping tape being deemed a change in uniform. Oz Cycling Executive Manager of Performance, Jesse Korf, has told 7 it's a tough pill to swallow.
15: We're not happy with and we don't agree with, and it's been done through proper medical channels, but unfortunately their decision is final, so we'll have to live with it.
10: In the men's, it'll be an all-Aussie final with Olympic champions Connor Lay and Ollie Bledden qualifying 1 and 2. Fremantle has all but won the minor AFL premiership after beating the Western Bulldogs 78-41 in Perth. And in the NRL, wins for the Dolphins over the Dragons and for the Bulldogs over the Storm. That's news and sport.
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16: Got an overnight low of -3, morning frost, then a sunny day tomorrow, 15 degrees. On Sunday, morning frost, mostly sunny, and a top of 16. On Monday, a shower or two, 15 degrees. On Tuesday, morning frost, partly cloudy, and a top of 13.
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8: Motoring with James Ward from drive.com.au. It's part two, James. It's what are we calling this? Pat's Big Drive, Big Adventure across from Melbourne to Brisbane. Gee, I'm really milking this, aren't I?
25: No, look, I think it's great. The great Australian road trip is something that needs to be celebrated more. So, yeah, last time you were getting ready to leave and now you're in sunny Bris Vegas.
8: Yeah.
25: What happened? How did it go?
8: Good question. I did enjoy the driving. There's something special about that. I mean, that's your world and just doing that. People would often say, it's a long drive when I was going to, I'm going to Brisbane. It's a long drive. You know, there's a lot of hours on the road. The second day, you put a big chunk in, but when you're tired, I think eventually I ended up in Port Macquarie for a night. Well, I mean, I stopped at Holbrook as well, so, but that second day there was that. Yeah, I remember stopping somewhere before Sydney at a servo, and he said, "You're driving to Sydney?" He said, "No, Brisbane." He said, "Oh, you're just getting started." I thought, "Oh, really?" So that's sort of a bit of a sense. But, oh, look, it's great. I mentioned to you off air, and there's something for our listeners too, night driving versus day driving the day. Because I do the overnight, so I'd have a break and get a room and have a sleep. But then I thought, oh, you know, it might be dark. It might be 2 or 3 in the morning, but I'm awake because I'm an overnight worker, so I would do a lot of driving with the truckies at night, which I enjoyed too, because the roads, I went through Coffs Harbour when it was empty, you know, it was sort of 3 in the morning and saw the big banana and drove through up and down the streets. So you're more freer to move at that time. So should we talk about that, thinking about driving at night?
25: Yeah, because it's got, like you've said, there are pros and cons. And like yourself, I've done plenty of driving at night, you know, even particularly interstate. Melbourne to Sydney, because you've got the Hume there, you do get a lot of trucks and it's like a lot of trucks, but they are all incredibly well behaved. They sort of tend to keep left. They will flash their lights to let you know when you can go past. And obviously roads like the Hume are a minimum 2-lane both directions. So it's nice and easy to pass and overtake, but you've always got to be mindful, and especially in poor weather, trucks kick up a lot of spray. If it's windy, they can move around. So you do need to have your wits about you. And I think that goes into one of the cons of driving at night is you just need to concentrate so much more, because your eyes kind of get that tunnel vision. You sort of focus on the light and you lose that peripheral vision of what's happening on either side of the road. And look, for the most part, there's not much happening, but if wildlife is crossing, you don't see it until it's in front of you. You know, whereas during the day, you've got a bit more of a vantage point. If you're dealing with Victorian potholes, or there's probably some in other parts of Australia, you kind of can't see them until you're on top of them as well.
8: Yes.
25: So there, you just have to maintain so much more vigilance when you're driving at night.
8: And you're right about well-behaved. I noticed that on the Hume. It's another world out there at night. You know, we're asleep and these truckies, they're moving things for us in the morning. When you go and get your milk, it's there in the morning. And they are very well behaved. I think there's the regulations around that too, having rests, sticking to the speed limit. There's these truckies, these poor truckies, you know, they're watched every move they make. They were well behaved. You remind me of one little incident. This is me, not them, and this is another truckie. I went to a servo. So you've got these big, you know, petrol stations there, and you've got the normal sort of section. Then there's like a truckie section, some of them, the really big ones.
25: The truckers.
8: Oh, yeah, that was that side.
25: And Look,
8: Can I tell you, the truckie had a go at me because what happened was I didn't go to the, I just went to the other side, but you can get your unleaded there as well. So I stopped the car, you know, I looked at my notes and things and I could hear a voice saying, "It's not a car park, mate." It's not a car park, mate. He used to say, hurry up, you know, get moving because I was taking my time at the bowser. So it's not a car park, mate. So anyway, there's a tip. Get moving. Don't take your time.
25: Well, look, when you, to your point, right, you've got all those heavy vehicles doing that freight between, you know, whether it's between major capital cities, so between Melbourne, Sydney, Sydney, Brisbane, or you've got regional centres coming through, they are working. You know, they're not just sort of going, I'm a bit bored, my drive. And so obviously that is their professional time. And like we said, you know, you've got so many trucks there. They all work together. They're all on the radio between each other to chat. It's a really good environment from a, I guess, a camaraderie mindset. And then, yeah, you do get those big roadhouses that have specific areas for the truck drivers to have a shower and a little bit more comfort. Yeah. But they've got, you'll see on the front hub of many prime movers, there's a, like it's the hubometer that sees how far the truck is going and you've got very, very tight logs for how long you could be driving, like a pilot. But they also have... there are cameras along, certainly along the Hume, that look like sort of speed camera gantry, sort of toll road cameras. But they're again watching the trucks because it is a very, very heavily regulated role that they play, so that you make sure you haven't got drivers who are driving too much, and it's that they're able to get between point A and point B at a speed that they're limited and all that sort of stuff. So if you are driving at night, be very courteous and give the trucks plenty of room but you know they will always do the same. They are professional drivers and they are working.
8: I noticed as I got closer to Brisbane, so it was still the Hume, I think, there was a lot more. Not rest areas. The rest areas are a bigger area, but where you can pull to the side of the road, it's nice and safe. It's just like a stop area. They were very regular on the highway, and I enjoyed that because I stopped quite regularly, especially at that time of night. I felt okay to start driving, but then I thought, I'm a bit tired here, so I could have a little power nap. Yeah, that was good. There was sort of more regular sort of areas to stop as I got closer to Brisbane is something I noticed, you know?
25: Well, the thing that you get out of Sydney, you would have had the freeway that basically goes out of Sydney to Newcastle and a little bit beyond. But then you do get into, I think it's the Princess Highway. You do get, I think there's a few one up, one down sections. You go through some towns. So it's not as, the Melbourne-Sydney leg is easy, but you do need to be that much more alert on that Sydney-Brisbane leg as well.
8: Yeah.
25: But, you know, it is actually kind of calming. What did you listen to? Because again,
8: good question.
25: Listening now are driving at night, probably, right? And so,
8: I tell you what, I listened a bit to the radio. I thought I'd better listen to the talk and overnights, Phil O'Neill and Teddy McManus. But so just to tune into what they're doing, which I do anyway, because I'm we're all the same sort of program. So I did that. But I actually liked the Yes music as well. Various. But I switched the radio off at times and just thought I'm just driving to just, and you talk to yourself, you give yourself, you sort of just talk. I don't know. I made a mental note of that because I remember you saying about the playlist. At times I thought I'm just going to have me, the car and the environment and my own thoughts, which is, instead of always having something, blurting out of the radio, here I am on the radio telling people to switch it off.
25: It's actually a really good thing. Yeah, we do. The mental health discussions are very normalised at the moment. And as someone who, I drive for a living, but I also drive for fun. I find a drive just so good for your mind. Yeah. You kind of relax in the moment. It's really calming. You go somewhere different or interesting, and it just becomes like a real relaxation for me. I find it incredibly relaxing and incredibly positive from that set. And you're right. Sometimes you don't need music on. You don't need a podcast on. I was always, I think I said this last time, I listened to The 12th Man. Because I find chuckling along to Billy Birmingham was always worth a bit on a long drive. But it is, you know, again, you made a very good point about stopping regularly. And I think whether it's night or day, on a long drive, you've got to stop regularly. There's no prizes for getting through, on no stops. And to get there, you know, to stop, to stretch the legs, to kind of, you know, you go to the bathroom, you have a drink, you do whatever. But it's so much better for you because, as they say, and we've seen plenty of advertising campaigns for this, if your body's weary and you drift off, you don't know it. You don't know this is coming. Yeah. And especially at 100 k's an hour on a country road, if you drift off even for a second, it can be the difference between life and death. And so having regular rests is very, very important.
8: James Ward from drive.com.au to join the conversation, 133693. We'll chat to James and take your calls. Maybe on this one, I'm a bit paranoid about this because I tend to do this, but I'm sure other people can hopefully relate. I won't call it lost. So at Yas, okay, so I get off. I think there's Macca's there. I'll go and get some nuggets or something. I'll treat myself as. So I got off at Yas and then had to get back on the highway. And the GPS, the GPS, which I was using, the Google Maps, it won't tell you, it'll make you do a loop to get back on the road if you're going the wrong way. So I get off at Yas and I'm thinking, oh, okay, now it was dark and the slip lanes were a bit different to Victoria. I don't know, you had to sort of go across to the other side and you could join the highway and go that way. And I thought, oh, no, I need to go left. But then it was like a 5 or 6K loop. I was going the wrong way and the GPS was saying, and then I'm thinking, I've seen that sign. I've seen this in the middle of the night.
25: Oh, no.
8: And I'm going back. And I thought, oh, okay. So then it sort of looped me around. I thought, I'm back in Yas. And then I did it again because it was dark and I couldn't see the other side to access the highway. I said, I can't get there. It must be. So I've done it. I've done the 6K loop twice. It was like another 10, 12 Ks. So eventually I thought, no, hang on. It's over there. So maybe the topic is, you know, don't trust your GPS. You know, just use a bit of instinct and say, oh, hang on, this doesn't seem right. So anyway.
25: Well, that's it.
8: That's the thing when it's dark.
25: Though it can it can be confusing, especially if you're in a strange area. There was an old Bugs Bunny cartoon about that where someone had a freeway overpass and couldn't get off. But the idea of again, you know, planning ahead, looking where you are, there is no shame in stopping and checking, and that's the thing. So, you know, the idea, even with all the mod cons and things, at nighttime it can still be very difficult to see exactly where you need to be, particularly if there's somewhere you've never been before.
8: And do you drive mostly at night then with you? You do during the day. That's sort of your thing.
25: No, look, yeah, a bit of both, but I've done plenty during the night, especially when you've got to be somewhere. And so a number of times I've had to be in Sydney, but I've had to be in Sydney with a car, and then you sort of have all these great intentions of like, well, I'll leave Melbourne at 11 o'clock, 1 o'clock, and then it's like 4:30, and you're like, hurry out, I better go.
8: It's exactly my experience.
25: I've got into Sydney at very, very early in the morning. And look, it is one of those things that, you know, you plan and you try and do, but it's, driving at night, you find, particularly this time of the year, it's nighttime before you know it. Yeah. And it is something that requires practice. And actually at the moment, my 17-year-old daughter, she's doing her learning and very, very keen to drive every option. And so if I'm picking her up from, you know, after school activities and things, it's dark. So she's getting a lot of experience at nighttime early on, which is actually pretty good.
8: Is that part of the planning too? Because I did this a couple of times. I thought, okay, if I leave now, I'll be in Sydney for the morning. I think I can stop and have breakfast. So 6 or 7 a.m. So I've done the maths. Same for Brisbane. I thought if I leave now, I'll get there and I could sort of just read the paper and when I get there and do that. But of course, when you arrive at 6 a.m. or 7 a.m. or maybe around that time, James, what is it in Sydney and Brisbane? It's peak hour, morning peak hour. So you get into traffic. And I thought, oh, I should have judged this differently. So something to keep in mind because you really start to slow down once you hit the congestion. So,
25: that's it.
8: Think about that when you plan.
25: There's, look, from Melbourne, the way, I went from Melbourne to Queensland. I think I got from Melbourne to Dubbo and then slept a couple of hours and then got up to, I was on the, just near Brisbane. So I did a fast track. You go up the middle. So you go up the Newell Highway. So up through Wagga, near Wagga and Narrandera and up through Dubbo. So it avoids, like the Hume's a better road, but it avoids Sydney. Right. And yeah, that can be one. But it's actually a more dangerous road. So again, six of one, half dozen the other. You've got to assess, make the call. And as you say, plan ahead so you know your timing and where you're going to be.
8: And what's my toll bill going to be? Ding, ding, ding. Doesn't matter. They're all linked up, these tolls, don't they? These LinkedIn tolls. Or that? Linked.
25: Linked. Yeah, look, it's one of those things. You've got to pay tolls. You've got to buy fuel. It's one of the things. But still, the Great Australian Road Trip is still a really fun thing to do. You look at what it costs to go to the footy or go to the movie.
8: Yes.
25: To go for a drive is actually, pretty reasonable.
8: The Great Australian Road Trip with James Ward. To discuss that further, the number 133693. We'll go away for a tick. We want to talk about it's been in the news, EVs, more sales when it comes to the electric vehicles and a bit around that. We'll return with James Ward after this.
0: Mark Levy.
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8: Australia Overnight, James Ward is here from drive.com.au. Now, of course, EVs pops up many of our segments, James, but it's again in the news because sales... Now, here I am putting words in your mouth. I think I heard in regional areas more so than cities. I don't know if I'm dreaming that. But anyway, people are starting to really gain momentum when it comes to purchasing an EV.
25: Yeah, we're seeing, look, sales are increasing, obviously, because there's two big factors. The concern over fuel prices, we got that big scare at the start of the year, and everyone's like, well, hang on a minute. If this is going to be so volatile, maybe I don't want to be so tied to fuel, and I'll look at a new energy vehicle. But the other way is that people are starting to go, well, hang on a minute, they're not so expensive anymore. I can actually afford one. And you're seeing more secondhand ones. So it's starting to build an actual used market now.
8: Oh.
25: You've got so much more choice in the market. But yes, to your point on regional, we're seeing regional areas benefiting when they put electric vehicle chargers into towns. Because again, like you know, if you're driving an electric car, it will come up on your map to tell you where the chargers are. So if you're a regional town and you go, well, why don't we put a bank of chargers in town near the coffee shops and things like that, so that when people are needing to juice up their electric vehicles, they come into town. You're not on a freeway out on the outskirts. So you come right into town, you plug the car in, you've got, you know, 30 minutes to give it a zap. You go and have a coffee, you wander around, you have a shop. It is actually really, really good for regional tourism in a way. So the regional towns are starting to see this, and they're actually kind of doubling down on becoming EV-friendly centres.
8: There is a thing called range anxiety. Ash in the studio here at 4BC, we're chatting off air, but that's a phrase that talks about driving your EV, you're looking at the battery charge, it's going down. You can't just pull into a service station. Of course, you start thinking about there's ways of planning, like you say, range anxiety. And just an extension of that, James, I remember when I was driving the Zeca. Does the battery, I mean, to ask you this, so it'll say you've got 200 Ks left, and then I'll be driving and think, oh, it's actually chewed down more than the Ks I've done. Is it also chewing the battery with other things as well? Is that something you can rely on? Does that make sense, that question? I'm thinking, well, hang on, I've only done 10 Ks. It's telling me I've got, you know, less than that available. And that creates anxiety too. You don't know how it's you know, how much it's going down.
25: Yeah, look, the best way to look at this is like a petrol car. If you accelerate hard from the lights and you're very aggressive and you're revving it high, it's going to use more fuel than if you take it easy and glide away. It's the same with an EV, right? It's going to use more energy if you're going up hills, if you're accelerating harder, all that kind of stuff. But again, electric cars work best. They're opposite to combustion engines, where a petrol or a diesel car uses more fuel around town, but then on a cruising cycle on the freeway, it's far more efficient. An electric car is the opposite. They're much better around town because you can get the energy recovery from braking, whereas on a freeway, you're not getting the energy recovering from any braking, and you're sort of basically running that battery consistently. But look, the range anxiety thing is an interesting one, because you get people saying, well, hang on a minute, I'm not going to buy one because it can only do 500 kilometres.
8: Mm.
25: And

0: town, honestly, it doesn't matter. You will never, unless you never charge it, you won't run out because you're not going that far in a day. I've tried to flatten an EV by driving it around town and I lost my mind
1: right.
0: because I was in the car so often.
1: Okay.
0: The idea then of being able to kind of be flexible, they don't suit everyone is the best way to look at this. If you're doing a lot of long distance driving, maybe an EV is not right for you. Maybe a plug-in hybrid or even a hybrid. But to be fair, even a diesel, a modern diesel is still very efficient and cost effective on that. But if you live in town, you're doing a lot of stop start driving and you know where you can charge it, it's actually not a bad way to consider your next car.
2: And you mentioned second-hand EVs becoming available because there was a perception, you know, take us through this, that, you know, once you, nobody knew what was going to happen for a second-hand battery if you could on-sell it to somebody else because you weren't sure what's happening with the battery. Is that right?
0: Yeah, no. So look, what happens is the batteries decay over time in terms of their energy. The battery chemistry changes. So the amount of energy that they have lessens over time, like your phone kind of does. But what happens is it doesn't just stop working, it just gets less efficient. So let's say you buy a car today that has 500 kilometers range, it may lose some of that energy over the next 10 to 15 years. So it's not a year, it is 10 to 15 years that at that point may only have 400 kilometers range. So it's not like it stops working, you just can't go as far. And to the question, I get this all the time, what does it cost to replace a battery? We don't know because you're not replacing a battery in a new electric vehicle today. They all have a minimum 7-year warranty on them. And let's say in 7 years' time, you need to replace the battery on a car you have today. Unlikely, but let's say you do. We're dealing with technology that's moving rapidly. I don't know what it will have in 7 years' time, let alone what it will cost, but it will cost less then than it does now is the way we look at it because it is a technology.
2: Which one should I get? Here we go. Which one should I purchase? The BYD C line I see there. That's quite done. There's the bigger one in the sedan. The Zeekr we've spoken about. They're all out there. The Tiggo. My son got the Tiggo. Oh, hang on, but that's a hybrid, I think.
0: Yeah, well, that's just a hybrid, not a
2: not a pure 100%
0: petrol in that.
2: Yeah.
0: The one that's just come out is the Seal 6 wagon, which I think is a plug-in hybrid.
2: Yeah.
0: But later this year, Polestar are bringing a Polestar 4 wagon. So I reckon the Polestar 4 is one of the best-looking cars on the road. I love a wagon. I own a wagon.
2: Right.
0: And they're bringing that out in a station wagon. So that's the one that's got my ears pricked.
2: All right, because I'm thinking about a car, as you know there, James. It's always a pleasure. We've covered everything for our listeners. That was a good chat with EVs. We're all up to date.
0: Well, when you're back in Melbourne, we'll have to do it in the studio and we'll always talk more.
2: Yep, love it. James Ward from drive.com.au, thanks for being here in Australia overnight.
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4: Across the nation, the weekend edition of Australia Overnight. Welcome to a brand new day, Saturday the 1st of August. I'm Pat Panetta. What's on your mind? 133 693 is my number. And Wendy's on the line. Hi there, Wendy.
5: Hi there. I'm really worried about the fact that everybody knows how well we're living.
4: Mm-hmm. What do you mean?
5: And everyone wants to get here.
4: Right.
5: But we're lucky. We're an island nation surrounded by deep oceans. But with Spain, 3,000 young men have entered the country.
4: Yes. Now, it's an interesting thought there. You're right, Wendy. We live in a great country. There's opportunities for many people. And, you know, we'd like to share that gift that we have, that we're here, but we also need to understand that you can't just allow, you know, open slather, but if you invite the right people here who understand the opportunity of being in Australia, you're right, you know. People come here because we're very lucky and there's opportunities and there's a chance to grow. And if you come here and embrace that, go for it, because it helps everybody, Wendy.
5: Can I say something?
4: Yeah.
5: Australia, just imagine, it's a gigantic pie.
4: Mm-hmm.
5: And it can be broken up into pieces. But the more people you get here, the smaller the pieces of the pie.
4: Well, that's true. That is true.
5: Yes.
4: I mean, if you think about that.
5: And there'll be people that come here who don't know the language and cannot be employed. That happened in Germany. They could only employ a handful of them.
4: Yes. Well, we don't want to. That's right. It's like there's only the capacities at some point. You describe it as a pie. If we overdo it, it causes issues because we're not prepared for that that influx. But I'll put it this way, Wendy. If you've got a pie and you get lots of bakers to make the pie bigger and stronger and more and tastier, so the more people who come and contribute to that pie, you're actually getting a bigger pie. So when Wendy wants to take a bite, it tastes better and it's bigger for you and your family. How about that one?
5: Oh, no, I don't believe it, because some of the people coming in will be unemployable, and also they'll form enclaves of their own.
4: Well, that's what we're trying to avoid. Yeah, okay, Wendy, thank you. Look, we're sort of going around. Exactly. Nobody would disagree with that. If you arrive somewhere where there's an opportunity and you don't embrace that opportunity, well, you know, sorry, it's there to be taken. But there's people on this planet who do embrace opportunity, who do add to the pie, who do grow our economy and do make it better. And that's what it's all about. And that benefits all of us. So that's about good planning, and that's about embracing that in the right way. So it is a debate. Immigration is a debate we're having. And I mean, you know, there's an election in Victoria we're going to talk about, which involves One Nation and Pauline Hanson, and that will be on the agenda. So it's something to think about and talk about and regulate in the right way. 133693, Australia Overnight, and Denise is in Randwick. Hi, Denise.
6: Good morning, Pat. How are you?
4: I'm good, Denise.
6: Yeah, I'm good too.
4: Great. That's good to hear. I'm happy to hear that because sometimes,
6: sometimes
4: we go a little up and down there, Denise.
6: We certainly do, and I know it.
4: Yes, I know.
6: Tell you what, I really look forward to my treat yesterday.
4: Your treat?
6: Yes, my treat.
4: Can I guess? Is it going out somewhere, or is it like a food treat? Seeing somebody?
6: It was a food treat going to the pub.
4: Right. You had a Palmer or something?
6: Beg your pardon?
4: You had like a Palmer, big Palmer and chips.
6: No, I had a pie.
4: Oh, you had a pie?
6: That's a good old meat pie with peas.
4: Yeah.
6: Potato gravy.
4: Yeah, right.
6: And you know what? I ate it and I loved it.
4: Nothing like a good pub feed. Yeah. What's it called? The the stockman's pie or something like that on the menu?
6: It's called the beef
4: Whatever
6: pie.
4: Whatever it was. The beef pie.
6: Yeah.
4: Yeah, good stuff, Denise. Did you go with anybody or just you?
6: No, I like going by myself. And you know what, Pat?
4: Yeah.
6: I got my Apple iPad, my watermelon iPad working.
4: There you go. What happened? Why wasn't it working?
6: I went to the gym.
4: Yeah.
6: And I had a good workout, a really good workout.
4: Mm.
6: And it sharpened my brain so much that I operated it beautifully and I managed to work it out.
4: That's right. Yeah, the gym, you often talk about the gym. Thank you, Denise. And it does sharpen your brain. Something I need to keep in mind with this overnight shift, I think, well, if you exercise and keep moving, Patrick, it'll sharpen your brain. I thought you were going to say you left your iPad at the gym because there's all sorts of things that get left at the gym. Well, water bottles, towels, iPads. 133693. What have you left at the gym? 133693. Thanks, Denise. And also talking to James Ward about the Great Australian Road Trip and going through Coffs Harbour and the Big Banana, which is featured in Coffs Harbour. So I got there, had a bit of a look around. I did stop at Port Macquarie, so just drove through Coffs Harbour, enjoyed up and down the streets and just checking in all that because I always thought about, at least going to Coffs Harbour, often mentioned on this radio too. So the Big Banana, what big thing have you seen that you felt was a little underwhelming? 133693. People talk up various landmarks nationally and also internationally. Have you been somewhere, seen a big thing or a place or something iconic and you got there and you thought, oh, don't know. 133693, the Mona Lisa. If you got there and thought, it's a bit small. I'm told it's only a little small. Have you seen the Mona Lisa there, Drew? No. Have you? At the Louvre. Is it Louvre in France? So did you get there and think, oh, okay, yeah, sure. Michelangelo, 133693. Is she smiling at me or not? Oh, I don't really care. Anything you've seen and it was underwhelming after being talked up, I'd love to know. 133693. Thank you, Denise. Di's on the line. Hi, Di.
7: Good morning.
4: Hey there, Di.
7: From South Australia.
4: Oh, well, good to hear your voice there through 5AA. Love it.
7: Absolutely. You're talking about, this is not what I rang for, but you're talking about things that you see that are underwhelming.
4: Yes. Yep.
7: How about things that are overwhelming?
4: Yeah, okay, that you loved. Fair enough. We'll do both.
7: What did
4: you love and what did you hate?
7: Go to London.
4: Yeah.
7: And I mean, you can't miss Buckingham Palace and Trafalgar Square.
4: Mm.
7: I've been out here longer than I lived in the UK. But you go back, I've been back, several times. But I can't wait to get on that plane and come home to Australia.
4: Well, there you are. Yeah, so Australia is home and your heritage is there in the UK, but you'd like to come home. How long have you been living in Australia?
7: Well, we landed on Christmas Day 1989.
4: Right.
7: and that was a family migration.
4: Mm.
7: And I think you were talking about migration earlier.
4: Yeah.
7: That's why I rang. When we came out, my ex-husband's family were already here. But we had to go through the channels, fill in all the forms at Australia House in London, and it took 12 months to get our visa. So how come all these people are coming into Australia with no papers whatsoever, claiming every benefit under the sun?
4: Well, I don't know. Australian. Yeah. Look, there's a process. You know, it's easy to say that, and I get the debate around this, and I do understand and agree with ensuring that those who arrive here appreciate our culture and embrace the opportunity in front of them. I mean, that's, to me, a no-brainer. If you don't do that, if you get here and start thinking about the place you've just left and you want to be there, well, the answer's obvious. But the suggestion that it's easy, you come here and get all the benefits, I'm not sure about that. I know there's ways of getting study visas, and I know that there's been debates around some, people signing up to be a student and swapping a few things around and then getting permanent residency and those sorts of processes. But as far as just entering and getting benefits and making it easy, I'm not sure about that. I think there is a process, and you followed that, and here you are, and you love it. As you say, you can't wait to get back. Now, talking of making the big move, you've made the move internationally. What about, from state to state? Now that we're broadcasting from Brisbane here at 4BC, as I was driving in, I heard and I saw Jason Matthews here at the studios had a bit of a laugh about he made the joke about saying the weather is so gorgeous in Brisbane. So many people from the southern states are now making the move. Maybe we should have a fake weather that we send a weather out saying that it's stormy and cold, and that way we can keep it all to ourselves. So have you made the move? Have you made the move to Brisbane? How did that go? 133-693, or any sort of change where you thought, I'm just going to pack up and do that and see how that goes. Tell me all about it. 133-693. Speaking of the weather, we'll do a little whip around with the national weather today, Saturday the 1st of August here in Australia overnight. And Drew will do the current temperatures. Drew, I'll throw to you for the first. We'll start with Broome, though. Mostly sunny and 31 degrees today. For Perth, an early shower or two, top of 17 degrees for Perth. Currently in Perth, Drew, you got your microphone there. What are we looking at? In Perth right now, it is...
8: Perth?
4: Yeah.
8: 15.8 degrees.
4: Okay, with a top of 17 degrees for Perth. Adelaide, mostly sunny and 15 degrees today. Currently, Adelaide is?
8: 6.1
4: degrees. In Melbourne, a mostly sunny day today for Saturday, a top of 16 degrees. Right now, Melbourne is?
8: 12 degrees.
4: Hobart, cloudy and 15 is the go today for Hobart. Currently, Hobart?
8: 6 degrees.
4: We're a good team, I think, Drew. Albury Wodonga, morning frost and fog, 16 degrees over the page here. Canberra, morning frost, partly cloudy, top of 15, with a low of minus 4 overnight. Currently, Canberra is?
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4: Ooh, chilly for our listeners at 2CC. Wollongong, a shower or two and 16 degrees. Sydney, a shower or two today, 18. Sitting on right now, Sydney?
8: 10 degrees.
4: Newcastle, shower or two and 19. Brisbane, a shower or two today and 21 degrees for Brisbane. So a bit of rain. And right now, Brisbane is, Drew?
8: 12 degrees.
4: 12 degrees currently. Townsville, becoming cloudy, 27. Cairns, possible late shower, 26 degrees. And there you go. National weather across the country. Saturday, the 1st of August. I think we'll take a break. Yeah, some more calls. 133-693 after this.
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4: Your calls all night, all morning, and all across the nation. The weekend edition of Australia Overnight. I'm Pat Panetta. Great to have your company. Jay is in the booth. Drew is in the studio here with me at 4BC. And your calls, 133693. Chris is on the line. Hi there, Chris.
20: Good morning, Pat. You're asking about things that either you thought were wonderful or not so wonderful with your big banana and your big potato and all that sort of stuff. Mm-hmm. Well, I was not impressed at all in Italy by the Leaning Tower of Pisa, which I didn't think was that big of a deal. Okay, so it's got a bit of a lean because obviously the foundations moved a bit, but so what? If they wanted to, they could prop the darn thing up with some more concrete underneath. And then the other one was going into the Sistine Chapel that they refused. I said, look, I don't have a flash on the camera. I'm not going to destroy the ceiling. And they said, oh, well, you might have it tucked in your bag. I said, well, take a look. I don't have a bloody flash. And they still refused to allow me to take any photos inside. So I was disappointed with that.
4: Yeah, right. Because it deteriorates. Yeah. If you take the flash, is there a problem with the art and the way it's...
20: They're saying that the flash apparently is destroying the actual colours.
4: I see.
20: In the Sistine Chapel. And if it is, then it's certainly bloody important that it doesn't get destroyed.
4: Yeah, of course.
20: But the point is, they wouldn't allow me to do it without a flash. And so I thought, this is just stupid.
4: Yeah.
20: That's all right.
4: You know, the Last Supper, you remind me, the Last Supper, the painting there, was that Michelangelo as well? Leonardo da Vinci, yes, has been damaged. They cut a hole in the wall too for a door many years ago. Yeah, and it's affected this iconic sort of painting. Yeah, that's right.
20: Look at our wonderful pilot room door.
4: Yeah, that's right. They have to find ways to protect it. And so many people go through and take photos, and it's this constant stream which affects it all. And I think Michelangelo experimented with paints and things. So his way of doing it, oil-based paints or something, so it was deteriorating from that point of view as well. So anyway, interesting.
20: Yeah,
4: we've got to preserve this stuff.
20: Everything goes through cycles, unfortunately, as we all do. So
4: anyway, true. Yep.
20: I love what you do and say, so thank you very much for your program.
4: No worries. Well, cheers. Thanks for your call there, Chris. 133693. This is the weekend edition of Australia Overnight. Back after this with news.
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6: On this day, Saturday the 1st of August today, having a birthday is Adam Duritz, born in Maryland, Baltimore on this day, 1964. He's 62 today. Who's Adam Duritz? He is a lead vocalist with Counting Crows. They had a big hit back in 1993 with this song, Mr. Jones, the Counting Crows, as we go to news.

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2: Hello, I'm Chris McCarthy. The opposition leader says charges against a federal Labor MP are a test of leadership for the Prime Minister. Luke Gosling is accused of assaulting Northern Territory Administrator David Connolly. He denies any wrongdoing and lawyers say he will fight the charges. Angus Taylor says Anthony Albanese needs to take action.
3: This is a test of leadership for him. This is a very serious, of course, situation. An arrest, charges being laid against the most senior official in the Northern Territory. Prime Minister needs to step up.
2: Israel's ambassador to the United Nations says his country is looking forward to implementing a proposed peace deal with Hamas. It comes after Hamas agreed to disarmament if Israel withdraws from Gaza, but Israeli officials say all weapons must leave Gaza before they'll agree. Authorities have conceded eradicating the H5 bird flu strain in Australia is not possible. Agriculture ministers have met to enact an action plan to limit the spread of the deadly strain. 19 further cases in South Australia has taken the nation's total to 52. Advocates believe parents across the country deserve answers as to why serious criminals have been able to access working with children's checks. Attorneys General have met in Darwin to lock in a nationally consistent assessment process, including a baseline of serious criminal offences to automatically bar someone from holding a check. Childcare Choice co-founder Madeline Simmons says the fact this isn't already a rule is leaving parents untrusting of the system.
4: I was shocked. You know, that old saying, don't make assumptions, is absolutely true. I'm shocked that this isn't already the case, and it's making me question what else am I assuming that people are doing, you know, making sure that my children are safe when they're being cared for.
2: The Commonwealth's decision to cut the private health insurance rebate for over 65s has raised concerns it could push more patients onto already overwhelmed public hospital systems. The New South Wales, Queensland and Tasmanian governments are warning public facilities will not be able to cope if the policy leads to people dropping their private cover. Footage of an online conversation between an Israeli influencer and two Sydney nurses accused of threatening Jewish patients can now be used as evidence when the pair face trial. A judge previously ruled the video was inadmissible, finding it was improperly obtained and breached privacy laws. And Australia is now home to the largest bar of gold in the world. The bullion weighs over half a ton and is estimated to be worth more than $100 million. Perth Mint Chief Executive Paul Graham says the bar will be on display from the public from around September.
5: The Perth Mint is owned by the people of WA. I'm referring to this as the People's Bar. It's their bar and it's for everyone to enjoy. So come down, see a world record and enjoy the Perth Mint in all its glory.
6: For Canberra's best coverage of the NRL, join the Continuous Call team every Saturday and Sunday from 1 p.m. Now a sports update on 2CC.
2: The weight of two Commonwealth Games gold medals is still sinking in for Rose Davies. Davies brought home an Aussie 1-2 in the 5K yesterday after a 10K gold earlier in the week. She's told Seven she still can't believe it.
7: It has not sunk in yet. It's been a blur since Monday. I'm so happy. I'm so happy to be done. And yeah, I'm so happy to have two gold medals.
2: In the velodrome, Aussies have won three of the heats in the men's Kieran, while three more will race for medals in the men's individual pursuit finals later. In the NRL, Canterbury has continued its charge towards the finals, beating Melbourne 36-22. And the Fremantle Dockers have triumphed over the Western Bulldogs by 37 points to notch a record 18th win of the season. That's the latest news and sport.
1: 2CC weather. Alexander Watson Insulation. Canberra's cold. Your house doesn't have to be.
8: Got an overnight low of -3, morning frost, then a sunny day tomorrow, 15 degrees. On Sunday, morning frost, mostly sunny, and a top of 16. On Monday, a shower or two, 15 degrees. On Tuesday, Morning frost, partly cloudy and a top of 13.
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16: 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Hello to 5AA Adelaide and 2CC Canberra, 6BR Perth. 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And, of course, across the Resonate broadcasters, southwest Queensland, central Queensland, into the central west as well. So wherever you are and whatever you're doing, let's do it together on that number, 133693. Peter is in Port Melbourne. Hi, Peter.
17: Hey, good morning. How are you going?
16: Yeah, I'm good, Peter.
17: So how did you go to the drive? Did you say you were up in Queensland on a drive from memory?
16: Yeah, I did.
17: The intro.
16: So I left Melbourne on Tuesday and I drove up the Hume, the Hume and the Pacific Highway, and I'm now sitting in the 4BC studios in Brisbane with Drew here in the studio hitting the buttons. We've got Jay back at Melbourne. So, I'm here and I've arrived safely, Peter.
17: Good to hear, Pat. How's the temperature? Was in Melbourne, it says 4 degrees and I'm freezing.
16: It was a glorious day. When I arrived on Thursday, it was bright and beautiful. Very, very nice. Today, similar, I think. I was indoors a lot today. They made the joke. I was one of the on-air, Jason Matthews, who does the breakfast program at 4BC, was saying because so many people from down south head to Brisbane because of the great weather, there should be a fake weather that they send out just to sort of keep people, you know, like some sort of, what would you call it? Conspiracy? No, some sort of, fake one that you build a fake little story and keep everybody away.
17: Propaganda. Like propaganda. We'll say.
16: Yeah.
17: So how was the drive? Like, how was the roads? How was the?
16: All this thing about potholes. They said as soon as you leave Victoria, you know, you'll see more potholes. I mean, I did notice as I got closer to Brisbane, the Pacific Highway, it was a lot more rest stops. It seemed more organised, you know, to sort of pull over and get yourself sorted. I did a lot of night driving or in the dark hours. So the truckies, it was interesting to see, you know, that world overnight, all the truckies, they behave themselves and it's all good. What else can I tell you? Yeah. Look, good fun.
17: Did you listen to Overnight?
16: I did a bit. Yeah, I did. I listened to, I did, of course.
17: You guys keep us going. I'm a truckie. You guys keep us going. You see,
16: thanks,
17: how important you guys are to us?
16: Yeah, I thought that. Because we saw a lot of truckies, and I thought we keep them company. I love that. Yeah, well, that's right. It connects you with the world, doesn't it?
17: You just keep us going, Pat. You keep us awake. Like, seriously, we drive for 12 hours sometimes. We start at 6, and then 12 to 6 is a killer. And we need that talk back and supposed to fire us up in the belly to keep us going.
16: Good on you, mate. Did you like driving? Is that where you got into the industry? Something you, do you enjoy it still, these long drives and living that life?
17: I was a slack ass in school. So that didn't make it out to be anything else. Driving a truck is not an ideal of a job. I didn't do much in school, so I worked. Otherwise, if you say about driving a truck compared to driving a car, to drive to Brisbane in a car is a fair effort. That's close to almost 2,700 to 2,800 kilometers.
16: It's a long drive.
17: 3,000 kilometers. It's a big drive. You do that, a truck week by week is 10 times easier compared to a car. Doing it in a car is very hard compared to doing it in a truck.
16: So why is it easier in a truck?
17: You got so much room.
16: Right.
17: The windscreen's bigger. You got more leg room. You got more time to move around.
16: Yeah, because you sort of spend more time in there.
17: Yeah.
16: You're driving quite a big truck. I didn't know this about you, Peter. So you're driving one of those big road trains, are you?
17: A
16: big
17: car
16: truck.
17: Carrier. No.
16: A car carrier.
17: I drive just a semi. Yeah. I drive a car carrier.
16: There you go.
17: Cars around. So, yeah. But otherwise, to be able to drive week by week in a car up and down to Brisbane, I don't think I could do it. Driving a truck, I could probably do it. But big difference. Yeah. I don't know why. Maybe it's a mentality thing, but. Car driving it really is different compared to a truck driving. A lot easier.
16: Okay. What else, Peter? Did you have something else?
17: I think it's a good time just to have a good chat at that point.
16: Nice. Yeah. Okay. Yeah. I thought you might have.
17: That's pretty much it.
16: All right, nice one.
17: I've got a heart too.
16: You're going easy on me this morning. Good on you, Peter. Thank you, Peter in Port Melbourne. Tony in Canberra. Hi, Tony.
18: Good morning, Mr. Panetta. Queensland, beautiful one day, then next day the 3AW invasion. That's great. It's great. How long are you up there for?
16: 3 weeks. So this weekend, the weekend after, and then another block from these studios. Yeah, and then we'll see what we do next.
18: Okay. And you're just broadcasting on the weekends, is that right?
16: Yes, that's right. Yeah, it's just me the weekends. Yeah, that's right. I'll be working a bit during the week, but I'll enjoy my time here. Yeah.
18: Oh, yeah, it's a beautiful area. You know, the whole state's pretty amazing.
16: Now, that's right.
18: I grew up in Yass, and I had a chuckle when you got sort of lost after munching on Macca's and then doing the wrong.
16: So you know what I'm talking about. If you get off the highway, you got the Macca's there.
18: Oh,
16: and then you get back on.
18: I can relate to it.
16: Oh, could you?
18: Definitely. I grew up in Yath, younger years till I was about 18.
16: Right.
18: And this was probably, they bypassed Yath and in about early 80s maybe, I think. I'm a bit grey on the date.
16: Yeah.
18: But my dear mum, we lived in Yass, and she used to count the relentless passage of trucks down the main street.
16: Yeah.
18: She'd be up there counting the trucks rumbling really loud, and that was her way of getting to sleep, would you believe it? Not sheep, but trucks.
16: Yeah. People say that they live by the road or a train line, and they get used to it, or they like the hum of something outside. I think I like a bit of noise. Yeah, I'm a bit that way.
18: bit like rain pitter-pattering on the roof.
16: Yeah,
18: I think.
16: Yeah. And that's why they bypass Yass, I guess, because all the trucks, now the highway just moves around the town. Tell me.
18: And actually, Yass struggled financially and was sort of depopulated in the early days of the bypass.
16: Right.
18: However, over recent, probably over the last 20 years, it's really become a really good little place. It's really close to Canberra, so a lot of people who work in Canberra commute every day. It's only 35 miles
16: right.
18: or whatever.
16: I see.
18: And
16: right,
18: it's a historic town, really pretty. It's got all the amenities, yeah. and it's really grown up. It used to be a bit redneck back in the day,
16: right?
18: Like a lot of country towns, but it's a really lovely little place that's grown up. So I'm really
16: proud
18: of that.
16: There you are. You still have family there? Any sort of roots still there, or anybody you know? Do you get back?
18: No, I've got friends there and old family friends, but mum and dad passed over the last 15 years, and they're like long term residents of Yass. Dad was the shire engineer there for about 20 years, and he did a really good job. And mum was just a classic. She really did a lot of charity work and helped a lot of people through hard times and stuff. So really proud of that connection. And just by the way, I was telling your producer, you were playing the Counting Crows Mr. Jones song.
16: Yeah, yeah.
18: And I really admire the August and Everything After album. And Adam Duritz, lyricist, is very wordy. And just as I was trying to describe his style, I thought of Bob Dylan. And at exactly that same time, Adam Duritz was vocalising the words Bob Dylan from
16: the
18: song that you played. I thought that's amazing.
16: Right. The lyrics where I want to be Bob Dylan and so-and-so wants to be somebody a little more funkier. Yeah.
18: Yeah,
16: something like paraphrasing.
18: An amazing coincidence or synchronicity things that are.
16: Well, we've spoken about that synchronicity when you think of somebody or something and they sort of pop up. Yeah, big song, Mr. Jones. Yeah, it was the Counting Crows in that era in the 90s.
18: And the follow up album, Recovering the Satellites, is equally strong. It's a bit rawer and rockier, but it's got some outstanding stuff on it. So
16: there you go.
18: Anyway,
16: still
18: Pat,
16: around.
18: Keep up the great work. I love listening to you and all your callers and your sort of themes and interviewees. Yeah. So keep it up, brother. So
16: good on you, mate. Thank you, Tony. Maggie's on the way, and all Kenny is also lined up. 133-693, your calls as well on that number, 133-693. Sport with Andrew Lucas. We'll check in with Andrew Lucas. And it's Sleep Health Week next week, so we'll chat to Louisa Smith about Sleep Health Week and your calls. 133-693, this is Australia Overnight.
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7: 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And the text line, we are trying to get the text through. So I'm broadcasting. If you just joined us at the 4BC studios in Cannon Hill, Brisbane. Drew is in the studio here with me, my wingman, Drew, looking after me here at these beautiful studios. And Jay is still in the soundproof booth behind the glass, taking your calls and putting you onto the radio to talk to me. 133693. Drew, the fun facts file here, the Australia Overnight fun facts. Let's have a little, it's a blank game, okay? So a little blank quiz. So I've got these are cat facts.
8: Oh,
7: I'm gonna. Yeah. So, do you
8: I
7: know?
8: Love cats.
7: Oh, you love cats.
8: Big
7: perfect.
8: Cat.
7: I knew that. So here we go. You need to. I'll blank out the word here. Starting with this one. Most people blank cats the wrong way. Research shows that they often just tolerate it for food and attention. Most people blank cats the wrong way, and research shows that the cats actually just tolerate it for food and attention. What are they doing the wrong way to cats? But the cats are going, oh, just sort of
8: cuddle.
7: Yeah, close.
8: Pet.
7: Yeah, they're stroking cats the wrong
8: stroking,
7: way.
8: Yeah,
7: research shows that the safest spots under the chin, cheeks, and the base of the ears, the worse their belly. Oh, I thought they like a little scratch on the belly.
8: Yeah.
7: Yeah.
8: My cat does.
7: Apparently not. And the base of their tail they don't like. All righty, here we go. What about this one? Cats are believed to be the only mammals who don't
8: I know this one.
7: Blank sweetness.
8: Oh.
7: Oh, hang on. Cats are only meant to be the only mammals who don't, yeah, blank. Oh, I've given it away. Don't taste sweetness. How about this one? Cats prefer to blank on their left side. Cats prefer to blank on their left side. What do they prefer to do on their left side?
8: Turn.
7: No.
8: Like Zoolander.
7: Like who's Zoolander? Yeah, it's turning on their left side. Yeah, okay. That's a good guess. Side? Yes, there you go. They tend to they like to sleep on their left side. Okay, cats live longer when they stay blank in blanks. Cats live longer. Do you know this one?
8: When they stay indoors.
7: Yeah, that's the one. Indoors. Okay, this is Drew in the studio here. I've just sort of
8: hello.
7: Just dropped you in it, but you're doing well.
8: Cat man.
7: What about this one here? Cats have up to 100 different vocalizations. Oh, blanks only have 10. Cats make 100 different noises.
8: I heard this recently. Apparently, yeah. Cats have different meows for different people.
7: Oh, is that right?
8: Yeah, so you have, they they have a name for each person.
7: Yeah, right.
8: I've been trying to figure out what my name is.
7: That must be part of this 100 different vocalizations. Because they also make other noises, so not just meows.
8: If they want to go outside, that'll be a different meow.
7: Yeah.
8: They want food.
7: Does your cat look at the window and make those grunting sounds?
8: He does a really funny meow. He goes, meh.
7: Yeah, yeah. Yeah, right. Whereas dogs only have 10 different vocalizations.
8: I hope that's not my name.
7: There you go. Well, maybe you could work it out. Yeah, you could. It's like a process of elimination.
8: Yeah.
7: So is that looking at me when it does that? Okay. All right. Okay. 133693. Another question for you there, but it'll come to me. Maggie's been waiting patiently. Hi there, Maggie.
9: Oh, well, hi there. Now, you've sidetracked me talking about cats. Oh, my goodness me. I don't know whether to continue on with that or go back to the original.
7: Oh.
9: But, you know, firstly, talking about cats, I personally dislike them. Could never be like man's best friend, a really good dog. They just jump all over the place, drop hair everywhere. People are allergic.
7: They do. There's a lot of hair. But I'm looking at Drew. I can't see any cat hair on Drew.
9: They tend to, when one's allergic, just come and...
7: Yeah, but they've got different personalities. Some cats are very, very cuddly, very friendly. Drew, do yours sort of sit by you, or they sort of have their own personality?
8: Mine, yeah, follows me around everywhere.
7: There you go.
8: But also does his own thing.
7: Yeah, right. How long have you had the cat for?
8: Couple years.
7: Okay. What about when you moved to Melbourne? Will the cat come with you?
8: Cat's staying, unfortunately.
7: Oh, right. Where's the cat going to go?
8: A friend of mine's taken him.
7: Oh.
8: But I'll be back.
7: Your little friend?
8: I'll come get him.
7: He'll be calling you with that meow.
8: Yeah,
7: meow. Where's Drew?
8: Meow.
7: Look, Maggie, you're either a cat person or a dog person, I guess, and you're obviously a dog person.
9: Oh, okay, yeah. So let me get me back on track, please.
7: Mm-hmm.
9: Okay. One, I could start off with a question that or I could then go on to the passage from Morocco to Ceuta in Spain.
7: Right. So, okay, off you go. We're listening.
9: Okay. You may or not be aware, abreast with the news, just in the day or so, many hundreds crossing from Morocco to Ceuta in Spain, refugees and all that, and absolutely overwhelming for the police in Ceuta, which is a part of Spain. And back in 73, I did travel from Spain, Portugal, Spain, then Morocco, and from Spain. We travelled from Ceuta to Morocco via Gibraltar. And just how... This was 73. All these decades later, hearing what I did just here, last night's news, I could never have imagined. Like many other things,
7: So what was Portugal, Spain and Morocco like in 1973?
9: Oh, great, great. Oh, look, I've got, particularly Portugal and back then, and I believe still the case these days, but obviously a lot different back all those decades ago. But, no, for different reasons, my time in Portugal was really quite memorable. I did go through Spain on a couple of occasions, but Morocco just once, but that too back then, very quite interesting, let me say. I enjoyed that.
7: There you go. Well, thank you, Maggie. I think that's my next talking about my travels here locally in Australia, but I know Portugal's been very popular. We've spoken about it with our travel expert, Portugal. Spain, as well, and it does has its challenges with population and those sorts of things. Yeah, 133693. Tell me about that part of the world if you've been there recently. Thank you, Maggie. Mark is in Ballarat. Hi, Mark. How are you? I think I remember what I was going to talk about there, Drew.
8: More cats.
7: More cats. I didn't realise you were coming.

0: I'll get you. We'll pick up Nashie. No, we'll go and get Nashie. Go and get Nasty. Unfortunate typos, 133693. This one here's an example. A billboard for the US fast food chain Hardee's advertised its burgers as having 100% anus beef instead of Angus beef. That's embarrassing. So often in advertising, if people don't proofread things, these things happen. So this is an unfortunate typo. This one in 1988, Yellow Pages, an ad purchased by the Banner Travel Agency was meant to espouse the company's exotic travel options. Instead, thanks to a typo by Pacific Bell, its advertising company, it said erotic travel destinations. Oh, no. Unfortunate typos. 133693. Is Mark there? Did we get him? Hello, Mark. No.
1: Matt.
0: Oh, he's gone. Okay. 133693. Unfortunate typos. Have you sent a text and you've hit the go button or to the wrong person? Oh, no. Often you're talking about somebody and because you're typing it in, you're sending it to them and you might be saying something about them to somebody else. An unfortunate typo. Tell me all about it on that number, 133693. Saturday morning. This is Australia Overnight. I'm Pat Panetta and we'll take your calls after this break.
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0: Ready the 1st of August to join the conversation across the nation. My number is 133693. We're talking about unfortunate typos when you send a text or maybe someone didn't proofread the copy and it hit print. What happened after that? 133693. Drew in the studios here at 4BC, where we're broadcasting this morning, told me, and I can relate to this, sometimes you

0: type something quickly and you can see the typos, but you think I'm going to hit send anyway, and they can work it out on their end. I like that. You work it out. It's close enough. Depending on who you're sending it to. Often with emails, if it's somebody that, you know, you're in a bit of a hurry. I mean, if it's a formal email, you've got to check it all out. Do you put it into AI now that it still fashions? I don't really, because often, you know, okay, AI, because if you're sort of doing a proposal or something, it'll, you know, it'll tell you how to do it, but I still do it my way.
1: Like the predictive text?
0: Yeah.
1: Tells what you're going to say?
0: Yeah. No, you don't even like, you should disarm it. Switch it off. Exactly right.
1: I know what I'm saying.
0: It's weird when it's just not in your voice because it's a computer doing it. Okay, 133693. And Sean is in Launceston. Hi, Sean.
2: You're talking about cats and dogs. I'm a cat person, but yeah. There was a caller that rung up on the weekend a few weeks ago when I did a bit of singing and said I made a dog's howl. I want to make a dog's howl again. Can I?
0: Okay. During the week you made a dog's howl on the radio?
2: Yeah, I sung on the radio and she said I made a dog's howl. She sent a message in.
0: Was it deliberate? Was it deliberate dog's howl, or was you singing?
2: I'm going to sing again.
0: Oh, okay. Well, Drew's a musician. Have you got a singer on your band? What do you do, Drew, in the band?
1: I sing in it. I play it stuff.
0: Yeah, if you want to take a note off, you might need Sean to sort of fill in, maybe.
1: Yeah, he's welcome.
0: What do you think, Sean? Is that possible?
1: Let's do it.
0: If Drew needs a night off, beforehand, we just want to see. Oh, well, I guess you're right. We should listen beforehand. Okay, here's Sean auditioning for what's the name of your band?
1: The Flamingo Jones.
0: The Flamingo Joes.
1: Yeah.
0: Is that right?
1: Jones.
0: Jones. The Flamingo Jones, the fill-in singer for Drew, might be Sean of Launceston. We're going to rehearse now, we're going to audition him now. Okay, Sean, off you go.
2: It's down to this. I've got to make this life make sense. Can anyone tell what I've done? I missed the light. I missed the colours of the world. Can anyone tell where I am? 'Cause now again I found myself so far down, away from the sun that shines into the darkest place. I'm so far down, away from the sun again, away from the sun again. I'm over this. I'm tired of living in the dark. Can anyone see me down here? The feeling's gone. There's nothing left to lift me up back into the world I know. 'Cause now again, I found myself so far down, away from the sun that shines into the darkest place. I'm so far down, away from the sun that shines to light the way for me to find my way back into the arms that care about the ones like me. I'm so far down, away from the sun again. Oh no, yeah,
0: Sean.
2: Oh no.
0: Okay, is that the song you performed earlier during the week on the radio?
2: No, it's a different one.
0: Okay, and that's something you've written?
2: No, that's Three Doors Down.
0: Oh, I see. Oh, okay, Three Doors Down. Yeah, I know that band. Oh, there you go. Okay, Sean, because those lyrics are very emotional, Sean, and you know, talk about being away from the sun and wanting to feel the warmth. Drew and I noticed that. So it's more musical theatre. I can see that sort of, you know, on the stage maybe, telling a story. Anyway, Drew, what do you reckon? Maybe?
1: Sean, that was great.
0: There you go. You've got a gig.
1: A bit sad though, you know.
0: Yeah, it was a bit sad. Noticed that.
1: But it was great.
0: But often music does that, doesn't it? It sort of points towards different emotions. Okay, Sean, you've got a gig, mate. If the Flamingo Jones needs someone to fill in, just be on standby. We'll give you a bell.
1: Rehearsals next week.
0: What's that?
1: Rehearsals next week.
0: Rehearsals next week. Okay. Sean's in Launceston.
1: Yeah, we'll make it happen.
0: Yeah, that's right. We'll get him some tickets. We can organise that. Combination. Good on you, Sean. Thank you. Arthur's in West Footscray. Hi, Arthur.
3: Good morning, Pat, Drew and Jay back in Melbourne. You're very far away from home tonight.
0: I am. Yes, I am. Yeah.
3: I was wondering when you go in to see John at Central West, have you met Sebastian yet, just opposite at KD Disc to say hello?
0: I haven't. I've seen the shop there. So what we're talking about is that Central West in the west of Melbourne, the shopping centre there, which you've got a CD place you go there, the record store. Next door to him is John, the hairdresser. Yeah, I haven't had a chance to look in there yet, but he's got a nice big shop there, I've noticed.
3: That's all right. Speaking of movies, and did you ever see, I know you're not into horror, you know who Vincent Price is, don't you?
0: Vincent Price? Tell me.
3: Yeah, the actor. You know, he does the laugh at the end of Thrill on Michael Jackson's.
0: Oh, yes.
3: Anyway, there was a funny scene. You know, the reason I brought it up, because you're talking about cats.
0: Yeah.
3: In Dr. Fives, a skeleton, he's playing a piano, and I don't know what sense this was. The cat annoyed him, and he doesn't talk. He's a skeleton, and he throws a cabbage at the cat, and then he's playing the piano, and the tune goes, "When I threw the cabbage at the cat, it made me laugh when I was a kid." I don't know what sense it is. And he's a skeleton, and he doesn't move, but he's singing as he throws the cabbage at the cat.
0: Okay, playing a piano. I think I've seen that. Okay. Yeah, thank you, Arthur. There you go. Just the image of throwing cabbage at a cat. There you are. Okay. That call is gone, so we won't go to that one. Sport with Andrew Lucas. We better talk sport. He's on the way very soon. Sleep Health Week as well. Louisa Smith will tell us about Sleep Health Week and give us some tips as far as getting a good night's sleep. And Weird Science with Dr. Carl also coming up after news. All that and your calls, 133-693, the Saturday morning edition of Australia Overnight.
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0: Andrew Lucas is the continuous call senior producer with 2GB and 4BC and joins us every weekend here on this program as our sport reporter. Hi there, Andrew.
1: Thanks for having me, Pat.
0: Pleasure to have you back on. Let's start with round 22 of the NRL. And what about the Storm hosting the Bulldogs?
1: Yeah, that's right. A big one down in Melbourne last night. And it was the Canterbury Bulldogs who were too good for the Melbourne Storm. 36 points to 22. It made it six wins from their last seven games for the Bulldogs. So they've turned a corner midway through the season. And it was an important win up at Amy Park. A really back and forth first half. The two sides went to halftime, locked up at 16 all in front of over 19,000 fans there at Amy Park. Moses Leo scored a double for the Storm. Jamin Salmon, two tries for the Bulldogs. And then after that, the Storm crossed first through Angus Hinchy in the 47th minute, but it was all the Bulldogs after that. They scored four second-half tries to seal a crucial victory. Stephen Crichton, their captain, he scored a double late in the game, and that really helped them get the two competition points. So a big win for the Bulldogs, 36 points to 22, and they've now won six of their last seven. They're up to eighth on the ladder, and they've really turned a corner in recent times. They've shaken up their spine and their team, the Dogs. They've got a couple of players back from injury, Billy Army-Kickow and Jacob Preston. And for the Melbourne Storm, that's unfamiliar territory. They look set to miss the finals now. The last time that happened was in 2010 when they had their competition points stripped. And other than that, they've never finished lower than 10th since 1998. So that shows how dominant they've been over the years. And yeah, like I said, unfamiliar territory. But we should mention last night they were missing their three best players, Harry Grant, their captain, to injury. Jerome Hughes, he pulled out late before the game to hamstring soreness. And Cameron Munster, we know he's injured as well. So, yeah, they haven't had an easy injury run either.
0: Okay, the Dragons taking on the Dolphins in the NRL. Let's talk about that game.
1: Yeah, this was a tight one, and it was the Dolphins who ran out 28-22 winners down at Wollongong at Wynn Stadium at the Dragons' home ground. And it was a tight game. And just for context on the ladder, obviously the Dolphins, a premiership contender, sitting in the middle of that top eight, and the Dragons, they've only won two games all season at the bottom, but they put up a strong fight. They led up to 20 minutes, the Dragons. The Dolphins led 16-10 at halftime, and then they stayed within the Dragons to their credit, and the Dolphins, they opened up a 28 points to 16 lead with about 10 minutes to go. Ryan Couchman then went over for the Dragons in the dying minutes. He set up a close finish for the Red V, but they just felt short in really cold conditions down there in Wollongong. So a tough loss for the Dragons. They've had a couple of games where they've really been in it, but they just haven't been able to get that win and that competition points. But for the Dolphins, they keep on rolling, and they're one of the premiership contenders. A couple of key points out of this one: Isaiah Katoa, the Dolphins' co-captain, he made his return from a wrist injury, and his halves partner, Cody Nikorima, he went up against the team that he's heading to next year, Cody Nikorima. During the week, he signed a two-year deal with the Dragons. So yeah, it's funny how things work out. He's playing for the Dolphins this week, and then the team he's fighting for early in the week, the Dragons, that's where he heads to at their home ground for next season, for the next 2 years.
0: The sport report on Australia overnight. What about the new NRL team, the Papua New Guinea Chiefs? Some news during the week about that team?
1: Yeah, plenty of excitement around the PNG Chiefs. Obviously, we've got the Perth Bears coming into the competition in 2027, and then the year after, 2028. The PNG Chiefs, the NRL's 19th team, and they've announced a few of their signings. They've got a coach, Willie Peters, Jerome Luai, their number one signing, Alex Johnston, Connor Watson, Matty Lees, and Zach Lomax. He was the most recent one about a week ago, but they've announced that Anthony Seibold, the former NRL coach who was only sacked from Manly after three games at the start of this year, he'll join the coaching staff at the Chiefs in 2028. He's got a relationship with Willie Peters, having worked alongside him at South Sydney and Newcastle. Luke Burt, a former NRL player, also on that coaching staff. So he's got plenty of experience, Anthony Seibold. He's had a tough time as coach after he left South. He spent some time up at the Brisbane Broncos. That was challenging. Then at Manly most recently. He's also had various roles with the English Rugby Union. He's got a position with Collingwood in the AFL at the moment, adding to some expertise too. But yeah, Anthony Seibold, some experience to the PNG coaching staff come 2028.
0: And in the AFL, round 21, Fremantle going up against the Western Bulldogs.
1: Yeah, the Dockers just keep on rolling, Pat. They defeated the Western Bulldogs last night by 37 points, 11-12, 78 to 5-11, 41. And it was very tight for that first half, just a goal each in that first term. It took 23 minutes for Luke Jackson to get the first goal of the game over in Perth at Optus Stadium there. And after that, the goals started to flow a little bit more better in that second term. We had six goals in all, and it was 4-5, 29 each at half time. But then, as we've seen so often throughout the season from the Fremantle Dockers, after half time, they've just surged home, and there was no different this time. After the break, they kicked 7-1 in that third and that fourth quarter, Fremantle. So that shows how dominant they were in that second half to pick up that victory and all but sewn up the minor premiership as well. They've been such a good team, the Fremantle Dockers. Josh Tracy kicked 3-2 in his 100th game. Caleb Sarong and Luke Jackson also had 2 goals. For the Western Bulldogs, Tom Liberatore, he had 28 disposals. So the Western Bulldogs on the ladder at the moment, they're sitting 8th position on 48 points, and they're with a cluster of teams, the Cats there on 48, the Crows on 48, Melbourne on 48 as well, and right, Collingwood right, just behind on 46. So a tight race around that top 6 spot and also for those wildcard positions as well.
0: Yeah. And Geelong have parted ways with a big-name player.
1: Yeah, that's right. They formally cut ties yesterday with their premiership hero, Tyson Stengel. He had 3 years left on a bumper 5-year extension, which he signed back in 2024. But they confirmed yesterday, Geelong, that they'd reached a mutual agreement with Stengel. They finalised it with his management and the AFL Players Association. He's only managed one VFL game this season, Tyson Stengel. His last game at the top level was in Geelong's AFL Grand Final loss last year. Andrew Mackey, the Geelong football boss, he said Tyson has shown tremendous resilience during his time at Geelong. We believe now is the right time for both Tyson and the club to move forward. And for Tyson, he finishes his career on 109 games, 175 goals, 93 of those games with the Cats as well. And he said, "Your unwavering and loyal support through the great times and the tough times has meant more to me than you ever know." So, yeah, Tyson Stengel parting ways with the Cats yesterday.
0: Nice stuff. Thank you, Andrew. Another big weekend ahead for you, of course, with 2GB and 4BC and the continuous call team sounding magnificent for Friday Night Football. As you know, I'm based in Brisbane for the next few weeks and got to listen to the boys as I was getting set up for the show. So well done, and we'll get you again next week with your sport report on Australia Overnight. Thank you, mate.
1: Thanks, Pat. Enjoy Brizzy.
0: And Mark's on the line in Sydney. Hi there, Mark.
2: How you doing, Pat?
0: Yeah, I'm good, Mark.
2: You're up in Brisbane, eh?
0: Yeah, that's right.
2: I've been listening all night. Yeah, a bit of a road trip you had. Yeah, I wanted to bring up pollution. I'm more concerned with word pollution, you know, all this political correctness. There's one word in particular,
0: yeah,
2: and it's empathy.
0: Right.
2: I'm 60. I remember, it's just thinking, contemplating things, you know. You remember the year of the child coming in and the year of this and the year of that, and then we went to the month of this and the month of that.
0: Yes.
2: And now we got the day of this and the day of that.
0: Mm.
2: And it's all to get us to care, you know.
0: Mm.
2: When I grew up, people had biblical terms, which was sympathy and compassion.
0: Yes.
2: You know, empathy, when someone's... You know, I understand the word empathy, but it means that I've got to come up with a fiction. Like, I'm a real analytical person, so I've got to come up with a fiction picture in my head what their situation's like, and I can't even get a picture right with my wife.
0: Yeah, well, there you go. So empathy is, you're right, sort of putting yourself in the shoes of somebody else and seeing it from their perspective. Yeah, compassion is different, isn't it? Compassion comes from... Well, from a different sort of state of mind, from you to just be compassionate. Yeah, I guess, yeah.
2: And sympathy comes from life's experiences going, I can relate to that person because I've done the same journey, and come aside and act accordingly. And if you haven't done the journey, ask them what they need. You know, don't come up with an invention in your head what it is.
0: I guess so. That's right, when you don't know. Oh, yeah, okay, well, so you're saying we're not mind readers. That's what you're saying, aren't you? You mentioned, you know, your partner and these sorts of things. How do I know how you feel if you don't tell me how you feel type thing?
2: But empathy makes you a mind reader. It's a trap.
0: Well, I guess it's a trap. Oh, boy. I guess empathy, this discussion right now. So am I being empathetic? Yeah. Am I sort of working out how you feel? Don't know. Yeah, it's just it's an ability that you can sort of, it's probably good to have.
2: Yeah, that's feeling the vibes. We didn't have to
0: feel in the vibes, Look, I think you're right about overdoing all these special days and these things. Often what's happened over the journey is people have hijacked compassion or empathy or sympathy for their own ego, and they're using it to showcase how good they are, and they've hijacked this thing where it's about others and made it about themselves.
2: Exactly.
0: I reckon that's the problem. Yeah, yeah.
2: The trap using the word, because the catch cry from it is, why don't you care? You know, the people that take to the streets, I'm not into their issues. I'm not about that. I'm talking about the logistics of it. Their catch is, why don't you care? Why aren't you empathetic? I can have sympathy on what's going on with the wars, but unless I get in the traps and that thing's buzzing
0: over
2: my head.
0: Well, it's a trap. It's a way of sort of putting you over a barrel, isn't it? Why don't you care? Why aren't you like me? I saw this with The Voice. I used to get sort of agitated when I see things. If you don't vote yes, you're not compassionate. You're not a good person. You know, they've made up their mind that if you don't follow what they think, you're a bad person, and it means that you're not compassionate because they've decided that's the way it is. So, that's just their opinion. It's not necessarily true.
2: I'm following what you're saying there because, you know, by empathy, they're actually saying this is a fact and you need to look to this.
0: Yeah.
2: You know, and compassion's a different thing. Compassion is a feeling of the heart. And empathy is a mind. You've got to imagine fiction. Yeah. I'm not a fiction.
0: No, you're not a fiction person, Okay, Mark, I think you've got to be careful. 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
3: Good morning, I'm Chris McCarthy. The US president says Israel is very happy about a disarmament deal with Hamas, despite Israeli officials expressing concern over its details. Israel has stressed a complete disarmament of Hamas is required before its troops will withdraw from Gaza, but Donald Trump says everyone is on board with the deal.
4: I don't have an understanding with Israel. Israel is very happy about it. Israel helped us. And they've been very good. They've been very good about it. Most people said that would be a deal that would be undoable. Now, will it go through its ups and downs? It's a very complex situation over there. The people are very complex.
3: Authorities have confirmed a number of new detections of the H5 bird flu strain. Chelsea Bowden reports.
5: Another 19 bird flu cases have been detected in South Australia. The infected greater crested terns were found along the state's southeast coast and Kangaroo Island. It brings the total number of confirmed or presumed positive detections of H5 bird flu in South Australia to 38 and 52 across the country. All have been in wild seabirds in coastal locations. Authorities maintain the risk to human health remains low and poultry populations remain unaffected. Chelsea Bowden reporting.
3: The opposition says charges against a federal government MP are a test of leadership for the Prime Minister. Special Envoy for Defence, Veterans Affairs and Northern Australia Luke Gosling denies allegations he assaulted Northern Territory Administrator David Connolly. Liberal leader Angus Taylor says the charges are serious and Anthony Albanese needs to step up. Some states are pushing back on federal plans to cut private health insurance rebates for over 65s. Nearly 40% of surveyed affected policyholders say the change would force them to drop their cover, and some states warn that will increase pressure on hospitals. Shadow Health and Aged Care Minister Anne Rustin says the government should abandon what she's labelling a mean-spirited policy.
6: Basically a tax on older Australians. We want them to actually listen to the sector, listen to older Australians, listen to their state and territory counterparts, and drop this really bad policy.
3: Footage of an online conversation between an Israeli influencer and two Sydney nurses accused of threatening Israeli patients can now be used as evidence when the pair face trial. A judge previously ruled the video was inadmissible, finding it was improperly obtained and breached privacy laws. Also making news, Victorian teachers have voted to strike for a third time as pay negotiations with the state government drag on. The Australian College of Nursing claims the country could face a shortfall of almost 80,000 nurses by 2035, and WA scientists have successfully cloned one of the world's rarest plants, the critically endangered Queen of Sheba orchid.
7: For Canberra's best coverage of the NRL, join the Continuous Call team every Saturday and Sunday from 1 p.m. Now a sports update on 2CC.
3: The green and gold success in the velodrome has continued with a silver in the C1 to C3 1,000 metre time trial for Gordon Allen. The debutante posting a rapid time before ultimately going down to Kiwi Devon Briggs as heard on 7.
8: By 1.2 seconds, in fact. Allen's come through with a 107.361.
9: And a Commonwealth Games record for Gordon Allen too.
3: In the 60-kilo judo, Aussies Joshua Katz and Pedro Carlos Antonito have won silver and bronze, respectively. In AFL, Fremantle has continued its record-breaking season, posting their 18th win of the year against the Bulldogs. And in the NRL, the Dolphins have kept their top four hopes alive with a 28-22 point win over the Dragons, and the Bulldogs have beaten the Storm in Melbourne. That's the latest news and sport.
1: 2CC weather, Alexander Watson Insulation. Canberra's cold, your house doesn't have to be.
9: Got an overnight low of -3, morning frost, then a sunny day tomorrow, 15 degrees. On Sunday, morning frost, mostly sunny, and a top of 16. On Monday, a shower or two, 15 degrees. On Tuesday, morning frost, partly cloudy, and a top of 13.
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6: Australia Overnight, Weird Science with Dr. Carl. Hi there, Mr. Carl, Dr. Carl.
7: Hi there, Dr. Pat and Mr. Pat. Lovely to be with you again.
6: Great to have you as well. I'm in a different studio, see. I've just got a slightly discombobulated there, but we're ready to roll. Let's talk about the baby T-Rex. It's tiny but deadly.
7: Baby T-Rex was a crazy animal. They were around 2.5 kilograms and roughly the size of a small house cat. And yet, very early on, they were, with their teeth, mashing away at their food and grinding on them because we've found the fossilised teeth. And the wear marks show that they were gnawing away on vertebrates even when they were only a few months old.
6: Okay.
7: And so the baby Tyrannosaurus, they sort of had these really big heads and they were tiny like a cat, but they were deadly. And if humans were around at that time, if they launched themselves at your leg, they would take a chunk out of your calf muscle or out of your shin muscle. So, once again, I'm glad they're not around, but on the other hand, everybody loves a good T-Rex story.
6: The T-Rex mum and dad, they cared for the little one or not?
7: Halfway in between. So animals have got different limitations on what they invest in the next generation. So turtles just have lots of babies, like 100 or more, and they say, there's the eggs, see you later, bye, you're on your own. And at the other extreme, you got like the penguin, which has one or two eggs, and the parents, both of them are taking care of it. T-Rex, probably in between, like about 20 to 30 eggs, and so they're probably parented with a light touch. There was certainly no breastfeeding, but on the other hand, we don't know yet. We're still learning more about Tyrannosaurus Rex.
6: What does it say about the animals, the ones that sort of have the babies and say you're on your own, the ones of penguins where you got mum and dad there, or the light touch? It's sort of, I think that was my style. Don't know, my kids are going okay, I think. Anyway, what does it say about the particular animal and about, you know, who they are? If they just have babies or turtles and say you're on your own, what does that mean? That they're not as aware as maybe some other animals?
7: Or it could be that they're limited in what they can do in their environment.
6: Right.
7: So here's something weird for you. Every octopus is an orphan.
6: Oh, really? They, wow.
7: Yeah, yeah. So what happens is daddy octopus comes along finally, having just living by himself, and he says hello to potential mummy octopus. Hey, you want to make babies? And she says, sure. And then he goes and squirts some eggs out in the environment, and he probably dies.
6: Right.
7: She then squirts her eggs out. The eggs then meet up with the sperm, and she gathers them, and puts them under a rock or under something in the ocean. And she looks after them until they're just about to hatch.
6: Yeah.
7: And then she dies. And then the octopuses are born going, well, this is the world. Mm. There's all these other guys around me. I don't want to hang around with them. And they spend most of their lives alone. Now,
6: right.
7: The octopus is an incredibly intelligent creature.
6: Mm.
7: And they've got different wiring up in their brain. They've got a bunch of brains, one per limb plus another one in their skull, and a bunch of hearts. They're very, very different from us. They go from a completely different evolutionary origin, but they're very smart. And you wonder what would have happened had they been able to pass knowledge from one generation to the next.
6: Wow.
7: Like we were passing on knowledge, you know, a million years ago on how to light a fire,
6: yeah,
7: or how to nap, K-N-A-P-P, how to nap a rock to turn a round rock the size of a grapefruit into a cutting tool sharp enough to cut through the thick hide of an elephant. So we're able to pass that knowledge from one generation to the next. Octopus were. So, mate, evolutionary biology is just this huge field. Oh, my God. There's so many different ways of doing everything. Evolution's tried everything.
6: You remind me, there's a documentary on Netflix. People have said to me, you've got to see my, it's called My Octopus Teacher or something like that, which I assume is about what you're talking about. They're wonderful creatures,
7: yeah,
6: the octopus.
7: Yeah.
6: Okay.
7: It was kind of weird because he seemed to spend more time with the octopus underwater than with his spouse and family,
6: okay,
7: and kids.
6: Mm.
7: So I'm kind of thinking that maybe there were other things going on psychologically.
6: Okay, you know,
7: I did watch that thinking, oh, isn't it great he's bonding with his octopus, the octopus, octopus, octopus, but then suddenly,
6: I see.
7: Where's your family?
6: Ah, okay.
7: You know, what about your spouse? What about the kids? Yeah, okay, so I'm worried about that a little bit.
6: Yeah, okay. Dr. Carl, talking science on Australia Overnight. What about this diet that burns fat while preserving lean muscle? Is that possible?
7: Yeah, it's been the great goal for such a long time. And so what happens is that you're born and you get older and you keep on getting older and then things start to fall off. And around the 40s, you begin to have a massive drop in the chemicals of metabolism. So suddenly you put on a bit of weight, even though you're doing the same exercise and eating the same food, because you're not making the same metabolic chemicals.
6: Mm.
7: And then later, about 20-something years later, you start making less chemicals and cells for your immune system and you start picking up more diseases. But both ways, you tend to put on a bit of fat and either lose muscle or keep it just a bit less, and you know, either lose a lot or just only a little bit if you do a lot of exercise, but you still put on extra fat. And if you try to lose fat, mate, you lose muscle.
6: Mm.
7: And people are trying all sorts of things, and it turns out that this whole thing of people having lots and lots of protein, especially animal protein, leads to further problems down the line, metabolic disease. And, you know, they're saying, yeah, I have more protein. And this is a weird study where, and then working with mice, okay, they're working with mice, and the mice are quite old, 20 months old, which corresponds to a human being 60-ish plus or minus a bit. And what they gave them was a diet that where they lost fat but did not lose muscle, and wait for it, it was not a high-protein diet. It was a low-protein diet.
6: Right.
7: But it was supplemented with an amino acid. Now, have you heard about amino acids?
6: Yeah, I have. Well, that's where the protein, I guess, that's where that links. Is that right? It's the amino acids, yeah, so, sort of helps with muscle retention.
7: Yeah, so amino acids, there's 20 of them. Did you know that? That we humans have,
6: yes,
7: in our bodies. Different, it's pretty common across the animal kingdom, you know, basic 15 or 10.
6: Yep.
7: But we've got about 20 amino acids that are found in humans. Mm. And you join them together in different ways. And you can make an infinity of different proteins. And by the way, don't get me started on the peptides.
6: Okay, you're going to say that. We spoke about peptides. Yeah, okay.
7: Yeah, right. So one of the amino acids is called methionine, and you get it in your food. And what they did was they tweaked what they were feeding these animals, all sorts of different diets, and ended up going for a diet that was low in protein, not high. So we're talking about diets that got rid of their fat but did not get rid of their muscle. right? And so they gave them a diet that was low in protein, and the mice could eat anything they wanted. They had as much as they wanted to eat, but even though they're eating as much as they wanted to eat,
6: even corn chips,
7: they lost fat, but they didn't lose muscle, lean body mass, and they also became more robust, less frail, and their markers of metabolic health got better. And so they had a chemical called methionine, which is one of the 20 amino acids, and if they added too much or too little, they went bad. But there's a narrow range where they gave them exactly the right amount of methionine, and in the mice, they then ended up being both losing fat and keeping your lean muscle. And it turns out that the methionine seemed to increase levels of growth hormone and GLP-1, which is that glucagon-like peptide which we make normally that regulates appetite and blood sugar. And it also increased something enormously, a chemical called, which I'd never heard of, FGF21, or fibroblast growth factor. Mate, I never heard of this. I had to go look it up. And normally that's released when you're in some sort of nutritional stress, like you're fasting or you're not getting enough amino acids, not enough protein.
6: Yeah.
7: But if you give them not much protein, and it's a mix of animal and plant, you've got to have the plant protein. Forget this just going for the animal protein and gnawing on a bit of cow and getting nothing else. No. And so this chemical was released and it seemed to maintain their body muscle. Now, something that works in mice doesn't always work in humans. And also, it'd be really tricky to monitor humans and say, okay, this is what you've got to eat, and you've got to have, I'll pick a number, 2.4 grams of methionine a day. You can't have less than two. You can't have three. Oh, God, no. It's got to be 2.4.
6: Right.
7: You might get 2.6.
6: Never happened.
7: But definitely don't go to 2.7. Yeah. So it was really tightly targeted.
6: Yeah.
7: And with this very artificial diet, they lost fat, ate as much as they want, and and kept their lean muscle. Does it work for humans? Definitely has not been proven. On the other hand, now that I've talked about it, somebody who's a bit of a grifter will try and turn it into the latest. Don't blame me.
6: Yeah, that's right. Be careful with that. Okay. You mentioned fasting, but there's a lot there. I think for our listeners, it's interesting, and we'll leave that there because I'm keen to learn about AI and how we can find out what AI knows about us. There's ways to put in the prompts and work out what's going on there, Dr. Carl.
7: Well, go to the New York Times and you can download this article for free. You get four of them for free and just cut and paste. And there are four prompts, each with about 50 words, and cut and paste them exactly. Now, you go to the New York Times and you look up the articles called Four Prompts That Can Tell You What Chatbots Really Know About You.
6: Right.
7: And it's by somebody called Brian, spelled regular way, X for X-ray, Chen, C-H-E-N. And it covers all sorts of things about your income level and your health and your psychological profile. And so let me just run you through the prompts. The first one is, tell me everything you figured out about me that I've never actually stated, the things you inferred from how I write and what I ask, including my age and income level, where I live, my personal situation, and also show me what tipped you off. The second prompt, tell me, predict how I would handle things I never told you about, like money and stress, conflict, risk, and the decision I'm likely to make next in my life, and tell me how confident you are in these predictions. So with me, it said, I've never seen money as something to accumulate, but rather as a tool to make the world a better place.
6: Right. Yeah.
7: So there's never been a goal of mine. And number three, based on everything you know about me, name the personality traits I most likely don't see in myself.
6: Yes. And you've done this. You've done this. Okay.
7: Securities.
6: Yes.
7: Yeah. Yeah. And it gives you a whole lot of answers. And so it turns out with me, and I think it's quite accurate, it says you're not interested in accumulating facts, but you want to understand things.
6: Yeah.
7: And you want to go down into deeper and deeper levels. And one of your blind spots is you think that if you ask somebody a question, you think that they're just thinking, oh, he's asking a question.
6: Yeah.
7: Whereas if you ask somebody a question, in many cases, like you might say, oh, yeah, so why do you go for these tires on your car instead of that tire? They think, oh, you think that I'm an idiot for buying those tires, don't you? No, I just want to find out where you bought those tyres.
6: Yeah.
7: You know? And then number four, what have you figured out about me that's embarrassing or sensitive information I wouldn't necessarily want the public or an employer or a stranger to know?
6: Right.
7: And once again, it gave me a whole lot of...
6: Oh, no.
7: I think they were insights about me. But the trouble is that I'm thinking that it's falling into the category of being like an astrology type thing, where it says things that you find flattering, but which are also contradictory. So I might say, you know, Pat, the thing I like about you is that you are rock solid and grounded in reality like an oak tree in the ground, but at the same time, you float free as a cloud over everything, you know. Or, you know, the thing about you, Pat, is that you really are such a generous person, but you really know how to spend money wisely and carefully.
6: So this is what it's saying. Are you saying it's like a star sign reading where it's hedging its bets and saying one thing and then sort of saying another? Is that what you mean?
7: Maybe 10% of it is like that.
6: Right.
7: And about 20% was just dead wrong. And about 70% was moderately correct. So,
6: well, that's a concern because it's making up its mind, painting a picture as to who you are, and it's not spot on.
7: Of course not. Well, mate, the lesson about AI is it just doesn't know and it makes it up. Oh, by the way, I came across a weird insight about AI recently, which is So when AI started off, the owners of the company said, oh, we're going to fire so many people and you'll save so much money for your company.
6: Yeah.
7: And the economists were saying, no, we're not seeing it. And now, a couple of years down the line from November 22, now a couple of years down the line, the AI...
6: Creating more work, more people.
7: No, we don't want to fire people. We want to create new jobs so everybody's happy in their job. And the economists are saying, no, you bastards, you're firing people.
6: Oh, they're just saying the opposite.
7: Yeah, they're both swapped over.
6: Yeah, interesting. Okay.
7: In this case, I trust the economists more.
6: I think so. Yeah, they're trying to read the wind, the people behind AI. Dr. Carl, it's always a pleasure. Thanks for being here again on Australia Overnight. Thank you.
7: Okay, next time, let me know what you found when you put the prompts about you and how many were accurate and how many were sucking up to you and how many were just totally off rank.
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0: Michael McLaren. 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
6: 133693 to join the conversation across the nation. This is the weekend edition of Australia Overnight. Great to have your company, and that's my number, 133693. I'm Pat Panetta. Drew is in the studios. We're broadcasting from the 4BC studios. Drew is here, and Jay is in the soundproof booth. And what we need now is the most important person, you and your calls. 133693 as we look at the weather across the nation there, Drew, starting with Broome, mostly sunny and 31 degrees. In Perth, an early shower or two, top of 17 degrees today for Perth, currently sitting on
20: 15 degrees.
6: For our listeners at 6pr in Perth, Adelaide, a mostly sunny day today, top of 15 for Adelaide, right now sitting on
20: 5.5 degrees.
6: There you go, chilly. Melbourne, a mostly sunny day today for Saturday, top of 16. Currently, Melbourne is
20: 4 degrees.
6: 4 degrees for Melbourne. Hobart, cloudy and 15 in Hobart right now. Hobart? On the other side?
20: 6 degrees.
6: 6 degrees. Albury-Wodonga, morning frost and fog, 16 degrees. In Canberra, morning frost, a partly cloudy day with a top of 15 degrees. Right now, Canberra is
20: negative one.
6: Shower or two in Wollongong in 16 degrees. Sydney, a shower or two today, top of 18 degrees. Right now in Sydney, we're sitting on
20: 8 degrees.
6: In Newcastle, shower or two in 19. Brisbane, a shower or two today in 21 degrees. Currently, Brisbane is
20: at 12 degrees.
6: And Townsville, becoming cloudy, 27. Cairns, a possible late shower and 26 degrees. There you go. Drew doing the current temperatures, and that's your national weather across the nation for Saturday, the 1st of August. On this day, today, the 1st of August, having a birthday today, Jerry Garcia was born on this day in San Francisco, California. He passed away when he was 53 in 1995. He's the lead guitarist with the Grateful Dead. They formed in 1966 and they broke up following his death. There you go. Jerry Garcia was born on this day. Robert Cray, having a birthday today, the American blues guitarist and singer. He was born on this day in 1953 in Columbus, Georgia. Robert Cray is 73 today. And one of the biggest sellers was in 1988 with the single Don't Be Afraid of the Dark. Oh, Jay, see if you can find that. Oh, I like a bit of blues. What do you think? Robert Cray and Don't Be Afraid of the Dark. He is 73 today. We'll play that for you as soon as Jay finds it in the system. Having a birthday today is Joe Elliott, lead singer for the rock group Def Leppard, having a birthday today too. He's 67, born in Sheffield, England on this day. His hits include Hysteria and other songs from Def Leppard. 67 today, Joe Elliott. Also, yes, Jay? Oh, sorry, is he on there? No, he's in my headphones. I've got the sign. Okay. Jason Momoa, having a birthday today, born in Hawaii on this day, 1979. He's the US actor. He's Aquaman, and he's been in many movies, including Batman and, superhero movies. Jason Momoa is 47 today. Dean Cox, having a birthday today, born in WA, Dampier, in the Pilbara, little town just out of Karratha, Dampier. Dean Cox is 45 today, the AFL player with the West Coast Eagles, former player. And Travis Boak, having a birthday today, AFL player as the captain of Port Adelaide Football Club from 2013 and 2018. Travis Boak is 38 today. Some events on this day. It's the horse's birthday today. All the Southern Hemisphere horses celebrate on the 1st of August. All Northern Hemisphere horses on the 1st of Jan. Mars bars went on sale for the first time on this day in England, 1932. They were named after

0: On the weekend edition of Australia Overnight, on this day having a birthday is Robert Cray, born in Georgia, Columbus on this day, 1953, 73 today, the American blues guitarist, and that's his song, Don't Be Afraid of the Dark. Louisa Smith is from the Sleep Health Foundation. We'll talk about the week coming, which is Sleep Health Week, with Lou Smith. And after news, the week that was in politics with Terry Barnes, looking at all the activity, all the brouhaha around the comings and goings in politics in Victoria, Jacinta Allen out and Ben Carroll in as the new Premier. We'll talk about that with Terry Barnes very soon on Australia Overnight.
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5: Australia Overnight Sleep Health Week 2026 starts on Monday, this coming Monday, the 3rd of August. It's now in its fifth year, and the theme this year is Explore Your Sleep, Transform Your Days, encouraging individuals and families and workplaces to make sleep and health a priority alongside diet and exercise. 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And Louisa, or Lou's on the line now. Hi there, Lou.
6: Hi, Pat. Thanks for having me.
5: Year five for the Sleep Health Week. And I mentioned that theme there, the campaign about the message that we need to understand the value of looking after your sleep. Yeah, that's sort of basically what we're doing in this coming week.
6: Absolutely. It's really an invitation. We want Australians to explore their sleep. We want them to notice what's actually affecting it and take small practical steps that can change how their day goes.
5: And do you think the value of sleep is not fully understood? I think now we do. I mean, in my life, I know that, yeah, if you get a good night's sleep, the value of that. But growing up, there was a different way of seeing it. Am I right? This sort of, you know, get in there and just get out and the grind type approach, but don't forget the value of a good night's sleep.
6: Oh, you're absolutely right. I think, you know, we're really good at talking about our diet, our gym routine, but sleep just doesn't get the same attention, does it? Even though it affects pretty much everything else in our day, our mood, how safe we are, whether that's on the road or at work, how we perform, and even in our relationships.
5: And is there any sort of practical advice? I know you're doing that now, but for our listeners who are thinking, okay, I want to embrace this, anything they need to keep in mind or maybe sort of, include in their day or way of going about the sort of day-to-day activities?
6: Yeah, I think it's, we get the advice of being present, don't we? So in the context of understanding, explore your sleep so that you can transform your days. We suggest that, you know, just come down to noticing and then acting. So instead of just pushing through a bad night and hoping tomorrow is going to be better, we're asking people to pay attention. And that's, what were you doing before bed? How did you feel the next day? Was it stress? Was it your phone? Was it something at work? And so once you can actually see what's disrupting your sleep, the changes you make tend to be a lot more useful because they're targeted at the real problem rather than a generic tip that might not apply to you.
5: Australia Overnight, Louisa Smith is here from the Sleep Health Foundation. Sleep Health Week starts on Monday. And so we're thinking about pillars of health, aren't we, Lou? And we've got to understand diet, exercise and sleep is one of those pillars of health.
6: Oh, absolutely, because it's just as important as eating well and moving your body, but it's the one we let slide first, isn't it?
5: Yes. Now, looking at the details sent through to me, this work-related stress on sleep, I reckon this a lot of people suffer from this. I mean, work-related, we have our listeners, as you know, across the nation, also maybe, you know, older, and they're looking after grandkids, and then there's the people in the middle looking after their parents and their children. So, you know, stress in general, but when we think about work-related stress, that's something we need to focus on.
6: I think so. And, you know, we'll be releasing the data at the beginning of the campaign for Sleep Health Week, but I can share that really fundamentally our research over the past couple of years has consistently pointed to work as a major factor in poor sleep for Australians. Things like job stress, shift work, and the demands of the role itself. And it's not just about the hours worked. It's things like limited control over your job, difficult workplace relationships, and poor support that show up again and again. Mm. So this year's Aussie Sleep Snapshot digs deeper into that work-related picture specifically, and we'll have the full findings available very, very soon.
5: Nice. And we'll keep an eye on that here at the program too, and sort of go through some of the data that comes through on that one. And that's basically your organisation. I mean, you do many things when it comes to sleep health, and that's part of what you're doing, with the Sleep Health Week coming in this week, this data and the research which will help us improve.
6: Yes, we do hope so. And we just urge everyone just to start paying a bit more attention to the way that they're sleeping. We've been doing this for over 15 years, and we're Australia's only independent not-for-profit dedicated to sleep health. So if you do want more information, please visit our website and you'll be able to find a whole lot of evidence-backed research, resources, tip sheets, fact sheets, and information to help you have a better night's sleep.
5: Love it. The website, the Sleep Health Foundation. Now, some couple of practical steps for our listeners right now. What can they do tonight to improve their sleep there, Lou?
6: Well, you know, keep the hour before you go to bed as a genuine wind down time. So our own sleep hygiene guidance on the website recommends avoiding computers and screens for at least an hour before bed, and using that time for something relaxing, maybe some quiet music, a warm bath, a wind down routine that signals to your body it's time to switch off. So that's probably number one. And number two, try to wake up at the same time every day, including weekends. Now, that might be a bit tough for shift workers, but our guidance on managing poor sleep points to this as one of the most effective habits. And a consistent wake time helps regulate your body's internal clock, so you naturally start feeling sleepy at the right time each night rather than your schedule drifting.
5: Good advice there. I sometimes get callers who say that they have me on this radio program in the background to help them get to sleep. Now, should I be offended by that, or is it a good thing? Am I boring them?
6: If it's part of their routine, I think go for it.
5: Okay. Good on you. Louisa Smith from the Sleep Health Foundation. It starts on Monday, Sleep Health Week. Thanks for your time on Australia Overnight. Thank you.
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4: Weekends on Australia Overnight. Great to have your company. Thanks for listening. I'm Pat Panetta as we take your calls across the nation. 133 693. Very soon, after news, which is 30 minutes away, Terry Barnes will join us. The week that was in politics with Terry Barnes, talking about Victorian politics. So Jacinta Allen out. And the new Premier, Ben Carroll, is in after ALP rolling Jacinta Allen earlier in the week. Why should we be focusing on Victorian state politics? Well, Victoria contribute 25% of the national economy. So if Victoria is a basket case, we all suffer. So it'll be an interesting discussion around that, with that in mind, how it affects the nation from an economic point of view. And also the rise of One Nation and Pauline Hanson. Now, the fear of the, well, this phenomenon, where is Pauline Hanson, One Nation, Barnaby Joyce, now starting to take votes away from, well, both the ALP and the Liberal Party. So how that's affecting the decisions being made in Victorian politics as we head towards the election in November is interesting to have a chat about too, and see it through that lens with Terry Barnes. He'll explain more soon as we look at the week that was in politics with Terry after news, which isn't too far away. Some papers arriving too, some front pages for the papers today, Saturday the 1st of August. The front of the Weekend Australian front page headline, "It stinks, Labor's fail on fertiliser." And just getting some calls through there. All right, sorry, Labor's scheme to shore up. I'm in a different studio this morning if you just joined in, and we're just sort of checking all the different screens. Labor's scheme to shore up fuel and fertiliser supplies is mired in allegations of unfair advantage, market distortion, conflicts of interest and poor governance amid demands for investigation and compensation for multi-million dollar losses. An exclusive on the front of the Weekend Australian as we look at the front of the paper. But Leo has called, so we'll say hi to Leo. G'day there, Leo.
5: How you going, Pat?
4: Yeah, good, mate.
5: Been a while since I've spoken to you, Pat, but I've been listening. Now, Pat, could you help me out here if you could?
4: Yeah.
5: You remember Humphrey Bogart, the actor? Humphrey Bogart?
4: Yeah.
5: Yeah.
4: That's right, in all those classic movies.
5: Yeah. I watched him when I was young bloke. I thought he was a good actor.
4: Of course.
5: Pat, what I'm trying to find out, was his wife, was her name Laura McCord?
4: Laura Bacall. Yeah.
5: Could you look it up?
4: Yeah, can, mate. What do you reckon there, Drew? Humphrey Bogart's wife. Is it Laura Bacall? We'll find out.
5: Yeah, I'm not too sure.
6: Yeah, Laura Bacall.
4: There you go. He is looking at you, kid. Was that his line? Was that his favourite line?
6: Four times.
4: What's that?
6: He's married four times.
4: He's married four times. You ready, Leo? Drew's going to tell you his four wives.
6: Laura Bacall?
5: Laura Bacall, was it?
4: Yeah. Yes, he had four. He's married four times, Humphrey Bogart.
6: Yeah, that was the last one.
5: What was his first wife? What was her name?
6: His first wife was Helen Menken.
4: Helen Menken.
6: Yeah, and then Mary Phillips.
5: Keep going.
4: Mary Phillips
6: is the second one. And then Mayo Method. Mayo Method.
5: And his fourth wife?
4: Well, that was Laura Bacall.
6: Lauren Bacall.
5: Lauren Bacall, was it?
4: Yeah. How come such interest in Humphrey Bogart and Lauren Bacall there, Leo?
5: I don't know, Pat. Just bear with me for a minute or two.
4: Yeah,
5: I don't know. I've been doing a lot of that lately. I've been doing it for a fair while. And I got to listen to the radio, and then sometimes I'm sort of thinking that all of a sudden a name will come to me.
4: Right, I see. And you just needed to satisfy the thought there that you sort of were getting close. And well, there you go. That's what we're good for, Leo.
5: Pat, the thing is, I'll think about it, I might get part of it right, but if I don't get it right, it will play on my mind.
4: Gotcha. Yeah, there you are. Yeah, so you got to put it to bed. Thank you, Leo. Interesting. I heard that about if you go to bed and your mind's busy, if you've got a pen and a little pad by the bed, write it down. It'll come into your mind and you think, okay, I'll just jot it down. It's there in the morning, because if it spins around in your mind like it does with Leo, it sort of keeps you awake. So there you go, nice little tactic. Or phone this program and we'll sort it out for you. Peter is on the line in Castle Hill. Hi, Peter.
7: Oh, good morning, Pat. It's actually Anthony. How are you?
4: Oh, it's Mr. Albanese. Anthony Albanese, yes. Our Prime Minister. Welcome to the show again, Mr. Albanese.
7: Thank you, sir. Another messy week. I'm just finishing up at a fundraiser at Point Five Fast. A little bit of a late night for me.
4: Yeah, right. Some special
7: Not
4: friends
7: sure
4: come
7: who
4: round.
7: Is there. Lovely people.
4: Yes, I'm sure they are.
7: Generous.
4: Yeah, I bet they are. Yeah, absolutely.
7: Yeah,
4: well,
7: my
4: they
7: word,
4: want to get on your good
7: are.
4: Side.
7: My word.
4: Yeah. Yes,
7: yeah.
4: Yes.
7: But with all this nonsense and that, you know, I couldn't make it to Gama. I'm just tired, Pat. I haven't had a day off all year. You know what I mean, mate?
4: Hmm. Mm. Yeah. Wait, so, you couldn't make it to where?
7: Going. I'm on leave now.
4: Oh, you're What's on leave that? Now. Oh, I didn't realise that. Oh, I guess you've been working so hard. A bit of a break.
7: So hard.
4: Yes, yes.
7: Yep. Everyone needs a break.
4: That's true. And during your break, you'll just enjoy some time relaxing, I guess, and getting ready for when you get back.
7: Just locally. I've got a tenant at Coco. So I can't go there. I've got a tenant. So I'll just knock about, probably listen to 2GB and News 24 and that. And,
4: okay.
7: Yeah.
4: No podcasts? Yeah, you won't go do any podcasts or anything?
7: I don't know how to work.
4: No, no media.
7: No, don't know how to work it. But I might go on one. But, look, with the podcast, certainly covered that off. But
4: I'm
7: concerned about all this nonsense and that, Pat. People say a lot of things about me and I get a bit offended, but... I think I'm not going to say anything about Gina Reinhardt. I think that's for others. But what's important to us is that we're delivering. What is it? What are we saying now? Real change.
4: Yep, that's right. That's what we're saying now.
7: Yeah.
4: Well, there you go, Mr. Albanese. Thank you for your call. I mean, if you're on a break and you want to talk to the media, we're here at 4BC across the network. You mentioned 2GB there as well, so we'll have you any time, I'm sure. There he is, our Prime Minister. Can you believe it? Phoning up this morning to talk on this program. Okay, some more papers as they start to arrive. Not too far away, we'll talk to Terry Barnes and talk about, the ALP. And the week that was in politics, focusing on Victorian politics this time around and how it affects you across the nation. The Saturday Herald Sun front page, Teachers Walk Again is the headline. Victorian educators will walk off the job for the third time on August 19 as industrial action ramps up amid an increasingly bitter pay and conditions dispute with the state government. Front page of today's Herald Sun for our Melbourne listeners. Also, some Commonwealth Games on the front page. Aussie rose to the occasion. So Davies holds off idol Jess Hull to create track history at Glasgow. Front page. Also an exclusive around the Victorian new Premier. Industry leaders demand state dump its damaging WFH laws completely by Carroll only eyeing exemption for small business. Ben's shirk from home is the headline. Small businesses could be exempt from Victoria's work-from-home laws in a plan by new Premier Ben Carroll, as cross-industry alliance open letter to the government demands that the contentious legislation be axed altogether. That's interesting. There you go, because Victorian politicians or Jacinta Allen spoke about mandating working from home. All righty, we'll keep an eye on the papers as they arrive. We'll take a break now and check in with our newsroom and also with Terry Barnes, and we talk politics after this break.
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4: As we head to news, which will be here for you next, and Terry Barnes, the week that was in politics, Terry will join us. Food with Naturally Connie, our food segment also on the way. Then Olympia Kwiatkowski with her segment, Welcome to the Weekend. Olympia live in the studio taking your calls. All that and more as we head to news. This is the Saturday morning edition of Australia Overnight. I'm Pat Panetta. Drew's my wingman. We've got Jay, producer Jay, in the booth, and your calls on 133-693.
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21: Good morning, I'm Chris McCarthy. It's been a golden hour at the Commonwealth Games Velodrome for Australia with two wins, a silver and a bronze. Aussies occupying all three steps of the men's individual pursuit podium with Ollie Bledden taking gold over Connor Leahy with a Games record. Earlier, team pursuit champion Georgia Baker claimed her second gold of the Games in the 10-kilometre scratch race as heard on 7.
22: Georgia Baker needs to stay out of trouble and save off the world's crush.
23: Smart riding from Baker down the back straight. She has Morris behind her. New Zealand on the inside trying to come through. But Georgia Baker, she won three gold medals at the Commonwealth Games in Birmingham. She's got another one now.
21: The US president says Israel is very happy with plans for Hamas to disarm. It comes after Hamas accepted a framework for putting down its weapons in the territory for the first time, as long as Israel withdraws from Gaza. In turn, Israeli officials say their forces would not retreat without the genuine disarmament of Hamas. The Albanese government is being accused of having no direction in its approach to Indigenous affairs following the failed voice referendum in 2023. Shadow Indigenous Affairs Minister Julian Lisa says Labor has failed to chart a way forward for First Nations Australians in the years since the voice was rejected. Mr. Lisa says the problems which existed for Indigenous communities before the referendum still exist, and the coalition has a plan to address them.
0: Education, wealth creation and suicide prevention, that should be the focus of government policy going forward, because they are the things that can create intergenerational difference and create intergenerational positive outcomes for Indigenous Australians.
21: Footage of an online conversation can now be used as evidence in the case of two Sydney nurses accused of threatening Israeli patients. Madeline McNeil reports.
1: Former Bankstown Hospital nurses Sarah Abu-Lebda and Ahmad Rashad Nadir are due to face trial in late August, accused of making menacing comments during an online video chat with Israeli influencer Max Pfeiffer. The recorded footage was last month ruled inadmissible after defence lawyers argued it had been improperly obtained and breached privacy laws. An appeals court has now set aside the ruling, meaning the unedited video will be allowed as evidence. Madeline McNeil, Sydney.
21: BHP workers in WA's Port Hedland say they'll down tools next Sunday if the mining giant doesn't agree to pay them fairly. The union members say it will follow a 24-hour ban on loading ships, blaming glacial progress in recent bargaining meetings. Also making news, authorities are urging Australians to continue reporting sick or injured wildlife as 19 fresh cases of the H5 bird flu are confirmed in South Australia, with local transmission occurring in the state.
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21: Recapping our top story, it's been a golden hour in the velodrome with a gold for Georgia Baker in the 10-kilometre scratch race before Aussies clean swept the men's individual pursuit podium. Connor Leahy led early in the final with Ollie Bledden pulling away in the closing stages as heard on 7.
14: The gold medal is going to go the way of the shorter of the two riders, and Ollie Bledden becomes the gold medalist in the individual pursuit. 403.898.
24: Wow, a games record for Ollie Bledden. Gold and silver for Australia.
21: This hour, the athletics gets underway with Aussies hopeful for medals in the men's race walking and the women's pole vault. And Canterbury has continued its charge towards the NRL finals, beating Melbourne 36-22, a win also for the Dolphins over the Dragons. You're now up to date. That's the very latest news and sport.
25: 2CC weather, Alexander Watson Insulation. Canberra's cold. Your house doesn't have to be.
26: Got an overnight low of -3, morning frost, then a sunny day tomorrow, 15 degrees. On Sunday, morning frost, mostly sunny, and a top of 16. On Monday, a shower or two, 15 degrees. On Tuesday, morning frost, partly cloudy, and a top of 13.
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7: Australia Overnight, the week that was in politics, with Terry Barnes, who's a political consultant, advisor, columnist and broadcaster, regular on our program. Terry Barnes is back on Australia Overnight. Hi there, Terry.
8: Good morning, Pat.
7: The week that was in politics. How would you sum up this week? It's all about, well, Victorian and state politics. In your mind, it's pretty significant, don't you think?
8: Well, I think it is. I mean, obviously, as a Victorian, I think it's very significant. I'm sure as a Victorian, you do too. But it has been the story of the week, Victorian politics, the change of premier down here and the coup that led to it and the ALP party room. But certainly, I think if people are thinking, well, why are they talking about Victoria all the time? I mean, the reality is that Victoria is 25% of the Australian economy, Pat. I like to think it's the engine room of the Australian economy. If Victoria does well, the rest of Australia does well.
7: You just put Perth offside and all these other places. I get your point.
8: But certainly when Victoria is a quarter of the population and over a quarter of the economy, That's a real issue. Victoria is struggling, and Victoria has really, really been struggling for quite some time now. And I think what happened in the Victorian Parliament this week with the Premier, Jacinta Allan, being rolled because she refused to call a Royal Commission into the construction industry in Victoria, particularly on Victorian government infrastructure projects, also known as the Big Build, has really... it's really set the cat amongst the pigeons, because I think the Victorian state election is on the 28th of November. Labor was heading towards a wipeout, and this change of premier seems to be a last-ditch effort to stop that.
7: So is that at the heart of what happened? She refused to call that Royal Commission into the CFMEU and the Big Build, and that was the straw that sort of, led to the rolling of her role as Premier.
8: Well, basically, because I think the polling for the Labor Party was going through the floor. It looked like an electoral wipeout was imminent in a few months' time. And certainly, I think Ben Carroll, the now Premier, her deputy, realised, and I think a number of her MPs realised, that if the Liberals and the National Coalition win the election in November, there's going to be a Royal Commission anyway. So the best way to deal with that was to head it off by calling a Royal Commission beforehand and doing it with terms of reference set by a Labor government, not by a coalition government.
7: Right.
8: And certainly I think the anger of Victorians about what has happened with the Big Build, what has happened with the CFMEU, what has happened in terms of rampant rorting and corruption on Victorian building sites that one anti-corruption expert has estimated to have added $15 billion to the cost of those big builds, something had to happen. Jacinta Allan refused to call the Royal Commission. She talked about giving Victoria Police more powers to investigate, but reality is people want to get to the bottom of this. People want to have the corruption and criminality weeded out. People want politicians and bureaucrats who allow things to happen to be made accountable. It's going to be pretty painful for the Labor Party, but Ben Carroll, in striking against the Premier, I think took the view that if we don't call it, Jess Wilson, the opposition leader and arguably the Premier in waiting, will call it, and it will be even worse for the Labor Party than it would be if we did it.
7: And maybe in the end, Jacinta Allen felt the same way, thinking, OK, I'll resign now because, am I sort of now joining the dots too much, because of this advantage of a Labor government calling the Royal Commission and defining the terms of reference, maybe it was just a better result, if you look at it that way as well, for her and also for the overall Ben Carroll and the Victorian ALP.
8: I hate to say this, Pat, but that's nonsense. The reality was that Jacinta Allen was so convinced that a Royal Commission was bad for her, bad for Daniel Andrews, her predecessor, and bad for the Labor Party, that she refused point blank to even go there. Even in her resignation speech, when she realised that she didn't have the numbers, so she didn't contest the ballot on Tuesday, she did not mention the Royal Commission. She did not mention it at all. She fought it all the way to the end, even to her last cabinet meeting on Monday.
7: So
8: the bottom line was that it had been so bound up in not having one, that the only way to have one was to get rid of her as Premier, and that's what happened.
7: The resetting of Ben Carroll and the Victorian ALP now, as you say, okay, new Premier. He's distancing himself from everybody in the past. I'm now calling a Royal Commission. I'm a new government. It's hopefully a fresh start for everybody in Victoria. Do you think that strategy, I think that's the only way they can go. Do you think that'll work in the next sort of month and a half till the election?
8: Until the election campaign starts. I don't think so. I think what's going to happen with Ben Carroll is that he will save some furniture, that some seats the Labor Party would have lost under Jacinta Allen won't be lost under Ben Carroll. But I don't think it's going to be enough to save them from defeat. Even though the coalition, Liberals and Nationals, actually need 16 seats to get a majority in their own right in an 88-seat parliament. That's how far behind they are. But the way the public mood is at the moment, they should make that. The question in my mind is whether it's going to be a majority coalition government or a minority government that's actually going to have to be propped up by One Nation MPs who will get elected in November. And that One Nation factor, I think, is the big wild card in all of this.
7: Let's talk about that then. The One Nation factor, as you say, is the wild card. Will it be a majority government or a minority government with the new government of Victoria, assuming that happens? I mean, please. It's definitely heading that way. How interesting would it be? Let's start with the minority government. If they have to form a coalition with One Nation, what happens then?
8: Well, I wouldn't say it'd be a coalition. It would probably be something what they'd like to call confidence at supply, which is that if there was a vote of confidence that One Nation MPs would back a coalition government or give them supply, that is basically back the budget through. From what Pauline Hanson's been saying about government at state and federal level, One Nation's not interested in being in government, but it's interested in influencing who is in the government and what the government of the day does. And that means that One Nation would want to be the tail that wags the coalition dog. And certainly I think it's interesting because there was a news poll, a Victorian news poll out earlier in the week, which showed that One Nation is not as strong in the polls in Victoria as it is around the country at the moment. It's only was polling at 19% and the coalition was polling at 30%. So that would be the likely scenario, that it would be a number of MPs, how many I couldn't say, who are elected from One Nation, who would be needed to give the coalition the numbers to keep Labor out. And that's going to be an interesting scenario if it comes up. As of Monday, the day before Jacinta Allen was rolled, I think the coalition probably would be governing a majority in November. Whether Ben Carroll taking over from Jacinta Allen on the one hand save some Labor seats and One Nation, and on the other hand, though, One Nation taking seats from Labor and the coalition, I mean, that could change the equation pretty quickly. And really, I mean, Victoria is supposed to be a state of, well, the Garden State. place of serenity. But no, it's a state of chaos.
7: Australia Overnight, the week that was with Terry Barnes. Again, we do it every weekend. So what are the Victorian Liberals thinking now? As you explained there, it's changed the game for them as well. They were looking at the prospect of a majority government. More likely now, it might be a minority government with this confidence of supply with One Nation. So what are they thinking now?
8: Well, their first step is to actually make sure that Ben Carroll, the new Premier, is pinned with Daniel Andrews and Jacinda Allen, because he has been a minister of the Victorian Labor government for 10 years. He's had so many portfolios, he's got a portfolio of portfolios. And he can't pretend that he wasn't part of the big infrastructure decision. He can't pretend he wasn't part of the suburban rail loop boondoggle that Daniel Andrews forced on Victoria in 2018 and has been dominating everything ever since, and particularly in terms of, if it ever goes to full fruition, the Victorian Parliamentary Budget Office estimates it would cost $250 billion all up to make it happen, this rail loop around Melbourne. But certainly I think what the Liberals and Nationals need to do is actually make sure that people understand this is not a new government. This is, you know, what Ben Carroll has been doing in Victoria this week since he got the leadership is to say, well, look, I'm not Jacinda Allen, I'm not Daniel Andrews, effectively, that I'm a new government. Yesterday he sacked the head of the Premier's department in Victoria to be replaced by his own man. Which is another way of saying, well, look, it's a new government. There's a new broom in town. But it's not a new broom at all. It's actually a pretty shabby old broom. And that's the first challenge of the Liberals and Nationals. But the second challenge, and I think the most important one, is to actually show that they've got a plan to rescue Victoria from the basket case state it is in terms of how to repair the budget, how to fix the economy, how to get businesses going again. How to keep our infrastructure running, because they're building all this stuff for Labor government, but they can't even fix potholes and highways. But certainly, I think what Jess Wilson, the Liberal leader, needs to do is to say, look, it's going to be tough. It's going to be difficult. I can't promise you everything. I will do the best I can to deliver. But to fix this mess is going to take blood, toil, tears and sweat, as Winston Churchill might have put it. But certainly I think the one thing that she can give Victorians is hope. And she's been working hard to build up a profile. She's been working hard, I think, to, well, get a team behind her. And it's a pretty fractious team, as anybody who's watched the Moira Deeming saga in Victoria can tell you. And certainly I think making it clear that she has a plan. At the moment, I think the Victorian opposition is doing what oppositions do, is to try and make themselves as small a target as possible and the government as big a target as possible. But I think in this case, I think traditional opposition electioneering has to go out the window, because there's no money in the kitty. The state is in a dire condition. I think what we need here in Victoria is a strong, real tough leader who's prepared to, well, crack a few heads and make a few difficult decisions. And I think Jess Wilson has the potential to do that. But she's got to make sure her team actually does the work with her.
7: Do they have enough time? You just said there she's got the potential to do that, to prove they have a plan, to prove that they can be tough and make a difference. So that's sort of part one of this question. And I guess, do One Nation have enough time now in a month and a half to get candidates, get ready to go and contest the Victorian election?
8: Well, Pauline Hanson was on Sky News this week, or News 24 as they call themselves now, with Paul Murray, and basically insisting that they had candidates lined up in most Victorian seats. They're going to announce them. She said Friday, which yesterday, or next Monday. Well, I guess Friday's gone, so Monday's the next time. But in Victoria, there are no announced One Nation candidates. There is no announced or appointed One Nation leader. There are no One Nation policies for Victoria on the table at the moment for people to look at. It's all going to come, well, I think this is the thing about One Nation and state election in Victoria and other states as they're coming up, including New South Wales next year, is that if One Nation is going to be there, One Nation is a wholly owned subsidiary of Pauline Hanson's One Nation in Queensland. And as far as I can see, they may have policies, they may have ideas, they may have candidates, but they're all going to take orders from the top, and the top is based in Brisbane, and Pauline Hanson's One Nation.
7: Mm. Okay, Terry, we appreciate it. A great discussion there. 133693 for our listeners. And once again, thank you for your segment, The Week That Was in Politics. Terry Barnes, thank you.
8: Thanks, Pat.
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7: Australia Overnight, time to talk food now. And Connie Manglaviti is on the line. And Connie's a natural food entrepreneur. And she joins us on Australia Overnight. Hi there, Connie.
13: Hi. Hi, Pat. So lovely to be here with you.
7: Great to have you on.
13: Looking forward to sharing my story.
7: No worries at all. Well, we met at an event and we've met before along the way, I'm sure, Connie, and we had a bit of a chat and I thought, oh, we should get you on the radio, and here you are.
13: I am here. Yes. So looking forward to sort of, sharing things with everyone. Yes.
7: Which is a great story. So tell me about being a natural food entrepreneur. That's somebody, because you set up your own natural food company, you're a pioneer in that space. You now help others when it comes to natural food, food design, those sorts of things. Young entrepreneurs, that's where they come to you.
13: Yeah, that's right. So basically, I'll just give you a bit of a background. I actually started in education. So I was actually a secondary school teacher for many years as a humanities language teacher.
7: Yeah.
13: But my entry into the natural food area really started at a really young age. And I found that I was really fascinated with natural ingredients and products and cookbooks and cooking. And with an Italian background, food was a really important part of my everyday life.
7: Yeah.
13: But, Pat, having both parents at the time with living with food intolerances,
7: really
13: changed the types of foods that we cooked, and they were both intolerant to milk and dairy and other ingredients.
7: So you were ahead of your time in a way, because that's more and more relevant, well, now and in recent times, you know, being intolerant to foods and also anaphylaxis and those sorts of things. So you were ahead of that. You had a sense of natural foods before we all had that awareness. Would that be right?
13: Look, I think it was sort of very intuitive in me from a very young age, and I realised that you can make a difference for people in how you cook and provide food, and we all need nourishment. And, yes, my parents were really, you know, they were real inspiring, a real inspiration to me. Mum would make her own almond milk.
7: So, yeah, wow.
13: You know, or almond drink. So that was really ahead of, you know,
7: Did it just make her feel unwell? Because some people just put up with it, Connie, you know. So your mum also is like you, and she thought, no, you know, I'm going to do something to avoid what this food's doing to me. Would that be fair to say? She's clever.
13: Yeah, and I think it's part of the, maybe because I am of Italian background, again, I don't know whether that was part of the upbringing or the thinking process. But, yeah, food can be very nourishing and delicious at the same time. Yeah, and they were really early days for sure, Pat. They were very early days for me as well. And my and another thing Mum would do would, she would actually make her own, like, low-caffeine coffee.
7: Oh, wow. Yeah, right. What's your mum's background then? You say Italian, it was sort of Southern Italy, came to Australia.
13: Southern Italy.
7: Yeah.
13: Southern Italy, and they came out in the 1950s, like a lot of, you know, early Italians did. And she used to make her own, for example, she'd get like the espresso coffee.
7: Yeah.
13: But then she'd mix it with a roasted barley, which was like a dark barley.
7: Yeah.
13: To sort of cut the caffeine.
7: Gee, and you picked all this up, Connie. You're playing it down. I mean, you've had a great success with natural food, and now you've evolved into this, well, consulting space, or, you know, being this entrepreneur. Yeah. Okay, Australia Overnight, we're talking food with Connie Manglaviti. Now, we want to get a recipe from you, Connie, and more of your story. I said to you off air, we have to get you on more on a regular basis and sort of delve into the different things you're doing. Can we say this, though, Connie? My son, he's anaphylactic and he's getting bigger now, but we've worried about him for a long time, as you do.
13: Yes.
7: He's allergic, or there's a lot of foods which will really, you know, the result is not a good one. So are people still listening? You know, when you go to a shop and you say, I don't want that cheese, or please that meat, make sure it's not cooked, you know, with nuts and things. Are people listening to this still? Because there's nothing worse than, you know, people make mistakes, but getting the wrong order can be a tragic result. So you with me, Connie?
13: Yes, look, Pat, I empathise with you greatly. We have our own family member living with severe allergies, like your son as well, which is another reason we sort of went into the health food or the natural food space again. But look, hospitality is an evolving conversation for sure.
7: Yep.
13: And to continue to highlight to people that are serving or cooking your food is really important. And particularly if you say that it is anaphylaxis, they need to take that seriously. But that is an evolving space, and they do have a lot more procedures in place that many years ago probably they didn't have. So there is a lot happening in the hospitality space as well. And there are accreditations. You can go, for example, a restaurant can go to Celiac Australia,
7: right,
13: and they have some accreditations around that. They can get further advice.
7: Yeah.
13: Definitely. So there is.
7: What about travelling? We should talk about that too, where you can travel to and feel safe when you've got food allergies and those sort of things. Yeah, right. Okay.
13: And,
7: all right.
13: For me and my, I might just add, so for me, you know, fast forward to the early 2000s, and that's where my husband and our business partner decided to buy a natural food company. I'm not sure if I can name the company, Pat.
7: Well, you can if you want, sure.
13: Yeah. So the natural food company that we became part of is Naturally Good.
7: Yeah.
13: So Naturally Good went on, you know, as the owners of Naturally Good, we were.
7: That was your face on the

0: at as well.
1: I reckon I will. All right, give me a list, because we do have a, talking about you and your story, and we do want to talk about your espresso chocolate tart, but give me some of those products, that were out there that you were behind or responsible for.
0: Okay, then. So probably some of the really interesting ones that we got to launch, and this is through listening to our customers and having getting real insights, from them. And one of the things, as Australians particularly, we love our double choc biscuits. I think the ones I'm talking about particularly.
1: Oh, they must have been the ones. My son Finley just lived on them.
0: Probably the ones.
1: Yeah.
0: And they were gluten-free, but very well-loved double choc biscuits in original flavour and mint.
1: Yes.
0: It went to it was a really well-loved product and went to number one.
1: Connie, I'd eat the mint ones. He didn't like the mint ones. We'd buy it and he wouldn't... he didn't like... he preferred the other one, so I would eat all the mint double choc bickies. They're so delicious.
0: Maybe some of those, and they're no longer available. But and other things, like we were lucky enough to introduce a beautiful Munchie Muesli cookie product that introduced consumers in the early 2010s, really. I'm talking about the 2010 era, with quinoa, buckwheat and chia seed.
1: Right, wow.
0: And I used to call it quinoa.
1: We all did. Yeah, quinoa, because it's spelt that way, but quinoa. So you'd have to test all this, of course, because it's about flavour, it's about it all working together.
0: That's right.
1: Because you have food allergies or it's something you have to deal with doesn't mean you can eat in cardboard. So this is something that you became a real expert at. Oh, I love it.
0: So really developing, and it had to sort of, we had to really make sure that it tasted great, but also we were manufacturers. So we had a lot of expectations for our products, and we had a lot of procedures and HACCP to make sure the products were safe and they could, be purchased with consumer confidence as well. So there was a lot of work behind the scenes to bring products like this out. And also one that you might have had might have been our chocolate mud cake mix, which was a
1: one. That's right.
0: It was called Deliciously Free. And again, it was well loved for many years and no longer available, unfortunately. But definitely there were the many products that we made that were, this particular product was nut-free, gluten-free, dairy-free, but really well loved. And every time we'd go to the Celiac, the gluten-free expo run by Celiac Australia, our customers loved it, and we used to make a big chocolate slab of the cake, and they really enjoyed it. It was a real pleasure to give them those products to taste on the day.
1: Australia Overnight, Connie's here. We're talking food, and I reckon we'll get that espresso chocolate tart, but we'll do that after break because we're talking about you and your story, Connie. So all this, do you attribute to, you mentioned your mum. She set up your thinking for all this in a way. So you started, you're a teacher, but from an early age you observed this and it evolved into you setting up this business and these products.
0: Yeah, I think it did. And it was an interesting, I was just observing and I really felt that more could be done. And what I discovered along the way that a lot of people were missing out, particularly in the early days, because the company started actually, we weren't the original owners. The company started in 1986, so really the early stages of a health food company focused on carob and gluten-free, but in the early 2000s, people wanted lifestyle, and they wanted to have greater options, and it really made a difference. And this is before the big corporate companies came in and saw it as an opportunity, but really those early pioneering days were very important to us. And after COVID, we sold the brand, so naturally... Good continues today with new owners, different range of products, but again, focused on all those attributes and mainly in the confectionery area at the moment. But a lot has happened, for the company too. Yeah.
1: How do you make quinoa taste delicious? And is it cocoa, the sort of chocolate sort of replacement, which can be sort of quite bitter?
0: Right. Quinoa is a really interesting one because we used to use the quinoa flake. So quinoa flake is very sort of got an earthy taste, but if you mix it with other flavours, it really complements it. Mm. And it's one thing that I'd say, add some quinoa, have some quinoa flake in your pantry because you can add it to, cakes, you can add it to biscuits, you can have it in porridge. So it's very versatile. And if you read, it's naturally gluten-free, but again, always read the labels, Pat, and check that whatever you're buying from a supermarket, that it's suitable for your dietary needs as well.
1: Other replacement foods for our listeners at home?

0: I saw something more, you know, this is more diet, you know, bread and this person was making wraps and things in lettuce leaves, like iceberg lettuce, you know, as an example. And I thought, well, that's clever. You know, you just sort of replace it. It looked delicious. You can do these things at home, Connie?
1: Oh, definitely. Look, I think at home you've really got an opportunity to, explore a little bit more. And, yes, if you want to sort of use a lettuce wrap, that could be another option for a gluten-free option too, I suppose, and mix it up. And, there's a lot of information online now. People can follow different types of influencers as well. And, there's lots of opportunities for people to explore. And, of course, you know, cookbooks, there's lots of different cookbooks and, different information you can definitely help to improve your cooking.
0: Do you see some of these influencers? You said the big business has got into it now and these influencers, you know, they're sort of, you're a pioneer in this space. Do you get frustrated with any of this? You think, oh, this person's saying that. I mean, they've all jumped on the bandwagon. Is there anything you could sort of warn our listeners about, or is that not a concern?
1: Well, look. I think what's really important is that when you say something is gluten-free, you know, again, make sure you're reading the labels, checking everything, call up the company. So if someone says it's gluten-free online, for example, I did see along the way some influencers, I won't name them, saying that oats are gluten-free in Australia. But actually, in fact, oats are not considered gluten-free in Australia because some people may still have a reaction to the protein, apparently, in oats. So again, you know, being mindful, if someone says it's gluten-free and it's made with oats, on Australian labelling, you're not allowed to say that a product is gluten-free if it contains oats. So things like that can be frustrating and can be a little bit, you know, concerning. So again, just always go back to reading the labels and making sure you understand what that means. And always, you know, Celiac Australia is also a great resource as well.
0: And you're online, you're Naturally Connie. That's how we find you. Is it the website and the social media Naturally Connie? Is that right?
1: Connie, yes, I am. Yes, it's more of a private account, but I do a lot of recipe writing and talking about, you know, natural living, enjoying life naturally, as I say, and enjoying things, getting out with friends, enjoying company, good food.
0: And that's you, Connie. That's the impression I got from you. I mean, you sort of, it's part of your personality as well.
1: Yeah, I think it is. Yeah, I think I've come to realise that over the years. You sort of evolve and grow into yourself, I think, as well. So,
0: okay. Australia Overnight. Well, thank you. We're going to come back with your recipe. Connie's here. We're talking food. And we will come back after this break with Connie talking food, Connie Manglevetti, Naturally Connie. And we'll talk about the espresso chocolate tart after this.
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0: Australia Overnight, the food segment with Connie Maglivetti, who's naturally Connie. And Connie, let's talk about this espresso chocolate tart. Something you could do at home, Connie, for our listeners?
1: Yes. It's a really easy no-bake espresso chocolate tart. So it's a chocolate tart, and it's pretty much mixing it all up and popping it in the fridge. So it's a really easy to go to type recipe.
0: Yep.
1: And it's can I mention, I actually created this recipe for Il Globo Recipes.
0: Yeah, you can mention whenever you like, Connie.
1: It's online.
0: Yeah, Il Globo. We know the people at Il Globo. Yeah, so it's online. It's available online. Is it through their website?
1: That's right. So they can if they don't need to take notes, it's all available online for them to
0: read. Okay, all right, because we get people stopping. Really, that's right. They take notes as we do the food segment. Yeah. So if you go to Il Globo online, you'll see Connie and the recipes featured there.
1: Yes.
0: Okay, you pop it in the fridge. Is it better the next day, or are you going to go through all that?
1: Oh, look, it can. I will go through it.
0: Okay.
1: Yeah, definitely.
0: All right.
1: And I really created this recipe at the time for Christmas. But you can really have it any time of the year when you're sort of looking for something chocolatey and delicious, you know, and fun. And like I said, it's no bake, but this recipe can be adapted to different dietary requirements, such as gluten-free, dairy-free, vegetarian, vegan diets, by selecting the right ingredients. And again, you know, as you know, Pat, if cooking with people with allergies or intolerances, you know, making sure you're preparing your cooking utensils, surfaces are correctly cleaned, no cross contamination, and always reading those allergen information on the pack.
0: Yep.
1: And the ingredients are basically, you know, the base starts with beautiful sunflower seeds.
0: Right. Sunflower seeds starts us off. Okay.
1: Yeah. And we've got some coconut thrown in. We then bind it with some maple syrup or rice syrup, some coconut oil, cocoa powder, and vanilla.
0: Right.
1: And then for the filling, it's really simple. It's just basically dark chocolate melted, some coconut milk through it, and instant coffee powder.
0: You can't go wrong with a bit of coconut milk. And what was the last one?
1: Definitely. Yeah, instant. It's a particular very fine instant coffee powder, not the granulated stuff. You've got to look at the supermarket. It'll say instant coffee powder.
0: Which
1: is more gentle and has more flavour. There's particular brands that have it, but you've got to sort of have a look for it.
0: Okay.
1: And basically, you mix up all the ingredients for the tart base, and then you basically, you know, mix it up. Pop the tart base into the fridge to set.
0: Yes.
1: And then you can start, you know, preparing your filling, which is the coconut milk in a saucepan, and you know, heating it up slightly, adding the instant coffee powder. And then adding the chocolate pieces in until it's all well combined.
0: Mm.
1: And then once the tart is ready to go, you pull it out and you just pour the mixture into the tart base.
0: Right.
1: And then, you know, make sure you tap it out so there's no bubbles and it's nice and smooth. And you refrigerate the tart immediately and it can set in the fridge for 2 to 3 hours or overnight. And then the nice thing is you can sprinkle it with sea salt flakes.
0: Okay, give it a sea salt flakes.
1: A nice finish, yes, and it makes it really, you know, special looking. And then you can slice it, and it slices really well and looks really elegant, and caters for so many different needs.
0: The sea salt often, is that something that sort of brings out the flavour? That's interesting because it's, you know, salt with the sweet.
1: Yeah, you might have seen, in the store, you know, sea salt chocolate or, you know, with sea salt. Yeah, just a light sprinkling, brings out the chocolate flavour.
0: Yeah,
1: sure.
0: Gotcha. Okay, so I'm looking at the All Global website now. And you've described it nicely, but our listeners can get this as well. So the sunflower seeds, 200 grams of sunflower seeds, the desiccated coconut, or as you say, you might want to go regular organic. Just make sure you sort of keep in mind what you want to achieve as far as if you have any intolerances. Coconut oil, the powder, the vanilla extract, it's all there, 1 or 2 teaspoons. So there you are. And then you're filling the tart with those ingredients. Did you say it's going into an oven? Sorry, Connie, I asked all the dumb questions
1: No, this is the best part. No oven at all.
0: Okay. Oh, so it's in the fridge overnight or when just in the fridge just to set it?
1: That's right, yes.
0: I love it. Once taken out of the fridge, sliced and served immediately, and you can sort of rest it in the fridge as well for 2 to 3 hours and you're ready to go all overnight. Yeah, okay.
1: All overnight, yes.
0: And we can see this online. Have you done this one online as well, Connie?
1: Yeah, this one's online, so definitely through Il Globo you can sort of find it online, there as well.
0: Okay. All right. Well, thank you, Connie. We appreciate that for our listeners. A bit of a sweet treat. You said initially for Christmas, but you could do it any time.
1: Yeah, this one is available any time as well. Yeah, definitely.
0: And who taste tests all your food? Is it your hubby or who's? Because there's Asha here in the studio and there's me. We want to come and be your taste testers.
1: It would be fun to have you over, for sure. And, definitely the family. And like I said, I've got family members, my own children who are, you know, anaphylactic to particular ingredients.
0: Yeah. And, what sort of kitchen do you have at home? Do you have like a big kitchen with all everything you need there?
1: Yeah, pretty much. Look, it's just a home kitchen at the moment where I do my own recipes and so forth. But obviously, if we're at Naturally Good, we'd be in our big commercial manufacturing site.
0: Yes.
1: Working within, you know, the work there. But for home recipes, yeah, it's pretty much at home. And I also have, you know, another family member with intolerances to wheat. And, so it's a bit of a combination of things for us still at home. But wanting to highlight that.
0: Awesome. Thank you. Naturally, Connie, thanks for joining us on Australia Overnight. Thank you.
1: Thank you. Thanks so much, Pat. Look forward to seeing you again.
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0: Australia Overnight, and Chris has been waiting patiently. Hi there, Chris.
19: Hello, Pat. It's really good endorsement by Freo W yesterday with Tony Moclair and Jackie Falgate. They went from the top end of town to hands-on at the food bank, where tens of thousands of meals are being provided each day to help people in need. And this is why, over the last 2.5 years, we, the Labor struggles, put pressure on the Victorian Labor government. The State District of Preston, Broadmeadows, where I am, and Footscray, to pull the pin on the Commonwealth Games, because we did want a major catastrophe of thousands of people collapsing in our emergency wards from hunger and starvation. And I'm very proud of Freo
0: W. Backed out of the Commonwealth Games because why? Because it's going to affect the hospitals and people collapsing in hospitals?
19: From hunger and starvation. That's why we, the Labor electorates, told our own Labor government, please pull the pin. We don't want a major concern with the cost of living. You guys went from the top end of town yesterday, and I really endorse this, to the food bank, where tens of thousands of meals have been provided for people in need. Myself, today, recent days, first time in 18 months, I was able to access emergency relief for a $60 FPOS card. I still bought my $180 worth of groceries from Aldi's, Coles, Woolworths, and I thank food bank, and even our community centre in Brunswick, Fitzroy, which gets supplies, and they only pay 50 cents on that dollar. That it all goes to the food bank. That's a second.
0: Good price. On you for donating. Thank there, Chris. For our listeners, 3AW Melbourne did a special campaign with food bank supporting the homeless in Melbourne, and it was a wonderful campaign. Thank you, Chris. We're taking a break, and we're back with the news and Olympia Kwiatkowski after news.
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0: Australia Overnight, great to have your company. I'm Pat Panetta. 133693 and the text line. We are trying to get your text, so you can get the text line on 0477 693 693. Call and text, because very soon Olympia Kwiatkowski will join us. If you're looking for something fun to do this weekend, Olympia has got you covered with her segment. Welcome to the weekend, Olympia Kwiatkowski.
5: Hello, good morning. Fancy seeing you here, Pat.
0: I know.
5: In Brisbane.
0: Yeah, exactly. Because normally, well, we phone you up. You're on the phone in Brisbane. Look, I'm here.
5: I think a lot of people think that I make the commute down to Melbourne every Saturday morning to do it out of the 3AW.
0: Well, you do sometimes.
5: Sometimes I do.
0: And I've repaid the favour, and here I am.
5: That's right. Here you are. So the most important question is, has someone taught you how to use the coffee machine here?
0: Yes, Drew did show me how to use a coffee machine. It's very fancy, the coffee machine.
5: It's so fancy. Well, if you need any, like, barista skills, we had barista training, so I was here for that, so I can like show you a few little tips and tricks here and there
0: can
5: if you require.
0: Please?
5: I can, yeah.
0: So I might need a job as a barista.
5: Well, I think
0: after this morning doing this program.
5: Well, everyone in this building has had barista training, so we're all ready to go.
0: Do baristas have tattoos? That's the thing in Melbourne. You've got to have a tattoo and maybe, man bun, maybe.
5: Yeah, maybe. All the above.
0: Maybe, can I do that?
5: You know, there is no discriminating against who can make coffee with tattoos or not.
0: All right, well, so we'll have a coffee while the news is on. We'll head to the Australia Overnight newsroom. Then after news, Olympia will talk about fun things to do around the nation. And also 133693 if you want to join us.
5: Yes, we'd love to hear what is happening in your area. Maybe you know of some amazing event that is happening this weekend that everyone should be getting along to and checking out. So we'd love to hear from you, no matter where it is. Across Australia, you call in and let us know. And I've got a whole list of things to get through as well. And we'll also do Olympia's observation, which is an interesting one this week also.
0: It's an update too. We're going to do part two to something Olympia mentioned a couple of weeks ago. Okay, so 133693 from one of the biggest winter events in Brisbane. We'll talk about that. We'll talk about a bull riding event in Sydney and your calls with Olympia Kwiatkowski, 133693, right after news, which is coming up right now on Australia Overnight.

0: 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Keep your home warm with Rinnai Heating from the Energy People, Fishwick.
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2: Good morning, I'm Chris McCarthy. Australia's stunning Commonwealth Games in the Athletic Stadium has continued with gold in the men's 10,000-metre race walk. 19-year-old Isaac Beecroft was neck and neck with Kenya's Stephen Kiu for the majority of the race, but pulled away on the last lap, as heard on 7.
3: And he has daylight now, into the home straight and away, and 50 metres to go, and it is yet another Australian gold here in what has been an astonishing 23rd Commonwealth Games for the Aussies in track and field.
2: Authorities are urging Australians to continue reporting dead birds as they attempt to manage the H5 bird flu outbreak. Another 19 confirmed detections bring Australia's total to 52, with the virus spreading locally in South Australia. Agriculture Minister Julie Collins has thanked everyone who has helped efforts thus far.
4: If you see a sick or a dead bird or other animals, please do not touch them. Please avoid contact and record what you see, and make a report through birdflu.gov.au, where Australians can continue to receive up-to-date information on the bird flu in Australia.
2: Spanish authorities have confirmed at least 19 people have died as a rush of migrants crossed the Moroccan border. About 50,000 people entered the territory of Ceuta by land and by sea. At least 48,000 have now returned to Morocco. US President Donald Trump says he has an understanding with Israel to implement a peace deal in Gaza. The deal would require Hamas to disarm and Israel to withdraw its troops. Neither party has yet agreed to act without the other moving first. A leading advocacy group believes parents deserve an answer as to why past convictions were not taken into account when approving working with children checks. Attorneys General yesterday agreed on a nationally consistent assessment process. It will see anyone convicted of serious criminal offences banned from engaging in child-related work. Childcare Choice co-founder Madeline Simmons says she's shocked the rules weren't already in place.
5: We're very concerned about what might have slipped through before they've introduced these new reforms. So there's a whole list of very dangerous crimes that are on that list of people who are now going to be banned from holding working with children checks, and we want to know what's already happened and who slipped through this loophole previously.
2: The Commonwealth's decision to cut the private health insurance rebate for over 65s has raised concerns it could push more patients onto already overwhelmed public hospital systems. The New South Wales, Queensland and Tasmanian governments have all issued warnings public facilities will not be able to cope if the policy leads to people dropping their private cover. And Australian rock journalist Glenn A. Baker has died aged 74 after a period of illness.
6: For Canberra's best coverage of the NRL, join the Continuous Call team every Saturday and Sunday from 1pm. Now a sports update on 2CC.
2: Australia's Commonwealth Games medal rush has continued at the Velodrome. Blake Agnoletto surviving the gruelling knockout of the men's elimination race to seal a third gold of the day on the track. Earlier, Australia clean swept the podium in the men's individual pursuit. Gold medalist Oliver Bledden has told 7 it was a familiar feeling facing a fellow Aussie.
7: It'd be really tough against Connor. I've been in that situation a few times with him in the final, and yeah, he's absolutely smoked me. So I knew he was going to take everything I had and a little bit more, and yeah, I just kind of followed my own process and yeah, run a good race and managed to get the better of him.
2: Nina Kennedy is currently in the stadium in her bid to defend her pole vault gold medal. In AFL, Fremantle has continued its record-breaking season, posting their 18th win of the year against the Western Bulldogs, all but sealing their minor premiership. That's news and sport.
1: 2CC weather, Alexander Watson Insulation. Canberra's cold, your house doesn't have to be.
8: Got an overnight low of -3, morning frost, then a sunny day tomorrow, 15 degrees. On Sunday, morning frost, mostly sunny, and a top of 16. On Monday, a shower or two, 15 degrees. On Tuesday, Morning frost, partly cloudy and a top of 13.
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8: The weekend edition of Australia Overnight as we come to you from the 4BC studios in Cannon Hill. So normally we pick up the phone after news and we phone Olympia, and she's always wonderful, always on the phone, ready to go with her segment, Welcome to the Weekend. But now we are in the studio.
16: Now I've said, no, Pat, you need to come up to Brisbane so we can do this segment. This is the only reason why you are here, so we can do this live from Brisbane.
8: You thought I never would. You thought you were challenging me. You said, come to Brisbane and do the show from Brisbane. And I think in the back of your mind, you think, he'll never do that.
16: And here you are.
8: And here I am. And I drove. You know I drove. You know my story.
16: Yeah, that's a very interesting story.
8: Yeah. Yeah, it's a long drive.
16: You. Yeah.
8: Will you do that one day, do you think, or maybe flying?
16: I've done the drive to Sydney, but never going further than Sydney. That's a long drive.
8: It's a long drive.
16: Good on you.
8: A great Australian road trip.
16: Yeah.
8: Okay, so 133693, Olympia's here, and we'll invite you to also tell us about fun things to do in your city or town. If there's a festival or an event or a market, we want to know about it. 133693 as we whip around the nation. Shall we start with Mark? There's Mark on the line who's got something for us, Olympia.
16: Yeah, sure, why not?
8: All right, Mark in Stall. Hi there, Mark.
17: Morning, Olympia and Pat. Well, if you get the motivation, you can go down to Casino, which, as Olympia knows, near the Sunshine Coast, and go and have a look at the truck show. There's over
8: a truck show in Casino.
17: Down there.
8: Yeah, right.
16: In Casino, the Sunshine Coast.
17: Yeah. Yes. I'm watching it right now on FB from last night with all the light, with the light show.
8: Well, I think I encountered lots of trucks in my big drive on the highway. And I reckon life as a truckie might be okay in those big, beautiful trucks.
16: I'm pretty sure the casino is down south, though.
8: Oh, okay.
16: But anyway,
8: Mark,
16: casino
8: on
16: truck
8: the money
16: show.
8: There?
18: Okay. All right. Well, there you are, Mark. Thank you. 133693 if you can. Oh, you've got something.
16: Yeah, let's get stuck into Brisbane.
18: Oh, let's do your
16: now.
18: List.
16: Yeah,
18: okay. Let's go to Brisbane. Yeah,
16: let's
18: do that.
16: Start in Brisbane, and we've got the Night Feast, which is happening. This is one of Brisbane's biggest winter events. It is called Night Feast. It's returned to the Brisbane powerhouse. So it's transforming that iconic riverside venue there into an after dark celebration of food, music, and art. I've been to a few of these. It's running until the 23rd of August, and it did start a few days ago. So this festival features more than 20 of Brisbane's best restaurants and chefs, and they're all serving exclusive dishes alongside pop-up bars. There's fire pits, live DJs, and immersive arts installations, and plenty of entertainment as well. So entry is free to get along to this one, making it the perfect excuse to rug up and go and enjoy a nice winter evening with friends or family. Night Feast, maybe it's one you can put on your to-do list, yeah. Pat, and head along there and check that out.
18: Absolutely.
16: And at the beautiful powerhouse, so if you want to find out some more information about that, head to nightfeast.com.au.
18: I'm learning that pretty quickly, that Brisbane and this beautiful city can put on a wonderful event, so that is on my list, Night Feast in Brisbane. Welcome to the weekend with Olympia Kwiatkowski. Things to do around the nation, including Sydney.
16: Yeah, in Sydney, something a little bit different. The Professional Bull Riders Monster Energy Origin 3. It's in Sydney tonight. So this is held at the TikTok Entertainment Centre, and it sees Australia's toughest bull riders battle it out in the deciding round of a State of Origin style series. So you can expect edge of your seat action as riders attempt to stay on some of the country's most powerful bucking bulls.
18: Wow.
16: With plenty of entertainment also making it a thrilling night out. So I know this one does the round, so this is obviously the third one that really finds out the decider of who is the winner of this. But yeah,
18: okay.
16: A great one, full of high energy and all that bull riding fun.
18: Yeah.
16: So you can grab tickets from tickettech.com.au.
18: For listeners at 2GB Sydney, and a good family event. They're all good family events, but that sounds like something you can go and sort of enjoy for our listeners in Sydney. So Olympia's here. We're talking about some things to do around the nation, but also taking your calls on 133693. There's Marcus who's phoned up Olympia. Hi there, Marcus.
16: Hey, Marcus.
19: Good morning, you two. Look, just wanted to clarify the caller earlier. I'm pretty sure what he was trying to get at was there's a big truck show that's held annually in Casino, which is a town in northern New South Wales, west of Lismore, roughly west of Byron Bay, for people that might go there.
18: Right.
19: And, yeah, it's a very big deal for the local community because it's basically like an ag show but for trucks, and they exhibit from all over Australia, all the truck suppliers. And for the locals, they're just very happy that people have made the effort to come to their small town in northern New South Wales, which is about a 2 to 3 hour drive from Brisbane. It's a nice drive through the mountains or down the coast on the freeway. And, you get to see a few different things. I think people with children, they probably enjoy it. Children who like trucks, you know, a bit of a novelty. And, of course, all the big children, the adult children, they love it too. So
18: love a big truck.
19: Yeah.
18: Good on you, Marcus.
19: Great to hear
18: Thank you.
19: You finally made it up for your Pat.
18: That's right. I've been saying it for a while.
19: I'm glad you're here.
18: Good on you, mate. Thank you. Yeah, it's good to be here. And thanks for clarifying that. That's exactly how to do it. Tell us about an event and give us all the details on 133693. Thank you, Marcus. Olympia, what about Melbourne? What's happening in Melbourne this weekend?
16: Well, Lightscape is continuing in the Royal Botanic Gardens in Melbourne. It's a award-winning illuminated trail that features thousands of lights, lots of installations, music and immersive soundscape. So it's been around for a while. It's a bit of a winter tradition that many people from Melbourne and visitors like to go and check out. It's quite a busy one also. So I know these trails, they do their trail around Australia.
18: I've been to this one.
16: Oh, is it good?
18: Yeah, it's good. Absolutely. You're right. There's a trail that takes you through the garden. So there's that atmosphere of, you know, being out in nature and you sort of feel that. It's at night, the music, the lights. It's a wonderful thing. Yeah, absolutely. Walk through and enjoy it. Lightscape there at the Botanic Gardens, which does do the rounds.
16: Yeah, it does.
18: Yeah.
16: I know we've got a similar one happening. I think someone called up last week about one in Brisbane at Sirimay Winery.
18: Yep.
16: I think it's called Wanda. So that must be sticking around for a few more weeks.
18: Yep.
16: Yeah.
18: Very clever.
16: It is.
18: Yeah, they sort of put it all together. And look, it's world class, absolutely, for our listeners there. And as you say, it's been there for a while, so be quick if you want to enjoy Lightscape at the Royal Botanic Gardens, Melbourne. I went on my own and walked through. There's lots of bring your camera to for your social media and that sort of thing. Now, we did a video just during the news.
16: Speaking of social media.
18: Yeah. Is it up there yet? Can we tell our listeners to check it out?
16: Yeah, I've popped it up there just in the kitchen here at 4BC, ensuring that Pat knows how to make a coffee.
18: Okay, nice.
16: Which Pat tells me that he does, but didn't want one then and there.
18: No.
16: Was topping up his tea instead.
18: That's right, my peppermint tea. Because I've had a few coffees already. You've got to sort of regulate the, I'll be bouncing off the walls. Okay, but yes, all right. So to the video that we filmed before coming on air, you can see that. So that's on your Instagram?
16: Instagram, yes. Olympia Kwiatkowski on Instagram. So jump on there and you can check it out.
18: Nice. Okay. Olympia, O-L-Y-M-P-I-A, Kwiatkowski, K-W-I-T-O-W-S-K-I.
16: That is it.
18: That's the one. Olympia
16: All
18: Kwiatkowski.
16: All the letters of the alphabet.
18: So you can find it online and check out that video and watch and also listen to the program and like the video. We like when you do that.
16: Yeah.
18: Okay, so what about, we've done Melbourne Lightscape. What about, what's happening in Perth, Olympia?
16: Moving over to Perth, Plateful Perth is on. So food lovers are really in for a treat. It kicks off this weekend. It's a month-long celebration showcasing Perth's vibrant dining scene with more than 90 exclusive offers and events across over 80 restaurants, bars and cafes. 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
18: And we love our 6PR listeners, of course. There's something to think about for this weekend. And what about Canberra?
16: In Canberra, their favourite street food festival is returning today. The Forage is on at Emu Bank in Belconnen. So it's running from 12 until 7, and they've got more than 40 food trucks, restaurants, dessert vendors and local producers, alongside live music, pop-up bars. There's market stalls, roaming performers and family-friendly entertainment happening. 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
18: Wonderful. That's Canberra and The Forage. Okay, we'll still take some nominations from you if you know about something happening this weekend. 133693, Olympia Kwiatkowski, live in the studio, taking your calls. It's great to have you here. So give us a bell on that number. We'll go away and come back with your observation. Part two, can I say, well, you've found a hobby.
16: I found a hobby. We spoke a few weeks ago about some ideas for hobbies, and I have found one that I've stuck to, and I'll tell you all about it after the break.
18: Here we go, after this.
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22: Three firefighters have died battling wildfires on the island of Crete as blazes cause havoc across southern Europe.
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18: Weekends on Australia Overnight. 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Saturday the 1st of August, and Olympia Kotowski joins us in the studio with her segment Welcome to the Weekend. And right now it's time for this.
7: Now. It's time for Olympia's Observation of the Week with Olympia Kwiatkowski.
18: Okay, Limpy.
16: Oh, very good. Yes. I do enjoy that intro. Yeah. Hobby update. So a few weeks ago, it would have been now, we're talking about me getting a hobby. Obviously, I've started working part-time, which is fantastic that I was able to do that. After
18: bit of a life change for you.
16: Yeah, it was lovely that I got to continue to do that after 6 years of waking up very early in the morning, six days a week most times. So I thought, you know, I've got a few days spare. What am I going to start doing? However, my hobby that I am doing is not taking up any of that spare time. It's the thing that I've stuck to, which is line dancing.
18: Okay.
16: Line dancing. I love it. There are so many different dances and songs that you learn and you do the dances to. But I'm going every Monday evening
18: for
16: 2 hours.
18: Okay.
16: So it's not filling
18: two
16: in.
18: 2 hours.
16: It's not filling in that spare time, the spare days that I have. It's keeping me up
18: on the
16: late
18: Monday.
16: On a Monday night, yes. But no, I'm really, really enjoying it.
18: Yeah.
16: Yes.
18: I guess it's good exercise movement as well. I would never have guessed line dancing, but I guess it's, you know, 2 hours of movement.
16: It is. It gets your steps up. And one day I put my phone in my pocket so it would count all my steps.
18: Right.
16: And by the end of it, it was like up to, you know, several thousand.
18: Yeah.
16: It was
18: great. And it's a good way to meet people as well, I'm guessing. You know, there's all your, every Monday night, you get to see all your friends at line dancing.
16: Yeah, there's a lovely, lovely group of ladies there. And Jerry is the teacher, Jerry Bunyan, her name is. She's been teaching for, there we go.
18: Oh, there we go.
16: Bit of,
18: I'm thinking Billy Ray Cyrus and that sort of stuff. Is that line dancing? What sort of music do they play?
16: No,
18: I guess various music.
16: It's not really like your...
18: Oh, there we go. Cotton Eye Joe.
16: Basically nothing like that. No.
18: Yeah, right. It's a bit cliche.
16: There's Taylor...
18: You can switch it off, Jay. It's a bit cliche.
16: That is the really cliche. And that's what I think a lot of people think. It's not really that whole honky-tonk, boot-scootin' type thing. Taylor Swift has a dance called Opalite from Taylor Swift's song.
18: Oh, yeah, okay.
16: Yeah, there are, like, of course, a lot of other sort of ones. But, no, just really, really enjoying it.
18: Mm.
16: And you get to learn all the dances. I threw myself in the deep end. I go to an advanced class.
18: Right.
16: And I keep up.
18: Okay.
16: I don't want to blow my own trumpet, but Jerry says I'm very good.
18: Well,
16: she's very impressed by me.
18: I know, you're being modest because you've had a history of sort of dancing. You grew up, you know, ballet and these sorts of things and performing. Is that right?
16: Yeah, I have. And line dancing is
18: muscle memory.
16: Yeah,
18: just sort of kicks in.
16: Yeah.
18: Oh,
16: that's
18: he's found the song from Tay Tay. I guess it's a skill too, line dancing, because I'm thinking Irish dancing is another form of dancing, so you need to know how to do that.
16: Yeah.
18: So line dancing isn't something you can just roll up and do.
16: I guess not. It's not a lot of arm movements. In fact, most of the dancers don't have arm movements. And when they get incorporated into it, like you might do an action or whatever, no one seems to like it. No one seems to like the whole hand movements,
18: okay,
16: which is very interesting.
18: That is interesting.
16: Yeah.
18: All right, 133693. Can you relate to this story? Line dancing, is it something that you do? Is there a group that you get together and something you do for movement too and exercise?
16: Yeah,
18: I like that because that's sort of, you know, it's a fun way. It's incidental exercise. You're dancing, having fun. Do you sweat? Like you're moving
16: I don't
18: He's not going to the gym?
16: No, okay. Haven't been. But you get hot.
18: Yeah, okay. Yeah, which is good. That's a good sign.
16: Absolutely. I think the most important thing about line dancing is it keeps your brain so active because you're always constantly thinking about what the next step is and everything. Great for that.
18: I would struggle with that.
16: Yeah.
18: But you know about me.
16: I'd say you should come along.
18: Okay, Pat, put one foot there, though. Okay.
16: Yeah, you're not going to come and ruin our advanced class on a Monday night.
18: Do you know I'm doing some... Yeah, I know, that's right. Holy moly, they kicked me out. Just on that, though, I've started, boxing classes in the morning too, so the same thing, get fit, line dancing. But you need to think about the combinations with boxing as well.
16: Okay.
18: They do the thing, they get the pads out, sort of in a similar way. So you do all the exercise bits and it's time to, with a partner. Partner with somebody, you get the pads out with the gloves.
16: Yeah.
18: So just and you have to do a routine thingy. You've got to do sort of, you know, they tell you what to do. Mm. You get a duck, you get a weave. Like, it's you're engaging the brain.
16: So question, Pat, how many times have you been hit in the head?
18: That's what keeps you fit. Because you're thinking, if I don't move now, I'm going to get punched in the head.
16: Yeah. You're keeping up with the routine? Okay.
18: That
16: doesn't sound too confident there.
18: No, but I'm getting better. Again, muscle memory, you're sort of going, okay, so hook, left, right. But in a way... it's similar to line dancing where it's good for your brain and good for activity.
16: Good.
18: But you just won't get punched in the head at line dancing.
16: Everything has its risks.
18: Yes.
16: Yes.
18: 133-693 to talk about hobbies with Olympia. And we had something else we were going to touch on too, Olympia.
16: Going into a different sort of observation.
18: Yes.
16: Eulogies.
18: Right.
16: And the writing of them.
18: Okay.
16: So during the week, a lifelong family friend of ours passed away and the funeral will be on Tuesday coming up this week. And I've been asked to give a eulogy at the church.
18: Right.
16: And I've kind of been thinking about how you sit down and you write out, you have all these memories that come flooding back and you want to talk about the time that you spent together, all the birthdays and the Christmases and the special dinners and the picnics and all these things. And it's a really beautiful thing to write a eulogy. And isn't it just so sad that you're writing a eulogy at the time when this person is no longer with us?
18: Yep. Well, that's often the case. You're right. After they go. Yeah, there's the eulogy. We're celebrating their life. There should be an opportunity to do that beforehand.
16: Exactly. It's really sad. And I'm thinking maybe we should all be at some stage in our lives sitting down and thinking about the people around us and perhaps doing that and writing that out. And I don't know whether you want to share it with that person or you just want to keep it to yourself, but having a reminder of how special it is to have that person in your life while they're here. You know what? It's just a very, what's the word? Melancholy, maybe, bittersweet. You could always even say perhaps, but...
18: An eye-opener too that you're doing this, you're thinking, well, you know, I could have done it before the person passed away. I mean, if you want to share some gratitude on on this program, somebody you care about, somebody you want to send some love to, you could do that now. 133-693. I'm thinking there's an old joke about I'd love to sort of be at my funeral and see all that, but I'll miss it by just a couple of days.
16: Yeah, exactly.
18: Yeah, that's it.
16: Everyone says all these beautiful things and nice things about you, but how many times have you woken up in the morning to have someone say all those nice things to you while... You're alive. It's a really sad thing.
18: Yes, but and also, what about thinking about a eulogy? You know, you go to funerals and you see it and you think, oh, I love that and it's great to hear their life story. When it's up to you to do it, I've had the same thing. I mean, you know, on the radio, a media person, I think, oh, where do I start and how do I do this? So are you thinking that or you just trust your instincts and think to yourself, I'm going to just, jot a few ideas down and off you go? Because there's well, a pressure in a way to tell the story in, I guess there's always pressure when you're sort of in front of a crowd talking about somebody's life.
16: Well, the funeral place, the funeral home, their recommendations that they give to you is they say don't try and ad lib it.
18: Yeah.
16: I could absolutely do that, no problem.
18: I've seen some go horribly long with ad-libbing because it's sort of too long.
16: But they say we want it to be written down. They actually, in this case, have actually asked for... they've actually asked for a copy of it as well to be sent to them.
18: Oh, wow, okay.
16: Yeah, and I'm going to get that to them over the weekend, just, tidy up a few things and stuff. But it's kind of bittersweet kind of.
18: It is, isn't it? Yeah, okay. Well, Mitch is on the phone to say hi to Olympia. Hi there, Mitch.
16: Morning, Mitch.
8: Hey, mate, how are you?
18: Good, Mitch. What's up?
8: Not much. It's just as I was saying, we're driving back from Adelaide to Melbourne after the end of a huge tour. Got the final show tonight at the Leadbeater Hotel in Richmond.
16: Oh, what tour is it?
8: Sorry?
16: What tour is it?
8: What show is it?
16: Yeah.
8: So we've got some bands from the United States coming down, some metal bands. I don't know if that's anyone's vibe out here. And we've got a band from France. We've got Phil Canine, Liar, Iocar. It's going to be a beautiful night. It's a crazy lineup, and we're driving down to play the show. I've got my lovely photographer here, Wadey, driving us.
18: Oh, right. Oh, you're heading there now. Oh, well, you phoned the right radio station for a bit of heavy metal.
16: Heavy metal, yeah.
18: And crunch,
16: yeah. I'm sure there's plenty of metal
8: heads out there. Yeah.
18: Good man. Well done, Mitch. Well, good luck with it all. And there you go. That's what it's all about, promoting something you're involved in with Welcome to the Weekend. And Mitch is on the road. It's happening as we speak. 133-693 to talk about things near you. And also, line dancing. Tell us about line dancing and your hobby. Are you doing the same as Olympia? Can you support Olympia with the line dancing? I guess there's certain clothes you have to wear. There's shoes. No, none of that.
16: No, you can just pretty much rock up in whatever you want to wear. But no, I'd love to hear from someone else who's line dancing because I'm just new to it. But people have been doing it for years. My mum's been doing it for years. So that's kind of, we go together.
18: Oh, well then you spend some time with your mum too.
16: Yeah.
18: It's just wins all around.
16: It is.
18: Olivia Grotowski, 133-693, taking your calls after this break.
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5: 6 and 27 to 4 in Perth. Olympia Kwiatkowski's here, taking your calls 133-693 with her segment Welcome to the Weekend. And Caleb has phoned us. Olympia, hi there, Caleb.
6: Hi, Caleb.
7: Yeah, g'day, Olympia. You were talking about the eulogy you got to do for that friend that passed away.
6: Yeah.
7: Now, many years ago, our pastor at Narringal Baptist Church said, what hymn or song do you remember relating to the pass away? And that's what he shared. And when my auntie heard it on the train when she was passing away, it's an old hymn, when all of my trials and labours are all, when I am safe on that beautiful shore. That's only the first line. Then this year, Dad was helped me on the farm, and I never thought I'd say. I said, "See you later, Dad. I better go." And that was the last words I ever said. And he always liked the old hymn. I am not skilled to understand what God has willed, but God has planned. I know by His right hand the one who is my saviour. And then back in February this year, the 17th, the doctor said that your mum hasn't got long to live, and the old hymn, come back to me. There's a land in it fairer than day. And that, I can't remember the line, the other, any more than that song either. So it just brought me memories back when Malcolm Ward was up the front preaching, and when that come to mind, and I've never forgotten it when loved ones or family have passed away.
5: There you go. Good on you, Caleb. Yeah. Thank you.
6: And Caleb, did you play those hymns and songs at the funeral?
7: No, I did. I played one at the one at my auntie's funeral, but Mum and Dad's funeral. I just read one of them out at the funeral and all that, and then Dad's one. There was song that I read out of Dad's funeral.
6: Yeah,
7: okay.
6: Personal reflection for you.
5: Yeah, so, good on you, mate. Thank you. And music, you know, about the closure, I guess, the whole sort of ceremony of a funeral. There's the eulogy, and music is part of that. So we can have a good cry, and we can, you know, reflect on somebody's life and have that closure. So it's all part of that.
6: It is.
5: And the

0: Well, so there's the eulogy. I don't know if it's an Italian thing, but the funerals, there would be like the life story they talk about when they arrived. Yeah, okay. So so I did that for my dad. So, you know, he arrived at 19, whatever, he was a boy in the farm and the brothers and sisters. So I did that. And John, my brother, did the eulogy for my dad, and he did a great job, but I think he might have been a little nervous. So I'm doing the life story bit, which you just read, and he's pacing up and down sort of next to me. You know, it's a very emotional day, and he did that as well. But I think you're right about planning the eulogy, because if you think to yourself, I want to ad lib, I want to tell the story from the heart.
1: Yeah.
0: But you can often sort of get lost in that emotional time.
1: Yeah, being very emotional time, particularly emotional, yes.
0: Yeah, that's right. So it's nice to plan it and have it written down, so a bit of a guide.
1: Yes.
0: Joy's in Camberwell. Hi there, Joy.
1: Good morning, Joy.
2: Hi, Pat. How are you and Olivia? A couple of things I wanted to say. You know, I'm happy that they've started up the wheel again in Docklands. You know, the wheel?
0: Yeah, the observation wheel.
1: Oh, is it working again?
2: I couldn't think what to call it.
0: Yeah, that's right.
2: Anyway, it's not operating till the end of the year, I don't think. But just seeing all the beautiful lights at night, not that I'm in the city much. And the other thing, you know, when someone dies, people say all these things about them. I always think, spend as much time with the people you love and care about and tell them how you feel, you know, all the time, not just when they're gone. You know what I mean?
1: I know what you mean, Joy. Yeah, I agree.
2: I think it's good to, like I always tell my grandsons, I love you high as the sky, you know.
0: Yeah. Well, it's a challenge for all our listeners today. Find somebody today and who you care about and tell them how much you care about them. There's a challenge for everybody.
1: Yeah, I totally
0: do that today.
1: I totally agree with Joy. And particularly when funerals happen, people and family, they want to travel from, you know, all across Australia to come to the funeral, but you might not have seen that person in 30 years. And I think that's really a sad thing as well.
0: Yeah, you only see weddings and funerals and that sort of thing.
1: A wedding, you're alive, Pat, you can see people.
0: Yeah, okay.
1: But if you're travelling across Australia to come and see, you know, to go to a funeral of someone you haven't seen in 30 years, make that time to make the trip to see these people.
0: Yeah.
1: It's just a funny thing
0: it's
1: when you think
0: thing
1: about
0: that,
1: it, isn't
0: that's
1: it?
0: That's right. We think we're going to be here forever. That's the illusion. We all think we're going to be here forever and it'll be okay.
1: Yeah.
0: And I guess some of the reality is that we're not. I was going to ask Joy about line dancing. Joy gets out a bit.
1: Is Joy still around?
0: Are you still there, Joy? Because I know, because Joy has been on the program a few times, as you know, Olympia, and we cook some peanut butter cookies together and she sort of gets out and about and enjoys herself. All right, so hobbies, line dancing, 133693, and more calls for Olympia Kwiatkowski after we take a break on the weekend edition of Australia Overnight.
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11: Now on Australia Overnight, it's a Shake It Off Saturday with Pat Panetta. Call now. 133-693. 133-693. And tell us what you need to shake off.
0: That's right. So get it off your chest. You'll feel a lot better before you get into the weekend. What do you need to shake off? Use this radio program to vent, get it off your chest before you get into the weekend and enjoy the gardening, seeing friends. It's I reckon it's a good idea because you just feel a bit better. Take the weight off your chest. 133-693. What's getting up in your nose? What do you need to share? We'd love to know. Shake it off on 133-693. Olympia Kwiatkowski's here. I'm looking at you, Olympia.
1: I'm sticking around.
0: Have you got... Yeah, good on you. Well, that's right.
1: I'm sticking around for the Shake It Off.
0: Special edition of Shake It Off with Olympia Kwiatkowski. So, have you got a Shake It Off?
1: I do.
0: Oh, good.
1: I do have a Shake It Off. The person who sends me these shall remain nameless.
0: Right.
1: But I'm referring to people who send voice notes to you.
0: Yes.
1: That go for more than 90 seconds.
0: Right. Do I know this person?
1: Oh, no.
0: No, okay. Sure, we're talking about me, because I don't mind the odd voice note.
1: No.
0: More than 90 seconds. Okay.
1: I don't think I've ever received a voice note from you.
0: Okay, fair enough.
1: But just checking. No, there is someone who sends me voice notes and they go for longer than 90 seconds. And look, with the iPhone, it does do the voice to text thing. So even if you are sending a voice note, it will still translate it for you so you can read it as a text. When you open up that voice note, basically a podcast has been started in my messages, that voice note.
0: Yeah, yeah.
1: So that's what I...
0: Way too long.
1: Way too long.
0: Yeah.
1: Like, who has time?
0: Be concise.
1: Yes. I mean, I guess a similar thing would be someone...
0: You're
1: leaving,
0: like, whoa, keep getting...
1: No, a similar thing would be someone leaving a voicemail.
0: Yeah,
1: which
0: yeah.
1: Not many people do, but voice notes or voicemail left that go for more
0: too
1: than...
0: long.
1: Even more than 30 seconds is too long. Yep. It's simple, hey, give me a call when you can.
0: Yes.
1: But if you want to...
0: Want to talk about this.
1: Go on and on and,
0: So this person known for being verbose and a bit sort of wordy?
1: This person talks a lot, yes.
0: Okay, so that is a rule. Yeah. Don't leave a voice note or don't do more than 90 seconds. Make it short and sharp.
1: So that's what I want to shake off.
0: Yeah, okay.
1: The podcasts that are starting in my messages.
0: Yeah, okay. And you feel better now, don't you?
1: Yeah, actually feel like it's
0: free.
1: It's fine.
0: It's out.
1: I'm free to accept some more voice notes and go for 90 seconds.
0: Okay, 133-693. That's Olympia's Shake It Off and she feels better. What about you? What's on your mind that you need to share? Could be something in the news, something in your life. What do you need to shake off? 133-693. Does involve your device and your phone? There's often... all sorts of things that are painful with that. Now that I'm traveling, you know, I'm sort of working from Brisbane and, as you know, based sort of not here. Technically, you have to be sorted because I'm still working from here. So this would be all sorts of challenges.
1: This would be a very foreign environment for you. This is very different to 3AW studio up here.
0: Yeah. But I reckon I've adjusted okay. I've got Drew looking after me.
1: Yeah. Very
0: different
1: good.
0: Studio.
1: Yeah.
0: Yeah.
1: And we know, you know what they say, it's a change is as good as a holiday.
0: Yeah.
1: Like you have it a working holiday.
0: Exactly right. Yeah. It's working well. Okay. So a prize here. What do you need to shake off? A phone on 133-693. It's the big snappy bug catcher. Thanks to Pestrol. So a selected caller will receive that prize. Everybody goes into the running for the prize. It's a handy way to catch bugs and spiders and things. It's a bug snapper device that you pick up the spider and you take it outside and put it under the tree.
1: Oh, that's lovely.
0: Yeah, it's a good fun thing to have at home.
1: Yeah, very humane.
0: Exactly right.
1: Yeah, very nice.
0: The big snappy bug catcher will be your prize. Just tell me what you need or tell us what you need to shake off. 133-693 will take your calls and give away that prize after this.
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0: Join the conversation across the nation, the weekend edition of Australia Overnight. I'm Pat Panetta. Olympia Kwiatkowski's here too as we take your calls for Shake It Off. Shake It Off time on 133-693. Sean in Launceston's got something to shake off. Olympia, hi, Sean.
1: Hi, Sean.
20: Hi. Yeah, what really annoys me is when you get on Facebook and you're making comments to people that are asking advice. They're taking bad advice off people that's cost them money and they're going off at you for telling them the truth.
0: I see. So you've spotted somebody on Facebook that you're thinking they shouldn't be doing something and you've given them advice and they've turned on you, Sean.
20: Yep. It happens. These
0: it
20: groups.
0: Happens. Yeah. Thank you, Sean. I've got a bit of a policy there. If you're going to be negative on social media, just keep it to yourself. It's a vehicle to be positive and support others.
1: No, it's not. It is the exact opposite of that. Social media
0: just keep it to yourself.
1: The exact spot place you go to complain.
0: Yeah, well, that's true.
1: Yeah.
0: Thank you, Sean. You're running.
1: I know what you mean, though. Yes.
0: In the running for our prize for Pestrol, Denise is in Randwick. Hi there, Denise.
2: Hi. How are you?
0: I'm good, Denise. Olympia's here too.
1: Morning, Denise.
2: Yeah. Hi, Olympia. How are you? Good?
1: Good. Very good. What do you want to shake off?
2: I'd like to shake off the prize.
0: The prize?
2: Yeah. It's the same thing every week.
0: Well, Pestrol's a good friend of the program, Denise.
2: It's getting sickening listening to it.
1: Oh,
0: okay.
1: No.
0: I will have to go back to the prize cupboard.
1: Oh, I like the idea of this humane.
0: Yeah, the big
1: snappy bug catcher. What would you like instead, Denise?
2: I like the new car.
1: No, Denise wants a pillow.
0: Oh, the Spinalese pillow. Yeah, they were very popular, the Spinalese pillow.
1: Is that still in the...
2: I've got
0: one in the car. I took the Spinalese pillow from Melbourne to Brisbane, and when I pulled over to the side of the road, Denise and Olympia, I had a nap with my Spinalese pillow.
1: Good on you. Well, I think Denise wants you to get those back.
0: Yeah, okay.
1: I hope Denise doesn't win today. She's going to be very
0: I know.
1: She's going to be very upset.
0: Oh, you're in the running, Denise. You're going into the barrel. Shake it off on 133-693. Olympia Kotowski is here on the weekend edition of Australia Overnight. Wilma. Hi, Wilma.
1: Hi, Wilma.
21: How are you going? Now, Pete, Olympia, you've been nice and bright today, and I said, morning, and you've been great to listen to. But
1: yeah. Thank you.
21: What I want to shake up is actually people's negativity. I think when things are pretty hard, I think it's good to talk things over, but when people are just completely grumpy over things, well, they should learn to shake that off pretty damn quickly.
1: Yeah, good advice. I agree.
0: That's true. If you've got people around you sort of, being too negative, sometimes it's nice, Wilma, just to sort of, keep away if you can. It's that bad energy. And Helen is on the line. Hi, Helen.
22: Oh, good morning, Pat and Olivia.
1: Morning.
22: Yeah, listen. Yeah, good morning. Yeah, I had friends over for lunch on Friday, and they were lovely to wash up for me, but I'm still trying to look for all the cutlery and all everything that they put away. So,
1: they put it on the wrong spot.
22: Yeah.
0: Yes.
22: And I appreciate their washing up, but then I'm still looking for different things, plates in my kitchen.
0: Yeah, they put it away anywhere. Oh, this will do. We'll just put it here.
1: How dare they? They should put it all back in the right spot.
22: That's right.
0: Now, is it you or them, Helen? Because sometimes it's not sort of, instinctual. I know my mum's. I'll always go to the drawer and think, well, the forks and spoons are supposed to be here, Mum, not the plates. It's like it just naturally goes there. So there's a bit of a skill, I guess, where you put all that stuff. Anyway, you'll find that you'll come across it, Helen. You'll sort of go into some room somewhere and it'll be, oh, there's that dish. Helen, guess what? We've drawn you out of the barrel. We'll give Helen the big, snappy bug catcher. Helen, we'll get your details. Joe will get your details and we'll send that to you. What do you think? You can put it in the cupboard next to some of the dishes. Helen's our winner. So thanks to pestrol.com.au. The big snappy bug catcher is coming to your home there, Helen. We'll get your details and send it off. Now, for our messengers who want to know about Instagram to see our video,
1: And a photo as well. We got Drew to take some photos of us. But you're so tall, you can't even see the 4BC...
0: Logo.
1: But anyway, it is on Instagram, Olympia Kwiatkowski.
0: All right.
1: On Instagram.
0: Get on Instagram, look at the video and the pic. It will go away and come back and say goodbye to Olympia and have the news after this.
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1: That's the Saturday morning edition of Australia Overnight for today, Saturday the 1st of August 2026. Thank you, Olympia, for joining us in the studio.
2: Oh, absolute pleasure. Thanks, Pat.
1: And we'll see you next Saturday, of course, for this very segment.
2: Same thing, same place.
1: Thank you to Jay in the soundproof booth for doing a wonderful job and putting us to air across the nation. My wingman in the studio here at 4BC is Drew, so thank you to Drew. If you missed any of the program, you can pick up the podcast. If you want to see the video and photos of Olympia and I, head to Olympia's Instagram page at Olympia Kwiatkowski. We'd love for you to check that out and hit like and follow that. I'm back tomorrow, but in the meantime, have a wonderful day. Enjoy your Saturday. And what do we say, Olympia, at the end?
2: No regrets.
1: No regrets. Bye for now.
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5: It's minus 3 in Canberra, frost and fog to start the day, then mostly sunny with a top of 15 degrees. From the Capital Radio Newsroom, good morning. I'm James Wybrow. Authorities are urging Australians to continue reporting dead birds as they attempt to manage the H5 bird flu outbreak. Another 19 confirmed detections brings Australia's total to 52, with the virus spreading locally in South Australia. Agriculture Minister Julie Collins has thanked everyone who has helped the efforts thus far.
6: If you see a sick or a dead bird or other animals, please do not touch them. Please avoid, contact and record what you see, and make a report through birdflu.gov.au, where Australians can continue to receive up-to-date information on the bird flu in Australia.
5: In other news, the maximum sentence of 14 years handed to a speeding drunk driver who killed a 20-year-old in a head-on crash is expected to be reduced. Jeff Tyler reports.
7: Matthew McLuckie was tragically killed when a stolen Volkswagen Golf, driven on the wrong side of the road by Shakira May Adams, crashed into his Holden Astra in May 2022. The 24-year-old was travelling at more than double the speed limit in an 80k zone at the time of the Hindmarsh Drive collision. Adams had pleaded guilty to culpable driving causing death and driving a stolen motor vehicle. However, three judges in the ACT Court of Appeal are now set to resentence her after the prosecution conceded errors had been made in the original sentence. Jeff Tyler, Capital Radio News.
5: A leading advocacy group believes parents deserve an answer as to why past convictions were not taken into account when passing working with children checks. Attorney Generals yesterday agreed on a nationally consistent assessment process. It will see anyone convicted of serious criminal offences banned from engaging in child-related work. Childcare Choice co-founder Madeline Simmons says she's shocked these rules weren't already in place.
8: We're very concerned about what might have slipped through before they've introduced these new reforms. So there's a whole list of very dangerous crimes that are on that list of people who are now going to be banned from holding working with children checks. And we want to know what's already happened and who slipped through this loophole previously.
5: Overseas, Spanish authorities have confirmed at least 19 people have died as a rush of migrants crossed the Moroccan border. About 50,000 people entered the territory of Kuwait by land and by sea. At least 48,000 have now returned to Morocco. And the independent senator for the ACT can add author to his resume with the upcoming release of a new debut children's book. Currently titled My Australian Bird Book and written with ecologist Jess Ward-Jones, David Pocock says this book will take the form of a birdwatching field guide for kids, aiming to be both educational and engaging. My Australian Bird Book is slated for release in 2028.
9: Sports update.
5: Australia's stunning Commonwealth Games in the Athletic Stadium has continued with gold in the men's 10,000 metre race walk. 19-year-old Isaac Beancroft was neck and neck with Kenya's Stephen Kiu for the majority of the race, but pulled away on the last lap as heard on 7.
10: And he has daylight now into the home straight and away and 50 metres to go. And it is yet another Australian gold here in what has been an astonishing 23rd Commonwealth Games for the Aussies in track and field.
5: Earlier, Australia clean swept the podium in the men's individual pursuit at the Velodrome. In AFL, Fremantle has continued its record-breaking season, posting their 18th win of the year against the Western Bulldogs, the victory all but securing the minor premiership for the Dockers. And the Canberra Raiders have reduced their squad to 20 ahead of today's game against the Panthers. Simi Sasagi has been ruled out due to a hamstring injury. That's the latest from the Capital Radio Newsroom.
0: 2CC weather. Alexander Watson Insulation. Canberra's cold. Your house doesn't have to be.
5: Morning frost and a mostly sunny afternoon, top of 15. Frosty start tomorrow, fog expected, then mostly sunny, max of 16. Partly cloudy and a chance of showers with a top of 16 on Monday, then a partly cloudy day Tuesday, light winds and 13 degrees. Right now it's minus 3 in Franklin, minus 3 in Manuka and minus 4 in Woden.
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14: G'day Canberra, between now and 7 o'clock we'll revisit some of the highlights from this week's breakfast show. Local politics is set for a shake-up at the next election with the establishment of a new political party. Founder Claire Carnell joined us to reveal the party's name and what it stands for. While Lee Cox, the co-founder of Voices for Belconnen and Gungahlin, explained why the group is targeting Fenner MP Andrew Lee at the next federal election. That's all coming up on Stephen Senatiempo this week. We're talking

0: Well, we've been asking the question on social media this morning, does Canberra need a new political party? And it was floated a couple of weeks ago that Claire Carnell, the daughter of the former Chief Minister, Kate Carnell, has founded a new party. We can now reveal today what it's called and what it's all about. Claire joins us on the line. Claire, good morning.
1: Good morning, Steve. How are you going?
0: Very well. So what is your new party called?
1: Well, the name, the Civics Party.
0: What does that mean? Tell us what the background of that is.
1: Look, the Civics Party, now I will preface that by saying it is a terrible exercise trying to name a political party. Everything is taken or tainted. So it's a very fraught exercise. But the Civics Party we're happy with because it does represent what we're about. Civics is about citizens. It's the citizens' party. It's about participation. It's about representation. And it's about people having a different relationship with politics than what we're currently seeing, especially in the territory.
0: Well, explain that to us. Why do we need a new party to achieve that? Now, because at the last election, you were behind the Independence for Canberra movement that ended up with Thomas Emerson in the Assembly. Mm-hmm. Why not continue to that down that path? Why a new party?
1: Oh, look, independents have demonstrated that voters are willing sort of to look beyond traditional party allegiances, and that was a tremendous learning exercise and a tremendous experience. But and scrutiny is provided by independents. That's great, but scrutiny alone is not enough. So the next step is to build the people and policies and structures and institutional capability required to form a complete alternative government. So this is sort of the next sort of natural, maturation of that process. Because guess what? The people that we've been talking to, the people that I know, they're not interested in a crossbench exercise. They're not interested in being a protest vote or a sort of a scrutiny area.
0: They
1: want to govern.
0: Mark Parton said to me earlier this morning that come the 2028 election, if Andrew Barr continues on in the position, there'll only be two choices for Chief Minister, Andrew Barr and himself. What do you say to that?
1: Mm-hmm. Well, I say, Mr. Parton, we're coming. So come October 2028, Canberrans will have a genuine alternate in the Civics Party. Certainly, we don't exist yet, so that's fine. But we've got over 2 years to prove our mettle.
0: All right. So a lot of people would be thinking, well, Claire Carnell, long-time member of the Liberal Party, she was involved with Independence for Canberra. Is this just another version of the Teals? Is it an anti-Labor party? Or are you trying to replace the Liberal Party? What is the ethos here?
1: Yeah, no, it's not anti-Labor, it's not anti-Liberal, it's not anti-Green. It's actually anti the disconnect between politics and people. And so it's not conservatives, it's not progressives. The real enemy is disconnection, and that goes for all of the existing political parties. So most new parties begin with, you know, we have different policies. But this political party begins with a proposition that says we have a different relationship with voters. Now, that's a profoundly different proposition. So we're not a centrist party because I tell you what, Steve, you know, the sensible centre is bloody crowded territory. Everyone claims it, but no one seems to
0: want it. No one lives it. Yeah.
1: Yeah. So, and those labels are too small. What we're going to provide is, in a sense, a citizens' party, but not in a populist sense, in a sense that government should be reconnected to the people it serves.
0: One of the things that I lament about ACT politics is the dearth of policy. Do you have any policies that you're going to launch on?
1: Look, absolutely. To the extent that we're not dumping 15 policies on day one, I'm absolutely unapologetic about that. Our policies will be developed in a disciplined, considered fashion. The policy that we can flag today is that we'll be bringing back or bringing into being a Department of Public Works.
0: Okay.
1: So capital works and, sorry, I beg your pardon, infrastructure are obviously a massive issue in the territory. Now, to the extent that they can be done in-house and run by government, they can be done at cost.
0: Yeah.
1: With the added benefit of an apprenticeship and training program, that means that skills and jobs can be provided for Canberrans, and Canberrans can possibly access tradies, a plumber, an electrician, a sparky in a vaguely timely fashion.
0: Claire, I've been at Angus Taylor to announce the very same thing at a federal level for years now.
1: What's the reception been like?
0: Well, not very much, but it hasn't been. Well, it's been non-committal, but I'm glad that you're announcing that. So, who is going to be the leader of this party?
1: Well, to the extent that we haven't got our full complement of candidates on board yet, we can't say, but it will obviously be elected by the candidates who are yet to be fully rounded out. But I tell you what, we're really excited about the people who are on board so far and the people who are potentially on board. We've got candidates who aren't your traditional people you see on a ballot paper. None of them are career politicians, that's for sure. And they're all coming from spaces where they've proved their mettle as leaders in their respective arenas. They've proved that they can, I guess, their work ethic, that they can talk the talk, then walk the walk. They've proved that coming to the Assembly is a sacrifice in one way or another, and they're doing it for the right reasons. It's taken us a while to convince all of them, but some of them aren't quite there yet, but we'll get there. Well, and to the extent that the Civics Party is a simple idea, listen, learn and lead, it's going to be bloody hard work.
0: Well, we certainly need a shake-up. There's no two ways about that. Claire, great to talk to you this morning.
1: Thank you so much for having me, Steve.
0: All the best. Claire Carnell, the founder of the new Civics Party, which is aiming to be a third force in ACT politics come the 2028 territory election.
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2: 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Then the Broncos clash with the Knights.
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0: Yeah, a group, Voices of Belconnen and Gungahlin, has been formed to seek an independent candidate to contest the federal seat of Fenner at the next election. They say that, Andrew Leigh, is a good bloke, but that's not enough. The co-founder of Voices of Belconnen and Gungahlin, Lee Cox, joins us. Lee, good morning.
11: Yeah, good morning. Good to be here.
0: Lee, I say you acknowledge that Andrew is a good bloke, but what is it he's doing wrong?
11: Yeah, so I think the problem that we have nationally, really, but particularly here locally, is that parties are operating, in the interest of people beyond their local communities. So, take Andrew Leigh, for example. He and his party need to be considering what the residents in Sydney might like and not necessarily the views of the locals in Fenner. And we think an independent should stand against him to challenge him.
0: But if that was the case in every electorate, then how does the greater good of the country ever get determined? Like if you had your way, every electorate would have an independent member, all making their own arrangements. Who looks after the greater good?
11: Yeah, I don't really kind of see it in that way, because I think this is really a way to disrupt our politics and actually show parties that, they need to be listening and dealing with their constituents directly. So I would like to see us hit a tipping point where you have enough independence where you actually disrupt the party system to such an extent that they go, right, it's actually okay to disagree on the floor of parliament. And you're starting to create that environment where that will actually happen.
0: Given that these Voices for groups led to the Teal independent or so-called independents, which have been a party by any other name, how do we trust that you are truly independent?
11: Yeah, look, a fair call. I mean, I have to say, this group has been established through lots of consultation with others like David Pocock, Jesse Price, Fiona Carrick, Tom Emerson. And really what we're trying to do is to get a community, people who are doctors and nurses, public servants, tradies, all together, to at least ask the question, are we actually happy with the level of representation and the quality of representation we've got? And then find a candidate that we feel represents those issues. It's really not about, forming some kind of teal bloc. It's not a leftist thing. It's not a right thing. It's about, focusing on sensible solutions that are actually being asked for by the local community.
0: The question would be, though, a candidate that you guys endorse, who are they going to support? If it comes to a hung parliament, which is effectively what you're saying, which side do you support to form government?
11: Yeah, I remember this kind of playing out in the ACT when Thomas Emerson was kind of asked a lot of these questions. And I think the real answer to this is, well, who are the parties going to support? If you've got a candidate that are actually, offering up solutions to some of the big issues the community's asking, well, I think the real question is, well, which one of these parties are prepared to actually deliver on the commitments the independent is standing for? And it's through that you get your answer.
0: So, okay, I'm not sure that does answer the question, but you're also not only looking at the federal seat of Fenner, you are looking at the ACT Assembly as well in the seats of Yerribee and Ginninderra. What issues are people telling you aren't being addressed at the moment?
11: Yeah, so we've got a survey open at the moment, and I would encourage any listener to go on there and share your thoughts honestly and earnestly. We'll listen to them. Some of the issues we're hearing about at the moment are the size of schools, a lack of infrastructure and investment, not enough teachers, the lack of preventative health measures in the ACT, particularly in our hospital system, and also issues like business sustainability as well. You pay more payroll tax, as you're probably aware, in the ACT than you do in New South Wales, and we're seeing businesses jump across the border. And they're just a few of the things we're hearing, but we're still going through that process, Stephen.
0: Lee, it's going to be interesting to discuss this with you further as we head towards the next election. Thanks for your time this morning.
11: Sounds great. Thank you.
0: All the best. That's Lee Cox, co-founder of Voices of Belconnen and Gungahlin. If you live in either of those electorates, or Yerribee or Ginninderra, or in fact the federal seat of Fenner, which is the same thing, love to know what your thoughts are.
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0: Who could forget the miracle in Mudgee last season? The Canberra Raiders with that last second try against the Penrith Panthers. Well, they're going to try and... hopefully they don't repeat the last minute bit, but they do take on the Panthers Saturday afternoon at Glen Willow Regional Sports Stadium in Mudgee for round 22 of the NRL. Raiders captain Joe Tarpany joins us. Joe, good morning.
16: Hey, bro, how are you?
0: You're very well, mate. You don't want to leave it to the last minute this time, do you?
16: No, definitely not. I still remember how gassed I was, and then I've seen Strangey and Kay score the try, so definitely not.
0: I remember texting Ricky afterwards saying, aren't you glad you picked that Stewart kid?
16: Yeah, definitely. True. JD started it. Feels like ages ago, actually, but now I'm keen to get back out to Mudgee.
0: A few changes to the side that you you go in this week. Owen Paddy comes back in, which is a big boost because, not only has he been outstanding out of dummy half, but having somebody like Tom Starling come off the bench as an impact player has been revolutionary.
16: Yeah, definitely. I think he's been, after the last 4 weeks, Owen's probably been one of our best players and got a lot of creativity out of nine, and Salo just brings that defensive edge when he comes on, so it's a good balance.
0: You've got Adam Mariotta starts in the second row, a bit more size and mobility in the on the edges there. I know Ricky Stewart would prefer not to have to do all that, but geez, he's been playing well all year.
16: Oh man, I think he played too good to not put him there this week. So he does damage. He runs good leads, and his defensively he's on. So always happy to put him anyway.
0: Morgan Smithy starts at lock. We've just heard the news that he's signed with Big Mal for the Bears next year. Is Mal going to be sacked as a legend of the club now for doing that?
16: Morgan told the boys a couple of days ago, and everyone congratulated him. He's such a good fellow and a big part of our team. So to see him go is going to be a big loss, but wishing him all the best.
0: The only reason, it's a shorter flight for him to get home to England when he wants to go back. That's why.
16: Yeah, definitely. I'll shoot over to Bali on the bye week, I don't know.
0: Indeed. The Panthers are flying high. I mean, they're a great side, but they're a very different-looking side at the moment. Dylan Edwards still out. Jackson Edgar comes in is still in at fullback there. But an interesting decision by Nathan Cleary to drop Blaise Talangi to the reserves. Do you have to be wary of a different halves combination here?
16: Yeah, I think any team with Nathan Cleary in it is a strong team. So whoever's partnering with him is pretty confident when you've got probably one of the best players to ever play, I think. But they're a strong side. They're showing that's why they make so many grand finals over the last 6 years and even finals last year after a rough start. So they're a tough team and can never take them lightly.
0: Momentum is very important in rugby league, and you've got a bit of momentum behind you now, although I imagine last weekend that disgraceful display by my boys, you can't take much out of that because they were absolutely woeful. The Panthers are not going to be that easy.
16: Yeah, definitely. I think we just got to stick to our processes like any team. Don't get too comfortable and we'll do the job.
0: What are you most... I mean, obviously Nathan Cleary is probably the best player in the world at the moment or close enough to it. What else are you concerned about with the Panthers?
16: Nah, they've got strike everywhere. I think they're outside backs. You've got Brian Tuttle who carries the ball, strong back. And they've got quality middles that can ball play and run hard. So they're just a well-balanced side. I think that's what makes them so good. And they're always fit, ready for the 80 minutes.
0: I want to talk about this run of form you've had. I mean, obviously there was a bit of a confidence issue leading into that. Is that monkey off your back now? I mean, what's the mood in the team like now that you've got a few wins behind you?
16: Yeah, I think it was more down on a bit of troops. I think our middle was a bit smaller than what we like to play, and our go forward wasn't where it wanted to be. We got big pass back and a couple back rowers, and now a couple of them gone again. But we've still got a bit of power through the middle that can create opportunities for the edges. I think that's what's really, you know, opened up our back line, and Sander has given them those fast play balls.
0: Your biggest loss, obviously, is Hudson Young. We talked about that last week. How's he going at the moment? I imagine, because he's such a competitor, he would hate sitting on the sideline.
16: Yeah, he's got a bit of, ADHD. He's probably at home just, getting annoyed with himself. But he just had surgery last week, and so he's on the road to recovery. But, yeah, he's so professional, he'll definitely be back before everyone thinks.
0: Good stuff. Well, look, come out strong in the first half here, because we don't need that. Ricky's cardiologist doesn't need the extra work for that last-minute try again.
16: See, brother. Thank
0: Good
16: you.
0: On you, mate. Joe Tarpany, the Canberra Raiders captain. The Raiders take on the Panthers in Mudgee on Saturday afternoon. Looking like a really good Raiders side too. A few changes there, obviously, but a few changes to the Penrith side as well. And momentum is absolutely key when it comes to rugby league, and the Raiders are certainly on a roll at the moment after that absolute demolition of my Tigers last weekend, seriously.
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22: It's -3 in Canberra, frost and fog to start the day, then mostly sunny with a top of 15 degrees. From the Capital Radio Newsroom, good morning. I'm James Wybrow. Authorities are urging Australians to continue reporting dead birds as they attempt to manage the H5 bird flu outbreak. Another 19 confirmed detections brings Australia's total to 52, with the virus spreading locally in South Australia. Agriculture Minister Julie Collins has thanked everyone who has helped the efforts thus far.
23: If you see a sick or a dead bird or other animals, please do not touch them. Please avoid contact and record what you see, and make a report through birdflu.gov.au, where Australians can continue to receive up-to-date information on the bird flu in Australia.
22: In other news, the maximum sentence of 14 years handed to a speeding drunk driver who killed a 20-year-old in a head-on crash is expected to be reduced. Jeff Tyler reports.
1: Matthew McLuckie was tragically killed when a stolen Volkswagen Golf, driven on the wrong side of the road by Shakira Mae Adams, crashed into his Holden Astra in May 2022. The 24-year-old was travelling at more than double the speed limit in an 80k zone at the time of the Hindmarsh Drive collision. Adams had pleaded guilty to culpable driving causing death and driving a stolen motor vehicle. However, three judges in the ACT Court of Appeal are now set to resentence her after the prosecution conceded errors had been made in the original sentence. Jeff Tyler, Capital Radio News.
2: A leading advocacy group believes parents deserve an answer as to why past convictions were not taken into account when passing Working with Children checks. Attorney Generals yesterday agreed on a nationally consistent assessment process.

0: and the independent senator for the ACT can add author to his resume with the upcoming release of a new debut children's book. Currently titled My Australian Bird Book and written with ecologist Jess Ward-Jones, David Pocock says this book will take the form of a bird-watching field guide for kids, aiming to be both educational and engaging. My Australian Bird Book is slated for release in 2028.
1: Sports update.
0: Australia's stunning Commonwealth Games in the Athletic Stadium has continued with gold in the men's 10,000-metre race walk. 19-year-old Isaac Beancroft was neck and neck with Kenya's Stephen Kiu for the majority of the race, but pulled away on the last lap, as heard on 7.
2: And he has daylight now into the home straight and away, and 50 metres to go. And it is yet another Australian gold here in what has been an astonishing 23rd Commonwealth Games for the Aussies in track and field.
0: Earlier, Australia clean swept the podium in the men's individual pursuit at the Velodrome. In AFL, Fremantle has continued its record-breaking season, posting their 18th win of the year against the Western Bulldogs, the victory all but securing the minor premiership for the Dockers. And the Canberra Raiders have reduced their squad to 20 ahead of today's game against the Panthers. Simi Sasagi has been ruled out due to a hamstring injury. That's the latest from the Capital Radio Newsroom.
3: 2CC weather. Alexander Watson Insulation. Canberra's cold. Your house doesn't have to be.
0: Morning frost and a mostly sunny afternoon, top of 15. Frosty start tomorrow, fog expected, then mostly sunny, max of 16. Partly cloudy and a chance of showers with a top of 16 on Monday, then a partly cloudy day Tuesday, light winds and 13 degrees. Right now it's -3 in Franklin, -3 in Manuka and -4 in Woden.
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7: Good morning, Canberra. Between now and 7 o'clock, we'll continue to look back on some of the best bits from this week's breakfast show. Local small businesses are bracing for the impact of upcoming changes to credit card surcharge regulations. Greg Harford from the Business Chamber gave us an insight into how small business is faring in the capital. While Detective Inspector Elizabeth Swain from ACT Policing explained why 000 calls are not being answered on the first presentation. That's all coming up on Stephen Senatiempo this week. We're talking-

I've talked about this before, and that is these credit card surcharges that, look, we all hate paying them, but the reality is businesses have to pay them. Now, I often go up to the district at Crace to have breakfast after the program, and I know that if I spend $10, it's going to cost me another 15 cents. But that's just the reality of me being able to pay with a card rather than pay with cash. Now, if I can choose to go and get cash out. Now, from October, businesses like the district and other small businesses around the place are going to have to absorb these fees. Now, I had this run-in with a public servant on our Facebook page recently who was complaining that the reason public servants should be allowed to work from home is because businesses are charging these exorbitant credit card charges and not presenting a value proposition. Well, you know, it's one of those things that by doing this, the government from October making businesses absorb these means that prices are going to go up by more than just the amount of the credit card surcharge. Because businesses are not going to put their coffee up by 15 cents. They'll put it up by 50 cents because they need to actually deal with the administration of this. Now, you might think you're getting gouged here, but the reality is that small businesses are doing it tough here in Canberra, particularly here in Canberra. And when you go and buy a cup of coffee for $6 or $7, or if you're lucky enough,

0: it for $5, you have to accept that that's a business that should probably be selling it to you for 10 to make a reasonable profit margin. To talk to us about this, we're joined by the Chief Executive of the Canberra Business Chamber, Greg Harford. G'day, Greg.
1: Good morning.
0: So exactly how is this going to work? So at the moment, now, once upon a time, businesses used to charge a flat fee. They're now only allowed to charge the actual amount that they've got to pay to their bank. But from October onwards, they won't even be allowed to charge that.
1: Yeah, that's exactly right. So the cost of taking that credit card transaction is going to have to be absorbed into the cost of everyday pricing that people like you and me pay for our coffee and other things like that. Now, there's actually two things happening from October. So first, the government is further regulating the fees or the inputs into the fees that the banks can charge the businesses. So that's a good thing. That brings those costs down, but it's not doing away with them. And at the same time that, it's not doing away with those fees, it's also effectively making businesses do away with those fees and incorporate the cost of that transaction into pricing paid by everyone.
0: So let's say that example that I gave, so $10 adds up to $10.15. Now, let's say that 15 cents comes down to 7. A business is either going to have to absorb that 7 cents many times throughout the day or put the price up by 10 or 20 or 30 cents because you can't put something up by 7 cents anymore.
1: Yeah, I think that's right. And, of course, we're operating in an environment where there's a whole lot of other costs coming down the track for these hospitality businesses as well. So margins are wafer thin across the hospitality industry. On average, small cafes making something like $2.70 profit for every $100 that's spent in store. The rest of it goes out the door in costs and taxes and other things. So there's not a lot of money in it. And you might say, well, another 5 cents on that $100 isn't going to be... or another dollar on that $100 isn't going to be too much of a difference, but that takes your profit margin down from $2.70 to $1.70. So it's not sustainable. You've got portable long service leave levies coming in here in the ACT from the new year as well. That's going to put another sort of 0.7% on top of your payroll. But more businesses than ever are being caught up in the payroll tax net from a few weeks back on the 1st of July. The cost of supplies is going up. The cost of wages is going up. These businesses really are in a tough position. I think we should be bracing ourselves for some price increases really in that sector.
0: Or business closures, which is worse.
1: Oh, absolutely. And look, we all want to live in a city, I think, that's vibrant, where we've got lots of small businesses selling goods, making coffee, being great places to visit and so forth. And we really need to be getting out and supporting those businesses. And to your point about people working from home earlier, one of the challenges with people from working at home is that they're not getting out and supporting their local businesses in the same way.
0: Well, and that's an interesting point, because the argument from government is, oh, well, rather than people spending money in Civic, they'll spend it at their local cafe or local small business in their suburb. But those small businesses are telling me that they're not getting the business either.
1: Yeah, I mean, there is some truth in that. I think what we've seen, certainly internationally, has been that as people have sort of worked from home, there's been a bit of a boost in sort of suburban areas and spending, but it doesn't outweigh the total reduction in spending that you've seen across the board. So, it's certainly pretty challenging. And, of course, there's a whole lot of other great reasons for people to be getting into the office to connect with their colleagues and build a good team culture and deliver some great outputs as well. It's not all about local businesses.
0: No, that's right. There's a lot more to it. But getting back to the substantive issue of these credit card charges is surely the right thing would have been to make the banks and their financial institutions absorb them, because they're making exorbitant profits. Now, I know when you add it up across, one of the big four banks, we're talking probably billions of dollars a year, but it's not like that's going to hurt their bottom line that much.
1: Yeah, and look, it certainly is complicated. I think what we'd like to see is greater pressure to bring those fees right down. But, it is reasonable that businesses should be able to charge a price that covers the cost of whatever it is that they're selling, including the transaction costs. And ultimately, consumers should have the choice about whether they're paying the surcharge by choosing how they choose to pay. And different cards have different surcharges in some cases as well. So, it is a complicated space. It's certainly true that consumers will be very happy that those surcharges are gone. No one likes paying a surcharge, but really it is about just reflecting the cost of that transaction.
0: You mentioned the different fees on different cards. Traditionally, things like Diners and American Express are dearer for a merchant to accept. They are exempt from this, though, from what I understand.
1: I'm actually not too sure about that, Stephen. I'd need to go and check that. But yeah, it's certainly true that some of those cards, Amex is renowned for being more expensive to process. But actually, even some of the more premium cards from Visa and MasterCard often have a higher processing cost than perhaps a low interest rate card that a customer might have.
0: Yeah, right. Okay. Well, yeah. So the big end of town will get slugged a bit more than the lower end of town, but that doesn't make it any easier for the small business, that's for sure. It is extraordinary, particularly, your focus is obviously here in Canberra, and we are seeing real problems in the CBD. And if you go out to some of the town centres, etc., we're seeing vacant shops, etc., too. So there's clearly a lot more that needs to be done here to try and prop business up again.
1: Oh, absolutely. And I think, part of the problem too is that we've seen a systemic shift, not only in the way people work, but also in the way people shop. So we're increasingly likely to be shopping online. Perhaps while we're working from home, there might be some people doing a bit of shopping during the day. But the fact that we're often wanting the convenience of having goods delivered to us, it takes away from the viability of those physical stores. And, I've had some people say to me, why aren't the shops in Canberra open much later in the evening? And the reality is the demand's not there. We need customers to be getting out and supporting those shops and those shopping precincts if we want them to thrive.
0: Yeah, absolutely. And that's the key. Get out and support small local businesses. Greg, good to talk to you this morning.
1: Thanks very much.
0: Greg Harford, the Chief Executive of the Canberra Business Chamber, 6255 1206. I encourage us, as I always say, don't shop at the big supermarkets. 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Go and visit your local. And I know times are tough, but we've got to support each other, and that includes small business. Otherwise, they will disappear.
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6: ACT policing has recorded a sharp decline in the proportion of 000 calls answered on the first presentation as emergency call volumes continue to surge. In 2025-26, only 83.8% of calls were answered on the first presentation, down from 91.4% the previous year, while 92.8% were answered on the second presentation. You would hope that it'd be 100%, wouldn't you? To talk to us about this, Detective Inspector Elizabeth Swain from ACT Police and Communications joins us. Elizabeth, good morning.
7: Good morning, Stephen.
6: So what's actually going wrong here? I mean, when we call 000, we expect that there's going to be somebody at the other end of the phone.
7: Well, what I'd like to say at the outset is that if you call 000, you will be answered in the ACT. So I want to reassure the community that their 000 calls are being answered. Having said that, we have had some decline in our figures, but the more important issue is that for all 000 calls in the last financial year, the majority of them were called answered in the first 10 seconds.
6: Okay, so let me clarify what we're talking about here. So if 83.8% of calls get answered the first time you ring, the remainder you've got to ring again. Is that what we're saying here?
7: No. We have a system in place where it presents again after the first presentation. So your call will come into ACT Police in one line. It's not answered at that line. It then will get pushed to a second line.
6: Okay, so what sort of delay are we talking about in a situation like that?
7: So it's very difficult to say without looking at specific sets of circumstances. What we often find is if there is a significant issue, we get multiple 000 calls in response to that issue. So while the time taken to answer the call may be a little longer than normal, the response by ACT Police has already occurred. So for a priority one incident, police will respond within sort of 6 to 7 minutes.
6: Okay, so an example, there's a major car accident, 3 or 4 bystanders all called 000 to report it. Is that what we're saying?
7: That's correct.
6: Right, okay. So obviously there's been an increase in volume, but is there a resourcing issue here? Is there enough lines? Is there enough operators? Because, I mean, clearly we should be at 100%, shouldn't we?
7: So we have a look at our data every week.
6: Yep.
7: We break the data down into days, time, so we know what's going on. We have a look at our staffing levels at certain times of the day, and we're also having a close look at technology and other ways of answering the calls. So if we think about online reporting, ACT policing is increasing the ability to report online.
6: Yeah.
7: So the ACT community don't have to call. If we can take some of the volume out of 131444, which is the police inquiry line, then we have more people available to take 000 calls.
6: Is there enough awareness of when to call 000 as opposed to when to call 131444 or report online? Are people getting those things mixed up?
7: They definitely are. Unfortunately, 35% of calls to 000 are not a genuine emergency. So if we put that into figures, that's 10,000 calls every financial year that are not an emergency. That ties up our emergency call takers from answering genuine emergencies.
6: So is the answer here to increase your capacity, or do we need an awareness campaign to... Because, I mean, obviously we have prank calls and those kind of things, and we've seen prosecutions in that regard recently, but that, I can't imagine that's the majority of the misplaced calls.
7: So I think that we need to look at everything. So everything that you've suggested are things that we focus on. Definitely educating the public about what is a 000 call and what is a 131444 call. We definitely have to look at our practices in here, our training, the way that we recruit to make sure that we're always fit for purpose and serving the Canberra community to the level and standard that they deserve. And we also have a look at technology. So we've got a lot of projects on the boil at the moment where we're trying to introduce technology to increase our efficiency.
6: So, Elizabeth, give us a clear demarcation. When should we call 000?
7: So an example that I like to give is that if somebody is breaking into your home, you're in the home and you can hear them coming in, you're feeling unsafe, you're fearing in fear of your life, ring 000. If you come home and somebody has broken into your home and you're seeing them running away from your home, then you ring 131444. So 131444 is a call that is not time critical, and when you don't need immediate help in relation to your safety and the safety of your family.
6: So clear and present danger, call 000. If the event's already happened, then call 131444.
7: That's right. And with some incident types, you can also report online.
6: Yeah, okay. That's the next thing. When should you call 131444 as opposed to reporting online? Where would you draw the line there?
7: So the incident types that you can report online can also be done with 131444. Not all incident types can be reported online at this stage, and we are increasing the incident types all the time. 131444 is available to anybody who's uncomfortable with technology and still would prefer to talk to a person. You can always call ACT Police in those circumstances. Yeah. For somebody that wants to report in their own time, without any time pressures or having to wait for the 131444 call to be answered, then online reporting is a good option for them.
6: Inspector, I appreciate your time this morning. Thanks for clearing that up for us.
7: Okay, thank you.
6: That's Detective Inspector Elizabeth Swain from ACT Policing Communications.
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6: Now, the Belconnen Community Council has launched a public campaign urging Territory lawmakers to reject a controversial land proposal. Now, it centres on a motion submitted directly by the University of Canberra and seeks to rezone the notable former Ascot House site within the town centre. To talk to us about this, the chair of the Belconnen Community Council, Lachlan Butler, is with us. G'day, Lachlan.
9: Good morning. Thanks for having me.
6: Pleasure. Before I get on to that, I want to talk to you about the decision that's been made to relocate or not relocate the contentious rehab site to Cook. This was, a win for community voices, because generally when we hear the terms consultation here in the ACT, means we've already made a decision. We're going to ask you to send us a bunch of letters that we're going to ignore. But clearly the community backlash has worked here.
9: Yeah, definitely. And I think I think especially from the start of the consultation, there was so little information out there and it felt very disingenuous. So to see that the government has actually listened to what's come through is great to see.
10: The problem here is, though, then this thing needs to go somewhere, and it makes sense that Arcadia House was on the hospital site. What's the rationale, as far as you know, to move it to a permanent site rather than put it somewhere temporarily and then move it back to the North Canberra Hospital site once it's built?
9: From my understanding, there's a lot of constraints with the new Northside Hospital project with bushfire risks in that area.
10: Right.
9: And that there's research that shows that it's more effective for it to be based in a community-based setting rather than a clinical medical-based facility.
10: Okay.
9: However, there was so little information out there. Like the Your Say page had, I think, like two paragraphs on it and just directed you to the website.
10: Yeah, right.
9: So they didn't explain why they wanted to do this. They didn't explain the evidence, what it would look like. And I think that really turned a lot of people off. Like, even if these two Cook sites happen to be the best possible sites for this service, I don't think the decision would ever be credible or backed by community just because of how bad that process leading up to it would have been.
10: Yeah, transparency is always a good thing. So tell us about this rezoning application from the University of Canberra. What's the issue with this?
9: So the University of Canberra proposes rezoning the former Ascot House site, which is next to Lake Jindera College in the town centre. It's community-zoned land, and if it's rezoned, it'll cut the amount of community-zoned land in the town centre by 8%, which is crazy to think about when sort of leading on from Arcadia House, we're hearing from the government how hard it is for them to find community-zoned land to put these sort of services.
10: Yeah.
9: So the University of Canberra has made their application. They're allowed to do that, sure. The planning authority has made a decision to recommend it. We think they've ignored a lot of the evidence that's been put before them, and there's not a lot of logic into what their decision's been, how they made their decision. But now it's before the relevant standing committee in the Assembly to decide to make a report on it or not.
10: Lachlan, what does the university actually want to do there?
9: It's predominantly residential.
10: Right.
9: It's about they haven't really put forward a strong plan, but it was pretty much 85% residential, 15% commercial. So it is just really a residential redevelopment that they want to put through. And the answer they put forward just doesn't stack up. Like, they considered the 1,600 dwelling redevelopment across the road as comparable community zoned lands, because it's a good bit of a technicality because it's on the UC campus, but they're putting a bunch of houses there. It's not really community zoned land, but it's in planning system still considered community zoned land. And they're like, oh, well, it's only going to be like 0.24% in Belconnen and that gets cut. That's not actually true. Well, unless you squint really hard to justify it, it's not true on the everyday sort of interpretation.
10: I got a feeling we'll be talking about this further. Lachlan, great to talk to you this morning.
9: Anytime, thanks for having me.
10: Lachlan Butler is the chair of the Belconnen Community Council. See, consultation, transparency, these are a couple of things that the ACT government doesn't seem to be able to get right.
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2: It's minus three in Canberra, but feels like minus six. Morning frost and fog, then a mostly sunny afternoon and a top of 15 degrees. From the Capital Radio Newsroom, good morning. I'm James Wybrow. Overseas to start, the US president says Israel is very happy about a disarmament deal with Hamas, despite the country's leadership not yet publicly backing the plan. Hamas has agreed to lay down weapons if Israel leave Gaza. However, neither party has agreed to act first. But Donald Trump says everyone is on board with the deal.
3: I do have an understanding with Israel. Israel is very happy about it. Israel helped us. And they've been very good. They've been very good about it. Most people said that would be a deal that would be undoable. Now, will it go through its ups and downs? It's a very complex situation over there. The people are very complex.
2: In local news, the ACT government has confirmed Canberra's public libraries will change their opening hours from the 27th of August. Under the changes, libraries will no longer open on Sundays and late-night opening hours will also come to an end. ACT Greens Deputy Leader Andrew Braddock says he's concerned for his fellow Canberrans.
4: My concern is they've focused so much on how they can deliver a library service within their existing staff and resources. They haven't actually thought about the Canberra community who need to utilise libraries as somewhere where they might access the internet, borrow a book, or just simply a third space where they can enjoy the warmth in a bitterly cold winter over the weekend.
2: For the New Times, please check out the ACT Libraries website. In other news, a leading charity is launching a month-long donation drive to support women and girls unable to afford or access period products. This August, Australians are being encouraged to drop off menstrual products in their original packaging at pink collection boxes at a Woolworths supermarket. Share the Dignity's Rochelle Courtenay says some women are being forced to take unsafe measures.
5: And it's not also uncommon for a woman to have to use socks, chucks and rolled up toilet paper to deal with her period in Australia.
2: Also making news, more than 40% of Australian children aged 10 to 15 are still accessing restricted social media platforms 3 months after the government's under-16s ban took effect. Initial findings from the eSafety Commissioner show while platform account ownership did drop, more than a third of underage users bypassed age checks using fake dates of birth. And Canberra's wacky and colourful kinetic sculpture race is returning after a four-year break. The race features custom-built, human-powered amphibious art vehicles competing on land and water around the National Carillion on Lake Burley Griffin on November 7. Event organiser Travis Bullock says the vehicles have to handle all types of terrain.
6: Human-powered vehicles, they go in the water, they go in the sand, they go on land, and are all doing it just for the glory. The motto is adults having fun so kids want to grow up.
7: The latest finance report.
2: The Dow Jones is up 265 points this morning at 52,485. Gold is selling at $4,046 an ounce, and one Australian dollar is buying 70.37 US cents.
7: Sports update.
2: It's game day for the Raiders women, who are in Wagga Wagga for Magic Round. The team are hoping to break their losing streak as they take on the Cowboys, who are sitting at the bottom of the ladder. Today's match will also be a milestone for second rower Holly May Dodd.
8: Really fortunate and grateful to be able to play my 25th game. It has been a long time coming. I feel like I've been here forever, but really fortunate and grateful to be here.
2: Kickoff is at 3:15. And in overnight NRL results, Melbourne Storm's gone down to the Canterbury Bulldogs 36 points to 22, while the Dolphins have kept their top four hopes alive with a 28-22 win over the Dragons. That's the latest from the Capital Radio Newsroom.
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10: Good morning, I'm Pete Davidson with the latest Canberra traffic. We're off to a gold star start across the capital this morning. No accidents to report. Traffic moving well on the Federal Highway towards Goulburn. Just a little bit of fog around Lake George. In the snowy mountains, alpine conditions, Kosciuszko Road from Jindabyne to Perisher. Also take care on the snowy mountains highway between Cooma and Brown Mountain. 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If you see anything on the roads this morning, give us a call 1300 545 082.
11: 2CC weather. Alexander Watson Insulation. Canberra's cold. Your house doesn't have to be.
2: Morning frost and a mostly sunny afternoon, top of 15. Frosty start tomorrow, fog expected, then mostly sunny, max of 16. Partly cloudy and a chance of showers with a top of 16 on Monday, then a partly cloudy day Tuesday, light winds and 13 degrees. Right now it's -3 in Girralang, -3 in Watson and -4 degrees in Monash.
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18: It's Saturday morning, now get out of bed. Come on now, your sleepy head. Rise and shine, now do what I said. We're going to the nursery.
19: G'day, good morning. Welcome to the program. It is Saturday, the 1st of August 2026. Can't believe it's the final month of winter. We must be on the way out. Maybe not. I don't know about that. Well, Pauline, good morning to you.
20: Good morning. I was thinking that on the way here because it's lighter coming to work for me now.
19: Yeah.
20: Remarkably so, actually. It just seemed this morning, I suppose because the last weekend was dark and cold and cloudy. But today, no clouds, so it was quite a bright sort of morning.
19: Yeah, it's not too bad to be out there.
20: Nice frost.
19: Yeah, well, the Bureau's saying morning frost and fog, top of 15 degrees, mostly sunny afternoon with light winds, but it is still bitterly cold out there. I think I was being a little bit facetious when I said maybe we're on the way out. It's still minus 2.8 on the Canberra gauge. At 6:30 this morning, it was down to minus 3.9. And in Tuggeranong, it's still minus 2.4 as we... minus 4.4 rather as we speak.
20: Mm.
19: And it got down to minus 4.9 at 6:08.
20: Yes, it was cool when I came out of the house and got into the car.
19: Yeah, it's certainly been a cold last couple of mornings here in Canberra, which is interesting for the garden. And
20: well, it's good for the garden, actually. What it's doing is killing off all those bugs that we don't want hanging around.
19: That's true.
20: So all those little aphids are getting a nice shock now. Otherwise, they were going to go ballistic this year because they were hanging in there right through June into early July. But I think a lot of them will be zapped now, so that pleases me.
19: Oh, they'll be zapped well and truly. You're with Joe Prevedillo and Pauline Candiff on this Saturday morning. Give us a call, 6255-1206, if you'd like some gardening advice from Pauline. I can facilitate it for you. Jackie will take your call on the phone and put you through to us here in the studio. You can also send us an email. 2cc.net.au is the website you need to go to and click onto the feedback icon, or if you just like the straight email address, it is studio@2cc.net.au. How you been this week?
20: Really good. I didn't get all my jobs done, even though I tried hard.
19: Yeah.
20: The list must have been just too long.
19: Yeah,
20: it just didn't happen.
19: Plenty happening. Yeah.
20: But yes, it was a good week to get some to get back into it again. Get used to just routine again.
19: Yeah.
20: Yeah, these holidays They take a lot of energy, don't they?
19: Well, I must say, yes, this past week's been my first week back at work after a couple of weeks off, and you almost need a you almost need a week to sort of wind back up again, don't you?
20: You do, yeah, to make things, yes, relevant again.
19: Anyway,
20: I've got a surprise for you.
19: Yes.
20: We've got Karen coming on from Cool Country Natives, because when you were away, you fell in love with the Sturt Desert Pearl.
19: I did, on my trip to South Australia.
20: I've not grown them at home, but I've seen them growing at the Botanic Gardens. So I've asked Karen to tell you how to do it, Joe. So you better get your pen and pencil ready so that you can write down what she says.
19: All right. Well, Karen Bryan from Cool Country Natives, she'll be joining us very shortly this half hour, in fact, on the program. But we're going to go straight to the phone lines now because Paul from Deakin, he's up very, very early. Good morning to you, Paul.
0: Morning, Joe. Morning, Pauline. How are you?
19: Excellent.
20: Well, Paul, how are you?
0: What a perfect day, eh?
20: Hey, yeah, it's gorgeous, good, isn't it?
0: So I just went out and had a look at the roses and I just couldn't see any aphids, but should we just give them a spray just to make sure?
20: Well, there's not much point in spraying them unless you can see them there because you're really just wasting your spray. So most of the sprays that we use, Paul, are contact sprays, so they only kill on contact. They're not preventatives.
0: So I shouldn't use a chainsaw spray?
20: No. None of all that dreadful stuff. You don't need to use that in your garden. So I would wait and let's see. They will show their ugly little heads as soon as the leaves come, and we hopefully are several weeks away from that. With this cool, it's unlikely that they'll take off too early now. So if you've pruned your roses...
0: Yes, we have.
20: Yep, yep. Okay. Yep. Now, you haven't got anything to do now for a few weeks until you fertilise them, and around that time, then you'll start getting some lovely new growth.
0: So with all the compost, are the aphids alive in the compost still?
20: Unlikely in this weather. They usually overwinter on the stems and underneath any leaves that are there. If you after you fertilised, if you add a new layer of mulch, that also buries them. A lot of the aphids can't fly. There's only a few aphids that actually fly to set off all the baby aphids that we get. That's why it is quite good to spray them even with water when you first see them, because you knock them to the ground and they can't get up and come back up. They don't climb back up. There's only the odd one that flies that mates with the female, and then away they go. They produce hundreds of aphids one after the other. They're very prolific once they get going. And they don't need a male after they've been fertilised once.
0: Right. No, the preventative spraying. I'm keen to do a bit of spraying. I've got a new spray gun.
20: Oh, have you?
19: You want to try
20: just
19: it out?
0: I've got a spray pump. So
20: well, if you wanted to, you could use a lime sulphur spray on your roses to try your pump out.
0: Yeah.
20: And
0: yep.
20: What that does is it usually helps with the onset of a black spot.
19: Right.
20: So that'd be a good thing for you to try it out on.
0: All right, thanks for that.
20: That'll keep you out of mischief, and it's going to be a good day today. I don't think there's going to be much wind.
0: No, that's good, yeah. It's a nice sunny day.
20: Yep, good.
19: All right, Paul, be
20: Thanks,
19: careful
20: Paul.
19: With that spray gun, all right?
0: Yeah, I might have a go at the neighbours too.
19: All right, Paul, you have a good Saturday, mate. Thank you very much. It's coming up to 14 minutes after 7 o'clock. This is the Garden Gurus this Saturday morning with Joe Prevedello and Pauline Candiff. We're going to take a break and we're going to come back and we'll speak with Karen from Cool Country Natives about the Sturt Desert Pea, which I'm very much looking forward to.
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19: It's 17 minutes after 7, minus 3.5 on the Canberra temperature gauge, minus 4.4 in Tuggeranong. The Bureau is saying a maximum of 15 degrees today, a mostly sunny afternoon after morning frost and fog around the Canberra region. So there you go. Another cold start for us here in the capital. Now, very pleased to say that we have on the line now for a bit of a conversation about the Sturt Desert Pea and maybe some other desert plant species is Karen Bryan from Cool Country Natives. Very good morning to you, Karen.
30: Hello, how are you?
19: Excellent, thanks. Now, I just came back from South Australia last week, outback South Australia, and I was mesmerised by the Sturt Desert Pea, which had
30: aren't they beautiful?
19: Starting to flower out there, beautiful flower, and it got me wondering, can we grow them here? That and that's what I want to ask you initially.
30: Okay. The answer is yes, but it's difficult.
19: Okay.
30: But it's not the easiest thing, but it is possible. So there are a few tricks with the peas. What you have to remember when you're looking at growing plants out of their normal growing area is what are they getting there that is different to what we have? So one thing about the central parts, the arid parts of South Australia and WA, is they typically, not always, but typically have a fairly dry winter, and we don't. And then they have a much wetter summer usually, like with storms and things like that, and we tend to be quite dry. So we're almost opposite in terms of those situations. They do grow in clay out there, but because of their dry winters, they need very good drainage for us here in Canberra. So we're sort of trying to mimic it and keep them dry. Now, I had this explained to us. I was thinking about how do we get this info, and we're very good collectors in the nursery industry of information from other people. So this is not all my info. But I had it explained to me a long time ago that out there, they get a big dump of rain, they germinate, they don't really get any more rain on them. And the roots, because they're growing in the clay, they have a massive root system and they're following that moisture down through the clay. But the top of them stays fairly dry. And so that's what you're trying to do in Canberra, to have them grow successfully and as long as possible. And it's not always possible, but I have had customers who go, oh, no, I grow them in a big, tall pot. You know those pots that are really tall and hard to grow things in because nothing uses the mix down lower? Well, plants with a bigger root system, like the Sturt Sesapee, quite like those pots because they can have that bigger root system rather than a little tiny pot.
19: And the water will drain right down and it'll be a well-drained soil.
30: And the other thing is with that, you can add extra drainage with either coarse sand, but that'll make your pot very heavy, or perlite, which keeps it on the lighter side, or a blend of all three, something that looks nice and free draining. But a lot of people bottom water as well, rather than water on the top. And definitely don't water the foliage because it gets a little fungal spot, and that eventually that'll be the end of them. Little white spots all over them, and a few of them are okay, but eventually it'll take them out. But a lot of people then, once they get established, they bottom water. When they're first new in a pot, you still would water through the top, but only on the surface, very gently, and try not to get any of the foliage wet.
19: Karen, we've had Elizabeth call in, and she's just asked a question about whether the peas will grow on the south coast. I'm guessing, based on what you've said, you know, because of the wet, because of the wet winters that we have, it might be difficult down there as well.
30: Do you know what is a great place if you're going to grow them in the pot, in a pot?
19: Yeah,
30: a veranda. A patio with a glass, like, you know how those old fashioned patios where you had a glass door and it was like a little alcove, really, that was indoors but outdoors, where you control all of that. Those sorts of spaces, you could definitely have a go. And the other thing the botanic gardens here in Canberra, I think, from what I've been told, are preferring to grow them from seed direct into the ground up in their red centre. And if anybody hasn't been to the red centre, they are beautiful. And I just heard only a day or two ago, actually, maybe it was even from Pauline, that they're starting to reseed up there now. And they're finding much better success with growing them direct from seed because they don't like their roots disturbed. And the roots can, once they grow right into their pot, they can actually stick to the pots and make it difficult to get them out because you're damaging those roots. Now, there's a few tricks with growing peas from seed. They do need to generally get swollen. So in the bush, they will erode. They have a hard seed capsule. They will erode. People can mimic that by using either sandpaper. But most of the peas, we swell them in water, just put them into off-boiling water, leave them to cool down overnight. One trick we've learnt, because they're very easy to dampen off where they just rot before they really get going, is we hang them up in, you know, the little organza lolly bags?
20: Yeah, yep.
30: You can hang the seed. Once you've swollen it, just put the seed up in that or onto a paper towel and dry the seed off, the outside of the seed off before you plant it, and you'll get a lot less damping off. So you'll have to be careful not to overwater them because that's what causes the damping off.
19: Yeah, so if they're in a wet, heavy soil,
20: they don't like that at all.
30: No.
19: Yeah, and I can understand that.
30: Even our local peas are like that. They'll grow in the worst gravels. They grow under trees where they've got root competition to keep them dry. So everyone complains about gum trees, you know, taking all the moisture and that's the place where you grow these plants that don't want to be too wet.
19: Karen, would you say the same rule applies for the Sturt Desert Rose as well? Is it?
30: That's a harder principle one because it is a beautiful plant, but they don't like our frost.
19: Right, okay. Yeah. Yet a Sturt Desert pea will withstand a frost.
30: It'll take some frost. It will take some frost, not a heavy frost.
19: Got it.
30: But it'll take a minus two or three frost. It'll take a bit more frost. But by the time they're growing, usually they are not. But we have a lot of, so the Sturt Desert Rose is in that hibiscus family. Then there are some that are hibiscus and some that are, that one's a different one again. But they all need a more protected space to grow, but they're longer lived and easier to grow than the pea. They just don't like our frost.
19: Okay. All right. So, Karen, if people do want to give it a go, do you stock them at Cool
30: we
19: Country Natives?
30: We do have seed of them, and seed? We do get them in as plants. So if you want to give it a go as a seed, we do have some little packets of seed there that's a great little experiment if you want to give it a go. We do get them in as stock plants as well in pots. They're very limited timing-wise. Yeah. We only get, like, one batch, maybe two a year that come through. And we do put a waiting list down for them, so people do want them. Let us know. And that way, when they do come in, we can send you a text message and you're not wondering, are they there yet? Are they there yet? Are they there yet?
19: And I think...
30: you can always say yes or no.
19: I think, Pauline, did you mention last week that they're an annual? Is that correct?
2: Yes.
19: Yeah.
30: Treat them as an annual. Treat yes, they an are. Annual. They are an annual, but you can get grafted ones. They're very difficult to get, and I haven't seen them for quite a few years now. But you can get grafted ones where they will persist a bit longer and last a few years, but they're very expensive in that grafting process. And to be honest, just grow them again.
20: Grow them again. Keep trying. Yeah.
19: And just finally, Karen, how long will they flower for once they start flowering?
30: All through the summer.
19: Okay. Right, so quite a long time.
30: All through the summer.
20: If our listeners are going to have a go, and probably Joe and I will both have a go this year.
19: Yeah, we'll have a go.
20: We'll have a go.
19: Yeah.
20: We'll have a bit of a competition to see.
30: Where would you sow them?
20: When the frost's finished. So they're
19: right, I'll put them in the pot.
30: But if you're going to put them in a pot, we normally sow most of our peas in around September.
20: September.
30: And there are still frosts around. They're not going in the ground necessarily. Is that, a trick. One customer... She used to put an umbrella over them to prevent the rain getting on them. So if it was going to rain or just to get them going.
20: Or even a bit of frost. Yeah, but that will stop the frost.
30: Yeah, an umbrella.
20: Yeah, an umbrella. I love an umbrella. I'm all for umbrellas. Karen?
30: Yep.
19: All right, Karen. Well, look, we'll do a little experiment and we might give it a go this next summer season. So we'll do
30: it. No worries.
19: All right.
30: Sometimes when we get them in the pots, they've already got flowers on them or they've got buds. So if you don't want to grow them and all the pain, but that's a lot cheaper to do it yourself from seed.
20: And
30: but
20: more
30: if you don't
20: fun.
30: Want to do that pain, sorry, and more fun. Oh, yes. More
19: and,
30: fun.
19: And also, I'm guessing the heat doesn't hurt them either.
30: They love the heat. That's what you get. With a lot of those desert plants, you get colour from the heat and the sun.
19: Yeah, okay. All right, Karen, thank you very much. We've run out of time. We'd love to keep going on about it, but thank you for enlightening us about the Sturt Desert Pea this morning.
30: Have some fun and grow some.
19: We will.
30: They're great fun.
19: Okay,
30: they're very beautiful.
19: All right.
30: See you.
19: Bye. That's Karen Bryan there from Cool Country Natives, a great place here in Canberra. We're going to try that.
20: We will.
19: Yeah.
20: You're on.
19: Okay. 7:30 news is coming up next on 2CC. 6255 1206 is the number if you'd like to join us.
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10: It's minus 3 in Canberra, but feels like minus 6. Morning frost and fog, then a mostly sunny afternoon and a top of 15 degrees. From the Capital Radio Newsroom, good morning. I'm James Wybrow. Overseas to start, the US president says Israel is very happy about a disarmament deal with Hamas, despite the country's leadership not yet publicly backing the plan. Hamas has agreed to lay down weapons if Israel leave Gaza. However, neither party has agreed to act first. But Donald Trump says everyone is on board with the deal.
11: I do have an understanding with Israel. Israel's very happy about it. Israel helped us. And they've been very good. They've been very good about it. Most people said that would be a deal that would be undoable. Now, will it go through its ups and downs? It's a very complex situation over there. The people are very complex.
10: In local news, the ACT government has confirmed Canberra's public libraries will change their opening hours from the 27th of August. Under the changes, libraries will no longer open on Sundays and late night opening hours will also come to an end. ACT Greens Deputy Leader Andrew Braddock says he's concerned for his fellow Canberrans.
12: My concern is they've focused so much on how they can deliver a library service within their existing staff and resources. They haven't actually thought about the Canberra community who need to utilise libraries as somewhere where they might access the internet, borrow a book, or just simply a third space where they can enjoy the warmth in a bitterly cold winter over the weekend.
10: For the New Times, please check out the ACT Libraries website. In other news, a leading charity is launching a month-long donation drive to support women and girls unable to afford or access period products. This August, Australians are being encouraged to drop off menstrual products in their original packaging at pink collection boxes at a Woolworths supermarket. Share the Dignity's Rochelle Courtenay says some women are being forced to take unsafe measures.
13: And it's not also uncommon for a woman to have to use socks, chucks and rolled-up toilet paper to deal with her period in Australia.
10: Also making news, more than 40% of Australian children aged 10 to 15 are still accessing restricted social media platforms 3 months after the government's under-16s ban took effect. Initial findings from the eSafety Commissioner show while platform account ownership did drop, more than a third of underage users bypassed age checks using fake dates of birth. And Canberra's wacky and colourful kinetic sculpture race is returning after a 4-year break. The race features custom-built

0: $6 an ounce, and one Australian dollar is buying 70.37 US cents.
1: Sports update.
0: It's game day for the Raiders women, who are in Wagga Wagga for Magic Round. The team are hoping to break their losing streak as they take on the Cowboys, who are sitting at the bottom of the ladder. Today's match will also be a milestone for second rower Holly Mae Dodd.
2: Really fortunate and grateful to be able to play my 25th game. It has been a long time coming. I feel like I've been here forever, but really fortunate and grateful to be here.
0: Kickoff is at 3:15. And in overnight NRL results, Melbourne Storm's gone down to the Canterbury Bulldogs 36 points to 22, while the Dolphins have kept their top four hopes alive with a 28-22 win over the Dragons. That's the latest from the Capital Radio Newsroom.
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4: Good morning, I'm Pete Davidson with the latest Canberra traffic. Aranda, William Hobble Drive near the interchange, debris on the road. Also Gungahlin, Flemington Road northbound before Manning Clark Street, debris on the road there. Commonwealth Avenue Bridge and light rail works continue, only one lane open each way over the bridge, and London Circuit west side closed between Northbourne Avenue and Commonwealth Avenue. 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
3: 2CC weather. Alexander Watson Insulation. Canberra's cold. Your house doesn't have to be.
0: Morning frost and a mostly sunny afternoon, top of 15. Frosty start tomorrow, fog expected, then mostly sunny, max of 16. Partly cloudy and a chance of showers with a top of 16 on Monday, then a partly cloudy day Tuesday, light winds and 13 degrees. Right now it's -3 in Girralang, -3 in Watson and -4 degrees in Monash.
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9: Welcome back. Second half hour of the program at 23 minutes to 8 o'clock on this Saturday morning. Joe Prividillo and Pauline Candiff with you. 255 1206 is the open line number. Just a reminder that the caller of the day today will win a $50 voucher from Corkhill Brothers, and we'll be placing another caller into the monthly draw for the $100 voucher from Green Gold Nursery. That went off last Sunday, so... Well, it's only the 1st of August today, so we've got the whole month.
10: We've got probably five weeks in this month.
9: Yeah, we do. It'll be a long month.
10: Yeah.
9: August, -3.2 outside on the Canberra gauge, -4.4 on the Tuggeranong gauge. So it's been a pretty cool morning, but we're going to go for a top of 15 degrees after all the morning frost and fog. Has cleared. We'll go to Lynn Anderson now, who's called in, as she does every time on a Saturday and Sunday morning. Hello, Lynn.
11: Oh, good morning, you two. Very chilly out here.
9: Yeah, it is. Chilly at your place, is it?
11: Very chilly, yes. We're usually a couple of degrees or so colder than in town.
9: Bit crunchy underfoot.
11: Yeah, for those people that are sleeping on the grass, it won't be very good.
9: No, no,

0: Not at all. Not at all.
1: That'd be a bit chilly.
0: What's happening with you?
1: I enjoyed that little talk from Karen. That was good. Very good.
2: So, are you going to do it?
0: You're going to do it with us?
2: You're going to join in, Lynn? And
1: I could. I may.
2: Why don't you join us in one of your pots out, you know, you've got quite the spot there at your place.
1: Yes.
2: One of those big pots coming into your kitchen area there.
1: Yes. Yeah, that would probably, they wouldn't get too much wet feet under there. You could give them the amount of drink they needed and then just, might have a go.
2: And
0: Karen is going to... We'll
2: have a competition. We'll see how many people we can get to join us in the Sturt Desert Pea flowering competition.
1: Yeah, well, Rob will probably think it's a green pea and he'll probably want to be in it too when he comes back.
2: Who's that?
1: Rod.
2: Oh, yes.
1: Rod needs pea.
0: You can't eat it.
2: He won't even think about it. Yeah. We might get Anna on board, perhaps.
1: We have more chance. Now, Karen from Cool Country Nations is going to be one of our speakers too at our Horticulture Information Nights this year. So I'll keep people involved and tell people when it's her turn.
2: She's great value. So well worth going to hear. Yeah.
1: Yes. So I was going into our beautiful little nursery at Gold Creek.
2: Yep.
1: And they were unpacking the baby tears. And I said to one of the guys, gosh, that's kind of, baby tears used to be really, really in fashion probably 20 years ago, didn't they?
2: Now, depends on what you call baby tears. Which sort of plant are you talking
1: about? Just your little green coverage, your little...
2: A few different things called baby's tears. Yeah.
1: Okay.
2: But you're right.
1: So they said, well, we're using that as a substitute for lawn inspecting little areas.
2: Okay. I'll put down and see which one.
0: Baby tears.
1: Yeah. I'll find out the real name of it, Pauline, and let you know tomorrow.
2: Yep.
1: But I thought that was a really interesting idea.
2: It won't take walking on. That's the problem.
1: Yeah, but you know when they have the little tiny weeny area in these small little places.
2: In between stepping stones and things. I can see it being used very, very successfully.
1: Yes.
2: There's quite a few things out there that you can use. Yeah. Yes, find out which one it is.
1: I will. And then, you know, when you can't get your lawnmower through the door into the little tiny courtyard and you want something more than cement.
2: Yeah, that's in
1: a pot.
2: You want something green and yummy, not something artificial.
1: Yes, and you don't have to walk on it because it's usually just a little, like a picture frame.
2: It is a picture frame, isn't it? And really good on, even in pots, spilling out. They're very pretty. Yeah.
1: Yes. Yeah. Yes. But we used to have them in between pavers.
2: Yeah, that's right.
1: I thought I'd mention that, and I thought that's pretty.
2: It's a lovely green. It's a very bright.
1: It's a lovely green. It's lush.
2: Yeah, that's right.
1: But you wouldn't walk on it. But you know, it's just for looks and having a little bit of green in this concrete jungle. So that's what. They've got lots of roses. They've potted up the bare root roses now.
2: Yep.
1: So there's lots of lovely things to buy and see. And we had last Sunday, we had another rose pruning at Jim Woodfield's. Went very well. So over the weekend, we had nearly 80 people for the two days. So that was well worth it. Very keen. And next time I'm going to ask, where did they hear about us? So I'll give you a little bit of feedback.
2: Oh, good.
1: So I'm hoping a lot will say, oh, I'm the garden guru.
0: Absolutely. So, that'll be the number one place.
2: Yeah.
1: Oh, I hope so. Yes.
2: Good.
3: All right.
1: So that's it. That's okay. It. That's all my news. And all right. I'll find out the name. Goodbye. Okay.
3: Thank you, Lynn. Bye. Appreciate your call. Thank you for calling in. Always lovely to speak to you on Saturday morning. We're going to go quickly to Tony from Belconnen, who's been waiting. Hello, Tony. How are you?
4: Wooden, what a wonderful reporter that young Lynn Anderson is. Every week she comes up with some gems, I reckon.
3: Yes, she does.
4: Now, Mr. Prevedillo,
3: yes.
4: It's good that you're actually sitting next to Pauline because you represent someone, unlike Rod, who knows a little bit about gardening. So, you know,
3: well,
4: you can...
3: That's controversial. I don't know if I do.
2: You're very willing learner.
4: Yes, indeed. Maybe Rod and Anna will pick up a few tips over in France. Gee, they've been going through those bushfires.
2: Well, they've been on a boat, so I think they're probably not in the area that's being affected. Or
4: right.
2: If it's a boat, it's got the choice of turning around and going somewhere else, doesn't it? So,
4: indeed. Mm. And Pauline, as Cecil Cedric was stunned, I have lost my... copy of the Canberra Gardener that I won back in 16, but I think it's in the move. It's in the mess somewhere.
2: Good.
4: And I hope to retrieve it. So I googled Pauline Candiff, and wow, you are an OAM. That award a couple of years ago, is that right?
2: Yeah, more than a couple of years ago. Yes, a long time ago, Tony. Yeah.
4: I haven't done the research very well then, have I? Now, OAM obviously stands for Outstanding Arboreal Maintenance.
2: Stands for lots of things.
4: Yes, indeed. Actually, I was reading that you lost your home in Duffy during those horrible bushfires in 2003, and I'm interested how you you've recreated that house, I gather. What are the differences between the old garden and the new garden, and what you might have learned in those intervening years?
2: Oh, lots. I've learnt lots and lots and go on learning. Gardening has changed from the 70s, and my garden changed when the house changed. My house changed and my garden changed. So, yes, and now it's changing again. 20 years after that, I am now changing it to a garden for a mature person who can't quite do the amount of work that I used to do. So now it's becoming an easy maintenance garden.
4: Nice.
2: So your garden should change and develop over the years to suit your needs and also these days the climate's needs.
4: Right. Did you possibly plant any, say, fire-resistant plants just in case?
2: Not really.
4: Is that a bit of overreach on my part?
2: No, it's not. A lot of people did initially make sure that they didn't put lavender right up against the house or in fire-prone areas put plants with oil in them.
4: Right,
2: and there are plants that there's been a lot of research on into being retardants. They don't stop the fire, but they can slow it down. So there's a lot of information out there for people to glean, particularly if they are in a zone that is subject to fires regularly.
4: Yeah. Oh, that's great sort of... evolution of new knowledge. That's wonderful. Mm. Now, are you going to contribute to the next edition, or is the Canberra Gardener not a going concern anymore?
2: The Canberra Gardener is a going concern, and I think that the Horticultural Society are looking at a way forward, whether they upgrade or whether they do another reprint. But anyway, it's a lot of work to upgrade Canberra Gardener. But
4: it's an essential book, though.
2: Book, and you can still buy them, Tony. You can buy, I think that there's still books available from the last.
4: Look, I've just lost it in the mess of the move.
2: Okay, basically. Fair enough.
4: And I've got a tip. You should be on the front cover of the next edition.
2: Thank you.
3: I second that.
4: Maybe a centrefold, perhaps.
3: All right, Tony. We'll leave it at that. But thank you for the call. We've got to move on. It's 12 minutes to 8. You're with Joe Prevedillo and Pauline Candiff. We've got to take a break, and we're going to come back in a minute.
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3: It's 9 minutes to eight. You're with Joe Prevedello and Pauline Candiff on this Saturday morning. We're headed for a top of 15 degrees today across the Canberra region. A mostly sunny afternoon. At the moment, it's -3 on the Canberra gauge, -3.8 in Tuggeranong. This morning, it got down to -3.9 on the Canberra gauge at about 6:30, and it got down to almost -5 in Tuggeranong. That was at 6:08 this morning. So another pretty cool morning. If you're out walking on the grass, it's going to be pretty crunchy underfoot, I would have thought. Now, Pauline, you wanted to mention our good friend Rosemary. She's out again today selling her preserves and goodies.
2: Yes, she is. She's at Majora, at Bunnings at Majora today, yep. And she's got her full range, which is listeners who know Rosemary well will know that it's her preserves, and so that's pickles and jams and not sugarless, but less
3: low
2: sugar.
3: Low sugar.
2: And then as well as that, she's got her woolly gear there. So if you've got need a beanie or a scarf, you'll probably find it out there as well. And also the dress-up clothes. So she's there all day at Bunnings, at Majura, and will be setting up as we speak, I suspect.
3: Okay. Very, very good. Now, we've had an email come through. Before we do that, we're going to go to Stephen Senator Yempo's called in. Hello, Stephen. How are you?
18: Very well, mate. I did a walk around Lake Burley Griffin at 6 o'clock this morning, and yeah, it was well and truly minus three. But I'm just looking at the frost; it's still well and truly out.
3: Yeah.
18: Pauline, what is this going to mean for us?
2: That it, what it means, Stephen, is that all the aphids are going to die, I hope. So
18: well, that's
2: the positive.
3: It's a good thing, Steve.
2: And
3: it's a
2: lot
3: thing.
2: Of our fruit trees and things really, really respond very well to this chilling. So, in fact, it's beneficial. And if we don't get enough chilling, we won't get enough fruit that we would like to have on some of our trees. So it's good for us to have this, and it has been a bit late coming, Stephen, this year.
18: It certainly has. And I'm driving along Parkes Way now, and all the grass has got a beautiful white tinge to it.
2: Yep.
18: The sun is out, but it's still cold.
2: It's still cold, but it's not a... I think we'll find by about 10 o'clock the majority of this frost will go. Sometimes in winter here in Canberra, it can be 10 or even 11 o'clock before the frost actually goes. And that's a really deep, long, hard frost. And that does a huge amount of damage. Up until now, I've still got plants in my garden that have certainly been touched by frost, but not devastated by frost. So we haven't had those very long. So it's a different length of time that the frost is on the ground. And as you can imagine, it goes deeper into the ground with successive frosts from one day to the next. And we really haven't been having that. So I think it's in many ways a easier winter on the garden than it has been in the past.
18: Well, I'm going to encourage everybody to put their headphones on, tune into 2CC on the radio app, and go for a walk around the lake this morning, because you really know you're alive in this temperature.
3: Yeah. Well, I did it during the week at about 5 o'clock in the afternoon. It was bitterly cold then. So I don't know how you're doing it at the moment, Steve, but anyway.
2: But, Stephen, don't you find that tingling on your face good? It's a
18: absolutely
2: feeling.
18: Yeah.
2: I don't like the wind. That's a different thing. But a morning like this morning, everything looks so alive, and it's just beautiful with the sun coming out, and particularly around the lake, our city shines, I think, at that time of morning.
18: No doubt about it. Good to talk to you guys.
3: All right, thanks, mate. Thanks for the call. Our weekday breakfast presenter there, Stephen Senator-Yempo, has just had a bit of a walk around the lake this morning on this cold Canberra winter's morning. Now, very quickly, we're just going to go to Janine's email. Janine, thank you for the email that you've sent in. She said, can you please identify this weed growing rampant at the bank of Ope's estate? The top looks like carrots, and she sent a couple of pictures through. Do we know what that is?
2: Yeah, one of its common names is Queen Anne's lace, and it should be removed.
3: Queen Anne's lace.
2: Yes, and so very nice to pick and put into a vase of flowers occasionally, but it is rampant. It's got a very deep, deep taproot, and it self-seeds, and it's just a pain in the butt if it's in your garden, and you should be getting it out if you can.
3: Yeah, okay, there you go, Janine. If it's rampant at the back of Oak's estate.
2: I don't know what you're going to do about it. Yeah.
3: Yeah, well, I mean, you could advise the government about it.
2: Well, they're not going to do anything.
3: They're probably not going to do much about it.
2: one way for them to cut down on it, if they had the resources, would be to slash it before it flowers. So even slashing it wouldn't be a bad idea.
3: Okay, very good. Thank you, Janine. Okay, we're going to take another break now for the 8 o'clock news, which is coming up next, and then we'll come back with the second hour of the Garden Gurus this Saturday morning.
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27: It's minus 3 in Canberra, morning frost and fog with a mostly sunny afternoon and a top of 15 degrees. From the Capital Radio Newsroom, good morning. I'm James Wybrow. The government has today revealed the ACT might not be on track to meet its 2045 emissions goals under sustained questioning from Greens climate spokesperson Andrew Braddock. A local energy expert has put together modelling that shows transport emissions in 2045 will be 10 times higher than the government's projection. The report by energy systems researcher Ben Elliston claims the government's strategy highlights transport as the largest contributor to the ACT's emissions but offers no solution. Mr. Braddock said when it comes to increasing the number of zero emissions vehicles on our roads, the government could not explain how its actions will enable the targets to be met. In other news, state agriculture and environment ministers have met to thrash out Australia's response and preparedness to the deadly H5 bird flu outbreak. Testing has confirmed 19 new cases in South Australia. Another two cases have been reported near Portland in Victoria's southwest. Federal Agriculture Minister Julie Collins says the states and the Commonwealth are working together to manage the disease.
28: Ministers were briefed by the experts by this week's decision to enact the H5 National Management Agreement. This was based on the advice of our experts that the H5 bird flu in wildlife in Australia is not feasible to eradicate.
27: Overseas, the US Secretary of State has described a peace deal with Hamas as another big step for the Trump administration. Hamas has agreed to terms of a ceasefire. However, Israel is yet to confirm if it will withdraw troops from Gaza. Marco Rubio praising the progress.
29: This disarmament deal that you brought about with Steve and Jared's work on Hamas is another big step as well. It's something a lot of people thought would never happen. It needs to happen, but the fact they've even agreed to it is a real achievable.
27: Back home, a prescribed cultural burn is scheduled for the Na Shong Ma Dan Nature Reserve near Mitchell. The burn will be conducted with Ngunnawal community representatives to restore native vegetation using traditional burning techniques. Experienced ACT Parks and Conservation Service fire managers will conduct and oversee the burning operations, with the public asked not to call emergency 000 unless they see an unattended fire. Also making news, a third 24-hour walkout by Victoria school teachers teachers has been penciled in for Wednesday, August 19. The teachers are demanding not only a better pay deal, but improved conditions. And a new study has linked obstructive sleep apnea in middle-aged adults to poorer memory and greater dementia risks.
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27: Unleaded is $1.98 at the Ampol in Mitchell. It's $2.01 at the Metro in Farrer and $1.84 at Costco.
1: Sports update.
27: At the Comm Games, women's T38 long jumpers Layla Schapp and Ayla Kowalczyk have secured silver and bronze respectively. On the track, Sarah Billings has taken Australia's first medal in the women's 800 metres since 1990, securing bronze in the final, while sprint star Tori Lewis finished sixth in the women's 200 metre final. And ACT Brumbies teammates Jarrah McLeod and Tane Edmed are set to go head-to-head this weekend, with the Canberra Royals hosting Tuggeranong Vikings in a blockbuster the John Ident Cup clash. The match will also serve as the Brumbies Shield semi-final, with a place in the decider on the line. Vikings fly half Tane Edmed says he doesn't think the team are at their full potential yet.
4: I haven't played our best footy, but we've still managed to scrape some wins together, so that's the positive thing, but I still think we're a long way off.
27: That's the latest from the Capital Radio newsroom.
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5: Good morning, I'm Pete Davidson with the latest Canberra traffic. Queanbeyan Monaro Street remains closed with the ongoing works through town. Gungahlin and Flemington Road northbound before Manning Clark Street. Got some debris on the road, watch out for it. At Mitchell, no issues into the farmers market off Flemington Road or the Federal Highway, looking good there. 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
24: 2CC weather. Alexander Watson Insulation. Canberra's cold. Your house doesn't have to be.
27: Morning frost and a mostly sunny afternoon, top of 15. Frosty start tomorrow, fog expected, then mostly sunny, max of 16. Partly cloudy and a chance of showers with a top of 16 on Monday, then a partly cloudy day Tuesday, light winds and 13 degrees. Right now it's minus 1 in Crace, minus 1 in Dixon and minus 2 in Canberra.
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30: It's Saturday morning, now get out of bed. Come on now, you're sleepy head. Rise and shine, now do what I said. We're going to the nursery.
3: Good morning. Welcome back to the second hour of the Garden Gurus on this Saturday morning, the 1st of August 2026. My name's Joe Prevedello. I'm joined by Pauline Candiff, our gardening expert here on 2CC. 6255 1206 is the open line number. If you would like to join us, you can send us an email, go to the 2CC website, 2cc.net.au, click onto the feedback icon, and we'll get your email direct to the studio. But a beautiful morning outside, a classic cold Canberra winter's morning. It's still Minus 1.5 on the Canberra gauge, minus 2.1 in Tuggeranong. We're headed for a top of 15 degrees after all the frost and fog around the region clears today, and it's going to be a mostly sunny afternoon. So whatever you're doing, I hope you have a good weekend. Now, we're going to have a conversation now with a seed scientist from the National Seed Bank, and that person is Dr. Gemma Hoyle, who joins us on the line. Very good morning to you, Gemma.
2: Good morning.
3: Now, we had a conversation earlier in the program about the Sturt Desert Pea and those sorts of seeds. And, I mean, it really makes you think about all of the different varieties of seeds that really needed to be, I guess, sorted out and catalogued. And that's something that you do. Do you tell us about what your role is and what you do with the National Seed Bank?
2: Yeah, sure. Well, the National Seed Bank is tucked away inside the Australian National Botanic Gardens. And in the seed vault, we have more than 8,000 collections of at least 4,000 species. So we focus our collecting in the ACT and the surrounds, including Namadgee National Park, subalpine, yes. Alpine. We go into Kosciuszko National Park. We also collect some Commonwealth parks like Kakadu and Uluru and Christmas Island.
3: Yes.
2: And we hold many listed threatened species. So seed banking is the ex situ storage of plant germplasm. And it's mostly seeds, but we also store fern spores. And we hold tissue culture as well. And we safeguard against extinction in the wild. So we're conserving biodiversity away from the threats that species experience in the wild. And there's no point holding these collections in the seed bank unless we know how to germinate them. And my job is to make sure that we can use the seeds and turn them back into plants in the future when we want to.
3: Can I ask you, Gemma, then, what are some of the rarest seeds that you do have and that you're trying to protect and to cultivate?
2: Oh, well, one of the rarest ones is a species known as Muhlenbeckia Tuggeranong, or the Tuggeranong lignum, I think is the common name.
3: Okay.
2: And there's very, very, very few. They're a local species. They occur only in the ACT, but there's very, very few plants left in the wild. They're practically extinct in the wild. We hold that the ANBG holds an ex situ population of these plants, and we have managed to collect seed off them and store them in the National Seed Bank. But most Australian native seeds have very, very specialised germination strategies that include dormancy mechanisms and very specific germination cues. And these have evolved to postpone germination in the wild so that the plants can give seedlings the best chance of survival in extreme environmental conditions. So dormancy is great in the wild, but it's very problematic in a seed bank because it often means that we can't germinate the seeds. If we can't germinate the seeds, we can't monitor their viability over time in storage. We can't conduct research. We can't use the seeds in the future. So I design and run a lot of experiments to investigate germination requirements and uncover reliable germination protocols.
10: Hmm. Well, that sounds like a lot of fun, Gemma.
2: It is. Yeah, it really is, because we have to mimic the natural environment. That's
10: yes.
2: the best way
10: yep.
2: To get these seeds germinating. So that means mimicking fire cues, things like smoke, chemicals and heat. We also mimic seasonal temperature changes in lots of different incubators.
10: Yep.
2: We have to mimic wet-dry cycling because a lot of seeds, especially from arid zones, they need to experience, one, two, three rain events in situ before they're confident enough to germinate. So we have to give them that wet-dry cycling treatment in the lab, things like that.
10: Yep.
2: It is fun.
10: It does sound. Now, I believe you've been doing a lot of work out at Namadgee, which is, a playground for Canberrans.
2: Yeah, that's right. And it was very, very heavily impacted by fires in 2020, people mm-hmm. will probably remember. So that initiated a lot of work for us in Namadgee National Park, and we've been working on the species that were particularly impacted by those fires. And they include Rutaceae species, so the shiny Phibalium, the alpine Phibalium. Rutaceae seeds are notoriously difficult to germinate. seed banks all over the country have this problem with their Rutacee collection. Yep. So we've been dedicating a lot of time and energy to investigating the local Phibalium and Leonema species. And we've determined that the seeds do have a very, very deep physiological dormancy. We struggle to get them to germinate in the lab. They're so mysterious. So that what we have done recently is bury hundreds of these seeds in situ underneath the parent plants that we collected them from.
10: Yes.
2: And then we head back out there. They're just on the border of Namadgi National Park and the Brindabella Mountains. So it's a beautiful spot.
10: Yeah.
2: And we get to see this spot once a month because we go back out there the same time each month and we retrieve seeds that we've buried and then we bring them back to the lab and we conduct various germination tests. And we're really hoping to uncover when and why dormancy is lost in the wild and what these seeds need for germination. Yeah.
10: It could be something like a fungus or another organism that is symbiotic with the seed, couldn't it?
2: It could be, yeah. At the moment we're focused on seasonal temperature changes.
10: Oh, because yeah, okay.
2: We do think that the seeds sit in the soil seed banks for months or maybe years and experience seasonal changes. And we are seeing a little bit of an uptick in germination when we apply smoke chemicals.
10: Yes.
2: So I do think they are waiting for fire cues as well, and perhaps they cycle in and out of dormancy while they're sitting in the soil seed bank waiting for a fire event, because we did see a flush of germination out there post-fires in 2021 and 22. So, yeah.
10: Oh, fascinating. And the thing is that it's so very important to have this so that when there is a dreadful fire go through, particularly if fires go through quite quickly one after the other, quite often there's not enough time, is there, for plants to re-germinate. So you've got to have a seed bank to be able to put back at least some seeds that were naturally there.
2: Yeah, that's right. And we've also been investigating the soil seed bank that is in Namadgi National Park. So this is the hidden diversity in the soil. And we are finding lots of species in there that survive the fires. And then if they've got the opportunity and enough time between fires, they will re-establish from the soil seed bank. Yep. So that's hopeful.
10: That's good. Well, that's most interesting to hear that. And it was good to have Karen on earlier talking about the
3: Sturt Desert Pea,
10: because basically you have both come up with the same thing in that you've got to mimic nature sometimes to get things to germinate.
2: That's right. We're actually working on a related species to the Sturt Desert Pea. We're looking at Swainsona recta, which is the little purple pea.
10: Oh, yes.
2: That used to be really common around the ACT, but isn't so much now. And they have a physical dormancy whereby the seed coat needs to be chipped. They can't imbibe water for germination unless the seed coat is compromised somehow.
10: Right.
2: And we think that in nature this probably happens during a fire when the temperature cracks the seed coat. So we're trying to mimic that heat treatment in the lab to help Swainsona seeds germinate.
10: Ah, terrific. Well, we'll see some of these even on the market eventually when you've built up enough so that they can be released to the local nursery trade as well.
2: Yes, with a reliable germination protocol.
10: Yes, that's right.
2: What everyone needs.
10: That's right. Well, thank you for your good work up there. It's really interesting to find out what the Botanic Gardens do behind the scenes. We can go up and enjoy the Botanic Gardens, but we don't often know all that goes on behind. So thank you for enlightening us.
2: You're very welcome. The National Seed Bank will actually be at the Canberra Centre on the weekend of the 15th and 16th of August. So you're welcome to visit us there. You can create your own mini germination experiment to take home and have a chat with us and learn about seed
10: science. And where's that going to be held at?
2: It'll be in the Canberra Centre the weekend of the 15th and 16th of August.
10: Right, okay. I'll put that in my diary.
3: All right, very good.
10: Thank you very much.
3: All right, Gemma, thank you for coming on, having a chat today.
2: great to talk to you. Have a good weekend.
3: You too. That's Dr. Gemma Hoyle there. She's a seed scientist with the National Seed Bank at the Australian National Botanic Gardens. Yeah.
10: Isn't that food for thought, Joe?
3: Very interesting stuff. We better take another break at 17 minutes after 8 o'clock. We'll come back to your calls on 6255 1206.
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3: 21 minutes after 8 o'clock. Just a reminder, the caller of the day will win a $50 voucher from Corkhill Brothers, and we'll be putting somebody else into the monthly draw for the $100 voucher from Green Gold, 6255 1206. Jeanette from Weston has been waiting very, very patiently there. Hello, Jeanette.
31: Hello, how are you?
3: Excellent, we're good. Thanks.
10: Yes, did you enjoy that talk, Jeanette, about the seeds collection
31: at
10: Botanic Gardens? Interesting, wasn't it?
31: Lovely.
10: How can we help you, though?
31: I've got this climbing, beautiful yellow rose out the front up some trellis work, and I've never had it before. It's been there for many years, and it's got round kind of like nuts. Are they seeds?
10: Where are the nuts on the on it?
31: On the branches where the roses have been. I was pruning.
10: Now, a rose bush has the seed of a rose bush is a hip, which is like, I'm sure you've seen rose hips. They come from where the flower was. I don't know whether you are describing perhaps what colour are these little bumps?
31: They're like they died off.
3: Like a green colour?
10: A greeny colour?
3: No.
31: Like a brownie kind of colour.
10: Have they got a stalk? A stem?
31: Yes, it's just down from the roses, you know, where the roses have been. Well, and all the roses are losing their leaves.
10: Yep.
31: And they're next to it.
10: Okay, well, that definitely sounds like probably the rose hip. And if that's the case, yes, you prune those off when you're pruning. You need to
31: just
10: take those
31: off.
10: Yeah, just prune those off. As long as they're not actually on the stem, real close to the stem, without a stem. No, okay.
31: No.
10: I would say you'd prune them off, yeah.
31: Okay. And then I wanted to know, I spoke to you before about forest mulch.
10: Yes.
31: That I had to get a load of soil. But you said something else that I should get instead of forest mulch, because I have to get one of those big trucks that Cork Hill deliver the soil. So what was the soil you said I would have to get?
10: Now, this was out the front where you're filling in, isn't it?
31: Yeah.
10: So I'm thinking that perhaps you need some garden mix there, so that what you're you get some garden mix. Now, what Cork Hill Brothers will also do, if you're getting a big truck, is a lot for you to move.
31: I won't be moving it. Friends a fella comes sometimes and he said he could spread it.
10: Does he? Okay. So, because you've got to store it, you see, so I'm a bit concerned about where you're going to store it at your place, because you really can't leave it on the nature strip for any length of time.
31: Oh, no, they can just put it straight away on my driveway.
10: On your driveway, and you can move it from there. Okay.
31: Yeah.
10: Now, the other thing to remember, if you are getting some from Cork Hill Brothers, you can get what they call a split load, where you get half, say, garden mix and half forest mulch. So you put garden mix on where you've got the holes and to build up the soil, and then you cover you use the forest litter to cover over the top, fine forest litter to cover over the top, which acts like a mulch.
31: So is that like three different kinds of stuff you have to get?
10: Well, it'd be two lots, but it would come in the one truck and they would... And one is in one section and the other is in another section. So when they empty it out, they would empty out the back bit first and then they'd empty out the front bit, and it would be two piles you'd end up with.
31: Okay. What did you say it was,
10: You could get a garden mix, which would allow you – that's got what you'd normally grow vegetables in.
31: Right, a garden mix.
10: Yeah.
31: And what else did you say?
10: And if you wanted a mulch to go over the top, you could get forest mulch, fine forest mulch.
31: All right. So I would still order the forest mulch one or not?
10: If you wanted two different things, one to be the soil and a mulch as well, I'm saying you can get them at the same time, and they will deliver them in two different piles from the same truck. Okay?
31: All right. Okay, then.
10: All right.
3: All right, Jeanette.
31: Thanks a lot for that.
3: All the best with it. Thank you. Have a great Saturday. That's Jeanette from Western there. Okay, it's coming up to 8:30.
10: Yeah.
3: On 2CC. This is the Garden Guru. 6255 1206 is the number if you would like to call. We still have half an hour of the program left to go. Just a reminder that the caller of the day will win the $50 voucher from Cork Hill Brothers, and we'll be putting somebody else into the monthly draw for the $100 voucher. From Green Gold, morning frost and fog around the Canberra region. Today it's about zero on both the Canberra and Tuggeranong gauges at the moment, but we're going for otherwise sunny conditions and a top of 15. News is next.
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24: It's -3 in Canberra, morning frost and fog with a mostly sunny afternoon and a top of 15 degrees. From the Capital Radio Newsroom, good morning. I'm James Wybrow. The government has today revealed the ACT might not be on track to meet its 2045 emissions goals under sustained questioning from Greens climate spokesperson Andrew Braddock. A local energy expert has put together modelling that shows transport emissions in 2045 will be 10 times higher than the government's projection. The report by energy systems researcher Ben Elliston claims the government's strategy highlights transport as the largest contributor to the ACT's emissions but offers no solution. Mr. Braddock said when it comes to increasing the number of zero emissions vehicles on our roads, the government could not explain how its actions will enable the targets to be met. In other news, state agriculture and environment ministers have met to thrash out Australia's response and preparedness to the deadly H5 bird flu outbreak. Testing has confirmed 19 new cases in South Australia. Another 2 cases have been reported near Portland in Victoria's southwest. Federal Agriculture Minister Julie Collins says the states and the Commonwealth are working together to manage the disease.
25: Ministers were briefed by the experts by this week's decision to enact the H5 National Management Agreement. This was based on the advice of our experts that the H5 bird flu in wildlife in Australia is not feasible to eradicate.
24: Overseas, the US Secretary of State has described a peace deal with Hamas as another big step for the Trump administration. Hamas has agreed to terms of a ceasefire. However, Israel is yet to confirm if it will withdraw troops from Gaza. Marco Rubio praising the progress.
27: This disarmament deal that you brought about with Steve and Jared's work on Hamas is another big step as well. It's something a lot of people thought would never happen. It needs to happen, but the fact they've even agreed to it is a real achievable.
24: Back home, a prescribed cultural burn is scheduled for the Na Shong Ma Da Nature Reserve near Mitchell. The burn will be conducted with Ngunnawal community representatives to restore native vegetation using traditional burning techniques. Experienced ACT Parks and Conservation Service fire managers will conduct and oversee the burning operations, with the public asked not to call emergency 000 unless they see an unattended fire. Also making news, a third 24-hour walkout by Victoria school teachers has been penciled in for Wednesday, August 19. The teachers are demanding not only a better pay deal, but improved conditions. And a new study has linked obstructive sleep apnea in middle-aged adults to poorer memory and greater dementia risks.
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24: Unleaded is $1.98 at the Ampol in Mitchell. It's $2.01 at the Metro in Farrah and $1.84 at Costco.
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24: At the Comm Games, women's T38 long jumpers Layla Schapp and Ayla Kovalchik have secured

0: but we've still managed to scrape some wins together. So that's the positive thing, but I still think we're a long way off.
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3: In the snowy mountains, alpine conditions, Kosciuszko Road from Jindabyne to Perisher. Also take care along the snowy mountains highway between Cooma and Brown Mountain. Traffic moving well on the Federal Highway towards Goulburn and Sydney. Just a little bit of fog around Lake George this morning. 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
2: 2CC weather. Alexander Watson Insulation. Canberra's cold. Your house doesn't have to be.
1: Morning frost and a mostly sunny afternoon, top of 15. Frosty start tomorrow, fog expected, then mostly sunny, max of 16. Partly cloudy and a chance of showers with a top of 16 on Monday, then a partly cloudy day Tuesday, light winds and 13 degrees. Right now it's minus 1 in Crace, minus 1 in Dixon and minus 2 in Canberra.
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1: Welcome back, final half hour of the program. 6255 1206 is the open line number. If you'd like to join us on this Saturday morning, Joe Prevedello and Pauline Candiff with you for the next half hour or so, and then I'll be hosting the Canberra Weekender program through until noon today. We were just talking about Neil the Seal there in the...
2: in Tasmania.
1: In the break at Seven Mile Beach. He's gone now, but he was causing havoc, destroying public infrastructure and...
2: good old Neil, I say.
1: All sorts of things down there in Tassie.
2: Well, that's good. Nothing to liven up a winter in Canberra.
1: Tasmania.
2: Hobart, like something.
1: Well, he got a bit of a cult following, old Neil, or young Neil, he is. Yeah. And
2: so he was born in the bay, you were saying. Well, I believe, right near the airport.
1: Well, from what people say, he was born around that area, at Seven Mile Beach near Hobart Airport. And apparently he comes back every six odd months or so.
2: Yeah.
1: After he's been out to the ocean and had a feed, and he's become a local celebrity. Well, he's become an international celebrity now, Neil. And, well, I guess there's videos all over social media about him. They're selling T-shirts in Hobart. There's stuffed toy Neils. There's all sorts of things going on. Neil the Seal,
2: I better join his following, I think.
1: Yeah,
2: I
1: you better.
2: About that.
1: You better.
2: But who's going to join our following and start planting Sturt Desert Peas?
1: Well, that's right. I think we should encourage it.
2: Yeah.
1: We should encourage people to jump on the bandwagon and see how they go.
2: Yeah, good fun, this seed raising.
1: Yeah. We've been talking a lot about seeds this morning.
2: Yeah, it's good, isn't it? So I'm wondering whether the listeners enjoyed it or not, because they're not ringing in with any either questions or comments.
1: No, they're not.
2: So it'd be nice to know whether this sort of interview is something that you would like more of.
1: Yeah, give us your feedback. 6255 12.

0: 1206, or you can send us an email. 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We better repeat Rosemary's movements.
1: Yes, Rosemary's at Majura today, yep, and would be well and truly set up by now. And all her lovely pickles and jams and relishes will be there, which are absolutely yum. So go and support her, because all the money goes to the Cancer Council. So it's a great way of supporting the council as well as getting something very fresh and yummy, locally made, to eat.
0: Yep. And she's got a range of different things, preserves.
1: Children's dress up, little tutus, yep, and fun things for little kids, little wings that kids, especially little young under 5 year olds, just love to run around and look like Batman and all these people. So she's got all sorts of different things for them that she actually makes as well as. Now, Rosemary's got a team of people who help her, and we thank all of them for their hard work. But so the Bold Badanas is the what they go under as their name. So go and find them today at Majura at Bunnings.
0: Okay. Now, we've got an email that has just come through. It's from Ron and Monica. Thank you, Ron and Monica. It is of a particular flower here, wreath flowers in WA, it says. Just take a look at those ones there.
1: Yeah, isn't that beautiful? So they're pink and white flowers on a... I don't know that species of plant. I'll have to do a little bit of follow-up work there.
0: Well, they look like some sort of pea.
1: Does she want it identified?
0: Potentially. I'm not sure. There's just the pictures with the email.
1: Okay.
0: But that's okay.
1: I'll get Jackie to send that home to me and I will find out what it is.
0: Actually, I think we've got Monica on the line now.
1: She may well know.
0: Hello, Monica.
2: Good morning to you both.
0: How are you? Is that your picture? Thank you.
2: It is.
0: Yes. Okay. I'll put two and two together now.
2: We were out in the, when we were over in WA. Now, these wreath flowers only grow in a very short area around where we were, and they're on the side of the roads, in the shale, in the gravel.
1: Where it's been disturbed.
2: Well, no, not really. Not really.
1: Well, when they're putting the road in, I reckon it was.
0: So it's some sort of native, you think?
2: It's a native, but there's not many areas, and we were told by somebody in this little town, now I can't remember the town, where we would find them. And they're just everywhere, but only in a small area.
1: Okay. Well, we need to know more about it.
0: Well,
1: don't we?
0: We'll find out, I guess.
1: Yeah.
2: But I was just thinking, when you're talking about the Sturt Desert Pea, and I'm thinking, you know, growing in the shale, well, these were really in the shale.
0: Where exactly in WA were you?
2: Now, I'd have to go back through and have a look where this photo was.
0: You can't remember.
1: You see too many things.
2: Round the Minnanew?
1: Okay, I can tell you what it's called. It's Leuconeltia macrantha. Is a rare, iconic native plant known for its unique circular growth habit, bright yellow, pink, red petals, restricted regional locations in the state's Midwest. This plant is stunning. And exclusive site found nowhere else in the world. Okay? Yeah,
0: there you go.
1: It's Leuconeltia. Do you want me to spell it for you? Have you got a pen or not?
2: No, not really.
1: Okay.
2: Not really.
1: Okay. It is called wreath flower. And it flowers between July and November, peaking in August, September, depending on the winter rainfall. Low-lying stems that grow flat along the ground in a distinct wreath shape up to 1 metre wide. If people want to Google it, Google wreath flower Western Australia. If you just put wreath flower, you'll get a whole pile of how to make a wreath, which you don't need to know.
2: I've got so many photos of them because they were just amazing. And up in the paddocks, we were just very lucky. Well, we timed it that we were in the west for the wildflowers.
1: Okay.
2: And it is just stunning.
1: So it's the Shah of Kuro, C-O-O-R-O-W.
2: Yes. I think the little town Minanu or something, I can't just remember, but yeah.
1: Yeah.
2: It's, they're just stunning.
1: They and do look like a wreath. It's amazing. So the listeners, if you can't Google it, let me explain. So it's like the leaves are in the centre and then the flowers are all around the outside and they look like a multicoloured sweet pea from a distance. Yeah.
2: I mean, I only sent you that one photo, but I have photos of a whole big group of them.
1: Yeah.
2: And they're just down on the side of the road. They're under the fences. They're out in the paddocks. But it's only in this one small area.
1: Yep. Beautiful. Mm. I'm sure that the seed bank in Western Australia have seeds of it in case it becomes extinct.
2: I'd say so.
0: All right, Monica. Okay. Thank you. Yeah. Thanks for sharing that with us. It's a nice looking plant.
2: It's lovely.
0: Yeah.
2: Okay, have a lovely day.
0: You too. Thank you, Monica from Jerobombra there. The wreath, what is it? What do you Google? The WA wreath flower.
1: I put in wreath flower, Western Australia.
0: Mm.
1: Otherwise, if you just put in wreath flowers, you'll get how to make a wreath.
0: Well, they actually do look like a Christmas wreath, I guess.
1: And it's certainly Kuro, C-O-O-R-O-W farm.
0: Yeah.
1: And it's an area where you explore the wild flower country from.
0: Okay.
1: So, yep.
0: Excellent stuff. Thank you for that, Monica. Okay, 14 minutes to nine. This is the Garden Gurus on 2CC. We'll take another commercial break and we'll come back.
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0: It's 11 minutes to 9. You're with Joe Prevedello and Pauline Candiff. Still time for a couple of your calls before the end of the program. If you jump on the phone right now, 62 55 1206. Pauline, you wanted to mention something about the fact that it's probably the windows closing on hardwood cuttings.
1: Yes, it is. So with this cold weather and we're starting to do our prunings of roses and fruit trees, and if people wanted to start striking, really mid-August's about the end of the time that you can successfully propagate.
0: Yes.
1: So now, if you're going to do it this week if you can, because, you know, as soon as the wood starts to swell and the buds start to swell, you've missed your opportunity.
0: Yes.
1: And so they'll start from mid-August on. So that's the sort of wood that you're looking at. So you need firm stems from last year's growth. So, and they need to be probably 6-8 inches long, and you cut them straight underneath a node. And then at the top part, you cut that on a slant.
0: Yep.
1: Two reasons for that. One is to remind you to put it in the right way into the soil. So the flat bit goes into your seed raising mix and the slope bit looks at the sky.
0: Yeah, okay.
1: So all you need to do is to get yourself a pot, and you can make up a, if you've got your own vermiculite, perlite and koi that we have talked about on before, particularly with hydroponics, South Pacific hydroponics, that you can buy all this, or you can buy a seed raising mix and use that. But I find the other one better.
0: Okay.
1: So you get a pot. And you dampen down the soil so it's moist, not soggy. So you might do it the day before and let it drain. And then with a dibbling stick, or if you don't have a dibbling stick, you use an old biro or pencil and make holes in the soil. And you can put, say, 6 or 8 cuttings in a pot that is either 140 centimetres or 6 inches, depending on what, how old you are.
0: Yes.
1: And you make 6 or 8 holes in that, and then you make your cuttings about the same size as your pencil. Mm-hmm. So the wood's got to be that thick, and you just, you can put a, dip it into a root hormone thing.
0: Yep.
1: Gel or powder.
0: Or powder,
1: if
0: yep.
1: If you've got it. If not, use good quality honey.
0: Oh, I didn't know honey would work for that.
1: So honey will also act, but it's got to be good quality.
0: Yep.
1: Put them in 2 nodes deep and keep them, fill them back up with potty mix, keep it in a moist, light but not sunny place.
0: All right, that should work. Good advice there on some hardwood cuttings. Now, we'll go back to the phones. We haven't talked vegetables today, but Tina from Gungahlin wants to talk veggies. Hello, Tina.
11: Yes, good morning to you both.
0: Good morning.
11: I didn't have it in the veggie patch this winter, and I want to know when and how to prepare veggie patch with compost and cow manure.
1: Now.
0: Right now, Tina.
1: Right now, this weekend, Tina. Out there, dig over your area, loosen it up, add as much compost and cow manure that you can get your hands on, add, dig, and then you'll be ready for planting in the next couple of weeks.
11: The ratio of compost to...
1: Sorry, I can't hear you.
11: The ratio...
1: Yeah, well, as much as you can get your hands on. You can't put too much of any of that in.
11: So it's not one of compost and two of cow manure?
1: No, not necessarily, no. So depends on how good your soil is and what you've had growing in it previously. Is it a garden bed that you have used for vegetables before?
11: Yes, but it's a man. It's not pure garden. It was made by the builders, sort of.
1: Okay,
11: thing.
1: So therefore it'll be crappy. It'll be crappy.
11: Yes.
1: If builders have had anything to do with it, sorry, builders, you do good things, but you don't do it with soil. So you need at least probably, if you're buying in soil, you've got to buy it in. Are you going to be buying it from somewhere like Corkhill Brothers by the trailer load or what?
11: Bags.
1: Bags, okay. So do it one cow manure to two bags of garden soil.
11: And what about the granule crystal wetting agent?
1: Well, you do that at the time of planting if you're going to be using that. You've got plenty of time now. There's no use putting that in there now. It's not going to do anything except sit there. So if you're going to be using water crystals or water saver, you do that just before planting. At the moment, all you want to do is to dig these things through, keep it moist, and put it, and then you're ready to plant, and then we'll add other things at the time.
0: All right. Thank you very much, Tina. Sorry, we do have to move on. Just before we wrap up, Pauline, Barb from Amaroo's called in. She said she's got some soil. So if anyone needs some soil, I guess you can call through to Jackie at the switch here, and if anyone's interested in that, Jackie can pass on Barb's number from Amaroo. Monica's also sent through another photograph of those flowers in WA. You can see the different tufts of those. They look absolutely fantastic there in the desert. So they're those WA wreath flowers that we were describing earlier. Now, we've got to wrap up the program, Pauline. So who are we going to, firstly, give the $50 voucher from Corkhill Brothers to today?
1: Janine's going to be our lucky winner today.
0: Yep.
1: So congratulations, Janine. I hope you enjoy your $50 from Corkhill Brothers.
0: Excellent.
1: And who into will, the draw. Yeah. I think we've got to give that one to Tina. We'll put her in the draw for reminding us to get on with that vegetable patch. And remember, you can't put too much compost and cow manure in.
0: All right. Well done, Tina. Just slipping in there at the end of the program, you're into the draw for the $100 voucher from Green Gold Nursery. So there you go. All right, it's been a good program today.
1: It has. I think it's been interesting.
0: Yeah,
1: I hope the listeners have enjoyed it.
0: Yes, we're gonna get going on some sort of competition around Sturt Desert Pea.
1: Yeah. We don't have to do it yet. September.
0: Yeah. No, there's plenty
1: I
0: of time
1: it in
0: for
1: our
0: it.
1: Diary.
0: We will. All right, now I think you're going to be on with Kirsty tomorrow.
1: Yes, looking forward
0: Rod's
1: to that.
0: Still got another week off, I think.
1: Yes, that's right.
0: I'll see you in a few weeks' time.
1: Okay, look forward to that.
0: All right, thank you very much. Pauline Candiff there, our resident gardening expert here on The Garden Gurus. 9 o'clock news is coming up next. Then after that, it's the Canberra Weekender program. And first up, we're going to be speaking with John Warhurst from the ANU about another big week in politics. 9 o'clock news is next.
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19: A foggy start for Canberra this morning, heading for a top of 15 and a mostly sunny afternoon. From the Capital Radio Newsroom, good morning. I'm James Wybrow. Overseas to start, Palestinians in Gaza are expressing scepticism over whether Donald Trump's peace deal with Hamas will bring an end to the conflict. While Hamas has agreed to hand over its weapons to a local governing committee, there are fears Israel won't honour its pledge to withdraw troops and cease airstrikes. Members of the Israeli cabinet have also publicly criticised the agreement, but US Secretary of State Marco Rubio argues President Trump's deal has brought the region closer to peace than ever.
20: This disarmament deal that you brought about with Steve and Jared's work on Hamas is another big step as well. It's something a lot of people thought would never happen. It needs to happen, but the fact they've even agreed to it is a real achievable.
19: Closer to home, the ACT government has confirmed that libraries will change their opening hours starting the 27th of August. The update means libraries will be closed on Sundays and late night openings will also finish. ACT Greens Deputy Leader Andrew Braddock admits he's not happy.
21: So from the 27th of August, the government has announced they'll be closing the Civic, Kippax and Arundale libraries on Saturdays and Sundays, and you'll see other libraries in the town centres being open only on the Saturdays. There is some increase in the hours during the week, but my concern is those people who are working or can't just get to a library during the week, they're going to find it much harder to be able to go to their local library on the weekend.
19: For the New Times, please check out the ACT Library's website. In other news, a common sleep disorder often associated with loud snoring or gasping has been linked to greater dementia risks. A Monash University study has found middle-aged adults with obstructive sleep apnea are at a greater risk of experiencing significant cognitive decline later in life. PhD candidate Gabrielle Abdel-Massar says managing these symptoms earlier could support long-term brain health.
22: Anyone experiencing symptoms like loud snoring, pauses in breathing, gasping during sleep or excessive daytime sleepiness should speak to their GP. Many people don't realise that they have sleep apnea because the symptoms occur while they're asleep.
19: The colourful and quirky Canberra Kinetic Sculpture Race is making a comeback after a four-year break. The event sees teams compete in custom-built, human-powered amphibious sculptures taking a course around the National Carillion on Lake Burley Griffin. Event organiser Travis Bullock says they have traditional race rules, but also some funny ones.
23: So we do have a rule set for the fastest, the most engineering complexity that we have out on the day. But also we have the most artistic and the most theatrical. So we have judging in pageantry as well. So you're judged on your song and dance.
19: The event returns to Canberra on November 7, and the federal government is in negotiations with the White House to secure access to top-tier American AI models. Under a proposed deal, Australian infrastructure like banks and telecommunication firms would gain privileged access to advanced software to bolster cyber defence.
2: Sports update.
19: The Raiders are hoping to replicate their success in Mudgee when they take on the Panthers tonight. Last year's miracle in Mudgee is still a fond memory for Green Machine fans, and the boys say they're prepared for a tight match. But coach Ricky Stewart says it's not on their minds.
3: No, we haven't even spoken about it. It's just a game of football we won, and we've won a lot of games with exciting finishes. It's that's probably even more for your broadcasters and you guys to write and talk about. For us, we've got to go out and prepare now for another game of footy.
19: And Australia's gold medal tally at the Commonwealth Games has risen to 54 after day 8. The green and gold dominating in the track and field while also winning medals at the Velodrome. That's the latest from the Capital Radio newsroom.
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5: Good morning, I'm Pete Davidson with the latest Canberra traffic. Throsby, we've got a smash Barramundi Street at Betong Avenue, ESA on the way to that one. Commonwealth Avenue Bridge and light rail works continue in the city. We've only got one lane open each way over the bridge. London Circuit West Side closed between Northbourne Avenue and Commonwealth Avenue. 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
4: 2CC weather. Alexander Watson Insulation. Canberra's cold. Your house doesn't have to be.
19: Morning frost and a mostly sunny afternoon, top of 15. Frosty start tomorrow, fog expected, then mostly sunny, max of 16. Partly cloudy and a chance of showers with a top of 16 on Monday, then a partly cloudy day Tuesday, light winds and 13 degrees. Right now it's 1 in Nichols, 1 in Aranda and 1 degree in Pialago.
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0: G'day, good morning. Welcome to the program. It's coming up to 7 minutes after nine on this Saturday morning, the 1st of August. Can you believe it? Gee, the year's getting away very, very quickly. The final month of winter, although, as I said this morning on the Garden Gurus, I don't think we're out of the woods. In fact, it's probably going to get colder. It got down to, I think, minus 4.9 it got down to this morning in Tuggeranong. That was just after 6 o'clock this morning. In Canberra, it got down to minus 3.9 at about 6:30. It's only 3 degrees at the moment, but the good news is it's probably going to get better from here. Mostly sunny afternoon is forecast, a top of 15 degrees. But for those who are up early this morning, and if you're still in the shade now, there's probably plenty of crunchy white stuff still on the ground around Canberra. So it's one of those cold classic mornings. Whatever you're doing this weekend, hope you're enjoying it. Getting out and about, might be at kids' sport, might be heading out to do some shopping, might be doing some chores around the house. Whatever you're doing, you can stay with us here on 2CC through until midday today, and I'll be with you up until then. Of course, the Raiders, they've got a big game this afternoon up in northern New South Wales in Mudgee. We're looking for Miracle Mark 2 against the Panthers. The broadcast of that game with the continuous call team will be here on 2CC from 5:30 this afternoon. And really, the Raiders, they probably need to win this one to stay alive in the race for the finals, given where they're at on the NRL ladder. So plenty happening around the place, and we'll get straight into the program now.
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0: As always, first up on a Saturday morning, we talk politics and review the week. And joining us to do so on the line now is Professor John Warhurst from the ANU. Very good morning to you, John.
2: Good morning. Good morning.
0: Mate, it's always a big week in politics, but this past week, I guess it's been particularly poignant for a variety of reasons. Let's turn our directions north, first of all, to the Northern Territory. I'll tell you what, I lived up there for a year in 2020, actually worked up there in politics, and it's a crazy place. But this past week we've had the administrator of the Northern Territory, which I guess, for us in the southern states, the equivalent would be a governor of a state.
2: Yeah, sure.
0: Has pressed assault charges on the federal Labor MP for Solomon Luke Gosling, who's the federal MP for what you'd consider to be the metropolitan area of Darwin.
2: Yeah, sure.
0: What do you make of this, John?
2: Well, it's remarkable. It's remarkable. As you say, it's an assault charge involving the governor, effectively, and a senior MP.
0: Mm.
2: I know nothing like it in Australian political history, to be quite honest.
0: Yeah.
2: I mean, because it's in the Northern Territory, some people may sort of downplay the seriousness or the remarkableness of this event. But if you translated it to, any of the states involving the governor and a member of parliament, well, it's almost beyond belief, I suppose.
0: Well, it is.
2: Politics is a crazy thing, and look, we don't know the full details. Assault can be a number of things. I mean, I gather from what I saw in one report that one of the two incidents may have involved something which we would describe as a sort of a shoulder to shoulder charge, or a brushing past someone roughly, in close quarters. I know nothing more than that. But it is quite remarkable, and it's become a national event in a sense, in that the opposition and some critics have said that Luke Gosling should be stood down or should stand down, and that it's a test of the Prime Minister's leadership. So,
0: that's the interesting thing out of it, I think, John. I mean, firstly, the administrator, David Connolly, his office has alleged that the incident occurred at the NT Thailand Festival, which was on July the 18th. Luke Gosling, as you said, he's denied the charges and plans to fight them. He was arrested during the week, however, and he's been bailed. He's due to appear in the Darwin local court on the 1st of September, so in a month's time. But as you mentioned, the political fallout has grown out of this. I don't think the Prime Minister has actually addressed this properly yet, as to whether Luke Gosling is going to be stood down from his special envoy role, which he holds within the government. Do you think that's a responsible thing to do?
2: No, I think Luke Gosling should have stood himself down.
0: That would have been the sensible thing.
2: The sensible thing to do, and if not, I think the Prime Minister should have stood him down, even if he absolutely believes in Luke Gosling's innocence. I mean, Special Envoy is a very junior position in the government. It is below a junior minister, if you like. It's for two or three positions at the tail end of the of the ministry, so in one sense, and a lot is not hanging on this. But I think, as a general rule, I believe that when these sorts of incidents or charges occur, that it's best practice for the person concerned to stand down. And there's a lot of precedents around Australian politics for that. It's good for the person concerned, and it's certainly good for the government of the day because it
0: takes the political heat out of it.
2: Exactly. I mean, if he stood down, I think it would be a one-day wonder in a sense in the rest of Australia, not in the Northern Territory and Darwin, of course. And it is a serious matter, but no, he should have stood down, whether it's for a few months or permanently. And of course, if the charges were upheld, then a number of questions would arise about even whether he should stay in Parliament. But for the time being, he should have stood down, take the heat out of it. In all these sorts of things, Joe, it's not the incident itself that becomes the political issue. It's the
0: it's the way handled.
2: The leadership.
0: Yeah.
2: Yeah, it's how it's handled. And in so many cases, the way it's handled gets governments of all persuasions into tying themselves into knots, and then it attracts the attention of the public. It gives the opposition a chance to say, well, as Angus Taylor have said, this might be a relatively small matter, but it shows that the Prime Minister is no leader when it comes to the economy, da-da-da-da-da. It then becomes...
0: Yeah, it just provides more fuel issue. And fodder for the opposition. And, you know, as you say, like... If Luke Gosling had just stood himself down or the Prime Minister had done it immediately, it'd be off the agenda now until the court case.
2: That's right. And the Prime Minister should have been on the phone, even if Luke Gosling wasn't inclined to stand down. I'm sure if he was given the word privately, he would have stood down. He stood himself down because being stood down then becomes doubly worse, if you like, than standing yourself down because you can say, well, I'm a man of principle. I'm innocent, and I'll fight this, but I'm doing the right thing. Well, now it becomes a political issue, and as I say, it's bad enough in the Northern Territory, and Northern Territorians might not like this, but it's not the high on the agenda of most Australians. But if the same sort of thing had happened in New South Wales or Victoria or here in the ACT, then there's no doubt that the person concerned should stand themselves down.
0: Yeah,
2: full stop.
0: People should remember that. From the NT then to Victoria, John, it was a big week down there with the change of leadership at the top. Jacinda Allan resigned as Premier off the back of what could only really be described as diabolical polling, and Ben Carroll, her deputy, swept in and... well, he's the Premier at least until November's election.
2: Yeah.
0: And he's... He's made a few strategic moves. He's sacked some senior public officials already. He's setting the scene for how he wants to run things.
2: He's called a Royal Commission into
0: the building and construction sector down there, which has been, hugely problematic.
2: Yeah.
0: What do you make of his ascension and how do you think he'll go?
2: Generally these sort of last-minute changes of Premier or even Prime Minister don't work. That's the reality of it. It's a very rare case where someone can come in and switch things around. Mm. I would think the one thing that's different about, and that's what I would expect to be the case in Victoria. I don't think the ascension will save the government. Then it becomes a question of whether behind the scenes the Labor Party really thinks they can win or whether this is about, you know, so-called saving the furniture and having a more closer result and a more honourable defeat. The one difference about Victoria, of course, is at the moment is One Nation. And in normal circumstances, you would say, well, the government's as good as buried. There'll be a change. The Liberal Party and the coalition will take office. Jess Wilson, who's quite an impressive young leader of the opposition. But we've got the vote split three ways at the moment, effectively, in Victoria. And while Jess Wilson may still be the favourite, everyone's being cautious about the result because they don't know whether One Nation's vote will hold up and all these questions, where the preferences will go, that sort of thing. I think the result will be that Labor will lose a large number of seats. It may then be the question of whether One Nation and the coalition, Liberal and National, form some sort of coalition, which will raise an issue in itself. So I would say unlikely to dramatically change the result, but you never know. He may turn out to be a Peter Malinauskas type of figure who really does make an impact on the public, but we haven't got any indication yet that he's that sort of person. He's relatively unknown, even in Victoria. Deputy premiers don't generally have a high profile. The same thing happened in Queensland. Anastasia Palaszczuk, stood down or was moved on a few months before the Queensland election, and the deputy premier took over, and it didn't change the result. Although we can never know whether it meant a slightly better performance by the outgoing Labor Party than would otherwise have been the case. So history says it won't work. Parties always think of this. I mean, Kevin Rudd took over from Julia Gillard. Peter Costello was at least mooted to take over from John Howard in the last few months of the Howard government back in 2007. Generally, it's a sign of desperation.
0: Yeah, more often than not, the damage is done. And
2: Exactly. You know. People have made up their mind about the government, and a new face and even some new ministers, new deputy premier, et cetera, et cetera, et cetera, and dramatic steps like a royal commission and so on, I wouldn't expect it would change the result very, very much.
0: No, and as you say, I think really the bigger question is what the composition of the new government would look like between One Nation, the Liberals and the National Party down there.
2: Exactly, and that might turn out to be the real issue of the day and raise a whole lot of issues for federal politics, and state politics Australia-wide. But you would expect that in 4 months' time there'll be a change of government of some sort in Victoria.
0: Yeah. And finally, John, police, they've determined that comments by One Nation leader Pauline Hanson that there are, quote, no good Muslims don't meet the threshold for her to be charged under new hate speech laws. What do you make of this determination?
2: Well, if you say there are no good Muslims, you would think that you can therefore say, there's no good pick-your-own-ethnic group around Australia and that doesn't meet the threshold of the new federal legislation. I'm a little bit bemused, but I'm not a lawyer. Someone has made a complaint that this is a criminal matter and the police have investigated and said, no, it doesn't reach the threshold. It happens at the same time, of course, as Pauline Hanson has lost another case.
0: Yes.
2: Against Senator Maureen Faruqi. I think the politics of it is that Pauline Hanson doesn't mind these sorts of cases.
0: Meat for the base, isn't it?
2: Exactly. And she said, they're trying to throw me back in jail, and et cetera, and that'll get all the supporters up in arms without really knowing the detail or really caring about the detail of the particular piece of legislation or the words that were used. Pauline Hanson did walk them back slightly without sort of making a real apology for having made the... So I think it shows the difficulty of legislating in this whole area of and policing in the whole area of hate speech. That's one conclusion I would draw. And the other one, the wider political conclusion, would be that Pauline Hanson would probably be saying, look, bring on these cases from now until the next federal election, because really they play into, as you say, her supporters' view that they're all out to get me. I'm not paranoid, but they're all out to get me. And it enables her then to make further comment. So it becomes this sort of rolling front page story, which is really what Pauline Hanson and One Nation have been over the last 6 months. You hardly pick up a paper or listen to a news broadcast and Pauline Hanson and One Nation don't get a run.
0: These sorts of things, I think, they're politically beneficial to her for her rusted-on supporters, but...
2: Absolutely.
0: If One Nation wants to be more credible in places like Western Sydney, the outer suburbs of Melbourne, I think they need to stick a bit more to the narrative around the forgotten Australia and...
2: Yeah.
0: Australians being forgotten by the major parties rather than going down these racial tainted routes. And
2: Sure. I think what happens, Joe, is that on certain sorts of programs, Pauline Hanson becomes, I don't know, I can't get inside her head, but she either becomes a little bit carried away and ill-disciplined herself,
0: yeah,
2: as she did as she did in the UK with her podcast,
0: correct,
2: and various other things. Yeah. So, she or some of her supporters, you're right. It's a fair point that for those in the middle, who are the ones that One Nation really needs to attract if they want to be a serious force and taken seriously in government, that maybe the delight of the rusted on supporters becomes the dismay of the rest of the community.
0: That's right. All right, John, always good to talk to you. Plenty to talk about again this week. Thank you very much for your insights.
2: My pleasure. Thanks, mate.
0: No
2: Bye.
0: Worries. That's Professor John Warhurst from the ANU College of Politics and International Relations, joining us to talk politics as he does every fortnight here on the Canberra Weekender. We'll take a commercial break. Back with more on the other side of that. You're with Joe Prevedillo on 2CC.
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0: Having a look at some of the things that have happened on this day over the years, the 1st of August. Of course, it is the horse's birthday. All Southern Hemisphere horses celebrate on the 1st of August. All Northern Hemisphere horses celebrate on the 1st of January. Slavery was abolished on this day in the British Empire in 1834. The first army jeep was produced in the US in 1941. And Rick Springfield, he made number one on the US singles chart with this one in 1981. This is Jessie's Girl on 2CC.

0: It's Rick Springfield on 2CC, just gone 9:30 with Joe Prevedello. We'll take a break, get some news headlines and get on with the program.
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0: Welcome back to the program at 27 minutes to 10 o'clock. You're with Joe Prevedello on this Saturday morning. Time to get some news headlines. James Wybrow, good morning.
9: Good morning, Joe. Political pressure is mounting on the government to strengthen compliance laws around Australia's social media ban. After sustained questioning by the ACT Greens, the government has admitted the territory might not be on track to meet its 2045 emissions goals. And a wrestling event raising money for charity is coming to the Goulburn Workers Club. In sport, two Brumbies teammates are doing battle this weekend when the Tuggeranong Vikings take on the Canberra Royals. Full bulletin at 10.
0: Thanks, Joe.

0: So we're going to have a chat about this now. Laura and Max, g'day guys, welcome.
1: Good morning.
0: How are you going?
2: Thanks for having us.
0: So tell us about Steels and Steins at the Harmony German Club tomorrow. Is this what I imagine? This is sword fighting, this is that sort of stuff. Max, just pull that microphone a bit closer to you there. Tell us all about it.
3: So picture MMA in armour, one-on-one.
0: MMA in armour.
3: That's pretty much the gist of what we're going for tomorrow. So two fighters getting in with swords or blunts, nice and safe, however.
0: In a ring.
3: Yeah. So in a little wooden arena. And basically they're going to be going for sword strikes, punches, kicks, throws, getting down on the ground for some good old-fashioned ground and pound as well.
0: Okay, so it's like MMA mixed with medieval fighting. Okay. So these two guys, are they professionals? Do they know what they're doing? Are they testing it out for the first time? How does it work?
3: So we've got a bit of a mix tomorrow. So we have some rookies fighting, but a lot of our fighters, the majority of them have been fighting for at least 12 months. Some are extremely well experienced, like the Cameron Burley Griffin's coach has been fighting for just over a decade. And there's a couple from other clubs who've been fighting for a long time as well.
0: Yeah.
3: But we do have some rookie fights as well, so it'll be a bit of a mix.
0: So it's a competition, this, is it? Where there are regular fights. Is that how it works?
3: Yeah, so this is the Canberra Burley Griffins event that we run. However, these type of events run all over Australia.
0: Okay.
3: And sort of every month or so, there's something somewhere.
0: So, Max, you're a fighter yourself.
3: I am indeed.
0: How did you get into this?
3: Mostly by accident. I wanted to do fencing and then saw an advert for Boohurt's and thought, I'll give it a go, and then was immediately addicted.
0: Right. And have you travelled around doing this sort of thing?
3: Yeah, so
0: taking part in bouts, I guess.
3: So I've been fighting for the last just under 12 months, and have travelled all over the East Coast. I think Brisbane's on most northern fights, and then down to Victoria as well for some of the events there.
0: Wow. Okay. Now, are you competing tomorrow?
3: Indeed, I will be.
0: Okay. So, set the scene for us. What you enter the ring? What have you got on physically?
3: So we wear. Most of us wear full plate armour, arms and legs. We've got a coat of plates on underneath, so there's lots of little plates.
0: So when you say armour, like it's steel?
3: Yeah, full steel, all tempered, all custom made, mostly out of Ukraine and Poland.
0: Wow.
3: And it's about 30 kilos.
0: So you're carrying an extra 30 kilos when you're entering the ring?
3: Yeah, it's pretty subpar.
0: Okay, so you've got, I guess, a helmet, you've got breastplates, as leg coverings, as you said. Do you have a sword?
3: So I'll be carrying a sword tomorrow and a buckler, so a very small steel shield.
0: Right.
3: Some people have axes, and then maybe a couple of guys who change their shield out and go two-handed, but it's uncommon.
0: Okay, and it's you taking on one competitor at a time.
3: Yes. Yes.
0: Okay.
3: This event is all 1v1.
0: Okay, so it's not multiple people coming together and smashing each other out.
3: No, so we do have different styles of events at other competitions,
0: yeah,
3: of 5v5s and even up to 12v12s.
0: Mm.
3: However, this one is all 1v1, test yourself.
0: Okay, wow. Okay, so I guess you've got some spectator seating set up for the event. You're selling tickets for it. How does all that work, Laura?
2: So we have two shows. It's the first event where we will have a day show and a night show.
0: Yep.
2: Our night show is actually already completely sold out. We've sold out all our last events as well. We do still have some general admission tickets left for the day show, though,
0: yep,
2: which will be running between 12 and 2. And we're looking for, like, families and kids who just can't stay up that late, especially on a Sunday.
0: Yeah, that's great. Okay. I mean, this... it must be its whole own community, this sort of thing.
3: It's extremely quickly growing.
0: Yeah.
3: And it's becoming more and more popular, and it's a phenomenal spectator sport. So
0: just briefly, Max, describe some of the, I guess, attacking and defensive moves that you engage in here. Like, you know, are you out there literally swinging your sword at the other guy's neck?
3: So
0: are you trying to...
3: There are still some rules. So no stabbing is our big rule.
0: Yeah,
3: So we don't wear chainmail, but no stabbing's the big one. And there are some banned areas. So sort of, you know, in the throats, back of the heads, behind the knees, you know, big no-no zones. And we do have some phenomenal marshals who actually make sure that everything is actually safe.
0: Mm.
3: However,

0: However, outside of that, generally most things will go. Mm. So striking for what you can hit, if you can get them in the gaps, where just where the armor doesn't cover, really effective. However, we also mix in that sort of traditional striking with boxing with the buckler, as well as the more sort of judo and jiu-jitsu style of throwing your opponent, getting them on the ground, and then making their life terrible.
1: So how do you win about? Do you have to pin the other guy down on the ground for a certain amount of time, or how does it work?
0: There's a couple of different ways. So it is points scored as well. So as well as the marshal running the actual safety side, they're also scoring and making sure that every strike counts. However, technical knockouts are a thing. So if you can get your opponent to the ground and they stop defending themselves for a time period, TKO, you win.
1: Yeah. Wow. Okay. All right. So this is the Steins and Steel. This is Sunday, tomorrow, at the Harmony German Club. I'm guessing it's in the large auditorium room there at the side of the main bar there. All right. If people want to come along, they might want to purchase a ticket for that day show. Laura, what do they got to do?
2: So all of the information and the event links are on our social media. We will also be live streaming the event through there. So if people can't get out at that time or they want to watch the night show, which unfortunately we have sold out of, all of that information is on our social media. The ticket links are up there, or you can find it through the Harmony German Club social media as well.
1: Okay, search Steel and Stein. Oh, sorry, Steins and Steel, rather. Get my tongue tied there. Well, Max, Laura, thank you for coming in. I hope it all goes well tomorrow. Good luck, mate. I don't know if I'd want to be doing it, but it certainly sounds like something interesting.
2: Absolutely.
1: All right.
0: Looking forward to it.
1: Terrific. Thank you, Max, Max and Laura, for coming in, talking Steel and Steins tomorrow at the Harmony German Club. This is 2CC at 17 and a half minutes to 10 o'clock. We'll take a break back in a moment.
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6: Being a elder in the community is a responsibility. 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
1: Welcome back to the program. You're with Joe Prevedello through until noon today. Time to have a look at some of the other events that are happening around Canberra this weekend. And the Forage is on in Belconnen. Starts again later today, from midday today. The co-founder of The Forage is on the line, Belinda Neame. Hello, Belinda.
2: Good morning, Joe. How are you going?
1: Excellent, thank you. Thanks for taking the time out to have a quick chat. The Forage, it's on later today, I think down at Emu Bank in Belconnen. Tell us about it.
2: Yeah, so we've come north side to Belconnen for the first time in 12 years. And we're set up down at the Emu Bank Inlet, so right next door to the Belco Arts Centre.
1: Yep, down near the skate park there.
2: Yeah, no, down the other end.
1: Other way.
2: Down the other end.
1: Okay.
2: Yeah, yep.
1: Yes, of course. Sorry, my mistake. Yep.
2: Yeah, it's a big strip. But yeah, we're down the end where Belco Arts Centre is, and we kick off at midday and. We have about 36 vendors with all sorts of winter-inspired food and beverages. We've got a full program of entertainment, fire performances, live music, bubbles for the kids. We've got a big bonfire to keep everyone warm.
1: Excellent.
2: And, yeah, just a really great day.
1: All right. So any reason in particular that's precipitated moving the location to Emu Bank? Because, as you said, it has been on the south side for a while.
2: Yeah, we've been sort of central for the 12 years we've been going, but it is part of what we do. We like to move around and activate spaces so that Canberra can get out and check out other areas of the city and support the businesses in the surrounding precinct. So Belco, we actually did run a poll on our social media and we asked Canberra where they'd like to see us next, and Belconnen was the winner. So,
1: well, that's good.
2: As a
1: Belconnen resident myself, I think we often miss out. So I think
2: that's and you know what? I'm a proud Belco girl myself, so I'm very excited that the event is only 10 minutes from home.
1: That's right, not 40.
2: Exactly, okay. Exactly.
1: So it's on from 12 till 7 today. You said there's more than 30 food and beverage vendors. There's going to be entertainment. You've got the bonfire. What sort of food and beverage vendors there? Can you give us any more detail?
2: We have got we've got Vietnamese, Filipino, we've got Turkish. We've got everything for our lecheesery. We've got a really good lineup of Belconnen businesses here. So Mr. B, Pastel, Coffee Society Coffee Co. Then we've got burgers and dumplings and Indian and, a whole array of things. Everything is on our website.
1: Yep.
2: You can actually go in and look at everybody's menu. Nothing at the Forage is over $18, so we've got a capped pricing system at the Forage. So it's $18 and under. All the menus are on the website, including also a parking map. So if you're coming, we've done all the work for you. You can hop onto our website and have a look at the map, know where to park before you get here, and we've even given you the amount of time it takes to walk from each car park. So
1: yeah, all right, great.
2: It's all there. Yeah, yeah. So a huge lineup of food and bev, some really, really passionate small businesses here today.
1: Is there any cost to get in, Belinda?
2: Completely free.
1: Yep.
2: It's a completely
1: just
2: free
1: buy
2: event.
1: Food.
2: Yeah, just come and support the local businesses and get around the entertainers and just be part of the community, which is a really big part of what we do. So, yeah.
1: All right. Well, look, all the best with it. I think it'll be a great event. I won't be able to make it myself, but, look, I hope it all goes well, Belinda, and people enjoy themselves.
2: Thank you so much. It's a cracking day out here today, so I hope everyone can get down and just enjoy some winter sunshine and support those small businesses.
1: You'll still need that fire, though, I think.
2: I think we will.
1: Okay. Good on you, Belinda. That's Belinda Neame, the co-founder of The Forage. That's happening today from 12 till 7 down at Emu Bank in Belconnen. Google it there for more details. We'll take another break on 2CC. Back in a minute.
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4: the Canberra Independent candidate has called on a Labor member to push the federal government for gambling reform.
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0: When you need to know, Canberra's news leader is 2CC.
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1: Coming up to 8 minutes to 10, Joe Prevedillo with you on the Canberra Weekender. We've spoken about Steins and Steel at the Harmony German Club. We just spoke to Belinda Neame there about the forage in Belconnen later today. But did you also know that the National Zoo and Aquarium turns 28 years old today? Joining us on the phone from the zoo is Will Tran. G'day, Will.
10: Joe, good morning. Lovely to meet you over the airwaves.
1: Mate, thank you very much for jumping on the phone. What celebrations are happening today at the zoo for the 28th birthday?
10: Look, I'd argue it's probably the best family fun the weekend has to offer. We have awesome enrichment for our animals, great keeper talks, free hay rides, mascots, arguably probably one of the best playgrounds in Canberra. And for the oldies, lucky door prizes. So people that come through today that want to join the celebration, we want to give back to the community that's given back so much to us, encounters and tours that could be won, as well as, for a lucky person, a night for two at Jamala Wildlife Lodge.
1: Excellent stuff, mate. Well, sounds like a bit of a festival out there. Now, do people still need to pay their admission fee there, though, to get in?
10: All the kind of extra items we have for the weekend are all part of admission or membership.
1: Yeah.
10: Apart from the food, obviously, but, you know, the hay rides, mascots, enrichment, it's just to enhance a great sunny weekend in Canberra.
1: Excellent stuff. Now, it's been on quite a journey, the zoo. I mean, it's been on, an incredible journey throughout its history. It's had a lot of different animals. There's been a lot of different themes. The aquarium has been absolutely fantastic. What's your favourite part of it, Will?
10: Probably that I have a photo of myself at 3 months old with my mum and my older brother. And they took a photo. It's on the piano in my family's house, and I'm in the hyena yard. Well, what is now the hyena yard? And there was a mural of all these fish, and I showed the owner. I said, "That's me." And all these years later, getting to work here, it's pretty amazing. And I think that speaks to the Canberra experience. Like, I remember being here as a young adult or a teenager and feeding the roos up in the back and seeing, like, the paddocks. And look, I think the best thing about working here is Yeah, upon reflection, is having someone walking with someone that I'm just meeting or whatnot, and having them be awe-inspired and have visceral reactions to Jamal or the zoo, and realizing that where I work is an incredibly special space and has an incredible part of people's hearts all around Canberra.
1: Oh, look, it does. I mean, it's fantastic as a day destination, but the Jamala Wildlife Lodge, you know, as a fantastic eco-tourism experience is just out of this world as well.
10: Yeah, and the important thing that we want to remind everyone is, first thing is the reason why this weekend is dedicated to our members and to the Canberrans who support us is we're a private zoo. So all our conservation and philanthropic work is due to people that come through. I'm literally in the car park now watching families come through the door, which is so heartwarming. And Jamala is as well. So Jamala and the zoo in tandem work towards protecting animals all over the world. The local animal sanctuaries here in Canberra and Australia as well as people. So obviously we don't sing about it. It's something that we do under the cover that we do because we love animals, we love people, but it is the lifeblood of what we do is protecting the world, protection, conservation and preservation of our natural world and supporting the people as well.
1: And you do a very good job at it. All right, Will, if people want to find out more information, I'm guessing all the information about the celebration is on your website.
10: Yeah, website, our socials, just keep in touch. And the best thing about it is it's not just this weekend. Every single weekend, there'll be something new and different. We're trying to enhance and give back to the Canberra community as well as giving our members something to look forward to every single weekend to come to the zoo.
1: Yep, terrific stuff. All right, Will. Well, look, happy birthday to the zoo for today, and I hope it's a fantastic day out there.
10: Appreciate you, Joe. Have a great one, and I'll talk to you soon. Thank you so much.
1: Good on you, mate. That's Will Tran there from the National Zoo and Aquarium. The zoo turns 28 today, and as a result, there's going to be celebrations out there. There'll be free hay rides, mascot photo opportunities, food, special keeper talks, birthday enrichment for the animals, the opportunity to win lucky door prizes, and also a night at the Jamala Wildlife Lodge as a prize. So that's pretty good stuff. As well. All right, it's coming up to 3.5 minutes to 10 o'clock on 2CC. This is the Canberra Weekender. My name's Joe Prevedello. I'll be with you through until noon today. Now, the This Week in Canberra news package, that'll be coming up after 10 o'clock this morning. That'll be with Brad McIntosh this week. After 10:30, Alex Zaharoff-Reut, editor of techadvice.life, will be joining us for his weekly tech segment. Straight after 11, Neil Hermes will be with us talking ornithology. Then Zach Bridgman will be in studio, our 2CC movie review expert. We're expecting a top of 15 degrees today and a mostly sunny afternoon. It's pretty sunny out there at the moment, but still quite cold, just 6 degrees. According to the Bureau, after a pretty frosty morning out there across the Canberra region. Okay, 10 o'clock news is coming up next.
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4: It's 6 degrees in Canberra, heading for a top of 15, mostly sunny conditions. From the Capital Radio Newsroom, good morning. I'm James Wybrow. Political pressure is mounting on the government to strengthen compliance laws around Australia's social media ban. Data from the eSafety Commissioner shows more than 40% of children aged 10 to 15 are still holding social media accounts 3 months after the under-16s ban took effect. Liberal Senator Dave Sharma says more needs to be done in order to crack down on kids bypassing age checks.
5: Part of the problem was this legislation was rushed through the parliament and we weren't convinced that technology was there to adequately verify users' age and prove whether they were under or over 16. And we're seeing a lot of anecdotal evidence of kids, you know, turning off the lights to take a photo or getting an older sibling to take a photo.
4: In local news, after sustained questioning by the ACT Greens, the government has admitted the territory might not be on track to meet its 2045 emissions goals. The report by energy systems researcher Ben Elliston claims emissions in 2045 will be 10 times higher than the government's projection. Greens spokesperson for climate change Andrew Braddock said, when it comes to increasing the number of zero emissions vehicles on our roads, the government could not explain how its actions will enable the targets to be met. Mr. Ellison's report claims government strategy highlights transport as the largest contributor to the ACT's emissions, but offers no solution. In other news, the Reserve Bank is expected to hold interest rates steady this month after headline inflation eased to 3.8%. The RBA has already hiked rates three times this year, with experts warning another rise could push struggling households over the edge. Finance expert Sarah Meganson says the number of mortgage holders losing breathing space is growing.
6: One in four Australians say that they're actually right at that breaking point. They're just scraping by and another rate rise would really tip them over the edge. Another 38% say that they're okay for now, but they really don't have much wiggle room in their budget. So combined, that's two out of three mortgage holders who are really, really right on the edge.
4: Overseas, a military pilot has ejected from his fighter jet at the Miramar Top Gun base in the United States. The F-35 was on approach to land when a trailing aircraft reported the crash.
7: This is Fox Tower broadcasting emergency F-35 short final crash.
8: It appeared that the parachute did deploy. A parachute and a pilot ejected from the F-35.
4: The pilot has been taken to hospital. And a wrestling event raising money for charity is coming to the Goulburn Workers Club on the 15th of August. The Wrestling for Charity event will be giving much-needed funds to the Emma Butler Tongue Cancer Charity and will be in memory of Goulburn local Paul Reed, who passed away 7 years ago. Founder and Commissioner of Wrestling for Charity Australia and Paul's son, John Reed, says a Canberra-based wrestler will be there.
9: Once the show was already all announced, we have Canberra local Luke Watts, who people recognise as a member of the Slam Pro Wrestling League, reached out. We had a bit of a chat. Then I said, hey, if you'd like to donate your time, absolutely would love to have you. And he's part of what was a singles match. It became a three-way match. And then now Luke's been thrown in the mix to make a four-way match.
3: Sports update.
4: Two Brumbies teammates are becoming rivals this weekend when the Tuggeranong Vikings take on the Canberra Royals. Jerry McLeod and Tane Edmed will go head-to-head in the game as blue and red collide in one of Canberra rugby's oldest rivalries. Vikings fly half Tane Edmed says the Royals are full of strong players.
10: Jara, Bowser, obviously three very good players there. Haven't had a full rundown on the rivalry there, but we know they're a very strong team playing out at Woden there, so excited to see how we go.
4: That's the latest from the Capital Radio Newsroom.
3: Transstate Tyres for Pirelli Tyres. 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
11: Good morning, I'm Pete Davidson with the latest Canberra traffic. Trosby, we've got a minor accident, Barramundi Street at Betong Avenue. Queanbeyan and Monero Street remains closed with the ongoing works in town. In the Snowy Mountains, alpine conditions on Kosciuszko Road between Jindabyne through to Perisher. Also take care on the Snowy Mountains Highway between Cooma and Brown Mountain heading towards the coast. Drop your bottles and cans to a return point for recycling that makes sense.